0: That more reaction from around the world. Let's get to what some of you have been saying, both on Dolly and on much else besides. Jacques has been writing, I was born in early 60s London. My first love was country music from an early age when most in England did not have a clue what it was. I still have my original vinyl of Dolly Parton. In concert, she excelled. Her love of life and our Lord was compelling. Gordon has written in to say, people like Dolly Parton never truly die. They just leave the building. At some point it happens to everyone. Some leave a legacy, so they never die. Linda says, such a sad loss at the passing of Dolly Parton. I read her book years ago. My all-time favourite is of Dolly and Kenny singing Islands in the Stream. On other news, Anne wrote in to say, Tom, Wales has been 20 miles an hour for a couple of years now, so Birmingham isn't the city, the first city to go 20 miles an hour. And you are absolutely spot on, Anne. I wonder if Birmingham's the first city in England to be 20 miles an hour. Do I get a get-out clause there, perhaps? Roy writes in to say, I fear for our children with threats from within and threats from Russian, Chinese, Iran and others. We need our government to take action. Love, Dolly, by the way. Well, do keep those comments coming in. And yes, that main news this evening, the legendary country singer Dolly Parton has died at the age of 80 following a lengthy health battle. The legendary singer spent over 65 years in the music industry, performing some of the country's biggest ever hits, including 9 to 5, Jolene, I Will Always Love You, and covering Islands in the Stream. Well, with me now is the radio DJ Alex Dyke. Alex, thanks indeed for joining me. This is an enormous story. It's clear to see why this is on the front page of just about every paper.
1: Yes, it's up there with John Lennon in 1980 and Michael Jackson in 2009, Whitney Houston, of course, in 2012, George Michael in 2016, and of course, Elvis Presley in August 1977. Dolly is one of the greats, and everything about Dolly was big. Her hair was big, her personality was big, and her heart was big. And it's a very, very sad day. Also, of course, a lot of us didn't know that Dolly had been ill. She was posting videos on social media up to very recently, looking $1 million. For us in the UK, though, she didn't get the kind of start that she got in America. And I think that's maybe not important to remember, but interesting to remember. Her first number one in America was Joshua in 1971, although she made her first album in 67. In Britain, Joshua flopped. And so did Jolene in 1974. Then at the beginning of the long, hot summer of 1976, it was re-released by RCA. Here it is. Here's the re-release version. It was a maxi single. On the other side, you've got two of her biggies, Coat of Many Colours and Love is Like a Butterfly. And then from this single here, it went a bit crazy for her with airplay. Then her big hit in Britain comes in 1980, and that's 9 to 5.
0: And 9 to 5, of course, just that iconic song that spawned a movie and a musical that was successful, of course, playing in London, where I actually went to see it 1 year. And Dolly Parton, well, at least a video recording of her, opened every performance. It does seem like she is a cultural figure that does span the world. But let's talk a little bit about one of those songs that you mentioned just then. It's one that I didn't know well before today. Of course, I knew all the big classics, the uplifting songs, I suppose. But Coat of Many Colours was such a personal song to her, telling the story of her childhood in poverty, how other children made fun of her for a coat, a ragtag coat created by her mother, but also drawing in a biblical story there too. I mean, it speaks to so much of who Dolly Parton was.
1: Yes, Dolly could promote Christian values weaved into music. She was very good at that. She was a great storyteller. That song is a beautiful song, and I urge people to listen to it if they don't know it. But also a brilliant, brilliant business person. In 1974, she writes, I Will Always Love You. Now, most people in Britain and in Europe know that because it was a smash hit in the Bodyguard movie for Whitney Houston in the early 90s. But of course, In other parts of the world, particularly in the United States, it was known as a Dolly Parton song. Now, in 1974, Elvis Presley, and you never got bigger in the world than Elvis Presley, he wants to record that song. His manager, Tom Parker, approaches Dolly and says Elvis would like to record the song, but because he's Elvis, he always gets 50% of the writing credits or the royalties on the song. Dolly, who could really have done with the money in 1974, and she's going to get millions for agreeing to it, says, no, it's my song. Elvis isn't having it. Now that, particularly when you record for the same record label as Elvis Presley, RCA Victor, that took courage. And Dolly was very, very brave in business and in life.
0: Brave and clever. Because, I mean, who could have the foresight to think that actually holding on to that song, perhaps sensing that it was a hit? I mean, astonishing. But also we saw so much of her, frankly, her intellect in how quickly she wrote some of these songs. Famously, I Will Always Love You and Jolene, written on the same day in 1972.
1: Yeah, I know. The lady was very, very talented, very, very sharp. But because, of course, in those days, she was a blonde, she was seen to be a bit of a bimbo. And she would play that image up by going out on stage at the beginning of most of her live concerts saying, it takes a lot of money to look this cheap. And she sent herself up beautifully. That's why she was such a fit with Johnny Carson on his Late Show, or with the Muppets in 1987, or with Terry Wogan back here on the BBC in the 1980s. And of course, Dolly, the great thing about Dolly was she was everywhere, but she was never in your face. She didn't get on your nerves. She had a beautiful, beautiful personality. And even if she couldn't sing a note, I still think she would have been a world superstar just because she was an amazing, very, very kind person. And people mattered to Dolly, and that's what made her very, very special.
0: Yeah, holds such a special place in so many people's hearts. Well, Alex Dyke, thanks so much for talking through a remarkable figure who we've lost. I think it's fair to say we've lost too young today, actually. Well, radio DJ Alex Dyke, thanks indeed for joining us. With me now is my panel of reporter Reason Magazine, Reem Ibrahim, the Chief Strategy Officer at the New Lines Institute for Strategy and Policy, Dr. Azeem Ibrahim, and in London, GB News contributor and comedian Paul Cox, and Labour commentator Simon Nash. Reem, let's talk a little bit about her business acumen, because it wasn't just music, it was a whole host of enterprises that Dolly Parton built up over her life.
2: Well, of course, Dolly Parton as a brand was a business in itself, but of course, when she was able to make so much money through her music and being the legendary star that she also was able to invest. She had beauty companies or investments in various different industries, and of course, the philanthropic work, which we discussed earlier in the programme, was absolutely fantastic. The fact that so many children across America were able to access reading materials, were able to access books, were able to become further educated because of her philanthropic work. I will say, I think that philanthropy in general, perhaps it's because America is so much richer than Britain, but philanthropy is so much more of a thing in America than it is in the UK. Yeah. And actually the celebration of wealth and the idea that if you are wealthy, you can give part of that wealth to industries or, of course, invest in particular things that you are interested in. I mean, Dolly Parton is one example of many celebrities that have done that. And I think she was brilliant at it. I mean, she knew exactly what the, you know, brilliant makeup trends were. And so she was able to sort of promote those particular products in that way. And I think it's really quite special.
0: Dr. Azeem, I wanted to ask something slightly different about how a figure like Dolly Parton might not be able to exist in the future. And there's a particular sort of argument I want to follow on this one, which is Dolly Parton was able to sort of sit above politics in so many ways. She never really backed a political party. She had her overwhelming Christian philosophy of being very, very kind to everyone. But I don't know what she thought about, you know, Gaza. I don't know what she thought about so many hot-button political issues. She seemed to stay clear of that. And I just wonder, Given how many celebrities these days are asked for their two-bit opinion on geopolitics and have a microphone shoved in their face on the red carpet, or their fan base are sort of calling them out and cancelling them if they don't say what the fan base want them to say, Dolly Parton comes from a time where that didn't happen. I mean, will we ever be able to see someone who is so universally loved across the aisle anymore, given how demanding certain sections of the listening public are when it comes to making celebrities be political?
3: Yeah, I think one of the reasons for that, Tom, is that the Dolly Parton brand and status was established well before social media even existed. And so she had built a name for herself, built a foundation, and essentially built her reputation in that field. Now it's getting more and more difficult. You know, any new celebrities that emerge, particularly on social media, they're immediately put in a box. Whether they like it or not, they're immediately labelled, they're put in a box, and they're essentially stuck with that label, and they have to constantly fight back to kind of try to push against that. So it's getting more and more difficult in terms of trying to redefining yourself. The Dolly Parton came from a generation when, you know, that simply did not exist. You basically built your own brand on raw talent. And now we have so many superficial celebrities that are just fly by night online and they disappear the next day. Mm. And it's become much easier to essentially assassinate characters as well online and put an end to their career much more quickly. Somebody like Dolly Parton would have immunised herself against that simply because of the huge figure that she was.
2: Mm. Yeah, and I think that it's really interesting looking at the way in which politics has made us so much more polarised, but also the way it's permeated not just our conversations about politics and policy specifically, but everything else in life. I mean, our books are now political, our movies are always political. Everything has to come from something, and there has to be a sort of intention behind it. And I love this Oscar Wilde quote, it's art for art's sake. You know, it's art because it's beautiful and not because it's supposed to mean something in that way. And it can still mean something, but not have some sort of socio-economic or political sort of answer to something. And I think it's really beautiful to see old-time artists that really had that. I'll also say there are plenty of examples of what Azeem just said, this idea that celebrities are always put into a box. The example that comes to mind is somebody like Sydney Sweeney, who just did an advert about Levi jeans and then was apparently sort of touted by the right, and the left called her racist, the right said, well, she's brilliant, she's, you know, a white supremacist. I mean, it's just ridiculous.
4: All for saying she's got great jeans.
2: She's got great jeans. It's absolutely ridiculous. But also, I think, just goes to show how crazy we've all become when it comes to politics. We all need to calm down a little bit and realise that actually touching grass every now and then is a good idea.
0: Well, what a moment to bring in Paul Cox, because as a comedian, Paul, I don't know if you've noticed, I'm sure you've noticed this, I'm sure you'll know far better than I sat down and watched a BBC comedy programme recently. I think it was called Live at the Apollo. And I couldn't work out if I was actually watching a comedy programme or some sort of political lecture. There was a comedian on stage who barely told a single joke and was just telling the audience what to think. And you know what? Do you know how I could tell how awful this was? There were more people nodding and applauding than actually laughing. And it's like, okay, fine. If I wanted to attend a sociological lecture, I've gone back to university.
5: Well, that's such a very intelligent point, Tom. Look, I should just say up top, I am a massive Sweeney fan. She does have great genes, and I just want that on record. What I would say about Live at the Apollo, Tom, is it's now no longer. It was cancelled just a couple of weeks ago because of exactly what you said. There was a time, probably about 10 years ago, for a period of about 10 to 15 years, where it was the very epitome of success in comedy. If you achieved a position on Live at the Apollo, you were the very best that Britain had to offer, or sometimes that the world had to offer. That changed with identitarianism. So it was no longer a meritocracy around comedy. It was who could achieve the most tick boxes. And as cynical as that sounds, it's been borne out by the fact it's now over because people did not watch it. I run comedy clubs, and if I can tell you this for sure, by the end of Live at the Apollo, the people that appeared on there would not headline most comedy clubs because most people don't want to pay to see it. Even if you put on your posters, on your branding, on your promotion, that we've got a Live at the Apollo act, it didn't turn ticket sales because people never saw that. as a measure of success anymore. And it's so, so sad. One of the reasons Dolly Parton and all the other greats we've talked about stood the test of time is because they stood alone as genuine greats. There's nothing wrong with that. And I think because we politicised everything, we've made a quality of outcome, and because of a quality outcome means every month

0: That we have to make everything political, that everyone has to sort of toe the line, that we've sort of squashed out the glorious variety that used to be perhaps more at the fore.
1: Well, you know, I think as a pop star, it's okay to say, well, I don't have any opinion on that. You know, for example, Meghan, Harry and the Queen, I've never met any of them, and I just reserve judgment on that whole situation, for example, personally. And I think anyone in music, if you're not particularly...
0: When did you get into pop music, Simon?
1: Oh, say that again, sorry?
2: Well, you said you were a pop star.
0: When did you become a pop star?
1: Oh, sorry, I didn't mean that. I mean, as a political commentator, I'm not in... I didn't mean to say that I'm a pop star. I can play piano, but I'm not a pop star. Sorry, a problem with my speaking there. I think as a political commentator, for example, the Meghan Harry, I just think, well, you know, good luck to them all, for example. If you are a pop star, I think it is okay in this day and age to say, well, actually, I don't have a political view on those things because I'm not qualified to say so. But that's not what pop stars are encouraged to do in the age of social media.
2: So I can tell you this, Simon, from the inside of the arts industry, and I was very much on the periphery. I kept myself to myself because I had views that I knew weren't conducive, so I just kept shtum. Mm. But if you share those views performatively, whether you believe them or not, you will get on because you will be accepted quicker. It's Pavlovian. Do you know, what do you think on Gaza? Get that right, move to the next level. What do you think on, you know, the trans debate? Get that right, move on to the next level. It's got nothing to do with anything else. It's about making sure you've got the right opinions.
1: Well, until you get them wrong, of course,
0: yeah,
1: then society changes, you know, like with all of this DEI stuff, and then Trump got rid of that, and then companies just changed overnight, and people changed their opinions overnight as well, or they got stuck. So, you know, I would say as well, there's less money in the music industry now. So, you know, the greats of sort of Michael Jackson and Dolly Parton might not come about. You know, I think most young people when I was at school 10, 20 years ago, they wanted to be a pop star or a rock star, and now they want to be social media influencers or YouTubers.
2: So. I don't know what's more believable, that you're a pop star or that you went to school 10 years ago.
1: Yeah, more like 20 years ago now. I lose track of time.
0: No, do you know what? You're actually also... I'm so embarrassed to admit this, actually. You say that time sort of starts moving quickly as you get older. In the UK, it's the 26th of August now.
3: It's your birthday!
2: Yes, Tom. I wasn't sure whether to mention it or not.
0: So I mean, it's also Macaulay Culkin's birthday and Michael Gove's birthday and Mother Teresa's birthday.
2: Oh wow!
0: And I think the eruption of Krakatoa as well. I can go on, but ultimately, I'm not going to say anything about it until it gets to where I, because where I am, it's still the 25th of August.
3: You're not special yet, Tom.
0: That's it. I'm not special yet, but Simon, I absolutely do understand what you say about the passage of time, and I could blink and I could swear I was still 20. But anyway, thanks. Thanks everyone for joining us on that one. Do let me know your thoughts. gbnews.com/yoursay is the way to get involved as ever. 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
5: Yes, a GB News exclusive report has found that the Labour Party is weighing up a ban on cousin marriage. Well, the Tory MP Richard Holden has urged the Prime Minister not to be a coward and to take action. My panel will debate whether he should next. Well, this is The Late Show Live, only on GB News. Yes, welcome back to The Late Show Live. Well, the Shadow Transport Secretary, Richard Holden, has accused the government of being cowards over its refusal to, so far at least, to back a ban on first cousin marriage. Well, Mr Holden told GB News ministers were unwilling to stand up to what he called vested interests. He urged the Prime Minister, Andy Burnham, to back legislation which would outlaw the practice. It comes after a GB News exclusive report revealed that Labour has opened the door to supporting a ban, with the Ministry of Justice saying it is considering whether legislation is the best way to tackle this particular issue. Well, the debate was reignited after a Sudanese migrant was allowed to remain in Britain after an upper tribunal ruled her marriage to her first cousin was legitimate. It turns out if you are an illegal immigrant in Britain, you can simply marry your cousin, and Bob's your uncle, or perhaps your father-in-law, And you get to stay in the country. Anyway, let's now speak to the man who got the scoop. Yes, it's GB News.

0: assistant news editor Jack Walters. Jack, this is a pretty big U-turn from this government, if indeed they follow through.
1: Yeah, well, first of all, happy birthday, Tom. I just wanted to say that you're right with what you said about the Ministry of Justice spokesman. It's not necessarily that they will push ahead with the ban, but that we're definitely seeing a change in words from the government. With Starmer, it was always accused, especially by Richard Holden, of kicking the can down the road and not giving him enough time in Parliament to really debate his private members' bill. But from what my understanding is, they do believe there are serious concerns, and they are just weighing up whether this legislation is the best solution for it. But I also understand that they will look specifically at Dr. Luke Evans's legislation in general, and that therefore could be the way forward in this debate, which keeps reigniting, as you say.
0: And Dr. Luke Evans is the backbench Tory MP who brought forward a private member's bill. Have I got that right?
1: Yeah, so he brought that forward on June the 17th. So as we said, Richard Holden brought his forward last year, and then that fell when the King's speech came, and then the legislative agenda fell. So Luke Evans brought his forward on the June 17th, and that won't return to the House of Commons again for its second reading until at least January next year. So still a lot of time for this debate to roar on in the corridors of Westminster.
0: Well, it's an absolutely fascinating story. It is one that does baffle a lot of people. But frankly, Jack, as you say, this was defeated under the Starmer government.
1: Yeah, so it was more they just didn't want to afford it time. And I think there's a real reason for that. You've seen sort of Labour MPs haven't outwardly often spoken about it, but a couple have. So Barry Gardiner came on GB News and said that he wouldn't vote to ban it. But then you have people like Neil Coyle who said he would. So there is some real sort of, granted it's in the peripheries of the party, but there's some real split views on the matter.
0: No, that's absolutely fascinating. Well, Jack Walters, congratulations on the scoop. I'm sure we will see more on this story as Parliament returns in September. But thanks very much indeed for joining us quite so late in the United Kingdom, or perhaps so early. Thanks indeed. Well, let's turn now to my panel, the reporter at Reason magazine, Reeb Ibrahim, the Chief Strategy Officer for the New Lines Institute, Dr. Azeem Ibrahim, and in London, GB News contributor and comedian Paul Cox, and the Labour commentator, Simon Nash. Now, Reem, what do you make of the idea that cousin marriage should be banned?
2: Well, look, I don't like cousin marriage. I think it's really grim. It gives me the hibby-jibbies to even think about it. It's gross. Don't marry your cousins. There are obviously lots and lots of genetic issues that can occur as a result of it when your children are the children of first cousins. However, I don't think that this is any of the government's business. And I think part of the problem is we have conversations about, you know, what the role of the state actually is. I think lots of things are really terrible and I do not want people to do them. But I also do not think it's the role of the government to go around policing who people are sleeping with, effectively. We're talking about this as though, you know, if you are to be married to somebody else as an adult, it is your right to do so. And look, there are certain communities that are more likely to do it. We've got lots of Asian communities that do it. The guy that was in the sting that was saying, you know, it's part of Islamic culture, it's just completely untrue. There are lots of Islamic countries that do not do cousin marriage anymore because they are aware of the genetic abnormalities. The other aspect of this is that if it is the case you want to ban cousin marriage because of the genetic abnormalities that may occur, then we may also ban women over the age of 40 from having children. Because the genetic abnormalities, the risks that occur as a result, are basically the same and they're different. The chromosomal abnormalities are different, but they are, the risk is basically the same. And so if you want to ban cousin marriage to protect the potential children, then you must also ban women over the age of 40 from having children, which means that my sister wouldn't have been born. And I do think that this entire conversation about the role of the state needs to happen because lots of people don't like something and they think that the solution to that is a new law. I don't think so. I think stop allowing people, stop having those conversations and saying, hey, this is actually pretty gross. Don't marry your cousin.
0: Well, this is philosophically difficult, isn't it? Because it's unlike something that perhaps the harm principle, to get philosophical about it, might then prevent you from doing. This isn't just about you. Or indeed just about two consenting adults. This is also, in most cases, also about a new life that is created. And that's where there is a lot of difference of opinion in terms of whether or not that breaches those individual rights.

0: that you so fiercely defend.
1: But Tom, there are lots of different things that people do that harm, you know, harm their children or indeed harm their unborn children. For example, there are many women that drink alcohol whilst they are pregnant. Are we going to make it illegal for women to drink alcohol whilst they're pregnant? No. Of course, there are some people that do so and they harm their fetus, and I think that that's an awful thing to do. We can have conversations about how we can prevent the harms without requiring politicians to pass a new law and have police go around to homes.
0: Isn't this just an element of how easy it is to enforce? It would be impossible to enforce a law banning pregnant women from drinking. Absolutely impossible. You'd need inspectors in every house, in every room. But when it comes to marriage, that is a legally recognised contract that the state can literally grant or refuse to grant. That is perhaps the easiest thing on the face of the planet for the state to enforce.
1: Well, you can't stop those people from having relationships. And of course, when it comes to particular Islamic communities, for example, many of them have an Islamic marriage that is not recognised by the British state. And so, you know, they would be, in their own eyes or in the eyes of their God, they would be married. So you can't
0: have... get the tax benefits, though.
1: No, they wouldn't. But the tax benefits in the UK are very minimal compared to America. I don't think people are getting married for the tax benefits in the UK, Tom. Part of the problem, I think, is this entire conversation is presided over whether or not we think something is right or wrong. I think cousin marriage is wrong, but that doesn't mean the government should be policing who people are sleeping with.
0: Well, let's bring in Dr. Azim Ibrahim on this point, because on the medical side of things, of course, children of first cousins, you only have to look at the Habsburgs to see how that goes.
2: Yeah, I think this has been long overdue, Tom, to be honest, not only because it's been used to game the immigration system, which in its entirety is completely dysfunctional, so there's absolutely no surprises there at all, but the reality is, you know, cousin marriages only account for 0.1% of marriages in the UK. In some places like Bradford, where there's a large Pakistani Mirpuri population, is up to 50%, 50 to 70%. But that's also indicative of the birth defects that are actually happening in many of those countries. You know, up to 30% of the birth defects that are happening in Bradford is because of these cousin marriages. And, you know, why would you impose on a child a lifelong medical condition that's going to cost not just the taxpayer millions of pounds in terms of treatment, but give the child a miserable life throughout their life, just medical treatment after medical treatment? Other countries have looked at this and have banned it: Norway, Sweden, China, etc. I think the UK needs to follow suit and also ban this anomaly.
1: Remember, the Queen was married to her cousin, second cousin, but still a cousin.
0: Well, that wouldn't be banned then.
1: No, it wouldn't be. Would you allow, you know, legally allow second cousin marriage, but first cousin is where we draw the line?
2: I think the medical evidence clearly shows that it's first cousin marriages that are the most dangerous, are the most likely to increase the risk of birth defects by up to 6%. Mm-hmm. And at a time when we have such precise medical science, we should be doing absolutely everything possible to mitigate and lower any.
1: Should we also have forced abortions for every woman pregnant over the age of 40?
2: Yeah, well, I don't believe in abortion in general, but the fact is that there's so many methods to actually reduce even people above the women above the age of 40 to reduce.
1: Women over the age of 40 from having sex. If you're over the age of 40, you cannot have sex.
2: You can freeze.
1: Illegal.
3: Do not ban that. Please do not ban that at all.
2: Banning. The fact is, cousin marriages, by a simple stroke of the pen, can actually improve the lives of so many children that are being born
1: but
2: in the UK.
1: The point I'm making is that there is absolutely no evidence that a law in the United Kingdom banning cousin marriage is going to stop cousins from sleeping with one another and ultimately producing offspring. This is ridiculous. I do not want the police investigating what people are doing with their own lives. And I think that fundamentally, cousin marriage is an awful thing to do. Don't do it. It's also just really icky and gross, like ill. But also, quite frankly, it is not the government's role to investigate what people are doing with their own lives and who they choose to sleep with.
2: Yeah. So certainly the police cannot police what people who anybody is sleeping with. But the reality is almost all of the cousin marriages happening in the UK are happening with their spouse in Pakistan as a mechanism by which to bring over members of their family, particularly in Bradford. So that, once you outlaw that, that will essentially disappear.
1: Okay. So if the issue is the immigration system, let's reform the immigration system. Let's make it so that this illegal immigrant that comes over cannot just get married to their cousin and then become legally resident in the United Kingdom.
2: But they're not,
1: the immigration system is totally...
2: They're actually going to Pakistan, getting married to their cousins and then bring them over.
1: Okay.
2: If that's made illegal in the first place, not only are you cutting off that that part of that immigration system, but you're also saving a child from having a lifelong issue of...
3: Well,

0: medical issues.
1: That's not true, though, is it? Because I'm looking at the figures. You know, the chance of a birth defect if you marry your cousin goes up from 3% with a like a normal relationship to 6%. So it's not like a huge increase. I've got a couple of friends that had Crohn's disease, so they went through the.
2: Why would you say that's not a huge increase?
1: Well, I mean, it's not going to make every child.
2: Six out of every 100.
1: Well, I mean, that's not every. If you marry your cousin, the likelihood is your child will be absolutely fine. I think the issue is when generation after generation is marrying their cousin. That's when it's an issue. Like, I'm not advocating for it, but if you start to make things illegal, it leads to problems. Again, women over, I think, 45, you've got a 1 in 26 chance of a genetic defect, unfortunately. So, and again,
3: it's
1: with Crohn's
3: with
1: disease, you have a 1 in 1
3: cousins.
1: You have a 1 in 2 chance. If you have Crohn's disease, I mean, should you not breed? No. You can have a genetic testing of your sperm and then ensure that your child is safe. Perhaps we need a leaflet, like the recent immigration leaflet, saying, look, if you marry your cousin, it might come out like that, just to educate recent migrants about this. And also this issue about people marrying their cousins in order to get migration. Well, they are staying married, so if they didn't do that, they would be marrying someone else in the same country and bringing them over. And I think, look, you mentioned smoking and pregnancy. Actually, I worked in the shop as a student a couple of years ago. And I did object to selling cigarettes and alcohol to a woman that was pregnant. You could enforce that. And actually, I don't think a woman should be drinking alcohol at dangerous levels or smoking whilst pregnant. I consider that child abuse. Actually,
3: but
1: you could pass a law around that.
3: That was you as a human being making a choice, because human beings can make choices about the government making it for them.
0: And yet, I think there's a really interesting point here, which is societal expectation. Now, I think the societal expectation on child marriage has shifted considerably in Britain post the Enlightenment, I mean post sort of the modernisation of our society. It used to be the case, and you can find many members of the royal family who married their cousins hundreds of years ago. I like to think we've sort of advanced as a society since the Tudor times. And yet that sort of societal expectation doesn't seem like it cuts across every single community. Dr. Seen, you mentioned specifically the Mir Puri community in Bradford, and this is a disproportionately poor part of Pakistan, I'm given to understand, a very rural part of Pakistan. It seems to have, dare I say it, at almost 2 in the morning, fairly backwards social standards.
2: No, absolutely. 18% of the births in Bradford are from cousin marriages, but they account for 30% of the child defects. Yeah. And you're absolutely right, you know, this is exacerbated generation after generation, which is more the reason why we need to cut it off now, because it's just going to get worse and worse, and the risk factors are only going to increase even further. So now is the time that this law is on the table. We need to take hold of it and essentially cut it off, just like other countries have done, for the benefit of everybody.
0: Paul Cox, I'm so sorry I haven't come to you directly yet in this conversation. What are your thoughts?
4: Well, I mean, what a conversation. Look, I'm from a council estate in Portsmouth, and even I have never thought about sleeping with my cousin. All of my cousins were female, all of them beautiful as well. I'm sure none of them are watching right now. Hopefully they're sleeping. But at no point, and this for me is a very...
0: With who?
4: I understand Reen's point, because she's a libertarian. But one of the reasons I'm not a full libertarian is because I think there needs to be intervention at some point. Because although I don't believe in a big state, I believe in some state. And, you know, just sort of pointing out that this could be harmful to you as a matter of course and advice, I think could prove very useful. And there is a number of reasons here. Dr. Azeem, I'm just going to call him Dr. Azeem like you do as well. Normally I say Azeem, but this tonight I'm going to say Dr. Azeem.
0: If someone's worked to get doctor in front of their name, I think you might
4: exactly,
0: as well.
4: Yeah. And it suits him as well.
0: If I said university after 3 years.
4: If I said I was a doctor, it just wouldn't sound right, would it? You just wouldn't believe it anyway. But you do believe it with Azeem. as Azeem rightly pointed out, you know, this is not just about the biological problems. This is about the societal problems. This is about the culture of the UK. It's about what we believe in and what we want to protect. And it's very...
3: But lots of the Irish traveller community also marry their cousins.
4: There's absolutely no way I'm picking on that community. That was just Reem Ibrahim. I'm going nowhere near that.
0: Well, I think some communities might need to be looked in a little bit more than others, but Mr. Paul Cox and indeed Dr. Azeem Ibrahim, thanks indeed, and indeed Simon Nash and Reem Ibrahim as well. Thanks all for talking through a lively conversation.
5: We'll have to watch what Parliament does over the course of the next 3 or 4 months. 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
6: And let there be no mistakes about this. Whoever governs Singapore must have that iron in him.
5: Well, a British man could face up to 7 years in prison in Singapore after being arrested at the airport for allegedly stealing a denim jacket in 2024. I'll be speaking to a former American law enforcement official about what the West can learn from this approach to law and order. This is The Late Show Live only on GB News.
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8: Hi there, welcome back to the latest update from the Met Office for GB News. It's warm and humid for many of us today, but low pressure is moving in and that will give heavy downpours, even some very lively thunderstorms. In fact, we're starting the day with heavy showers moving through parts of central and eastern England. This line of showery rain extending through northwest England into Northern Ireland, southwest Scotland, and it's progressing north. Meanwhile, as temperatures rise through the Midlands, parts of Wales and the south, other thunderstorms will develop into the afternoon, interspersed by some sunshine, and it will feel warm in the sunshine, temperatures up to the mid or even high 20s, staying largely dry but fresher to the north and northeast of Scotland. Plenty of sunshine for Shetland and Orkney, barely a drop of rain here. And we keep a fine end to the day for many parts of Scotland, generally northeastwards of Glasgow. But we do have this area of potentially thundery rain moving into southern and central Scotland as the day progresses. Showers easing off for a time across Northern Ireland, but this is the area where there is a thunderstorm warning. Parts of Wales into Northern England, the Midlands, East Anglia, because of the risk of large hail, frequent lightning, torrential rain. We're talking about 50 millimetres in places in just a few hours. That could cause some serious impacts, despite the fact that we've been so lacking in rainfall recently. More heavy downpours move into the south overnight and to start things off on Thursday. A warm and muggy start to the day here. And it's going to be a cloudy start for many parts of the UK on Thursday itself. We follow the track of this line of potentially thundery rain as it moves through central parts of the UK, albeit slowly, and some places again could see more than 50 millimetres through the day accumulating, and that amount of rain could cause flash flooding, another thunderstorm warning in force. Quieter for Scotland, just a few showers, drying up in the far south.
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5: Welcome back to The Late Show Live. Well, a British man has been charged with theft in Singapore more than 2 years after he allegedly stole a single denim jacket from a shop at Changi Airport. I hope I pronounced that correctly. Never been to Singapore. Would love to, though. I mean, I've heard wonderful things. The police say the 26-year-old had already left the country by the time he was identified, but he was arrested when he passed through the same airport earlier this month. They don't forgive and they don't forget. Singapore is renowned for its strict approach to law and order, an ethos championed by its founding Prime Minister, a man we should all learn a lot from, Lee Kuan Yew.
6: And let there be no mistakes about this. Whoever governs Singapore must have that iron in him, or give it up. This is not a game of cards. This is your life and mine. I've spent a whole lifetime building this. And as long as I'm in charge, nobody's going to knock it down.
5: I literally have that man's autobiography next to my bed at home in London. It's called From Third World to First, and it's incredible. So much to be learnt about how to run a society efficiently and effectively. Well, with me now is the former FBI agent James Hamilton. James, this is a pretty... a lot of people might think, wow, that's pretty tough going. This guy could face 7 years in prison. He thought he got away with it for years, but the moment he stepped back on Singaporean soil, bam, he's charged.
9: Hey, good to see you. I thought it was very refreshing, and that tape was awesome about the iron will comment. But that's exactly what you need if you want to have rule of law. And that's exactly why you said you'd like to visit Singapore. And so many other people want to visit Singapore, is clearly it's safe and clearly they take law and order seriously. And I think that's a good thing. Will he do 7 years? Probably not. But here we are talking about it. And every British citizen watching this is going to know you don't screw around in Singapore.
5: To play devil's advocate with you, James, there are also rules that I think a lot of liberal-minded people would feel are not particularly good. You can be reprimanded by the police for crossing the road other than at a designated crossing point. This is something that I found slightly irritating about the United States of America, actually, the so-called jaywalking, which is not a thing in Britain. But ultimately, that can be punished, and can be punished with increasing severity. Also, sort of spitting chewing gum out on the street. Some of the punishments in Singapore include flogging. I mean, are we really sort of thinking about flogging as a potential remedy for society's ills?
9: Yeah, I think not, and not in America at least, and not in Great Britain that I'm aware of. But, you know, we're talking about the enforcement of law, and it's very difficult to start picking and choosing, you know, which laws we'll enforce. And I do appreciate the jaywalking sentiment, but, you know, we're seeing it here in the U.S. where, you know, municipalities have decided that certain laws are not worth pursuing. Or my favorite is that, you know, shoplifting in some way that they need it and therefore it's okay. You know, and we're looking at $47 billion in retail theft last year alone. And what ends up happening is stores, you know, they lock up goods that you and I would have, you know, picked up off a shelf years ago. Now we got to ring a buzzer waiting on somebody, or they just leave town. And that's just a fact. And we don't want to see that. And so I think, you know, we certainly want to, we don't want to just let shoplifting go. And I like to see that this happen. I don't think the guys can do 7 years, but it certainly sends a message. I mean, man, I got a speeding ticket in Ireland one time, and they tracked me down in the U.S. I was in a rental car. The Garda found me off the rental car information. I paid the ticket, and when I went back to Ireland, you know, three months later, I was kind of scared they were going to arrest me. So, yeah, hey, good for them. And you know, that's what we do in a rule of law society, is we enforce the law. Certainly, I would not want to see jaywalking or gum spitting to be you know, punishable by death or, you know, jail. But goodness gracious, I think this is a refreshing story and kind of the craziness that we see every day when it comes to law and order in the world.
5: Yeah, it's strange. You're taught as a young child that stealing is wrong. It's one of the worst things that you can do. And then for a time in the United Kingdom, there was a rule that the police followed that they would not pursue cases of shoplifting worth less than £200, effectively giving carte blanche to criminals, petty thieves, and those who even work for more serious criminal operations to steal up to £200 of goods from a shop. I mean, I've been in some shops in South London where you can't look at a steak unless it's inside a little plastic box that has to be unlocked by the staff. I mean, these things, as you mentioned in your previous answer, just degrade society for the law-abiding.
9: Yeah, they degrade who we are. You know, the shop owner doesn't want to put the stakes behind the glass. He has to pay for that glass. He has to pay for that lock. It's not appetizing. It's not good for business. They don't want to do that either. But because municipalities decide, oh, well, we're going to, you know, let people steal up to $200. And who sets the $200 is always curious to me. But what message are we sending to kids? It's okay to steal as long as it's less than $200. But what if it's more than that, Mom? You know, that's not good. And certainly I like the old days where, you know, people were held accountable and you knew the rules, and that's good. And that's a society I think we all would like to live in.
5: Something I found absolutely bizarre about the left in the United States of America is how justified they think not paying for public transport is. I think one of the things is, in Britain, I think more people think that it's wrong if you, you know, bash through a barrier or don't pay for a train or a tube or a tram or whatever. Whereas in the United States, there's a certain, there's quite a large proportion of the left, actually, who think it is people's right to not pay for the subway in New York or the metro in DC. It's a really strange attitude to me.
9: Well, it's actually scary. It's scary because they've lost the concept that, you know, this stuff has to be paid for by someone. And when we just choose to not pay for the service that we're using, well, how do you continue to pay for that service? You know, and that's why we are, you know, $43 trillion in debt. It's because we spend more than we take in, and, you know, no one's held accountable. And that, you know, it just can't stand. It just cannot stand. And I'm with you. I see the same stuff. I get extremely frustrated by it. And you're spot on.
5: Well, James Hamilton, thanks indeed for joining us and talking everything from shoplifting for denim jackets to chewing gum on the streets and indeed skipping the payment for public transport. It all feeds together, doesn't it? Well, James Hamilton, former FBI agent, thanks indeed for joining us. Well, let's turn now to another news story this evening where we have started to see a concerning incident, well, a concerning set of reports from the Pentagon. We're going to be doing that in the next hour. Let's stick with this story about Singapore and indeed whether we should follow their particular way of doing things. With me is my panel of the reporter Reason magazine, Reem Ibrahim, the Chief Strategy Officer at the New Lines Institute for Strategy and Policy, Dr. Azeem Ibrahim, and in London, GB News contributor and comedian Paul Cox and Labour commentator Simon Nash. Simon, have we all... was that previous conversation a bit too authoritarian for you?
1: Well, it's interesting. The People's Action Party in Singapore, in a way, a kind of a benevolent dictatorship for a long time, actually regulated people's haircuts. I do wonder if the kind of spitting chewing gum in the road is a bit extreme. I often think about our potholed roads here in London, and well, perhaps if we all spat our chewing gum into those roads, it would help fill in the potholes. It might actually make a real positive difference. Now, look, this...
0: Or we could spit it into the bin.
1: Well, I mean, why not help fix the road with that sort of bitumen-like stuff? It's made of a very similar chemist. It has a very similar chemistry, and it would actually fill in a pothole if you did aim for the pothole. But yeah, otherwise the bin would be good. And I do think I had a go at someone yesterday for dropping a bit of litter, and I think more people should have that patriotic duty to do so, and actually to interfere with shoplifters as well. Shoplifters think no one's even going to bother shouting at them. Actually, if you shout and make a bit of a threat, and if everyone does that, if you're sort of a fighting-age male, a phrase commonly used on GB News, well, actually do threaten shoplifters and use reasonable force if you can to stop them. And I think it was extremely irresponsible of the police chiefs in the past to say what the limits are for prosecution. If the limit was £50 or £200 before you prosecute a shoplifter, that should have been a state secret. It's outrageous that was ever published. And I think Singapore is the complete opposite in saying, well, actually, the limit is very much below $100 and the penalty is 7 years. I know if most people go to Singapore, they're going to think 50 times before daring to shoplift, and rightly so.
0: Azeem, what do you make of this idea then that that actually we should perhaps as a society be enforcing this stuff more if the government won't bother?
2: Yeah, well, Tom, I'm delighted to hear that you're also a Lee Kuan Yew fan. I do believe he's probably the most fascinating and interesting leader of the last 100 years. In fact, Margaret Thatcher said he was the most fascinating leader she ever met. You know, he transformed a backwater fishing village into a global powerhouse, and now is the safest country in the world according to the Gallup safety survey. Look, the reality is that he managed to do this using exactly, as he said, an iron fist and iron will. And look, this particular case of the individual, you know, potentially being sentenced to 7 years, whatever the outcome of that, one thing I'm absolutely certain is that individual will not shoplift again in Singapore. And this is the effectiveness of such a policy.
0: That is so true. I'm afraid we're going to have to pause both Paul and Reem if we want to fit in this story, and I do want to fit in this next story just in the last couple of minutes of this hour. So, what is this story? Well, I've been enjoying a little taste of freedom here in America.

0: Yes, for those listening on the radio, that is a bottle of Coca-Cola with the cap that actually comes off. No more wrestling with a piece of plastic every time you want a drink, or any spills that might matter, scratches to your face, gone. Sweet land of liberty indeed. In fact, I've taken the liberty of having an unbranded bottle for the sake of television here. And just look at this. For anyone watching in Britain, don't you miss doing that? Don't you miss that? Really, Ibrahim, we were talking earlier. You were saying this is one of the finest things that you found coming to this country.
1: It is. Literally 2 days after I moved to the United States on my work visa, I came and I bought a bottle of water, and I was so delighted that there were no tethered caps. And it was the first TikTok I made since coming to the US because I was so surprised. I was like, you know what? This is what freedom looks like, because I don't have to have these silly EU regulations, and they are EU regulations, by the way, that force British companies to produce bottles with those stupid lids that always get in your face, they always hurt your mouth when you're drinking from them. It's terrible. And this is, by the way, a microcosm of what it means to really be free.
0: Emphasis on the word micro there, because Paul, a lot of people say, Tom, why do you get so worked up on this? It's trivial. I think sometimes the trivial things matter.
2: It's not trivial because it's treating adults like children. It's saying you wouldn't be able to put these two things in a bin together because you're so stupid. I'm not talking directly at you, Tom. It's your birthday, after all. It's your birthday, and I wouldn't be so kind. Look, here's a little trick for you. If you like bottled water in the UK, buy from Amazon. Amazon water, no idea what's in it, but I buy it and the cap comes off. I don't know if it gets shipped from the United States.
0: For this particular segment, live on television. Other brands of water are...
2: Yeah, sorry, yeah, I'm looking for a deal. Because you can only get 100 bottles for 20p.
0: Ibrahim, thanks indeed.
3: Sorry, it's been a short segment. But indeed, we've got a lot more still to come on this programme. Yes, still to come.
4: How do you think you're going to be remembered, let's say, 100 years from now?
5: Remembered? Well, I think probably what I'd like people to say about me 100 years from now is, boy, she looks great for her age.
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7: Hi there, welcome back to the latest update from the Met Office for GB News. It's warm and humid for many of us today, but low pressure is moving in, and that will give heavy downpours, even some very lively thunderstorms. In fact, we're starting the day with heavy showers moving through parts of central and eastern England. This line of showery rain extending through northwest England into Northern Ireland, southwest Scotland, and it's progressing north. Meanwhile, as temperatures rise through the Midlands, parts of Wales and the south, other thunderstorms will develop into the afternoon, interspersed by some sunshine, and it will feel warm in the sunshine, temperatures up to the mid or even high 20s, staying largely dry but fresher to the north and northeast of Scotland. Plenty of sunshine for Shetland and Orkney, barely a drop of rain here. And we keep a fine end to the day for many parts of Scotland, generally northeastwards of Glasgow. But we do have this area of potentially thundery rain moving into southern and central Scotland as the day progresses. Showers easing off for a time across Northern Ireland, but this is the area where there is a thunderstorm warning. Parts of Wales into Northern England, the Midlands, East Anglia, because of the risk of large hail, frequent lightning, torrential rain. We're talking about 50 millimetres in places in just a few hours. That could cause some serious impacts, despite the fact that we've been so lacking in rainfall recently. More heavy downpours move into the south overnight and to start things off on Thursday. A warm and muggy start to the day here, and it's going to be a cloudy start for many parts of the UK on Thursday itself. We follow the track of this line of potentially thundery rain as it moves through central parts of the UK, albeit slowly, and some places again could see more than 50 millimetres through the day accumulating, and that amount of rain could cause flash flooding, another thunderstorm warning in force. Quieter for Scotland, just a few showers, drying up in the far south.
6: Today, clouds overhead, total zen within. 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

0: Well, the legendary country music star Dolly Parton has sadly died at the age of 80.
1: She came from nothing and was able to overcome so many trials, and I think that she's able to show that with her presence and continued to give such love to everyone in the world. And
0: as you'd expect, heartfelt tributes have been pouring in from all around the world, but perhaps none more so than the home state of Dolly Parton herself. Yes, we'll be hearing from Toria Brooke in Nashville, Tennessee, on this country music legend.
2: So, Abdul, you're a doctor, right?
3: Selectively. I am.
2: So you think it's okay for a parent to slash his kid's ding-a-ling off?
0: Well, that was Dr. Abdul El Sayed facing a grilling on Fox News last night. But what he said next has shocked the United States. We'll be discussing the fallout and his chances of winning this crucial swing Senate election in Michigan. I'm Tom Harwood, and this is The Late Show Live.

Welcome to The Late Show Live. Joining me this evening in Washington is my panel of reporter at Reason Magazine, Reem Ibrahim, the Chief Strategy Officer for the New Line Institute for Strategy and Policy, Dr. Azeem Ibrahim. And in London this morning is GB News contributor and comedian Paul Cox and Labour commentator Simon Nash. Well, I said this evening and this morning, but if you're watching in Australia, then it's probably this afternoon. I don't know. Thank you all for joining us tonight. Or indeed, this morning. I mean, whenever. Thanks for joining us. Moving on to our main news this evening. The legendary country singer Dolly Parton has died at the age of 80, following a lengthy health battle. The legendary singer spent over 65 years in the music industry performing some of the country's biggest ever hits, including 9 to 5, Jolene, I Will Always Love You, and an iconic cover of Islands in the Stream. Well, President Trump has led tributes, describing Parton as one of the greatest country singers ever and saying her death is a true loss for millions of people. Well, let's take you straight to Nashville now, where I'm joined by the journalist and broadcaster Toria Brooke. Toria, thanks indeed for joining us.

0: Nashville, in many ways, the epicentre of country music and held such a special place in Dolly Parton's heart.
1: Yeah, I think Dolly was probably the closest thing to Elvis in a female sense. She's praised for her songwriting. So a lot of the musicians that are around today, they celebrate her for that, because as we know, not all music artists are the best writers, but she was prized for that. And she started out in Eastern Tennessee. She came from humble beginnings and she came to Nashville with a dream at 18 years old. So she really never got rid of her roots. Dolly Parton really championed the South. And I know you guys are out in Britain, but the American South is one of a kind, and she did not try to become someone else. Even though she had a lot of fame, she truly championed her background. And I think that's why people grow to love her. And she was unabashedly herself. She did a lot of philanthropic work, as well as being involved in the community in general. So I think Nashville truly is mourning.
0: We saw tributes pour in today, of course, from everyone from President Donald Trump to Bernie Sanders, the spectrum of political opinion in this country, but also so many musicians and figures from the entertainment industry who really looked up to her as some sort of mother or grandmother figure. But also we heard from the Country Music Hall of Fame, based out there in Nashville, Tennessee, which said that she was the most important native of Tennessee, adding that her legacy, not just about celebrity, but also humanity. Moving words.
1: Yeah, and she had the Imagination Museum. She has Dollywood. So there's many things that were in Tennessee in itself that were all about Dolly and about educating and the youth. So I know John Rich, a friend of mine, he made a comment about her passing, as well as many other celebrities and conservative pundits. I think it's a great loss because you know what she did? She actually united both sides. It didn't matter what your political beliefs were. Everybody loved Dolly. So it's definitely a genuine loss.
0: And that perhaps is signified by something quite special that's going to happen in 25 minutes' time. And that's that the Empire State Building is going to light up in her honour. And I'm just trying to comprehend what it must have felt like, had she known that this would happen, for a little girl growing up in rural Tennessee, in desperate poverty, to think that when she died years later, The perhaps the most famous building in the world in a shining liberal city on the eastern seaboard, that would light up? I mean, that she would be so dear to people in red state flyover country, but also out there on the coasts.
1: Yeah. And you know, one of the most amazing facts that I love to hear about her is she was married for 60 years. So her husband passed in 2025 and now she will join him. But it's amazing to think about because you don't hear about that anymore. You don't hear about longstanding marriages. And I think that is, you know, the emblem of the American dream. So in many ways, beyond music, Dolly certainly represented an American culture here that I think we're striving to get back to. And obviously
0: president so understated and behind the scenes.
1: Oh yeah, he didn't even want to come out in public. They went to one party together at the beginning of her stardom and he said, I never want to go out again. And so she didn't make him, which I think is sort of special that he was her support behind the scenes and she respected his wishes. And you know, when you reach that level of fame, I think you need someone who's a strong foundation, it's grounded. So it's very interesting to hear about their love story. And I hope that it inspires other people, as I'm sure it will, as everyone's kind of studying her again. And maybe the people that didn't know her music will be brought to her.
0: How important do you think her Christian faith was to her, and how she lived her life and frankly, how she approached her fame?
1: She actually spoke about God a lot, and she said that she felt every day she was supposed to do something or be someone for someone else. So I think that's a very inspirational aspect of life, and I think that she wanted to be a positive inspiration to others. And I'm sure as the younger generation learns about her today, maybe they didn't know her as well, they will be inspired. And that's just kind of what I'm seeing across social media, especially on the conservative side. Many of the women are celebrating her views on God. And it's an inspiration because we don't really see that as often, especially not now.
0: I've said this before tonight, but I do think it bears repeating that this week we're going to see tributes to Dolly Parton in some of the most conservative churches in the country. But we're also going to see gay clubs light up with her music and people sing along to her songs. I mean, it's hard to think of another figure in the entertainment world. It's hard to think of another sort of cultural figure that unites such disparate groups of people.
1: Yeah, well, I mean, one could say President Trump did the same before his Democrat friends were thrilled that he ran for president, as well as Elvis Presley, who did not get into politics. But I would say President Trump, even and Elvis Presley, have a lot in common. There are only so many people who are such big names, and it is encouraging to see so many people from different walks of life celebrate Dolly Parton. And I would imagine one day, you know, President Trump will have probably just as big of a celebration, despite the fact that maybe he gets, you know, hit in the media. But the strongest people and the strongest names tend to gain all different kinds of attraction.
0: Yeah, I do think it's going. I think there'll be less love for Donald Trump in some of the most liberal cities in the United States than there is for Dolly Parton. It's hard to think of, you know, Hollywood feeling the same way about Donald Trump than they do for Dolly Parton.
1: Well, you know, Hollywood extends to Washington. Many people say that, you know, Washington, D.C. was the people who couldn't make it in Hollywood. But I tend to see a lot of theatrics in Washington as well. I mean, and hopefully by the time it happens, I hope it's not for a very long time, I think people will realize all the accomplishments he had. But I certainly know that he loved Dolly, and he ordered all of our flags to be at half-mast.
0: There's a saying in Britain that's very similar to what you just said. I think it's probably less applicable in the United States, but it goes that politics is showbiz for ugly people. And I think looking at British politics, that's probably.
1: But some people broke the grain right now. We've got some good-looking people in Washington as of right now.
0: Well, I think America just generally takes more. I mean, I've been hanging out in the White House briefing room for a few days this week, and just looking at the press pool in the United States compared to the sort of stereotypical Westminster London journalist of sort of being a little bit scruffy and all the rest of it. You guys are immaculate. I mean, like, the broadcasting in the United States is just on another level.
1: It ain't easy being good looking. No, I would tend to agree with you, especially in the Northeast and the West Coast, both coasts. But Nashville is very interesting as well. Hey, that makes sense why Dolly came from here. So people
0: yeah,
1: like
0: and
1: to...
0: Yeah, Dolly herself had a quote, didn't she? I think we've played out this clip earlier on the channel. I wonder if we can dig it out somehow, because she said something along the lines of, it takes a lot of money to look this cheap, which was her acerbic sense of humour, because, of course, she never did. I hear that we are digging up this, because I think one of the other things, Doria, is just how good a sense of humour Dolly Parton had, how quick and witty she was in so many of those interviews.
1: Oh, yeah. I mean, she was more than music. I believe she was an actual cultural icon in terms of her personality. And as you know, especially with Trump, there aren't many people who will say what they want and aren't afraid of the response. So she lived her life. She actually had an interview, I watched it today, where she said that she has zero regrets, that nothing that she ever did in her life, she believes, was wrong, that she at the time made the best decisions that she could have, which I thought that was an interesting statement. I haven't heard that before.
0: Well, Toria, at this point, let's have a listen to that clip from that interview I referenced moments ago.
2: So, you know, when I talk about making money, I said, you know, I need to make a lot of money, because it would amaze you to know how much it costs to make a person look this cheap. And there's a lot of truth in that.
0: Just the most amazing, self-deprecating wit. One of a kind. Well, Toria Brooke, thanks so much for talking through the remarkable life and legacy of an amazing cultural icon in Dolly Parton. Thanks indeed. Let's turn now to my panel. I'm not going to read all their names again because I've read them I don't know how many times this evening. And frankly, if you've stuck with us this long, you'll know them. So why don't we start with Dr. Azeem Ibrahim on this one. We've spoken a lot about sort of her wit. We've spoken about her business acumen. We've spoken a bit about her Christian faith as well. Is there anything we haven't covered?
3: Yeah, I think we've covered most of it. You know, see, the fact that nobody has had a bad word to say about her across the political spectrum, across the celebrity spectrum, I think is a testament to her legacy that she left. You know, she is an icon, she's an era-defining musician, she was a philanthropist, and she brought everybody together with her music and her philanthropy, and I think this is a great legacy to leave. You know, I can't think of a better legacy by anybody in recent memory.
0: Paul Cox, did she ever do anything wrong? I mean, I know it's sort of, you know, we're only hours after the poor woman's death, but I mean, sometimes I think characters like Dolly Parton wouldn't want an incredibly sycophantic tribute. Do you know what I mean? Sort of.
4: Yeah, of course.
0: I think there are some characters in life who would sort of want to say, "Oh, yeah, no, okay, I wasn't Jesus," you know, or there was some sort of warts and all. Maybe it's too soon. Am I stepping out of line by saying that?
4: No, there's a couple of things about Dolly Parton we've not mentioned tonight, but we'll just leave that to the imagination of the audience, and it's of bad taste to mention it now, I guess. It almost shocked Tong Harwood then, which is my favourite thing of the evening so far. But you're absolutely right, she didn't take herself seriously enough for us to want to take her so seriously in her death. Everybody is talking about the things that she meant to them, because she never told us. If you look at a lot of famous people, they tell you what it is that's special about them because no one else is saying it. So she never had to. Her music spoke for her. Her character spoke for her. She didn't need to tell people what to like about her, and she was incredibly authentic as well, which is quite unusual. A lot of people fake authenticity now, but Dolly Parton, her look never changed. She never kowtowed. By the way, when she became incredibly famous, particularly in the film 9 to 5, she came under a lot of criticism for looking the way that she did. But she embraced it. She thought it was classy. She liked it. It was her.
5: Really? She authentically looked...
6: I was going to answer the question that Tom posed to Paul, because, of course, one of the people that weren't, you know, a particular fan of Dolly Parton was Ronald Reagan, said that he had watched some of her videos and sort of the music videos that were coming across, and Dolly Parton, to his surprise, was smoking marijuana, and he thought that it was encouraging the youths to smoke marijuana. Of course, as a libertarian, I'm all pro-marijuana. I think it's brilliant, and it's legal in lots of states, which is fantastic and one of the great parts of being in America. That being said, you know, some of the more social conservatives were not a fan of Dolly Parton.
0: Or perhaps at the time, perhaps that view has mellowed. Sad to hear that about Ronald Reagan, who I think is generally quite a good chap. Simon, sorry, you were trying to go in there.
5: Oh, yeah, it just reminded me of, General Charles de Gaulle in France. You know, at one point he said, the youth, it is, or miniskirts et pampelon, referring to the famous gentleman who escaped a Guinea prison and had a film made about him. And his adventure plus miniskirts was corrupting the youth. And, of course, Dolly Parton was, in fact, once young. And her style of dress is probably corrupting in the eyes of President Reagan, which is to her credit, perhaps. I was going to jest. I mean, you said how authentic she was. She authentically looked about 29 until her 70s, which is... Why not? She loved it, the crowd loved it, and I definitely enjoyed watching her at Glastonbury. Probably the first woman over the age of 60 I've ever found attractive, I must say.
0: Wow.
4: Can I just say that I find lots of women over 60 attractive?
5: Yeah. As long as they're not your cousin.
4: I am a big fan of the waspy women.
0: Is that just because you think they're going to get billions of money and you'd quite like to get in there?
4: I've just always made a point of trying to, encourage that cohort to feel free to like me.
0: Wow, it's very Gustav from the Grand Budapest Hotel, if that reference means anything to anyone. Yes, on that point, shall we draw this particular conversation to a close? Because still to come. And do indeed let me know your thoughts by visiting gbnews.com/yoursay. Let me know your thoughts on, frankly, anything that was discussed or indeed suggested in that last particular conversation. Well, up next on The Late Show Live.
7: So, Abdul, you're a doctor, right? 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
7: So you think it's okay for a parent to slash his kid's thing off?
0: Well, that was Dr. Abdul El Sayed facing a grilling on Fox News. But what he said next has shocked America. Has it tanked his chance to become the next senator in that particular race? Well, this is The Late Show Live, only on GB News.

Well, a Democratic Senate candidate in Michigan has faced backlash after comparing gender transition procedures for children with circumcision during a heated television interview. Seriously. Abdul El Said made the comparison after a Fox News host, Jesse Watters, challenged him over whether parents should be able to

0: a parent and a patient, then we think we agree to disagree. But you know, you want to put government inside.
1: So Abdul, you're a doctor, right?
0: Selectively. I am.
1: So you think it's okay for a parent to slash his kid's thing-a-ling off? You think that's okay?
0: I mean, do you really want to have this conversation? Are you circumcised?
1: Yeah, but I mean, that's a
0: Jesse,
1: personal question.
0: Okay,
1: doctor.
0: So you probably should want to move on.
1: Is circumcision's different than castration?
0: I think it's a problem. It's a problem that you think that you get to decide what happens between a parent, a doctor, and a patient. And I'm just saying that, yes, circumcision is surgery on a kid's ding-a-ling. So if you really want to bring that up, you can. I just think you guys are really selective about how you want to talk about these things.
1: Abdul, Michigan's not going for that. That is sick stuff.
2: Ouch. Well, that was difficult to watch. The exchange has drawn criticism from both conservatives and some commentators on the left as El Sayed campaigns for a crucial Senate seat in the upcoming midterm elections in November. Well, with me is the American journalist Tara Palmieri. Tara, were your toes curling as much as mine were during that particular interview?
3: It was definitely awkward. And that was the height of the awkwardness of that interview. I actually watched it live because I wanted to see how it was going to go down. It was a weird answer, but the way it was set up as well, I mean, the right is just so obsessed with these culture wars. And I really think that this rarely happens, this sex change for minors. It's like such an extreme, rare instance. And they just run with it. And I think in a way, El Sayed was trying to say, like, look at how absurd you sound. I'm going to go even more absurd. But I don't know that it worked. I mean, I think people just have decided they don't like him for various reasons, especially on the right. I mean, he's the boogeyman right now.
2: Well,
3: they're trying to make him into the next Mamdani.
2: The things that he says.
3: It's not so much the things he says. I think it's also the people that he's aligned himself with. The fact that he has campaigned with Democratic Socialist candidates, and he doesn't say the things that they say. They say it, but then he lets them endorse them. They go out and campaign together. He appears on their programming. I've had him on my show, actually, and I found him to be incredibly intelligent, incredibly charismatic. I mean, we jousted, and I tried to hold his feet to the fire over the fact that he campaigns with Hassan Piker. It's different to, go on his show than it is to go out there and actually campaign
2: together. To explain for a British audience who Hassan Piker is, an incredibly controversial character who some have called anti-Semitic, who has said in one interview answer that he thought the Americans deserved 9/11.
3: Yes, he did say that. He's retracted it since. But he's incredibly popular on the left among the Bernie bros. He's very popular among the Democratic base, frankly. And El Sayed speaks to those same people. And that's why you saw him win in this primary when he was outspent 10-1. I mean, he has an incredibly compelling message. If you take away from the fact that he is being attacked by the left and the right, and by the left, I mean the establishment of the left, his message is incredibly compelling. He is talking about Medicare for all.
2: Yeah, Tara, it sounds a bit like the Tea Party, right? That happened on the other side of the spectrum in 2010, 2012. That was initially, it was really exciting for Republicans who thought that, they were going to get their balanced budgets and everything was going to be great. But actually, there was a darker side to the Tea Party in some instances. And it was perhaps a contributing factor as to why Mitt Romney failed to win the 2012 presidential election. Ultimately, do you think that there's an equal and opposite reaction happening on the left with these sort of surprise primary wins from these radical left Democrats who are being outspent? I mean, as Ted Cruz was outspent, as so many of the Tea Party Republicans were outspent in 2010 and yet continued to win their primaries and in some cases their generals if they were safer states. Is there something equal
3: you have to look at why they're winning. They're winning because they're speaking to what the people actually want. So if they are winning, then maybe you have to take a listen and actually hear what...
2: Private parts.
3: That is just him responding to a question. But if you actually listen to what El Sayed says,

0: What is he campaigning on? Medicare for all. A lot of Americans want that. I know that you live in the UK and you have that already. But here in the US, it's really expensive to have health insurance. Americans are dealing with inflation, which I know you're also dealing with in the UK. And we are dealing with not just inflation, but stagflation. We have huge trade wars going on right now with Canada. Michigan is going to bear the brunt of that because of the automaking industry. He is talking to kitchen table issues, which is exactly what a populist candidate would do from the right or the left. Yes, there are parts of both
1: Hang on,
0: parties that get ugly.
1: a populist candidate like Bernie Sanders would never have answered that interview question from Jesse Waters
0: No,
1: like
0: he was
1: this
0: being
1: particular
0: facetious.
1: candidate
0: To
1: did.
0: me, I think he was being facetious. I think he was pointing out the absurdity of this entire argument. It is literally like it's an
1: But
0: absurd
1: he was
0: argument
1: drawing,
0: that is
1: sorry,
0: so
1: Tara, he was drawing an equivalence between an incredibly common minor procedure that most American boys go through with something that you yourself admitted was an extreme thing that barely ever happens, that even most people on the pro-transgender side of things would say at most children should have puberty blockers or delayers, not surgery on their genitals. I mean, who says
0: Well,
1: that?
0: the person who brought up surgery on their genitals was Jesse Waters. Like, he used that phrase. He was the one who brought that idea into the conversation. And so I think Al-Sayed matched him by being like, oh, I have actually performed surgery on genitals. It's called a circumcision. So, I mean, if you look at it from that perspective, he wasn't the one who was like, let me just take a big leap to surgery on genitals. I still think that this conversation about trans children is just like, they're trying to go to the most extreme place, and they're trying to make him answer a question on one of the most extreme points that the Democrats, some of them, are standing by. I don't know why they're still standing by it, but they
1: How hard is
0: choose
1: it to
0: to.
1: say that you don't think that there should be surgery on children's genitals? Why was that
0: I mean,
1: difficult for him?
0: I think he should have said it, but I don't, like, I'm not him, you know what I mean? He could have said whatever he wanted, but I still think the fact that it keeps, that is. He, if you actually watch the 34-minute interview, which I highly encourage everyone to watch because it's incredible, he's trying to get his point across about what he actually stands for. And the entire time, Jesse Waters tries to drag him into a culture war like the one we are talking about right now, a culture war that very few, even Democrats, agree with. And I doubt he does either. So, like, this is the point. And I personally think that. In that place, I mean, he knew what he was doing. He was going into the lion's den. It's Fox News. But again, he's got to run in Michigan, so he needs a Fox News voter, and he was smart to do it. And it's hard. I mean, he would be
1: I'm
0: the
1: smart to
0: only
1: do it, but
0: Muslim
1: someone
0: member
1: like
0: of.
1: Pete Buttigieg excels on Fox News, whereas El-Sayed seemed to flop.
0: I don't think, that moment maybe determined the flop, but if you actually watch the full interview, I thought he handled Jesse Waters pretty well.
1: Sometimes just one answer determines a flop. I mean, Joe Biden in the presidential debate against
0: No, no,
1: Trump,
0: no, no, no, no,
1: that
0: no,
1: one answer
0: no, no, no,
1: where he
0: no. It
1: trailed off and didn't know what he was saying, that one answer defined the entire interview.
0: that was totally different. The guy literally blanked out on screen as if he wasn't there. That is a completely different thing. That was a reflection of his health. He's the president of the United States. He couldn't answer a basic question. I mean, that
1: Rick
0: is a
1: Perry,
0: completely different
1: 2012
0: example.
1: Republican primary, when he couldn't remember his 5-point plan and then said oops in front of the audience. That defined that entire debate. He was very good in the rest of the debate. That one moment where he forgot that answer or forgot his 5-point plan, one of the
0: Yeah.
1: points, that sank his
0: Isn't it funny?
1: campaign.
0: Isn't it funny though how Trump can literally trail off on any sentence and not finish it and start dancing and never end sentences at all and nobody cares? I mean, he literally does not complete sentences when he speaks. He falls asleep in the middle of
1: Well,
0: meetings
1: that's not
0: and
1: one
0: nobody seems to
1: moment.
0: care at all. No. This happens all the time. I mean, if you actually listen to his speeches, they're hilarious. They are not even like, they're not real. He talks about sharks that have batteries in them. He talks about windmills half the time. You don't even know where he's going. He calls it the weave. I
1: And
0: mean,
1: that's
0: let's
1: why he
0: talk
1: gets the
0: about people
1: crowd,
0: who sound
1: Tara. I
0: insane.
1: mean, like it's
0: Yeah, but you
1: as
0: know
1: you
0: what? You're
1: readily
0: clearly
1: admit, he
0: like,
1: speaks in an incredibly entertaining
0: you're coming.
1: way.
0: Okay, you find it entertaining. I thought the El Said thing was entertaining. You are already coming to it with you're coming with it with your bias in the same way. And that's what Fox wanted. They're already trying to paint him. They're like, Abdul, Abdul, they want to, you're pushing Sharia law. Like, They want to turn them into the next Mamdani. This country is not like your country. You know, we don't have, you have a pretty healthy number of Muslims in your public life, in civic life. He would be one of the few Muslim leaders. And so they are playing on the xenophobia. And that's exactly what they're doing with him. I wish that it wasn't this way in America. I really wish it wasn't. But this is what we're seeing, and it's playing out on TV for everyone to see it.
1: Tara, I think a lot of people watching this might be a little bit confused that we started talking about an answer where this individual was offered a bear trap in front of him and he decided to walk straight into it rather than say, no, I'm not going to walk into the bear trap. And
0: He was
1: instead, you're
0: literally
1: trying to say
0: throwing
1: this is
0: out an
1: because he's a Muslim?
0: Well, no, I think a lot of it is. I think a lot of this is because he is a Muslim. I mean, it came up in the conversation. If you, like I said, I don't know if you listened to all 34 minutes of it, but the fact that he is a Muslim came up, and it comes up frequently. And I
1: But
0: think that
1: that's
0: if
1: not the
0: you,
1: bit that we're talking about here. That's not the
0: I know,
1: clip that
0: but you
1: we
0: know,
1: put to you at the start of that interview. Frankly,
0: you're
1: that's not why we're
0: actually.
1: doing this interview.
0: Yeah, no, you're talking about gotcha journalism, and I'm actually talking about what happened. So I'm giving everyone who didn't get to watch the whole 34-minute interview what really went down, and I encourage them to go and
1: No,
0: watch it
1: and that is
0: themselves.
1: valuable, and I'm glad that you're doing that, absolutely. But I also do
0: Yeah.
1: think that it is pertinent of a political candidacy where we have seen so many in the history of both of our great countries where one moment can define someone. And it does seem like this is the hyper-viral moment where actually this is painting the image of this person perhaps in the minds of most.
0: If he was running across the entire country, sure. But he's running in Michigan. And I don't know if you know much about Mike Rogers. Have you even heard about him before? Have you ever seen him on
1: I know very
0: TV?
1: little about Mike Rogers.
0: You probably couldn't even point him out on the street, okay? But Abdul El-Sayed is a household name right now. Okay, and there is nothing you can do that is better than name ID. And there's a long, we still have a few more months to go. Just ask Donald Trump. Think of some of the crude
1: No
0: things he
1: such
0: said on
1: thing
0: the
1: as
0: campaign
1: bad
0: trail that
1: publicity. I
0: people
1: think
0: thought.
1: that's the.
0: Let's think about what Trump said about women. You can grab them by the pee. Everyone said that would tank his campaign. And look what we saw around just around this time, a few months later. Anything can happen in American politics. So
1: Do
0: I
1: you
0: would
1: think that that's
0: definitely wait, and
1: equivalent?
0: I think you're I don't think you quite understand the temperature of American politics right now either, and how people are really feeling. Yeah. I think you don't quite understand that people are really angry. We are in a war. Our gas prices are at $5 a gallon. It's incredibly
1: Oh,
0: expensive. And on top
1: we
0: of
1: would
0: that,
1: love gas prices to be at $5 a gallon, Tara. I
0: I'm
1: mean,
0: sure you
1: your gas
0: would.
1: is like
0: But you
1: three
0: also
1: times
0: don't have to
1: cheaper
0: pay
1: than
0: for
1: our
0: health
1: gas.
0: care. Yeah, but you also don't have to pay
1: Because
0: for
1: we
0: health
1: listened
0: care.
1: to people like the radical Democrats who in 2009, 2010 were saying ban fracking. We followed Greta Thunberg, right? And our energy is three times more expensive than your
0: You
1: energy.
0: also
1: Like,
0: went
1: that's what
0: into
1: happened.
0: Brexit. You also went into Brexit, which like
1: How
0: ruined
1: did
0: your
1: that affect our
0: economy.
1: energy
0: So
1: prices, Tara?
0: it affected the price of everything else. So that's the other thing.
1: No, it
0: So maybe if
1: didn't.
0: you have more money in your pocket, you don't care about that. But it's not just gas. It's inflation. It's everything. Is it more expensive? And then imagine this. You have to pay, imagine having to pay, I'm going to think like 600 to 700 more pounds per month, per person in your family to have health care. Okay? That is just to go to the doctor and then pay another 50 to 100 pounds to see that doctor. And then if you want a procedure, even the most basic procedure that requires anesthesia, you have to pay another 1,000 pounds. Okay, so just
1: No,
0: put
1: to
0: aside
1: Brits, that does sound absolutely
0: 35,000.
1: absurd. You're completely correct, Tara. To a Brit, that sounds bonkers. But then you've got to put the context here that the average American earns
0: People are
1: 40%
0: going
1: more than the average
0: bankrupt in
1: Brit.
0: America. People
1: 40%
0: go bankrupt
1: more
0: in America
1: money
0: over
1: for
0: their
1: the average
0: health. Do you know
1: person.
0: that? Do you know that people go bankrupt in America over their health? They go bankrupt
1: Yeah, I'm well
0: because they have
1: aware.
0: a health scare. It's
1: Look,
0: horrible.
1: Tara,
0: That's a
1: if you're
0: horrible
1: trying to get me
0: situation
1: to
0: to be in.
1: defend the American system of healthcare, I'm just not going to do it.
0: Yeah.
1: I'm just not.
0: Well,
1: I prefer the
0: but
1: Dutch
0: this
1: system of
0: guy is
1: healthcare. I
0: actually
1: prefer the
0: running on the.
1: Singaporean system of healthcare
0: Yeah.
1: accounts.
0: And the amazing thing about this is this man is running on the thing that no one can defend, okay? So there you go. He might win. Who knows? If things are that bad in November, he might win. And maybe Brits will put up with the petroleum or whatever, but they're not going to put up with this here in America, and especially not if it's impacting the car industry in Michigan. That the lobby
1: Here's
0: there
1: the
0: is

0: incredibly though,
1: Tara,
0: powerful.
1: Because we're talking about healthcare, and your average Briton might think that healthcare, there's no such thing as free healthcare in America, but we've already discussed Medicare for all. We haven't touched on Medicaid, but that's also something that exists. I mean, there are huge. I mean, it's some of the largest proportion of federal spending is on healthcare subsidies to people who can't afford it.
0: Do you know how poor you have to be on Medicaid or You know how poor you have
1: really
0: to be.
1: Really quite poor,
0: you
1: but actually, literally, to a Brit, it might not be that poor.
0: No. You can't have a job. You can't have been employed. So you literally cannot have a job. You have to literally be collecting a form of social service. You cannot have a job to be on Medicaid. So
1: a lot of people might not understand is it's people who are in jobs but fall in the gap that are the people that are going bankrupt over healthcare, not the very, very poorest in society. And yet, there are some strange things that are happening in healthcare in America. Because the Trump administration decided it would stop funding gender reassignment procedures with public money for children. And one state, just last week I think it was, said that they'd use state taxes to fund these procedures for children. I mean, I think your average Brit would think, hang on, I thought no one had any healthcare paid for the government at all. And the American government, at least in some states, is paying for sex
0: what
1: change
0: procedures for children. What state is this in? I want to fact check this one. What state is this in?
1: I believe it might be New Mexico, but I might be wrong on that one.
0: Gender reassignment in New Mexico. Let's see.
1: Please do search for children.
0: This
1: for
0: seems
1: doctors.
0: Like,
1: yeah.
0: And I don't know how this would have been possible. There are no exact total counts of gender reassignment performed annually in New Mexico.
1: It's a story that we covered recently on the show.
0: Listen, I don't know much about this, but getting state care, in America, there are some states that have their own healthcare systems, like Massachusetts. Mitt Romney actually became popular because he created his own healthcare system within Massachusetts. So maybe New Mexico has their own.
1: Did.
0: And then I don't know if that's how they decide. I mean, this is a really big debate in America.
1: But have you found
0: federalism
1: the story?
0: Or
1: it is verifiably true.
0: It's verifiably true. Okay, well, I've never heard about it before. It seemed something I had learned about. And obviously, I'm a reporter in the U.S. covering politics, and I've never heard that story before. But I will say that if there are state funds being used, that is a state issue, not a federal issue, because our states do have their own health care programs, and they receive subsidies from the federal government, and they can do it with it what they like. So, you know, I don't know what to tell you about New Mexico, if that is correct.
1: Yeah. No, sorry, Tara. This was not an interview about New Mexico. This was an interview about Michigan, and we have rather strayed from our original point, so I apologize for that. Just one final point to put to you.
0: Yeah.
1: Do you think that this election is genuinely a close one to call?
0: Yeah, I do. I think it will be close. Because Mike Rogers, he lost in the last election. Trump carried that state by 80,000 points, and he still lost to a Democrat, and he's running again. So, and Michigan is a purple state. Anything can happen. And it depends on how angry people are. Like, I think also if people just stay home, that's another problem. If they just decide they don't want to vote for Trump, and if the auto worker industry, if they decide that it is in their interest to get all of their workers out there and vote for a Democrat, they think that's going to be better for them in the middle of these trade wars. Yeah, anything can happen. It's Michigan, baby. That's why you got to pay attention. Yeah. And I wouldn't discount it because he made some weird comment. But I will tell you this. You're going to hear a lot
1: really
0: more crazy
1: point.
0: Stories about him.
1: Yeah, I think ultimately that is such a valid point. The tariffs could decide everything here, and it does seem particularly bonkers that this massive, massive argument is happening now between the United States and Canada. What are we, just a couple, 3 months out from the November 3rd elections? I mean, it seems extraordinary when so many of these states do so much trade with Canada. But Tara Palmieri, thank you so much for such an extended conversation. We weren't planning to talk for this long, but you know what? It's just been so fascinating. I'm glad that you've been with us this evening. Huge appreciation. American journalist Tara Palmieri there. Appreciate your time. Well, up next on The Late Show Live. Why are pizza restaurants so busy around the Pentagon tonight? Are their staffers prepping for a very late night? Should we all be worried?

0: If you have no idea what I'm talking about, well, I'll explain it all next. This is The Late Show Live, only on GB News.
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2: 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It's warm and humid for many of us today, but low pressure is moving in and that will give heavy downpours, even some very lively thunderstorms. In fact, we're starting the day with heavy showers moving through parts of central and eastern England. This line of showery rain extending through northwest England into Northern Ireland, southwest Scotland, and it's progressing north. Meanwhile, as temperatures rise through the Midlands, parts of Wales and the south, other thunderstorms will develop into the afternoon, interspersed by some sunshine, and it will feel warm in the sunshine, temperatures up to the mid or even high 20s, staying largely dry but fresher to the north and northeast of Scotland. Plenty of sunshine for Shetland and Orkney, barely a drop of rain here. And we keep a fine end to the day for many parts of Scotland, generally northeastwards of Glasgow. But we do have this area of potentially thundery rain moving into southern and central Scotland as the day progresses. Showers easing off for a time across Northern Ireland, but this is the area where there is a thunderstorm warning. Parts of Wales into Northern England, the Midlands, East Anglia, because of the risk of large hail, frequent lightning, torrential rain. We're talking about 50 millimetres in places in just a few hours. That could cause some serious impacts, despite the fact that we've been so lacking in rainfall recently. More heavy downpours move into the south overnight and to start things off on Thursday. A warm and muggy start to the day here. And it's going to be a cloudy start for many parts of the UK on Thursday itself. We follow the track of this line of potentially thundery rain as it moves through central parts of the UK, albeit slowly, and some places again could see more than 50 millimetres through the day accumulating, and that amount of rain could cause flash flooding, another thunderstorm warning in force. Quieter for Scotland, just a few showers drying up in the far south.
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0: Welcome back to The Late Show Live. Now, could pizza orders help us predict the Third World War? Well, one viral social media account draws a linkage between high volumes of pizza orders around the Pentagon and the US government planning another war, or at least a significant military operation. Could busy pizza joints suggest staffers at the Pentagon are prepping for a late night in the office? Well, tonight the Twitter account Pentagon Pizza Report observes the following. The closest Domino's pizza place to the Pentagon is reporting unusually high traffic. The closest Papa John's pizza shop to the Pentagon is also reporting about double as much traffic as it normally does. The second closest Domino's pizza shop to the Pentagon is reporting marginally higher traffic. And Freddy's Beach Bar, which is one enjoyed by one member of this panel, is reporting slightly below average traffic, meaning that the people aren't going to the physical bar. Perhaps they're a little bit too busy to nip out for a drink or two. Well, with me now is my panel, reporter at Reason magazine, Reem Ibrahim, the Chief Strategy Officer at the New Lines Institute for Strategy and Policy, Dr. Azeem Ibrahim, and in London, GB News contributor and comedian Paul Cox, and the Labour commentator Simon Nash. Now, Reem, I happen to know that you have visited this particular bar that is underutilised tonight before, so let's start with you.
3: It is amazing. It is one of the best bars in the GC area, I will say. They do karaoke 7 nights a week.
0: You love karaoke, don't you?
3: I was there Sunday night till 1 a.m. Okay, it is amazing. It is the best bar in the DMV area. I will say what's interesting is that these Pentagon staffers clearly are only interested in eating pizza on late night. I'd get really bored of that if I was, you know, working in the office late, only ordering pizza. What's wrong with a Chinese? What's wrong with an Indian? What's wrong with Thai? My question is, why only pizza?
0: Oh, well, that's I suppose that's a profound question. But shall we return to some of the geopolitics here? Azeem, this strategy, well, it seems silly, right, looking at how busy the pizza places are. But the night of the Venezuela operation, we were seeing similar indications.
4: Yeah, I think one of the reasons that

0: particular bar could be vacant at the moment is because Reem is not there. She's here with us.
1: I bring all the joy.
0: Yeah. That could be a very viable explanation. But look, the reality is this is a fantastic example of open source intelligence being utilised by experts who are kind of looking at it and trying to extrapolate what's going on. And it actually stands up. You know, the evidence actually shows that when the pizza's orders go up, there is actually some sort of activity. Let's just hope that that activity is related to the CIA director visiting Russia and they're working on some sort of peace deal, some sort of peace negotiation, and it's not related to any other military activity. I think that will probably be the most positive outcome from all of this.
2: We can but hope. Simon Nash, as I mentioned, we have seen this be a relatively accurate indicator of late night working in the Pentagon in evenings past. What do you think might be going on?
3: Well, hopefully something to do with peace. You know, I do hope that politicians in Russia are looking to get rid of Vladimir Putin. Ukraine is actually a meat grinder for Russian citizens. The age of recruitment for soldiers, I think it went up from a maximum age of sort of 45 to it's now about 60 they're recruiting people. So there aren't going to be many men left in Russia. Very good if you want a beautiful Russian wife, but otherwise not good for the people of Russia at all. And I think hopefully there's a solution here, and it would be awful to go to war. I know, well, all of us haven't really seen war. You know, it's easy to glorify it, isn't it, with sort of, you know, sunglasses, tanks and cool guns. But it's an awful thing, and I really hope that it's not leading to some kind of World War III, and they are, in fact, working towards peace. And look, Russia isn't getting anywhere in Ukraine. They're just wasting money and life, so that needs to be well known.
2: Paul Cox, have we all lost our minds? Can we get a comedian to bring us back to ground here? Are we reading too much into how busy pizza places around the Pentagon are?
4: Well, Simon's lost his mind. I hope they're discussing peace. What a lefty thing to say. Of course they're not discussing peace. No one discusses peace over pizza.
2: It's not the Department of Defence anymore, is it? It's the Department of War.
4: Exactly. They're going to war. It's all, like he says, tanks and sunglasses and cool guns. I don't know what films Simon's been watching. But, I mean, try watching The World at War as a documentary. There's nothing cool about that. Look, I think it's a great indicator. Dr. Azeem said it was. Who am I to argue with him? Now, it is a great indicator, isn't it? And we've seen it backed up by evidence. Pizza, by the way, Reem, is just easy. Everyone likes it. There's not much mess. When I used to run the team helping to deliver London Cycle Hire, and we'd work late into the night, I'd buy them pizza. When there's a late night one
2: it's
4: here,
2: exactly
4: and Tom
2: the same.
4: When Tom Harwood is having to host some
1: Hire, the Pentagon.
0: Yeah.
4: I've done it all.
2: No, absolutely. I mean, like planning the next war and planning a cycle lane in, I don't know, Lambeth. It's exactly the same.
4: It's exactly the same.
2: Reem, I suppose there is a really important point there, Reem, which is that if you order some sort of Chinese or curry, you're going to have sticky fingers, you're going to have different pots of everything. I mean, it's a nightmare. You can't plan a military operation, you know, with all of these different pots and someone's ordered your Buna, but you're trying to share it. And it's all
1: mess. You know what this reminds me of? Is that a scene in Gavin & Stacey?
4: Yeah.
1: Where he's like, oh my God, you know, why does everyone like share everybody else? No, I want my, if I order a Buna, I want to have it myself. And that's mine, and I don't want everybody else dipping in my curries. You know what? You are right. The benefit of a pizza, this is really the profound part of this entire
2: conversation.
1: It really
2: is. You can tell it's 10 to 3 in the morning, can't you?
1: It's the fact that when you have pizza, you can share it, you know, you can have it between yourselves. I do think, though, some Americans, and I do know Americans in my life at the moment that are like this, they literally eat like children. They'll have chicken nuggets and chips, and they won't try different cuisines, especially, I mean, the city is pretty good for this, but especially outside of the city. Lots of people are like, no, I want my Texas barbecue or my burgers. Nothing else. Don't want any of that foreign stuff. No. Only pizza.
2: Nothing foreign, just the Italian dish.
1: Just the Italian dish, exactly.
2: Azeem, there's a point, isn't there, that if pizza was such a vital weapon of war, surely Italy wouldn't have been so terrible as a military power, right? They failed to conquer Ethiopia.
1: True nationalized pizza.
2: I mean, genuinely, like, Italy, when has Italy ever won a war? I don't think it's ever won a war.
4: Tom, very quickly, the Romans did very well.
0: In the US.
2: Sorry.
1: But I
2: missed it. Hang on. Paul, just repeat yourself, I missed it.
4: I just wanted to say the Romans did very well, Tom. They were quite successful
1: as
4: a military force.
1: The Romans are

0: pizza.
1: Yeah, yeah, different time, different empire. Azeem, sorry, we interrupted you.
2: Now, I'm wondering, you know, this is actually quite, we're making light of this, but this is actually quite vital intelligence for a lot of foreign countries to actually realise when something is actually in the works, particularly if they are the ones that are on the receiving end. I'm just wondering, these publicly available statistics, I'm just wondering if the Pentagon would actually step in and try to put an end to some of these in terms of not the actual pizza outlets themselves, but in terms of the actual, just the information coming out, you know, instead of having it in the public
0: domain. Or maybe...
2: just the sales.
0: I've got a strategy here. Maybe the Pentagon should hire me for this. Order pizza at night every couple of weeks just to throw us off. Just have a pizza party on a Saturday. Just do it because nothing will happen and the data will just be completely useless.
1: This is what MI5 did in the Second World War. We had inflatable tanks that we would put at Dover to try and convince the Nazis that D-Day would happen nearer Calais rather than down the coast. I mean, we constructed fake villages, fake aircraft hangar, balsa wood planes. I mean, we did it all. Yeah. I suppose it's not beyond the wit of man, Azeem, that that's exactly what the Pentagon's doing tonight.
2: Yeah, absolutely. And at the same time, you're boosting the economy, the local economy, creating jobs, pizza.
0: Taxpayer-funded pizza, you Keynesian.
2: This is the way to go.
1: Wow, you can tell this is a highbrow show. You just shouted the words, taxpayer-funded pizza, you Keynesian. I'm sure the late John Maynard Keynes is, the Lord Keynes, is appreciative of that. Simon Nash, ultimately, we are talking a lot about whether war is desirable or otherwise. Earlier in the programme, we were talking about what might happen. Could the aggressors of Russia be turning on Britain? Could there be something going on in Iran? Might be there some other operation? Where would your money be if indeed we're not being chased down the garden path on this? What might be happening?
3: Well, I did watch, that the BBC, the BBC's undeclared war about Russian cyber attacks on the UK. I actually think this will probably be a preventative measure by the Trump administration. Under Barack Obama, they did a very successful cyber attack on nuclear facilities in Iran. I think there'll be something similar, something very calculated by the Americans. I think they probably went to Russia to kind of warn them off, you know, doing anything military themselves. I think there'll be something tactical and big in Iran. But yeah, you know, maybe the Ukraine war and everything, if all these political leaders, you know, met over a pizza, you know, gave a piece of pizza a chance instead of, you know, if the Pentagon spent money on pizza instead of on weapons, they, you know, I had a joke there and I forgot what the joke was, apologies. You know, I've lost my word. Sorry, I need a pizza myself.
4: So that talk of peace.
1: That's quite all right. At less than 10 minutes to 3 o'clock, perhaps, unless anyone's got a burning piece of pizza, no, something to say, then we will perhaps draw this particular conversation to a close. Yeah, before anyone gets any more urges to order some late night pizza, if we've made you all hungry, I apologise. Well, let's delve into some of the main stories on the front pages of tomorrow's newspapers now, starting with the front page of The Independent, which is reporting, of course, Dolly, Queen of Country, dies at 80. Dolly Parton there, Queen of Country, described by The Independent. The Sun goes with, "We will always love you, Dolly." Play on, of course, one of her most famous songs written in just one day, alongside Jolene, actually. The Metro is going with, "Switching to vapes, better than puffing." Which, of course, if you were watching The Late Show Live last week, you would have learnt as well. The Express is going with, "Britain must prepare for Putin's threat." Yes, indeed, that threat to Britain that seems to be emanating more so now from the Russians. The Mirror goes with, "We will always love you, Dolly," replicating another paper with a very, very similar headline. The Guardian goes with, "Back review on electoral reform," MPs tell Burnham. Left field there from The Guardian, but that's kind of what they're for. The Times goes with, "Boycott, fears over Burnham's Israel plans." Goodness me, West Bank settlement, sanctions split Labour is the subtitle there. An interesting story, but not one that we're going to touch on in the last minute of the conversation, which of course is not long enough to solve the Middle East crisis. The Telegraph goes with, "Birmingham set to be the first 20-mile-an-hour city." But of course, as some of our viewers rightly pointed out, not the first one in the country, just the first one in England. After all, we've seen it in Wales. Well, we've only got a minute left. Frankly, it's not enough time to discuss any of those topics with my

0: panel with my excellent panel. So I'm just going to do some views in the last 60 seconds. Thank you all for being with us tonight. I think it's been one of the most fun shows that I've done while I've been over here in Washington, D.C., I have to say. It's been an absolute delight. So thank you all. Eggnog the Unsteady. I see what you did there. I like my medieval history as well. Eggnog says, Tom, where's Bev? Well, I can exclusively reveal she will be back presenting this show in this chair on Thursday. So look forward to that. Lynn says, it's not just the UK. It's all part of Agenda 2030, talking about the speed limits as well. More smart cities, they don't want people to have any kind of freedom. And Anne says, when my grandson sees you, Tom, he says his Nana, see, he says, Nana, that's your friend. You, Tom, oh, we met. Anne, you said, I told him about, I showed the photos at Camilla Tomney's show from a couple of years ago in Sheffield. Well, Anne, I'm so glad that that happened. Thank you so much. Thank you to my panel once more. I'll be back tomorrow night. Thank you for spending a night with The Late Show Live.
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2: Hi there, welcome back to the latest update from the Met Office for GB News. It's warm and humid for many of us today, but low pressure is moving in and that will give heavy downpours, even some very lively thunderstorms. In fact, we're starting the day with heavy showers moving through parts of central and eastern England. This line of showery rain extending through northwest England into Northern Ireland, southwest Scotland, and it's progressing north. Meanwhile, as temperatures rise through the Midlands, parts of Wales and the south, other thunderstorms will develop into the afternoon, interspersed by some sunshine, and it will feel warm in the sunshine, temperatures up to the mid or even high 20s, staying largely dry but fresher to the north and northeast of Scotland. Plenty of sunshine for Shetland and Orkney, barely a drop of rain here. And we keep a fine end to the day for many parts of Scotland, generally northeastwards of Glasgow. But we do have this area of potentially thundery rain moving into southern and central Scotland as the day progresses. Showers easing off for a time across Northern Ireland, but this is the area where there is a thunderstorm warning. Parts of Wales into Northern England, the Midlands, East Anglia, because of the risk of large hail, frequent lightning, torrential rain. We're talking about 50 millimetres in places in just a few hours. That could cause some serious impacts, despite the fact that we've been so lacking in rainfall recently. More heavy downpours move into the south overnight and to start things off on Thursday. A warm and muggy start to the day here. And it's going to be a cloudy start for many parts of the UK on Thursday itself. We follow the track of this line of potentially thundery rain as it moves through central parts of the UK, albeit slowly, and some places again could see more than 50 millimetres through the day accumulating, and that amount of rain could cause flash flooding, another thunderstorm warning in force. Quieter for Scotland, just a few showers drying up in the far south.
1: Today, clouds overhead, total zen within. 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
19: 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I'm breaking tonight.

0: We will be paying tribute to an absolute legend. In other news tonight as well.
1: You know, in this country, it's still legal to have sexual relationships with your first cousin. Well, that's something I'm proposing to change.
0: Well, yes, banning first cousin marriage is very much back on the agenda in Parliament, which is bad news for this guy.
2: Cousin marriage is a part of the tradition of Islam, and there is no problem.
0: Oh, well, never mind. In other news, football pitches, a sports hall, a snack bar, 17 minibuses to ferry them into various different towns. Tonight, we go inside RAF Wethersfield, the illegal migrant holiday camp, and... staggering new details about prisoners being forced to convert to Islam. On my panel tonight, we have got broadcaster and author Emma Trimble, campaign director at the Taxpayers Alliance, it's William Yarwood, and political commentator Kai Wilshaw. And where do you think this happened?

0: Get ready, Britain. Here we go. Tonight, we say thank you and goodbye to a legend. Next.
1: Good evening. Your headlines at 9:02. As you've been hearing, tributes have been pouring in for country music legend Dolly Parton, who has died at the age of 80. Dolly was best known for her music with hit songs like Jolene, 9 to 5 and I Will Always Love You. But she was also known for acting and philanthropy. Miss Parton's husband, Carl Dean, died last year, after which she suffered a recent spell of bad health that forced her to cancel appearances and concerts. Her nephew today confirmed she passed away peacefully. US President Donald Trump has also taken to Truth Social to pay tribute to the country legend, saying the US flags will be lowered for a week in honour of Dolly Parton. Police have arrested 5 more people, including a 16-year-old boy, in connection with a 2-vehicle collision on the A66 near Middlesbrough on Saturday. Cleveland police confirmed a new group of individuals had been detained in connection with the incident and they remain in custody. It brings the total number of people arrested in the investigation to 17. The police officers PC Matthew Blades and PC Tom Clough were killed when a Volkswagen driving the wrong way on the A66 collided with their car. 5 young men travelling in the VW were killed in the crash. The Police Federation of England and Wales says young people are baiting police officers with dangerous driving. The head of the CIA has travelled to Moscow for unannounced talks, according to US media reports. John Ratcliffe reportedly arrived in the Russian capital earlier today with flight tracking data confirming a large US military aircraft travelled there today and left a short while later. Neither Washington nor Moscow have confirmed the nature of the visit or who he was due to meet. In-person talks between high-level American and Russian officials are rare. Canada has announced retaliatory tariffs on the United States covering around $20 billion of product. It comes after US President Donald Trump announced a 50% tariff on a range of Canadian goods after trade talks collapsed over the weekend. Canada's counter-tariffs are due to take effect from September the 8th. In a GB News exclusive, Andy Burnham has been told to do the right thing and back a ban on first-cousin marriages. The Prime Minister is being invited to send ministers to cross-party talks just weeks after a Tory MP launched a private members' bill to ban the practice. The Ministry of Justice is considering legislation changes after Shadow Health Minister Dr. Luke Evans brought forward a private members' bill. Intense thunderstorms and heavy rain across much of England and Wales could cause travel disruption this week, according to forecasters. The Met Office said a band of heavy showers and thunderstorms is expected to move northwards tomorrow, causing widespread disruption. The outbreaks of heavy rain across southern and central parts of the UK are said to be the strongest of this summer. Those are the latest GB News headlines. Now it's back to Patrick.
0: Well, good evening, everybody. It's obviously a very, very different show tonight. Breaking news in the last few hours. Country music superstar Dolly Parton has sadly died at the age of 80. The legendary singer's career spanned 65 years in the music industry with smash hits including 9 to 5, Jolene and Islands in the Stream. She's been suffering with ill health for some time and had been forced to cancel a string of shows that were planned for December. In March, her beloved husband, Carl Dean, who she had been married to for 60 years, passed away. That was last year. Her death was announced today by her nephew in a social media video.
2: I'm representing the Parton and Owens family today, announcing the passing of my Aunt Dolly, Rebecca Parton Dean. Sister, sis, Aunt Granny to one generation and Gigi to the next. It is an honor that is mixed with absolute pride and great sadness. But sadness lies with us. Not with Dolly. Dolly has lived in the light and is in the arms of Jesus, surely met by Carl, her parents, and countless others who have watched her and longed for her to meet them in the heavens.
0: Gosh, what an amazing tribute that was. The singer rose to fame, singing ballads about her life growing up with 11 siblings in Appalachia in the rural US. She shot to fame in 1971 with her first solo number one, Joshua. This was followed by a string of more number ones 3 years later with Jolene, I Will Always Love You, another one which apparently she wrote in the exact same songwriting session, which is remarkable, isn't it? Two hits like that in one day. She, of course, also, amongst other songs, had Love Is Like a Butterfly. Over the course of her career, she would produce top

10 albums in 7 different decades and collect a host of awards, including 10 Grammys and several Country Music Awards. In fact, she holds the world record for the most Grammy nominations ever. That's one of 11 world records, I believe, that she actually has. President Trump has tonight responded to her sad death, writing on Truth Social, "Very sad to report that Dolly Parton, one of the greatest country singers and far beyond ever, has just passed away. This is a true loss for millions of people. There has never been anyone like her and never will. In her honour, I am lowering the American flag throughout the United States for a 1-week period, beginning tonight at 6 p.m. Rest in peace, Dolly. The world loves you. And just to confirm as well, we will be taking the flag-lowering ceremony live here on GB News a little bit later on in this show. In 2014, she dazzled crowds with her one and only performance at Glastonbury.

0: Elton John, in the last few moments, has just posted this on his Instagram story. Shocked and devastated to hear of Dolly's passing. A giant of an artist, unique and irreplaceable, with the kindest heart. And also Dolly Parton's co-star from the iconic film 9 to 5, Lily Tomlin, has posted this tribute to her on Instagram as well. Another fantastic picture there with a broken heart emoji. Well, look, over the course of this evening, tributes are going to be pouring in from a plethora of megastars. I mean, recently, Beyoncé covered Jolene, didn't she, on her latest album or, as well. So you're going to be seeing all this. Miley Cyrus, of course, was the goddaughter of Dolly Parton as well. So I imagine we're going to be hearing from her and an incredible amount of people. We'll be taking you live to Hollywood Boulevard as well, where people are already gathering to lay floral tributes. In fact, there we are. That's on her star there on Hollywood Boulevard. I also imagine that over the course of the evening, we're going to be seeing a lot of tributes in Nashville, in Tennessee, and we'll be taking those live for you as well. We are joined by our wonderful panel this evening, and here to discuss Dolly Parton's legacy is the Campaigns Director at Taxpayers Alliance, William Yarwood, political commentator Kai Wilshaw, Conservative commentator Emma Webb, and the person I'm going to go to first, GB News' entertainment editor, Alex Davies. Alex, thank you very, very much. I was just doing a little fact file on Dolly Parton earlier on, and it is absolutely mind-blowing. Things like this, two hits in one day, Jolene, I Will Always Love You, 11 world records, 200 million free books to children worldwide. Just, it's difficult to put a kind of label on someone this iconic, I think.
1: And you mentioned the Grammy nominations there, but the Golden Globe nominations as well. She was so much more than music. You mentioned there a little bit about the philanthropy that she's done and the book-giving thing. Just really blew my mind. Over 300 million books she's given to children worldwide to get them into literacy, to get them learning. J.K. Rowling, the Harry Potter author, she came out, she's just done a tribute as well, saying that what she did was the greatest contribution to child literacy ever made by a celebrity. You mentioned the Trump tribute, you've mentioned the Lily Tomlin tribute, Bernie Sanders has done a tribute. It's, you'll be stretched to find a celebrity who crosses not just generations, but the political divide, regional divides. She's known the world over as an absolute superstar, not just country music, music as a whole, entertainment as a whole, acting. She was an author. She did it all. And she just embodied the American dream, really. As you mentioned earlier, a lot of the obituary headlines have lent into the fact that it was a rags-to-riches sort of story with Dolly Parton, one of a dozen odd siblings, and her family didn't have much. She wrote songs about how she grew up in poverty and went on to become this global superstar. And that is what the American dream is. That is what made her so successful, and that is what endeared her to audiences across the globe.
0: Yeah, 100%. And you mentioned it there, but the Imagination Library, which is this book-giving organisation, charity, was actually inspired by her own father's inability to read, apparently. And as you've said, there has given more than 300 million books to children worldwide. Also important to say that her husband, Carl, who sadly passed away just over a year ago, they actually met outside a wishy-washy laundromat in Nashville, Tennessee, apparently, on her very first

0: day, moving to Nashville in 1964 when she was just 18 years old. He was 21. They were together for 60 years.
1: 60 years, but they kept that relationship pretty much out of the spotlight. He was sort of like a silent support for her. Bearing in mind, she went on to global stardom, and her husband was there by her side, supporting her from the background. And it was a lovely love story. And if there is any consolation to be taken from this, it's that they're reunited, husband and wife. He died a little over a year ago. He was 82. And another sad feature is she did an interview as recently as Friday with the US magazine People, where she was talking about potentially coming back to touring. We mentioned how she cancelled her tours in Vegas this year, but she was looking towards the future. She was working right to the very end. And this, what she said in that statement was she put her health on the back burner while caring for Carl, which is very, very sad, but also almost poignant in a way. And it's a testament to how selfless this woman truly was.
0: Yeah, absolutely. We're going to just play you a couple of little clips here of some of her many iconic songs, of course. This is I Will Always Love You.

0: Yeah, it's very, very rare that you find an artist, a human being that transcends so many boundaries, political, as Alex was saying there, but also different genres of music, film as well, but so many decades. This is the thing. I mean, it is, you know, there, I don't mean to say this to sound crass or anything, but, like, you know, there was, you know, certain big, big moments for me in this office, you know, when our actual queen died was one of them. And obviously I don't quite put Dolly Parton at the same level as that, as a Brit, but this is someone who has been around for our entire lifetimes and, you know, has always kind of been there in one way or the other, popping up on TV, you know, hearing about them as well. It's a huge moment.
1: Yeah, I mean, that is exactly the thought that I had, that is this feels how I imagine it, I mean, wasn't alive for it, but how I imagine it would have felt when Elvis died. There aren't many people who are alive now and have been alive within our lifetimes, at least our adult lifetimes, who truly can be described as a titan. But Dolly Parton was precisely that. And it wasn't just that. She, you know, just from everything that you have been describing, you know, she was so wholesome. Her life was so wholesome and so deeply Christian and so deeply rooted in her own American roots in Tennessee. The fact that she was so influenced by the folk songs that she learned from her mother, the point that you made there, Patrick, about literacy, how she was inspired by her dad's illiteracy to do so much for children who couldn't read. She's so deeply wholesome, but also so profoundly talented. I mean, she really, truly can be described as a titan. And I, besides, say, Her Majesty the Queen or Elvis, I mean, how many people can truly be described as that?
0: She's in that kind of bracket of people. I really do believe that. We're going to be hearing a lot about some of the potentially, you know, more well-known aspects of Dolly Parton's life and career and legacy. But there's so much here, Kai, and this is one that really stood out to me. And this might turn out to be an urban myth. It might turn out to be true. I hope it's true. Apparently, she always went to bed with a full face of makeup because she didn't want anything to happen in the night, like an earthquake or some kind of emergency, and she had to go out and not look glam. I just think that's brilliant. I want that to be true.
2: Well, and it's funny you should say that because that's true about me as well, Patrick. No, honestly, what an icon. And I agree with what Emma just said. It's rare to have a figure, especially these days, it seems, that transcends all those political, ideological barriers, as you just said. You know, it seems like celebrities nowadays, it feels odd to call her a celebrity, that's the bracket she's in, but it feels like people in the public eye these days, just they feel the need to stick their oar in all the time and get involved in the, you know, the ruckus of everyday life and politics and so on, and I think she managed to stay away from that and inspire so many millions, if not billions, across the world. And, you know, the Literacy Project, the Imagination Library, operates here in the UK as well. So we talk about the book giving, but actually that has and still impacts kids right here in the UK.
0: Another fun fact about Dolly Parton is that she once secretly entered a Dolly Parton drag queen lookalike contest.

0: and lost, which I think is brilliant.
1: It's a Christo Fufa.
0: So she entered it at a gay bar, and she exaggerated her hair and makeup to be funny, but she didn't get enough applause and did not make it through to the next round, which is like, brilliant, isn't it?
2: What, you know, a legend.
0: But that points a bit as well towards her character. I think this shines through when you see this. People are going to be doing this. I was

0: so warm and so kind-hearted, and also had an ability to not take herself incredibly seriously, which is amazing considering how seriously everybody else managed to take
1: it. Yeah, totally. Down-to-earth, friendly, never let the celebrity-dom go to her head in any way at all. And, I mean, to talk about humble beginnings, for crying out loud, I mean, her father was a sharecropper, a subsistence farmer who was completely illiterate, and despite the fact that Dolly called him one of the smartest businessmen that she's ever known. And then, of course, she had virtually nothing in her cabin. They had no running water, no electricity, no anything. And instead of letting that crush her, she went on to choose music and choose that life and made a massive impact, not just in the hearts of everybody, but also for actual kids when it comes to literacy, when it comes to her charity work, when it comes to philanthropy. And also, one thing that's important to mention about her is her work ethic. The work ethic is absolutely insane. You were saying earlier the fact that she is 80 and was considering going back on tour. That, I mean, most 80-year-olds should be thinking, nah, I'll put my feet up, I'll be done with it. But no, she wanted to keep doing it. And of course, she was at Glastonbury very, very recently. So this is an icon, Titan, as Emma was saying, but also someone we can certainly learn from in terms of how to visualise the American dream, get out of poverty, and actually make a massive impact on the world in a very, very positive way.
0: Yeah, and, yeah, just touching on her very humble beginnings, I mean, they were incredibly, incredibly poor, so much so that apparently Dolly Parton's family paid the doctor who delivered her with a sack of cornmeal, because that was what they had. They didn't have any money there. And to think to go from that to, you know, where she ended up is just, it's absolutely unbelievable. And Alex, obviously tributes are flooding in, and we can expect the flags of America and certainly at the White House as well to be lowered, I think, at half mast for a week.
2: Yeah, 6 p.m. local time tonight. Donald Trump's done that statement on Truth Social saying, in honour of Dolly Parton, he will be lowering the flag. And, I mean, what more can you say? How many celebrities, how many iconic figures would render that sort of a reception from the US president? And we were talking about how she transcends divides in politics, religion, generations. And a fantastic quote I've just seen is that she said that she's, I'm not a bit political, but I'm extremely patriotic, which nowadays is made into a political issue itself. But that just goes to show her the authenticity of this woman. She didn't let that, she didn't let her patriotism push her either side of the divide. She was unapologetically patriotic and bared no bones about it.
3: She is to America what the figure of Britannia is to Britain, isn't she? When you think of America, if you were to think of America embodied in a person, it's Dolly Parton.
0: You think about some of those morals as well, Amber, actually, you know, married, you know, pretty young, stayed with her husband for 60 years, despite all of the fame and fortune and, you know, the unbelievable experiences and the globe-trotting and everything that comes with the trappings of that mega stardom. She built a chapel inside her Dollywood theme park. You know, all of this. She had deep convictions and principles, which, again, you look at today, don't you, and you think that is lacking, I think.
3: Yeah, I just love her so much. Building a chapel inside of Dollywood. I'm gutted I'll never see her perform, but one day I commit now I will go to Dollywood.
2: Dollywood is reopening tomorrow. It's released a statement saying it's what Dollywood have wanted. We're going to stay open tomorrow.
0: Oh, wow.
2: So fans of... that will be heaving tomorrow. Tributes from far and wide, they'll descend on Dollywood tomorrow to pay their respects.
0: Oh, wow. Well, there you go. So, over the course of the show, we're going to be talking a lot, obviously, about Dolly Parton and her legacy. We're going to be joined by GB News fan favourite Christo Fufas, who has been to see Dolly Parton, I think, around 5 times, including naming his dog after Dolly Parton. So we'll be getting his opinion on all of that. I'll, of course, be showing you all of the front pages as well. Important that I remind you that we'll be taking that flag-lowering ceremony at the White House live here on this show. So as that happens, we will take it. We'll, of course, be taking you live to places like Nashville in Tennessee, where unquestionably people are going to be taking to the streets as they hear about this news and as they want to pay their own respects and their tributes to Dolly Parton. This is obviously just some of her many musical legacies.

0: Akbar, 17 minibuses to ferry them in and out of town, a gym, which you're looking at there. Tonight, we are going inside RAF Wethersfield, which is being described now as an illegal migrant holiday camp. That's next.
1: I've been in Westminster for a long time, but I know that though power may be here, its effect on people's lives is across the whole of the country. We may be where rules are made, but it's where they're implemented that matters. Join me, Jacob Rees-Mogg, for forthright and frank discussion on where Britain has come from, where it's going, and where it will end up. That's State of the Nation, Monday to Thursday, 8 to 9 o'clock. Vox Populi, Vox Dei.
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Absolutely. Look, we are also going to touch on some of the other domestic and political stories going on here in Britain this evening. And that includes football pitches, a sports hall, a snack.

0: Well, that is the news of the sad passing of Dolly Parton at the age of 82. Hits in one day, she wrote, "Jolene and I will always love you." 11 world records, 200 million free books given to children worldwide. We'll be taking live for you at Washington, D.C. a little bit later on in the show as they lower the American flag to half-mast, and it will stay there for a week, which just shows you the exact importance of Dolly Parton's legacy. I'm going to return to the Dolly Parton story and the tributes shortly, but before that, we're just going to focus a little bit on some domestic news that has happened here in Britain today, and it's emerged that the leader of Essex County Council has been inside the Wethersfield Asylum Centre, which is, of course, a former RAF base currently housing around 800 male asylum seekers. And what he found is pretty extraordinary. The illegal migrants have access to a fully equipped gym, a football pitch, a snack bar, free mobile phones, three meals a day, and around 17 free minibuses that they can use to go into nearby towns. They even receive a weekly spending allowance. Joining us to discuss this is the deputy online editor at The Critic. It's Tom Jones. Tom, this is a holiday camp, isn't it?
1: Yeah, absolutely. I mean, this is like, this is Butlins, basically, except you get paid to be there. It's absolutely crazy. Gyms, fitness rooms, table tennis, pool tables, snack bars, loads of TVs, a sports hall for five-a-side, football, basketball, cricket. You showed a picture of the gym just before the break. That's got techno gym equipment. That's the same equipment that's in the gym that I pay for on top of my taxes that pay for the gym for these people as well. This is absolutely insane. Another day, another fresh horror in Britain's immigration system.
0: Absolutely astonishing, really, this. Although, actually, is it? You know, when you think about it, the amount of money that we seem able to find on the same day that the Times newspaper is leading with the story about how Andy Burnham says he's going to be realistic about tax increases. We're dishing out another 13 billion quid in foreign aid, and we are basically creating a kind of David Lloyd Jim-inspired Butlins for illegal immigrants who do not even have to stay there, Tom. They can take one of 17 free buses into the surrounding area.
1: Yeah, that's one of the really interesting things about this, I think. The original news story reports them basically, I think it's Colchester and Yeovil are two of the towns that are named. Basically, they're ghost towns before kind of 10 p.m. because people are avoiding these migrants. They don't want to go into the towns that they live in. If you think Britain's high streets are in a crisis now, wait until this is rolled out across, you know, all across provincial England. It's going to absolutely decimate these businesses because, yes, they are given enough money, but it's not enough to keep the high street going. On top of this, the thing you haven't mentioned, Patrick, an NHS facility on site. Unbelievable. Can you remember that video from years ago? It was a settlement up somewhere in Manchester, and the MP reassured residents that they wouldn't be a drain on the NHS because they were being put into private healthcare. Well, they've sorted that now. They're going to give them public healthcare, but they're going to give it just to migrants.
0: Yeah, it's all of the things that we were told would never happen are happening. And this is before we've got stuck into some of the classes that they get. And it's a whole industry, this, Tom. The charity sector gets their hands on it, you know, potentially with things like funding from various different groups. I mean, I don't want to, you know, blame the National Lottery for any of this. We did a separate story last night about National Lottery funding for various different refugee groups. They may well have no hand in this. But it's that kind of industry. You know, Vodafone, for example, giving out free SIM cards and stuff to illegal migrants. The second that the corporate and the charity sector get their hands on it, they are queuing up to offer various different amenities to illegal immigrants. And we are seeing it here writ large at RAF Wethersfield. And you've got to remember where they're coming from as well. You know, been over there a couple of times. You know, when you see the way that they are living in northern France, the French do not care about them living in tents. They don't care about it. They don't couldn't give a toss about them living in a warehouse, living in the woods, living in absolute squalor. They don't care, you know. But here in Britain, we've got to be the good guys. Here you go, lads. Here is a multi-million pound facility for you to enjoy. Well, that is nicer. Genuinely, that will be nicer than where some people in Britain will be going on their summer holidays in the UK this year.
1: Yeah, absolutely, you're right. And those people, you know, struggling to pay for their holidays, maybe not going to particularly nice places, but they're going away and they're paying taxes for these people to just do nothing all day. They do not bring economic benefit. They should be here. I mean, on the money stuff that you're touching on there, you really have to hand it to the left, right? They get lottery funding basically to campaign on the other side of the channel, you know, to support migrants coming over. And then once the migrants are over here, they get massive amounts of taxpayer cash to run services for them. I mean, in terms of keeping left-wing people employed on the taxpayer dime, this is an absolutely fantastic scheme. You know, it is a very good scheme for activists. And then on top of this, what did we discover the other day? We are spending £500,000 a day to transport migrants around the country. And as they are moved from hotels and city centres to place like this, the hotel bill will go down and the transport bill is going to rocket up. And
0: Absolutely.
1: that will become the new story. And this is just absolutely insane. Why are these people here?
0: And just one thing to look out for as well, by the way, when some people on the left say to you, well, there is no evidence that crime has gone up in the areas around these camps. OK, have a little look at where the bus drop-offs are for them in some of the surrounding towns and cities, and then let's have a look at the crime data there, and we'll see if there is an uptick. But anyway, Tom, thank you very, very much. That's Tom Jones there, who's a deputy online editor at The Critic. A Home Office spokesman has said the Wethersfield site provides functional accommodation for asylum seekers and is designed to be as self-sufficient as possible, minimising impacts on local communities. And services. All sports facilities have been repurposed from existing buildings already present on site. We are closing every asylum hotel and moving asylum seekers into alternative accommodation, including former military sites. The number receiving support is now falling, with asylum costs down by £1 billion since the general election. Well, in some more domestic news this evening, we've got this. Well, Muslim gangs are forcing inmates to convert to Islam behind bars. Has our government lost control of our prisons? But of course, back to the big news of the evening.

0: We'll continue to pay tribute to the country music superstar Dolly Parton with a super fan. That's next.
1: Be nice to escape the grey.
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4: You're heading away for the final week of summer weather, some unseasonably wet and windy weather pushing through the Bay of Biscay, bringing wet weather to parts of Spain, Portugal, as well as Madeira throughout this week. That's this area of low pressure here. Elsewhere, though, you can see plenty of fine weather moving into parts of Italy and towards the Mediterranean. It's going to be quite hot as well. Temperatures quite widely in the low 30s across parts of Greece this week. And that theme will continue. Does turn a little bit wetter in Nice, though. Bye-bye.
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0: Welcome back. OK, so we come back to that big breaking news in the last few hours, which is that country music superstar Dolly Parton has sadly died at the age of 80. The legendary singer's career spanned 65 years in the music industry with smash hits including 9 to 5, Jolene, Islands in the Stream. She's been suffering with ill health for some time and had been forced to cancel a string of shows planned for December. And in March last year, her beloved husband, Carl Dean, whom she married and was married to for over 60 years, passed away. Her death was announced by her nephew in a very moving social media video.
24: I'm representing the Parton and Owens family today, announcing the passing of my Aunt Dolly, Rebecca Parton Dean. Sister, sis, Aunt Granny to one generation and Gigi to the next. It is an honor that is mixed with absolute pride and great sadness. But sadness lies with us, not with Dolly. Dolly has lived in the light and is in the arms of Jesus, surely met by Carl, her parents, and countless others who have watched her and longed for her to meet them in the heavens.
0: Yeah, gosh. And in 2014, who could forget that she dazzled crowds? Remarkably, was her one and only performance at Glastonbury.

0: Just a reminder for you that a little bit later on in the show, we're going to be taking you live to the White House where they're going to be lowering the American flag, not just there, but I believe on kind of all buildings around America, actually, for a week, which shows you the importance and the legacy of Dolly Parton. But joining us now is friend of the show, friend of the channel and Dolly Parton mega fan. It's Christo Fufas. Christo, an emotional day.
1: It's really shocking and really devastating news for fans of Dolly Parton, for the country music industry, for the music industry as a whole. She was an absolute... I know this word is thrown around, legend and icon, and it's overused nowadays, but she genuinely was. You were just telling me on air that she was a total constant in so many people's lives, and she provided the soundtrack to so many people's lives, and was one of the few recording artists, probably the first, actually, that crossed over from country to mainstream in America. So she moved to Nashville and had her first hit in 1967, but it was really about 10 years later that a lot of her music crossed over and became very, very mainstream. And I think that people adored her because, well, a few reasons, but because essentially she was just a brilliant writer. I think the best songs are stories, and they take you on a journey, which is a story. And her poetry was just beautiful. Coat of Many Colours, which is about the fact that she grew up in a house with, you know, 12 siblings. They were absolutely poor, and her mother sewed together rags and told the story from the Bible of Joseph and this coat of many colours. I mean, it's a beautiful, beautiful story. My favourite Dolly Parton song is a song called Joshua, about a man that she meets who lives in a shack who looks very, very scary, but actually they get talking and they fall in love and they have a very happy home. Again, the lesson is, you know, don't judge a book by its cover. So they all had a brilliant story to them, and I think that is what sustains you as an artist, is being a good writer.
0: You mentioned Coat of Many Colours there. I believe we have got a clip that we can play now in relation to that.

0: One of the things that I absolutely love, and in fact I was doing it in the break, which is looking back at some of these old interviews that she did and some of the kind of an audience with events that she has done so many of over the years. But some of these quotes, yeah, it costs a lot of money to look this cheap. You know, I'm not offended by all the dumb blonde jokes because I know I'm not dumb and I also know I'm not blonde.
1: Yeah.
0: I mean, there's loads of these. I mean, there's literally thousands of all of these.
2: One of my favourites is, I've written a few of them down here. People always ask me how long it takes to do my hair. I don't know, I'm never there. and that, I think, is one of the other reasons that people really loved her because, look, you know, you take the mickey out of me about Madonna all the time.
0: Yeah.
2: But it's absolutely fair to say that Madonna now does not look like the Madonna from years ago. But she would never reference that because she takes herself so seriously, whereas Dolly Parton would take the mickey out of herself. She'd talk about when she sees something sort of bagging or sagging that she gets it cut and sorted out. She talked about the fact that she had this image where she looked quite cheap, so she was immediately accessible. She told stories. I've seen her in concert many, many times, and those audience with type shows that she was on are exactly like her concerts. So she would be in the O2 Arena and she would be singing her songs, but then she would go into a story about the Smoky Mountains or talk about the town hooker whom she modelled her look on. And the entire audience would be in the palm of her hand because it wouldn't just be a show of songs. It would be stories. It would be interacting with the audience. You actually felt like you were with a friend.
0: And that's why we're seeing scenes like this, by the way. These are people who are laying floral tributes to Dolly Parton on her star on Hollywood Boulevard. I must say, I'm not exactly sure what the time in Nashville, Tennessee is at the moment, but I imagine at some point they will be taking to the streets there as well. But just the longevity of it. I mean, her marriage as well, 60 years to Carl. She said that he's always loved who she is and she always loved who he was as well.
2: Yeah, and the other thing about her, I mean, we spoke about her being a dumb blonde. She was an extremely smart businesswoman.
0: She was smart from it.
2: She refused to have Elvis sing I Will Always Love You. He wanted to sing it, and when Elvis sang one of your songs, he took half the recording rights, and she refused. And she was devastated she had to refuse. But, and then, obviously, Whitney Houston recorded it. She got $4 million in recording rights in the money from Whitney Houston doing it. She'd have had to give half of that to Elvis's estate. But she stood firm. How many people would turn down Elvis Presley? The Dollywood theme park. Again, I think this goes to the essence of her not just being a good writer and a good performer, but a really good person. So, for instance, she knew where she'd come from was an extremely poor place. She opened Dollywood, the theme park, and she did it there so that everyone there had a job. From Dollywood came the Dollywood Foundation and the Imagination Library. When I was leaving tonight to come here, I bumped into my neighbours on my road, two doors down, and I think their son's about 3 years old. And I said to them as I was getting in the car, God, it's sad about Dolly Parton. They said, our son gets a book from Dolly Parton every month because she started the Imagination Library, which was to get kids reading. If you sign up, you could do it today for George. Any children in so many different countries could get a book sent to them by Dolly Parton in the post every month because she was so passionate about kids reading. And that is as a result of her foundation and charitable donations. She's given away 330 million books.
0: Unbelievable.
2: It's unbelievable. Just and that's pure philanthropy. A lot of celebs talk about it, but that is pure philanthropy.
0: Just very finally on this, Christo, you have actually named one of your dogs after Dolly Parton.
2: Absolutely. I mean, what better tribute for the artist Dolly Parton than Dolly Parton, my dog. And I do insist on her being called her full name. If the vet ever calls, they say, Dolly needs a checkup. I say, who? And I say, and they say, sorry, Dolly Parton.
0: There you go, that is Dolly Parton.
2: There she is, there's Dolly Parton. She's blonde, she's beautiful. There's Dominique Devereaux next to her as well. I haven't got a picture here of Dusty Springfield. She's our newest arrival, but there's little Dolly Parton. And what greater tribute to that artist? Could you, and I told Dolly Parton once that my dog was named after her, and she was extremely chuffed by it.
0: Really?
2: Yes. I interviewed her once, and she had to, which about you're about to do now,
0: yeah,
2: in a very, very nice way, because I would not stop talking. And she had to say, in the nicest possible way, you kind of have to stop now, but it's been so nice talking
0: to you.
2: Well,
0: it turns out I do have something in common with Dolly Parton, then. There you go. But, no, we'll be hearing more from you later, Christo, and thank you. There is so much to talk about when it comes to Dolly Parton's life and legacy. Thank you very much, Christo. OK, well, look, we've got a lot more coming your way. We're going to be talking about some more domestic issues as well, which do, unfortunately, unfortunately include this.
1: You know, in this country, it's still legal to have sexual relationships with your first cousin. Well, that's something I'm proposing to change.
0: Well, that is back in Parliament, by the way. So Andy Burnham's got that debate greeting him when he finally gets back to Parliament. But before that... Yes, well, Muslim gangs are forcing inmates to convert to Islam, so convert or get hurt behind bars, apparently. So our government lost control of our prisons. That's next.
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19: I've been in Westminster for a long time, but I know that though power may be here, its effect on people's lives is across the whole of the country. We may be where rules are made, but it's where they're implemented that matters. Join me, Jacob Rees-Mogg, for forthright and frank discussion on where Britain has come from, where it's going, and where it will end up. 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Vox Populi, Vox Dei.
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0: Yeah, shortly we'll be taking you over to America to see how they are paying tribute to Dolly Parton, who sadly passed away today at the age of 80. But with some domestic news here now. Ministers are facing serious questions over whether or not they have lost control of Britain's prisons. No, we're not about letting killers and rapists walk free. This time, it's claims that Muslim gangs are pressuring inmates to convert to Islam behind bars. Government commissioned reviews have warned of prisoners facing intimidation and violence, and Islamist terrorists acting as self-styled emirs to recruit behind bars. The data is very stark. Muslims now make up 18% of prisoners in England and Wales, compared to just 6.5%, roughly, of the wider population. Indeed, one in five Muslim inmates is white, nearly four times the rate of the 5.8% in the general population. Joining us to discuss this now is security and intelligence expert Anthony Cleese. Anthony, thank you very much. We are a bit pressed for time for obvious reasons, but how concerned about this should we be?
28: Well, I think we should be concerned. We should be concerned. This is largely about numbers, and it's about the fact that from 2011 to 2017... prison staff were cut by 26%. So there's already a difficulty with our jails. As you said, 18% of our prison population are Muslims, but they only 6.5% of the general population. And then there is the fact that in 2022, 2,500 of these prisoners were white Muslims, but now it's 3,280 of these prisoners are white Muslims. So what that tells us is that within prisons, white British prisoners are being converted to Islam. And what goes with that, of course, is the big worry. Our prisons aren't properly in control of those who are charged to be in control of them. And that space is being used by extremist Muslims to radicalize non-Muslims and thereby spread extremism within our jails, that they become academies for Islamist extremism. And as you say, some of them are run by emirs.
0: Yeah, do we do anything to prevent people who are literally in prison for being radical Islamists from being in general population to turn other people into radical Islamists?
28: Well, our prisons do their best to de-radicalise those extremists who are in prison. But there are some extremely high-profile Islamist terrorists in our prisons who are regarded as these emirs, as these leaders, and they have the power to coerce other prisoners. Mm. And non-Muslims coming into prisons where the emir is in charge will find themselves coerced to toe the Islamic and Islamist line if they want to have a quiet life. Right. And because they're not enough prison guards, then that becomes possible. So this is a real thing.
0: Thank you. Thank you very much. I'm sorry we were squeezed there. That's Anthony Glees, intelligence expert. Look, when we come back, we are, of course, going to be returning to that top story of the day, the sad passing of Dolly Parton.
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2: Good evening. Welcome to your latest GB News weather update brought to you from the Met Office. A warm and muggy night to come for many of us. An increasing risk of thunderstorms as well. We do have a number of warnings out for the rest of the week through Wednesday and both Thursday. Low pressure's moving in from the south, from the Bay of Biscay, and that's going to be throwing up warm, humid, moist air that's going to bring that increasing risk of thunderstorms. So we could see a few showers across parts of southwest Wales, southwest England overnight, as well as parts of eastern England through the early hours of Wednesday. Some of that rain pushes into parts of Northern Ireland as well by the start of Wednesday. Further north, though, a dry night to come. Quite a lot of cloud around, and an easterly wind will make for a bit of a fresh start on eastern areas, but elsewhere it's going to feel quite warm and muggy to start the day. Do have a weather warning in force for England and Wales on Wednesday, but further north, much of Scotland will fare the driest throughout Wednesday. More northwestern areas, more sheltered from that easterly wind, seeing plenty of sunshine to start the day as well. Northern Ireland, plenty of cloud around, quite a lot of rain, a chance of those heavy showers as well. But it's across England and Wales where we're expecting the heaviest downpours throughout Wednesday morning. It's central areas of England in particular where we could see 30 to 40 millimetres falling over a few hours, which brings a risk of surface water flooding as well as risk of thunderstorms, so lightning and hail too. It will dry up for a little bit into the afternoon, and many areas will see a dry and sunny afternoon, but there's a risk of some of those thundery downpours as well into the afternoon, so that warning does continue. But in the sunshine, it's going to feel quite hot with temperatures reaching 27 degrees. Another pretty dry day to come across northern areas on Thursday, but to the south, it's going to be another wet one with another batch of heavy thundery rain sweeping its way northwards. There's another warning in force. That's for that risk of surface water flooding. So do stay tuned to the forecast if you're in England and Wales. And the bank holiday looks a little bit showery. Bye-bye.
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0: Well, we're going to pay tribute to an absolute icon and a legend. We're also going to take you live to America, where they are going to be lowering the American flags for a week, which gives you a sense of exactly how important Dolly Parton really is. But in some other domestic news tonight...
1: Do you know, in this country, it's still legal to have sexual relationships with your first cousin? Well, that's something I'm proposing to change.
0: Well, banning first cousin marriage is back on the political agenda, which is, of course, terrible news for this guy.
2: Cousin marriage is a part of the tradition of Islam, and there is no problem.
0: Well, there is a problem, actually, quite a large one. But on our panel tonight, we have got broadcaster and author Emma Trimble. We have also got the campaigns director at the Taxpayers Alliance, William Yarwood, political commentator Kai Wilshaw, and Dolly Parton mega fan Christo Fufas. And where do you think this happened? Get ready, Britain. Here we go. We say thank you and good night to the one and only Dolly Parton. Next.
3: Good evening. It's just gone 10 o'clock. Your top stories this hour. As you've been hearing, tributes have been pouring in for country music legend Dolly Parton, who's died at the age of 80. Dolly was best known for her music with hit songs like Jolene, 9 to 5 and I Will Always Love You. But she was also known for acting and philanthropy. Miss Parton's husband, Carl Dean, died last year, after which she suffered a recent spell of bad health that forced her to cancel appearances and concerts. Her nephew has today confirmed she passed away peacefully. Jane Fonda, who co-starred with Dolly in the hit film 9 to 5, has said she's devastated following her death. Meanwhile, US President Donald Trump has also taken to Truth Social to pay tribute to the country legend, saying the US flags will be lowered for a week in honour of Dolly Parton. Police have arrested five more people, including a 16-year-old boy, in connection with a two-vehicle collision on the A66 near Middlesbrough on Saturday. Cleveland police confirmed a new group of individuals had been detained in connection with the incident and remain in custody. It brings the total number of people arrested in the investigation to 17. The police officers, PC Matthew Blades and PC Tom Clough, were killed when a Volkswagen driving the wrong way on the A66 collided with their car. Five young men travelling in the VW were killed in the crash. The Police Federation of England and Wales says young people are baiting police officers with dangerous driving. The head of the CIA has travelled to Moscow for unannounced talks, according to US media reports. John Ratcliffe reportedly arrived in the Russian capital earlier today, with flight tracking data confirming a large US military aircraft travelled there and then left a bit later on. Neither Washington or Moscow have confirmed the nature of the visit or who he was due to meet. In-person talks between high-level American and Russian officials are rare. A Sudanese asylum seeker has been jailed for 25 years after waiting for a lone woman in the street and slashing her 30 times with a broken bottle. 34-year-old Ibrahim al-Bashir launched the attack on his victim, who's now 32, as she walked home from a meal with friends in March of 2024. Al-Bashir grabbed the woman and had injured her head, neck and chest when a group of men responded to her screams and eventually got him to let go by punching him temporarily unconscious. The court heard how al-Bashir, who has catatonic schizophrenia, arrived in the UK via small boat after his asylum claim was rejected in France. Intense thunderstorms and heavy rain across much of England and Wales could cause travel disruption this week, according to forecasters. The Met Office has issued a yellow weather warning for parts of East Wales, the Midlands, Northern England, East Anglia and Southern England, including London. It is likely to be one of the most widespread outbreaks of heavy rain across the southern and central parts of the UK this whole summer. Those are the latest GB News headlines. Now it's back to Patrick.
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0: Good evening. The breaking news in the past few hours. Country music superstar Dolly Parton has sadly died at the age of 80. The legendary singer's career spanned 65 glorious years in the music industry with smash hits including 9 to 5, Jolene, Islands in the Stream, to name but a few. She had been suffering with ill health for some time and had been forced to cancel a string of shows planned for December. Now, in March last year, her beloved husband, Carl Dean, whom she had been married to for more than 60 years, passed away. Her death was announced in a very moving tribute and message on social media by her nephew.
5: I'm representing the Parton and Owens family today, announcing the passing of my Aunt Dolly, Rebecca Parton Dean, sister, sis, Aunt Granny to one generation and Gigi to the next. It is an honor that is mixed with absolute pride and great sadness. But sadness lies with us, not with Dolly. Dolly has lived in the light and is in the arms of Jesus, surely met by Carl, her parents, and countless others who have watched her and longed for her to meet them in the heavens.
0: Well, Dolly Parton rose to fame singing ballads about her life growing up with 11 siblings in Appalachia in the rural US. She then shot to fame in 1971 with her first solo number one, Joshua. This was followed by a string of more number ones 3 years later with Jolene and I Will Always Love You, which remarkably were written not just in the same day, but in the same songwriting session. Can you imagine that level of skill and talent, realistically? It's unbelievable, isn't it? And Love Is Like a Butterfly was another one of her greatest hits. Over the course of her career, she will produce top 10 albums in seven different decades and collect a host of awards, including 10 Grammys and several country music awards. In fact, she also has 11 world records to her name. President Trump tonight responded to her death, writing on Truth Social, "Very sad to report that Dolly Parton, one of the greatest country singers and far beyond ever, has just passed away. This is a true loss to millions of people. There will never be anyone like her. In her honour, I am lowering the American flag throughout the United States for 1 week, beginning tonight at 6 p.m, which is in just under an hour's time here, London time, because he's talking about Washington, D.C. there, and we will bring you that flag-lowering moment live here on GB News. President Trump finishes by saying, "Rest in peace, Dolly, the world loves you." I should also say that the Empire State Building has turned itself into a pink sparkle this evening. We'll get you a video of that shortly, but they are honouring the late Dolly Parton. They say Dolly was a global cultural icon whose seven-decade career reached generations of fans, and the Empire State Building is illuminated as we speak in pink sparkles. In 2014, Dolly dazzled the crowds with her one and only performance here in Glastonbury.

0: All right, well, look, let's get the thoughts of our panel this evening. We've got the campaigns director at the Taxpayers Alliance, William Yarwood, political commentator Kai Wilshaw, conservative commentator Emma Webb, and broadcaster and Dolly Parton mega fan Christo Fufas. It's fair to say this is not the show we were planning on doing this evening. But, Christo, you are an absolute super fan, aren't you, really? It's difficult to actually summarise the legacy that Dolly leaves behind, but give it a go for us, please.
1: I'll just return to the writing. She was a brilliant writer. She was a writer of brilliant stories, a brilliant poetry, actually. And I think that her music was incredibly accessible to everyone. Who can't relate to Jolene, Please Don't Take My Man? Who can't relate to a story about your mother making clothes for you in Coat of Many Colours? Who can't relate to sort of meeting someone and having a first impression with Joshua and actually it turns out that they're a little bit different, so don't judge a book by its cover? Who can't relate to I Will Always Love You? Every single song was a story. Every single song was written beautifully, but also it was something that people could really identify with, and I think that they could identify with her as well. As I said to you in the last segment, when we were talking about so many stars nowadays, they take themselves so seriously. You couldn't possibly talk to them about outrageous outfits or whether they've had any work done or all of that. And she was very Joan Rivers in as much as that she would take the mickey out of herself. She wouldn't take herself seriously at all. And I think that meant that a lot of people had a lot of love for her and they felt a real affinity with her.
0: She had an ability to say some, you know, hilarious self-deprecating things. The famous quote, it costs a lot of money to look this cheap. I'm not offended by all the dumb blonde jokes because I know I'm not dumb and I also know I'm not blonde. But then there were actually, you know, some incredibly poignant ones there as well. You know, find out who you are and then do it on purpose. Things like, the way I see it, if you want the rainbow, you've got to put up with some rain. All of this stuff, I never harden my heart, but I do try to toughen the skin. You know, there's been very, very profound things there from Dolly Parton. I don't know if we might be able to listen into this. This is a flower laying moment, really, at Dolly Parton's star on the Hollywood Boulevard. I don't know if we maybe take the sound on this. See this.
2: And Peaky loves her too.
3: Dolly would have wanted this drink. It's ice cold. It would have quenched her thirst on this hot day. This is for her. I love you, Dolly.
2: Kitten piece of rock.
4: Spell it.
2: K-I-T-T-E-K-A-Y-S-E-O-N.
4: What did Dolly mean to you?
2: Dolly was everything to me. Everybody was calling me when she passed away. My sisters and my best friend. She was like an angel of earth. She was too good for this world.
3: I'm taking the beer back. No one clapped. I'm taking the beer back.
2: She taught me how to just be myself, how to just have fun and don't care what people think. She was just... She was everything, seriously, y'all. I was at Starbucks when the news broke, and I said, everybody, and nobody even seemed like they cared. I said, Dolly Parton just passed away. And I was crying as I was ordering my pink drink, but I don't care. I love her so much.
4: Who's on a wand? Why?
2: She's my fairy godmother. She's always been a fairy godmother to me. Sorry. Anyway,
5: tell me a little bit about your outfit.
2: Well, I've always said to you.
0: Okay, well, these are some of the people who are gathering at Dolly Parton's star on Hollywood Boulevard. And clearly people are very, very emotional and they are there to pay their respects. We'll keep showing that to you. I also do want to remind you that we're going to have the flag lowering ceremony a bit later on. For a week, the flags in America are going to be at half mast to commemorate the sad passing of Dolly Parton. Just before we go to the rest of my panel this evening, we're going to be joined down the line by Susan Holder, who is the author of What Would Dolly Do? And Susan, thank you so much for joining us. Are you as emotional as that lady that we were seeing there on Hollywood Boulevard, or potentially not quite, but obviously Dolly Parton meant a huge amount to you. And what are your feelings as this news settles in, really, that she has sadly passed away today at the age of 80?
6: Yeah, I'm still trying to process it, to be honest. I'm not sure anyone's as emotional as the lady who we just saw on Hollywood Boulevard. But I am, I'm very moved by the loss of Dolly, because I have loved her for a very long time. And I just see her as a real beacon, as a real kind of icon, and a feminist icon who did it with femininity, which is quite unusual, and kind of what femininity she had. But yeah, the talent of Dolly speaks for itself. But her humanity, I think, is what really will be her lasting legacy, as well as her music, because she really reached so many people. I mean, you've said already, Donald Trump is giving tributes and they're lowering the flag all over America. There's not many people you can think of that that unifies people in the way that Dolly does. Everybody absolutely loves her. I have written a book called What Would Dolly Do? It's not about Dolly. I write romantic comedies, and I write them about people who are trying to find their own way and their own success and their own romances. And in my book, the person uses Dolly as their point of inspiration, and it kind of guides her all through the story. And I've written a few books, one that had a Beatles connection, one that had an Elvis connection. But when I go and talk to people about the Dolly book, when I go to bookshops and I do book signings and I meet readers, everybody, I couldn't believe the reaction when I wrote the Dolly one, because everybody just loves her for good reason. And you spoke about some of the Dollyisms that we know. And one of the ones I think that I'm thinking about today is the one she used to say, leave something good in every day. And I think we'd all like to think we do that now and again. Dolly Parton did that for 80 years. She left something good, and she's left us so much that we can still kind of access and consume her writing, her music, her films. She was a businesswoman. Her Imagination Library put 300 million books into the hands of children all around the world. And she was inspired to do that because of her dad, who was illiterate. And just the fact that she was so amazing on her own terms. The way she looked was something she chose to do from the age of 9. She saw a woman in the local town. She knew she wanted to be a singer, but she also chose her image. She saw a woman in the local town with blonde hair and lots of makeup and short skirt and high heels. And she thought it was the perfect Southern glamour. And she told everyone that's what she wanted to look like. And people tried to counsel her against that and say, well, that woman's the town tramp. You can't do that. But she said, no, hell, she's the most glamorous thing I ever saw in my life. And she stuck to that. She was challenged many times on it, especially when she was successful, actually. But she held firm because she said it made her feel good. It was her armor against the world. And she used the kind of the people going against her to choose songs. She chose a cover version for the first breakthrough hit she had, actually, which was Dumb Blonde. Just because I'm blonde, don't think I'm dumb. This dumb blonde ain't nobody's fool, was part of the lyrics. And then years later, she returned to that theme with Backwards Barbie. I'm just a backwards Barbie, too much makeup, too much hair. But don't you get to thinking that the goods are not all there. And that's what Dolly was all about. She was so real that even though she looked so kind of artificial compared to other people, she was one of the most real people you could think of. And I think that cut through so much. And I think that's kind of what we'll miss. Her music will always be there. But those witticisms, those one lines, and those times when people try to catch her out in an interview, but she always had a comeback. That's what we'll miss now. We won't see any new ones of those, but she's left us so many. But it is heartbreaking, really. But I just feel lucky to have been alive in the time of Dolly Parton.
0: Oh, well, I could have listened to you all day there, Susan. Thank you so, so much for coming on and talking about this on what is obviously an incredibly emotional day and moment for you and millions of other people as well. It is, Dolly Parton has been a constant in so many people's lives. So Susan Holder there is the author of What Would Dolly Do? You're just looking on your screens now. Again, some of these, as more and more people turn up to Dolly Parton's Star on Hollywood Boulevard to pay their respects. There's also been events held, and they'll continue to be held as well, in Tennessee, Nashville, we're just looking at there now as people are going, this is going to go on and on and on, and rightly so. Some of the other little facts about Dolly Parton here, which I've been learning, aside from sleeping in full glam, just in case there was some kind of earthquake and emergency and she had to come out in the middle of the night, she didn't want to seem like she was underdressed. Apparently, she was an incredibly early riser. She always used to get up between 3 and 4 a.m. every single day. She claimed her brain was her sharpest in the dead of night, famously saying, I get more work done by 6 o'clock in the morning than most people get done in a week and a half. There's so much to admire about Dolly Parton as well, and of course her kind of Christian ethics as well, Emma.
5: Yeah, I've got a great quote from her here. She said, "I was brought up believing that through God all things are possible and that Jesus loves me. It's in my songs, my speech, my heart, my speech." Mm. And I think, you know, from everything we've been hearing tonight, her good

0: person, a godly woman. And I think you see that when the description there from Susan of how, despite the kind of, at least on the surface, artificial appearance, that this truly real character shines through. And I think that there's a sort of... There's a very deep Christian character in everything that she said, that she did, and that she created throughout her life.
1: Yeah, absolutely. Now, we can play you some clips of people in Hollywood this evening reacting to the very sad news, the passing of Dolly Parton. Let's take you to Hollywood now.
2: It's heartbreaking and it's sad. And I think individually I'm heartbroken, but I think collectively... everyone feels the same way.
3: She came from nothing and was able to overcome so many trials, and I think that she was able to show that with her presence and continued to give such love to everyone in the world. And
4: we lost an angel today, and it's affecting me still. I think it's just sort of a matter of processing how I felt, because this was... We knew something was coming, but we didn't know when, and the fact that it happened when it did today caught all of us off guard, or a lot of us off guard. It caught me off guard.
5: It didn't specifically hit just one genre, and it didn't hit just one generation. She is multi-generational, and for me, it just, her music speaks volumes.
1: Well, there you go. Tributes pouring in, not just from Hollywood, but all around the world. Elton John has paid tribute to her. We will unquestionably be getting, like you say, Miley Cyrus, Beyonce as well, covered a version of Jolene, kind of rewrote it, really, on one of her recent albums. Kai, I'm going to bring you in, because there is an important aspect to the what an icon Dolly Parton was. And she was very much a gay icon.
6: She was. I mean, we've talked about... drag queen brunches, haven't we, even on this show just now?
1: She lost, just for the context there, she entered a drag queen contest. Yeah.
6: And that was my spin.
1: And lost it. She entered as Dolly Parton, obviously.
6: Yeah.
1: And lost, which is, I just think, a hilarious kind of aside there. But anyway.
6: But I think, other than her image, which of course was fabulous and incredible, and to hear that the Empire State is glittering in pink is one testament to that. But I think, as Emma said, her faith also guided a sense of kindness and compassion to the gay community and to the trans community at a time when, over the past many years, they've been the subject of a political tug of war. And she refused to get involved in that. She didn't make it a culture wars point, but she consistently came back to the point that her belief in God has guided her support for gay people to marry, as she supported many years before it was mainstream in the US, and also her support for trans people as they were coming under attack, especially in the Deep South. And so I think that's extraordinary that she could at least have that sense of compassion and kindness without, as many celebrities do nowadays, get tugged into a sort of political battle.
1: Well, and to be fair, the tributes from right across the political spectrum do show that. And, yeah, like I said, we'll be taking it live to the States very, very shortly, where we're going to be getting some reaction to that flag-lowering ceremony. Look, coming up, all of tomorrow's newspaper front pages, as you would expect, country music megastar Dolly Parton's death is across the vast majority of them. That's the Independent front page there. And those flags in America are going to be lowered to half-mast for a week shortly. But we are going to focus a bit on some domestic news just before we tell you all about the front pages. And we are going to be talking about this because it's back in Parliament very, very soon. This is waiting to greet Andy Burnham when he strides through the parliamentary doors.
7: You know, in this country, it's still legal to have sexual relationships with your first cousin. Well, that's something I'm proposing to change.
1: Well, will Andy Burnham be as much of a coward as Keir Starmer? Will he decide to actually have a parliamentary vote on banning first cousin marriage? That's next.
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18: Yes, welcome back. Well, it is bad news for Labour's Muslim vote because banning first cousin marriage is back on the agenda. Yes, Tory MP and Shadow Health Minister Dr. Luke Evans is bringing it back to Parliament.
19: First cousin prohibited relationships bill. Did you know in this country it's still legal to have sexual relationships with your first cousin? Well, that's something I'm proposing to change. Now, other countries like Norway and Sweden have already passed legislation to make this possible.
18: Well, Keir Starmer tied himself in knots over this, desperate not to lose Muslim votes to the Green Party. It just stalled for time and then eventually killed it. Will Andy Burnham bottle it too? Well, the Ministry of Justice said, we recognise the serious concerns that have been raised around this issue. As any responsible government would do, we must look at whether legislation is the best solution to tackle this. That is a complete nothing burger, isn't it? I mean, they're probably more worried about upsetting the Muslim vote than they are about kids dying or getting ill because some cultures think it's absolutely fine to have sex with your first cousin. I mean, we actually did hear that today on GB News' Good Afternoon Britain.
20: And first cousin marriage is a part of the tradition of Islam, and there is no problem. No problem to get married with your cousin, a man, the girls or boys, and of course it's a tradition, an Islamic tradition, and even in the Jewish tradition that when the child born, they put their name in each other.
18: Okay. Lots to go out there from Sheikh Ramsey. Firstly, if it's such a big part of Muslim culture, then go and do it in a Muslim country. Secondly, why do people like Sheikh Ramsey always have to bring up the Jews? He's mugged himself off a bit there, though, because it looks like the Jewish community has largely grown out of the idea of having sex with your first cousin. Despite it actually being permissible and, of course, still legal here, which is the point, it is actually very rare among modern British Jews. Global studies have indicated that first cousin marriages account for less than 1% of marriages in most contemporary Western Jewish communities. Let's compare that to the British Pakistani community. In 2021, a study cited this BBC article revealing 55% of British Pakistanis are married to their first cousins. 55%. It can double the

0: risk of children having congenital diseases. And the obvious issue here is that many of these first cousin marriages will probably come from a long line of first cousins who have also got married and had kids. Just imagine the serious health risks this is causing to children. Even The Guardian reported on it. Cousin marriage is cited as a significant factor in Bradford child deaths. Some people will say, hey, the royal family used to engage in cousin marriage. Yeah. But they also grew out of it, didn't they? Because of all of the medical evidence that it's a really stupid thing to do. And aside from the basic moral arguments, there's also the financial one. Taxpayers are paying for specialist incest nurses now. NHS staff are even told not to discourage first cousin marriage, which should hardly be a shock given the NHS doesn't know what a woman is. One Sudanese woman even used the fact that she's married her first cousin to avoid being deported from Britain. Look, just ban it. Ban first cousin marriage. I'm sick and tired of bending over backwards to accommodate cultural norms from people that could very easily just live in another country. Let's bring in the views of our panel here. William, you are quite keen to discuss this. Should we be banning cousin marriage?
1: Yeah, absolutely. It's third world medieval behaviour that has no place in modern Britain at all. And yeah, there's arguments about the royal family, and there'll be other arguments about, you know, past families and the things like that. People grow out of things and people change their ways. And actually, when Dr. Luke Evans, who I have to give a lot of credit for bringing this up, of course, actually, the person who pushed this forward was actually the Shadow Transport Secretary, Richard Holden, originally. Yeah. So a lot of kudos goes to him as well. Although one argument would say, well, guys, you were in power for 14 years, you could have done it then.
0: Yeah.
1: Nevertheless, side point aside, the point of the matter is that there are countries out there which are not mental, right-wing, evil countries like Norway, a lot of these Swedish democracies, ban this outright. And you're right to point out, it has cost to taxpayers as well. There are now specialist nurses dealing with incest in the National Healthcare Service. That is not a position I think first world country should be in.
0: No, I mean, I'm just sick of this stuff, right? I mean, you know, we're handing out guides to illegal immigrants on how not to rape kids. We've got specialist incest nurses. We've got specialist clinics for female genital mutilation in this country. You know, should we just ban first cousin marriage?
2: Absolutely, we should. And it would. And this one simple thing would solve so many problems. It's not just the congenital issues. That's the most obvious one. It's the reason why European royal families stopped doing that, because it leads to terrible consequences for the children. It does cost the taxpayer a lot of money. But it's also an issue of integration, because if you're constantly marrying your family from back home, bringing them here, you're not integrating into the broader British society at all. It also creates this very close, tight-knit, almost tribal culture that is low trust when it comes to the rest of society, that limits personal freedom of all of those involved, because you have all of this family pressure to maintain this cultural system. So it's not good for British society. It's not good for the individuals involved. It's not good for the children. It's expensive to the taxpayer. And also, in addition to this, the other thing that the government would have to do if they really want to ban cousin marriage is that they need to make sure that all Sharia marriages are registered, because at the moment people can have Sharia-only marriages. It's how people get around the question of bigamy, which is illegal, and they manage to have polygamous relationships. So you need to ban cousin marriage, and you need to ensure that all Sharia marriages are registered.
0: So quickly, Kyle, will Burnham back this then? Starmer didn't. Is Burnham going to be brave enough, or is he too worried about the Muslim vote?
3: Well, first thing to be clear, Keir Starmer didn't not back it, in a sense that, you know, it ran out of parliamentary time in the calendar, right? So, yes, the government could have given it support and given it time in Parliament, but the priority list of the government wasn't such that he gave it time, right? Whatever. Anyway, Andy Burnham has signalled that they're open to supporting this private members bill that Luke Evans has put forward. And the good news is that British Pakistanis and British Muslims, on the whole, a plurality of them agree that it should be outlawed. So this idea that the Muslim vote's going to be completely against it, that doesn't fly for a vast number of people who'd be affected by
0: this. OK, well, there you go.
2: Proof of that pudding will be in the eating.
0: Well, well, that's true. And look, if you do have a particularly attractive cousin, there are other countries in which you are able to go and do whatever you want with them. So, you know, maybe that's an option for you. But coming up, all of tomorrow's newspaper front pages. And, yeah, breaking on the front of the Daily Telegraph is back to that main story, isn't it? Tributes pouring into Dolly Parton after a death aged 80. Also, to a lesser extent, Birmingham is set to be the first 20-mile-per-hour city. So they managed to squeeze that on the front page as well. But yeah, more of that coming your way.
4: I forecast a perfect holiday in the sun. Weather looking good then?
5: For sure. And no worries about our travel insurance.
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7: You're heading away for the final week of summer weather, some unseasonably wet and windy weather pushing through the Bay of Biscay, bringing wet weather to parts of Spain, Portugal, as well as Madeira throughout this week. That's this area of low pressure here. Elsewhere, though, you can see plenty of fine weather moving into parts of Italy and towards the Mediterranean. It's going to be quite hot as well. Temperatures quite widely in the low 30s across parts of Greece this week. And that theme will continue. Does turn a little bit wetter in Nice, though. Bye-bye.
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8: I've been in Westminster for a long time, but I know that though power may be here, its effect on people's lives is across the whole of the country. 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
0: Welcome back. Let's have a first look at tomorrow's newspaper front pages. The Independent, they go for Dolly, Queen of Country, dies at 80. The Sun, we will always love you, Dolly. There you are. The Telegraph, they go for, well, a picture story of Dolly Parton, but their lead story is that Birmingham is set to be the first 20-mile-an-hour city, which I imagine will be terrible news for a lot of people in Birmingham. The Metro, switching to vapes better than puffing. They appear to have completely swerved the Dolly Parton story there, I think. So, interesting headline, but anyway. Right, look, some more tributes have been pouring in for Dolly Parton from Sir Paul McCartney, who posted this on Instagram. The magnificent star Dolly Parton has died and it's so sad. She was such a wonderful woman. I first met her in Nashville at the Grand Ole Opry, where she had been playing with the country star Porter Wagoner. and was about to start her solo career. She was so bubbly and full of life, it is difficult to take in the news that she has passed. Her songwriting, her singing and her philanthropy were unrivaled in the world of country music, and it is hard to imagine living in a world without Dolly. She was a very clever businesswoman who understood the value of her music and, most importantly, the effect that she had on the people of the world. There was no greater honour for me than to have her sing my song, Let It Be. And even though I only made a small contribution to it, I am so honoured that she did it. I'm so proud to have known her and admire her unique talents. Thanks, Dolly, for the beautiful music you gave me and the whole world. We will always love you. God bless and rest in peace. You were the best. That is a lovely tribute, isn't it, from Sir Paul McCartney. Mick Jagger has also just paid tribute in the last few moments to Dolly Parton with another lovely picture of her there in that multicoloured coat there, which, of course, is relevant to one of her many iconic hits. What a wonderful songwriter and singer Dolly was, says Mick Jagger. She brought so many people together. We will all miss her so much. Well, joining us now from Washington, D.C., is GB News presenter Tom Harwood. And, Tom, I believe that in about 20 minutes' time, the flags on the White House, which is being beamed behind you there, are going to be lowered to half-mast, and they're going to stay there for a week, I think, aren't they?
1: That's exactly right. That's what the president said in his Truth Social post just a couple of hours ago now, when he was one of the first people of significance to issue his condolences to a figure who was so uniting in an age when America is so divided. Dolly Parton is loved by Christians and atheists, by people on the West Coast and the East Coast, rural and urban, black and white, Democrat and Republican. Dolly Parton is a figure who cut through all of that and united America. That's why we've seen tributes from people like Donald Trump all the way through to Bernie Sanders. Even Bill and Hillary Clinton have issued statements in the last half hour or so. Ultimately, what we will see is not just flags being lowered on the White House, Patrick, but across all federal property in the United States. That's potentially hundreds of thousands of flags that will be lowered to half-mast on the president's orders. It's all federal buildings, courthouses, federal offices, post offices, even all army bases, air force stations, naval bases, international facilities like US embassies, consulates around the world. We're expecting those flags will fall to half mast as well as in territories of the United States as well. It is going to be a spectacular tribute to someone who, as I say, united a nation at a time when this country feels fairly disunited in so many ways. Dolly Parton, of course, grew up in rural poverty in Tennessee, a deep red state. But she also felt just as comfortable in liberal Hollywood. And she spoke to both communities all her life. I think that's why this feels like such an emotional moment for so many people in the United States, why such a big tribute is being laid down now by the President of the United States. There are very few people who can speak to so many communities. There are very few people who, across churches in this country, will be mourned by Christians. And also in gay clubs, no doubt tonight, there will be mourning as well. She somehow spoke to both her Christian upbringing and a deeply liberal America as well. I mean, can you think of many entertainment figures, many figures in cultural life, that big, that strident, who spoke to so many communities? That's why we're seeing such a scale of tribute in just, 15 or so minutes' time now. And we hope to bring you some of those pictures live on GB News.
0: Yes, indeed. Look, Tom, thank you so, so much. Tom Harwood there, who will, of course, be live for us again in the next hour, I believe, but obviously for his own show there, The Late Show Live, from midnight until 3 a.m. You are looking at images there, I believe, from Hollywood Boulevard there, where Dolly Parton's star is on the iconic walkway. People turn up to pay tribute, floral wreaths there, and just people coming to pay their respects. We do have a live shot for you of the White House, which is here now, actually. So that huge American flag there, well, there's a couple of them, isn't there? But the one in the foreground especially, that is going to be lowered to half-mast in just under 15 minutes' time. We will take that live for you here. Every single federal building, military building in the United States is going to have that American flag lowered to half-mast for Dolly Parton's memory. And I could be wrong about this, but I suspect anyway that there will probably be some sort of ceremony in a way as well to mark it. You know, it's the White House. They can tend to get things done over there, don't they? And a moment of such, you know, national, international, global significance as well. It might not just be as straightforward as the flag being moved down to half-mast. We'll take that for you live. We're going to break now. When we come back, I'll give you some more of tomorrow's newspaper front pages, including

0: The Daily Mail, they have actually gone with this story. Burnham warned of impending Russian-UK attack. It all does seem to be ramping up, doesn't it, really, this? Is it just hot air? Is it just rhetoric? Or actually, is there something very serious on the cards soon? That's next.
1: I've been in Westminster for a long time, but I know that though power may be here, its effect on people's lives is across the whole of the country. We may be where rules are made, but it's where they're implemented that matters. Join me, Jacob Rees-Mogg, for forthright and frank discussion on where Britain has come from, where it's going, and where it will end up. That's State of the Nation, Monday to Thursday, 8 to 9 o'clock. Vox Populi, Vox Dei.
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0: All right, welcome back to Patrick Christie's Tonight. We've got some more of tomorrow's newspaper front pages for you now. The Daily Mail, Andy Burnham warned of impending Russian-UK attack. It's because we're, you know, kind of increasing or continuing our support for Ukraine. But a lot of these headlines, but, you know, there have been a lot over the years. Obviously, I hope it doesn't happen. I just wonder whether or not, you know, this time it's real, really. Are we actually going to start seeing the lights go out across Britain or something even worse? The Daily Express, Britain must prepare for Putin's threat. See, there you go. They're carrying the story as well there. Very much so. The Mirror, we will always love you. Dolly, country icon, dies aged 80. And The Guardian, back review of electoral reform, MPs tell Burnham. Yes, I mean, there have been some rumours. Whether or not there's any truth to these, I don't know, but that Andy Burnham might be willing to do some deal, some pact with the Lib Dems and the Greens at the next election to get electoral reform through. At the Times, boycott fears over Burnham's Israel plans. Andy Burnham is poised to announce robust sanctions on Israeli settlements in the West Bank, despite warnings that it could spiral into a de facto boycott of Israel. Ed Miliband, the Foreign Secretary, have said that Israel's plans would in effect cut the West Bank in two. So there you go. That issue is very much back, front and centre. Okay, well, look, obviously we are going to be giving you the flag-lowering ceremony here for Dolly Parton from the States shortly, and we'll take you live to the White House, where any moment now, in just a few

0: few minutes' time, those flags are going to come down. Just as we might as well leave that on the screen because I don't want to miss it. But we'll just talk a little bit about both the Mail and the Express leading on these imminent threats by Putin. Go on, Kai.
1: Yeah, and I'm going to tie it to the US, if I may, now that we have the White House on, because the Times also carries another story that's caught my eye today about the CIA's chief. He's visited Moscow. It was confirmed that he visited this morning. And it's unclear why he's done that. Clearly, there are still ongoing negotiations through back channels with Russia to try and find an end to the Ukraine war or some sort of stalemate. However, the last time the head of the CIA visited Russia was just before the invasion of Ukraine. And now, again, we don't really know too much about the purpose of the visit, but many are sort of saying that there's been intelligence about massing of Russian troops on the eastern flank of NATO, questions about whether there's something...
0: Surely we should be able to see that, though, physically. Like, well, I'm surprised we've not seen satellite footage of that. You know, I'm not disputing it. I'm not trying to... Yeah. I don't want anyone to jump down my throat and go, you know, because I get Putin very much bad guy, right? But, like, you know, all this talk about the massing of troops, like, it might... If they're already trying to convince the British public that this is as absolutely serious as it is, they could show us this, couldn't they?
1: Yeah, I don't know what a mobilisation looks like in actual modern warfare, right? It's not literally a cavalry or a battalion advancing towards a border, is it? I imagine it's more sophisticated. I don't know. Mm. You don't know. I would like to know, right? Because you're right. These threats and these stories have been coming out for many, many years. But it is interesting, isn't it? The head of the CIA goes at a time when we're seeing this sort of uptick in threats, the hybrid warfare that both many Eastern European countries have come to expect, but also now the UK very firmly in the crosshairs for Russia.
2: But it does feel that the letting has intensified, though, doesn't it? I mean, we just had the other day the Russians pulling their ambassador from here in the UK, with the Russian ambassador, former Russian ambassador now, saying that there will be consequences, dire consequences, and the UK will face the wrath of the Russian might of the military. And that's because, of course, we're stepping up our support for Ukraine and have basically been at the forefront of that since the Ukraine conflict kicked off. And the problem with all of this, when it kicked off, is no one really thinks about, first of all, how long it was going to take to sort it out, but also what consequences there would be on perhaps on a domestic level and perhaps in the future.
0: Absolutely. So, look, we are going to break a little bit earlier than normal because we want to come back in plenty of time for that flag-lowering ceremony that is going to take place at the White House. You're looking at it now if you're watching us on your TV screens. All of those flags are going to go to half-mast. It is, of course, to mark the very, very sad news that Dolly Parton, the absolute international icon and legend, has sadly passed away today at the age of 80. We'll come back to that flag lowering ceremony. Don't go anywhere.
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4: Good evening. Welcome to your latest GB News weather update brought to you from the Met Office. A warm and muggy night to come for many of us. An increasing risk of thunderstorms as well. We do have a number of warnings out for the rest of the week through Wednesday and both Thursday. Low pressure's moving in from the south, from the Bay of Biscay, and that's going to be throwing up warm, humid, moist air that's going to bring that increasing risk of thunderstorms. So we could see a few showers across parts of southwest Wales, southwest England overnight, as well as parts of eastern England through the early hours of Wednesday. Some of that rain pushes into parts of Northern Ireland as well by the start of Wednesday. Further north, though, a dry night to come. Quite a lot of cloud around, and an easterly wind will make for a bit of a fresh start on eastern areas, but elsewhere it's going to feel quite warm and muggy to start the day. Do have a weather warning in force for England and Wales on Wednesday, but further north, much of Scotland will fare the driest throughout Wednesday. More northwestern areas, more sheltered from that easterly wind, seeing plenty of sunshine to start the day as well. Northern Ireland, plenty of cloud around, quite a lot of rain, a chance of those heavy showers as well. But it's across England and Wales where we're expecting the heaviest downpours throughout Wednesday morning. It's central areas of England in particular where we could see 30 to 40 millimetres falling over a few hours, which brings a risk of surface water flooding as well as risk of thunderstorms, so lightning and hail too. It will dry up for a little bit into the afternoon, and many areas will see a dry and sunny afternoon, but there's a risk of some of those thundery downpours as well into the afternoon, so that warning does continue. But in the sunshine, it's going to feel quite hot with temperatures reaching 27 degrees. Another pretty dry day to come across northern areas on Thursday, but to the south it's going to be another wet one with another batch of heavy thundery rain sweeping its way northwards. There's another warning in force, that's for that risk of surface water flooding. So do stay tuned to the forecast if you're in England and Wales. And the bank holiday looks a little bit showery. Bye-bye.
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0: Welcome back to Patrick Christie's Tonight Late Edition. Now, of course, this is usually a front pages show, and, you know, we are going to be doing that, but all of the front pages are relating to what you're about to see on your screen right now. The sad passing of Dolly Parton, the international icon at the age of 80, and that is the White House. And you're looking there as the White House flags are being lowered to half-mast. President Trump released a statement earlier on to say that all federal buildings in the United States will lower those flags to half-mast in honour of Dolly Parton, where they will remain at half-mast for a week. I believe they have now started to come down. There you go. So that's going to be the same, not just at the White House, at every federal building, at every single military base, presumably as well over every school in America, because they do have the flag very proudly there at every single education facility in the United States. And those flags are coming down as we speak. And it is really an incredibly poignant and moving day for a legendary country singer who was so much more than that, a film star, an amazing, almost unrivaled philanthropist, really, in terms of her literacy programme, which saw more than 300 million books given out to children all around the world, inspired, really, from Dolly Parton's own upbringing. Her father, who she described as an incredible businessman, a very intelligent man, but because of their upbringing, really, they're in kind of rural, remote, poor, poverty-stricken America, was illiterate, couldn't read, couldn't write. It would not have been uncommon at the time, but and she's decided that she wanted to try to make sure that, you know, basically as fewer children as possible elsewhere around the world have that kind of life, that the power of reading helps you go on and achieve things. She sadly passed away at the age of 80. She leaves behind an unbelievable legacy, a back catalogue of so many greatest hits. Two of the most famous hits written in one songwriting session over the space of a few hours. She wrote Jolene, which has been covered by so many people, even a version of it done by Beyoncé. And I Will Always Love You. Again, another song that anywhere you go in the world, everyone knows that. Everyone knows it. And she wrote those two songs in the same songwriting session in 1972. She's got 11 world records. People have been laying floral tributes for her on the Star at Hollywood Boulevard. There's so much here to be incredibly proud of. I am being told that there is somebody approaching the White House flag to bring it down even further. I don't know if we might be able to bring Tom Harwood in, who is in the United States for us, for The Late Show Live. Tom, I'm being told that somebody is approaching the flags there at the White House to begin the lowering process. Is that correct?
1: That's right. I'm currently just four blocks away from the White House, but our brilliant producer, Will Mayrick, is at the White House there looking at what is going on in the ground. And he tells me coming down, and indeed it is down. Of course, there are many different flags at the White House. We're looking at two of them that we can see in this particular shot. But it's worth saying that the federal order issued by the president today doesn't just cover the White House, doesn't just cover buildings owned by the US federal government in Washington, D.C. This is a national and indeed international order that will cover military sites, embassies, Air Force station, naval bases, courthouses, all sorts of federal offices. And when a presidential order comes to lower a flag to half-mast, what generally happens is that there is, and we can see in the distance there on that picture, the flag right in the centre is now considerably lower than it was. But ultimately, when an order like this is given, generally the many, many millions of privately held flags in the United States also come down. One of the things that you notice walking around this vast and impressive country is just how many people proudly fly the flag of their country on their own property, or how many businesses do as well. It's hard to go down a single street in the United States without coming into contact with an American flag. And it will be interesting to see in the next 24 hours how many follow the president in lowering their flag. I would hazard a guess, Patrick, that it will be the vast, vast majority, just because of what a unifying figure Dolly Parton is and was. United Republicans, Democrats, Independents, united urban and rural across this country. She is loved by so many.
0: Yes, very much so, Tom. Thank you. We are actually going to go now to Will Mayrick, who is another one of our reporters who's actually physically looking at this now. He's on location for us at the White House. Will, thank you so much for joining us this evening. So what can you actually see there from where you are?
2: Hi, yes, Patrick. So I'm here down on Pebble Beach, which is the area where the world's media gather, which is on the north side of the White House. And this is the area, we've got the West Wing to our right, and then straight ahead of us is the White House. Now, a figure has just now walked down and steps from the top of the White House roof, the person who has lowered that flag. So here you've got all the cameras of all the world's media facing towards the flag, which is now at half mast. And the significance of this, I suppose, is that the White House is the people's house. It belongs to the citizens of America. It serves as a symbol of American democracy. And it's where the president lives. All the decisions here are made. And this, that's that symbol of that flag going to half mast shows across America such a such what an important person Dolly Parton was, that the president has decided that on the building that he lives in and his family live in, that he is going to lower it to half mask as a sign of respect.

0: for such an iconic music legend who touched the lives of so many people across America. The music that she sang has been an anthem for so many people's lives and kept them company in many different parts of their life. And so across America right now, many people will be mourning a music legend and someone who has been a trailblazer for many musicians, many female musicians, as we've spoken about previously in the evening. Taylor Swift and fighting for music rights. She was a trailblazer in that, and a real music legend.
1: Oh, yeah, absolutely. So, well, it's slightly difficult, tricky for us to see on the shot that we've got here in our studio. But as far as you're aware, all, am I right in saying all of those flags at the White House are now down at half mast? So they have, they said they were going to do it at 6 p.m. local time, which, yeah, was 5 minutes ago, I think, wasn't it? So are they all down now?
0: That's correct, yes. Yeah, so the main flag, which sits right in the middle of the White House residence, which is just above where the president's bedroom is, that is now at half mast. You can see it blowing in the wind in a kind of a south direction. But that is now all at half mast. There wasn't kind of any big ceremony. It was just done very quietly. But here, all the world's media facing towards that, watching it go down in a very silent but a graceful sign of respect to Dolly Parton.
1: Will, thank you very, very much. It's Will Meyrick there, as a reporter on the ground. We're going to go back to Tom Harwood shortly anyway for some more info for us stateside. But it's also worth noting that that's not the only iconic building that is paying respects to Dolly Parton. At 9:25, so you see what they've done there, 9:25, which is New York time, the Empire State Building is going to be sparkling. Now, they've done a little AI mock-up of what it's going to look like, which we are playing for you now. I'm reliably informed it does not currently look like that, but that is what it's going to look like to pay tribute to Dolly Parton. Assuming that they do it 9:25 New York time in the PM. That will be 2:25 AM our time. So we will still be on air with The Late Show Live. So potentially, I don't know, they might be able to get a shot for you of that. But yeah, these iconic buildings right across the United States. And that is a, Christo, that is going to be a wonderful tribute to Dolly Parton, isn't it? The Empire State Building glowing in pink glitter.
2: Yeah, and how far away is that? You know, the Empire State Building in New York from growing up in Tennessee in a shack with 11 siblings, with parents who were illiterate, who a girl who left home at 18 to move to Nashville to try and make it in the country music scene. And wow, what a journey. And even though I knew this was a big story, it's even taken me by surprise, actually, quite how big it is in the US. It's almost like a member of royalty has died. And in a way, she was showbiz royalty in the US because she had the ingredients of legendary megastar status. And again, that is a phrase that's overused, but in her terms, in her case, it was absolutely true. But also, in comparisons to our royal family here, the philanthropy, arguably more philanthropy, 330 million books. You can go on now on the Imagination Library and sign up for the next round. So every few months they do a new round of books. And whatever country you're in, you can check whether you're eligible. Mm. And because literacy was so important to her, and how many celebrities in this day and age of celebrities who might set up charities or go and do something or try and, you know, shine a light on something, how many acts of celebrity philanthropy involve a person, I don't know, in South London or in you know, rural Yorkshire or wherever else, receiving an act of philanthropy through the post every single month in the form of a book?
1: Yeah, it's remarkable.
2: It's
1: almost unrivaled, actually, when you think about it like that.
2: And that was just, and it's free, and it is just purely to get children reading, and that was so important to her. Can I just say one other thing? I think it's a really important point to stress again. The bravery of early in her career, she was discovered. She had this hit, Dumb Blonde, which was discovered by a guy called Porter Wagoner. And he was a country music star who had a weekly television show. And he asked for her to go on with him. He wanted a foil every single week to have on with him. And she was obviously a glamorous, beautiful blonde. And they used to sing together every week. And that made her have some great recognition across the States. But then she started to become a little bit more famous than him and started.

0: started to get a lot more recognition. And she took the decision to leave his show, one of the most influential men in country music, and just go out on her own. And he never forgave her. Well, for years he didn't forgive her. They eventually started speaking again, but he refused to record with her or anything else again. And again, as a woman in country music at that time of the sort of late 60s, that was an incredibly brave decision to say, you know what, I don't want to be in the shadow of this guy anymore. I want to make it and try and break out on my own.
1: Yeah.
0: And it was very similar to her turning down Elvis Presley. Again, how many recording artists in the 70s would have turned down the chance for Elvis Presley to record your song? I mean, again, amazing acts of bravery for a recording artist.
1: Well, she knew how good she was, but did it in a very humble way, publicly. Anyway, let's just whiz through the Dolly Parton-related front pages for you, of which there are many for tomorrow. So these are Wednesday's newspaper front pages. The Independent, Dolly, Queen of Country, dies at 80. The Sun, We Will Always Love You, Dolly, and that is a play on one of her famous songs, of course, I Will Always Love You. The Telegraph, they do have a picture of Dolly Parton there. Their lead story there is that Birmingham is set to be the first 20-mile-an-hour city, which would be devastating for all of those young boy racers that razz it around Birmingham in suspiciously expensive cars. The Metro, switching to vapes is better than puffing, which is definitely a slightly left-field headline. I think sometimes the Metro does publish a couple of different front pages there, by the way, and they might update that, I think, as the Dolly Parton news sets in. They might not, though, who knows? The Mail, Burnham warned of impending Russian-UK attack. The side picture there is Dolly Parton. The top picture is Harry and Meghan. So it's an incredibly broad front page for the Mail there. But that is something we will go on to discuss later in this show. It does seem to me like we are being warned more than we have done in the last couple of years, I think, about this impending Russian, quote, attack. What form is that going to take? Is there more to it than meets the eye there? The Express, again, Britain must prepare for Putin's threat. The Mirror, they revert to the Dolly Parton story. We will always love you, Dolly. And The Guardian, back review on electoral reform. MPs tell Burnham. And there is that picture there again, of course, of Dolly Parton. The Times, boycott fears over Burnham's Israel plans. Fears that if he decides to sanction Israel over what they're doing in the West Bank, then that could lead to, essentially, I suppose it would be a boycott of Israel. But who knows how Andy Burnham will play that of such, international global significance. I'm sure he'd much rather just be dealing with buses in Manchester. But let's get on to the main story with panel, and it is the Dolly Parton story. I just want to play you a couple of clips, I think, if we can, of... this was the moment that a social media clip emerged earlier on, which was her nephew, who basically announced Dolly Parton's passing and paid a brief tribute to her. Here's some of what he had to say.
2: I'm representing the Parton and Owens family today, announcing the passing of my Aunt Dolly, Rebecca Parton Dean, sister, sis, Aunt Granny to one generation and Gigi to the next. It is an honor. An honor that is mixed with absolute pride and great sadness. But sadness lies with us, not with Dolly. Dolly has lived in the light and is in the arms of Jesus, surely met by Carl, her parents, and countless others who have watched her and longed for her to meet them in the heavens.
1: Well, there we go. Let's bring up the Independent's front page. Dolly Parton, Queen of Country, dies at 80. A rhinestone life that shone bright enough for the world to see. One thing that actually, and you get this with when some of these mega stars pass away, Paul, is that you realise exactly where in the world they were also massive. So, for example, it turns out that she was huge in Uganda.
3: Really?
1: Yeah. Apparently, apparently country music in Uganda is just like the thing. She had Uganda has a massive, thriving country music subculture. The number one track for decades, Dolly's 1971 ballad Coat of Many Colours, is ranked as the most requested song on Kampala's Radio 1 station. It's amazing, isn't it? You think the reach of Dolly Parton there.
3: Yeah, it is. I mean, she is iconic. I could almost see how upset Christo is that Uganda know more about Dolly Parton than Christo does.
0: Yeah. Can't imagine there are many gay Ugandan knights, though, dedicated to Dolly Parton.
1: That's true.
3: I don't know.
1: Well, I think we do.
3: Is going to be my official answer.
4: That much is clear.
3: There's a couple of things I really loved about Dolly when I was growing up. One was her songwriting. The other was her sense of humour. I mean, she had an incredible sense of humour. The sort of sense of humour that I think sometimes went under the radar for a lot of the media people, and she was able to really get to the nub of the issue in a way, because they always underestimated Dolly Parton. The one thing I always loved about Dolly Parton was how much others underestimated her. I've always enjoyed that about people in life, because so you get this sort of rank of society which look at someone like Dolly Parton and go, well, she's from you know, she's from a poorer part of America. Her dad was illiterate. She's only done well because she looks delicious. But it's not true. She was an incredibly bright human being and has given a lot back. So I think it's right that they do pay this tribute.
1: Yeah, indeed. You know, again, I know if you've been listening to the show earlier on, you'll have maybe heard me say this, but it's worth reflecting, I think, on a couple of her iconic quotes before we play you a bit of one of her best songs. You know, again, you know, it's... it costs a lot of money to look this cheap, she said. She also did say, because, look, again, this is fascinating, right? Because so many people, men and women, will, like, lie to you if they've had a bit of work done, whereas Dolly didn't care. She said, quote, "If I see something sagging, bagging or dragging, I'm going to have it nipped, tucked or sucked." There you go.
0: Could I
1: Dolly's
0: just say,
1: words. Dolly's words.
0: When I, the number of times when I used to be a showbiz reporter years ago, the number of times when you'd meet a celebrity, you can't ask them about this, don't mention their face, don't mention this. Mm. When I interviewed Dolly, I wasn't told one thing. There wasn't one thing I wasn't allowed to ask, because she would answer anything. She really would, because she didn't take herself seriously.
1: Wow. Yeah, no, it's amazing. But then that is juxtaposed by a lot of her, I suppose you could say, more profound quotes, really. You know, saying, find out who you are and do it on purpose. You know, storms make trees take deeper roots, all of this stuff. And she was married for 60 years to a man she met apparently on her first day, I think, in Nashville outside a laundry, a wishy-washy laundromat. The story there... Look, this is what's been reported. Of course, you never quite know, do you? But was that he was driving past, it was a hot day, and he leant out of his car window and said, "You're going to get sunburned." And then they had a little bit of back and forth, a bit of patter. And then the rest, as they say, is history. Married for 60 years. He always took a bit of a back seat, I suppose. But, you know, compared to Dolly Parton, I suppose you're always taking a back seat. But she was quoted as saying on her husband, Carl Dean, "He's always loved who I am, and I've always loved who he is." She said she has a lot of faith, but I also have a lot of common sense. I always say God loves a helper, so I work hard. I mean, there's so many of these things. If we maybe bring up a couple of the other Dolly Parton related front pages, The Mirror, for example, "We will always love you, Dolly." And Carl, yeah, I mean, I suppose it just feels like one of those days, really, where ridiculous thing to say, but you kind of assume with people like Dolly Parton that they are just going to be around forever.
4: Yeah, absolutely. I mean, I think Dolly Parton also, for me, and I'm sure for many Brits, represents this sort of vision of America, this sort of symbol of America, right? It's her with her sort of honky-tonky voice, her incredible accent, and just, you know, but the songs resonate so much. As Christo said earlier when he was talking about this, just so many of the lyrics, so many of the stories are so understandable. They transcend borders or boundaries, don't they? But she, as an individual, she was the sort of all-American sort of classic. Mm. If you had to list off people that you think are just typically American, she'd be top of your list.
1: Yeah, I mean, and the songs absolutely stand the test of time.
0: Can I just say something before you play one?
1: You're going to,
0: Andrew Lloyd Webber has just posted a tribute. Oh. Arguably one of the best songwriters of all time with his songs. "Farewell, dear Dolly. I'll never forget the incredibly special time we spent in your trailer talking about songwriting. You were one of the greatest talents I've had the privilege of meeting, a great melodist and undisputed queen of storytelling songs."
1: Mm. Well, and on that note of storytelling songs, expertly done, Christo Fufas, let's go to "Coat of Many Colours," and then we're going to actually kind of go into some of the deeper meaning behind this in a sec, but here it is.

0: Go on, Christo, explain the story behind that, really.
1: Well, it's the story of, and this was something she was quite unashamed about, actually, it's the story of her mother, and then being as poor as could be, sewing together all the rags that they had in their house to make her, and she says this story is true, a coat of many colours, just like Joseph, just like the Bible story, about a coat.

Coat of Many Colours, Joseph wore, is what she sings about. And then that part of the song is how she talks about how then she went to school and they sort of took the mickey out of her, all the people and the kids in there, and they didn't understand it. I tried to make them see one is only poor only if they choose to be. Mm.

0: and it's beautiful, and that's why she was a brilliant writer.
1: I actually think, Paul, there's so much that everyone can learn from Dolly Parton. So coming from absolutely nothing, and apparently her family was so poor when she was born that to pay the doctor, they had to pay... They couldn't afford to actually give him any money to help with the delivery, so they gave him, like, a bag of cornmeal. That was, like, the payment to the doctor at the time. Dad was illiterate, as we've said earlier on, 11 siblings, so, you know...
2: It's a lot of cornmeal.
1: It's a lot of cornmeal. And but it's the work ethic, isn't it?
3: Mm.
1: So, you know, she started performing... I think she started very, very young, like 9 years old or something, like, I think, didn't
2: yeah,
1: she?
2: Yeah, yeah, I mean...
1: That... But she was literally working until the day she died. She was planning to work anyway.
2: Yeah, unfortunately, she had to cancel some shows in December. I'm sure Christo can confirm that. Look, she's the true American dream story, isn't she? That's the whole point of the American dream. You don't need to be connected. You just need to have hard work and a dream. And that's what Dolly Parton did. Above all that, though, the talent helps. You know, you can't can't just wander in and say, I'm really brilliant. Trust me, I've tried.
1: Yeah.
2: It doesn't work.
1: Yeah, I've seen you do it.
2: Yeah, you have seen me do it. Yeah, I mean, week in, week out.
1: I was impressed, but... Bolt.
2: Yeah, I know. I thought I could do it, but I just didn't have it in me. Look, I think I'm just looking forward to getting on from this story and talking about illegal migrants. When does that happen?
1: Next. OK.
0: What?
1: What?
0: There is no more important story.
2: Sorry, Christo, I didn't realise you were there. Oh, sorry, mate.
1: Ah, there we go.
0: Can we talk about Dollywood?
1: OK, well, maybe we will. So, coming up in just a moment's time...
4: How do you think you're going to be remembered, let's say, 100 years from now?
5: Remembered? Well, I think probably what I'd like for people to say about me 100 years from now is... Boy, she looks great for her age.
1: We are bringing you. Look, we've heard a lot of the songs, we've seen a lot of the tributes from Paul McCartney, Elton John, Mick Jagger, all of that. But what I wanted to do was try to give you some of the most iconic moments of Dolly Parton's legendary TV interviews. You're not going to want to miss this. It's nice.
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5: Okay, welcome back. So, in the last few moments, in relation to Dolly Parton's sad passing at the age of 80, which is leading most national newspapers tomorrow, Dolly Parton's 9 to 5 co-star Jane Fonda has posted a tribute on Instagram, and it reads, "I am devastated. I just learned that Dolly has moved on. I know that millions are mourning, and I want to say this. More than anyone I have ever known, Dolly will always be with us because she was so present, so powerful, so generous and playful, that she is woven into all our lives and hearts forever. We have our memories of her, her songs, Dollywood, 9 to 5, the millions of books she got into the hands of children, all the iconic images that bring her to us. And there are so many blessings. She was simultaneously a naughty, playful southern gal from the hollows of Tennessee and a deep, soulful thinker who could see through people right down to their true selves. To her gay and trans fans, I want you to know that she loved you. You know that without me telling you. She loved all her fans and they are legion. And you know she doesn't want you all to mourn now. Dress up and celebrate her spirit, but first watch the final episode of Grace and Frankie, where she's an angel, the head honcho working class angel in heaven. Rest in peace, beautiful woman. We love you." So many moving, amazing tributes to Dolly Parton coming through as we speak. But I decided I wanted to try to give you, you know, it's not just about the music, is it? This is why I think she was able to transcend so many different aspects of our lives. It's because some people have just got a likability you can't teach. Absolutely, Paul Cox is one of them. But this is Dolly Parton now, and some of her memorable interview. I mean, there's so many that we couldn't play, but here are some of them. Here's the clip for you of Dolly Parton.
6: It's unlikable.
7: You know, when I talk about making money, I said, you know, I need to make a lot of money because it would amaze you to know how much it costs to make a person look this cheap. And there's a lot of truth in that.
5: Yeah, well, that's one of her more famous lines there, of course. I didn't think she looked cheap. But anyway, this is also about how she would like to be remembered.
8: How do you think you're going to be remembered, let's say, 100 years from now?
9: Remembered? Well, I think probably what I'd like for people to say about me 100 years from now is, boy, she looks great for her age.
5: Yeah, I mean, so quick-witted, really, wasn't she? And, look, who could forget, of course, she lit up the stage at Glastonbury.

0: I just can't imagine someone just being that confident and comfortable on a stage, looking out at a crowd that big and just with your mere presence being able to own it and hold it. It's just, yeah, unbelievable, really, unbelievable. Christo, your thoughts now as we progress?
1: I'm really sad, because she was an absolute just constant. And we've barely even touched on her movie career
0: as well.
1: What, go on? The 9 to 5. Do you know that she wrote the theme tune to my 9 to 5? Well, she literally came in one day. I mean, she was in that movie with Jane Fonda and Lily Tomlin, and it was a huge movie at the time. Jane Fonda said in an interview, she came in one day and just said, oh, I've just written this, and then used her fingernails to do the beat of 9 to 5 and just sang it in front of them. And they said, oh, and the producers were like, oh, wow, OK, we'll put that in the movie then. I mean, just imagine turning up to work with an amazing hit like that. She was in Steel Magnolias. She was in the Best Little Whorehouse in Texas. She was in Rhinestone with Sylvester Stallone. She was in all sorts of movies. Why are you laughing at me?
0: No, it's just your Rolodex of info here. Apparently, despite writing more than 3,000 songs, she never actually learned to read standard sheet music.
1: Which must have meant that she memorised it and had some... Because she played lots of instruments, but she must have had people...
0: But that's almost savant-level genius, isn't it? Where people do talk about this, whether it's, you know, are very often people who are very good with mathematics or something like that, where they can literally see it in front of them. They can see it all kind of emerging and they can piece it together.

0: It sounds a little bit like she was probably like that with music. Look, let's do touch on the fact that she is, of course, a gay icon. You were keen to stress as well, Kyle. She's also a trans icon. I imagine what we're going to be seeing, you know, at gay clubs up and down the country, but also in America as well, is a lot of, you know, kind of out and proud people there who are going to be taking the opportunity to pay tribute to one of their icons.
1: Yeah, absolutely. And it's like Jane Fonda said, you know, she has those fans in the gay community because she was there for them, an unexpected ally, perhaps. And I don't make this a partisan politics point because she didn't. She was very studious in allowing her faith and her belief in God to guide her, basically, her policy of non-judgment and her embrace of the gay community's love for her songs and for her image and all that she brought to them. But yes, she did, you know, support same-sex marriage at a time when it was deeply unpopular both within the Democratic Party and the Republican Party. In 2009, she supported gay marriage. Obviously, it later passed, what, in 2013, I think, didn't it? And then when some states, especially in the Deep South in America, were passing laws out stopping trans people from using certain bathrooms, she did say, look, who am I to judge? I just want people to be comfortable. Now, again, it's not a partisan point. She wasn't drawn into the culture wars. I wouldn't wish to do that. But, you know, she made a point of saying, I don't judge. I want people to be happy and comfortable. And I think that is, again, one of those reasons why, as you said earlier, she has been... people have been calling for tributes for her from Donald Trump right the way down to the far left of US politics, Bernie Sanders, right?
2: The thing is, gays love a survivor as well. They love an artist that's glamorous but with longevity. The gays love a survivor.
3: The gays love a lot of things. I'm just upset because the people I've done the most for are the WASPy women. So when I die, unfortunately, they'll all be dead and there'll be no one to remember me.
1: Well, they probably won't remember, won't realise, because they won't have read it in the papers until about 30 years later.
3: That's a good point. That is a good point.
0: Both an incredibly funny joke, but also very, very mean. Very mean. Right, OK.
3: I enjoyed it.
0: Look, when we come back, we're going to be moving on from that incredible, you know, sad, awful news.
2: Why? What? Why?
0: Because there is actually some other news.
3: Cousin marriage, mate. Come on, let's get going.
0: Although it's fair, given the part of America that Dolly was from. Anyway, right, coming up after the break, the Daily Mail has gone with Burnham warned of impending Russian-UK attack. So, you know, how seriously should we be taking some of these threats that appear to be ramping up on the front pages of a couple of national newspapers? We'll talk about that and much, much more. Don't go anywhere.
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12: Welcome back. Well, very shortly, we are actually going to be taking you to Orlando, Florida, where our reporter, presenter, Ben Leo is. And we're going to be getting some reaction from people there about Dolly Parton's sad passing. But I just want to bring it back to the UK briefly, because the Daily Mail's front page, you know, is a pretty stark warning, isn't it, really? Which is that we should get ready for Vladimir Putin to attack us. The Daily Express are also leading with it, but the Mail say, Burnham warned of impending Russian-UK attack. So security experts have told the Prime Minister to be prepared for a direct response from Vladimir Putin. The Kremlin is set to target the UK, sources said, after miscalculating Mr. Burnham's commitment to Kyiv. He's been advised that they had been advised that he would be softer than Starmer was, but the Russian president's hopes were dashed by the Prime Minister's recent visit and him handing the missile blueprints to Zelensky. Kai, you made a good point on this earlier on, which is that there's been a private jet, an American plane, that's actually touched down in Moscow, I think, and that might not necessarily be good news, might it?
13: No, so the head of the CIA, John Ratcliffe, is it John? Yes, it is John Ratcliffe. It was confirmed this morning, actually, has visited Moscow for the first time a CIA chief has visited Moscow since before the invasion of Ukraine. Now, there's plenty of speculation rife online about why this might be. They've remained stum, but it is rare that this would happen. And it comes at a time when, let's just paint a brief picture, the United States, and in particular Donald Trump, is agitating to see some movement on the Ukraine war. You know, he wants to see the current stalemate come to an end, because he's also embroiled on another battlefield, isn't he? He's got this Iran war that, of course, he said would be done very quickly and now is continuing on, one of those other endless wars that he promised wouldn't happen again under his watch. But at the same time, other things that are happening right now, we're hearing apparently some intelligence that Eastern European countries are coming, are having intelligence of some threats on their borders as well. And around this, you know, the UK and other European countries supporting the sharing of blueprints for advanced missile systems to Ukraine, they're planning to talk to the US about this around the time of the UN General Assembly. All of this is making Russia very anxious, I think, and that's why we're seeing a step up in the threats.
12: So look, it's a difficult thing to talk about this because, like, you know, you always get accused of being a Putin apologist, which is absolute rubbish. The guy's a monster and clearly utterly deranged and, you know, evil, yeah? But there is also the flip side to this story, which is that was Andy Burnham right to do things like ramp it up a bit with Ukraine? OK, going there is one thing, giving them the blueprints for missiles, continuing to supply them with things that can actually fire directly at Moscow, making a song and dance about that, when our own military appears to be incredibly weak and our own infrastructure seems to be quite weak. You know, was this the correct calculation from Burnham?
14: Look, I'm always very suspicious when people do this sort of stuff in the public. I mean, the idea... share the blueprint. If you make that decision as the hierarchy or leadership of our country to share secret details like that, you don't normally make it public. You don't go, I'm off to Ukraine to share the blueprints for our latest long-range missiles. We'll see you in a bit. Catch me on the train, actually. I'll be playing the Smiths. And the whole thing, to me, is a bit much. As a little bit, I view it all with suspicion, and including the CIA

0: flying into Moscow. All these things, you should never really pay attention to the stuff that you can see. It's the stuff you can't see. I would say, in terms of media fodder, which is what we're discussing here, Burnham going to Ukraine and giving in the blueprints doesn't look good. It's not surprising. We've got headlines like we've got in the Mail where Burnham's warned of impending Russian attack. Of course he is. Okay. He's gone out there, he's made a statement, and he needs to make the headlines.
1: All right, we are going to go back to America now. Orlando, Florida, to be precise, because our presenter, Ben Leo, is out and about there for us. Ben, thank you very, very much. So I believe you were busy recording something, presumably for your own show, on Friday, Saturday, Sunday. You have taken a bit of a break from that because, obviously, the Dolly Parton news has broken. So what's the kind of reaction like over there?
2: Hi, Patrick. Yeah, let's get some, actually, whilst we've got a big group of people behind us. Guys, hello. Sorry to bother you. We're from UK television, GB News. We're just seeing if you heard the news about Dolly Parton.
3: It was a sad day. It's a sad day.
2: What does she mean to America, to Americans?
4: She's an American icon. She's done so much for so many people with her charity work, and she's going to be greatly missed.
3: She just opened one of the biggest truck stops ever.
2: Oh, really?
3: Yes, sir.
2: A truck stop, as in where people pull over and they rest and...
3: Right, like a Buc-ee's.
2: Oh, yeah? I love Buc-ee's.
3: That's bigger than a Buc-ee's.
2: Oh, wow.
3: And it's down in Tennessee, Gatlinburg, Dollywood. Great place.
2: And she stayed loyal to Tennessee, didn't she? She so much charity work with trying to educate children, the books, initiatives and so on, more than just music.
4: Yes, she did. She was wonderful. I think she also did a lot more charitable work than people realize, because she wasn't, she didn't brag about it. She was just very, very big-hearted.
2: And, I mean, 80, it's no... These days, it's a fairly young age, isn't it? She was talking last week in an interview saying that she'd been dealing with some health issues, but she seemed OK. So it was a bit of a shock, really, for me, driving down the highway here to hear that she'd passed.
3: Yeah, that was sad.
4: It was a great shock, yes.
2: Favourite Dolly tune?
4: I Will Always Love You.
2: Yeah.
3: Gotta be.
4: Absolutely.
2: And you'll always love Dolly, I guess.
4: Right. Yes, always, always.
2: Thank you so much.
4: Right, many lives. Thank you.
2: Enjoy your evening. Thank you so much. Let's see if we can get a few more, Patrick. As I said, lots of tributes today from GB News in London, asking what channel we are. Guys, sorry to bother you. Just seeing if you heard about Dolly Parton, her passing.
5: No, I haven't.
2: Oh, OK. You familiar with her work, Dolly Parton?
6: A little bit, yeah.
2: Yeah. 9 to 5, Jolene.
6: Yeah. Big fan.
5: Oh, yeah. Big fan of that song.
2: Yeah.
5: God rest her soul.
2: Thank you so much. Appreciate it. Patrick, the lots of tributes coming in today. Barack Obama, President Trump as well, talking about lowering the US flags for a week because of her contributions to music, to art, to creativity. But as we were just hearing about, so much, which doesn't get as much attention to do with her charity work. Tens of millions of dollars she gave to charities, particularly to children. She had a book initiative called Imaginary Books, where she's dished out 300 million books to children all across the United States. So a big shocking news here this evening. Sadness as well, Patrick, and she'll be remembered fondly.
1: Thank you very much. Do appreciate you taking the time to do that, because I know that you were there to record something else, but I just think it's important to get the views of Americans. And by the way, confirming yet again that the American public are the absolute best people in the world to vox pop. There is no other cohort of people where you can just randomly approach them on the street completely cold and they will talk to you. It's brilliant. But thank you very much to Ben Leo there, who will, of course, be presenting The Late Show Live later on in the week. And just very quickly, I was doing some vox pops outside Buckingham Palace and went up to the American tourists. I wanted to speak specifically to them, and then one woman said to me, how did you know we were American? And it's like, well, I could hear you from over there and your husband's wearing a bright red cap, so there you go. But anyway, right, and the next thing they say is, how do I get to Leicester Square? You don't. All right, more front pages coming your way when we return, and bad news if you care about paying loads of tax. That's next.
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10: You're heading away for the final week of summer weather, some unseasonably wet and windy weather pushing through the Bay of Biscay, bringing wet weather to parts of Spain, Portugal

0: as well as Madeira throughout this week. That's this area of low pressure here. Elsewhere, though, you can see plenty of fine weather moving into parts of Italy and towards the Mediterranean. It's going to be quite hot as well. Temperatures quite widely in the low 30s across parts of Greece this week. And that theme will continue. It does turn a little bit wetter in Nice, though. Bye-bye.
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22: Britain's news channel. Welcome back to Patrick Christie's Tonight. Let's just have another little look, shall we? A couple of tomorrow's newspaper front pages. I mean, if we bring our attention to the Times, they go for pursuit of net zero has failed to cut manufacturers' energy bills. All right, bit dry. Boycott fears over Burnham's Israel plan. This is going to be big now for Burnham because he is actually can't just hide behind buses and whatever else. He's, you know, he's got to make big decisions.
24: But making big ideological statements about Gaza, Palestine, Israel, Ukraine, Russia. Looks good on Twitter, looks good on TikTok. You can get the old guitar out and sing about Gaza or whatever. But on the national stage, you've got to be incredibly clever and careful about how you talk about these things.
22: I want to bring this to your attention. It's on the front of the Telegraph. Pensioners face tax raid to bail out Britain.
24: Brilliant.
22: Now, this is right.
24: This is right up my street.
22: Come on, mate.
24: I'm a WASP
22: representative. Should raise taxes on wealthy pensioners to rescue the public finances, a think tank favoured by Labour has argued.
24: Of course it's a think tank favoured by Labour. I mean, how ridiculous, by the way. As if just because pensioners happened to have invested when they were younger, OK, there were maybe the greater opportunities for them to buy bricks and mortar, etc. But just because they happened to have done so, doesn't mean you should rob them in their old age.
22: Exactly. Yeah, we can't be jealous of the fact that they lived in a better

0: version of Britain, Kai?
1: Well, I'm just reading this story now. Look, I think it's right that we look at every option, that we don't rule anything out.
0: You know, he's going to send people round to people's houses to value them. Which, the irony of this is...
2: Are they?
3: Yes.
0: Yeah, so we are in a situation where we need to ramp up a load of tax because a load of people who aren't even from this country are claiming benefits or here illegally. And I guarantee you, who is going to be doing this door-to-door thing? We're going to end up getting a knock on the door by a foreign national to value my flat so that I can pay more in tax for foreign nationals.
3: And if we started taxing gay people for how much fun they were having, you'd be up in arms. It's the same thing. This is just old people that invested and have given... It makes sense. It will do later. Look, we can't. It's just we are taking okay. something. Look, am I? I wish I was. Your life looks amazing.
1: No. But on the pensioners thing, can I just say, no party, not one, not Labour, and I'm a Labour member, as you know. Tories, Reform, they all claim in their different ways to want to do radical things, but nobody wants to tackle what is obvious to everybody behind closed doors, which is that something needs to be done.
3: Why?
1: Something sensible, some middle-of-the-road compromise, let me finish, needs to be done about the fact that the huge welfare bill in this country, much of it is spent on pensions.
0: They paid into it.
1: But you don't pay into a pot
3: pension's
1: in the same way,
3: either.
1: Do you, Patrick? And people are living longer than when that benefit was set up in the first place. So let's have a conversation. That's all this is asking for.
0: All right. Quick.
4: You're talking absolute nonsense. If you've paid into the system, you should get it back. And just because you've got some wealth in your property, why does the government need to get their sticky little fingers on it because of their own failings, not building properties themselves?
1: Like having a child in government.
0: Well,
4: I believe you admit
0: so. Okay. Well, look. Thank you very much to everybody, including, of course, my wonderful panel this evening. To you at home, or listening, or watching, wherever you are. The big news, obviously, is that devastating story that Dolly Parton has passed away at the age of 80. We've been paying tribute to her over the course of most of the evening. We even saw those flags coming down, didn't we? Not just outside the White House, but over every single federal building in the United States of America. And Tom Harwood is going to be lighting up your TV screens for the next 3 hours. And I say lighting up because the Empire State Building is going to be lighting up at around 25 past 2 UK time in the morning to honour Dolly Parton. Over to you, Tom Harwood. For the Late Show Live.
5: That's right, Patrick, over here in the United States, that's at 9:25 p.m. East Coast time. Do you see what they did there? Huge number of tributes pouring in from this side of the Atlantic. We will cover it all as those big tributes, of course, take place. But also, the CIA director is in Moscow. What on earth's that about? And 2 years after stealing a denim jacket, a Brit now faces many years in prison in Singapore. Have they got their criminal justice system right?
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7: Good evening. Welcome to your latest GB News weather update brought to you from the Met Office. A warm and muggy night to come for many of us. An increasing risk of thunderstorms as well. We do have a number of warnings out for the rest of the week through Wednesday and both Thursday. Low pressure's moving in from the south, from the Bay of Biscay, and that's going to be throwing up warm, humid, moist air that's going to bring that increasing risk of thunderstorms. So we could see a few showers across parts of southwest Wales, southwest England overnight, as well as parts of eastern England through the early hours of Wednesday. Some of that rain pushes into parts of Northern Ireland as well by the start of Wednesday. Further north, though, a dry night to come. Quite a lot of cloud around, and an easterly wind will make for a bit of a fresh start on eastern areas, but elsewhere it's going to feel quite warm and muggy to start the day. Do have a weather warning in force for England and Wales on Wednesday, but further north, much of Scotland will fare the driest throughout Wednesday. More northwestern areas, more sheltered from that easterly wind, seeing plenty of sunshine to start the day as well. Northern Ireland, plenty of cloud around, quite a lot of rain, a chance of those heavy showers as well. But it's across England and Wales where we're expecting the heaviest downpours throughout Wednesday morning. It's central areas of England in particular where we could see 30 to 40 millimetres falling over a few hours, which brings a risk of surface water flooding as well as risk of thunderstorms, so lightning and hail too. It will dry up for a little bit into the afternoon, and many areas will see a dry and sunny afternoon, but there's a risk of some of those thundery downpours as well into the afternoon, so that warning does continue. But in the sunshine, it's going to feel quite hot with temperatures reaching 27 degrees. Another pretty dry day to come across northern areas on Thursday, but to the south it's going to be another wet one with another batch of heavy thundery rain sweeping its way northwards. There's another warning in force, that's for that risk of surface water flooding. So do stay tuned to the forecast if you're in England and Wales. And the bank holiday looks a little bit showery. Bye-bye.
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0: I Will Always Love You, and Jolene has passed away after a short battle with cancer.
1: Well, the Queen of Country Music sold more than 100 million records worldwide and wrote over 3,000 songs in a career that spanned six decades.
2: President Trump has ordered that flags fly at half-mast across the United States of America for 1 week. Well, I'll explore the extraordinary bipartisan political reaction to Dolly Parton's death.
0: And with more than a million young people out of work, Sainsbury's is stepping up with 10,000 work experience places. That says Andy Burnham. The Prime Minister says employers must help close the gap between the classroom and the workplace.
1: A surprise trip to Moscow by America's top spy as the CIA chief holds talks with Russian officials. Meanwhile, the Prime Minister here has reportedly been warned of the threat from Russia over support for Ukraine.
0: And in other news, Dame Prue Leith wants a revolution in school food, including free meals for every child and even a ban on lunchboxes. We're going to be debating that at 7:20 a.m.
3: And sport this morning, Celtic suffer one of the biggest collapses in football history as they're dumped out of the Champions League. Leeds beat Nottingham Forest for the second time now in 3 days, and Bruno Fernandes is announced as the PFA Player of the Year.
4: After a summer with very little rain for much of England and Wales, there could be a lot to come in the next few days. Thundery downpours moving north across many parts of the UK, and it starts this morning. More details in the forecast coming up soon.
1: Good morning, it's just gone 6 o'clock. I'm Ellie Costello.
0: I'm Alex Armstrong, and this is GB News Breakfast.
1: I'm absolutely heartbroken about Dolly Parton. Wasn't she just the best?
0: Such a shock.
1: Like,
0: honestly, it was just so shocking. This is the thing, Paul. I saw people writing in social media yesterday saying, I thought she'd be immortal.
3: She was the queen. I mean, she was without doubt the queen of country music. There's absolutely no question about that.
1: Absolutely.
3: And her biggest song ever, which was recorded by someone else, which is Whitney Houston. Okay. Of course, she did I'll Always Love You. But she had a huge hit with it, but it was Whitney that took it
1: to another league. Yeah, absolutely. But I Will Always Love You and Jolene was written in the same session.
0: Wow.
1: By Dolly Parton.
3: Really?
1: Sat down in a couple of hours, she wrote both songs.
3: See, Jolene for me
1: on one day.
3: Is the greatest.
1: Jolene's
3: Dolly Parton.
1: And 9 to 5.
3: Yeah.
1: I've seen the musical, musical. Yeah. And there's a video that's actually going viral of the West End production last night. They were told during the production that Dolly Parton had died, and there was gasps in the audience,
3: as you can imagine. They did it, I think, before the performance.
1: Did you do it before?
3: Do you do it after? Because you hear the.
0: It changes everything if you're doing a live performance, doesn't it? All of a sudden, becomes very different.
3: I know.
1: It's such an upbeat musical.
0: I know it is. But you know what? This is the thing. She was always such an upbeat person, wasn't she?
1: Oh, we're talking about that this morning. We're just saying she was so self-deprecating in her
3: sense. Absolutely right.
0: Really funny.
1: Never spoke a bad word about anybody. Mm-hmm. Always so positive. I mean, she radiated positivity and joy, didn't she?
3: Yeah. I mean,
1: such a talent.
3: Has there been a film about her? Because the whole life, you know, from.
0: There will be. No doubt there will be now. I don't know if there has been, but.
1: 9 to 5 is a film, isn't it?
3: No, but I mean about her life.
1: Oh.
3: Because in the early days, there was a guy called Porter Wagoner, I always remember, and he'd come out with his cowboy hat and all the gear, and she was part of the band on, like, the Louisiana Hayride, and it was from there that she suddenly then they realised what an incredible talent she was and just went stratospheric. I mean, huge.
0: Well, look, we'll just leave you with this note here. Dolly Parton, this is from one of your saviours. Please keep your tributes coming in this morning. Dolly Parton, this is from Wide Eyes 5 hours ago. Dolly Parton was sent by God to our world to show us all how to work and how to live and be kind to others and yourself and be an amazing human being.
1: She was an amazing human being. Yeah. Well, as we've been saying, the legendary country singer Dolly Parton has died at the age of 80 following a brief battle with cancer.
0: Now, the singer spent over 65 years in the music industry, performing some of the country's biggest ever hits, including 9 to 5, Jolene, I Will Always Love You, and Islands in the Stream.
1: Well, President Trump has led tributes describing Dolly Parton as one of the greatest country singers ever and saying her death is a true loss for millions of people.
0: Let's take a look back at her life now.
5: Jolene, Jolene, Jolene, Jolene. queen of country, Dolly Parton is known all over the world for her music, her songwriting, and of course, her signature look. Famously born in Tennessee, she was one of 12 children, but by the age of 10, she was already writing and performing songs. And by 21, she had her first album. Since then, she sold more than 100 million records globally. Launched a lifelong musical partnership with Kenny Rogers.
6: Are you having fun so far?
5: And performed on some of the biggest stages worldwide. And yet, she's always known the value of hard work. Tumble out of bed and stumble to the kitchen. Pour myself a cup of ambition and yawn and stretch and try to come to life. With a career spanning more than 70 years, she never wanted to stop.
6: I love it all. I hope to be working till the day I die.
5: A global icon, she loved the camera and the camera loved her. Yet she always maintained that the way she looked wasn't all she had to offer.
6: I think you can be very feminine and pretty if you want to be. Still be a strong woman. I've proved that all through the years. Not that I'm pretty, but I like to make up and I like to kind of feel like I'm feminine with my makeup and hair. But that's just my personality. You don't have to wear makeup to be important.
5: In fact, her songwriting ability led her to create one of the most famous songs ever recorded, Whitney Houston's I Will Always Love You. She also gained multiple on-screen credits, most famously in comedy film 9 to 5 and as the town gossip in 1989 classic Steel Magnolias.
7: This is my favourite part. This is the romantic part. Now see, that's what really melts my butter.
5: And with the success came the rewards. But despite winning countless Grammys, Tonys and Golden Globes, being honoured with a star on the Hollywood Walk of Fame and being inducted into various halls of fame, Dolly always stayed humble.
8: It's very, very special. This is one of the greatest compliments I've ever been paid in my whole life because I always love to write songs. I always pride myself on that.
5: Outside of her musical career, she was also an extremely successful entrepreneur, co-owning Tennessee theme park Dollywood. She also launched her own charity, the Imagination Library, which donated millions of books to children all over the world. And she wrote the score for the smash hit show 9 to 5, the musical. Dolly Parton, a music legend, a style icon, and an all-round country superstar.
1: Well, let's speak now to GB News' entertainment editor, Alex Davis. Alex, this was such a shock last night.
9: Absolutely, and we have spoken lots about this on the channel already, but as recently as last Friday, Dolly Parton released a statement expressing her desire to get back touring and how she had already, she'd been working despite her health battles that she was currently going through. She kept it under wraps, the fact that it was cancer. We only found that out last night. It hasn't been disclosed what form of cancer that was, but the important thing to note is that in the statement released by her publicist, is that she was surrounded by friends and family, and it was a brave battle. Of course it was. We'd be here all morning if we went through all of the tributes that have come in from across the world of entertainment, from fans, from every corner of the globe. I've never quite seen such an outpouring of love for one person like this. And the impact has been profound. Like you said earlier, Donald Trump ordering the lowering of the flags in the US. The Empire State Building was lit up last night in honor of Dolly Parton. And it just goes to show just what sort of an impact this woman had, not just on the music world, but on the cultural world, on the entertainment world. She sold over 100 million records, wrote 3,000 songs. Like you said, I Will Always Love You. She didn't even, that was best known by Whitney Houston, but that was all from the mind of Dolly. I always get this word wrong. Philanthropic work can't be understated either. When it comes to the library and the 300 million books given to children worldwide. Nowadays, kids are either deprived of these sort of resources or they're plonked behind a screen. And Dolly did her bit to make sure the next generation are learning and enjoying books for what they are. J.K. Rowling, for example, even called her, said it was the best contribution to child literacy ever made by a celebrity. And it's hard to argue against it.
0: It really is, Alex. Thank you so much for joining us. And I know you've been putting in a long shift the last 24 hours. So thank you for keeping us all up to date. And I know our audience really do appreciate it. It's Alex Davies, the GB News' entertainment editor. With so much love pouring in, it really is quite phenomenal. Let me just go back to see what you've
1: seen. There's one from Linda, and I totally agree with you, Linda, saying the best live performance, and I also recommend this, is Dolly Parton and Kenny Rogers singing Islands in the Stream. And I'm going to play it to you in the break.
0: Yeah.
1: It's one of the best live performances I've ever seen. The chemistry between the two of them, the way that their voices just melt together, it is incredible. Yes. Linda Jay's just been in touch saying everybody needs to watch that today, and I recommend that as well. Yeah. Such a talent and such a lovely person.
0: Yeah, Barry said Dolly always loved life and was always so full of life. It's so hard to believe she's gone. She seemed as if she would live forever. That is something I've actually seen so many people say. They just expected her to live forever because she was just so magnetic, wasn't
1: she? Yeah, and so full of life. And she was 80, but a young 80-year-old.
0: Oh, yeah.
1: You'd think she'd go on for another 20 years.
0: Right,
1: and as Alex was just reflecting there, she really did work until pretty much the day she died.
0: I know, God bless her.
1: I know, God bless her. May she rest in peace.
0: Yeah. All right, shall we move on? It's just gone past 10 minutes past six, and the government seeks to tackle youth employment with a partnership between the supermarket Sainsbury's, which is set to offer 10,000 work experience opportunities to young people in deprived areas.
1: While launching in October, the scheme is going to target NEETs, which is, of course, young people not in education, employment or training. Figures now standing at 1 million young people.
0: Yeah, it's absolutely astounding, this number.
1: Yeah.
0: It comes as the Prime Minister is being urged to tax the old and not the young, if he's serious about tackling youth unemployment.
1: Well, let's speak now to political editor for The Independent, David Maddox. Very good to see you this morning, David. Let's start with this Sainsbury's work experience opportunity, shall we? 10,000 placements for those young people in deprived areas. What do you make of this? Is it a good move?
10: Yeah, good morning. Yeah, I think it is a good move. I mean, work experience kind of... It breaks the habits and all the rest of it. It gives kids the opportunity to actually kind of do things and actually have stuff on their CV that they can sell themselves later for jobs. I mean, the real issue, though, is you know, I mean, 10,000, you just quoted the million figure there of NEETs. You know, it's just, I'm afraid, scraping the surface in the end. And the real problem, of course, is actually finding real jobs for these kids later on, because there's so few at the moment. It's the worst graduate job market anybody can remember in decades.
0: Indeed, David, it really is difficult for young people out there. It really is. This will be welcome news indeed. However, he's also being urged to tax the old. What does he mean by that? What is that statement? How should we read into that? Are we looking at taxing pensioners? Are we looking at taxing working people? Where would that lead us?
10: I mean, it's very hard to know what it would mean. I mean, to have a kind of discriminatory tax on older people, I mean, I guess it would mean taxing wealthy pensioners. There's been a lot of people in Labour who have been kind of eyeing that sort of thing. I mean, you know, it kind of comes back down to ideas about wealth taxes and so forth and going after people's assets and things. It's going to be a very complicated move if he does try that. I mean, it does bring in a separate question that the government is desperately short of money, unfortunately. And it looks like Labour are going to do what Labour always do, which is to try and tax more. And in this case, they're going to try and go after the older.
1: This is from the Institute for Public Policy Research, and they are saying that ageing is going to become the biggest source of pressure on the public finances. So they're calling on the Prime Minister to introduce national insurance on pensioners' incomes in order to shield workers from further levies. The thing is, though, David, that this could actually carry influence, because this think tank is quite close, isn't it, to Mr. Burnham's political allies?
10: Yeah, it really is, actually, and he's done a lot of work with them before. I mean, I still think that it's a complex thing for him to do. I mean, the outcry of bringing in taxes like that are always much worse than politicians and think tanks in particular always believe at the time. So, you know, he's certainly going to want to tax more. The budget coming up in the autumn is going to be a very interesting one. But, you know, there's a lot of risks involved.
0: Certainly is. Thank you so much for joining us this morning, political editor for The Independent there, David Maddox. Thanks, David. Yes, interesting stuff. Where is the Prime Minister going to fall with his taxes? Because we need to tax people more, clearly.
1: Yeah, well, October, that budget's coming around very fast, isn't it?
0: And lots of things will be over. Fund.
1: Yeah, I think so. Let's get a check now on the weather with Aidan McGibbon.
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4: 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It's warm and humid for many of us today, but low pressure is moving in and that will give heavy downpours, even some very lively thunderstorms. In fact, we're starting the day with heavy showers moving through parts of central and eastern England. This line of showery rain extending through northwest England into Northern Ireland, southwest Scotland, and it's progressing north. Meanwhile, as temperatures rise through the Midlands, parts of Wales and the south, other thunderstorms will develop into the afternoon, interspersed by some sunshine, and it will feel warm in the sunshine, temperatures up to the mid or even high 20s, staying largely dry but fresher to the north and northeast of Scotland. Plenty of sunshine for Shetland and Orkney, barely a drop of rain here. And we keep a fine end to the day for many parts of Scotland, generally northeastwards of Glasgow. But we do have this area of potentially thundery rain moving into southern and central Scotland as the day progresses. Showers easing off for a time across Northern Ireland, but this is the area where there is a thunderstorm warning. Parts of Wales into Northern England, the Midlands, East Anglia, because of the risk of large hail, frequent lightning, torrential rain. We're talking about 50 millimetres in places in just a few hours. That could cause some serious impacts, despite the fact that we've been so lacking in rainfall recently. More heavy downpours move into the south overnight and to start things off on Thursday. A warm and muggy start to the day here. And it's going to be a cloudy start for many parts of the UK on Thursday itself. We follow the track of this line of potentially thundery rain as it moves through central parts of the UK, albeit slowly, and some places again could see more than 50 millimetres through the day accumulating, and that amount of rain could cause flash flooding, another thunderstorm warning in force. Quieter for Scotland, just a few showers, drying up in the far south.
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0: Still to come, we're going to bring you, of course, the latest tributes to the icon that is Dolly Parton, who has died at the age of 80.
1: Yes, of course. But first, the CIA chief makes a surprise trip to Moscow. It's as Andy Burnham faces possible Russian retaliation over Britain's support for Ukraine. We're going to have the very latest on that next.

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5: Welcome back, everybody. Prime Minister Andy Burnham has been warned to prepare for Russian retaliation in response to the UK's support for Ukraine.
6: Yes, reports this morning that Vladimir Putin is believed to be coming under immense pressure within Russia to challenge Britain's increasing involvement in the conflict.
5: Security experts have reportedly told the Prime Minister to be prepared for a direct response from the Russian leader, with sources saying the Kremlin is set to directly target the UK.
6: Well, we're joined now by Robert Fox, defence editor at the Evening Standard. Very good morning to you, Robert. How seriously should we take these warnings?
7: I think pretty seriously. Russia has been niggling away. There have been things like the attack on the cyber attack on Jaguar Land Rover, which cost an awful lot of money. And now at last, they have been clear for once that this was Russia inspired, albeit at one remove. But it's that kind of thing. But what is worrying is what it looks like an assassination campaign, attempts to assassinate heads of defence industry. There have been three major figures across Europe who've been targeted in that way in the past 2 years. The head of Germany's Rheinmetall. There has been now suspicious activity around the holiday compound of the head of Saab. Saab makes the Gripen aircraft and is very closely integrated with British systems. And there's a head of a startup in Germany who has been told just to hide for the time being, just go completely off the radar. And of course, Russia has formed with this. We go back to Alexander Litvinenko, 2006, and the attack on the Skripals, the Novichok attack in 2018. Need I continue?
5: This is the thing, Robert, right? We've been told time and time again, 2029, this is the year I hear so often that we should be prepared for. And it seems like every year we are seeing this rhetoric. We're seeing a more unabashed assault on Britain. We've, of course, had the Shadow Fleet vessels. We've started to see some of those, it seems. But just a few days ago, we had a power plant shut down by proxies of the Iranian terrorist regime. So are we really that safe here in Britain? Is the situation of our defence a lot worse than we think it might be?
7: I think it's pretty serious, Alexander. I think we should be quite careful in saying we are in a unique position, because I think various NATO allies, it's not just NATO allies, are very much in the cross the crosshairs of Russian strategic thinking and planning. By the way, I don't go much on the dates. The dates are largely NATO inventions, because they're the kind of date that they can plan to. I think you have to be wary all the time, because the Russian game is always the one word, disruption. And I think that that's why Ratcliffe, John Ratcliffe, head of the CIA, suddenly goes to Russia. He had yesterday in this in and out visit, very, very strange. And he is quite clearly delivering a very direct message to the Russian military and intelligence campaign. The general headline there will have been, don't mess around, don't expand these wars, don't think of going into the Baltics, don't think of provoking our ally, the UK, unduly, and don't go on giving so much intelligence information to Iran. Choose any of those. Elliot's your wonderful multiple choice foreign affairs question, but it is very serious. And you're seeing Andy Burnham there, the deal done on the 35th anniversary of independence, beginning of this week, where Andy Burnham goes to Kiev. The deal, particularly on intelligence, AI and the database,

0: on drone warfare, I think is particularly significant. Yes, we are integrated with Ukraine. Ukraine is an ally.
1: I was going to ask you, Robert, what exactly has changed here? Because there's been support from the UK to Ukraine from day one of this war. Boris Johnson was on the front foot when it came to support for Ukraine after that illegal invasion of Russia into Ukraine. So is it this AI deal? Is it the missile blueprints? What's changed this week that would trigger Putin in this way?
0: I think it's things going on in the background, like the AI deal. I mean, it's very interesting that it's advantageous to both sides, but it's particularly good for the UK. We have got 4 years of warfare, deep data about the ins and outs at absolutely the top of the game of drone warfare, and particularly regarding how drones could affect the security of this country, which we know that they're very worried about, air defence of the east coast of England and the container ports and so on, but particularly all the strategic hubs and bases about how they can come under attack, what drone surveillance does, and the way they're thinking about it. It's been a win-win for both sides. It's been a huge advantage to British defence. But I think that it is a warning to Putin, is that NATO, European NATO, is very, very serious about this. And although we don't put in the amount of hardware that, say, Germany or even Poland has been doing hitherto, although there'll be less, they're worried about it. So we are still a key leader there. It doesn't please quite a lot of people across the political spectrum, as you've been reporting here in the UK. But we are there, and they are very worried about what Putin is doing next. As I have said, he's a disruptor, but he's also extremely unpredictable.
2: And a very brief thought from you on this one, if you don't mind, Robert. We saw yesterday reports that UK drone factories would be a target for Russia from a former Russian minister. We also heard rumours that there would be attacks on British factories. Why are they going after our factories? Is it because we're supplying Ukraine, or is it because they are trying to stop us preparing for a war with them?
0: I'm always brief, as you know, because we're quite good at these very small drones and things. We've got quite good brains working about it, and quite good operative brains. The people, the military and intelligence veterans in the drone business now, it's an extremely interesting roster.
1: OK, Robert Fox, as always, very good to see you. Thank you very much for joining us this morning.
0: Thank you.
2: Yes, right. Well, before you get ready for work, perhaps here's a traffic and travel update to keep you busy.
3: Good morning. This is the latest AI travel news from gbnews.com. The A38 is closed at Saltash Tunnel in Devon. On the M23 northbound, there is an obstruction between junctions 9 and 8 in Reigate. The southbound carriageway is affected by an incident between junctions 8 and 9 in Reigate. The M25 anti-clockwise has a lane closure between junctions 6 and 5 in Sevenoaks. In Scotland, the A78 between Dunlop Street and A8 Ratho Street is closed in both directions. Across Wales, the A458 at Buttington is affected by a collision. And on the trains, East Midlands Railway Services are running a temporary reduced timetable. For more travel news, go to gbnews.com.
1: You're watching GB News Breakfast with Ellie and Alex. So many of you getting in touch on Dolly Parton,
2: yes,
1: just remarking on what a wonderful woman she was. Paul, I love this view from Paul. Paul Farrow this morning saying, my favourite Dolly Parton song is Coat of Many Colours. And it was her favourite song too, I believe, because it was a song about her mother's love.
2: Oh, beautiful.
1: Well, we'll listen to that in the break. It's a very, very good one. So I think that leads us in very nicely, doesn't it, to today's Daily Reflection.
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5: Welcome to the Anglican parish of St Andrew's, Wimbledon, where I serve as vicar. The lives of truly great people invite us to ask, who were they really? Who was the real Churchill or Mandela or Mother Teresa? Jesus asked his disciple, who do the people say that the Son of Man is? Speaking about himself. They answer, some say John the Baptist, others say Elijah, still others Jeremiah or one of the prophets. Those weren't random guesses. Elijah was the fire and miracles prophet.

0: expected to return before God's great day of judgment. Jeremiah wept over a nation that had wandered far from God. John the Baptist had just been executed for calling powerful people to turn back to God. Every guess was true enough, but not the whole story. Each borrowed a real feature of the real Jesus: his power, his sorrow, his willingness to speak truth to power. And all these historical characters were signposts pointing to a greater one still to come. It was common to see Jesus standing in a great line of great prophets and teachers. But the key question for those first disciples was, is he more than a prophet? Their answer to that question changed their lives and changed the course of history. The lives of truly great people invite us to ask, who were they really? With Jesus, I have found it takes all 66 books in this Bible and 33,000 verses to pen an adequate, glorious portrait. But it still takes a lifetime to get to know him more and more truly.
1: It's a wonderful daily reflection there. What was your key takeaway?
2: I just think it's really, I think it's a good time when we've lost such a great as Dolly Parton, just to take a minute to reflect and just be still and be quiet in the morning.
1: That's it.
2: Good for all of us, isn't it?
1: Very good.
2: A lot to think about. Now, do you stay with us till it's come? Paul is here with your sport.
3: Little piece of advice. If you're a Celtic fan, I would probably avoid the next 3 or 4 minutes. OK? We'll talk about a very, very bad loss very shortly.
4: 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We may be where rules are made, but it's where they're implemented that matters. Join me, Jacob Rees-Mogg, for forthright and frank discussion on where Britain has come from, where it's going, and where it will end up. That's State of the Nation, Monday to Thursday, 8 to 9 o'clock. Vox Populi, Vox Dei.
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11: 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Nothing is off limits. No sugarcoating, no fear of offence, just the truth. 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
1: Welcome back, everybody. It's time to go through the sport with Paul.
3: You know who wrote Islands in the Stream, don't you?
1: No.
3: Islands in the Stream. Do you know who wrote it? It was the Bee Gees wrote that.
2: Was it?
3: It was originally written for Diana Ross, yeah. Oh. And then Kenny and Dolly made it their own.
2: Oh.
1: Wow.
3: What a song.
2: One of the best performances.
3: What a song. Should we do some sport?
1: Let's do
3: That's
1: some
3: what
1: sport.
3: I'm here for, isn't
2: yep.
3: it? Right, Celtic. Oh, dear.
2: Wowzers. Right.
3: So, Celtic, this is in the Champions League, the qualifying of the Champions League. They won the first leg 3-0 against Linz. Remember Linz? Lask Linz of Austria. So, 3-0 should be fine. So, they go out to Austria. Callum McGregor scores after 21 minutes. 4-0. Yeah, it's going to be
1: fine. It's in the bag, right?
3: Yeah, it's in the bag. It's at 30 minutes in. They're 4-0 up against Linz of Austria. So, surely, they're going to be OK. Then, at half-time, it was 1-1. 48 minutes, they go 2-1 down. 58 minutes, they go 3-1 down. On the 90th minute, it's 4-1, so that makes it 4-4. We go to extra time. The 109th minute, they lose 5-1.
1: Wow.
3: What a collapse and what...
1: What a game.
3: ...a disaster and, well, what a game if you're a Linz fan.
1: Yeah.
3: 8 shots for Celtic in the game. Lask... Linz had 40 shots to go. I mean, this is surely unforgivable.
1: Yeah.
3: 4-0 with an hour to go to just collapse like that. My goodness.
1: Feels like an England game.
3: Yeah. You know what? I honestly can't think of any more. And I'm sorry, Celtic fans, because I'm sure you're feeling the same way. But I can't think of another collapse which is quite as bad as that. So there we go. Carabao Cup, Nottingham Forest lost at home to Leeds for the second time in just a couple of days. Brentford, they scored 6 against Birmingham. That was at St Andrews, so they won 6-1. Watford, they rested loads of players, which is obviously sometimes not a good idea when you're playing in the Cup.
1: Yeah.
3: So they played Peterborough. I thought, oh, yeah, we'll be OK. They lost 5-1. Serves you right, see? West Ham won 4-1 away at Southampton. And more Carabao Cup. Spurs playing Charlton, by the way, Ellie.
2: Tonight.
3: Well, that was interesting.
2: What time?
3: It'll be 7:45.
2: Well,
3: you're supposed to be going out tonight.
2: I wasn't across those details.
3: And how's Gerard going to feel about this?
2: Well, we do have dinner booked, but I'm not sure he's aware of that.
3: Okay,
2: so,
3: fine.
2: So I think our dinner may be cancelled.
1: I have to say, I'm not sure where your dinner's probably cancelled.
3: I have a feeling.
2: I think dinner's off the cards.
3: I just want to just advise you that maybe it might be worth getting something in.
2: Can I just say that you are actually so useful to my life because you always tell me when the Spurs fixture's wrong, and I just know that my diary is then clear.
3: It's my purpose in life.
2: Yeah, thank you. It's really helpful.
3: It's my purpose
2: thank
3: in
2: you.
3: Life.
2: Should we talk about Joe Root and the drinking drama?
3: Oh, my goodness me. Oh, England. So England play their second test against Pakistan at Lord's tomorrow.
1: Yes.
3: So it was an easy win in the first test. Things are looking good because after all the drinking problems we've had and there's this drinking culture, so-called, that surely no players are going to get themselves into trouble again. And then Brydon Carse at the weekend, fast bowler for England. What happens? Oh, dear. He finds himself in a situation outside a nightclub. He gets arrested. Again, then gets de-arrested. This is Joe Root, by the way, here. We're looking at Joe in his pomp, but it's Brydon Carse is the problem. So Joe Root was asked... In the press conference, how do you think he would react? He's the captain now of England.
2: Oh, he's had enough, I think, up to his eyeballs.
3: Yeah, you think he'd actually say...
2: Hacked off.
3: Yeah, hacked off. Mm. OK, Joe Root, what did he have to say?
16: Being brutally honest, I'm really hacked off. I'm really disappointed that after last week's performance, we're sat here and we're talking about something, nothing related to it at all. And in terms of the incident itself, it's on, obviously with the regulator. There's not a lot I can say on it. It's in their hands now. I've spoken to Brydon. You know, when I first found out, my first concern was him as a person. As someone I've spent a lot of time with, been involved in this dressing room. You obviously develop personal relationships with players. And I don't think I'm speaking out of turn by saying he's very upset, been very apologetic and understands his actions, and I'm sure when he gets his chance he will say that himself. But yeah, I don't think it's not the isolated incident itself. I think it's the fact that we continually keep making stupid mistakes away from the game, and it's detracting from what we're doing on the field.
2: He's hacked off.
3: Celtic fans are hacked off. Everybody seems to be hacked off. Watford fans are as well. So Southampton fans. So, Leicester fans as well, but
2: Spurs
3: I'm having a lovely time and everything's absolutely great. And we've got US Open tennis for you. We've got some great other stuff coming up for you. Sorry, Celtic, we'll just not mention it again. Okay,
2: no,
3: we'll sweep it under the carpet. We won't talk about it again.
2: Thanks, Coity.
3: Sure.
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3: 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Derby DE1 9TT. UK only. Entrance must be 18 or over. Lines close at 4 p.m. on the 23rd of October. We may call the winner live after all entry routes have closed. Please check the closing time if listening or watching on demand. Good luck.
1: Yes, good luck.
0: Still to come, will pensioners bear the brunt of a tax raid in order to restore Britain's finances? Well, it seems like it, doesn't it? That's more in the papers with Norman Baker and Festus Ekin-Pesoye.
1: Morning, gentlemen. Chat to you in just a second. But first, here's your forecast across Europe.
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7: Hi there. It's hot across central parts of Europe, especially across Italy, next few days. Meanwhile, thundery downpours will affect large parts of France as well as central areas. And we've got some showery rain pushing through the Canary Islands, but the more unsettled weather will move into Portugal and Spain during Thursday and Friday. Heavy rain, strong winds as thunderstorms across France and Germany continue. And it's going to be very unsettled through central and western parts of Europe as we go into the weekend.
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9: The 19th century opera composer Richard Wagner has been accused of virulent anti-Semitism and of inspiring Adolf Hitler. What is the truth in those accusations? A new book painstakingly researches what Wagner wrote and said, and what he didn't write and say.
10: I was really guided to the title of my book by an article by Dominic Lawson on the occasion of Wagner's 200th birthday. It argued that we should go on listening to Wagner, but the headline was, Hitler's favourite composer was a monster. And various facts were alleged in support of this. That Wagner believed in a German master race, that his views influenced Hitler.
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9: What is rosé wine? How does it get that colour?
1: So the colour is from the red grapes. It's made with either white or red grapes, and it's left to macerate or steep, so you get a little bit of that red grape colour, but not so much that it's a red wine.
9: It's called the Pale Rosé by Sacha Lichine. Where does this come from?
1: This is from Provence. So this is the sort of sibling little sister of a very famous rosé. And so they're making the same thing, but I find it sort of lighter, easier to drink, more fruity, and I think I prefer it. So it's delicious, really.
9: Oh, that is deeply delicious. Very drinkable, isn't it?
1: It is.
9: You've gone all afternoon with that.
8: 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Sunday with Michael Portillo. From 11, only on GB News.
7: Royal Navy was the most powerful navy in the world at that time. That was really the

0: bigger ships, the sort of capital ships they're called. When it came to small ships, we really weren't. And especially minesweepers, there were something like 30 sweepers to protect 20,000 miles of coastline. Mm. So Churchill, as First Lord of the Admiralty, realised quickly something needed to be done, and he mobilised what became known as the Royal Naval Patrol Service, rather a dry name, but he requisitioned 200 trawlers, deep-sea trawlers from Grimsby, Hull, all those big sort of fishing ports, and their crews. And they were, fish decks were, or fish holes were transferred, were turned into mess decks. Fishing nets were removed, replaced by sweeping gear.
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2: All right, should we take a look at some of the newspaper front pages this morning?
3: Yes, let's. The Times says boycott fears over Burnham's Israel plans.
2: And The Guardian says back review on electoral reform, MPs tell Burnham.
3: The Mail says Burnham is warned of an impending Russian-UK attack.
2: And The Express say Britain must prepare for Putin's threats.
3: Well, joining us to go through the papers this morning, former Lib Dem Minister Norman Baker and Festus Akinbesoye, who's a former police and crime commissioner. Very good morning, gentlemen.
4: Good morning.
3: Norman, let's start with you. Very alarming front page on the Daily Mail this morning. Andy Burnham being warned that Britain faces an impending Russian attack.
4: Well, we've already had the Russians interfering with our naval vessels, have we not, in the Channel. We've already had cables cut in the sea. We've already had people being bought by Putin, individuals who are then causing disruption over here, who are deniable, of course, in Putin terms. So we already had set up a grey war going on already. So I think we're going to see more of that. I think it's unlikely that we'll have a full frontal attack on a NATO member, because that's going to result in a NATO response. What's much more likely is something which is quite severe for this country, for example, damaging water supplies, which will have been Russian or in terms of origin, but will be deniable by Putin, but he will let it be known back home that he's doing this. The fact of the matter is he is desperate. The Russian economy is tanking. The Ukrainians are being very effective at bombing oil facilities in Russia. Crimea has basically got no petrol, and lights are going out all over the place. And this is hitting home in Moscow and Leningrad, or St. Petersburg, as it's now called. And I think he's having to try and to justify things ahead of the Russian elections later this year.
2: Yeah, and Festus, of course, you know, the worry is that we aren't prepared. We just saw a power plant go down for 4 days, mm-hmm. Albeit not a massive one, but it was enough to scare the life out of me when I was reporting this the other day by Iranian proxies. Russia's a far more sophisticated beast than Iran. Should we be worried?
5: Well, yeah, absolutely. Now, what this situation with Iran from a couple of days ago would tell Russia is that the UK can be attacked. The UK is vulnerable, and this just sends a very clear message to them that, you know, it is actually possible to actually get into a major UK infrastructure like that. So I think, like Norman said, I don't expect us to start getting, you know, seeing Russian bombs landing in the UK anytime soon. Mm. Well, I definitely hope not. But in terms of cyber attacks, in terms of access to disruptions of local national infrastructure, that is more what we're likely to see, and that's going to be very, very challenging. But if anything, Andy Burnham coming in, thinking he's going to have, you know, a bit of a quieter time, I think he is not going to have such an easy time coming as a prime minister now. Mm. He's going to have some serious issues to have to deal with.
2: Yeah,
3: absolutely. Norman, let's talk about our top story today, shall we? This is on the front page of every single newspaper.
5: Yes.
3: And actually, I did remark this morning that The Sun, The Mirror and The Daily Star have gone with the same headline, which is, "We will always love you, Dolly." Norman, this is such sad news, isn't it?
4: It is sad news, and it's actually something which has affected people around the world and all generations. My daughter, for example, a Dolly Parton fan, and she's very upset about this. I met her once, actually.
3: Did you?
4: I did, about 10 years ago or thereabouts. She was involved in something which hasn't been given the coverage, I don't think it should have been, which was she'd started this business of getting kids to read and was handing out a huge number of books. Very, very good initiative on her part. I thought she was very engaging as a person when I saw her in the flesh, as it were. And I thought she came up as a good person. She's also responsible for one of my favourite quotes, if I may say so, which she said, "If you want to see the rainbow, you've got to put up with the rain."
2: Yeah, I mean, she's got so many great quotes. That's the thing, right? She was self-deprecating. I think it's very

0: Very, yes.
1: It's almost very British of her in some weird way, because that's exactly what our sense of humour is like in this country.
2: Yeah.
1: But she was magnetic, Festus.
0: Oh, yeah.
1: I don't know any... I've looked at the online response and the worldwide response. It's, I don't think anyone's got a bad word to say about her.
0: I just don't know how someone could make their hair look fabulous. Maybe you, you know, Ellie, of course. Yeah. I mean, her hair's always immaculate, and I'm always so jealous, you know, of that. But, like, one of my favourite songs of hers, you know, is the one, you know, Islands in the stream with Kenny Rogers. I mean, I was raised, believe it or not, on country music, you know, by my father. So it's such a sad loss. And many people who followed music from back in the day obviously remembers Dolly Parton, and she will be so sorely missed, so sorely missed.
2: And Norman, you're right to reflect on her charity work as well, because that was a huge part of what she was. And, you know, I was reading this morning, she could have been a billionaire if she hadn't have given so much of her wealth away.
0: Yes.
2: 330 million books she's given away to children.
3: That's an incredible number, and she's made a real difference to people's lives, and I think that needs to be factored into any consideration of what Dolly Parton gave to the world. Of course, she was a great country singer, but she was also a very good human being, I think.
2: Absolutely, well said.
1: All right, well, look, let's move on, shall we? On the front page of the Telegraph here, Festus, pensioners face tax raid to bail out Britain.
0: I think the more this story gathers pace, the more all political parties cannot ignore it. It just can't. And, you know, look, in my opinion, I think what the government really needs to start looking at is, look, rather than just saying we're going to go after pensioners, and don't forget the IPPR, they're not just stopping at pensioners, they're talking about wealth taxes as well, also on properties, is, you know, why don't we just try to grow the economy and get more people into employment? If the issue here is we've got an aging population and not enough people in work to pay those pension contributions, how about we actually get more people into employment? Whereas at the moment, we're seeing employment, unemployment rising. The number of young people in the UK who are not in employment, education or training compared to the EU is, I think, the highest for the first time.
1: Yeah.
0: That is where I think Andy Burnham needs to start looking. And all we just hear about is tax more, tax more, tax more. How about actually growing the economy?
2: We've also got news this morning that Sainsbury's supermarket is offering 10,000 work experience placements to young people living in deprived areas that are out of work, education and training. Is that a good start, Festus, or does that not touch the side?
0: I think that's a very good start. Look, if you can get... I mean, I got my kids... I don't do slave child labour, but I got my kids all working from the age of 15, 16 years old.
1: Yeah.
0: And you know what? All of them, they're now working. Now they're older teenagers in their 20s. It happens. If you can get young people in some kind of gainful activity when they're younger, they stick with that in their older age.
2: No.
3: Well, that's exactly right. And I started a Saturday job when I was 11 years old and a newsagent, and did me no harm whatsoever.
2: Yeah.
3: Well, paid a pound for Saturday. But anyway, look, I mean, there is an issue about life expectancy. This is the issue to come back to.
1: Norman, listen, we'll talk to you more about this in the next hour, I promise. It's still to come. We've got lots more tributes coming in for Dolly. And, of course, here's your weather.
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5: Hi there, welcome back to the latest update from the Met Office for GB News. It's warm and humid for many of us today, but low pressure is moving in, and that will give heavy downpours, even some very lively thunderstorms. In fact, we're starting the day with heavy showers moving through parts of central and eastern England. This line of showery rain extending through northwest England into Northern Ireland, southwest Scotland, and it's progressing north. Meanwhile, as temperatures rise through the Midlands, parts of Wales and the south, other thunderstorms will develop into the afternoon, interspersed by some sunshine, and it will feel warm in the sunshine, temperatures up to the mid or even high 20s, staying largely dry but fresher to the north and northeast of Scotland. Plenty of sunshine for Shetland and Orkney, barely a drop of rain here. And we keep a fine end to the day for many parts of Scotland, generally northeastwards of Glasgow. But we do have this area of potentially thundery rain moving into southern and central Scotland as the day progresses. Showers easing off for a time across Northern Ireland, but this is the area where there is a thunderstorm warning. Parts of Wales into Northern England, the Midlands, East Anglia, because of the risk of large hail, frequent lightning, torrential rain. We're talking about 50 millimetres in places. in just a few hours. That could cause some serious impacts, despite the fact that we've been so lacking in rainfall recently. More heavy downpours move into the south overnight.

0: night and to start things off on Thursday. A warm and muggy start to the day here. And it's going to be a cloudy start for many parts of the UK on Thursday itself. We follow the track of this line of potentially thundery rain as it moves through central parts of the UK, albeit slowly, and some places again could see more than 50 millimetres through the day accumulating, and that amount of rain could cause flash flooding, another thunderstorm warning in force. Quieter for Scotland, just a few showers drying up in the far south.
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3: Good morning, this is the latest AI travel news from gbnews.com. The A38 is closed at A38 Saltash Tunnel. The A46 is closed after the A4184. The M6 southbound has an obstruction between junctions 15 and 14 near Stone. In Scotland, the A78 is closed in both directions between A78 Dunlop Street and A8 Ratho Street. Across Wales, the A458 at Buttington is affected by a collision. And on the trains, Chiltern Railways and East Midlands Railway services are disrupted, with a temporary reduced timetable and delays between High Wycombe and Gerrard's Cross. For more travel news, go to gbnews.com.
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5: 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Entrance must be 18 or over. 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

0: Well, the singer best known for her genre-defining hits, including 9 to 5, I Will Always Love You and Jolene, has passed away after a short battle with cancer.
1: Well, the Queen of Country Music sold more than 100 million records worldwide and wrote over 3,000 songs in a career that spanned six decades.
0: In another news, the Prime Minister Andy Burnham's reportedly been warned of the threat from Russia over support for Ukraine. Meanwhile, a surprise trip to Moscow by America's top spy as the CIA chief holds talks with Russian officials.
1: With more than a million young people out of work, Sainsbury's, a supermarket, is stepping up with 10,000 work experience places. So as the Prime Minister says, employers must help to close the gap between the classroom and the workplace.
2: And sport this morning.

0: Will Celtic suffer one of the biggest collapses in history as they're dumped out of the Champions League? Leeds beat Nottingham Forest for the second time in 3 days in the Carabao Cup, and Bruno Fernandes is the PFA Player of the Year.
1: After a summer with very little rain for much of England and Wales, there could be a lot to come in the next few days. Thundery downpours moving north across many parts of the UK, and it starts this morning. More details in the forecast coming up soon.
2: Good morning, it's just gone 7 o'clock. I'm Ellie Costello.
3: And I'm Alex Armstrong, and this is GB News Breakfast.
2: Just some breaking news to bring you that's just come into the newsroom in the past few seconds, actually, that UK's Ofgem energy price cap will rise by 4% from October 2026. We'll repeat that for you. The UK's Ofgem energy price cap will rise by 4% from October of 2026. This is driven by the conflict in the Middle East, impacting international wholesale gas markets.
3: Indeed, something rather expected, actually. I think the press were talking about this a few days ago. This will not be good news for the Chancellor and indeed for the Treasury and, of course, for the government. So we will bring you more on that as we get it.
2: Especially when it comes to the budget.
3: Yes. Yeah, they're going to have to think about
2: this. They're going to have to factor all of this in.
3: Just been talking about lowering your bills, and then yet again we are slapped with another bill.
2: Well, let's get some instant reaction, shall we, from Robert Jenrick, Reform UK Treasury spokesperson. Very good morning to you, Mr. Jenrick. What's your response to that breaking news in the past few moments? The Ofgem energy price cap will rise by 4% from October.
4: Well, it's going to be very, very worrying for households across the country who've been battered in recent times by rising energy bills just at a moment when their wages are stagnating and the cost of everything from food to filling up at the pumps has been going up as well. Reform, we've got a very clear plan as to how we're going to fix this. We've been saying for months that under a Reform government, we will take £200 off your energy bill. We're going to scrap VAT, get rid of all the green taxes and levies that have been ladled on by stealth over successive governments. That is the way that we help people just a little bit with their energy bills. And how do you do that? Well, above all, by getting rid of all the net zero nonsense that is stifling our economy and making life so difficult for people at the moment. Is Andy Burnham going to do this? Well, let's wait and see. But all the signs suggest he's not, because he's as wedded to the net zero ideology as Keir Starmer was. He may have got rid of Ed Miliband, shunted him off to a life jet setting around the world, but he's replaced him with somebody even more zealous and ideological in Miatta Fatenbulla, somebody who said that we should actually double down on net zero targets. It's bad news for everybody who's just worried about their energy bills are going to be dropping on their doormats this winter.
3: And Mr. Jenrick, before we get on to what you want to talk to us about today, yesterday we heard news originally that Kemi Badenoch, the leader of the Conservative Party, had been urged by the Prime Minister of Italy, Giorgia Meloni, to not make a deal with Reform UK. I believe that has been a retracted statement now. What's your reaction to that?
4: Well, of course, it's very, very embarrassing for Kemi Badenoch. Well, we wait to see who's given her advice today on how to handle Reform. Is it going to be Elvis Presley, Lord Lucan, Shergar? Who knows? The lesson is, if you go to meet a world leader, don't make up a pack of lies about what they said afterwards. It's just going to come and rebound on you very, very badly.
2: We've seen Andy Burnham in Kyiv this week, haven't we? Two significant things have happened. We've got the missile blueprints being sent to Ukraine. We've also got this AI deal. In response to all of that, we've got this warning this morning, that Andy Burnham being warned that Britain faces an impending Russian attack over its support for Ukraine. We've got an ex-Russian minister talking about potential attacks on British factories. How concerned are you by these warnings, and what can Britain do to protect itself or perhaps prepare itself for Russian attacks?
4: Well, look, we've known for a very long time that Russia is this country's principal adversary. We are right up on the top of the list of countries that Russia considers to be a hostile state. And that means that we have to take all the steps necessary to defend ourselves. Above all, it means we have to be investing more in our armed forces that have been run into the ground.

0: in recent times. What a disgrace, frankly, that we have increased spending on foreign aid in real terms over the course of the last 20 years at a time when we've decreased spending on hard power, our actual military assets. Reform? Well, we're going to increase spending on defence. We're going to reach our NATO commitments of 3% by 2030 and 3.5% by 2035. How? By cutting waste. Principally, getting that ballooning welfare bill right down. And we set out a very clear plan as to how we can do that just the other day. In fact, the most comprehensive plan of any of the political parties. Get those people who clearly can work back into the workplace. Stop giving benefits to people who aren't even British citizens. If we do that, we'll save £50 billion. And yes, some of that money can go to ensuring that our armed forces actually are able to defend us once again, rather than the parlous state that we're in today, where we're virtually defence-less as a result of all the cuts we've seen.
1: Let's talk about what you're here to discuss today. You're announcing the biggest plan to cut regulation and back small businesses in a decade. Tell us a little bit more about that, Mr. Jenrick.
0: Well, you wouldn't believe it from the national debate in Parliament behind me, but small businesses are the absolute lifeblood of our economy. It's where almost half of people work. Every small business matters. They're the businesses that will grow into the big businesses that will employ thousands of people and be flagship firms for our country. But they have been battered in recent times by massive increases in tax and regulation and by politicians who frankly don't know anything about how to found, to build, to manage a business. Just look at the present cabinet, where almost nobody has any private sector experience whatsoever. Reform is different. We're setting out a comprehensive plan to back those businesses, to get off their backs, to enable entrepreneurs of small businesses to be able to get on and do the things that they want to do and build the businesses that they've always dreamt of. It's going to include a number of important things. Number one, we're going to raise the VAT threshold from 90 grand to 150 grand. We're going to say that if your employees want to do some extra hours, do some overtime, they're not going to pay any income tax on that whatsoever. And we're going to get rid of Rachel Reeves' job-destroying employers' national insurance increase and ensure that that's paid for by a levy on foreign workers. So the businesses are doing the right thing. Backing British workers are going to get a massive pay cut. And this morning, we're saying one other thing. We're saying that we're going to get rid of the crazy EU data laws, GDPR, that are the bane of small businesses and people across the country when you go onto those websites and have to press to accept or reject those cookies. No more of that nonsense. We're going to stop gold-plating EU rules and regulations and go for simple, light-touch rules that protect people's privacy but help businesses to get on and do the thing that they should be doing, providing goods and services to people and making money for their employees and their founders.
1: Well, scrapping GDPR is all very good and well, but in order for UK businesses to operate in the European Union, they do need to legally comply with this. You're just not going to create another layer of regulations for them to comply with.
0: No, not at all. There's actually other countries around the world, New Zealand, for example, who have managed to create data privacy laws, which are light touch, super easy for the businesses and for members of the public, but which are still adequate and enable those businesses to operate in the EU. Typical UK, we ended up doing precisely the opposite, totally gold-plating the EU rules so that everybody ends up suffering. Enough of that nonsense. Under reform, we're going to do things in a way which helps businesses to actually get on and do what they're supposed to do. Build great businesses, offer great services to the public, and enable the people who are taking the risks, who are creating wealth and jobs in our country, to make money, to succeed, to fulfil their dreams.
2: OK, Robert Jenrick, good to see you this morning. Thank you for joining us on GB News Breakfast.
0: Thanks a lot.
1: And back to that breaking news that energy prices will rise for millions of households across the country to the highest level for 3 years under regulator Ofgem's price cap increase.
2: Well, on this, the Energy Secretary, Miatta Fanbulla, has said that families will be understandably concerned about the cost of energy bills this winter. Energy is an everyday essential. It needs to be affordable for everyone, which is why we've cut VAT on electricity bills from October in order to give families some breathing space.
1: All right, let's get immediate reaction from economist Vicky Price. Vicky, good morning to you. Thanks for joining us here on Breakfast. This will not be welcome news for the Treasury, indeed. Particularly those people

0: space.
1: All right, let's get immediate reaction from economist Vicky Price. Vicky, good morning to you. Thanks for joining us here on Breakfast. This will not be welcome news for the Treasury, indeed. Well, particularly those people across the country, most of us, who will be paying that massive increase in bills.

0: describing Parton as one of the greatest country singers ever and saying her death is a true loss for millions of people.
1: Well, let's take a look back now at the life of Dolly Parton.
2: The Queen of Country, Dolly Parton, is known all over the world for her music, her songwriting, and of course, her signature look. Famously born in Tennessee, she was one of 12 children, but by the age of 10, she was already writing and performing songs. And by 21, she had her first album. Since then, she sold more than 100 million records globally. Launched a lifelong musical partnership with Kenny Rogers.
3: Are you having fun so far?
2: And performed on some of the biggest stages worldwide. And yet, she's always known the value of hard work.
4: Tumble out of bed and I stumble to the kitchen. Pour myself a cup of ambition and yawn and stretch and try to come to life.
2: With a career spanning more than 70 years, she never wanted to stop.
3: I love it all. I hope to be working till the day I die.
2: A global icon, she loved the camera and the camera loved her. Yet she always maintained that the way she looked wasn't all she had to offer.
3: I think you can be very feminine and pretty if you want to be. Still be a strong woman. I've proved that all through the years. Not that I'm pretty, but I like to make up and I like to kind of feel like I'm feminine with my makeup and hair, but that's just my personality. You don't have to wear makeup to be important.
2: In fact, her songwriting ability led her to create one of the most famous songs ever recorded, Whitney Houston's I Will Always Love You. She also gained multiple on-screen credits, most famously in comedy film 9 to 5 and as the town gossip in 1989 classic Steel Magnolias.
5: This is my favourite part. This is the romantic part. Now, see, that's what really melts my butter.
2: And with the success came the rewards. But despite winning countless Grammys, Tonys and Golden Globes, being honoured with a star on the Hollywood Walk of Fame and being inducted into various halls of fame, Dolly always stayed humble.
3: It's very, very special. This is one of the greatest compliments I've ever been paid in my whole life because I always loved to write songs. I always pride myself on that.
2: Outside of her musical career, she was also an extremely successful entrepreneur, co-owning Tennessee theme park Dollywood. She also launched her own charity, the Imagination Library, which donated millions of books to children all over the world. And she wrote the score for the smash hit show 9 to 5, the musical. Dolly Parton, a music legend, a style icon, and an all-round country superstar.
0: Well, let's get some more reaction now from showbiz and broadcast journalist Julie and trainer. Julie, what a superstar, what a legend. And we've just heard so much about Dolly there. But there's an incredible story people may not have heard about Dolly Parton and Elvis.
6: That's correct. Elvis actually wanted to cover her song, I Will Always Love You. However, his manager wanted to take half of the royalties. But Dolly knew it was a hit, so she held on to it and she refused. And obviously, years later then, Whitney Houston made it the smash hit that it was. So she very much knew her own worth. And I think that's what people loved about her as well. And she said she often got there therapy from her songwriting. But again, it's just such a loss and she'll truly be missed. Already tributes have been pouring in from the likes of Paul McCartney, Elton John, Beyonce. She really paved the way for a lot of really famous and talented stars.
1: Yeah, and we've got so many viewers getting in touch this morning, Julianne. Not only talking about her music and Coat of Many Colours and all of these fantastic songs, Islands in the Stream, but also talking about her character and saying they've never heard her speak a bad word about anybody. And she just epitomised joy and living life to the full, didn't she? Such a lovely person with it all.
6: Yes. And also, I think as well, that comes from her very impoverished beginnings. I mean, she was born, as she dubbed it, into a dirt poor family in Tennessee. And because of that, she also went on to found a charity to help lots of children read called Imagination Library. And that was because a lot of people in her own family couldn't read, including her father. They had to work before they could even go to school. So I guess she really wanted to help a lot of people in the world. She also

0: put a lot of money, I think $1 million into COVID research as well and towards the vaccination. So despite her success, she was very much into making the world a better place as well.
1: She managed to do something that not many celebrities these days can do, which is to stay completely bipartisan across. We've seen tributes from Bill Clinton, from Donald Trump, from people all over the political spectrum. In fact, I found this quote of hers last night, and it really, really stood with me about her when she was asked about her politics previously. She said, "You'll find me and my opinions in a lot of my songs, but most of it is based on love, acceptance, and lifting people up. My daddy was a Republican, my mama was a Democrat, and I'm a hypocrite." I mean, it just sums her up, doesn't it? She was able to bridge divides amongst people.
0: Yeah, I guess so. But people often hailed her as a dumb blonde, but she used to say, "I'm not dumb and I'm not a blonde either."
2: I love that quote.
0: You know, so never underestimate her. And also, she played at Glastonbury in 2014, and a friend of mine went, and he said at the time, everyone was just in unison singing her songs. And she's not someone who you would maybe associate with Glastonbury, but again, her music touched so many people. But yes, I mean, this is such a big story at the moment. And obviously her husband died as well last year, tragically. They had met when she was only 18 in her first day in Nashville outside a laundrette. Oh. So, I mean, it's quite bittersweet now that she can be with him. Mm. And having spent 60 years with someone, I guess she really, you know, missed him and found life strange without him. Yeah. But one thing's for sure is that her music will certainly live on no matter what.
2: But it absolutely will, Julianne. Yeah. Good to see you this morning. Thank you so much.
1: And before we get onto the weather, I just want to read a couple of views out here. Geraldine says, "Dolly radiated positivity. She was the greatest." Mm. Sid says, "Dolly Parton, a true star, the queen of country, will be mourned and missed." And so many more of you. I mean, Pixie here, what a woman. Just incredible, incredible, incredible stuff.
2: And Julianne was just saying that her music will live on. And I can tell you, because I watched back on an interview this morning, it was Jimmy Fallon and Dolly Parton. This is back in 2022. And there has been this rumour that there is unheard music from Dolly Parton, unreleased music from Dolly Parton still to come. And she confirmed, yes, there is unreleased, unheard music coming in 2045. Wow. It's going to be released into her theme park, which is Dolly World, which is in Tennessee. And she says that will be on her 99th birthday. And she said, "I might actually be there at the time." She thought, of course, that she'd live for a very long time. But very sadly, she hasn't. But there you go. We've got new music coming in 2045.
1: There you go.
2: 19 years to wait.

0: And that will give heavy downpours, even some very lively thunderstorms. In fact, we're starting the day with heavy showers moving through parts of central and eastern England. This line of showery rain extending through northwest England into Northern Ireland, southwest Scotland, and it's progressing north. Meanwhile, as temperatures rise through the Midlands, parts of Wales and the south, other thunderstorms will develop into the afternoon, interspersed by some sunshine, and it will feel warm in the sunshine, temperatures up to the mid or even high 20s, staying largely dry but fresher to the north and northeast of Scotland. Plenty of sunshine for Shetland and Orkney, barely a drop of rain here. And we keep a fine end to the day for many parts of Scotland, generally northeastwards of Glasgow. But we do have this area of potentially thundery rain moving into southern and central Scotland as the day progresses. Showers easing off for a time across Northern Ireland, but this is the area where there is a thunderstorm warning. Parts of Wales into Northern England, the Midlands, East Anglia, because of the risk of large hail, frequent lightning, torrential rain. We're talking about 50 millimetres in places in just a few hours. That could cause some serious impacts despite the fact that we've been so lacking in rainfall recently. More heavy downpours move into the south overnight and to start things off on Thursday. A warm and muggy start to the day here. And it's going to be a cloudy start for many parts of the UK on Thursday itself. We follow the track of this line of potentially thundery rain as it moves through central parts of the UK, albeit slowly, and some places again could see more than 50 millimetres through the day accumulating, and that amount of rain could cause flash flooding, another thunderstorm warning in force. Quieter for Scotland, just a few showers drying up in the far south.
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2: All right, still to come, we're going to bring you the latest tributes to the icon Dolly Parton, who has passed away at the age of 80.
3: But first, the CIA chief makes a surprise trip to Moscow as Andy Burnham faces possible Russian retaliation over Britain's support for Ukraine. We'll have the latest on all of that next.
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5: Welcome back to Breakfast. It's 7:27 now. The Prime Minister, Andy Burnham, has been warned to prepare for Russian retaliation. It's in response to British support for Ukraine.
6: Well, it comes with reports that Vladimir Putin is believed to be coming under immense pressure within Russia to challenge Britain's increasing involvement in the conflict.
5: Well, security experts have reportedly told the Prime Minister to be prepared for a direct response from the Russian leader, with sources saying the Kremlin is set to directly target the UK.
6: We're joined now by political editor of The Independent, David Maddox. David, worrying developments. We are seeing more and more regularly now the threats from Russia. At least the rhetoric is certainly building. But also, as a country, we have been stepping up our involvement, including Russian shadow fleets not that long ago, if you remember, of course, as well as these blueprints for Ukraine just yesterday.
7: Yeah, I think the blueprints for the Storm Shadow missiles is the thing that's really hurt the Russians, because of course these missiles potentially give Ukraine the ability to strike deep into Russian territory, and it's certainly been something that Vladimir Putin's been concerned about for quite some time. So, you know, I wonder though if Andy Burnham's going to be a little bit sanguine about the idea of threats from Russia, in the sense that we're constantly under threat from Russia. We have almost daily cyber attacks from Russia on the UK. We've had an attack literally on our soil in the attack in Salisbury, which took out sheeples. You know, it was so the threat has always been there, which must have been part of his calculation when he went over to Ukraine earlier this week.
5: And what can we make of the CIA chief visiting Moscow? Because yesterday the US actually even refused to confirm that this visit was taking place.
7: Yes, indeed. I mean, we have to wonder if Donald Trump is looking for a kind of another win on the international stage. If you remember, I mean, when he was first elected, or for a second term, he said he was going to end the war within weeks. Of course, it's still going on. You know, we're almost 2 years now into the second Trump presidency, and the idea of peace there seems to be further away than ever. It's not been one of Donald Trump's great successes. And of course, now he's got another war going on in the Middle East with Iran, which, you know, he had also said he was going to avoid. So I wonder if this is an attempt to kind of try and start peace talks again and try and end what's going on in Ukraine. And I mean, there are reasons, good domestic reasons for it. I mean, we've seen just in the last hour here, the energy price cap go up 4%. Mm. You know, the war in Ukraine is a big reason for that. And, you know, it has similar impacts in America and around the globe.
6: It certainly does. I guess the reaction to this, that how we prepare for the threat now, is going to be the most important thing. We have spoken to some guests just yesterday talking about how we become more resilient, at least in our cybersecurity, because that would be the easiest win, given that the Iranian proxies shut down a power plant, David, very briefly, if you don't mind.
7: Yeah, I mean, literally, that Iranian proxy attack is just the latest one. You know, we've seen a number. You know, the Jaguar attack last year as well. You know, these things are devastating. We've seen attacks on the NHS. These things are absolutely devastating, and we need to up our security. But we also need to up our military, and that's going to be the big question for Andy Burnham going forward. How is he going to pay for what is needed desperately? Yeah.
5: Well, hopefully this is the wake-up call, David. Thank you for joining us this morning.
6: Yeah, let's hope we get that defence spending up. I think that's going to be a big, big push in the next few months for the Prime Minister.
5: Well, it has to be, doesn't it? David's just been in touch talking about this energy price cap increase in October. He says we just have to restart drilling in the North Sea for gas and oil.
6: Yeah, I think it's going to be important. Really do. Mm. All right, look, it's now 7:30. It's time for a Great British Giveaway. It's the biggest of the year so far. Forbirth Motorhome is back. It's worth 75 grand and...
5: 35 grand in tax-free cash.
6: It's a pretty good deal.
5: Very good. Here are all the details that you need.
0: It's the biggest, greatest Great British Giveaway of the year so far. 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
8: 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UK only. Entrance must be 18 or over. Lines close at 4 p.m. on the 23rd of October. We may call the winner live after all entry routes have closed. 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Good luck.
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11: 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The M23 southbound is closed between junctions 8 and 9 in Reigate. The M20 westbound has an obstruction between junctions 5 and 4 in West Mulling. The M62 westbound is closed between junctions 23 and 22 in Saddleworth. In Scotland, the A90 southbound at Brechin has roadworks with the on-slip and off-slip roads closed. Across Wales, the A458 at Buttington is affected by a collision. And on the trains, Chiltern Railways and East Midlands Railway services are disrupted, with a temporary reduced timetable on services. For more travel news, go to gbnews.com.
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16: 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You. 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
1: Paul Coit's here with all the sports. Paul.
2: So the good bit is that Celtic last week were 3-0 up against LASK of Austria, Linz, and they were 3-0 up and it looked like everything was going to be fine. This is in the qualifying to go into the Champions League. So then they score again. So Celtic are 4-0 up. Everything's looking good over in Linz. Only an hour to go in the game. Should be all right. See it through. Oh dear. Then it went to 1-1. Then it went to 2-1 to LASK. Then it went to 3-1. Then it went to 4-1. On the 90th minute, so 4-4 on aggregate, and when you have the tide has turned and you've got the momentum against you, there is no way you're getting out of it. And this is what happened to Celtic, and they ended up losing 5-1. I mean, that is a horrendous loss.
1: That's a horrendous
3: loss. To be 4-0
1: up. To basically be, to have it in the bag.
2: In the bag.
1: Yeah, 4-1. Yeah.
2: Truly defeat from the jaws of victory.
1: Yeah.
2: I mean, it really is.
1: Yeah.
2: So, 8 shots for Celtic, LASK had 40 in all, and so a disastrous result. I mean, I went to bed and I saw it as well. I thought, yeah, it's going to be fine. They're going to be okay.
1: Yeah.
2: This is not going to be the big story tomorrow.
1: Shocker.
2: But there we are. So, sorry, Celtic into the Europa League. Carabao Cup last night. Forest lost at home to Leeds for the second time. So that's the way it came out, because they played them in the league, Premier League on Saturday, and they lost. And then, and this is at the City Ground as well, lost to Leeds again for the second time in a week. So 2-0 there. Brentford scored 6 against Birmingham at St Andrews. That was 6-1. Watford rested loads of players to play against Peterborough, which did not turn out to be a good idea because they lost 5-1 and West Ham won 4-1 away at Southampton. There was the PFA Awards. They usually do the PFA, which is the Players' Player, because you have two big football awards. One is the writers, and then the other one is the PFA. And they usually come out at the end of the season, but they've moved the PFA one, so it only happened last night. So the winner from last year was Bruno Fernandes. Now, Bruno Fernandes from Manchester United, he won the... Well, I say the award. He won the award, but it was also for the most assists in a season, which was a new record, which was 21, which is like one of the first cases when you see people play football and they want to take the ball, don't they, and score. He's like, someone take the ball off me. Someone take the ball, I want to break the record. I'll pass it to you. I don't want to score. I'll give it to you. So anyway, he was asked at the awards last night, you know, whether he kept an eye on how he was doing. Because remember, we spoke to Clive Allen when he was scoring loads of goals and how it went against Harry Kane. Bruno was asked about whether he kept a little list on scoring his or getting the assists. This is what he said.
4: No, I think I haven't thought much about it until you guys starting commented so much. Obviously, then when you start getting closer, you start thinking about it and everything. But I think it got more into my strikers than into myself, because they were so eager to score the goal and to give me that assist that sometimes they even forgot about their own game. But I'm very happy, because obviously assisting means that someone is getting goals, and mostly if I'm assisting, Man United is getting goals.
2: He's the king assister. He's the king of the assists. Women's award went to Khadija Shaw from Manchester City. Nico O'Reilly from Manchester City. He won the young player. But I do have a little tennis for you.
3: Oh yeah.
2: A little tennis.
1: Yeah, we love
2: tennis. I love what the US Open are doing. And they make it just open to... Well, I say it's open to everybody. It seems a much more fun event than Wimbledon. They have the doubles tournament before the singles one. They separated them. And all the big dogs all play with each other. You've got...
3: These star pairings.
2: It really is. Have a look at this. Serena Williams and Carlos Alcaraz. Let's see them in action. Now, Carlos, remember he had that severe haircut? He's now growing it again. But this is one of the big points of the game. They beat Britt Lloyd Glasspool and Erin Routliffe. So there we are.
1: So chaotic.
2: You know what?
1: It looks brilliant.
2: But it looks so much fun, doesn't it? That's what it's about. So much fun.
1: Yeah.
2: And this is the winning point. And they're just so happy to win it as well. So you've got big names. They probably don't need to do this for the money, but this is just all about the fun of playing.
3: Must be great to watch.
2: Oh, yeah.
3: Great to be there.
2: Absolutely. Mm. So that's what you want to go and see.
3: Absolutely.
2: Let's hear from Serena straight after the match. She had a lot.
5: I mean, it's always such an amazing place to be here. I never expected to be back on this court, so it's just a really cool moment. I never thought this would happen.
2: Nice.
3: Very nice.
2: I like that. Mm. I also had Djokovic and Aryna Sabalenka play together and they got knocked out. That's a shame. Great names playing mixed
3: doubles.
1: Great names. Love to see it.
3: Yeah, good.
2: Absolutely.
1: Thank you, Paul.
2: Pleasure.
1: Still to come.
3: Labour's early release scheme is suffering a blow due to a rise in offender recalls. So I don't know. I don't think anyone could have seen that happening.
1: No, never could have seen that one coming, eh? That's in the papers with Norman Baker and Festus Ekin-Bissoye. But first...
3: Here's your forecast.

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2: Lovely and warm.
1: Just like the feeling of having great travel insurance.
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4: Hi there. It's hot across central parts of Europe, especially across Italy, next few days. Meanwhile, thundery downpours will affect large parts of France as well as central areas. And we've got some showery rain pushing through the Canary Islands, but the more unsettled weather will move into Portugal and Spain during Thursday and Friday. Heavy rain, strong winds as thunderstorms across France and Germany continue. And it's going to be very unsettled through central and western parts of Europe as we go into the weekend.
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6: In the public sector, buildings like schools and hospitals lack adornment, can be very clunky, can be very ugly, and they don't bear comparison with their equivalents, let's say, from the Victorian age. What do you think of that thesis?
7: I think, unfortunately, it's entirely correct. I mean, we can see it in some of the examples you talked about today. The one that really sticks in my mind, really there's two, ones you see kind of every day or certainly used to, post boxes and phone boxes. And in fact, for a third, water fountains. If you see the new water fountains in London, they're these strange plastic water droplets. We didn't used to build things like this. In fact, the water fountains themselves were once ornate. You had creatures in them. You had actual care taken over them.
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8: Now, you don't want to miss this guest because she was once Britain's longest-serving female prisoner, dubbed the Black Widow. But Linda Galvey has since swapped life behind bars for life as a best-selling crime writer. My goodness. So you've done...
9: Thank you for having me.
8: So you... Let's talk about... Because some people might not know about you, but you were dubbed as the Black Widow. Why is that?
9: I was dubbed as the Black Widow... the police said because all of the men in my life either ended up dead or in prison.
8: I shouldn't laugh. It's not funny.
9: No, it isn't. But that is me. And since I've been home, I mean, I went to prison for a crime I did commit. I got 7 years and I deserved that sentence.
5: GB News, the People's Channel. This is GB News, Britain's news channel.
10: We have to go back to 1964, when Congress decided to name Washington's National Cultural Centre in honour of John F. Kennedy, the president, of course, who had been recently assassinated. As a result, his name was emblazoned on the building. Today, the centre is home to a vast concert hall, as well as an opera house and a theatre. This is the site of cultural events, televised events, gala dinners. The centre is seen as a bastion of liberalism here in Washington, D.C. So what happened when Donald Trump became president for a second time in 2025? Well, in February, his second month in office, he decided to sack many members of the board of the centre behind me and replace it with his allies.
5: GB News, the People's Channel.
11: Welcome back, everybody. Making the news with us this morning and going through our headlines, former Lib Dem Minister Norman Baker and Festus Ekpisoye, former Police and Crime Commissioner. Good morning, gentlemen.
12: Good morning.
11: Right, let's talk about the threat of Russia, Norman. US is refusing to confirm whether or not their CIA chief, their top spy, did indeed visit Moscow in a fleeting trip.
13: Well, indeed, we've had the story already this morning about Putin's threat to the UK. Mm. And this is another side of the same coin, if you like. I mean, what is this guy doing? It's John Ratcliffe, who's head of the CIA, who's been over in Moscow. We know this, I think, because the Ukrainians have told us, because the Ukrainians were asked by the US not to bomb Moscow while he was there. That's probably how we found out. But the question is, what's he doing over there? What's his motive? What's Trump told him to do? And I have to say, if you look back over the last Trump period, both this time and his first time as president, you know, he can't be trusted on Russia. He's never criticised Putin for anything. He's certainly not been very helpful to Ukraine most of the time. So I look at this with suspicion and concern.
14: The thing is that, you know, who are

0: the allies of the US and how much are the allies allowed to actually know what is going on?
1: Yeah.
0: And if you have this kind of back channels, which ends up not being a back channel because everybody kind of gets to know about it, that's why it's in the papers, you know, what would the security agencies in the UK, in other European countries or NATO allies, what would they be thinking? Who are we, how, when we're speaking with the US, are we speaking with in confidence? Mm. And how do we know this is not going to end up in Russian intelligence agencies? It must be a very disturbing time for NATO allies having this kind of situation in the US at the moment.
2: The thing is that the United States of America has just given billions of pounds to Ukraine. Billions of pounds. They've, you know, they are essentially leading, yes, honestly, they are leading this war against Russia. So it does raise the question as to what the goal is of sending your top spy. Well, why would you not send your ambassador?
1: That's certainly true. Why not use your ambassador? But I think, to be fair, just in terms of the accuracy, I mean, most of the money that's gone to Ukraine has gone from Biden, actually, rather than Trump. And Trump's actually rolled back on that to a large degree. And he refused to give the Ukrainians Patriot missiles, for example, which they've been asking for to defend their cities. And he's been rolling back on sanctions on Moscow. So, you know, the indications from Trump is he's far less generous to the Ukrainians than Biden was.
3: As Robert Fox was telling us in the 6 o'clock hour, he thinks that this CIA chief's visit was sending a very strong message to Moscow, whether they'd come across intelligence that they wanted to then share with Moscow, saying, we can see you and we know what you're planning.
2: It was fleeting, that trip.
3: But it's a fleeting trip.
2: Yeah,
3: yes,
2: it's just hours
3: in and out.
2: Yeah.
3: So you can imagine a very intense meeting between the pair there. Festus, let's have a look and let's return, shall we, to this story on the front page of the Telegraph today. Pensioners face a tax raid in order to bail out Britain.
0: Yes, let's just go after the pensioners again. Look, I understand, you know, and I love you, you know, Norman, but, you know, I just think, you know, this is a bit of a misguided position in the sense that, look, yes, we know people are living longer, and that's actually thanks to medicine and technology. That's a wonderful thing. But at the same time, we have the issue of a number of people in Britain, a growing number, rather, who are just not working. Mm. And I think that's where we really need to start, rather than going after pensioners or also the wealth.
2: Sorry? Who have worked.
0: Who have worked, you know. Look, at the same time, I think we have to get a bit of a balance, you know, because, you know, the kind of benefits that's now coming into place for pensioners because they're living longer, it's probably not what was calculated 30, 40, 50 years ago. That has to be taken into consideration. But overall, in my opinion, I think the solution should be we focus more on getting people into work. Mm. They're paying taxes, they're contributing to the economy, it's costing taxpayers less. That's what we should be focusing, not just on pensioners.
1: Well, I agree about getting people into work. I think that's a very good point. And there are far too many people, young people, who are not employed at the moment. That's perfectly true. But I don't think that would necessarily solve the position. Look, I mean, life expectancy was 65 for men when the pension was looked at in 1948. It's now 83. Mm-hmm. You've got an extra 2.9 million people expected to reach pension age by 2049, and 2.2 million people working, an increase in working age. So there's a 0.7 million gap over that period of time. So we have got this problem that we are an ageing society. It's not just us, by the way. It's the same in China, if you look at China.
0: Mm-hmm. Yep.
1: Same in Italy. It's a problem around the world that people are living longer. Well, I say it's a problem, but people are living longer and they're not contributing the same way as young people are. And there's a balance to be struck there somehow.
2: Yeah, a big part of our problem, though, is that young people are not having children. Mm. I saw Singapore's Prime Minister, we put this actually to the government and Tories the other day. Singapore's Prime Minister has just launched a massive
0: £40,000.
2: £40,000 with all these collective benefits to incentivise young people to have children. And actually, this pensioner crisis that we're looking at constantly trying to tax them more, which I think is ridiculous, can easily be solved if the government would make life easier for young people to have children, and therefore we'd have more workers, and therefore we'd grow the economy quicker.
0: And one of the reasons that people are not having children is because the cost of children. It's insane.
2: Cost of buying a house.
0: Housing is one of the
2: energy bills.
0: Housing is one of the major decision factors in where people want to start a family or not.
2: Yeah.
0: And I think we need to actually look at some of the things that's causing this, rather than just saying, well, let's go after pensioners. Because overall, it will not solve the problem.
2: Yes.
1: Well, on that point, I mean, I think Andy Burnham's right to look at council housing and look at social housing in terms of what he's doing. Because, you know, I look in my area, there's house building going up. It's 3 and 4 bedroom houses that people locally cannot afford. Mm-hmm. I don't know who's buying them. I think Russians are buying them. This is an investment. But local people aren't buying them.
3: Mm. Yeah, Reform's got plans for social housing as well. Festus, let's have a look at the Telegraph as well. This is recalled criminals outnumber new prison inmates. It's the latest blow to
0: this
3: early release.
0: This is
3: so predictable.
0: This makes my blood boil, right? This could have been predicted 2 years ago. It could have been predicted 2 years ago, and I have been on this show before talking about the consequence that will happen here. And the reason why I'm angry about this is not just because of the number of people who are going back into prison on recall after being released, it's the number of victims that would have been created that means that they didn't go back into prison.
2: Yeah.
0: No one is talking about this. And the fact of the matter is that if you have police officer numbers going down as it is, if the probation officers will not want to go on strike because they can't deal with the workload is an issue, someone has got to manage these offenders once they come out. So you put in the cart before the horse, and lo and behold, they're going back into prison in record numbers.
2: Norman, this prisons crisis has been going on for a very, very long time.
1: It's going back worse. To bite us. There's a justice issue in this country. The courts aren't working properly. The probation service is underfunded, and you've got far too many people who can't get into prison because it's full up. So this is a legacy going back at least 10 years, and it's a disaster in this country. But one of the questions you have to ask is, why was it that the prison population in the 1990s was 43,000, and it's now doubled that? Have we become twice as law-breaking as we were in the 1990s? I don't think so. We need to ask ourselves who is in prison and why they're there.
2: Yeah, okay. Here we do. All right, thank you both.
3: Thanks, gentlemen. Now let's get a check on the weather with Aidan McGibbon.
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5: Hi there, welcome back to the latest update from the Met Office for GB News. It's warm and humid for many of us today, but low pressure is moving in, and that will give heavy downpours, even some very lively thunderstorms. In fact, we're starting the day with heavy showers moving through parts of central and eastern England. This line of showery rain extending through northwest England into Northern Ireland, southwest Scotland, and it's progressing north. Meanwhile, as temperatures rise through the Midlands, parts of Wales and the south, other thunderstorms will develop into the afternoon, interspersed by some sunshine, and it will feel warm in the sunshine, temperatures up to the mid or even high 20s, staying largely dry but fresher to the north and northeast of Scotland. Plenty of sunshine for Shetland and Orkney, barely a drop of rain here. And we keep a fine end to the day for many parts of Scotland, generally northeastwards of Glasgow. But we do have this area of potentially thundery rain moving into southern and central Scotland as the day progresses. Showers easing off for a time across Northern Ireland, but this is the area where there is a thunderstorm warning. Parts of Wales into Northern England, the Midlands, East Anglia, because of the risk of large hail, frequent lightning, torrential rain. We're talking about 50 millimetres in places in just a few hours. That could cause some serious impacts, despite the fact that we've been so lacking in rainfall recently. More heavy downpours move into the south overnight and to start things off on Thursday. A warm and muggy start to the day here. And it's going to be a cloudy start for many parts of the UK on Thursday itself. We follow the track of this line of potentially thundery rain as it moves through central parts of the UK, albeit slowly, and some places again could see more than 50 millimetres through the day accumulating, and that amount of rain could cause flash flooding, another thunderstorm warning in force. Quieter for Scotland, just a few showers drying up in the far south.
4: Today's outlook: cool, calm, and completely horizontal. 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
7: Good morning. 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The M23 southbound is closed between junctions 8 and 9 in Reigate. The M60 anti-clockwise is affected by a collision between junctions 1 and 27 in Stockport. The M62 westbound is closed between junctions 23 and 22 in Saddleworth. In Scotland, the A90 northbound is restricted at Old Glamis Road Junction in Dundee after a collision. Across Wales, the A470 southbound from Nantgarv to Coryton is congested with possible delays. And on the trains, Chiltern Railways and East Midlands Railway services are disrupted, with a reduced timetable on some services. For more travel news, go to gbnews.com.
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9: 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UK only. Entrance must be 18 or over. Lines close at 4 p.m. on the 23rd of October. Please check the closing time if listening or watching on demand. Good luck.
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0: Yes, the singer best known for her genre-defining hits including 9 to 5, I Will Always Love You and Jolene has passed away after a short battle with cancer.
1: Well, the Queen of Country Music sold more than 100 million records worldwide and wrote over 3,000 songs in a career that spanned six decades.
0: And breaking this morning, Ofgem's energy price cap will rise by 4% from October in 2026 this year. Reform UK Treasury spokesperson Robert Jenrick told GB News it will add to the financial woes of millions of Brits.
2: Well, it's going to be very, very worrying for households across the country who've been battered in recent times by rising energy bills just at a moment when their wages are stagnating.
1: The Prime Minister has reportedly been warned of the threat from Russia over support for Ukraine. Meanwhile, a surprise trip to Moscow by America's top spy as the CIA chief holds talks with Russian officials.
0: And with more than a million young people out of work, Sainsbury's is stepping up with 10,000 work experience places. That's as the Prime Minister says employers must help close the gap between the classroom and the workplace.
1: The summer holidays are almost over, but GB News' Doogie Beatty is hitting the road for one last great British adventure.
3: Yes, it is the

0: last days of the summer break, and I'm here in Portrush in County Antrim to start my tour. We're getting into a motorhome and travelling around parts of the UK to find out what the tourists are thinking and what the hoteliers and those in hospitality gathered from the good summer, and did they make a profit this year? We'll have more later in the programme.
1: He's like the GB News Alan Wicker, isn't he? In sport this morning, Celtic suffer one of the biggest collapses in history as they dumped out of the Champions League. Leeds beat Nottingham Forest for the second time in 3 days, this time in the Carabao Cup, and Bruno Fernandes is the PFA Player of the Year.
2: After a summer with very little rain for much of England and Wales, there could be a lot to come in the next few days. Thundery downpours moving north across many parts of the UK, and it starts this morning. More details in the forecast coming up soon.
3: Good morning, it's just gone 8 o'clock. I'm Ellie Costello.
4: I'm Alex Armstrong, and this is GB News Breakfast. Well, what a sad, sad morning, as, of course, many of us are reflecting on the life of Dolly Parton. We've been doing that across the last few hours of the show as well. Yeah,
3: we really have been, and so many of you Dolly Parton fans, I think that's fair to say, isn't it? Jack says, I can't remember a negative comment about her ever. Mm. Another person that says, without doubt, one of the best songwriters of all time. Linda, Dolly Parton sang from her pure heart of gold. Nana Kim, she was such a strong, talented and lovely lady. I've never heard a bad thing said about her. You're all saying the same
1: thing
3: this morning.
1: You know what, that's right. I've never heard a bad thing said about Dolly Parton over the years.
4: Last night when this news was breaking, I was on air just after Martin broke it. The comment that I saw so often was, it felt like she was immortal.
3: Yeah.
4: And I think
3: she's
4: that's...
3: one of the greats.
4: One of the greats. And she managed to really... to bridge this divide, this political divide between people. She was so good at that, and she just was so loved through her philanthropy, through her business work, through her music, through her acting. She really was more than a triple threat, wasn't she?
3: Yeah, she really, really was. And we were talking, weren't we, in the last hour about how she could have been a billionaire if she hadn't given away so much of her wealth. And it's actually a heartbreaking reason, isn't it? Because she's one of 12 children. I think she was number 4 in 12 children, and grew up with a father who couldn't read. Grew up, she described the family as dirt poor, and so she wanted to give back, and she gave 340 million books away to children for free, and she just wanted children to be able to learn how to read.
1: Dolly's life was a country music song.
3: It really was.
1: I mean, it really was a country music song, but she's the ultimate country artist, without a doubt.
3: The queen of country music.
1: Without a doubt.
4: Mm. All right, well, look, we'll talk more about Dolly shortly, of course, but we're now joined by Shadow Environment Secretary Victoria Atkins. Good morning, Ms Atkins. Thank you very much for joining us today. I'd like to start off with what seems to be quite a tremendous gaffe on behalf of your party. Reports yesterday that Giorgia Meloni, the Prime Minister of Italy, was told not to make a deal with Reform UK to your party leader, Kemi Badenoch. That's now had to be retracted by your party. How on earth did this happen?
5: Look, I don't know the details of that, but what I do know is that in both Ms Meloni and in Kemi, we've got two fantastically strong women leaders. And on a day when we're commemorating rightly the memory of another amazing force of nature, Dolly Parton, may she rest in peace, I just think let these women run their countries, run their parties and get on with it.
4: Ms Atkins, I'm sorry, I don't quite believe you don't know anything about this story. It's been, what was in the Times yesterday, reported your party, you know, was talking about it yesterday. You must have seen this story. It's going to cause an international spat. You dragged the Prime Minister of another country into domestic British politics here. Is there not an apology owed?
5: Look, I genuinely, I've read the reports, but I do not know any more than that because I've been busy getting on with my job as Shadow Environment Secretary, doing some important work yesterday in Lincolnshire, my constituency. But in terms of the relationship between Kemi and Ms Meloni, it's a long-standing relationship. Don't forget, Kemi was business secretary, a very successful business secretary when we were in government. She signed the CPTPP business deal, which is a huge business and trade deal covering much of the Pacific. Pacific. And so through her international connections, they've got a strong relationship. I don't know about the

0: operations of the press office. They'll no doubt be able to give you a better explanation. But all I know is that we have two fantastically strong women, and I think let's focus on how on their presence, their character, and what they want to give to their countries. I'm sure press offices can tidy up the headlines later on.
1: Ms Atkins, I'm sure you've seen these alarming reports this morning that the Prime Minister has been warned to prepare for Russian retaliation. This is in response to his support for Ukraine. We've seen this week with the missile blueprints and that AI deal. Vladimir Putin, we understand, coming under pressure to challenge Britain's increasing involvement in the conflict as they see it. We're talking about a direct response here from Russia. How concerned are you by these warnings and how should Britain be defending itself, perhaps even preparing itself for a Russian attack when it comes to our defence and when it comes to our energy security?
0: Look, I think we should take all of these threats extremely seriously. Now, of course, we support the Prime Minister in his continuation of our national support for Ukraine. You know, we have a long and very proud history of standing with the people of Ukraine who are fighting for their lives and for their freedoms. And so I think this threat, as reported, has to be taken seriously. It's why we have said all along that Labour have got to get serious about funding defence. They are preferring to spend taxpayers' money on benefits rather than funding our defence properly. We have said that they must meet 3% of GDP funding for defence by the end of this Parliament. Indeed, John Healey, the new Chancellor, resigned from Keir Starmer's government because Keir Starmer refused to do that. So John Healey is going to be in a, you know, the challenge to John Healey is clear, and it's up to him whether or not he meets it, which is, can he show that he will make the tough decisions on benefits? We have shown him how he can do this, and we will give him the votes in the national interest to achieve this. But is he prepared to make those tough decisions in order to defend our country safely? And by the way, this is very personal for me because I have the great honour of representing RAF Coningsby in my constituency. It's one of the two typhoon bases in our country. And my constituents do extraordinary things, both at home and overseas, to defend our national interest. So for me, this is personal. I want this government to put their money where their mouth is and defend our country properly.
2: Indeed. Let's talk briefly about Ofgem, as they've just announced a 4% rise in energy bills from October. How would you respond to this crisis that has inevitably pushed up energy prices?
0: Well, here we are just a moment ago talking about Labour's poor choices when it comes to funding welfare, refusing to fund defence. And at the same time, your viewers will be having to open their metaphorical bills, as it were, that land on their doormats and see that their bills are going up even more. I mean, what a broken promise this is. Ed Miliband promised us all in the election that he was going to lower our bills by £300. We find out now that they're going up on average by £400. It is outrageous. It's also deeply serious for people who do not know how they're going to be able to pay their bills. And let's not forget, of course, people such as my own constituents, many of them who rely on heating oil, because this Labour government never talks about heating oil. That is a huge upfront cost. It's why the winter fuel allowance was so important to so many of my constituents, because many of them used that payment in order to be able to fill their heating oil tanks. But instead now we have rising bills under this government, and my worry is not only will households suffer, people at home suffer with this. Of course, the impact on business is very, very serious as well. And I've been speaking to businesses in my constituency over the last few months who are telling me that they are struggling to pay the energy costs and the taxes hiked by this government, which means many of them are thinking they're going to have to shut up shop. That is terrible for our local economy. It's also really terrible for our national economy. And it just lends itself to this doom loop of misery that this government seems to have put us in as a country. We say there is a different way. We Conservatives have a clear and costed plan to bring about cheap energy. Claire Coutinho's been working on this for years. And we say axe the VAT on electricity, axe the carbon tax, which is putting even greater pressure

0: on our bills and ensure that we're getting rid of the net zero obsession with levies on our bills, which, again, we know is having a huge impact for people at home.
1: OK, Victoria Atkins, I'm afraid we're out of time with you this morning, but thank you very much for joining us on GB News Breakfast.
2: Thank you.
0: Thank you so much.
2: Thank you. And Prime Minister Andy Burnham has been warned, of course, to prepare for Russian retaliation in response to the United Kingdom's support for Ukraine.
1: Well, it comes to reports that Vladimir Putin is believed to be coming under immense pressure within Russia to challenge Britain's increasing involvement in the conflict.
2: We're joined by GB News' chief political correspondent, Catherine Forster, in the studio. Catherine, diplomatic relations with Russia must be at an all-time low since the Cold War at this point. We're now seeing daily threats from Russia. The rhetoric is rapidly increasing. We've seen this bizarre fleeting trip, but it seems to be by the chief of the CIA, to Moscow last night.
3: Yes, we don't know what that is about. America had asked Ukraine not to send bombs into that part of Russia while the trip was going on. The last time a CIA boss went into Russia, 3 months later, Russia invaded Ukraine anyway. So that's a bit of a mystery, but the warnings from Russia to the UK are very clear. It seems to be that they thought that Andy Burnham would be much more focused on domestic matters, wouldn't be as sort of hardcore on Ukraine, but he is proving them wrong because his first foreign trip has been to Ukraine. He spent a couple of days there. We've had the permission for the blueprints to be used so that Ukraine can build these Storm Shadow missiles in Ukraine. They're already firing British and French-built missiles into Russia itself, and we had warnings about what would happen if that happened a couple of years ago from Russia. But, yes, we are being told that we will pay a higher price, and the Prime Minister has been told to expect a direct response. Mm. So it is very worrying. Mm. We see cyber attacks, the Shadow Fleet going through the channel, Russian warships, places that they shouldn't be. And it looks like there's going to be a national resilience campaign coming soon where the government are going to urge us to stockpile tinned goods, water, things that would get us through a few days in the event of some extreme situation, whether it be a cyber attack or whatever.
2: Worrying.
3: Yeah, really worrying.
1: How do you think the government's going to respond to this, Catherine?
3: I think they are going to continue doing exactly what they are doing in supporting Ukraine because the feeling is, not just from this government, but successive governments, that Ukraine is the front line for all of us and that if Russia wins in Ukraine, they won't stop. They've got an economy now entirely geared around war. They will go somewhere else and next time it could be a NATO ally. And if that happens, then immediately we are all compelled to help. So, yeah, I think they will continue, but it is, yeah, it's really worrying.
2: I have to say, I do find that trip by the boss of the CIA, the top dog of the CIA, fleeting flight over to Moscow, completely unannounced, very concerning. I don't think people are concerned enough about that. I think that's very worrying.
3: Yeah, and we just don't know what it was about. Are they leaning on Russia to try to get them to sort of dial down the threats to Europe? We see disinformation, cyber attacks, Jaguar Land Rover, drones over European countries. I think there was a drone, was it found somewhere in Germany with explosives in the other day? There is this sort of grey war that is already going on.
2: It's a new Cold War, isn't it?
3: I remember being at the European political community in Copenhagen and Donald Tusk, the PM of Poland, saying it's war. It's already happening. It's not war as we think of it, but it is already happening.
1: OK. Catherine, thank you very much.
2: And, of course, this morning we are reflecting on the legendary country singer Dolly Parton, who has passed away at the age of 80 following a brief battle with cancer.
1: Yes, the singer spent over 65 years in the music industry performing some of the country's biggest ever hits, including 9 to 5, Jolene, I Will Always Love You and Islands in the Stream.
2: Well, President Donald Trump has led tributes describing Dolly Parton as one of the greatest country singers ever and saying her death is a true loss for millions of people.
1: Well, let's take a look back now at the life of Dolly Parton.
4: Jolene, Jolene, Jolene, Jolene. Queen of Country, Dolly Parton is known all over the world for her music, her songwriting, and of course, her signature look. Famously born in Tennessee, she was one of 12 children, but by the age of 10, she was already writing and performing songs. And by 21, she had her first album. Since then, she sold more than 100 million records globally. Launched a lifelong musical partnership with Kenny Rogers.
5: Are you having fun so far?
4: And performed on some of the biggest stages worldwide. And yet, she's always known the value of hard work.
6: Tumble out of bed and stumble to the kitchen. Pour myself a cup of ambition and yawn and stretch and try to come to life.
4: With a career spanning more than 70 years, she never wanted to stop.
7: I love it all. I hope to be working till the day I die.
4: A global icon, she loved the camera and the camera loved her. Yet she always maintained that the way she looked wasn't all she had to offer.
8: I think you can be very feminine and pretty if you want to be. Still be a strong woman. I've proved that all through the years. Not that I'm pretty, but I like to make up and I like to kind of feel like I'm feminine with my makeup and hair. But that's just my personality. You don't have to wear makeup to be important.
4: In fact, her songwriting ability led her to create one of the most famous songs ever recorded, Whitney Houston's I Will Always Love You. She also gained multiple on-screen credits, most famously in comedy film 9 to 5 and as the town gossip in 1989 classic Steel Magnolias.
9: This is my favourite part. This is the romantic part now. See, that's what really melts my butter.
4: And with the success came the rewards. But despite winning countless Grammys, Tonys and Golden Globes, being honoured with a star on the Hollywood Walk of Fame and being inducted into various halls of fame, Dolly always stayed humble.
10: It's very, very special. This is one of the greatest compliments I've ever been paid in my whole life because I always loved to write songs. I always pride myself on that.
4: Outside of her musical career, she was also an extremely successful entrepreneur, co-owning Tennessee theme park Dollywood. She also launched her own charity, the Imagination Library, which donated millions of books to children all over the world. And she wrote the score for the smash hit show 9 to 5, the musical. Dolly Parton, a music legend, a style icon, and an all-round country superstar.
2: A cultural icon, a global superstar, and from the outpouring of love, it's not just millions of people, it seems billions of people loved Dolly Parton.
1: I don't know anyone who wasn't a Dolly Parton fan. I mean, Even if you weren't into country music, you liked Dolly Parton. You enjoyed Jolene, you enjoyed 9 to 5.
2: And such a loved person. I mean, genuinely, there's just not a bad word said about her anywhere.
1: Yeah, a good person and stayed really humble, didn't she? She stuck true to her roots.
2: True working class hero. We love to see it.
1: Yeah, it was an American dream, wasn't it? She came from nothing and became, you know, the biggest name in country music.
2: Keep your tributes coming into tribunews.com/yoursay and we'll read some more out. But in the meantime, let's get a look at the weather with Ada McGiven.
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12: Hi there, welcome back to the latest update from the Met Office for GB News. It's warm and humid for many of us today, but low pressure is moving in and that will give heavy downpours, even some very lively thunderstorms. In fact, we're starting the day with heavy showers moving through parts of central and eastern England. This line of showery rain extending through northwest England into Northern Ireland, southwest Scotland, and it's progressing north. Meanwhile, as temperatures rise through the Midlands, parts of Wales and the south, other thunderstorms will develop into the afternoon, interspersed by some sunshine, and it will feel warm in the sunshine, temperatures up to the mid or even high 20s, staying largely dry but fresher to the north and northeast of Scotland. Plenty of sunshine for Shetland and Orkney, barely a drop of rain here. And we keep a fine end to the day for many parts of Scotland, generally northeastwards of Glasgow. But we do have this area of potentially thundery rain moving into southern and central Scotland as the day progresses. Showers easing off for a time across Northern Ireland, but this is the area where there is a thunderstorm warning. Parts of Wales into northern England, the Midlands, East Anglia, because of

0: moves through central parts of the UK, albeit slowly, and some places again could see more than 50 millimetres through the day accumulating, and that amount of rain could cause flash flooding. Another thunderstorm warning in force. Quieter for Scotland, just a few showers drying up in the far south.
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2: Now, do stay with us till it's calm. You'll enjoy this. The summer holidays are almost over, but GB News' Doogie Beattie is hitting the road one last time for a great British adventure.
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9: 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We're welcoming some special guests. You. That's right, on Fridays I'm going to be doing my show in front of a live studio audience, because this show is about you and what you have to say. It's going to be the same big debates, same big topics, same big opinions, but every Friday night at 9 p.m. you are invited to come on down to Patrick Christie's Tonight to be a part of the action. 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
20: I've been in Westminster for a long time, but I know that though power may be here, its effect on people's lives is across the whole of the country. We may be where rules are made, but it's where they're implemented that matters. Join me, Jacob Rees-Mogg, for forthright and frank discussion on where Britain has come from, where it's going, and where it will end up. That's State of the Nation, Monday to Thursday, 8 to 9 o'clock. Vox Populi, Vox Dei.
21: Okay, well, that wasn't
22: That's
21: quite
22: so
21: the,
22: fun!
21: Wasn't quite the intro we were expecting, was it? I was like, what is that?
22: That's like Fast and Furious or something.
21: Got our adventure, the Grand Tour going on, because it's the last week of the summer holidays. GB News' Northern Ireland reporter Doogie Beattie is going on tour in what's probably an F1 racing car by the sounds of it.
22: Wow. Well, the tour kicked off in Portrush in Northern Ireland. We're going to hear from Doogie right now. Doogie, are you aware that you've got your own branding?
3: Oh, it couldn't be any worse than last week. They had me in Benidorm and I never seen the branding, and I was really, every time I heard it coming on, I was like, what is that? Yeah, well, we're now going to go around the UK in a motorhome, and we're calling in at areas over the next few days that have really seen a massive uptake in tourism because of the good weather that's been had. I mean, look at this. This is the beach at Portrush.

0: here in County Antrim. This is one of our main holiday destinations, and really it has enjoyed a great summer. And joining me now is Alan Simpson. Alan Simpson is a broadcaster and an ambassador for the North Antrim area. Has it been a great summer?
1: It's been a golden summer, in fairness to you. It really, really has. We maybe haven't as many heat waves as what they call the mainland, but it's been a phenomenal summer. Portrush has always been a go-to destination for families in Northern Ireland, but this year we've seen visitors from, maybe it's because it's a social media Instagrammable thing, but the amount of press for this part of the world across nations is proving very, very beneficial.
0: Yeah, as we're standing here, you can see a huge cruise ship behind us. That's not going to get into Portrush Harbour. Who is really on that? What sort of nationalities are on that? And how did they get them to the harbour?
1: I would say that's probably Americans, French, Spanish. It's a collection. What they'll do is, I think we've had about 7 or 8 cruise ships this year. They'll ferry them in. If you look across now, you'll see one of the small punts taking them in. They'll come in, they'll probably go to the Giant's Causeway. They might have a dram of the famous old Bushmills whiskey. And then take in some of the sights on the North Antrim coast.
0: Now, you'd be joining us through the day in parts because we're going to get on the amusement parks and stuff here to have a little look around before we leave around midday and get on a ferry and head to Cairn Ryan and then start to make that trip to those other parts of the UK to find out, are they value for money? Has there been good times for the tourist pound there? And most of all, have the people enjoyed themselves, and are they continuing to enjoy themselves over these next few days? So please do join us over these next few days to catch up with what we're doing.
2: Thanks, Dougie. I was just asking our gallery if they could play your intro again. Can we just play it one more time? Let's just play it one more time.
3: Dougie, you have to watch it back. It's fantastic.
2: Yeah.
3: Thanks, Dougie. We'll be back with you.
2: If that doesn't wake you up first thing in the morning, I don't know what will. There you go.
3: We had a bit of a jump scare.
2: I did. I was like, what is this? Thought we'd gone off to some other channel for a second. But you know, we're really stepping it up here, aren't we?
3: Do you know what it reminds me of? When you go to amusement parks or something and you sit down in one of those
2: little cars,
3: F1, like simulators, and it's that kind of music, isn't it?
2: Well, I think that's the kind of experience Dougie's looking for. We haven't actually seen him driving the motorhome yet either. So
3: we've got all of that to look forward to.
2: We've got all that to look forward to. Yeah. All right. In the meantime, talking of motorhomes,
3: Great
2: British giveaway now. 75 grand four berth motorhome plus 35k in tax free cash. Here's all the details.
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5: 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Derby DE1 9TT. UK only. Entrance must be 18 or over. Lines close at 4 p.m. on the 23rd of October. We may call the winner live after all entry routes have closed. Please check the closing time if listening or watching on demand. Good luck.
3: Yes, good luck. Now, if you're heading to work this morning, here's your traffic and travel update.
6: Good morning. This is the latest AI travel news from gbnews.com. The M23 southbound is closed between junctions 8 and 9 in Reigate. The M20 eastbound has an obstruction between junctions 2 and 3 in Rotherham. The M62 westbound is closed between junctions 23 and 22 in Saddleworth. In Scotland, the M8 eastbound has two lanes restricted at junction 2, Claylands. Across Wales, the A470 southbound from Nantgarve to Coryton is congested with possible delays. And on the trains, Chiltern Railways and East Midlands Railway services are disrupted with a temporary reduced timetable on services. For more travel news, go to gbnews.com.
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25: Welcome back, everybody. We're here with Paul Coit to go through the sports.
26: OK, Celtic fans, lunch chance to hear me talking about what happened last night, and we won't ever mention it again, I promise. Lask 5, Celtic 1, which is all very well, but Celtic were 3-0 up and then went 4-0 up. This is on aggregate. So they went 4-0 up on aggregate after 21 minutes. This is in the Champions League. And then, oh dear, the floodgates opened and then they obviously annoyed the Austrians and then they scored once and then they scored again and then again and then again and it ended up 5-1, which ended up putting Celtic out. So to be 4-0 up.
25: Wow.
26: To then end up.
25: And I've got to say, I've had a couple of my friends who are Rangers supporters very happy.
26: I'm sure they are.
25: Very happy.
26: I'm sure they are. Mm. Oh, well. Tonight, Carabao Cup or the EFL Cup or the league, whatever you want to call it, Spurs playing Charlton, Newcastle against West Bromwich Albion, Preston against Everton, and Bradford will play Burnley. We've got a little cricket. I say a little cricket. I mean, it sounds a bit patronising. It's quite a big cricket, quite frankly. It's at Lord's. Second test, England against Pakistan. Mm. But there's been a bit of argy-bargy. There's been a bit of trouble in the cricket again. Now, it was an easy win against Pakistan last time out, and it seemed that all the trouble with the problems with
3: drinking
26: and partying and what happened with Ben Stokes, etc., was all put

0: behind them. And then Joe Root, who's the new old captain, he's now come back as captain, said there's not going to be any curfew. We know we're going to treat the players as adults. And then Brydon Carse, the England... Oh, dear. Can you imagine what Joe Root was thinking? Over the weekend, gets involved in an incident outside a nightclub. He gets arrested and then he's de-arrested. But it's all very embarrassing to England. And then Joe Root, of course, he just wants to talk about the cricket.
1: Yeah.
0: First thing he gets asked. Ah. How you feeling, Joe? This is what he had to say.
2: I'm being brutally honest, I'm really hacked off. I'm really disappointed that after last week's performance, we're sat here and we're talking about something nothing related to it at all. And in terms of the incident itself, it's on, obviously with the regulator. There's not a lot I can say on it. It's in their hands now. I've spoken to Brydon. You know, when I first found out, my first concern was him as a person. As someone I've spent a lot of time with, been involved in this dressing room. You obviously develop personal relationships with players. And I don't think I'm speaking out of turn by saying he's very upset, been very apologetic and understands his actions. And I'm sure when he gets his chance, he will say that himself. But yeah, I don't think it's not the isolated incident itself. I think it's the fact that we continually keep making stupid mistakes away from the game, and it's detracting from what we're doing on the field.
0: It is, but he says as a captain, his first concern was for Brydon. So when he makes the call, first concern is, Brydon, are you OK? Mm-hmm. Yes. Secondly, what were you thinking? What kind of an idiot goes out and do this after everything's been going on, Brydon? So, like he says, very apologetic, and he's out of this game, as he probably should be.
1: Yeah. And some sad news as well.
0: Yes. Now, Sir Billy Boston. Mm. Now, Sir Billy Boston, arguably the greatest rugby league player. I don't think I'm out of turn to say this because he was knighted. And the thing is, we talked about this when he got knighted. This was only last year.
3: Oh.
0: Now, there's Sir Billy Boston, who passed away at the age of 92 yesterday. And he's one of the true greats in the 50s and 60s, playing for Wigan, 478 tries in 488 games. There he is, bless him. But this was only last year.
3: Oh.
0: And he's the first, I mean, Kevin Sinfield since, but that's probably because of the great charity work he's done. But the first rugby league player to be knighted. And if you look at rugby union, and I'll tell you, this is some sort of divide here. This is a class divide, and there's no question in my mind. You've got rugby union, and there's all these knights, there's so many sir this and sir that, and then you look at rugby league, and then Billy was the first to be knighted. And an absolute legend of the game, a British sports icon, and bless him, and he only lost his wife like a couple of weeks ago.
3: I know, and died of a broken heart.
0: I know, and it seems that way, and, you know, we can say stuff, at least they're together now, etc.
3: Yeah.
0: But bless him. But last year, he was knighted.
3: Lived a great life.
0: Yeah, absolutely. Sir Billy Boston. He passed away yesterday.
3: Rest in peace.
0: Absolutely.
1: And Bayern Munich.
0: Should we do it?
1: Just,
0: you know what? There's no sporting story in this, apart from the fact I like the fact that Bayern Munich dress up in lederhosen. Is that a weird thing for me to say?
1: No.
3: They're sticking to their roots.
0: That's all it is. Mm. So let's have a look, shall we? I like to see Harry Kane in lederhosen. What more can I tell you? There they are. They got beer sponsors. Of course they are.
3: Of
0: They're in Bavaria,
3: they
0: for crying out loud.
1: At least
0: so they
1: the
0: have their
1: team.
0: Annual picture. I don't know what the sunglasses are for, but there we are.
3: There's Harry Kane.
0: Where is Harry? I can't
3: he's
0: see
3: He's just him. On the far
0: he's
3: right.
0: He's in the far
3: Slot
0: right
3: is.
0: Yeah. He's the tall fella in the
3: There he is.
0: Harry's
3: a shot now.
0: Harry's not wearing the sunglasses. So Harry there with the rest of Bayern Munich there in the lederhosen.
3: Are they in lederhosen? They look like they're in suits.
0: Well, it's like a suiterhosen.
3: It's a suiterhosen.
0: You can't see the lower lederhosen.
3: A modern lederhosen.
0: Yes. It's you can't see the lower hosen, which is probably a good thing, to be honest with you. There we are. That's all I've got for you. It's nothing to do with sport, apart from the fact it's Bayern Munich.
3: Oh, very good.
1: We love to see it.
0: Big
1: character, eh?
0: Cheers, Scotland. No,
3: are they in shorts?
0: Sport.
3: Who knows?
0: Well, I should hope so.
3: Oh, yeah, they are. Look, I can see kneecaps.
0: It wouldn't be lederhosen otherwise.
3: There we go.
0: Lederhosen. Yeah.
1: Have all the different angles I've had to do. That's
0: it. Yeah. How many different angles can you see them raising a beer?
3: What they're doing now?
1: Thanks, Paul.
0: Have you ever worn lederhosen there?
1: No, I haven't actually.
0: Have you ever worn lederhosen there?
3: I've never worn lederhosen.
0: No, I've not. Maybe one day. I went to Bayern Munich. I thought about buying some really expensive though.
3: Oh.
0: Yeah. It just didn't sell.
1: I'm not going to wear it again, really, are you?
0: Yeah.
3: I do find it really impressive, though. You know the videos from Oktoberfest when you get the
0: thigh slapping.
3: No, that wasn't what came to mind. When they're picking up on, when they're picking up.
0: Oh, when they're carrying hundreds and hundreds.
1: Yes.
0: Trays of.
3: And the women
0: beer.
3: Are so strong.
0: They are so strong.
3: Anyway.
1: Righty-o, thank you very much, Paul.
0: Can I just think about that for a while? That's it. I'm done. Thank you.
1: Going to get told off in a minute. Right, still to come. Is it time for politicians to dress better to look more polished?
3: Yes.
0: Lederhosen.
3: I think we can all agree on that one. We're going to go through that in the papers of Norman Baker and Festus Akinbosoye, who are always very smartly dressed.
1: Indeed.
3: Gentlemen.
1: Let's get to the weather.
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7: Hi there. It's hot across central parts of Europe, especially across Italy, next few days. Meanwhile, thundery downpours will affect large parts of France as well as central areas. And we've got some showery rain pushing through the Canary Islands, but the more unsettled weather will move into Portugal and Spain during Thursday and Friday. Heavy rain, strong winds, as thunderstorms across France and Germany continue. And it's going to be very unsettled through central and western parts of Europe as we go into the weekend.
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9: In the public sector, buildings like schools and hospitals lack adornment, can be very clunky, can be very ugly, and they don't bear comparison with their equivalents, let's say, from the Victorian age. What do you think of that thesis?
10: I think, unfortunately, it's entirely correct. I mean, we can see it in some of the examples you talked about today. The one that really sticks in my mind, really there's two, ones you see kind of every day or certainly used to, post boxes. And phone boxes, and in fact, for a third, water fountains. If you see the new water fountains in London, they're these strange plastic water droplets. We didn't used to build things like this. In fact, the water fountains themselves were once ornate. You had creatures in them, you had actual care taken over them.
8: 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Nana Queer, weekends from 3 p.m.
11: Now, you don't want to miss this guest because she was once Britain's longest-serving female prisoner, dubbed the Black Widow. But Linda Galvey has since swapped life behind bars for life as a best-selling crime writer. My goodness. So you've done...
12: Thank you for having me.
11: So you... Let's talk about... Because some people might not know about you, but you were dubbed as the Black Widow. Why is that?
12: I was dubbed as the Black Widow... the police said because all of the men in my life either ended up dead or in prison.
11: I shouldn't laugh. It's not funny.
12: No, it isn't. But that is me. And since I've been home, I mean, I went to prison for a crime I did commit. I got 7 years and I deserved that sentence.
8: GB News, the People's Channel. This is GB News, Britain's news channel.
13: We have to go back to 1964, when Congress decided to name Washington's National Cultural Centre in honour of John F. Kennedy, the president, of course, who had been recently assassinated. As a result, his name was emblazoned on the building. Today, the centre is home to a vast concert hall, as well as an opera house and a theatre. This is the site of cultural events, televised events, gala dinners. The centre is seen as a bastion of liberalism here in Washington, D.C. So what happened when Donald Trump became president for a second time in 2025? Well, in February, his second month in office, he decided to sack many members of the board of the centre behind me and replace it with his allies.
8: GB News, the People's Channel.
1: All right, let's go through newspaper front pages together, shall we?
3: Yes, The Times reports this morning that boycott fears over Burnham's Israel plans.
1: The Guardian back review on electoral form, MPs tell Burnham.
3: The Daily Mail's top story, Burnham warned of impending Russian-UK attack.
1: Yes, and lastly, The Express says Britain must prepare for Putin's threats.
3: Well, joining us to go through the papers this morning, Norman Baker and Festus Akinbosoye. Very good morning, gentlemen.
14: Well, morning.
3: Norman, let's start with electoral reform, shall we? This is The Guardian.
15: I'd love to start with electoral reform.
9: I bet.
15: Look, in the last election, Labour got 411

0: MPs elected, which is twice as many as you should have had for the number of votes that were given to them. They got a massive majority in Parliament on board at 32% of the vote. Mm. It cannot be right you've got a massive majority on such a minority. And if you look at the other end of the extreme, dare I say Reform got a huge number of votes and only got five MPs. So every vote should count the same, and I think that's the way it should work, and you can have electoral systems which more accurately reflect the votes cast, and we can design them so that you eliminate the worst elements of PR, which you do see in some countries like Israel.
1: Yeah, Festus, I have to say, I'm broadly pro a vote counting, right? I do think that we have a bit of an electoral crisis at the moment. If you're in a seat like I am, there is voting for any other party than the one party that basically dominates the era is a wasted vote, many people would say. And I think a lot of people feel that there's a real crisis in democracy. However, my biggest problem with PR is it lets in sometimes extreme and smaller parties can become very important players.
2: I think it's wrong that if you can't win, then just cook the system so that it gives you a better chance of winning. I think that's just wrong. And the idea that if you come second or third in the polls, you get a chance to potentially be in government, I think that's wrong. And the votes do count. If I want to have a Conservative MP in my area, I vote for a Conservative MP. If I do not want to have a Conservative MP, I vote for whoever I want to vote for. I don't think we should be doing this. I don't really agree with it. But actually, I want to talk about the next item. I really want to talk about sloppy dressing. I really want to talk about that.
3: We've all got an opinion on this one. And we actually took these images live. And we were shocked, weren't we? Andy Burnham getting off the train in Kyiv in a polo shirt. This is his first trip abroad, his first impression on the world stage. Festus, and it's ruffled a lot of feathers, it's fair to say, isn't it?
2: I think it's really unfortunate that we have got politicians, especially some of the most senior politicians in this country, who dress such a sloppy way. And I think the way you dress says an awful lot, in some cases, about the way you treat your job.
1: This is if you're listening already, we're showing live images images of the other day where Mr. Burnham, the Prime Minister, was leaving that train being greeted.
3: It's fair to say he looks out of place in this footage because everybody else, if you look, is in traditional dress or a suit.
2: Now, he might argue, well, Zelensky wears what he wears. Well, that's Zelensky, you know.
3: Zelensky's at war.
2: And I don't care about Zelensky. You know, he's not the prime minister of my country. You know, I want somebody to look the part and you know, and not just sound the part. And we're seeing this culture within politics where people just dress in a very sloppy way. I get it that you want to try to look cool, but actually, the gravitas also matter. It carries the position.
1: Norman, I'm very critical of this because I think there should be standards, and I see it in the House of Commons, the standards are slipping. And
2: yes,
1: I criticise the women as much as the men, by the way. And this is not about sexism, this is about standards in political life. And actually, the rules for women are a little bit sloppier in the House of Commons than they are for men.
0: Well, I mean, women can be much more colourful, I think, and get away with it in the House of Commons in terms of what they wear. If men wear anything which is other than a grey or a black suit, they get criticised for it.
1: And a tie.
0: And a tie. But I mean, look, in the old days when I was there, you had to wear a tie, and I think that's right in the House of Commons. Now you don't. Now you've got MPs who sit sitting there on their phones, not listening to the debate, not wearing a tie, you think, what are you doing there?
1: Yeah, no, it just feels like if you're serving the public, I mean, we always make an effort to make sure that we look smart to deliver the news for you. It's very rare you'll find a presenter here dressed down, and that's because we care about you at home taking us, what we say, seriously, but also wanting a trusted voice. And I think wearing a suit is important in public life.
2: It absolutely does. And as somebody who I have a thing for suits, I've got quite a few tailored. I have to have mine tailored, unfortunately, and that's not cheap, but they do last longer. But I just think that it's really important that we do not push this button too far in dressing down in public positions. It's not a good look.
0: I agree with that. I have to make a confession here. I found out the other day to my dismay, I've got the same tailor as Nigel Farage.
1: Ah, there you go. There you go. Well, you're both men of good taste. There you go. Let's talk about this story, shall we, Norman? Let's make school meals free for all and ban lunchboxes.
0: Well, this is Cake Judge Dame Prue Leith, who says that children's lunchboxes should be banned, as you can't police what parents put in them, and also thinks that all school meals should be free, which doubtless would have a massive cost if that were to be implemented. I don't know, I think lunchboxes are quite useful. I don't know why she wants to ban them, really.
3: I love a packed lunch. And I loved one at school as well. It's the highlight of my day.
2: Lunchboxes are great. I mean, I love going to buy my kids, you know, when they were younger anyway. You know, I want to have a Transformers, you know, lunchbox. I want to have, you know, whatever. And then the following year, well, I don't really like Transformers anymore, Dad. Mm. You know, I like Spider-Man. I mean, that's just, you know, please just have some fun and just leave the lunchboxes alone, please. Just leave them.
1: I just don't think the government should be always...

0: It's feeding your children. I think, you know, the, I mean, my mum was single mother with twins, and she was able to feed both of us every day. I just feel like the more the government's like, well, we're going to feed your kids for lunch, and we're going to feed them for breakfast, and we're going to brush their teeth, just feel like it's a bit too nanny state. You need to not expect people to do things.
1: Yeah, and saying that parents can't be trusted to pack a healthy lunchbox. Of course they can. And that's just the basics of parenting.
2: Of course it is. And I think there's a reluctance to trust parents or trust adults about anything. Yeah. You're far more regulated in society than we used to be.
0: So true.
2: The number of times you're told to do things, I mean, on trains, you know, see it, say it's sorted, all this nonsense. You can't do anything without being told where to go ahead across
0: so
2: the road.
0: True. Oh, so true. So true. All right, look, we've got one last story here. I really want to talk about this one, Festus, because running is as good as a nap to help cope with sleep deprivation. The reason why is because after I do this show, and some nights I get very little sleep, as Ellie knows, because I come off of a late show, I go straight to the gym and I feel...
1: He's mad.
0: Yeah, I'm mad. But I totally agree with this statement. You don't.
3: No.
1: I like to
3: go to the gym and, you know, I don't really do running. I'm not built for running. I will cycle more. But the thing is this, when I'm knackered,
0: yeah,
3: I'm sorry, mate, I want to sleep.
0: Yeah.
3: I do not want to go for a run. Why this? Why would anybody want to do
0: this?
3: Why?
0: Fetus attitude.
3: Why would you want to go for a run when you're knackered?
0: Because afterwards you don't feel knackered anymore. Funnily enough, and I don't.
3: Well, you want
1: to sleep.
0: No, but I don't need to sleep after I've gone for a run. That's the point of the story.
2: I'm with Festus, I have to say, on this particular issue.
1: Yeah, the thing I find amazing
2: is people who drive into the leisure centre in my town, get out, then get on a bike that goes nowhere, then drive home again. Why don't you just cycle to the leisure centre and cycle back again?
0: Yeah, well, that's a good point.
1: That's a very good point.
0: Well, I'll be off for a run after this show, so there you go.
1: You are mad. I just think it's counterintuitive. You're better if you need to sleep. I did notice that this morning. Yeah. You are better if you're sleepy just to get into bed and have a nap.
0: No, go for a run.
1: Don't go do the opposite.
0: Go for a run.
1: Anyway, thanks, gentlemen, for your company today. It's been fun.
0: Thanks, gents. And let's get a quick look at your weather.
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5: Hi there, welcome back to the latest update from the Met Office for GB News. It's warm and humid for many of us today, but low pressure is moving in and that will give heavy downpours, even some very lively thunderstorms. In fact, we're starting the day with heavy showers moving through parts of central and eastern England. This line of showery rain extending through northwest England into Northern Ireland, southwest Scotland, and it's progressing north. Meanwhile, as temperatures rise through the Midlands, parts of Wales and the south, other thunderstorms will develop into the afternoon, interspersed by some sunshine, and it will feel warm in the sunshine, temperatures up to the mid or even high 20s, staying largely dry but fresher to the north and northeast of Scotland. Plenty of sunshine for Shetland and Orkney, barely a drop of rain here. And we keep a fine end to the day for many parts of Scotland, generally northeastwards of Glasgow. But we do have this area of potentially thundery rain moving into southern and central Scotland as the day progresses. Showers easing off for a time across Northern Ireland, but this is the area where there is a thunderstorm warning. Parts of Wales into Northern England, the Midlands, East Anglia, because of the risk of large hail, frequent lightning, torrential rain. We're talking about 50 millimetres in places in just a few hours. That could cause some serious impacts, despite the fact that we've been so lacking in rainfall recently. More heavy downpours move into the south overnight and to start things off on Thursday. A warm and muggy start to the day here. And it's going to be a cloudy start for many parts of the UK on Thursday itself. We follow the track of this line of potentially thundery rain as it moves through central parts of the UK, albeit slowly, and some places again could see more than 50 millimetres through the day accumulating, and that amount of rain could cause flash flooding, another thunderstorm warning in force. Quieter for Scotland, just a few showers drying up in the far south.
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7: 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The M25 clockwise is affected by a collision between junctions 24 and 25 in Potters Bar. The M6 northbound has an obstruction between junctions 23 and 24 in Haydock. In Scotland, the M8 eastbound has two lanes restricted and queues between junction 22 at E Plantation. Across Wales, the A470 southbound from Nantgarve to Coryton is congested with possible delays. And on the trains, Chiltern Railways and East Midlands Railway services are disrupted, with a temporary reduced timetable on services and disruption between High Wycombe and Gerrards Cross. For more travel news, go to gbnews.com.
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9: 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UK only. Entrance must be 18 or over. Lines close at 4 p.m. on the 23rd of October. 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

0: Well, the singer, best known for her genre-defining hits including 9 to 5, I Will Always Love You and Jolene, has passed away after a short battle with cancer.
1: Well, the Queen of Country Music sold more than 100 million records worldwide and wrote over 3,000 songs in a career that spanned six decades.
0: Incredible stuff. And elsewhere this morning, breaking, Ofgem's energy price cap will rise by 4% from October 2026. Well, Reform UK Treasury spokesperson Robert Jenrick told this to GB News earlier.
2: Well, it's going to be very, very worrying for households across the country who've been battered in recent times by rising energy bills just at a moment when their wages are stagnating.
1: Andy Burnham has reportedly been warned of the threat from Russia over support for Ukraine. Meanwhile, a surprise trip to Moscow by America's top spy as the CIA chief holds talks with Russian officials.
0: And back here in Britain, with more than a million young people out of work, Sainsbury's is stepping up with 10,000 work experience places. That's as the Prime Minister says employers must help close the gap between the classroom and the workplace.
3: After a summer with very little rain for much of England and Wales, there could be a lot to come in the next few days. Thundery downpours moving north across many parts of the UK, and it starts this morning. More details in the forecast coming up soon.
1: Good morning, it's just gone 9 o'clock. I'm Ellie Costello.
0: I'm Alex Armstrong, and this is GB News Breakfast. Yes, good morning, everybody. Prime Minister Andy Burnham has been warned to prepare for Russian retaliation in response to the UK's support for Ukraine.
1: Yes, it comes with reports that Vladimir Putin is believed to be coming under immense pressure within Russia to challenge Britain's increasing involvement in the conflict.
0: GB News' chief political correspondent Catherine Forster joins us now in the studio. Catherine, worrying developments, very worrying. We've seen not only this warning to the Prime Minister to prepare for threats, we've seen just a few days ago, past the weekend, a power plant targeted by Iranian proxy groups, and now we've got the chief of the CIA flying in to Moscow, a fleeting trip in and out.
4: Yes, and we still don't know what exactly that was about, but we do know that Ukraine was asked to suspend bombing of that part of Russia, and they did so. And the last time that a CIA chief went into Russia, Russia invaded Ukraine 3 months later. So the speculation is perhaps that he's been sent to give a warning, maybe to Russia, to sort of back off a bit on the repeated and escalating threats that Russia is making to Britain, amongst other NATO allies and European countries. But it seems like Russia thought that Andy Burnham was going to be very domestic focused, perhaps wouldn't be as hardcore on support for Ukraine as previous PMs. But following along from the, state set by Boris Johnson in the very beginning, Andy Burnham is doing exactly the same, saying that we are steadfast in support of Ukraine, and now this agreement to let Ukraine use blueprints to help build Storm Shadow missiles in Ukraine to attack into Russia, along with France, who'd already given that permission. And now this AI deal where we are going to benefit from tons of information that Ukraine has amassed over the last 4.5 years, which will be very useful to us. So Russia are making all sorts of threatening noises to us. And we expect the government to launch a sort of national resilience campaign in the current weeks, telling us to stock up on tinned goods and water in case of a cyber attack or something else. And of course, we've seen lots of cyber attacks, cutting of cables, shadow fleet tankers going through the channel, escorted by Russian warships. Very, very worrying. And not good news.
1: Will it be the wake-up call that the government needs in terms of spending more on defence?
4: That's an excellent question, Ellie. And the budget is coming, which I think will be difficult, but it sounds like they have kicked that particular issue to next year and the spending review. We've got a Chancellor now in John Healey, who was Defence Secretary, who resigned because he said that Sir Keir Starmer and Rachel Reeves were not willing or able to spend the money on defence to keep the country safe. Now he's in charge of the Treasury. He's been very clear that we need to get to 3% by the end of the decade. So far, Andy Burnham hasn't said that that's going to happen. If it happens, and bear in mind, there's so many warnings that Russia could attack a NATO ally by the end of the decade. Mm. So we're not talking very far away. If that happens, maybe Estonia, we will have to go, you know, to their aid under Article 5. It's an attack on one is an attack on all. But that money, we're talking tens of billions of pounds. We've already got a £5 billion black hole in the defence investment plan. So these are large sums of money. And, you know, the last time we spent this sort of money on defence was back in the 1980s. But at that point, smaller population, fitter, younger, less money being spent on welfare and much less money being spent on the NHS.
0: Of course, Al Kearns, former defence minister, has refused to come back to government because he's not convinced yet that the defence spending will be there. And I think that is a signal, perhaps, that we might not actually get to that 3%, but we'll wait and see, Catherine.
5: Yeah, thanks, Catherine. Joe Holden's just been in touch saying we're talking about 1 million youngsters being out of work. We're also saying that the military is depleted. Why don't we get all young people conscripted for a few years? Then if they enjoy it, they can stay in the armed forces.
0: I think national service needs to come back. I completely agree with Joe. Joe's a good friend of the show as well. But I completely agree with Joe there. I think national service is more critical than ever. And I actually think young people need it.
5: Yeah.
0: I think they need it now.
4: Yeah. Quite a lot of countries do it. But remember the uproar when Rishi Sunak suggested it in the general election campaign. And it didn't have to be in the military. It could have been done voluntary service in some other field. There were lots of options. But people were outraged. But you do wonder, and so many young people, and many of them could benefit from that sort of discipline.
5: It feels like a different time now, though, doesn't it, than when it was first suggested by Rishi Sunak. And perhaps there'd be more of an appetite for it now that we have this

0: needs crisis. Could national service be the answer? Let us know what you think.
1: Moving on now, it's 7 minutes past nine. The legendary country singer Dolly Parton has passed away at the age of 80 following a brief battle with cancer.
0: Well, the singer spent more than 65 years in the music industry, performing some of the country's biggest ever hits, including 9 to 5, Jolene, I Will Always Love You and Islands in the Stream.
1: And President Donald Trump has led tributes describing Dolly Parton as one of the greatest country singers ever and saying her death is a true loss for millions of people.
0: Well, let's take a look back now at the life of Dolly Parton.
2: The Queen of Country, Dolly Parton, is known all over the world for her music, her songwriting, and, of course, her signature look. Famously born in Tennessee, she was one of 12 children, but by the age of 10, she was already writing and performing songs. And by 21, she had her first album. Since then, she sold more than 100 million records globally. Launched a lifelong musical partnership with Kenny Rogers.
3: Are you having fun so far?
2: And performed on some of the biggest stages worldwide. And yet, she's always known the value of hard work. Tumble out of bed and stumble to the kitchen. Pour myself a cup of ambition and yawn and stretch and try to come to life. With a career spanning more than 70 years, she never wanted to stop.
3: Yeah, I love it all. I hope to be working till the day I die.
2: A global icon, she loved the camera and the camera loved her. Yet she always maintained that the way she looked wasn't all she had to offer.
3: I think you can be very feminine and pretty if you want to be. Still be a strong woman. I've proved that all through the years. Not that I'm pretty, but I like to make up and I like to kind of feel like I'm feminine with my makeup and hair. But that's just my personality. You don't have to wear makeup to be important.
2: In fact, her songwriting ability led her to create one of the most famous songs ever recorded, Whitney Houston's I Will Always Love You. She also gained multiple on-screen credits, most famously in comedy film 9 to 5 and as the town gossip in 1989 classic Steel Magnolias.
4: This is my favourite part. This is the romantic part. Now, see, that's what really melts my butter.
2: And with the success came the rewards. But despite winning countless Grammys, Tonys and Golden Globes, being honoured with a star on the Hollywood Walk of Fame and being inducted into various halls of fame, Dolly always stayed humble.
3: It's very, very special. This is one of the greatest compliments I've ever been paid in my whole life because I always loved to write songs. I always pride myself on that.
2: Outside of her musical career, she was also an extremely successful entrepreneur, co-owning Tennessee theme park Dollywood. She also launched her own charity, the Imagination Library, which donated millions of books to children all over the world. And she wrote the score for the smash hit show 9 to 5, the musical. Dolly Parton, a music legend, a style icon, and an all-round country superstar.
1: A lovely obituary there of a global icon.
0: Absolutely.
1: President of the United States says millions of people, but I suspect it's in the billions. Honestly, I really do. Her music was so listened to across the world, wasn't it? We're now joined by Ed Gleave, showbiz journalist. Ed, thanks for joining us this morning. Now, look, I think we should start with the fact that you've interviewed Dolly Parton before.
5: Yeah, I had a long interview with her on the phone and she was just super professional. She would answer any question you threw at her. She was just super charming. And then I was lucky enough to meet her a few years later when she came to London for the red carpet for her musical in 2019. And visually, she was just obviously like a sort of Disney character. She was sort of so striking. And then as a person, you know, it was, you don't get long on a red carpet, as I'm sure you know, but within 3 seconds, she was just engaging, eye contact, you know, really animated. And also, you know, you ask her a question, she straight away had an answer. She was very, very sharp. It was a real treat to me. I think most journalists who've met her would say it's one of their favourites they've ever done.
0: We've been talking, Ed, just off camera, about the outpouring of love. And you were saying you think it's because she was so much more than just a singer to people.
5: Yeah, I mean, her music career is obviously the thing she'll be remembered for, and her music did mean a lot to a lot of people. But I think she was so much more than that. I think almost half of her appeal to people was this sort of her personality and the sort of things she would say about how to deal with life and stuff like that. So I think, you know, she was almost like a religious figure or a mother figure to lots of people. And I think that's why last night, even if they've never met her or didn't know her, and I think that's really powerful. And so few celebrities manage that, I think.
1: And through her charitable work, she must have helped millions of children with books and literacy. I mean, this is, I think J.K. Rowling describes it as the greatest contribution by a celebrity ever to literacy. I would say that's probably accurate.
5: Well, Dolly Parton, like, didn't have any children herself, but she kind of had all the world's children in a way because she has this, as you mentioned, the Imagination Library in America, where I think every month they get a book. And I saw a guy on TikTok just going through all these books that his kids have been sent. And it's just a magical thing. I mean, reading's obviously such an important part of childhood, even with screens now and so on. And the fact that she came up with the idea and then, I mean, how many celebrities come up with a charity and then 5 years later you just don't hear of it again?
1: Yes.
5: Hers went on for years and years and years, and I imagine will still go on now in her memory. Mm. So what a lovely legacy, on top of her sort of personality and the sort of advice she gave us all, plus her music and then that as well. I think that's a beautiful thing to give the next generation.
0: And her work ethic as well. I mean, she was working as a child pretty much up until the day that she died.
5: I mean, in her last, one of her last interviews, she was like, I've still got so much I want to achieve. I'm working on this, that, the other. And I'm like,
1: she's planning a comeback tour, wasn't she? Some sort of tour.
5: She was planning about 56 things. And, you know, I'm half her age and I'm like, oh, I want to slow down a bit. She was nearing 80 in this interview and she was like, there's still so much I want to do. It's incredible. She obviously loved what she did.
0: Yeah, it's passionate.
5: You know, and, and that obviously came across. She wrote 3,000 songs. She didn't need to write that many. I'm sure she could have stopped at the first 1,000. But she did the other few just because I guess she just loved it. And it was that passion that I think connected with people. Yeah, it's very sad. I was on last night talking and I thought, oh God, what if I get a bit tearful? And I've never felt that when I've talked about any other celebrity's death. But something about her just cut through with everyone.
1: Such an amazing woman, clearly. I mean, like I said, there's not been a negative word spoken about her.
5: Yeah.
1: And I think that is a massive testament to the type of person she was. And just very briefly, having spoke to yourself, what was it that made her so magnetic? Because she clearly could walk into any room and light it up.
5: I think she just said really poignant, intelligent stuff that most people could connect with. Also, she was very funny.
0: Yeah.
5: She was self-deprecating, as you said earlier, but just very funny. And I think comedy is a really good way of getting people engaged. But also, she had the most beautiful smile. She was the full package. She was a true star. And I think that the world will really miss her.
0: Oh, Ed Gleave, thank you so much for coming in and paying tribute to Dolly Parton. Thank you.
1: Thanks, Ed. And still to come here on the show, just how much do Brits drink every week?
0: Oh, I don't think I want to know the answer to that question.
1: I really don't want to know the answer to mine either, but we're going to find out all about it in the Great British Booze Binge. That's next.
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11: Welcome back to Breakfast. It's 18 minutes past nine. Now, nearly 8 million British drinkers are knocking back at least half of the recommended weekly alcohol limit in just a single day as heavy drinking rises sharply.
12: Yes, new research reveals the people consuming 7 units or more on a typical drinking day has jumped from 14 to 17% in just 12 months.
11: Ooh, well, NHS guidance recommends that men and women regularly drink no more than 14 units a week, ideally spread over at least 3 days.
12: GB News Health editor Lucy Johnson is joining us now to talk more about this. Lucy, bombshell report there. What should we make of it?
13: Well, what's interesting from this is that it shows Britain's relationship with alcohol has just become very contradictory. So we've got dry January, alcohol-free beer and wine, and there's an idea that the Generation Z, the 14 to 29-year-olds, are sort of generation sensible. But these figures are suggesting that when people do drink, they are drinking much more heavily. So you've got nearly 8 million people, that's nearly 1 in 6 drinkers, who are having 7 units or more on a typical day, drinking day, and that's risen by 1.5 million. And that's about half your recommended allowance for the entire week. So that's about a 3/4 of a bottle of wine or 3 pints of beer. And the figures also show that there is many more people binge drinking. So we've got about 1 million more than last year, people binge drinking. And one of the worrying things about the figures, they weren't in this particular survey, is that lockdown seems to have changed the way people drink. And we have a huge rise in the number of people drinking at home and the number of people dying from alcohol-related causes. So that's up by 30%. So we've got 10,000 people now dying directly from alcohol, and the number of hospitalizations is also up. We've got about 1 million people hospitalized for drink related things, so that could be accidents, it could be anything. And I think the most interesting thing is that, you know, young people, we used to think that young people weren't really drinking, but what they're doing is that when they do drink, they're drinking more, so they're binging. So the scientists that I've spoken to, the physicians are saying, look, we need to stop marketing it. You can get drink any time of the day or night with the delivery or with a order, and we need to sort of change the price, they say, and make it less available, because it's having a harmful effect if people aren't moderately.
11: Lucy, we do seem to be an outlier, don't we, here in Britain when it comes to our attitudes towards drinking. When you look at France, you look at Italy, they also love their alcohol, don't they? But they might have a glass of wine in an evening with their dinner. We seem to be different, us Brits, in the sense that we do tend to binge when we have a drink. What do you think leads to people binging?
13: Well, I think that people are... There's a change... People are, the cost of living has stopped people going out regularly. We are a very boozy nation, and we've been a nation of pub goers for time.

0: mindful, perhaps. Thank you so much for joining us this morning. GB News Health Editor Lucy Johnston there to bring us the latest on that report.
1: Thanks, Lucy.
0: And we are joined now, Britain's newsroom. Good morning.
1: Good morning,
0: you
1: two.
0: With you guys.
1: Well, it's a bit early for a drink on our show, yeah. I should say.
2: It's never too early.
3: Yeah, quite right. Yeah. Yeah. but not too early for a cup of tea.
1: No, it's never too early for a cup of tea. Well, we are leading on this story about victims or relatives of victims of migrant crime, asking the government please to reveal the information about migrant crime data, which, of course, they absolutely should, but the government says
3: and
1: no.
3: And the government are going to court to try and stop it. Outrageous.
1: Okay. But here's your weather.
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5: 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It's warm and humid for many of us today, but low pressure is moving in and that will give heavy downpours, even some very lively thunderstorms. In fact, we're starting the day with heavy showers moving through parts of central and eastern England. This line of showery rain extending through northwest England into Northern Ireland, southwest Scotland, and it's progressing north. Meanwhile, as temperatures rise through the Midlands, parts of Wales and the south, other thunderstorms will develop into the afternoon, interspersed by some sunshine, and it will feel warm in the sunshine, temperatures up to the mid or even high 20s, staying largely dry but fresher to the north and northeast of Scotland. Plenty of sunshine for Shetland and Orkney, barely a drop of rain here. And we keep a fine end to the day for many parts of Scotland, generally northeastwards of Glasgow. But we do have this area of potentially thundery rain moving into southern and central Scotland as the day progresses. Showers easing off for a time across Northern Ireland, but this is the area where there is a thunderstorm warning. Parts of Wales into Northern England, the Midlands, East Anglia, because of the risk of large hail, frequent lightning, torrential rain. We're talking about 50 millimetres in places in just a few hours. That could cause some serious impacts, despite the fact that we've been so lacking in rainfall recently. More heavy downpours move into the south overnight and to start things off on Thursday. A warm and muggy start to the day here. And it's going to be a cloudy start for many parts of the UK on Thursday itself. We follow the track of this line of potentially thundery rain as it moves through central parts of the UK, albeit slowly, and some places again could see more than 50 millimetres through the day accumulating, and that amount of rain could cause flash flooding, another thunderstorm warning in force. Quieter for Scotland, just a few showers drying up in the far south.
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7: Good morning. 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The M42 northbound has queuing between junctions 2 and 3 in Alverchurch, and the M6 northbound has a lane closure at junction 7 in Great Barr. In Scotland, the M74 northbound has three lanes restricted at junction 1A, Polmody Road Junction, in Polmody. Across Wales, the A470 southbound from Nantgarw to Coryton is congested with possible delays. And on the trains, Chiltern Railways and cross-country services are disrupted between High Wycombe and Gerrards Cross, and between Brockenhurst and Southampton Central. For more travel news, go to gbnews.com.
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26: 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We're live across the United Kingdom. Britain's Newsroom with Andrew Pearce and Miriam Cates.
27: Breaking news this morning, your energy bills will rise by £60 from October. But remember when the Prime Minister said this just last month.
28: But I can do something to give people some breathing space now, some help with the cost of living.
26: Migrant crime cover-up, outrageous this. 11 families of victims have written to the Justice Secretary demanding he publishes the full scale of foreign offending in England and Wales, and this government is going to go to court to try to resist it.

0: Well, tributes pour in from around the world for the country music icon Dolly Parton, who's died aged 80. The Prime Minister says she leaves behind a legacy of great music that people will treasure forever.
1: And is the Russian bear ready to bite? Britain's been warned of a big threat incoming after sharing that increased military support for Ukraine.
0: And will there be a raid on retirement? A left-wing think tank calls for older people to be targeted in a wealth tax raid to prop up the public finances and to take the burden off younger generations.
1: Labour on the lay-by, pregnant women are being offered classes on how to give birth in a car after their nearest maternity ward in Devon was closed temporarily. Can you believe that?
0: Well, this morning, Reform's Robert Jenrick will set out his plan to rescue small businesses across the country.
2: You wouldn't believe it from the national debate in Parliament behind me, but small businesses are the absolute lifeblood of our economy.
1: 20's plenty. Birmingham is gearing up to become England's first 20-mile-an-hour city as the council says cars must no longer dominate street life.

0: 20 mile an hour. It's killed London, and so many people in London have had their licences taken away because they've exceeded 20 miles an hour by maybe just 2 miles an hour a few too many times.
1: Yeah,
0: and it's just a money-making scheme.
1: It's a money-making. It's exactly what it is, and that's exactly what's going to happen in Birmingham, our second city. The council, of course, is bankrupt.
0: Yeah, well, it's a good way for them to make money, then.
1: Yeah, exactly. It's a Lib Dem council, all green. Why do so many politicians loathe the motorist?
0: I don't know. I think it's they're scratching around for something to do. And it's a common bugbear, isn't it? People thinking either speeding or bad parking or antisocial driving. And, you know, these things are a problem, but it doesn't necessarily mean we need lots more regulation, but that seems to be the temptation of councillors.
1: Lots of London is a 20-mile-an-hour speed limit, but actually the actual average speed is more like 4 miles an hour.
0: So congestion
1: has turned London into a car park.
0: That's right. Well, let us know what you think.
1: Lord
0: Carr, of course, to give him his proper title, as we do on this show. Send your views and comments, especially if you live in Birmingham, by visiting gbnews.com/yoursay.
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2: Very good morning to you from the newsroom at just after 9:30. The headlines this morning: Dolly Parton is being remembered as a once-in-a-lifetime star after her death at the age of 80. Representatives say the country music icon died after facing a brief battle with cancer. Tributes have poured in from around the world, with Sir Paul McCartney, Sir Mick Jagger, Taylor Swift and Beyoncé all honouring her music, generosity and legacy. Households here are facing higher energy bills this winter after Ofgem raised its price cap by 4% to a three-year high. The average annual bill will rise by £60 to £1,723, just as families start using more heating. At least 15 newborn babies have died after a fire broke out in a hospital in Pakistan. Officials say the blaze started in an air conditioning unit at a hospital in Islamabad before spreading through the maternity ward. Sainsbury's supermarkets offering 10,000 work experience places to help tackle the youth unemployment crisis. Andy Burnham says employers must close the gap between the classroom and the workplace and is urging more businesses to follow Sainsbury's lead. And after weeks of heat and drought, parts of England and Wales are now being warned to brace for thunderstorms. The Met Office says there is a small chance of fast-flowing or deep floodwater causing danger to life. Those are the latest headlines. A full roundup with the news at 10.
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0: Hello, good morning and welcome. This is Britain's Newsroom. We're live across the United Kingdom on GB News with Andrew Pearce and Miriam Cates.
1: This is an extraordinary story. 11 families of victims of crimes carried out by migrants have written to the Justice Secretary, Alex Norris. They're demanding that the government publishes the data revealing the full scale of foreign offending in England and Wales from 2018 to 2024. And Norris is threatening to go to court to stop it happening.
0: Well, the victims and survivors include a 14-year-old girl who was sexually assaulted by an Ethiopian asylum seeker staying at the Bell Hotel in Epping.
1: And also the family of Rhiannon White, a hotel worker who was stabbed to death by a Sudanese national in Warsaw.
0: Well, the government is being accused of covering up the data, which is an allegation they deny. The government says protecting the public is our priority. We're committed to supporting victims of all crimes, including through our record £550 million funding package for victim support services. We do not comment on live legal proceedings.
1: Well, it feels like a cover-up to me. I wonder what you think. We're going to talk now to Siobhan White, who is the mother of Rhiannon White, who was murdered by that Sudanese migrant while working at a hotel housing asylum seekers. Good morning to you. And can I know it's some time ago, but can we just extend our condolences to you and your family? How do you feel about the fact the government will go to court to stop families like you getting the information you feel you're entitled to?
4: It's diabolical. It's like they're constantly denying what's going on and what's gone on. I mean, you know, with the new brochures they put out, they know that people are at risk. So instead of protecting them, they're just giving them out brochures and expect these illegals to read them. They don't care.
1: This is the Home Office publishing that information, saying that rape is a crime here and could be punishable by prison, and saying that women have to be respected. An admission, isn't it, that the government knows some of they these
4: know.
1: Migrants...
4: They know they're a danger, and that's the sad reality of it. Instead of, you know, stopping, detaining, deporting, they'd rather spend thousands on publishing stupid documents that mean nothing.
0: Now, Siobhan, we already have some statistics, for example, on sex crimes. We know that Afghan migrants, for example, are

0: around 20 times more likely to commit sex crimes than British nationals. But there are huge black spots in the data. And so far, all we have to go on is information from similar countries like the Netherlands and Denmark, which have got more defined statistics. What do you think the government is afraid of in publishing the data linking crime to nationality?
1: I don't know. I think that's something we'll probably never know. I think if our government should be protecting women and children and the men of this country. There is definitely something there, definitely something very weird going on, that they seem too scared to protect us. They'd rather, just like I said, you know, they deny the amount of sexual attacks, rapes, murders, and then they hand out these stupid pieces of paper. But I don't know. It seems very weird. It seems like they are scared of something coming out.
0: Now, obviously, the way that Rhiannon died was just absolutely appalling, and I know her suffering went on for some time. But before she was attacked that night, did she ever express any fear to you in the preceding days and weeks about what she was experiencing, what she was worried about?
1: No. Just the day before, when one of the migrants was drunk and had shouted at Rhiannon about some biscuits. But from what we believe, that was sorted. He apologised. She never gave us any reason. Rhiannon was a bit naive. She didn't really see the dangers in people. But nothing prior to that. But she was a bit concerned because they were drinking, and then outside they were, doing drugs. That kind of bothered her a little bit. But this person in particular, no, she didn't. They didn't know each other.
2: And what was she like, your daughter? She was only 27, far too young to lose her. What was she like?
1: You know what, Rhiannon was quirky. She just wanted to help everybody. She wanted to be nice to everybody. She didn't have a bad bone. She was a mom, she was an auntie, she was a sister, and most importantly, she was my daughter. But she wasn't a bad girl at all, no.
0: So the other...
2: I was going to say, and how is her child?
1: He's OK. He's living with his auntie. He's OK. He has good days, he has bad days. But we protect him as much as we can. But, you know, he's going to grow up and look online and see the how bad it really was, and that's our concern. But at the moment, we protect him.
2: Yeah, because he was only five, wasn't he, when he lost his mum?
1: He was only five, yeah, yeah. I mean, he said he wants to be a brain doctor now to help people, because when myself and Alex told him, we said that she had a poorly brain and she couldn't be saved, and he screamed, and he ran round, I need my vitamins, and we said, no, it's a bad man hurt him.
0: Yeah,
1: and then he was like, "I want to be a brain doctor to help."
2: Yeah, God love him! What a splendid little boy! Just tell us about the families are going to continue to push now to have this data released, and even if the government does go to court, but you are going to fight the government.
1: Yeah, I'll be fighting every step of the way. I mean, there's days where I get knocked back and I don't feel like doing anything, but I'm in the Home Office next week.
2: Right.
1: Just started the petition's just come out for Rhiannon. But yeah, I'll be, myself and my family will be fighting every step of the way.
2: Can I ask as well, he got the killer who, it was a frenzied attack. He got 29 years. He should, he could be out in 15, 14 years. Do you think he should have got a whole life sentence?
1: I don't think he'll get parole. So he'll actually do 27 years.
2: Okay.
1: Because he served a year and a half on remand or whatever.
2: Right.
1: The judge doesn't seem to think that he'll get parole. But my only concern now is with this 30% off their record, whatever.
0: Yeah.
1: That's really my concern. Because I believe he's done it before, and I believe he'll come back and do it again.
0: Now, Rhiannon, if you're Sorry, I do apologise. Siobhan, I do apologise. If you're successful and you manage to persuade the government or force the government to publish this data, how would you like them to use that data? Would you want them to use it to inform immigration policy, for example? There's some countries in the world where we should just not be offering visas.
1: Yeah, that's exactly what they've got to do. I mean, you know... I was watching someone online last night who's actually infiltrated the boat. And, you know, there's more Iranians coming in. You know, the countries, they keep saying they're war-torn countries. They're not. Majority of them are not. Like Morocco now is invading Spain. Mm. I think it needs to be a worldwide thing. I think they need to focus on not just England, Europe and the protection. So, yeah, it needs to be put out there.
0: Mm.
2: Well, best of luck with your
0: campaign. Yeah, absolutely, and we'll be following it closely. Yeah.
2: And I think most people watching this into GB News will be with you 100%,
0: yeah.
2: Siobhan.
1: Thank
2: so
1: you,
2: really,
1: I appreciate that.
2: Very best of luck, and we'll keep in touch with you.
0: Well, Siobhan White there, the mother of Rhiannon White. Andrew, the government is so insistent in so many areas on having data and transparency. It doesn't make sense at all that on this one area they're not willing to release the information.
2: It's also politically tone deaf.
0: Yeah. To
2: really
0: oppose
2: is.
0: It.
2: Yeah.
0: Yeah.
2: And to say, actually, we'll go to court, take these families to court to stop this information being released. What are they scared of releasing? Mm. They will know how many crimes there were. Is it because there's so many? They think it will cause public unrest.
0: Indeed, and that's certainly been the case in the past when they've covered up things like the grooming gang offences.
2: Yeah.
0: They don't want rioting and unrest, and you can, in a way, understand that instinct if you're responsible for law and order. But the problem is, the longer you cover these things up, the more chance there is of serious unrest in the country. And actually, we live in a democracy. People have got the right to know these things and to vote accordingly. But, I mean, other countries, Netherlands, Denmark, they're publishing this data. They're using it to inform their asylum and immigration policy. We should be doing it too.
2: And she died the most brutal death.
0: I know, it was absolutely horrific.
2: Repeatedly stabbed with a screwdriver.
0: Absolutely hideous. You just cannot imagine. And of course, it is true, there are British-born criminals in this country. But we're responsible for those. We're not responsible for people who come from other countries. We can prevent those crimes
2: by
0: having strong borders.
2: A week goes by now without a story about a migrant, often an illegal migrant, involved in a vile attack, often on women.
0: That's right. Well, still ahead, our energy bills are rising to their highest price in 3 years later this year.
2: And up next, tributes from around the world pouring for the music icon Dolly Parton, who's passed away at the age of 80. She really was a legend. This is Britain's Newsroom on GB News.
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6: Hi there. It's hot across central parts of Europe, especially across Italy, next few days. Meanwhile, thundery downpours will affect large parts of France as well as central areas. And we've got some showery rain pushing through the Canary Islands, but the more unsettled weather will move into Portugal and Spain during Thursday and Friday. Heavy rain, strong winds as thunderstorms across France and Germany continue. And it's going to be very unsettled through central and western parts of Europe as we go into the weekend.
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8: A tetraplegic veteran is embarking on a 79-mile journey in an off-road wheelchair to prove that life can still be extraordinary.
9: Yes, Danny Mayer, who served in the Royal Scots Dragoon Guards in Iraq, was paralysed from the neck down after a motorcycle accident 6 years ago.
8: Well, the 41-year-old Glaswegian is now preparing to travel the Great Glen Way in Scotland, of course.
10: Feeling nervous now, being just a month from it. 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Hopefully a little bit more inspiring by the end of the journey, but I'm feeling like, you know, as most people do when they take on a challenge or at least something that's out of their reach, maybe a little chaotic.
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4: There's also a big issue with pigeons in Norwich, but the Greens are not allowing them to be culled. They're supported by a group called Peck Savers, which I think is rather good. And somebody turned up at a council meeting dressed as a pigeon.

0: And you just think, wait a minute, you know, the world's on fire, there are various wars around the place, and they're obsessing about how to deal with pigeons. It does seem quite bizarre, their priorities. But they have proposed pigeon contraception. What? I would like to see that in action. Yeah. I would like to see somebody try and... this is a family show, but I cannot understand how that would happen. But it does seem to me that their priorities are completely upside down.
1: If that's what some Green councillors have advocated.
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3: Royal Navy was the most powerful navy in the world at that time. That was really the bigger ships, the sort of capital ships they're called. When it came to small ships, we really weren't. And especially minesweepers, there were something like 30 sweepers to protect 20,000 miles of coastline. Mm. So Churchill, as First Lord of the Admiralty, realised quickly something needed to be done, and he mobilised what became known as the Royal Naval Patrol Service, rather a dry name. But he requisitioned 200 trawlers, deep sea trawlers from Grimsby, Hull, all those big sort of fishing ports, and their crews. And they were fish decks were or fish holes were transferred were turned into mess decks. Fishing nets were removed, replaced by sweeping gear.
2: GB News, the People's Channel.

0: Well, the legendary country singer Dolly Parton has died at the age of 80 following a brief battle with cancer.
1: She spent over 65 years in the music industry performing some of the country's biggest ever hits, including 9 to 5, Jolene, and I Will Always Love You, and Islands in the Stream. Here she is speaking all the way back in 1982.
2: How do you think you're going to be remembered, let's say, 100 years from now?
3: Remembered? Well, I think probably what I'd like for people to say about me 100 years from now is, boy, she looks great for her age.
0: Now, Angie, you did actually go and see the great Dolly Parton concert. What was that like?
1: I saw it at the O2. I can't remember how many years ago it was, maybe 10 years ago. It was extraordinary. It was electrifying. She absolutely owned the O2.
0: Wow.
1: People loved her. And her range was extraordinary. And you realise how many songs she'd written for other people. I Will Always Love You, of course, one of the biggest hits of all time. Mm. And she just had this infectious personality. And remember, she came from a dirt poor background.
0: Yeah.
1: And what an extraordinary woman. And I don't think she ever really got over the death of her husband 18 months ago. They were married for 59 years.
0: Yeah, which especially in that industry
1: is quite
0: impressive.
1: Carl. And he was her rock and her stay. A bit like the Queen and Prince Philip.
0: Yes.
1: Anyway. Very similar.
0: And I was reading this morning, she was one of 12.
1: Yeah.
0: And she grew up sleeping on straw mattresses in a farm. That's how poor they were.
1: Really were.
0: Wow, what a change in her life.
1: Yeah. And of course, she gave a lot of her money away and she created a library for children so they could get books from sort of a baby to 5 years old. She gave so much away.
0: Mm.
1: She was a brilliant woman. Well, let's talk to Suzanne Baum, who's a lifestyle and celebrity editor. Suzanne, I loved her and I thought she was fantastic in films as well, such as 9 to 5 and Steel Magnolias. What did you make of her? Why do people love her so much?
4: Well, everyone loved her. And I'm dressed in tribute today because there's been so many quotes, you know, about she loved her, living life in colour, dream big, have big hair. I just think she was a colourful character. And just going back to what you said, one of her quotes, another one was, she wants to be remembered not for her looks, but her books. Mm. Because as you just said, she donated so many books because her father was illiterate. So she just knew the importance of reading for children. And I've just got Jolene singing in my head ever since I knew, you know, that she died.
1: I love that quote from her too, saying, it cost a lot of money to look this cheap. So self-deprecating, wasn't she?
4: Yeah, and also I didn't realise, you know, that she donated so much money for the COVID vaccine, I think $1 million. And then she went live on camera having the Moderna vaccine. And instead of singing Jolene, she sang it to Vaccine, you know, in a bid to encourage people to have it. So vaccine, vaccine. Which was lovely. And also fans, just so you know, if they don't know,

0: There's going to be a Broadway show of her
1: Oh.
0: on December the 7th on her 81st birthday. They're opening up a show in Broadway, so that will be a sellout,
1: Oh, yeah, absolutely.
2: Now, Suzanne, often these days musicians get pinned to a particular part of the political spectrum, but Dolly Parton was quite unique in that she appealed to people across all different viewpoints. How do you think she managed that?
0: Well, also, Trump apparently invited her twice to receive an award. As I mean, look, you can see there exactly that, which is quite ironic that he's lowered the flag today, apparently, for 6 days. And also, Biden, I think, asked her to come, but she said to receive an award. But each time she said she didn't want to be caught up in any political agenda, which I think was another reason people loved her.
1: Yeah, and it's quite interesting that we've had tributes from Donald Trump. Equally, we've had tributes from Hillary Clinton, who Trump beat for the presidency the first time round.
0: Yeah, exactly that.
2: Now, Suzanne, did she have any struggles in her personal life? Because we're so used to hearing about the effects of fame and attention and the lifestyle of celebrities. A lot of people envy them, but of course, it can't be that easy. How did she cope with the fame?
0: Well, one of the life lessons I've learned, actually having read about things she has said, is talking about her husband. She said in the later, I think in the past few weeks, that she didn't really look after her own health because she was nursing her husband. So I think one life lesson we should take from that is, you know, look out for ourselves as well as our loved ones. So it's very easy to put yourself on a back burner. As for the celebrity thing, I mean, she obviously just embraced it because I think she didn't take life too seriously. I stayed at the Madonna Inn last year in California, this pink electric hotel where she was their regular guest. And I think she loved giving because she loved, you know, she loved giving, she loved the feeling of it. And I think people just embraced her givingness. So I don't think she suffered being in the public eye. Everybody at the Madonna Inn said she was the most, their favorite guest. She tipped well. She treated, you know, junior staff like senior members of the staff. As far as I know, she didn't suffer, you know, as celebrities do.
1: And if you had to choose one song, Suzanne, which one would you choose for Dolly Parton's huge
0: Sing it.
1: repertoire?
0: Working 9 to 5.
1: Was fantastic, wasn't
0: Yeah, and Jolene, of course.
1: Yeah, I think so.
2: Well, Suzanne Brown, thank you so much for joining us this morning.
1: Yeah,
2: You
1: I think
2: work more than
1: my.
2: 9 to 5, Andrew.
1: I think my favourite would be I Will Always Love You. I thought it was a beautiful song. And of course, Whitney Houston did it as a cover as well. It was massive. And and I will always think so warmly of that concert I went to. She was tiny. Absolutely tiny. And tiny, thin legs. And of course, that very substantial cleavage, which she was renowned
2: Her
1: for.
2: trademark.
1: And she talked warmly about her husband, and it was just one of the loveliest concerts I've ever been to, and I felt quite privileged to be there, actually.
2: Yeah, and quite remarkable to see somebody live that kind of famous lifestyle for so
1: So
2: long
1: long.
2: and stay relatively healthy and happy. What a success story.
1: Yeah, and of course they had no children, and she
2: No.
1: always says that if she had had children, she wouldn't have achieved anything like as
2: Yeah.
1: much in her career because.
2: Many, many nieces and nephews as well there, I think.
1: Well, plenty more to come, and please do keep your tributes coming in for Dolly Parton. Did you see her too? And what was your favourite Dolly Parton song? This is Britain's Newsroom, Britain's favourite morning show on GB News. With
2: Plenty more
1: Andrew
2: to come.
1: and Miriam.
3: 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Good morning, this is the latest AI travel news from gbnews.com. The M27 eastbound is blocked by an obstruction between junctions 4 and 5 in Southampton. The M5 southbound is affected by a collision at junction 8. The M6 southbound is affected by an incident between junctions 15 and 14 in Stone. The M62 westbound is closed between junctions 23 and 22 in Saddleworth. In Scotland, The M8 eastbound is slow, with three lanes restricted at the Helen Street turnoff between Junction 24. And on the trains, Cross Country and East Midlands Railway services are facing delays and a reduced timetable. For more travel news, go to gbnews.com.
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5: 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UK only. Entrance must be 18 or over. Lines close at 4 p.m. on the 23rd of October. Please check the closing time if listening or watching on demand. Good luck.
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2: Good morning, it's 10 o'clock on Wednesday the 25th of August. We're live across the United Kingdom. This is Britain's Newsroom with Andrew Pearce and Miriam Cates. I actually think it's the 26th.
1: I think it probably is. It certainly is. Now, breaking this morning, your energy bills are going to rise by £60 from October. Remember when our new Prime Minister said this on the steps of Number 10 just last month?
12: That can do something to give people some breathing space now, some help with the cost of living.
2: And is there a migrant crime cover-up? 11 families of victims have written to the Justice Secretary demanding that he publishes the full scale of foreign national offending in England and Wales.

0: Tributes are pouring in from all around the world for Dolly Parton, who's died at the age of 80. President Trump has ordered flags to be lowered at half-mast for 6 days to honour her. And the Prime Minister remembered the country music icon earlier today.
1: I was a huge fan of what Dolly did around literacy around the world. I was Culture Secretary when her libraries were first coming through, and the books that went into communities across Britain. You know, what a legacy to leave.
2: And is the Russian bear ready to bite? Britain has been warned of a big threat incoming after showing support for Ukraine.
0: And labour on the lay-by, pregnant women are being offered classes on how to give birth in a car after their nearest maternity ward in Devon closed temporarily.
2: And this morning, Reform's Robert Jenrick will set out his plan to rescue small businesses across the country.
3: You wouldn't believe it from the national debate in Parliament behind me, but small businesses are the absolute lifeblood of our economy.
0: And West Bank showdown. The Prime Minister is set to announce robust new anti-Israel sanctions as he vowed to go much further than Sir Keir Starmer.
2: And the summer holidays are almost over, but GB News' Doogie Beatty is hitting the road for one last great British adventure.
4: Yes, it's the final days of the summer break. The madness is nearly over, and I'm travelling around the UK in a motorhome to catch up with some of those that holidayed at home. I'll have more throughout the programme.
2: So far, Andrew, Andy Burnham's been pretty careful not to criticise Keir Starmer too much, but yeah. One area in which he has completely departed from Keir Starmer's stance on issues is over Israel. As soon as he came into number 10, he apologised for Labour's stance, yeah. Which, to be honest, was not that supportive of Israel at the time. It merely said that Israel should be able to defend itself. Well, now he's going one step further and looking at banning trade with towns in the West Bank, which could backfire, I think.
0: Yeah, and it would impact the whole of Israel and... and I think actually it will help Netanyahu with elections in October.
2: That is true.
0: I think it will probably bolster his position. But again, this is all about, you see, Labour have lost a lot of support in the Muslim community, yep. Because of its stance on Israel and Gaza, and I think he's a very political Prime Minister.
2: Yeah, absolutely. But it is worrying for our relationship, yeah. With Israel, one of our closest allies, yep. In the Middle East, the only democracy in the Middle East. Doesn't mean we can't criticise some of Israeli policy, yeah. But to go this far, I think, as you say, shows it's more about ideology than practical thinking.
0: Tell us what you think. Send your views, post your comments by visiting
2: gbnews.com/yoursay. But first, here's the news with our favourite, Sam Francis.
5: Thank you both, and a very good morning to you. The top story today at 10. Well, Dolly Parton is being remembered as a once-in-a-lifetime star after her death at the age of 80, following what her publicist described as a brief battle with cancer. The country music superstar was best known for hits including Jolene, 9 to 5 and I Will Always Love You. Tributes have been pouring in from around the world, with Sir Paul McCartney calling her a magnificent star, while Beyoncé described her as a North Star for the industry. Landmarks across America have been lit up in pink in her honour, as fans remembered not just her music, but her philanthropy, including a children's book programme which donated more than 300 million books. Here, households are facing higher energy bills this winter after Ofgem has raised its price cap by 4% to now a three-year high. From October, the average annual bill will rise by £60 to £1,723, just as families start using more heating. Ofgem says high international gas prices are driving the energy costs in the UK, with volatile global markets putting more pressure on bills. The government says its cut to VAT on electricity has limited the rise, but analysts are already forecasting another increase in the new year. In Pakistan, at least 14 newborn babies have died after a fire broke out in a hospital in Islamabad. Officials say that blaze started in an air conditioning unit at a hospital before spreading through the maternity ward. One baby was rescued in an area where 15 newborns were being cared for at the time. Pakistan's Prime Minister Shehbaz Sharif has ordered an immediate inquiry, with a report due within 24 hours. And staying with international news, Canada has hit back at Donald Trump's latest tariffs, announcing counter tariffs of up to 50% on a range of US goods. Ottawa says the measures are a proportionate response after trade talks with Washington collapsed. The move covers around £15 billion worth of American products, from steel and furniture to tuna and cotton T-shirts. Both sides, though, are accusing each other of making unreasonable demands, raising fears of higher prices and more pressure on businesses either side of the border. Sainsbury's is offering 10,000 work experience places across the country as ministers are trying to tackle the youth unemployment crisis. The supermarket says that programme will include workspace visits, careers sessions, and practical experiences across England, Scotland and Wales. It will focus on communities where young people face the biggest barriers to work. Prime Minister Andy Burnham says opportunities should not depend on who you know and where you live, and is urging more businesses to follow Sainsbury's lead. People living with ADHD and autism are being left to fall through the gaps, according to a major review of services in England. The Health Ombudsman says that demand is outstripping capacity, with children and adults facing long waits and fragmented support. Complaints about ADHD and autism services have risen sharply in recent years, and the review says that too many people feel they have no choice but to pay privately. And after weeks of heat and drought, parts of England and Wales are now being warned to brace for thunderstorms and possible flooding. Forecasters say some areas could see a month's worth of rain in just a few hours. The Met Office says there is a small chance that fast-flowing or deep floodwaters could also cause a danger to life. Those are this morning's headlines for you. More news shortly. Now, though, it's back to Britain's newsroom.
2: Well, welcome back to Britain's newsroom. 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
0: Lots of texts and emails, I think.
2: Yes. So, lots of people commenting, actually, on Andy Burnham's plan or consideration of putting a boycott on certain Israeli goods. Unfortunately, it's just the comment that I was looking at has just disappeared off my screen, but essentially saying that Labour is just trying to hide their anti-Semitic views still, and using this as an opportunity to attack Israel. And other people worrying that means that Israel will stop sharing vital intelligence with us and things like that.
0: And we shouldn't forget one of the first things Andy Burnham also did was to welcome Diane Abbott back into the Labour Party fold, and she'd been kicked out or suspended because of comments that were perceived to be anti-Semitic.
2: Yeah, exactly.
0: And I know members of the Jewish community who I spoke to were horrified. So what does it mean?
2: Yeah.
0: What can we conclude from that?
2: Exactly. I'm just trying to find...
0: And this boycott... So they'll boycott goods associated with firms in the West Bank. Mm. It'll just spiral it across the whole of Israel.
2: Well, exactly, because how do you determine which part of a particular item was produced in which part of one country? And, of course, I think it's absolutely legitimate to criticise what the Israeli government is doing with the settlements in the West Bank, and they're due to go to tender for 1,200 homes there, which could put an end to Palestinian hopes of their own state. But there is also an election going on in Israel, and a lot of this is about pandering to the, frankly, extreme views of some of the MPs in Israel. But that will all be over on the 28th of October, and will it be politics as normal?
0: This will play to Netanyahu's strength.
2: Of Britain.
0: Absolutely.
2: Yeah, absolutely.
0: Well,
2: yes. Well, he's already the longest-serving Western Prime Minister by a country mile. But I do think... I wonder if he's going to survive this next election, Andrew. It's been a turbulent few years.
0: Yeah.
2: And one more comment before we move on. This is on the story we're going to be covering about Barnstaple Maternity Hospital being shut. Janie says, I can't believe in this day and age and in this country, women are being told how to give birth in the car. What a disgrace.
0: It is a disgrace.
2: I agree. And we're going to be finding out why we're in this situation later on in the programme.
0: You know, there's been all sorts of ongoing issues with the maternity services in
2: this
0: country.
2: Absolutely.
0: Now, energy prices, I'm afraid, are rising for millions of households across the country to the highest level for 3 years.
2: Well, the Prime Minister gave this reaction.
1: It's difficult for people, and I recognise that, but it's why within days of taking office I announced that we would remove VAT off electricity bills to give people that little bit of help. That kicks in from October, We know the price cap will have an impact, but it is what we can do right now. And we'll continue to look as we go forward at how we get energy prices down in the long term. And that's what we need to do too.
2: Well, remember, Andrew, he said only this last month.
6: I can do something to give people some breathing space now, some help with the cost of living.
0: I can distinctly remember Ed Miliband as the climate change spokesman for Labour in the run-up to last election saying, vote Labour, they will cut energy bills by £300 a year. They then changed that to in the next parliament or at the end of this parliament. And the Conservatives are saying that, in fact, energy bills have gone up £400 since Labour got into power.
2: I think they will blame Iran and the
0: Strait of Hormuz, but it's also this government's addiction to net zero.
2: Yes, absolutely.
0: And green taxes.
2: And that is something that is in the government's control.
0: Yes.
2: Of course, the government can't control global fuel prices. No. I think most people understand that. But they certainly could reduce the cost of net zero. And also, it is just telling how much inflation in general we've had over the last 20 or 30 years. And again, that is largely down to government policy in terms of borrowing and spending. And that has cost people dearly.
0: And remember, the Prime Minister did say, Andy Burnham, he would want it to be known as the cost of living Prime Minister. Well, energy bills are a huge part of the cost of living crisis.
2: Well, we're joined now by James Heal, who is the Deputy Political Editor at The Spectator. James, good morning. Welcome back to Britain's Newsroom. Like it or not, Andy Burnham is going to be judged on the cost of living.
0: Absolutely.
2: How much do you think prices are within his control and what, if anything, can he do about it?
7: Well, I don't think they are hugely in his control, Miriam. And I think that that is a misunderstanding, perhaps, of the government's role in setting these prices. As you were saying there, I think that everyone would understand, well, fuel prices going up. But there's two things he can control, one of which is his response and the narrative he sets around that. And the second of all is going to be the energy policy under Miatta Fambula, Ed Miliband's replacement at the Department of Energy. So I think in terms of the first point, you're already seeing a shift in the rhetoric. He's moving away from talking about cost of living to more this more general term about breathing space. I think that is an acknowledgement, an acceptance that he can't do much to actually put money in people's pockets. I think second of all, on the point about energy, there seems to be no real shift in policy. So I think that's something the Conservatives, led by Claire Continue, are going to very much go after.
0: And, what about on the green taxes, James?
7: Well, I think that the £45 that the Prime Minister's been touting and talking about, I mean, ultimately that is a drop in the ocean. Really, this is probably going to be the hardest Christmas we've seen in energy since 2022, when, of course, we had the Russian invasion of Ukraine. Now, we're not talking anything like the Liz Truss £100 billion energy bailout this time, but I do think it's fair to say that we're going to see, as we approach that budget coming up in the middle of October, half term, more and more pressure for the government to intervene. And I wonder, given Andy Burnham has very much been an emotive Prime Minister, someone who says he can kind of feel the pain of the public and very much wants to help, I wonder how he's going to fare between the sort of the rock of public opinion and the hard place of the international bond markets.
2: Now, James, both the Conservatives and Reform UK have put forward quite radical plans for energy to reduce reliance on renewables, to go back to either fossil fuels or nuclear, which would in the long run reduce prices. How much do you think the detail of those plans is landing with the public? Does it actually make a difference to how people will vote? Or are they merely looking at the costs and just blaming whoever is currently in power?
7: I think there's a bit of blaming incumbents, and I think that Iran is potentially going to be to international democracies and international governments what COVID was 5 or 6 years ago, a worldwide event that affects incumbents and sort of helps push them out of power across the globe. But I also think that in terms of what the opposition party's response is, energy is a funny thing. I don't think people put it as like the first top line of priority, but I think it can affect elections. We saw that with Aberdeen South, the by-election recently when the SNP lost to the Conservatives. We've seen issues around things like ULEZ, remember back in the Uxbridge by-election 2023, things around energy and cost of living can cut through at the right point. And I do think that the public is starting to appreciate the fact that we do have one of the highest electricity prices in the world that affects industry. And it's something that net zero has been talked about for many, many years. I think right now the cost after those devolved elections in Wales and Scotland, where we saw a reversal for Labour in both of those, it's starting to sink in. And I think we'll see more of it with both Reform and the Conservatives.
0: James, do with what they're going to decide about the two North Sea gas fields, what are they called? forgot what they're called.
2: Jackson on Rosebank,
0: suggesting that there'll be one with proof but not the other. And somebody, a Labour MP, was saying to me the other day, they can't possibly announce anything about it right now while we've been going through this extraordinary heat wave and with all the bushfires.
7: Yeah, and I've very much picked that up as well from talking to members of the left of the Conservative Party. I was comparing the response to the European Convention on Human Rights and Net Zero, the two Kemi big announcements, and they were much more relaxed about the ECHR than Net Zero. I think there's the thing, isn't it? What's immediately in front of you, Andrew? Mm. Right now we have, you know, big parks in the centre of London, green parks become yellow park. You have all these sort of heaths, Clapham Common I'm sat beside, you know, it's gone completely, it looks like a sort of Lib Dem gain, you know, all these sort of the physical effects of climate change are around us. And that strengthens the hand of people like Miatta Fambula and Ed Miliband. But also people care about the cost of living. And I think that people's stated preference in the polling is very different from their revealed preference when it comes to the polls.
2: Yes, indeed. Just to move on to a slightly different topic, finally, we've seen Andy Burnham cozying up to Vladimir Zelensky, just as his predecessors did. Support for Ukraine is still a pretty popular policy in the UK, but it does seem to be incensing the Russians. We know we're already under threat from Russian operations on this soil. Do you think, again, the public are registering this threat? Do they blame the government for that? Are they still willing to support Ukraine regardless, or would they rather a little bit less warmongering, as some of our viewers are saying?
7: I think that the public needs to be made aware of the rising threats. And speaking to members of parliament from across the spectrum, there is that sense of, hang on, guys, you know, we had a nice 35-year period after the end of the Cold War where we didn't have to have, you know, emergency security provisions prepare. Of course, back in the days when school children had to prepare for nuclear air raids, you know, something like that in the modern age, in the sense that we are constantly under attack by hostile threat actors. We saw the NHS cyber attack a few years ago. All these things mean an added risk of security. They mean added costs for us, the taxpayer. And I think that it is something that we need to think about in the future. So I don't think the public is fully prepared. And that's why we're seeing a lot of these warnings now before something terrible potentially happens.
2: Well, James Heal, thank you so much, as always, for joining us on Britain's Newsroom.
0: Now it's time for our Great British Giveaway, and it's the biggest of the year so far. 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
9: 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UK only. Entrance must be 18 or over. Lines close at 4 p.m. on the 23rd of October. We may call the winner live after all entry routes have closed. Please check the closing time if listening or watching on demand. Good luck.
2: Well, good luck with that. Coming up next, tributes pour in from around the world for country music icon Dolly Parton, who's died aged 80.
0: We'll be talking about all that and more with Stephen Pound and Mike Parry. There they are. That's our panel this morning. This is Britain's Newsroom on GB News.
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0: I've got the panel, TV and radio broadcaster Mike Parry, former Labour MP

0: a fantastically flamboyant and glittering woman, but behind all the glamour, behind all the rhinestones, incredibly talented woman who wrote some of the most famous songs of the last 30 or 40 years. Did you know it was 20 years between her writing
1: I Will Always Love You
0: until it became world famous in the film with Whitney Houston.
2: Whitney Houston.
1: And it's still the biggest ever selling, selling record by a woman singer. But I think what's remarkable about her, two things, well, many things, two things in particular. Coming from a family of how many was it?
0: 12 children.
1: It basically a sharecropper's shack in Tennessee.
2: Her father was illiterate. And that's why she gave away so many books to kids.
1: Where did that genius come from? And the second thing was her literacy campaign. She sent a book to every child in Tennessee up until the age of five.
0: Unbelievable.
2: Because her own father was illiterate and she wanted other kids to have a
1: better life. Isn't that amazing?
2: Yeah, it is.
1: She was also very, very sort of philanthropic. She was giving a huge amount of money. She gave $1 million to research for the coronavirus.
2: But you know what I think is really extraordinary? The president has ordered every state bill
0: unbelievable
2: to lower the flag. To
0: unbelievable. The only person, who gets that usually is a war hero, the first man who stepped on the moon, or Superman. You see what I mean? But she got it.
2: She's America's queen.
0: Without a shadow of a doubt. And also, you know, she personified so much of American values, the Deep South. You know, the Bible Belt, that sort of thing. She expounded that all the time. The great story about Islands in the Stream, you know, the great song of hers, is that it was written by the Bee Gees. And they wrote it for the leader of the Supremes.
1: Diana Ross,
0: thank you. Or Marvin Gaye. They wanted it to be like a soul song. Anyway, on the day that Kenny Rogers was going to record it himself, right, and have a go at it, it so happened that Dolly Parton was in the same recording studio in Los Angeles, so he literally went downstairs and asked her to have a go at accompanying him on that song.
3: Wow.
0: And that's how it became so world famous.
2: And it was
1: that lovely episode of Gavin and Stacey, do you remember, where Uncle Bryn is singing the Islands in the Stream. But she was also a great supporter of sort of gay rights and transgender rights, and things which you wouldn't normally have thought somebody from that sort of very religious background. God, don't forget, she started singing in church, but then, I mean, which great American singer doesn't seem to have started singing?
2: I think Aretha Franklin.
1: And Whitney Houston.
0: Absolutely.
3: Well, it gives you the opportunity to practice and perform from such a young age, doesn't it? That by the time you get to your late teens or adulthood, you've just had thousands and thousands of hours of experience.
1: In church?
3: I didn't go to a traditional church with a choir, but
0: And another thing about her was, of course,
1: she was in terms of giving us a song.
3: No.
0: She was incredibly attractive from a very early age, right? And so you can imagine the casting couch formula down there in the Deep South. She married at 18 because basically, I'm not saying she didn't love a husband, but it was handy to have a bodyguard, a big tall bloke, walk into the studios with you to make it clear to, you know, the director in charge that we're going to do this.
1: He was also a pretty hard guy himself.
0: He was one of the good old boys, you know, from that part of the world. Quite outstanding, really. The other thing is, the first song, sorry to keep going on about this, first song ever recorded, Puppy Love. Who made Puppy Love?
2: Donny Osmond.
0: Exactly.
1: Actually, her first song she wrote was called Dumb Blonde. And she said, I ain't dumb and ain't a blonde. It's that lovely thing about how long does it take to do your hair? I don't know, I ain't there.
2: She also made that great quote. She said, it costs quite a lot of money to look this cheap.
0: That's right, fantastic. Absolutely. Absolutely.
1: Did you know you could buy this at Woolworths?
2: This Home Office Minister, Stephen, has made a terrible blunder, hasn't she, by paying tribute
0: absolutely
2: to all seven victims of that car crash in which two police officers, two young dads, were killed by joyriders driving the wrong way up a motorway.
1: Well, a couple of things. First of all, I think we need to actually park this expression about joyriders. These are death drivers. There's nothing joyous about this. It's not joy drivers.
2: The Home Office Minister is Anna Turley.
1: Yeah, no, I know all about Anna Turley, and I know what she said, and I know what Nick Timothy has tried to make sort of political capital.
2: She's a Tory opposite number.
1: Yeah, indeed, sir. But look, the reality is that seven people did die, and two of them were killed. Five of them committed suicide by doing what they did.
0: Yeah, two of them were murdered,
1: And they had form, we know all about that. But the reality is that it is still a tragedy for their families, and it's a tragedy that young people...
3: It's a waste of life, isn't it?
1: It is, yeah, but there's no comparability there whatsoever. But you can't have degrees of sorrow, I think. You can feel more sympathy for the family. Don't forget, one of those police officers had served in Optelic. Yeah. He'd been in Iraq.
0: Absolutely. What I found very disturbing, on Monday morning, I was doing a TV show, right? Yeah. and the information

0: on these aggressors, these five people, had not started coming out. Nevertheless, a certain element of the left were saying things exactly like Ann Turley. Let's not forget five young men died. Let's think of their families. They were human beings. They were young people. And during the course of Monday, more and more facts started coming out about the background to these five. Four of them had 37 police convictions, criminal convictions.
1: And two cases and for assaulting the police.
0: Exactly. Yeah. But you know...
2: But do you not think that, you know, they were culpable? That seems clear.
0: Yeah.
2: And the policemen who were killed were absolutely the victims.
3: Yeah.
2: But still, as human beings, and certainly as British people who value all life, you can say this was a tragedy. Mm. What a waste of young men... who, had they been on a better path, could have gone on to contribute
0: but Miriam,
2: a lot.
0: Does that mean you have the same amount of sympathy for the families of the policemen as you have for the families of the boys?
2: As a mother, if my son was killed, regardless of whether he was doing something he shouldn't have been at the time, I would feel the same amount of sorrow.
0: And
2: That's just a human... That's just human nature.
0: And what would you feel like as a parent if a son of yours ever behaved like that and got into that ridiculous crime wave?
2: Of course devastated, but that's completely beside the point.
0: No, it's not. I still believe parents...
2: Why are we rowing about this? On the one hand, as British people with British values, we believe that all life is equal and this is a tragedy. On the other hand, any intelligent adult with a few brain cells can tell the difference between criminals and policemen. So just leave it.
3: But what the Conservative MP Nick Timothy said was that she, the Home Office Minister, was putting on a par...
0: Exactly.
3: Death riders, as you call them.
0: Exactly.
3: As the police officers.
1: Well, don't forget, Anna Turley is the MP for Middlesbrough. And so she has a duty. She couldn't not say something.
2: And at the time when she said it, which she has been clear, the details, as Mike said, were not known, and she was just mourning the loss of seven lives. That was all that was known at that point. I think that's perfectly reasonable.
0: But if we look at what we've lost in society, I feel greatly the loss of those two policemen.
3: Yes, I agree.
0: But I have to say, perhaps I'm a miserable human being, but I don't feel that depth of despair at the loss of the five young men because I'm afraid they put their lives at risk through their terrible actions.
2: But if you were their father, you would be feeling sorry, regardless of whether or not they had...
1: Two of us on this panel are parents, and two of you aren't parents. I think we have a slightly different take on
3: it. I also thought it was the most appalling bad taste to see friends of one of those five lighting...
0: Just outrageous. Yeah. I mean, you can tell now this
3: balloons
0: is...
3: Balloons and
1: they had orange, they were riding on their bikes around on the recreation.
0: It's an out-of-control cult, isn't it? You can tell. Because it's almost like these five are... Remember in the old days, the Hell's Angels used to celebrate if one of their mates crashed into an oncoming lorry because he didn't wear a crash helmet. He was a hero, you know what I mean?
3: Yeah, yeah.
0: A real Hell's Angel. And it's a bit like that now, isn't it? These five are martyrs to the cause, you know what I mean?
1: What's interesting is that last week in County Kildare in Ireland, five young men died on the motorway.
2: Very similar, almost identical,
1: even to the same vehicle. And I think this TikTok really need to be a bit careful about this stuff that they're putting out.
0: It's so difficult to manage TikTok. Yeah. It's such a huge company.
3: Isn't it just a bit of a get out to blame TikTok?
0: Well, I totally agree. I mean, TikTok, in their defence, say 99.1% of damaging material like that is usually got rid of before it gets to publication and they chase the rest.
3: These young men were serial criminals.
0: Yeah. Of course.
1: To blame TikTok, it's like blaming a mirror for what it reflects.
0: Yeah. Very good.
3: It's just too easy an excuse, really.
0: Yeah, of course it is.
2: Well, thank you both. We'll see you again in an hour for more lively debate.
1: I like the way you said, what are we rowing about?
3: First, we're going to get a 60-second news update with Sam Francis, who's wearing his shorts today.
4: Good morning. The headlines at 10:30. Dolly Parton is being remembered as a once-in-a-lifetime star after her death at the age of 80. Representatives say the country music icon died after facing a brief battle with cancer. Tributes have poured in from around the world with Sir Paul McCartney, Sir Mick Jagger, Taylor Swift and Beyoncé, all honouring her music, generosity and legacy. Households are facing higher energy bills this winter after Ofgem's raised its price cap by 4% to a three-year high. The average annual bill will rise by £60 to £1,723, just as families start using more heating. At least 14 newborn babies have died after a fire broke out in a hospital in Pakistan. Officials there say the blaze started in an air conditioning unit at a hospital before spreading through the maternity ward.

0: Sainsbury's is offering 10,000 work experience places to help tackle the youth unemployment crisis. Prime Minister Andy Burnham says employers must help close the gap between the classroom and the workplace and is urging more businesses to follow Sainsbury's lead. And after weeks of heat and drought, parts of England and Wales are now being warned to brace for thunderstorms, hail and possible flooding. The Met Office says there is a small chance of fast-flowing or deep floodwater causing a danger to life. Those are the latest headlines for now. I'll be back with you at 11.
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2: Well, coming up next, a really shocking story. Pregnant women are being offered classes on how to give birth in the car after their nearest maternity ward in Devon has been temporarily closed. We'll have the local MP on to discuss it next.
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4: Hi there, welcome back to the latest update from the Met Office for GB News. It's warm and humid for many of us today, but low pressure is moving in and that will give heavy downpours, even some very lively thunderstorms. In fact, we're starting the day with heavy showers moving through parts of central and eastern England. This line of showery rain extending through northwest England into Northern Ireland, southwest Scotland, and it's progressing north. Meanwhile, as temperatures rise through the Midlands, parts of Wales and the south, other thunderstorms will develop into the afternoon, interspersed by some sunshine, and it will feel warm in the sunshine, temperatures up to the mid or even high 20s, staying largely dry but fresher to the north and northeast of Scotland. Plenty of sunshine for Shetland and Orkney, barely a drop of rain here. And we keep a fine end to the day for many parts of Scotland, generally northeastwards of Glasgow. But we do have this area of potentially thundery rain moving into southern and central Scotland as the day progresses. Showers easing off for a time across Northern Ireland, but this is the area where there is a thunderstorm warning. Parts of Wales into Northern England, the Midlands, East Anglia, because of the risk of large hail, frequent lightning, torrential rain. We're talking about 50 millimetres in places in just a few hours. That could cause some serious impacts, despite the fact that we've been so lacking in rainfall recently. More heavy downpours move into the south overnight and to start things off on Thursday. A warm and muggy start to the day here. And it's going to be a cloudy start for many parts of the UK on Thursday itself. We follow the track of this line of potentially thundery rain as it moves through central parts of the UK, albeit slowly, and some places again could see more than 50 millimetres through the day accumulating, and that amount of rain could cause flash flooding, another thunderstorm warning in force. Quieter for Scotland, just a few showers drying up in the far south.
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7: Good morning, this is the latest AI travel news from gbnews.com. The M23 northbound is affected by an incident between junctions 9 and 8 in Reigate. The M20 eastbound has an obstruction at junction 4 in West Malling. The M62 westbound is closed between junctions 23 and 22 in Saddleworth. In Scotland, the M77 northbound has a queue and two lanes restricted at junction 2. And on the trains, cross-country services are disrupted between Brockenhurst and Southampton Central, while East Midlands Railway services have a temporary reduced timetable. For more travel news, go to gbnews.com.
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3: Hard to believe this story, but it's true. Pregnant women in the southwest of England are being offered classes on how to give birth in their car.
2: Well, it comes following the sudden closure of a local maternity ward, forcing expectant mothers to make the gruelling nearly two-hour journey by road to Exeter.
3: Well, they're going to speak to the Ben Maguire, who is the Lib Dem MP for North Cornwall. Mr Maguire, good morning.
8: Good morning, Andrew. Good morning, yeah. Miriam.
2: Good morning.
8: Thanks for having me on this morning.
2: You're welcome.
3: Pleasure. The word shocking is often overused, but I think this is going to shock people watching and listening that pregnant women are being taught how to give birth in a car in Britain in 2026. It's extraordinary.
8: It absolutely is. And like you say, Andrew, shocking doesn't even really begin to cover it, does it? I mean, if we saw this kind of state of healthcare in a third world country, we'd be genuinely shocked. But here we are in the UK in 2026. And my constituents in Bude and residents in my neighbouring constituency of North Devon are facing this reality today. And it's absolutely awful that the poor women, and I must pay tribute to the women who have had to suffer this anxiety in the past few weeks over the summer, at a time that nobody wants to be anxious. This should be an exciting time, looking ahead, looking forward to the birth of their new child. And instead, we've seen the trust make this decision to close their maternity unit. And as you say, Andrew, absolutely shocking to see suggestions that pregnant women would be forced to have their children in a lay-by. I'm really delighted to see my neighbouring constituency MP Ian Room in North Devon has worked with me to get 15,000 signatures now on a petition to reopen the unit. And we're hearing that that reopening should happen by the end of September, if everything goes well. But how did we get into this situation? Mm. Right. Residents in Bude live in a town which is the most remote from any hospital, any major hospital in the country, and they don't have the option to just go to another hospital. You're talking up to Exeter, an hour and a half on a good day, up to Taunton, probably closer to 2 hours on a good day. Bus travel, you're looking probably at 2.5 hours with lots of changes. So how they expect pregnant women to do that is beyond me, and it's a really shocking state of affairs.
3: Why, Mr. Maguire, did they close the maternity hospital? Was it a funding issue?
8: So I think it's probably a range of issues, but the key issue that the North Devon Hospital Trusts have cited again and again is a lack of specialist maternity consultants who can staff the ward and keep it open. But I must admit, Andrew, I was really disappointed when I've met the trust. I asked, you know, how long have you had the adverts up for the consultants? This is going back a few weeks ago. How long have you been recruiting? How long have you been advertising? Oh, well, the advert went up last Friday. And you just have your head in your hands. This isn't a situation that happens overnight. These are very well-paid people that run these hospital trusts. And I know it's difficult to recruit in rural areas. That's a national issue. It's not just a Cornwall and Devon issue. And we need to look at that. And as you pointed out there, Andrew, funding is a part of that, how we attract doctors to rural areas. We know that housing in Devon and Cornwall is very expensive. That's not always making us a very attractive place to come and practice. So we do need to look at the wider strategy. But I must admit, I do put a certain amount of blame at the door of the trust here, because it feels like they've kind of sleepwalked into this situation where they've had to, in a last minute panic, close this very, very important unit at North Devon Hospital.
2: And Mr. Maguire, these are not insignificant numbers of deliveries. I've just been looking at the figures now. And of course, the birth rate has dropped in recent years, as it has across the country. But we're still looking at about 1,200 or 1,300 babies a year born at this hospital. That's three a day. The idea that three women a day are going to somehow be able to make their way to Exeter without any tragic complications, I'm afraid, is just unrealistic. We are probably, sadly, going to see deaths and, at the very least, serious injuries as a result of this closure.
8: Yeah, absolutely right, Miriam. And I think this goes to the very heart of what I've been saying since I was elected in 2024 as a rural Cornish MP. The government really needs to wake up to the needs and issues that we have in rural areas. This case really goes to the epitome of some of the huge challenges we face. I mentioned earlier the 2.5 bus journey times. It's fantastic. You can see Andy Burnham on your screen there promising to cut bus fares, but we literally don't have any buses in this part of North Cornwall. And going to take our residents to North Devon Hospital for checkups, we have record waiting times for ambulances. And as you say, Miriam, this is going to put women in real danger. We're not talking about nice to have trips to the supermarket or to the shopping centre. This is literally an issue of life and death, and we need to see this being taken seriously now by the new Burnham government, be it the bus travel that takes us to those vital healthcare appointments, be it more funding for our rural ambulance services, and ultimately more funding and support for our rural healthcare services, because we just feel like the forgotten relation down here. And that's not me just moaning. That's, as you guys have pointed out, literally a matter of life and death for a lot of people.
3: Doug, well, the Commons is back next week, Mr. Maguire. Will you be raising this with Yvette Cooper, who is the new health secretary in Burnham's cabinet?
8: Absolutely, Andrew. Yeah, and Ian Ream and myself, North Devon MP, have already written to Yvette Cooper requesting an urgent meeting. And I'm really looking forward to getting back to Parliament next week and making sure this is our number one priority, really speaking out on this in the House of Commons, making sure we meet with Yvette and her team.
2: Now, Mr. Maguire, do you think that one of the problems here is the amount of medical negligence that is paid out with regards to obstetric care? I think it's about a third of all NHS clinical negligence claims go to obstetric claims, £1.3 billion a year. Do you think the trust is just too fearful that if they're slightly understaffed, if they don't have quite the right qualifications in the hospital and something goes wrong, they are going to be sued, and so they'd rather close their doors than risk the claims?
8: Yeah, I think that's a valid point, Miriam. As you pointed out, billions of pounds is being spent on medical negligence legal claims, which again is scandalous in itself at a time that we don't apparently have enough money to fund our rural healthcare services. So yeah, of course, I can imagine the trust management will be taking that into account. And of course, by law, they're obligated to provide that safe service, that safe level of care for their patients. But I go back to what I said earlier. Why were the trusts not preparing a proper recruitment strategy so we didn't end up in this awful mess? And I've seen it, by the way, in on a smaller scale in minor injuries units. I've got very rural towns in my constituency like Launceston. And last summer that was closed because there weren't enough nurses to staff it. And I asked the same question of the trust there. Why are you not making more of an effort and coming up with a proper strategy to recruit these nurses and doctors that we so vitally need? And I'm not being funny, but these people get paid quite a lot of money to do that job. They're quite well-paid executives, and I wouldn't begrudge anyone getting a good salary if they do a good job. But this really feels like they've dropped the ball here, where a closure has had to happen over the summer, leaving these vulnerable women at serious risk.
2: Well, Ben Maguire, thank you so much for joining us. And as someone who has delivered three babies, thank you on behalf of women for sticking up for this, because it is such an important issue.
3: It's unimaginable.
2: It is. And people say, oh, well, in the old days, people used to give birth in home. They did. And one in seven women used to die in childbirth. Yeah, and that's why we have hospitals.
3: I know.
2: And we lived about 20 minutes drive away from the hospital where I gave birth to our three, and I can tell you that 20 minutes was enough in the car and for my husband. I wouldn't want to do 2 hours.
3: And look, the trust, this recruitment crisis in the trust didn't happen overnight.
2: No,
3: it's
2: exactly.
3: It's clearly been building up, and as Ben Maguire, the MP there, said, they should have had a strategy to deal with it. Now, we've got a statement here from the Royal Devon University Healthcare NHS Foundation Trust, which says,
2: we're continuing to work urgently to restore birthing services at North Devon District Hospital and continue to make solid progress on recruiting the medical staff needed to safely reopen the services. There has been no change to the temporary suspension of maternity services as of today.
3: And the end of September, that's, well, as you say, that works out three babies a day.
2: Yeah.
3: For 30 days.
2: I know, that is a lot. That is very, very concerning. Well, we're going to Spain now, where the world's largest tomato fight, yes, you heard that right, is about to take place as the public play in tomato pulp during the annual La Tomatina Food Fight Festival.
3: What very strange people they are in Spain, frankly. But first, looking at Spain, here's the forecast for some holiday sun.
9: I forecast a perfect holiday in the sun.
10: Weather looking good then?
9: For sure. And no worries about our travel insurance.
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4: Hi there. It's hot across central parts of Europe, especially across Italy, next few days. Meanwhile, thundery downpours will affect large parts of France as well as central areas. And we've got some showery rain pushing through the Canary Islands, but the more unsettled weather will move into Portugal and Spain during Thursday and Friday. Heavy rain, strong winds, as thunderstorms across France and Germany continue. And it's going to be very unsettled through central and western parts of Europe as we go into the weekend.
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12: The 19th century opera composer Richard Wagner has been accused of virulent anti-Semitism and of inspiring Adolf Hitler. What is the truth in those accusations? A new book painstakingly researches what Wagner wrote and said and what he didn't write and say.
13: I was really guided to the title of my book by an article by Dominic Lawson on the occasion of Wagner's 200th birthday. It argued that we should go on listening to Wagner, but the headline was Hitler's favourite composer was a monster. And various facts were alleged in support of this, that Wagner believed in a German master race, that his views influenced Hitler.
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12: What is rosé wine? How does it get that colour?
14: So the colour is from the red grapes. It's made with either white or red grapes, and it's left to macerate or steep, so you get a little bit of that red grape colour, but not so much that it's a red wine.
12: It's called The Pale Rosé by Sacha Lichine. Where does this come from?
14: This is from Provence. So this is the sort of sibling little sister of a very famous rosé. And so they're making the same thing, but I find it sort of lighter, easier to drink, more fruity, and I think I prefer it. So it's delicious, really.
12: Oh, that is deeply delicious. Very drinkable, isn't it?
14: It is.
12: Gone all afternoon with that.
10: 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Sunday with Michael Portillo. 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
15: The Royal Navy was the most powerful navy in the world at that time. That was really the bigger ships, the sort of capital ships they're called. When it came to small ships, we really weren't. And especially minesweepers, there were something like 30 sweepers to protect 20,000 miles of coastline. Mm. So Churchill, as First Lord of the Admiralty, realised quickly something needed to be done, and he mobilised what became known as the Royal Naval Patrol Service, rather a dry name, but he requisitioned 200 trawlers, deep-sea trawlers from Grimsby, Hull, all those big sort of fishing ports, and their crews. And they were fish decks, fish holes were turned into mess decks. Fishing nets were removed, replaced by sweeping gear.
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3: Well, this will be fun because it's the last week of the summer holidays and GB News' Northern Ireland reporter Doogie Beattie is touring Britain in the run-up to the bank holiday weekend.
2: I'm not quite sure that branding passes the Trade Descriptions Act, Doogie, because it makes it look like you're travelling around in a supercar. I understand you're in Portrush in Northern Ireland. Are you in a supercar, Doogie, or something a little bit more modest?
16: I know, definitely a lot more modest than that, I can assure you. A 1990-odd motorhome, and we're taking it down through the UK, having a look at some of those stay-at-home holiday destinations. Of course, a couple of weeks ago, we were in Benidorm. Now we're looking at those and really having a look to see how hospitality is done, who is out and about, etc. But this morning, we've been on breakfast television, and it's only 10:45 now, 10:50. Most holiday makers aren't up, and I am living a dream. This is where I spent a lot of my childhood. This is one of the amusement parks inside Portrush, and there's nobody here except myself, the interviewee, and the cameraman. I can have a go at anything I want. Isn't that just a child's dream? And I'm really looking forward to tomorrow and Friday and Saturday to various places we're travelling. We'll find out where that is tomorrow. But right now I'm joined by Alan Simpson. Alan, when you were on with us earlier, you are very much a ambassador for the Antrim Coast. Has it been a good year for tourism?
17: It's been an absolute bumper year for tourism, in fairness. The one thing I will say about Portrush this year has been the families. Portrush is now a huge family resort once again, and a lot down to the funfair here at Courage. This is bringing the old generational thing of people coming with grandfather, grandmother and their grandkids, and they're all enjoying Portrush and everything it has to offer. In fact, the whole North Coast.
16: Well, I mean, most of these holiday resorts though depend on part-time workers, on seasonal workers. Has there been problems getting any of those in?
17: Well, it's a rite of passage, I suppose, in Portrush. Whenever you were young, you either worked in Barry Stoke Courage or you worked at the golf club collecting balls or being a caddy. And that work is still going on, and there's still plenty of work in the town.
16: Well, do you know what? I am wanting to go on something here, and I think these hobby horses would do me just fine. We'll see you later on. But as for now, thanks, Alan. See if we can get this started up here. Oh, God. Yeah, it's good. And off we go. Tally-ho, and we'll see you later on.
3: It's not a bad job, is it?
2: No, well, it looks a little bit more pleasant than the bucking bronco that he was on in Benidorm, which he did fall off. Whilst holding a mic, it's quite impressive.
3: Yeah, that's very... I remember those rocking horse amusements when I used to go to Butlins.
2: Yes. Well, still ahead on Britain's Newsroom, any moment now, Reform's Robert Jenrick will set out his plan to rescue small businesses across the country.
3: This is Britain's Newsroom, Britain's favourite morning show on GB News.
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4: Hi there, welcome back to the latest update from the Met Office for GB News. It's warm and humid for many of us today, but low pressure is moving in, and that will give heavy downpours, even some very lively thunderstorms. In fact, we're starting the day with heavy showers moving through parts of central and eastern England. This line of showery rain extending through northwest England into Northern Ireland, southwest Scotland, and it's progressing north. Meanwhile, as temperatures rise through the Midlands, parts of Wales and the south, other thunderstorms will develop into the afternoon, interspersed by some sunshine, and it will feel warm in the sunshine, temperatures up to the mid or even high 20s, staying largely dry but fresher to the north and northeast of Scotland. Plenty of sunshine for Shetland and Orkney, barely a drop of rain here. And we keep a fine end to the day for many parts of Scotland, generally northeastwards of Glasgow. But we do have this area of potentially thundery rain moving into southern and central Scotland as the day progresses. Showers easing off for a time across Northern Ireland, but this is the area where there is a thunderstorm warning. Parts of Wales into Northern England, the Midlands, East Anglia, because of the risk of large hail, frequent lightning, torrential rain. We're talking about 50 millimetres in places in just a few hours. That could cause some serious impacts, despite the fact that we've been so lacking in rainfall recently. More heavy downpours move into the south overnight and to start things off on Thursday. A warm and muggy start to the day here. And it's going to be a cloudy start for many parts of the UK on Thursday itself. We follow the track of this line of potentially thundery rain as it moves through central parts of the UK, albeit slowly, and some places again could see more than 50 millimetres through the day accumulating, and that amount of rain could cause flash flooding, another thunderstorm warning in force. Quieter for Scotland, just a few showers drying up in the far south.
18: Today, clouds overhead, total zen within. 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
21: 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UK only. Entrance must be 18 or over. Lines close at 4 p.m. on the 23rd of October. Please check the closing time if listening or watching on demand. Good luck!
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31: I've been in Westminster for a long time, but I know that though power may be here, its effect on people's lives is across the whole of the country. We may be where rules are made, but it's where they're implemented that matters. Join me, Jacob Rees-Mogg, for forthright and frank discussion on where Britain has come from, where it's going, and where it will end up. That's State of the Nation, Monday to Thursday, 8 to 9 o'clock. Vox Populi, Vox Dei.
3: It is 11 o'clock on Wednesday, the 26th of August. We are live across the United Kingdom, Britain's newsroom with Andrew Pearce and Miriam Cates.
2: Well, some breaking news this morning. Your energy bills will rise by £60 from October. Remember when the Prime Minister said this only last month?
32: That can do something to give people some breathing space now, some help with the cost of living.
3: The migrant crime cover-up. Rhiannon White was brutally murdered by a Sudanese illegal migrant. Her mother, Siobhan, has signed a letter accusing the government of deliberately hiding crime data about migrant crimes. She joined us earlier.
33: Diabolical. It's like they're constantly denying what's going on and what's gone on.
2: Well, elsewhere this morning, Reform UK's Robert Jenrick will set out his plan to rescue small businesses across the country.
34: You wouldn't believe it from the national debate in Parliament behind me, but small businesses are the absolute lifeblood of our economy.
3: And the tributes are flooding in for Dolly Parton, who's died at the age of 80. President Trump has ordered flags to be lowered at half-mast for 6 days in her honour, and our own Prime Minister remembered the icon this way.
35: I was a huge fan of what Dolly did around literacy around the world. I was Culture Secretary when her libraries were first coming through, and the books that went into communities across Britain. You know, what a legacy to leave.
2: Andrew, I'm still really shocked about this maternity ward in Barnstaple Hospital in Devon. It's actually an area I've been on holiday. I expect a lot of our viewers to. It's a beautiful part of the world. Lots of surf beaches and things like that. But the fact that women living there would have to travel 2 hours in a car in labour. Lots of women's labour don't last 2 hours.
3: Yeah, yeah. And they're being taught or prepared to give labour in the car. It's an extraordinary thing in 2026
2: Britain. Exactly. I would have thought this is an emergency and the NHS, the government, central London, should be sending maternity staff, even if it's just for a week at a time, people are seconded from other organisations, to go and be based there in a clinic to be on call for women going into labour. It's an appalling state of affairs.
3: It really is. And Yvette Kubler-Hurtsuch has got, she's going to have to do something about it, isn't she?
2: Some of the women are getting Airbnbs near to Exeter Hospital and staying there for weeks before they're due to give birth. Now, firstly, that's incredibly expensive. Yeah. Secondly, if you've already got other children, you can't do that. You can't leave them at home. Yeah. But it is just appalling.
3: Yeah, it really is bad. Tell us what you think. Send your views, post your comments by visiting
2: gbnews.com/yoursay. But first, here's the news with Sam Francis.
5: Thank you both, and very good morning to you just after 11 o'clock. Well, leading the news this morning, Dolly Parton is being remembered as a once-in-a-lifetime star after her death at the age of 80, following what her publicist described as a brief battle with cancer. The country music superstar was best known, of course, for hits including Jolene, 9 to 5 and I Will Always Love You. Sir Paul McCartney has called her a magnificent star, while Beyoncé has described her as a North Star for the industry. Landmarks across America have been lit up in pink in her honour, as fans are remembering not just her music, but her philanthropy, including a children's book programme which donated more than 300 million books. Here, households are facing higher energy bills this winter after Ofgem has raised its price cap by 3%. That's a three-year high, 4% rather. From October, the average annual bill will rise by around £60 to £1,723, just as families start using more heating. Ofgem says high international gas prices are still driving energy costs in the UK, and the government says its cut to VAT on electricity has limited that rise, but analysts are already forecasting another increase in the new year. At least 14 newborn babies have sadly died after a fire broke out in a hospital in Pakistan. Officials say the blaze started in an air conditioning unit at a hospital in Islamabad before spreading through the maternity ward. One baby was rescued where 15 newborns were being cared for at the time. Pakistan's Prime Minister Shehbaz Sharif has ordered an immediate inquiry with a report due within 24 hours. Canada has hit back at Donald Trump's latest tariffs, announcing counter tariffs of up to 50% on a range of US goods. Ottawa says that the measures are a proportionate response after trade talks with Washington collapsed. The move covers around £15 billion worth of American products, from steel and furniture to tuna and cotton T-shirts. Well, we'll pull away from those stories for now and take you live to central London. Robert Jenrick is speaking for
34: Reform for UK. Small Business event. But oddly enough, it took a Frenchman to give Britain its perfect self-description back in the 18th century. Facing defeat once again at the hands of the Royal Navy, a petulant revolutionary said, "Let Pitt then boast of his victory to his nation of shopkeepers." Naturally, we took that as the greatest compliment he had to offer. Britain was a nation of shopkeepers and of small workshops, and in many ways it still is. Small businesses are at the heart of our towns and of our economy. They employ 17 million people right across the country. When they prosper, we all prosper. And when they're struggling, it's a sign that something is going very badly wrong. Thanks to decades of neglect, many small businesses are on their knees right now. Surveys show that less than a fifth of Britain's small businesses are expecting to grow over the next 12 months, and almost a third are expecting to shrink or close altogether. And why is this? Well, the Tories pushed net zero without thinking about its effect on energy prices. They froze the VAT registration thresholds while inflation was running wild. They forced small businesses to shell out on accountants and waste their time with admin. They hiked corporation tax just after the pandemic that had devastated businesses and their reserves. Kemi Badenoch bragged about her plans to slash retained EU law, but then bottled it and dropped the sunset clause and kept the vast majority on the books. Mel Stride oversaw the loan charge, which battered small businesses and sole traders. Capital markets like AIM have withered away. Investors
6: who might have financed businesses have been chased out of the country to cover for Rishi Sunak's own personal tax affairs. And the tax code? It grew by a quarter to almost 23,000 pages. After being booted out of office, the Tories passed the mantle to the Labour Party. Labour's assault on small businesses, the jobs tax, the inheritance tax, the burden of Angela Rayner's employment regulation is only making things much, much worse. And just this week, Andy Burnham has prepared the already scorched earth for more tax rises in the budget this autumn. This government doesn't know how businesses are built. They've not built them themselves, and frankly, I don't believe they even care for those who do.

Ladies and gentlemen, our message to small businesses is simple. Hold on, because help is on its way. Today, I'm setting out how a reform UK government, led by Nigel Farage, will fix the mess left by the old parties with a new contract for small business that starts by helping you to raise money, to get going, to hire your first employees. Whether you grow your business into a scale-up or choose the freedom of continuing to work on your own, we will be there for you every step of the way. So we will unlock access to finance and mentoring to those just starting out by changing the rules to allow parents and grandparents to make modest, tax-favored investments in family firms through seed investment schemes. Because starting a business shouldn't be dependent on owning a home or having very well-connected friends. And we will reform the rules for non-executive directors so experienced people can mentor small businesses without risking a huge bill if it goes wrong. Where Labour are putting up regulatory barriers, reform is going to tear them down. A reform government will repeal and replace the silly GDPR rules that suffocate small businesses, and in particular, the tech sector. One study found the number of new apps launched had fallen by half, partly as a result of this overburdensome regulation. Of course, reform is going to maintain important protections for personal privacy, but we will cut out the unnecessary and the burdensome red tape that has been ladled on in recent years. Our new legislation will be modelled on New Zealand's Privacy Act, which the EU still recognises, so trade continues unaffected, but which has substantially cut compliance costs for ordinary businesses and startups. Because a reformed government will get out of the way and let small companies build again, whether it's software or houses, you name it. We'll scrap the electric vehicle mandates for cars and for vans, letting businesses and white van men choose the vehicles they want to drive that they think are right for them and their businesses. We'll make sure that the cost of fuel and energy isn't insurmountable because we know it's such an important element of paying the day-to-day bills in a company. And we'll do that by ending the net zero policies that are driving up bills right now. We'll cancel the 5p rise in fuel duty that's coming down the line. And isn't John Healey conspicuously silent about that one? When you want to hire staff, we'll be there to help you. That's why we're the only party that has said unambiguously that we will abolish Rachel Rees's job tax on British workers. And we'll fund that with a tax that will fund that tax cut with a levy on migrant labour. So businesses can nurture homegrown talent without being undercut by foreign workers. Reform will never tire of putting British people first. And we will ensure that we back businesses that do the same every day of the week. Reform will provide apprenticeship wage credits and a retention bonus for the small businesses who take a chance on young British people. On people like my dad, whose apprenticeship taught him the skills he needed eventually to set up his own company and get going in life. The credit would save employers £4,700 every year. And the retention bonus, that will give workers an incentive to stay with the business that's trained them up, with a £2,000 bonus that's paid 2 years after the training, if they remain with their employer who's invested in them. And we'll unwind Labour's anti-jobs legislation, ending the hiring freeze that came with Angela Rayner's so-called Employment Rights Act. When it comes to filing your taxes, we'll make it fairer and easier. We'll introduce a hard work bonus, scrapping income tax on overtime, so employees are properly rewarded when they

0: go above and beyond. Now, this might not mean very much for people in the City of London, but let me tell you, this could be worth 700 quid a year to a distribution factory worker in Nottinghamshire. We'll raise the VAT threshold from 90,000 to 150,000, saving small companies hours of headaches and hundreds of pounds each year managing all the admin that goes with it, and crucially, removing the incentive to stay just below the registration threshold. We back ambitious people. That means 320,000 companies are going to be better off under reform overnight. We'll reverse Labour's inheritance tax, smash and grab on family farms and small businesses with property, enabling you to hand your business on to your children and your grandchildren, and end all those sleepless nights worrying about how it's going to play out. And today, I'm announcing a new approach for HMRC, the taxman. We've all been stuck waiting on the HMRC phone line, spending hours on hold, trying to give them money that you have earned, losing time that you'll never get back. It's enough to drive you mad. Small businesses spend 242 million hours and £25 billion doing their taxes every year. The taxman, meanwhile, he fails to answer millions of calls. It takes more than a month to reply to letters, and 2 years can pass to process a simple refund. There's one small business owner in Manchester who was handed a £2.85 billion tax bill, almost £3 billion. HMRC even sent collection agents to his house when they said he wasn't paying up. Of course, it turned out that they were wrong, and the real bill was 2,500 quid. Did he get an apology? I bet he's still waiting for it. Last year, MPs were accusing HMRC of deliberately degrading its own services to force people onto the website. It's a disgrace. Frankly, it is offensive to working people, and I have had enough. So we will give HMRC a big incentive to actually provide proper customer service. So I'm announcing today that under Reform government, if you spend more than half an hour waiting for HMRC to answer your call, you will get a £30 credit off your tax bill. If HMRC delay, well, they can repay. And to make sure that the staff actually hit their targets, we'll tie the pay of senior HMRC officials to their customer service performance. It's just fair. The taxman has been treating people trying to do their best to understand an unbelievably complicated tax system appallingly. As Chancellor, I'm going to do things differently to my predecessors. HMRC will send to me daily figures on waiting times until they fix it. Now, I'm a patient man, but if they test my patience, as they are testing the patience of millions of people across our country right now, they'll be fired. And there'll be no golden parachutes either. They will be waiting on hold for that for a very long time. Things are going to change under reform. The Treasury is going to do things...
1: So that is Robert Jenrick, and we will go back to the press conference when some questions are answered. We've got in the studio with the broadcaster and middle-aged babe magnet, as he likes to be known, Mr Mike Parry, and the former Labour MP, Stephen Pound. Stephen Pound, you were groaning and grumbling during that speech. What did you particularly object to?
2: Because a lot of it was complete nonsense, in all honesty. When he actually talks about cutting taxes for this country but increasing them for the so-called migrant workers, well, half the doctors in the NHS are then going to have to be paying more tax. That's not particularly a good idea. And the other thing, when he talks about cutting tax on overtime, it means you can have separate identified in your pay packet, your separate different tax codes. It's going to actually make the tax system more and more complicated.
1: Stephen, he's not the first politician to talk about British jobs, British workers.

0: Gordon Brown.
1: And that worked
0: famously
1: out well.
0: Said just that. Yeah.
1: And didn't that go
2: British
1: well?
2: Jobs for British workers.
3: Yeah. Exactly. OK, we're just going to pause this very important economic discussion to go to an equally important story in Spain, where the world's largest tomato fight is taking place as the public play in tomato pulp during the annual La Tomatina Food Festival. Mm.
0: It's
3: gosh, who has to do their washing? That's what I'm worried about.
0: What a waste of tomatoes.
3: Yeah. Well, indeed. Do you think they put them on the pizzas?
0: I mean, a food shortage.
1: Well, I've got a glut on my allotment, actually, at the moment. My cherry tomatoes and my plum tomatoes.
0: Well, where are they?
3: Export them to Spain.
0: Why didn't you bring them in?
1: Well, had I but known that you'd like a Tom, I would have.
4: Well, no, we'd like to throw them at each other.
0: Yeah, exactly.
4: Yeah.
0: This happens every year. Mm. And
3: the world's largest tomato fight. That suggests that
0: there are
3: this is something that's a popular thing to do.
4: Yeah, but listen, shouldn't we have a bit of empathy here for local traditions? For instance, do you not think the Spanish, when they see the famous scenes of cheeses rolling down a hill and people chasing them and breaking their leg, they'd say, look at those mad English chasing cheese. Yeah. So I've got a bit of empathy for local customs. And I would say, get on with it.
1: Yeah. Isn't this the country that dropped a donkey from a church steeple?
4: Well, they would have done a lot more if I hadn't rescued it. I sent reporters out to Spain to rescue Blackie the donkey to stop it from being thrown off the top of a tower. So,
1: I love British journalism.
4: Yes, absolutely, absolutely.
3: Spanish Inquisition 2.0. Yeah.
4: Well, the problem was that two newspapers were after the donkey.
0: Yeah.
4: We kidnapped it off another newspaper who'd had it and brought it home.
0: So, those were the days.
4: Exactly. Yeah.
0: Those were the days.
1: Do you remember that famous thing when somebody chucked an egg at Harold Wilson? And he said, well, it just goes to show you how well off this country is. People can afford to throw food away. In Spain, is excellent and marvellous. We can chuck a tomato.
0: So if you had a box of rotten tomatoes here, Stephen, who would you most like to throw them at? I don't mean necessarily in the studio, just in general. Who would be your target? Would it be maybe Robert Jenrick?
1: Oddly enough, I was going to say nobody in the studio, but I think Robert Jenrick deserves a wake-up call. I think a cherry tomato in the boat race would do him a load of good.
4: Yeah, well, I'd throw him at Tony Blair and Alistair Campbell. I think they're the architects of, broken Britain today, going back all those years. I really would, honestly. I mean, Tony Blair's so smarmy, smiling, Bambi, got away with everything. He deserves a few rotten tomatoes in the gob, in my view.
0: Yeah.
3: Well, the intermission is finished.
0: Yes, and we're now going...
3: Finish your ice creams, people.
0: We're going to carry on talking about Robert Jenrick. So, he also said that they will abolish the national insurance hike, which Rachel Reeves brought in, I think was a breach of the manifesto.
4: I tell you, I wish Robert Jenrick had cut straight to the chase, right, and tell us that since this Labour government got in, 200,000 small or medium-sized businesses have closed. 200,000. Yeah. Think of that. And do you know why? Because of the tax.
0: National insurance rights.
4: Because of the power and because of the cost of employing people to work in your business. It's an absolute scandal.
0: But this is another speech by a senior reform figure, which most of it was devoted to attacking the Conservatives who've not been in power for 2 years.
4: Why couldn't, he have told us that, for instance, I'm included in this, my business is crippled by having to send in my tax returns four times a year now.
0: Yes.
4: Four times a year.
0: Yeah, yeah.
4: Now, I can't do it myself. My accountant is on an absolute roller coaster of clients who are having to be handled four times a year. Imagine the cost of that.
1: A lot of the stuff that Jenrick came out with was sort of populist without actually having any beef to it. When he says you actually get 30 quid off your tax if you're hanging on for more than half an hour. Can you imagine the hassle of actually saying, on this particular day, on this particular time, I was waiting for 30 minutes and they're going to get a rebate on my tax. Slagging off the tax people, it's not the best way to make friends if you're a putative Chancellor of the Exchequer.
4: Exactly, but that 30 £30 is so pathetic. When you and I leave this studio, Stephen, and go to Wetherspoons across the road, two rounds later, we've got rid of £30.
3: £30 might be nothing to you, but to a small business owner 100%. Who's worried about their tax bill and worried about how they're going to pay the different forms of tax, if they know that they are spending precious minutes on the phone waiting for HMRC to answer, and at the very least, if they get £30 off their tax bill, I think this is a good thing because... It will also incentivise them to...
4: It's nonsensical economics.
3: Why?
4: I bought a fillet of beef last weekend at my butcher. It has now gone up from
3: £28 to £40. I think you're missing the point here.
4: You can't buy a joint of beef.
3: I think you're missing the point here. This is taxpayers' money. Very obviously, we can't afford to give huge amounts of rebates because the country needs the money. But it could be enough to force the kind of changes at HMRC to make them more efficient at answer the phone. That's the point of this, isn't it?
1: This is all about trying to
0: behave. How would you be able to prove you hanging on the phone?
3: Because they record every single call from the moment you...
1: But the other thing is that the people who don't answer the phone don't get penalised. So what possible incentive is there? If you're working in a call centre or you're working for HMRC and you're

0: Mr. Jenrick addressed the big issue, and that is if we cut...
1: That's already happening, presumably.
0: If we cut the welfare bill, we can afford to cut the tax on businesses, and businesses will thrive, and they will employ people. Only this morning, another report came out saying there's this massive gap in the economy now between kids leaving school and starting their first job. It simply isn't happening anymore. It just is not happening. Okay. The jobs are not available. Right. I mean, that's what we've got to attack.
2: OK, we're going to go back to the press conference now, because Mr. Jenrick is now taking questions from the media. GB News is there.
3: Small business owners get the support that they actually need. With respect to the increase in energy bills, look, this is going to be a very difficult period ahead. Households are being battered by energy price increases. Energy prices will have risen by 17% since April alone. My message to John Healey and Andy Burnham is very simple. Drop your net zero dogma. Do what reform have proposed. Get rid of the green taxes and levies that have been ladled onto people's energy bills by stealth. If you do that, if you take our plan that Richard Tyson and I have set out for months now, you will save the average household £200 off their energy bill. I cannot, for the life of me, understand why anyone would want to put net zero ideology above the interests of British people this winter, who are going to find life very, very tough. I've got Keith Bayes now from GB News.
4: Bayes, GB News. Mr. Jenrick, this is an ambitious shopping list. Tax cuts, deregulation, incentives to work. But how much will this package of measures actually cost? Can you give me an exact figure? What exactly replaces GDPR? You say light touch. What does that look like? And what's your evidence this will create growth rather than simply leave the Treasury with a big bill? Thank you.
3: Look, I believe passionately that small businesses are the backbone of this country. If we do not support entrepreneurs to set up new businesses, to grow those businesses, to become the big businesses of the future, world-leading businesses in this country, then there's no future, frankly, for our economy. And I'm afraid that is the path that we're going down right now. Successive chancellors have battered businesses with tax rises, with increases in regulation, careless, cack-handed, and business people have had enough. Reform is going to fix that. And what I've set out today, if implemented by Andy Burnham, and look, I would welcome it if he did. Rachel Reeves was the copy and paste chancellor, so let John Healey take forward these proposals. But if they won't, we will. Mark my words, we will. And we'll do so rapidly under a reform government. This will give the shot in the arm that our entrepreneurs and small businesses desperately need. With respect to our changes to GDPR, you don't have to reinvent the wheel. There are other countries around the world that have done this. Look at New Zealand. They have created a system which is sufficiently light touch that it does not place all these burdens upon small businesses. You don't have to be constantly clicking accept or reject every time you go onto a website and they ask you about the cookies, but which still has EU adequacy so that you can trade freely and share data with businesses in the European Union. For some reason, what did our country do? We chose to gold plate the crazy Brussels regulations, and that has been an immense cost to British businesses. Well, enough is enough. Reform is going to do things differently. That's going to be gone. And we're going to make sure that we protect people's privacy, but we also help businesses to get on, employ people, create goods and services, create wealth. Nothing wrong with being successful. That's what a reform government is going to do. I've got Faye Brown now from Sky News.
5: Hi. It seems like you don't really want to be drawn on how much all of this is going to
3: cost. No, I'm very happy to say
6: so, that. Robert Jenrick there, the Treasury spokesperson for Reform UK, continuing that press conference, having made a wide range of announcements about how the party would support small businesses were they to enter government. One particular interesting policy announced there, Andrew, is that parents and grandparents could invest up to £250,000 in their child's business and get tax relief from that. I think that's a very good idea.
2: Yeah, like
6: encourages people
2: like
6: to pass on their wealth while they're still alive and have a stake in the next generation.
2: No, I think it's terrific.
7: And it also cements the family, which is a good thing.
0: Cements the family, builds the family unit, but also some pensioners have got a £2 million house, might have to start paying wealth taxes and all that.
2: Yeah, yeah.
0: Now, they'd rather take the money out of the house and give it to

0: their grandchildren to invest in business, which then would promote growth rather than hand it over to a government who seemed to put all tax into welfare.
1: Yeah, and one of the big prohibitions on setting up a business is the cost of borrowing money.
0: Yeah, yeah.
1: And if you can get it from the bank of mum and dad or bank of granny and grandpa, what a great idea.
0: And grandpa and grandma are getting a tax benefit themselves by putting it in.
1: It's a win-win, isn't it?
0: It's a win-win idea. It redistributes wealth, but in the right way, not the wrong way. You know?
2: I think
3: it's really clever.
2: It
3: really hands it on from one rich family to another.
4: But what it does is it releases that capital now, and we need it in the economy now, rather than waiting. Yeah. Because people live so long now, which is obviously a good thing in itself, but in the past, people would receive their inheritance in their 20s or 30s at just the time that they needed it.
0: Yes.
4: Whereas now, I mean...
0: 40s.
4: I'm 44.
0: Yeah.
4: Until just under a year ago, I still had a grandparent left. I had all my grandparents left when I was... in my 30s.
0: Golly.
4: So, of course, my parents still haven't received their inheritance.
3: The whole basis of the National Health Service is predicated on men working until they were 65 and dying when they were 75, and, of course, women not working. But one of the key things in there, which I thought one of the devils in the detail type thing, was talking about cutting the welfare bill. The majority item in the welfare bill is pensions.
1: Yeah.
3: So when you talk about cutting welfare, you're talking about cutting pensions. So
1: no, he's talking about PIP. Yeah. He's talking about personal independence.
4: But we're talking about something different. So we're moving on from the small business proposal. Talking about proposals by the
1: RDPR. Do you not like that proposal? Of the small business proposal to involve the family in the business. I think
3: it's very fortunate if you've got £250,000. Most of the people I used to represent in my constituency wouldn't even know what to.
4: But we want wealth creators to create wealth because then they can employ people.
1: What was the average price of a house in your old constituency?
3: It's about £60,000.
4: £600,000. Just an order of magnitude. Don't worry about it.
3: I just think what I paid for my first.
1: Doesn't it worry you, Labour MP and their numeracy skills?
0: Exactly.
1: Are you Diane Abbott here? Remember, she was. Do you remember she talked about how much the police extra police would cost?
4: 8,000.
1: Right. So that's quite a lot, and if it's all paid off, they could take £200,000 out of the property and lend it to their children.
3: They can
1: get tax relief on them.
3: Do that now. Of course they
1: But they won't get tax relief on it.
0: Yeah, exactly.
3: I don't know. Are you sure they don't?
1: No, they don't.
0: Absolutely not.
1: This is an imaginative proposal. Yeah. Why can't you bring it into yourself, Poundy, just for once to say, Reform, we've got something right?
3: Yeah. Well, if you do that, then where does the money get made up from?
0: It doesn't get made up from anywhere.
3: Because you've got to take it from one pocket.
1: No, because it's going to create new companies, which are the lifeblood of small businesses, are the lifeblood of this country.
3: Exactly.
1: It's going to create growth.
3: The idea that if you cut taxes, you encourage entrepreneurism, you get people. There's got to be a balance somewhere. If you simply take money away from the state and give it to the individual, which is what you're doing.
0: Passing down generationally. A mate of mine, his daughter went to him and said, I'm going to start a handbag business. So he remortgaged a property for £100,000 and gave it to his daughter, who's now running a very successful handbag business. That's the way to do it.
1: Yeah, I agree.
3: Well, that's good luck to
4: bag it when you can.
0: Yeah,
3: how many people are in that position?
1: Yeah, well, look, we're going to return briefly to Spain because Mike and Stephen were so excited by this tomato fight.
0: Yeah.
1: Tomatoes flying everywhere. It is described as the world's biggest tomato fight. I suspect it's the world's only tomato fight, actually.
0: Exactly, yeah.
1: There we are. Here we are again. If you listen on the radio, they are literally pelting each other with tomatoes. I think it is the weirdest tradition, but there we are. What do they do with all the tomatoes afterwards?
4: Well, the streets are going to be
1: tomato soup.
3: I think this is actually a crafty scheme by the Madrid Laundrette Society.
0: Could be.
1: There we are.
0: Well, on the story.
1: And do you notice something? Most of the people in the tomato fight are men.
3: Well, women have got more sense.
1: Women are more sensible.
3: They're going to do the washing.
1: Women are more sensible.
4: Well, let's end it there and let's have some proper news with Sam Francis.
1: The right organic Sam Francis.
5: Very good morning to you. Just after 11:30, Dolly Parton is being remembered today as a once-in-a-lifetime star after her death at the age of 80. Representatives say the country music icon died after facing a brief battle with cancer. Tributes have poured in around the world, with Sir Paul McCartney, Sir Mick Jagger and Beyoncé all honouring her music, generosity and legacy. Here, households are facing higher energy bills this winter after Ofgem raised its price cap by 4% to a three-year high. The average annual bill will rise by £60 to £1,724, just as families start using more heating. At least 14 newborn babies have died after a fire broke out in a hospital in Pakistan. Officials say the blaze started in an air conditioning unit at a hospital in Islamabad.

0: Islamabad before spreading through the maternity ward. Sainsbury's is offering 10,000 work experience places to help tackle the youth unemployment crisis. Andy Burnham says employers must help close the gap between the classroom and the workplace, and is urging more businesses to follow Sainsbury's lead. And after weeks of heat and drought, parts of England and Wales are now being warned to brace for thunderstorms, hail and possible flooding. The Met Office says there is a small chance of fast-flowing or deep floodwater causing a danger to life. Those are the latest headlines for now. Well, Andrew did mention I may have forgotten my shorts, but someone in the studio has forgotten something even more important, deodorant.
1: 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Just say, play GB News.
2: Well, just to clarify, Sam hasn't forgotten his shorts. He is wearing shorts. He's forgotten his trousers. So it's not as indecent as you may be imagining
3: right
2: now.
3: There has been a bit of a whiffy aroma in this studio, but it is nothing to do with Miriam or myself. I think it's more to do with the newsreader.
2: I never signed up. It's just reality TV, because if it is, I don't like it. Anyway, let's welcome Mark and Emily for some a preview for your programme at 12 o'clock.
4: It's been a lot going on in your show. Yeah. I mean, look behind us at the moment.
3: A bizarre festival, that is, the tomato. And say, look, most of them are men, of course. Of course they are.
4: Well, yes, I mean, I wouldn't want to risk the stampede.
2: No.
4: Probably end up being trodden all over. That does sometimes happen at this, doesn't it?
3: Yeah.
4: We were looking at the bulls yesterday, weren't we?
5: Surely they could do something a bit more productive with these tomatoes.
2: Do you think they're rotting?
5: A nice bolognese sauce.
3: Yeah.
4: A little soup or something. Well, we're going to be talking about the Great British Migrant Crime Cover-Up.
3: Yes, quite right, too.
4: Today, victims of families, well, families of victims... Two crimes from foreign nationals, particularly sexual assault and even murder, are writing to the Justice Secretary to say, stop blocking the release of this data. If there's nothing to hide, you just publish it.
3: I think it's extraordinarily tin-eared of this government that they're talking about going to court to stop this information being released.
5: Yeah, I mean, it's actively blocking it now.
3: Yeah.
5: After previously saying that they would actually look to release information on foreign national offenders committing often some horrific crimes. We've got a list just in the last year, just a snapshot of some of the crimes and the offenders. It's by no means an exhaustive list, but it gives you an indication of the fact that these crimes are being committed and coming to courts now on certainly a weekly basis, but it seems like every other day we've got another horrific case.
3: And often the horrific crimes against women.
5: Yeah,
3: and it just... these men with these medieval attitudes to
4: women. A lot of complete stranger rape, which is what makes women and girls feel so afraid. Of course, there has always been rape and sexual assault within the home, hideous as it is. But the sort of grabbing a woman or a girl off the street, off the beach, in a town centre, in the back of a taxi...
3: Yeah.
4: This does seem to be increasing, but the government does not necessarily want us to know the extent.
5: And it comes just days after the government moved to issue these pamphlets to those foreign nationals arriving in the country, illegal immigrants, effectively, telling them how to behave around women.
3: Telling them that rape is illegal in this country.
5: Yeah.
3: Astonishing.
5: Child rape is illegal,
3: Well, it's a very strong story. Very interesting.
2: Yes, well, that's all coming up at midday, but plenty more to come on Britain's Newsroom. And, of course, we've just been covering that Reform UK press conference. But next we're going to be looking at whether or not the government should tax pensioners more to take the burden off young people. This is Britain's Newsroom on GB News.
6: Good morning. Welcome to your latest GB News weather update brought to you from the Met Office. A thundery day today. We do have warnings in force through today and tomorrow for parts of England and Wales. That's where we see intense rainfall falling in a short period of time. There is a chance of some surface water flooding. That's all been brought about by low pressure down to the south of the UK, throwing up this wet air, but also more humid air. So wherever you are going to notice the humidity and warmth through today. It's England and Wales, though, where we've got the greatest chance of heavy downpour. indoors throughout today, particularly for more central areas of England and North Wales into this evening, where the showers may linger for a time. There will be some brightness into the afternoon, a bit more than we've had this morning, and it will feel warm in the sunshine, particularly across more southern areas where temperatures could climb to 29 degrees. It's going to be a pretty dry day for much of Scotland, though, as we're further north.

0: from this area of low pressure. So for the far north of Scotland, it's a fine end to the day. Temperatures around 18 or 19 degrees. Northeastern England as well, getting away with quite a lot of dry weather. A bit more of an easterly wind here, though, so it will feel a little bit fresher at the coast. But as you can see, it's parts of North Wales, central England in particular, where there's the greatest chance of heavy downpours. That brings the risk of lightning as well as hail and some surface water flooding throughout this evening. Now, there's a bit of respite to come overnight tonight before the next batch of rain pushes up by Thursday morning. So for many of us, it's going to be a dry and humid night. But wherever you are going to notice the humidity overnight. Temperatures holding up in the high teens. We could see some mist and fog developing as well, rurally by Thursday morning. But the rain does return through Thursday morning for England and Wales. There's another warning in force for thunderstorms, again for that chance of surface water flooding as well as lightning and some quite large hail through the afternoon. The rain may last quite a while as it pushes into North Wales, central England through Thursday, and we could see some quite gusty winds. But again, it's looking like another dry day further north. Bye-bye.
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7: Well, we've just heard from Reform's Treasury spokesman, Robert Jenrick. He says his plan, Reform's plan, to save small businesses, and there are some suggesting up to 200,000 small businesses have closed since Labour came to power. So we're going to speak to Craig Bowman, who's the Executive Director for the Federation of Small Businesses. Mr Bowman, good morning.
8: Good morning.
7: What did you make of what Mr Jenrick had to say? Was there stuff in there that was cheering to you?
8: I mean, the diagnosis is definitely there. They quoted some of our statistics in there about the numbers of small businesses wanting to grow over the next year or thinking they will, which is quite low, 1 in 6. And then those who are expecting to either sell, shrink or close, which is up to as many as 1 in 3. And that is completely correct. So the question is this going to, you know, resolve that small business issue? And the answer is, of course, no, because the reform's not in power. So let's look at the policies. Things like turning around HMRC, I think that was probably the most positive thing we heard today, which was turning HMRC to be actually responsive to small businesses mm-hmm. when they call. 3 in 5 small businesses that we speak to say that HMRC actually raises their personal stress levels because of how they deal with them. They can't get in contact, they're held online, they're sent online, but they're held on the phone. They can't get through. HMRC has a target of responding to a tax inquiry within 15 days and it doesn't meet those, and it knows it doesn't. So turning that around, making HMRC a vehicle for growth rather than just a tax collector is really, really good. Anything that can bring down 44 hours per year of tax administration that every small business owner on average does, costing, what, £4,500 each, £25 billion across the economy, absolutely fill your boots. On the other things, the VAT threshold is probably the second highlight, which is we have loads of small businesses who get towards 90,000 and then bunch up and don't go over it because they fall into a very complicated tax. They say VAT is actually the most complicated tax that they administer. So, you know, I think the diagnosis is right. The problems are right to focus on. Absolutely.
6: And what do you make of the idea that Reform UK put forward that parents and grandparents could invest up to £250,000 of their own wealth in a child's business and receive tax benefits from that? Could that release some much needed capital into small businesses?
8: I think financing for growth is a really interesting area to look at, because right now, if you talk to small businesses right now, they're not really looking, many of them, for this cash for growth. They're looking to cash to survive. Mm-hmm. So I think we have probably some bigger macro things to work on first before then turning back and looking at things like the British Business Bank, for example, all these tax, you know, all the

0: tax efficient schemes to try and drive capital into businesses to say, right, where I'm going to be in a year, where I'm going to be in 5 years, I own one shop, I'm going to expand to a second. On my sense from the Small Business Committee right now is they're looking at how to keep going rather than to how expand. So I guess that's for a phase two. Having sorted out some of the big cost issues that are facing small businesses right now, they can then turn to actually think about the future and to grow. That one in six being such a small figure who are looking to grow, we need to get that up. And that's the real, that, yeah, absolutely. I think costs are preventing growth through that growth conversation.
1: And what figure would, Mr. Bain, what figure would you put on the number of small businesses that have closed since Labour came to power? I read some figure the other day, I think up to 200,000. I don't know if that would be tally with your own estimate.
0: Well, the full population is 5.7 million. We shrank, I think the figures that we have figures coming out in, I think it's November time each year, which is the assessment. We've gone down from 6 million to 5.7 million since
1: Oh.
0: the pandemic. So 2020. So
1: Yeah.
0: that is now 6 years. Now that is a fact. That is indisputable. Now, what will be interesting is it's kind of, we fell from 6 million to 5.5, and then 5.5 has now eked up to 5.7. But there are some queries about the data. So I would say in November, we'll have a better kind of handle for what's happened in 2025 and 2026.
1: Right, we'll look forward
0: Well,
1: to that.
2: indeed. Craig Beaumont, thank you so much for speaking to us this morning. That's Craig
0: Thank
2: Beaumont, the
0: you.
2: Executive Director for the Federation of Small Businesses.
1: Now, still ahead, tributes are pouring in for the great Dolly Parton as we look at live pictures of Dollywood in Tennessee. This is Britain's Newsroom on GB News.
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6: Hi there. It's hot across central parts of Europe, especially across Italy, next few days. Meanwhile, thundery downpours will affect large parts of France as well as central areas. And we've got some showery rain pushing through the Canary Islands, but the more unsettled weather will move into Portugal and Spain during Thursday and Friday. Heavy rain, strong winds, as thunderstorms across France and Germany continue. And it's going to be very unsettled through central and western parts of Europe as we go into the weekend.
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8: In the public sector, buildings like schools and hospitals lack adornment, can be very clunky, can be very ugly, and they don't bear comparison with their equivalents, let's say, from the Victorian age. What do you think of that thesis?
9: I think, unfortunately, it's entirely correct. I mean, we can see it in some of the examples you talked about today. The one that really sticks in my mind, really there's two, ones you see kind of every day or certainly used to, post boxes and phone boxes. And in fact, for a third, water fountains. If you see the new water fountains in London, they're these strange plastic water droplets. We didn't used to build things like this. In fact, the water fountains themselves were once ornate. You had creatures in them, you had actual care taken over them.
7: 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Nana Queer, weekends from 3 p.m.
10: Now, you don't want to miss this guest because she was once Britain's longest-serving female prisoner, dubbed the Black Widow. But Linda Galvey has since swapped life behind bars for life as a best-selling crime writer. My goodness. So you've done...
11: Thank you for having me.
10: So you... Let's talk about... Because some people might not know about you, but you
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10: were dubbed as the Black Widow. Why is that?
11: I was dubbed as the Black Widow... the police said because all of the men in my life either ended up dead or in prison.
10: I shouldn't laugh. It's not funny.
11: No, it isn't. But that is me. And since I've been home, I mean, I went to prison for a crime I did commit. I got 7 years and I deserved that sentence.
7: GB News, the People's Channel. This is GB News, Britain's news channel.
12: We have to go back to 1964, when Congress decided to name Washington's National Cultural Center in honor of John F. Kennedy, the president, of course, who had been recently assassinated. As a result, his name was emblazoned on the building. Today, the center is home to a vast concert hall, as well as an opera house and a theater. This is the site of cultural events, televised events, gala dinners. The center is seen as a bastion of liberalism here in Washington, D.C. So what happened when Donald Trump became president for a second time in 2025? Well, in February, his second month in office, he decided to sack many members of the board of the center behind me and replace it with his allies.
7: GB News, the People's Channel.
2: Well, across the summer, cadet camps provide thousands of young people with opportunities to develop new skills, build confidence, and take part in a wide range of experiences. Jack Carson has this report.
13: Shooting for the stars. On military bases in Lincolnshire, cadets have been spending the summer learning new skills. They're part of a growing force of 13,000 across the East Midlands and 137,000 nationally. From first aid to drone flying, they're challenging the trend of youth disengagement.
14: But how is it? What do we take away? What's the big highlights of this week?
13: This week, the Minister for Veterans and People, Calvin Bailey, visited cadet camps to meet those taking part.
15: Nice, so you were the guys setting up the ambush on our way in.
13: But with graduate job vacancies dropping to 50% in the past year and more than a million young people not in employment, education or training, can the armed forces provide them with an opportunity?
16: What the kids learn here is leadership. They learn how to manage other people. They learn how to talk and to communicate. And increasingly, all the things that they're doing for fun, we're giving them qualifications for. I'll take as many of them as we can into the military, but you know what? Society will benefit from a lot more robust and resilient young people that benefit from the education and the experience that they have being up around other amazing young people.
13: The government says it's committed £70 million to grow the cadet forces 30% by 2035. Extending the original recruitment target a further 5 years. That money includes buying immersive technology.
17: And simulators like this start as fun, but they're an investment in skills, be that communication, teamwork, or air capability. Ultimately, they're aiming to give cadets career-enhancing opportunities.
13: Cadets Zach Damji and Matilda Hurd explained why they wanted to get involved.
18: I already had an interest in joining the Royal Air Force as a pilot. I just didn't know quite how to get to that stage. The experiences, which was definitely given by our volunteers, has really taught a lot to not just myself, but all the other cadets in the organisation. And it's actually given us the opportunity to develop and grow into very capable young people.
19: I was looking for something more interesting to do, coming from a small town with not much to actually do there. I was looking for something to broaden my horizons. The opportunities that you can get through cadets are something that I never thought I would have even imagined as a young child. But here I am with all these different experiences that have shaped me as a person who I've grown up to be.
13: Whether it's increasing confidence or learning leadership skills and employability, these cadets are putting their future first. Jack Carson, GB News, Lincolnshire.
2: Jack Carson.
1: I think going into military is a really good career. You
2: Absolutely.
1: Can learn a trade, engineering, doctor, medical, all sorts of things.
2: Absolutely, and graduate job vacancies are dropping like flies, aren't they? It's
1: they
2: a much
1: really
2: more
1: are.
2: Maybe it's much more secure career, although of course comes with its own danger. But you are doing very, very good for the country.
1: There's also another problem that the standard of accommodation for people in the military is abysmal, and it was a broken promise of Keir Starmer because he did say he was going to fix it, and they haven't because there's no money in the defence budget.
2: Indeed. Well, we do know that the armed forces are understaffed, and if the government could be convinced to find some more money and increase the size of the army, then I think it sounds like there'd be plenty of young people willing to give it a go.
1: John Healey, the Chancellor, resigned from Keir Starmer's government as Defence Secretary because of the unwillingness of Starmer to commit spending far more money on defence. So as Chancellor, is that the deal he's done with Burnham?
2: Well, I wonder. And in that budget in October the 28th, I think I would imagine we will hear something about defence. I'm not sure how he could get away with staying silent on that subject.
1: Absolutely, absolutely. Well, that's it from Britain's newsroom. Up next, of course, it's Good Afternoon Britain with Mark and Emily. Miriam and I will see you tomorrow. See you then.
2: Goodbye.
20: On the show today, the great British migrant crime cover-up. The Justice Secretary is being urged to stop blocking the release of migrant data by victims and

0: their families.
1: Yes, multiple victims have been in touch with the government, writing a letter wanting that data out there. We've got a compiled list for you, just a tiny sample, actually, of the very significant numbers of crimes now being committed by foreign nationals here in the UK.
2: Expect warm spells with the odd rude interruption. 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
3: Hi there, welcome back to the latest update from the Met Office for GB News. It's warm and humid for many of us today, but low pressure is moving in, and that will give heavy downpours, even some very lively thunderstorms. In fact, we're starting the day with heavy showers moving through parts of central and eastern England. This line of showery rain extending through northwest England into Northern Ireland, southwest Scotland, and it's progressing north. Meanwhile, as temperatures rise through the Midlands, parts of Wales and the south, other thunderstorms will develop into the afternoon, interspersed by some sunshine, and it will feel warm in the sunshine, temperatures up to the mid or even high 20s, staying largely dry but fresher to the north and northeast of Scotland. Plenty of sunshine for Shetland and Orkney, barely a drop of rain here. And we keep a fine end to the day for many parts of Scotland, generally northeastwards of Glasgow. But we do have this area of potentially thundery rain moving into southern and central Scotland as the day progresses. Showers easing off for a time across Northern Ireland, but this is the area where there is a thunderstorm warning. Parts of Wales into Northern England, the Midlands, East Anglia, because of the risk of large hail, frequent lightning, torrential rain. We're talking about 50 millimetres in places in just a few hours. That could cause some serious impacts, despite the fact that we've been so lacking in rainfall recently. More heavy downpours move into the south overnight and to start things off on Thursday. A warm and muggy start to the day here, and it's going to be a cloudy start for many parts of the UK on Thursday itself. We follow the track of this line of potentially thundery rain as it moves through central parts of the UK, albeit slowly, and some places again could see more than 50 millimetres through the day accumulating, and that amount of rain could cause flash flooding, another thunderstorm warning in force. Quieter for Scotland, just a few showers drying up in the far south.
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5: 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Entrance must be 18 or over. 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
9: Good afternoon, Britain. It's 12 o'clock on Wednesday, the 26th of August. I'm Emily Carver.
10: And I'm Mark White. The government is being accused of covering up the extent of crimes committed by foreign nationals. The families of victims are demanding the government stop blocking the release of migrant crime data.
11: Well, we've seen a number of horrific sexual offences and murders committed by migrants in the last few years, and yet the government is blocking data being released. I'll bring you the details shortly.
9: Millions of British households will face the highest energy charges in 3 years this winter as the energy price cap is raised for a second time in just 3 months. Now, this was what the Prime Minister said only last month.
12: But I can do something to give people some breathing space now, some help with the cost of living.
10: As the CIA director flies to Moscow for secret talks, Andy Burnham has been warned that Britain faces Russian retaliation over UK support for Ukraine. It's reported security chiefs have told the Prime Minister to be prepared for a direct response from Vladimir Putin.
9: Birmingham is set to become England's first 20-mile-per-hour city, lowering the speed limits on the majority of its roads. Is this a sensible safety measure or a slow-motion disaster? Should other cities follow suit or absolutely not? Let us know.
10: Shocking figures show a burglary goes unsolved every 3 minutes in England and Wales, with the police failing to identify a single suspect in more than 7 out of 10 cases.

0: What a song. The country music legend Dolly Parton has died at the age of 80, best known for her genre-defining hits, including 9 to 5, I Will Always Love You, and of course, Jolene. She passed away after a short battle with cancer.
1: Well, the summer holidays are almost over, but GB News Dougie Beattie is hitting the road for one last great British adventure.
2: Yes, the last days of our summer break, and it appears the last days of the good weather. It's raining here in Portrush, but I'm starting my journey across the UK to catch up with holidaymakers in some less known resorts. We'll have more throughout the programme.

0: Well, welcome along to the show this afternoon. We've got a lot to talk about. We want to focus on this migrant crime cover-up because it's been going on for so long. The Ministry of Justice is simply refusing to release the data. Indeed, they're going to court to block it.
1: Yeah, and having previously said that they would make data available about the level of criminality associated with foreign offenders. Now, the reason that this is such a live issue for so many people is that it's not even a weekly occurrence now. It seems that it's every other day we're getting news of yet more really horrific offences that have been linked to illegal immigrants, asylum seekers, refugees, whatever you want to call them. And people want some clarity.
0: Yeah, and so many times you will find a case and it'll be quite hard sometimes to find out what the actual immigration status of the perpetrator, of the suspect, of the convicted individual is. But we've done some digging and we've found so

0: many, and we can only show you a small snapshot because there are so many of these types of crimes that are being committed in this country. And it's very uncomfortable for some of our politicians to talk about. A lot of people insisting, oh, don't worry, you know, white British men are just as likely to commit these types of sexual assaults, to commit these types of murders or other criminal activity.
1: That might be true, yeah.
0: If that's the case, just print the data.
1: Yeah, show us. Show us if it's true. Show us what the data is. And that's the thing, you know, is it being done because they're concerned about what the reaction is going to be amongst the great British population across the country? Well, I think actually there's going to be a more adverse reaction to a feeling that information is being suppressed, that people are not being told the whole truth.
0: Well, absolutely. Get in touch, gbnews.com/yoursay. Should the government just release migrant crime data? Let us know. But let's get to the headlines with Sam Francis.
2: Thank you both, and good afternoon to you just after midday. Well, Dolly Parton has been remembered today as a once-in-a-lifetime star after her death at the age of 80, following what her publicist described as a brief battle with cancer. The country music superstar was, of course, best known for hits including Jolene, 9 to 5 and I Will Always Love You. Tributes have poured in from around the world, with Sir Paul McCartney calling her a magnificent star. Landmarks across America have been lit up in pink in her honour, as fans remembered not just her music, but her philanthropy too, including a children's book programme which donated more than 300 million books. Here, households are facing higher energy bills this winter after Ofgem raised its price cap by 4%, marking a three-year high. From October, the average bill for an annual bill will rise by £60 to £1,723, just as families start using more heating. Ofgem says high international gas prices are still driving energy costs in the UK. The government, though, says its cut to VAT on electricity has limited the rise, but analysts are already forecasting another increase in the new year. In Pakistan, at least 14 newborn babies have died after a fire broke out in a hospital. Officials say the blaze started in an air conditioning unit in Islamabad before spreading through the hospital's maternity ward. One baby was rescued, where 15 newborns were being cared for at the time. Pakistan's Prime Minister Shehbaz Sharif has ordered an immediate inquiry, with a report due within 24 hours. Sainsbury's supermarket is offering 10,000 work experience places as ministers are trying to tackle the youth unemployment crisis. The supermarket says the programme will include workplace visits, careers sessions and practical experience across England, Scotland and Wales. It will focus on communities where young people face the biggest barriers to work. Prime Minister Andy Burnham says opportunity should not depend on who you know or where you live, and is urging more businesses to follow Sainsbury's lead. People with ADHD and autism are being left to fall through the gaps. That's according to a major new review of services across England. The Health Ombudsman says that demand is outstripping capacity, with children and adults facing long waits and fragmented support. Complaints about ADHD and autism services have risen sharply in recent years. The review says too many people feel they have no choice but to pay privately. And after weeks of heat and drought, parts of England and Wales are now being warned to brace for thunderstorms, for hail and possible flooding. Forecasters say some areas could see a month's worth of rain in just a few hours. The Met Office says that there's a small chance too of fast-flowing or deep floodwater causing a danger to life. Those are the midday headlines. I'll be back with you shortly. Now, though, it's back to Mark and Emily.
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0: Well, good afternoon, Britain. It's 8 minutes past 12. Now, the government has been accused today of covering up the true extent of crimes committed by foreign nationals in Britain.
1: Yes, a group of families of some of the victims of crimes committed by foreign national offenders have written to the Justice Secretary urging him to stop blocking the release of migrant crime.

0: data.
1: Among those who've written the letter is the family of hotel worker Rhiannon White, who was murdered by an asylum seeker in the West Midlands.
0: Deng Chol Majek from South Sudan stalked and then stabbed Rhiannon to death at a railway station in Walsall in 2024.
1: Others include the 14-year-old girl who was sexually assaulted by Ethiopian illegal immigrant Hadush Kabatu, who was staying at an asylum seeker hotel in the Essex town of Epping.
0: And the partner of dog walker Wayne Broadhurst, who was stabbed to death on a residential street in West London.
1: Afghan national Dawood Safi, who arrived illegally into Britain in the back of a lorry, was convicted of Mr. Broadhurst's killing just last month.
0: Now, they are just some of the victims of crimes committed by migrants in recent years. In the last 12 months alone, there are many other examples, and this list that we're about to give you is by no means an exhaustive list.
1: This is Sudanese asylum seeker Ibrahim al-Bashir. He's the latest horrific case to emerge. He was convicted yesterday of attacking a lone woman in Leeds, stabbing her and slashing her more than 30 times with a broken bottle in a case which the judge said was sexually motivated.
0: Afghan national Abdul Khan was convicted earlier this month for raping a 13-year-old girl in Nottinghamshire after making contact on social media, pretending to be a teenage boy. He'd arrived in the UK in the back of a lorry.
1: Three asylum seekers were convicted last month of raping a woman on Brighton Beach. The Egyptian national Ibrahim al-Shafa and Iranian Abdullah al-Mahdi were given lengthy jail times, while another, Karine al-Danasert, also from Egypt, was convicted for his part in the rape, including filming the woman's horrific ordeal.
0: Syrian national Mohammed Abdullah, who came to Britain under a family reunion scheme, was convicted of raping a young woman in a toilet on Bournemouth Beach.
1: Afghan national Ahmed Mullakil was sentenced to 16 years in prison in March for abducting and raping a 12-year-old girl in the Warwickshire town of Nuneaton.
0: Afghan Abdul Nabizada, a former translator for the British Army, was sentenced to 7 years in prison after attacking a 19-year-old taxi passenger after detaining her against her will.
1: Now, as we said, this is by no means an exhaustive list. It's just a snapshot of what it seems are a growing number of serious crimes linked to foreign nationals, many of whom arrived illegally into this country.
0: So, does the public and the victims of these crimes deserve to know the true extent of criminality linked to foreign nationals? And why is the government so determined not to share the information with the wider public?
1: Well, GB News chief political correspondent Catherine Forster joins us now in the studio. Some of that content is, of course, distressing, disturbing, deeply worrying that such crimes are being committed. The government has been asked time and time again by different parties to release this type of data. They've so far refused. Indeed, they're trying to block it by going to court over this. The pressure is building now that these victims and their families are writing to the Justice Secretary. Can you bring us up to date on where we stand?
2: Yes. So this is 11 families of victims have written to Alex Norris, who is the new Justice Secretary, saying people deserve and need this information and for him to please publish it, because obviously they could do if they wanted to. And this is the latest stage in an ongoing battle, really, for this information. So a think tank called the Centre for Migration Control has been trying to get this information through FOI, Freedom of Information requests, and they've been told, oh, it's too expensive. And what they've asked for is the total number of convictions broken down by nationality and offence for the last 7 years. And what has happened is initially it sounded like the information would be given out. Then the government decided that it would not publish it. The Information Commissioner then got involved and ruled that it should be published. But then David Lammy, while he was still Justice Secretary, we understand, decided that it shouldn't. And the government is taking legal action to make sure that it does not come out. Now, worth saying, the Ministry of Justice

0: has put out some information about the top 10 nationalities of sex offenders in England and Wales in 2024, which was India, Romania, Poland, Pakistan, Afghanistan. That is ordered, though, by the number of offences, not the number of offences per capita, which I think would be very telling. And this is information that we don't have, but we do know that one in seven sexual offences is committed by foreign nationals. The Ministry of Justice has said, protecting the public is our priority and we are committed to supporting victims of all crimes. They've also said that they do not comment on live legal proceedings.
1: Yeah, I mean, the fact is, it's a very incomplete picture. There's a great deal of concern that it's not just weekly. It seems like every other day now, we're reporting on a really horrific crime committed by a foreign national offender. Just days ago, we get the Home Office publishing these pamphlets, or distributing, we think, these pamphlets to those illegal immigrants arriving into the UK, telling them how to behave, how they should respond to women, that sexual relations with someone under the age of 16 is illegal. Bizarre. But it just, I think, adds to the impression that, does the government know more than they're saying? Is something coming down the pipeline here? We just don't know. And while that's the case, many people across the country are going to be rightly very, very concerned.
0: Yes, of course they are. And opposition parties are understandably accusing the government of a cover-up, because if there is nothing to see here, then why not publish the information? Now, of course, people will say that the majority of crime in this country is committed by British citizens, and the majority of sexual crime too. Of course it is, because the majority of people in this country are British citizens.
1: The
0: majority of people in this country are also white. But yet, we do see, as you say, it feels like every day or every other day, there is another horrific case, the most recent being, you know, the one that you just showed, the Sudanese asylum seeker who'd been denied asylum in France. Mentally ill, this guy. He came to Leeds, he slashed a woman 30 times with a broken bottle, and miraculously, she has survived. But of course, she will be damaged for the rest of her life.
2: Yes, and as one of our viewers has pointed out just now, countries like Denmark already do publish foreign crime data, and it has revealed there is a link between some nationalities that have arrived in Denmark and certain crimes.
1: Thank you very much indeed, our chief political correspondent, Catherine Forster. Now, some breaking news is just coming into us. The former West Midlands Police Chief Constable Craig Guildford, plus three other officers and staff members, have been advised that their conduct is being investigated by the Independent Office for Police Conduct. That relates to the Maccabi Tel Aviv supporter ban in Birmingham. A great deal of controversy, you remember, at the time there, where of course, the Israeli supporting fans of Maccabi Tel Aviv were prevented from coming to Birmingham to participate in supporting their match, because the West Midlands chief constable and staff had said that they had intelligence that there could be violence related to that. Very controversial, as I say. And real concerns, you remember, Emily, accusations that West Midlands Police was being basically browbeaten by members of the Muslim community in the West Midlands. And that's why they decided to issue that ban.
2: So that's very interesting. So the former West Midlands Police Chief and four other officers are now facing an investigation over that ban. And we'll bring you more details as we get them.
1: OK, well, continuing now with our discussion about foreign national offenders and the lack of data that's out there, we're joined by the Reform UK Home Affairs spokesman, Zia Yusuf. Good afternoon to you. Thank you very much for speaking to GB News this lunchtime. it does give the impression, whatever the government, whatever lies behind the government decision not to publish these stats, it just does give the impression that they're covering it up.
3: It is a cover-up, and let's call a spade a spade. Tory and Labour governments now for years have sacrificed their own people, sacrificed their own women and children, their safety, allowed British women and girls to be raped and murdered by men who should never have been allowed into the country at all. They have done this because they worship at the altar of diversity. I mean, it's all very good now, the Tories demanding this data is released. They could have done it at the stroke of a pen in the 14 years they had power. And, you know, when we're asking ourselves, as you've just asked, well, why on earth would the government, the Tory government and now the Labour government, not want data around migrant crime to be released? Well, of course we know the answer. It's because the data would be so spectacularly abhorrent, so horrific, it would lay bare so unbelievably the betrayal of Tory and Labour governments against their own people. And I use that phrase advisedly. You know, I think they have sacrificed their own people. And look, as you pointed out, not only do we have data from other countries, I mean, countries like, just this week, we had data from Switzerland, where we learned that 80% of North African, quote, unquote, asylum seekers were involved in criminal proceedings. Not 18, not 8, 80%, 8 out of 10 North African asylum seekers in Switzerland were involved in criminal proceedings. The Swiss reject 99% of North African asylum seekers for that reason. Less than 5% of boat migrants are ever sent back. Then we obviously have other European countries where we have this data too. And I want to make one last point. Not only have the Tories and Labour allowed people to come into this country in the hundreds of thousands, military-age men, where we know that they are orders of magnitude more likely to commit, for example, sex offences. Not only that, but the Tories launched a resettlement programme to import tens of thousands of men from Afghanistan, the nationality that tops the per capita table in terms of propensity to commit sex crimes. They launched a program at the cost of billions of pounds to import such men to the United Kingdom. And then ministers like Ben Wallace went ahead and sought an injunction from a judge to prevent GB News, to prevent anyone in the British media reporting on it, to stop the British people knowing the truth. This is one of the most catastrophic betrayals imaginable.
2: Okay.
3: And this data is going to come out one way or another, because I'll tell you what, if Reform in the next general election, Nigel's the Prime Minister, I'm the Home Secretary, one of the first things I will do is release all of this data so the British people learn the truth.
2: OK, so some would say to you, Zia, that releasing this data, the reason why you want this data to be released is to stoke division, and that the media only highlights stories where the perpetrator is a foreign national or someone of an ethnic minority or someone who has sought asylum in this country, and that actually this isn't about transparency and safety of women. This is about your harsh attitudes towards people who are coming here.
3: Well, one of the points that does need to be made, as you just did a moment ago, is that, look, of course we know British people commit crime. Everybody understands that. But whenever crime is committed, a rape or a murder of a British person by somebody who is in this country illegally, then it is obvious that that crime is directly downstream from Tory and Labour government's refusal to actually operate a functioning border. And therefore, they should be held accountable, and people will be orders of magnitude more angry than they would otherwise be. I think that's just a very obvious point. And, you know, we get data on all sorts of other things, don't we? I mean, the government doesn't hesitate in providing us with data when it suits them. And I want to make another point here, too. Unbelievably, because the Information Commissioner, to their credit, actually ruled in favour of the party seeking this data and actually said to David Lammy, you've got to release it. Now the British government, Labour, is spending taxpayer money on stopping it being released, which of course makes the claim that releasing this data, which is clearly just there in a spreadsheet, can be done very quickly, is absurd on its face. The British people deserve to know this data. It is not, by the way, for any government minister, Tory or Labour, to finger wag at British people and tell them, you know, you're not entitled to this data. Stop trying to stoke division. Do you want to talk about stoking division? Here's what stokes division: dumping 1,200 fighting-age men from countries like Syria and Iraq into a village of 400 people, taking the ratio of men to women to 6 to 1. That's what stokes division. What stokes division, as I said, is launching a, a multi-billion pound secret resettlement programme, which is what the Tories did to import men from Afghanistan, which, let me repeat, is the country...

whose nationality tops the league table in terms of propensity to commit sex offences, and stopping the British public knowing about it. This is what stokes division. And the only way we are going to get healing on these matters for the victims, for their families, and for everybody in this country who cares about this stuff is for a bright, disinfecting sunlight to be shone on all of this. And that's what

0: should say, have issued a statement denying any form of a cover-up. They say, protecting the public is our priority and we're committed to supporting victims of all crimes, including through our record £550 million funding package for victim support services. We do not comment, they say, on live legal proceedings.
1: All right, then. Well, moving on. Energy bills are set to rise to a three-year high this autumn, with Ofgem increasing its price cap by another 4%.
0: Well, the Prime Minister says the increase will be difficult for households, but insists removing VAT from electricity bills will offer some relief.
2: It's difficult for people, and I recognise that, but it's why, within days of taking office, I announced that we would remove VAT off electricity bills to give people that little bit of help. That kicks in from October. We know the price cap will have an impact, but it is what we can do right now. And we'll continue to look as we go forward at how we get energy prices down in the long term, and that's what we need to do too.
1: But the average annual bill is going to rise by £60 to now £1,723. That's from October, with a further increase forecast for January.
0: Well, the former chief executive of Energy UK, Angela Knight, joins us now. Angela, good afternoon. Always a pleasure to chat to you. Not under these circumstances, of course, of yet more misery being heaped on the great British public. There's no end in sight to this, is there?
3: Well, there is an end in sight if the government's prepared to do it. No. And that's called take a deep breath and rethink this whole strategy, this whole net zero path on which we are treading. Because although this increase today, or announced today, is directly as a result of world gas prices and all the problems in the Gulf and with Iran, which we know of only too well, the reality is if you look at your energy bill, you'll find that an awful lot on that bill is nothing to do with gas or electricity. It's all to do with the add-ons. And those add-ons carry on increasing as we tread this path, as I say, to net zero on a timetable which is far too fast and without having a proper think about the importance of our ability to have our own backup and the importance of having our own oil and gas being drilled here in the UK.
1: Yeah, Angela, I mean, the new Energy Secretary, Miatta Fanbulla, was asked this morning on the radio whether it was the Middle East conflict or actually political choices to pay for things like renewable subsidies. Essentially, the push to net zero was to blame for rising energy bills. Yeah. And she said, it's both. So she is there admitting that it is the pursuit of net zero and the associated costs that is, at least in part, the reason why we have these bills. Now, we've been told for so many years by politicians who want net zero, who want us to move to green energy, et cetera, that no, this is going to be fantastic for our bills. We're not going to be reliant on horrible gas and oil and everything else. But it turns out that now our energy secretary says, yeah, that's got something to do with it.
3: Well, it's about time that they did recognise that the programme that they're doing is putting in place all these costs. And of course, there is much more to come as well, because you can't build wind farms and solar farms all across the country without also investing in the grid. You can't just have renewable energy without putting in place the backup for when the wind doesn't blow and the sun doesn't shine. And of course, we haven't done that. And although we are building one big nuclear power station and probably another one to come, the reality is that that is where a focus needs to be. That is on some of the small-scale nuclear reactors, if we are to be self-sufficient and if we are to be able to provide not just a self-sufficiency, but particularly electricity at a price that people and industry can afford. Because another thing, and I look forward to our new Energy Secretary admitting this as well, is that we are currently running such high-priced electricity for our industry that we're starting to de-industrialise the country, closing some of the big petrochemical plants, closing oil refineries, because they're not competitive, because they're paying the highest price electricity of a developed nation. So the policy is wrong.

0: I can understand the emotion which says, let's reduce our carbon footprint. And I'm no climate denier.
1: Yeah.
0: But what I do say is that the reality of how we move forward has got to be one of cost, it's got to be one of price, it's got to be one of economic competitiveness and one of common sense. And hold the programme, think again now.
1: Well, Angela Knight, thank you very much indeed for injecting some common sense into this discussion. Former Chief Executive of Energy UK. Now we have some more breaking news to bring you at home and to Angela. It is being reported now that the Duke and Duchess of Sussex and their children are returning to Britain today.
2: Yes, it's the news I know you've all been waiting with bated breath for, but we can confirm Prince Harry and Meghan and their two children... Well, I say confirm. We believe that they'll be flying into the country privately from California. And of course, when they come in, all of the talk will be back out there again as to where they're going to live, where the kids going to school, what is the security situation, and will we have to fit the bill?
1: And most importantly, does Meghan Markle have a new TV series to take part in?
2: Well, yes, absolutely. Well, one man who has his finger on the pulse and can answer, I'm sure, all of those questions is our royal correspondent, Cameron Walker.
3: Oh, if only. Yes, indeed. It has been reported. We're just trying to get it confirmed at the moment in GB News, but we do trust these reports that Harry and Meghan will be flying in via private jets with their two children, Prince Archie and Princess Lilibet, today. We are expecting them to be moving into a property in or around the Cotswolds. Of course, we don't know the exact details and probably wouldn't share exact details of which town they will be staying in. However, of course, this has been a long time coming. We have been reporting over the last week their movements, a reversal of Megxit for various reasons, it would appear, one of which you alluded to in your introduction there, Meghan in talks to join the third season of The Gentlemen, which, of course, films in the Cotswolds, so very convenient for her there. And also Netflix in the last 48 hours has confirmed that they are going to be doing a season three. So that all seems to be adding up, as it were.
2: The job offer's back on again.
3: Well, there was one report which suggested the talks had ceased, but there seems to be conflicting information on that. And of course, Netflix did, following that report, confirm season three would be taking place. Harry, meanwhile, of course, he's going to be taking part in lots of charity engagements in a couple of weeks' time. The children are going to be enrolled in a local school
1: next week. What types of charity engagements?
3: So we've got Well Child, which is a charity that he's patron of. Okay. They do their Well Child Awards mid-September, which looks after seriously sick children within the United Kingdom.
1: Okay.
3: And also the Invictus Games. There's several Invictus Games events taking place as well, looking after or supporting sick and injured veterans and serving personnel in a Paralympic-style competition. So it's Harry's bread-and-butter stuff, really. Meghan, we thought, well, what's she going to do? Obviously, the acting thing's one part of it. We are thinking she may be wanting to expand her As Ever brand to the United Kingdom as well, because it's quite hard to run a company 6,000 miles away. As royal sources have stated, there is absolutely no return to them being working royals whatsoever. They cannot be half in, half out. But to
1: this
3: be honest,
1: this is the thing, all of those activities you mentioned that Prince Harry is going to be doing are all things that he could do as a working royal, aren't they? Mm-hmm. But Meghan and her pursuits, she definitely could not be doing if she was a working royal, if it's true that she's going to be doing the acting and everything and the business and everything.
3: Well, exactly. And will Meghan, for example, start doing a bit of charity work as well? We don't know. If, of course, it does all happen, and it is going to all happen, unfortunately, we are going to see a case where we've got the Prince and Princess of Wales doing stuff, the King and Queen doing stuff, and Harry and Meghan on the side. So I think that's going to be tricky for the King and the Prince of Wales in particular to navigate.
2: Is it possible, and I'm sure you're going to just say, don't be ridiculous, Mark. But is it possible he could return to royal duties, but she could continue with her private pursuits and just not get involved in royal engagements and, you know, potentially still be there, the wife, the support when needed, but he's the one that resume some royal duties?
3: I mean, I would say anything's possible. The Duke of Kent, for example, he continued with royal duties while his wife stopped royal duties. Duchess Kent, of course, died last year. I think the King perhaps could be open to that. Prince William, a different story, I would suggest. And of course, when Megxit happened, Prince William was two ranks away from a top job. Now, of course, he is the future king, the next king, and he has far more power.

0: power and far more sway as to exactly what happens. But I think anyone who claims, as Hannah Furness, the Telegraph Royal Editor, said last week, anyone who claims to know what Prince William is thinking just doesn't really know what they're talking about. He is a pragmatist. He's obviously going to see what's best for the monarchy. And if it gets to a situation where Harry could be a helping hand, I can't imagine he's going to stand in the way. However, there's a lot of private discussions, I would suggest, needs to take place before that happens between Harry and William. And they're not on speaking terms at the moment, so it's a long road ahead of them.
1: Well,
2: how exciting, Mark.
1: Okay. Well, if you say so.
2: I know our viewers and listeners are going to be, you know, rolling their eyes and shrugging their shoulders and saying,
1: Throwing the remote controls.
2: Who cares that Harry and Meghan are coming back? But I'm a saddo, and I do find it a tad exciting, you know. The return that they said they'd never make.
1: It's exciting for Cameron because he's going to be very busy now over the coming hours.
2: I just like to see how these things play out, you know? There's a lot of big egos.
1: Yeah, no, it is fascinating. I mean, fascinating, but not exciting.
2: But perhaps more important is this story. The Prime Minister has been warned that Britain faces Russian retaliation over its continued support for Ukraine in its fight against Kremlin forces.
1: Yes, security chiefs were told to have been telling Andy Burnham, fresh from a visit to Ukraine, to be prepared for a direct response from Russian President Vladimir Putin.
2: So is an attack from Russia a realistic possibility? Well, we can speak with former British Army spokesperson Major Mike Shearer. Mike, thank you very much indeed for joining us this afternoon. So how likely is this and what form could it take?
3: Well, it could take a whole array of forms. The main headline is that we have precious little defence, security and or national resilience in the United Kingdom. The Prime Minister needs to have an honest conversation with the British public about just how exposed we are. Now, the Russians can get up to all sorts, but look, if he doesn't want to listen to his chiefs, if he doesn't want to listen to defence analysts, I would refer him to Lord Robertson. In May, Lord Robertson, our former defence secretary and NATO secretary general, said, we are underprepared, we're underinsured, we're under attack, we are not safe. He needs to take notice of this. And remember, Lord Robertson authored the Strategic Defence Review alongside General Richard Barons, who has echoed these concerns. These are men who have been closely watching for years, as a number of us have, just how exposed we are. And right now, Russia's current strategy is one of plausible deniability. I suspect it will continue to be so until they're ready for kinetic escalation proper. Look, Russia's sub-threshold or grey zone pressure on the UK, that is to say, that which is just below kinetic warfare. You know, the pressure that's on the UK, the Nordic states, the Baltic states and beyond, is a constant full spectrum testing of NATO's resilience systems. And while they continue to test them, NATO continues to develop contingencies to detect, deter, respond within that grey zone. But the UK, we must do more now and spend more. The Strategic Defence Review that I mentioned, it will not be fully operational until about 8 or 9 years' time. It's too late. Where is the Defence Investment Plan? Where is it? Our Chancellor, John Healey, his October's budget address must address the lack of preparedness and overcome that. He, after all, resigned on the fact that our country was exposed. Yeah. He now is a chancellor and with deep knowledge of defence must address this issue.
1: Yeah, no, I think you're absolutely right. There are big, big questions still to answer in terms of how on earth we're going to fund the equipment programmes that we need to ensure we're able to meet the threat. What fascinates me, I think, about the developments over the last 24 hours is this pretty unprecedented, urgent visit by the director of the CIA to Moscow, and exactly what he might have been saying.

0: to the Russian leadership. Do you think, Mike, that it was along the lines of, we know what you're up to, don't?
1: I suspect that that is true, and I would encourage our own government to speak directly to our greatest ally. And while I consider right now that Pax Americana is no longer there, we still have deep relationships with the United States, and we should hear firsthand about what was said in that meeting. And, you know, the United States must be aware, and there are enough people in the United States that are aware, that if we lose Ukraine, if these continued testing of NATO's resilience continues, it's not just NATO Europe that will suffer, it is the free world in general. So I think we need to engage and ask out loud from the United States what has occurred over the last hours.
0: Indeed. Major Mike Shearer, thanks so much for speaking to us this afternoon.
2: Yeah, I mean, the rhetoric is escalating, isn't it?
0: Yeah, listen, I honestly think, you know, I know we get accused of sort of at times talking up the potential threat from Russia, but we've seen just in recent days another drone packed with RDX high explosives at Leipzig airport. Apparently, we're told it may have been targeting Ukrainian cargo planes going in and out of that airport. If we go down that road, it is really, really serious. And I do think that something may be on the horizon, hence the very urgent and pretty unprecedented trip on a C-17 plane by the head of the CIA in recent hours.
2: Oh, yeah. And is Andy Burnham just going to sort of do what he's told? Does he have any original thoughts on this issue? Is he going to follow the script that previous governments have done?
0: Well, he seems to be following the script, and maybe
2: word for word.
0: Maybe Vladimir Putin had thought that he might be less engaged on the international stage. But the truth of it is, government policy, it's been directed from the Foreign Office, and so the script, whoever seems to be in charge, stays the same with regard to Ukraine.
2: Well, it does seem, though. We are going to get to some of your views on the Great British Migrant Crime cover-up very soon, but first, Birmingham is set to become England's first 20-mile-an-hour city, with the limit planned for almost all roads.
0: Yes, the council says slower speeds will reduce collisions and make walking and cycling safer, while critics have branded the plans anti-motorist.
2: So should all cities have a 20-mile-an-hour speed limit? We're joined by Jamie Hassell from the Parliamentary Advisory Council for Transport Safety. Jamie, thank you very much for joining us this afternoon. So, do you approve of these plans from Birmingham? All roads, basically all roads, apart from some A roads in Birmingham, all 20 miles per hour?
3: I do. If you've seen what's happened in Wales, we've had about 100 fewer KSIs in the first year when they implemented that. And that was with sort of marginal drops in average speeds. So it will make a huge impact. And there's benefits for motorists. There's reduced insurance costs. And it's sort of healthier for everyone who lives there. So, I fully support it.
2: Well, a lot of people would say, Jamie, that it's quite an authoritarian measure. You know, roads are very different. 20 miles per hour might suit a location right outside of a primary school, for example, but not a wider stretch of road, not, you know, in the middle of the night, not when there are barely any cars on the road. It could actually slow down all the traffic and could, in some circumstances, bring about more episodes of road rage, could bring about different types of incidents and accidents.
3: I think it's got to be aimed at the roads that you've got that mix of road users on, sort of thing. So you've got pedestrians, you've got cyclists, you've got scooters, if they're on a legal scheme. And that actually motorists have got a sort of, what we want to do is get motorists onto those bigger, faster roads, you know, like the motorways, like the A roads. But actually those little ones, you know, we talk about putting 20 mile an hour outside schools, but kids don't suddenly magically appear at school. They start where they live and they have to get to those schools. And I think that's the really important thing. And, you know, the speed limits could be higher if the infrastructure is there for those who are cycling and walking. So you can have higher speed limits if you've got the infrastructure. for those people who are cycling and walking.
2: I mean, Jamie, I don't mean to be rude, but you're from the Parliamentary Advisory Council for Transport Safety, so that will be your number one priority when it comes to implementing such a policy. But what do people actually want? Because in Wales, there was an absolute uproar. Surely democracy should be a factor in this. Has it been put to the people of Birmingham? Have they said resoundingly, yes, we want all of our roads to be 20 mile per hour?
3: I think when it comes to the outroar, it's from some motorists. And unfortunately, school children aren't very organised at sort of putting, arguments together on actually the benefits to them. So I think, you know, when you think about actually who this benefits, and this doesn't necessarily disbenefit motorists, because actually a lot of these roads, they have to, you know, you've got junctions, you've got all these things that slow them down anyhow, but it's actually making it smoother by having these lower speed limits. I mean, London, I think about 50% of the roads in London are now 20%. I think it's going to happen. It's just how well it's implemented.
2: OK, well, Jamie Hassell, thank you very much indeed. You're from the Parliamentary Advisory Council for Transport Safety. Someone's got in touch here saying, Emily and Mark, this is Maria. Emily and Mark, I live in South Birmingham. You're lucky to reach 20 miles per hour with the constant heavy traffic.
0: No,
2: Birmingham is like a building site with road constantly restricted by roadworks. I mean, that's the same in London, for
0: well,
2: sure.
0: Well, I was just going to say that. You know, there's the many, many 20-mile-an-hour speed limits in London, and really you're doing well if you can make good progress at 20 mile an hour down the road.
2: You'd be lucky to get to 20 mile per hour. But I mean, also the cyclists, I mean, how fast do some of them go? They seem like they're trying to break a record every time they get on their bike.
0: Oh yeah, I mean, they zip past the cars, don't they?
2: It's an outrage,
0: but that's what they want.
2: Yeah,
0: that's what they want. More cyclists on the road. You know, make a hostile environment for the motorists, get them off the road.
2: I mean, Ian asks, Birmingham, how are your bins right now? I don't know, actually, an update on the Birmingham bin strike. Is it still ongoing?
0: I haven't heard that it's ended, so...
2: Let us know if you're continuing to be impacted by that one. Stinky streets.
0: Yeah.
2: And now they're very slow-moving streets.
0: This is Good Afternoon Britain. Lots more coming up your way, including, of course, the summer holidays almost reaching an end. But GB News, Dougie Beattie, is hitting the road for one last great British adventure.
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7: Hi there. It's hot across central parts of Europe, especially across Italy, next few days. Meanwhile, thundery downpours will affect large parts of France as well as central areas. And we've got some showery rain pushing through the Canary Islands, but the more unsettled weather will move into Portugal and Spain during Thursday and Friday. Heavy rain, strong winds, as thunderstorms across France and Germany continue. And it's going to be very unsettled through central and western parts of Europe as we go into the weekend.
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8: Good morning. Welcome to your latest GB News weather update brought to you from the Met Office. A thundery day today. We do have warnings in force through today and tomorrow for parts of England and Wales. That's where we see intense rainfall falling in a short period of time. There is a chance of some surface water flooding. That's all been brought about by low pressure down to the south of the UK, throwing up this wet air, but also more humid air. So wherever you are going to notice the humidity and warmth through today. It's England and Wales, though, where we've got the greatest chance of heavy downpour throughout today, particularly for more central areas of England and North Wales into this evening, where the showers may linger for a time. There will be some brightness into the afternoon, a bit more than we've had this morning, and it will feel warm in the sunshine, particularly across more southern areas where temperatures could climb to 29 degrees. It's going to be a pretty dry day for much of Scotland, though, as we're further north from this area of low pressure. So for the far north of Scotland, it's a fine end to the day. Temperatures around 18 or 19 degrees. Northeastern England as well, getting a away with quite a lot of dry weather. A bit more of an easterly wind here, though, so it will feel a little bit fresher at the coast. But as you can see, it's parts of North Wales, central England in particular, where there's the greatest chance of heavy downpours. That brings the risk of lightning as well as hail and some surface water flooding throughout this evening. Now, there's a bit of respite to come overnight tonight before the next batch of rain pushes up by Thursday morning. So for many of us, it's going to be a dry and humid night. But wherever you are going to notice the humidity overnight. Temperatures holding up in the high teens. We could see some mist and fog developing as well, rurally by Thursday morning. But the rain does return through Thursday morning for England and Wales. There's another warning in force for thunderstorms, again for that chance of surface water flooding as well as lightning and some quite large hail through the afternoon. The rain may last quite a while as it pushes into North Wales, central England through Thursday, and we could see some quite gusty winds. But again, it's looking like another dry day further north. Bye-bye.
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10: 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The A14 eastbound is closed between junctions 23 and 24B. The M1 southbound is closed between junctions 18 and 17 near Kilsby. The M62 westbound is closed between junctions 23 and 22 near Saddleworth. In Scotland, the A78 Dunlop Street to A8 Ratho Street is closed in both directions. Across Wales, the A483 from Beulah to Kilmerry is affected by a collision. And on the trains, East Midlands Railway services are running a temporary reduced timetable, and the Elizabeth Line has disruption between Romford and Shenfield. For more travel news, go to gbnews.com.
2: Welcome back. It's now 12:51 and it's the news you've been waiting for. We've now heard The Telegraph are reporting that the Duke and Duchess of Sussex, that's Prince Harry and Meghan, have arrived in Britain. They've landed this lunchtime in Birmingham Airport.
0: Straight into the bin strike.
2: Straight into the potential 20 mile per hour zone. So there you go, they have arrived. We'll bring you more on that as we get it.
0: Now, moving on, it's the final week of the summer holidays and Dougie Beattie is hitting the road for a tour of Britain ahead of the bank holiday weekend.
2: Another fabulous jingle for you, Dougie. Portrush in Northern Ireland, tell us about it.
11: Well, what a fabulous jingle it is. I still haven't seen it. Dread to think what it's like, same as Benidorm. But yeah, Portrush, famous for a lot of things, including surfing. I've been out and about this morning talking to people. And I'm joined now by Andrew Hill. Andrew, you run the surf shop here. Tell us about this summer. How's it been?
12: This summer's been very good. Now, this July, we were up on last year. This August has been about the same. Our real benefit this year is we've seen a lot of new visitors, a lot of American golfers, a lot of Canadian visitors, and a lot of foreign visitors that have actually come to escape the hot weather over from Europe. They've come here because we haven't had the best weather. We haven't experienced the same weather that you've had over in England. But it has been a bumper summer for us.
11: Yeah, and the surf's really good here. I mean, this is your father here in this picture.
12: No, that's me, sorry.
11: So that's you, that's your father beside it. So,
12: there.
11: Yeah, there you go.
12: He's 27 years old in that picture now. He's 88. He was one of the first surfers in the country. And we've been selling for over 40 years. We have a surf school, we have three shops, and people come from all over the world here to surf. We do have world-class waves.
11: Brilliant. Thank you for joining us this morning. Another man here, he's from, where are you from?
13: Reading.
11: And what,
13: in England.
11: What brought you to Portrush?
13: female.
11: So you're now living in Portrush, is that right?
13: No, well, just outside, 3 miles outside.
11: And what do you think of Portrush?
13: Love it. Absolutely love it. We've got family coming at the weekend, you know, it's great.
11: Brilliant. Thank you for joining us this morning, sir. You will be here very shortly. The mainland, and then the fun will really begin as we're visiting somewhere that most people will be aware of, but we'll find that out in the morning.
2: Fantastic stuff. Thank you, Dougie, as ever. Dougie Beattie there in Portrush in Northern Ireland for us on Dougie's Grand Tour.
0: Well, we are just going to take a break. We'll be right back at the top of the hour with all the very latest on claims that the government is continuing to cover up the extent of migrant criminality.
2: That's up next. Stick with us here on GB News.
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8: Hello, good afternoon. Welcome to your latest GB News weather update brought to you from the Met Office. A continued risk of thunderstorms through the rest of today. There are warnings in force because there's a chance of surface water flooding despite the very dry ground. It will remain relatively dry though for more northern areas. That's because we're further away from this area of low pressure that's introducing this wetter weather, but also the increased humidity and warmth, which you may have noticed out there this afternoon. It's going to be quite a humid night tonight. The rain will likely drift into parts of Scotland throughout the early hours of Thursday. Chance of some heavy downpours, perhaps the odd thunderstorm, but they tend to fade away. And for many of us, it will be a dry but warm night tonight. A little bit more cloud and perhaps some mist and fog around to start the day. It's a short dry window, though, for the very far south coast before the next batch of intense rainfall pushes in. And further north, it's going to be a dry and bright start for much of Scotland. Just the odd shower across the far north and west. It's the remnants of the rainfall from this afternoon. But for much of the western highlands, it's going to be a relatively dry and bright start. The southwest of Scotland as well, seeing plenty of fine weather. As we head further south, that band of rain is quite steadily pushing northwards into parts of Wales, central England, the southeast of England by mid-morning on Thursday. There is a warning for thunderstorms again. We could see some surface water flooding, some quite large hail, gusty winds as well as lightning. So perhaps some impacts from this rainfall despite it being much awaited. Brightens up a little bit across more southern areas, but then we could see some further showers developing into the afternoon. But in the sunshine, it's going to feel warm. Highs of 27 degrees on Thursday. Further north, another warm day and a dry day for much of Northern Ireland and Scotland on Thursday as well. Thursday evening sees the area of low pressure start to become more centred across the UK, and the rain will start to pivot, pushing into more northern areas. So quite a widely wet day, further heavy downpours likely, and the bank holiday is looking a little bit mixed. Bye-bye.
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17: 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UK only. Entrance must be 18 or over. Lines close at 4 p.m. on the 23rd of October. 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Good luck.
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24: I've been in Westminster for a long time, but I know that though power may be here, its effect on people's lives is across the whole of the country. We may be where rules are made, but it's where they're implemented that matters. Join me, Jacob Rees-Mogg, for forthright and frank discussion on where Britain has come from, where it's going, and where it will end up. That's State of the Nation, Monday to Thursday, 8 to 9 o'clock. Vox Populi, Vox Dei.
1: 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Every Friday, my Patrick Christie's Tonight Show is going to have a twist to it. We're welcoming some special guests. You. That's right, on Fridays I'm going to be doing my show in front of a live studio audience because this show is about you and what you have to say. It's going to be the same big debates, same big topics, same big opinions, but every Friday night at 9 p.m. you are invited.

0: Come on down to Patrick Christie's tonight. Be a part of the action. 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
1: Well, good afternoon, Britain. It's 1 o'clock on Wednesday, the 26th of August. I'm Mark White.
2: And I'm Emily Carver. Well, the breaking news this lunchtime, Harry and Meghan and their children have reportedly landed in Britain. It's understood they flew in privately from California to Birmingham Airport.
3: Yes, a private jet starting their new life, a reversal of Megxit, but huge questions remain, particularly around security. And of course, what are we doing in the United Kingdom? More details shortly.
1: The government is being accused of covering up the extent of crimes committed by foreign nationals. The families of victims are demanding the government stop blocking the release of migrant crime data.
4: Yes, it seems to be increasingly often that we hear of horrific crimes carried out by migrants. Just today, we hear about a Sudanese asylum seeker who slashed a woman 30 times with a bottle. Why doesn't the government want the data released? I'll bring you the details shortly.
2: Millions of British households will face the highest energy charges in 3 years this winter as the energy price is raised for a second time in just 3 months.
1: As the CIA director flies to Moscow for secret talks, Andy Burnham has been warned that Britain faces Russian retaliation over UK support for Ukraine. It's reported security chiefs have told the Prime Minister to be prepared for a direct response from Vladimir Putin.
2: Elsewhere, British tourists are among hundreds missing after an avalanche of ice and rock triggered devastating flash floods that tore through parts of Nepal. We'll bring you up to date on this escalating situation.

Yeah, terribly sad news. The country music legend Dolly Parton has died at the age of 80. Best known for her genre-defining hits 9 to 5, I Will Always Love You and Jolene, she passed away from a short battle with cancer.

0: Well, I guess a debate is now emerging as to whether they should have flown a private jet over to Birmingham.
1: Well, I think it's a debate worth having, to be honest, because we had it shoved down our throats for such a long time that we weren't doing enough to protect the planet, and that Harry and Meghan would lead the way. They were the crusaders who were going to save this planet, but they've been caught out a number of times, haven't they? Flying off regularly, often on a private jet,
0: a few super
1: long distances.
0: Gas-guzzling super yachts.
1: Yeah.
0: As well, they've been spotted on at times. But yes, Harry had a travellist company. I'll just bring you into this, Cameron, because I don't want to get my facts wrong.
2: Sure.
0: And you're our
2: royal
0: correspondent. Wasn't Harry heading up a company called Travelist that was all about sustainable travelling?
2: Yes, he has, and he still is part of that that particular firm, all about sustainable travelling. I think from their perspective, I mean, clearly it's an incredibly high-profile trip. They would be not wanting to fly commercially across the Atlantic with two young children when, you know, lots of people have camera phones. They would be in first class, though, and I think most people in first class are probably quite discreet, so I don't think they would say much.
0: A little wig and a disguise?
2: Yeah,
0: could
2: quite
0: sort
2: possibly.
0: Them out.
2: Quite possibly. But yes, they've chosen to fly into Birmingham. You can't fly direct from Los Angeles to Birmingham, as far as I'm aware, commercially at least. So perhaps that's one of the reasons why. Security probably was also a factor. But nonetheless, not a great look if you are trying to preach, as some would say, about the environment. Although he's not done that for some time, and then flying in a gas-guzzling private jet.
1: He's not done it for some time because he's been caught out so often being a little bit hypocritical, I would suggest.
2: I would also point out that Prince William, when he goes to his Earthshot Prize around the world, he always flies commercially.
0: Oh, but he's a working royal, Cameron.
2: Yes, but he'll fly in a British Airways plane.
1: Yeah, and he's the heir to the throne.
2: Yep, he is. Yes, although the king sometimes flies privately. Well, all the time, actually.
0: And what a landing.
2: But he's the king.
0: Straight into Birmingham Airport.
1: Straight into the bin strike.
0: Straight into bin
1: strike.
0: Straight
1: into 20-mile-an-hour limits. There'll be no rapid convoys. Don't think he gets a police convoy anyway.
0: That'll bring them down to earth from their Montecito mansion. Anyway, gbnews.com/Jose.

0: do get in touch. But let's get to the headlines with Sam Francis.
1: Thank you both, and good afternoon to you. The top story this lunchtime, well, it is that the Duke and Duchess of Sussex are understood to have landed back in the UK with their children, Archie and Lilibet, for what is being described as an extended stay. Harry and Meghan are believed to have flown in privately to Birmingham from California, 6 years on from stepping back from royal duties and moving to America. It's thought the family will base themselves outside London with the children due to start school next week. The Sussexes have not been in the UK together since Queen Elizabeth's funeral in 2022. At this stage, though, it remains unclear what security arrangements will be made for their return. Here, households are facing higher energy bills this winter after Ofgem has raised its price cap by 4%, marking a three-year high. From October, the average annual bill will rise by £60 to £1,723, just as families start using more heating. Ofgem says high international gas prices are still driving energy costs in the UK, with volatile global markets putting more pressure on bills. The government says its cuts to VAT on electricity has limited that rise, but analysts are already forecasting another increase in the new year. A former police chief, three officers and a staff member are being investigated for possible gross misconduct over a ban on Maccabi Tel Aviv fans attending a match at Villa Park. The police watchdog says the probe is looking at Craig Guildford's role in the decision while he was West Midlands police chief constable. The ban stopped Israeli club supporters from going to the game in Birmingham. The watchdog's investigation is ongoing and at this stage no findings have been made. In Pakistan, at least 14 newborn babies have died after a fire broke out in a hospital in Pakistan. Officials say the blaze started in an air conditioning unit at a hospital in Islamabad before spreading through the maternity ward. One baby was rescued, where 15 newborns were being cared for at the time. Pakistan's Prime Minister Shehbaz Sharif has ordered an immediate inquiry, with a report due within 24 hours. And as we've been reporting today, Dolly Parton is being remembered as a once-in-a-lifetime star after her death at the age of 80, following what her publicist described as a brief battle with cancer. The country music superstar was best known, of course, for hits including Jolene, 9 to 5 and I Will Always Love You. Tributes have been pouring in around the world, Sir Paul McCartney among them, calling her a magnificent star. Landmarks in America have also been lit up in pink in her honour, as fans remembered not just her music, but her philanthropy too. Those are the latest headlines for now. I'll be back with you shortly. Now, though, it's back to Mark and Emily.
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3: Well, some breaking news now, and it's being reported that the Duke and Duchess of Sussex and their children have now returned to the UK.
0: Yes, Prince Harry, Meghan and their two children have flown into the country privately from California, landing at Birmingham Airport. Well, in the studio with us is our royal correspondent, Cameron Borker, with the latest. So they've arrived ahead of the new school term. Mm-hmm. The children will be getting ready, getting their uniforms in check, making sure their satchels are full of everything that you need for a new term. It's going to be all go, go, go, isn't it?
4: Yes, probably the first time the two children have had to wear a school uniform, having grown up in California, of course. Yes, the BBC and The Telegraph are both reporting that the Duke and Duchess of Sussex are landing in the UK today. The Telegraph extending that and saying they are landing in Birmingham. We are trying, as several other media outlets, I'm sure, are also doing, trying to confirm this for ourselves. Nonetheless, it would appear that they landed earlier today at Birmingham Airport. We don't think they're going to be living in Birmingham. We think probably Cotswolds is more likely, but it is the nearest airport. Flying in via a private jet, which has been perhaps quite controversial, as we were pointing out earlier. Prince Harry founded the company Travelist in 2019, which tries to kind of campaign for sustainable travel around the world and London Climate Week, etc., etc. Could there be a conflict of interest? I think from Harry's perspective, you know, he's bringing his high-profile family across the Atlantic when there has been a media storm for the last week. Perhaps a big move across the Atlantic, stressful enough as it is, I can imagine they probably thought the best way is just coming in quietly-ish, although now the Telegraph and BBC have got it, of course, via a private jet to Birmingham and then just a short drive to wherever they're going to be staying. We don't know exactly where they're going to be staying. We're just guessing that we think it's in the Cotswolds area based on the fact that they previously rented a house there following their wedding in 2018, 2019. And, of course, one of Meghan's reasons for moving here is to get back into acting. We think that she's still in talks with Guy Ritchie to join the third season of The Gentleman, which films in the Cotswolds. So that's potentially a reason.
3: Well, as you were saying before the news bulletin on this issue of flying in a private jet, the heir to the throne very regularly will fly British Airways, whatever the airline, usually British Airways, I think.
4: Yeah.
3: OK, in first class, but still on a scheduled flight. Is he suggesting that he's, you know, higher profile, more at risk than the heir to the throne?
4: Quite possibly. I mean, Harry has been complaining quite publicly about the security threat against him. He has also claimed that he is at more of a risk, or at least he used to claim he was more of a risk than Prince William himself, because he said the last risk management board that was carried out, which was 2019, ahead of this other one, but we don't know the findings for yet, he was put in the same category, which is the highest risk category, as two other individuals, one of which was Queen Elizabeth II, and the other was the then Prime Minister, Theresa May, because he had served two tours of Afghanistan and all the rest of it. Now, we can't independently verify that. We're only taking Prince Harry's claims for that. But if he's got the same mindset, then he would suggest he's at higher risk than the heirs to the throne.
0: Yeah, I mean, if I were him, I would probably also take my family in a private jet if I could afford it, and to avoid having to, you know, have photos taken of myself and potentially be harassed by other passengers.
3: But I haven't
0: been out there preaching about the environment and climate change and this, that and the other. But on another note, I wonder, could it be possible that they might be borrowing a home from someone?
4: I think it's possible that they're renting. There's no suggestion that they've actively bought
0: a
4: property.
0: From a friend, I mean, or something.
4: Quite possibly. They've done that in the past. When they first moved to Los Angeles, they stayed at their friend's house of Meghan's, who they hadn't actually met before. But yes, they stayed at a friend's house there. So I suspect that could be a possibility when they do move. Because they don't know, of course, if this UK experiment is going to work. They haven't put a time frame of how long they're going to be staying here. It could be 6 months, could be 12 months, whatever. I think one of the main reasons for such a rush move in September is the school situation and the fact that their places for Prince Archie and Princess Lilibet, their places at this school, wherever it is, were only confirmed a couple of weeks ago. So that's why the move appears to be quite rushed, although they did have a contingency plan, so they knew exactly where they were going to be living and all the rest of it, just on the off chance that the school places were confirmed.
3: And isn't Ellen DeGeneres leaving her luxurious place in the Cotswolds to head back to the States?
4: Yeah, she is indeed. Yeah, we believe she has sold her place in the Cotswolds with her wife,
3: Portia de
4: Rossi.
3: Oh, very up on all the showbiz news.
4: But Jerry Halliwell, of course, she's got a place there, so they will have friends. We do know that Harry and Meghan are big fans, I believe, of Jerry Halliwell and her husband too.
3: Oh.
0: Well, you know what? I wish them well. I think they need to apologise to their family as a priority. But after that, I wish them well. Perhaps they can do good things in this country.
3: Yep.
0: And I hope that the children do well at school and that they're not, you know, bothered too much by media intrusion. But, yes,
3: for the
0: I think they need to say, I think say sorry
3: sake
0: to some
3: of
0: people.
3: For the sake of the King and his ongoing health battles, it would be great if they come back and it is not a controversial return, that they just knuckle down and get on with it.
0: Yeah, well, Cameron Walker, thank you very much indeed. Right, we're going to move on because the government has been accused today of covering up the true extent of crimes committed by foreign nationals in Britain.
3: Yes, a group of families of some of the victims of crimes committed by foreign national offenders have written to the Justice Secretary urging him to stop blocking the release of migrant crime data.
0: Among those who've written the letter is the family of hotel worker Rhiannon White, who was murdered by an asylum seeker in the West Midlands.
3: Deng Chaw Majek from South Sudan stalked and then stabbed Rhiannon to death at a railway station in Walsall in 2024.
0: Others include the 14-year-old girl who was sexually assaulted by Ethiopian illegal immigrant Hadush Kabatu, who was staying at an asylum seeker hotel in the Essex town of Epping.
3: And the partner of dog walker Wayne Broadhurst, who was stabbed to death on a residential street in West London, is another who has joined and sent that letter into the Justice Secretary.
0: Yes, Afghan national Dawood Safi, who arrived illegally into Britain in the back of a lorry, was convicted of Mr. Broadhurst's killing just last month.
3: Well, they are some of the victims of crimes committed by migrants in recent years. So does the public and victims of these crimes deserve to know the true extent of criminality even linked to foreign nationals? And why is the government so determined not to share that information with the wider public?
0: Well, GB News chief political correspondent Catherine Forster joins us now. Well, the government have said that it would be very costly to do so, and that we might risk sort of revealing the identities of certain individuals. That seems to be their stated excuse. The fact that they're willing to go to court to block the release of this information suggests to me that this is a cover-up, that they don't want us to know this information.
5: Well, there's that saying, isn't there? Sunlight is the best disinfectant, but clearly the government does not want sunlight on these figures. So, yes, families have written to the current Justice Secretary, Alex Norris. There's been an ongoing battle. The Centre for Migration Control has been trying to get the total number of convictions broken down by nationality and offence for the last 7 years of people from other countries. The government has given the excuses that you have outlined, but the Information Commissioner was having none of it and ruled that this information should be published. Then steps in David Lammy, who was Justice Secretary at the time, and said no. And so the government is taking legal action to make sure that these figures do not come to light. So you can draw your own conclusions. Of course, most crime in this country is committed by British people. Of course, most crime in this country, sexual crime, you know, probably by white people, because British people and white people are in a majority. But nevertheless, day after day, we hear of these terrible sexual crimes and murders by migrants. The government has put out some information. The top 10 nationalities for sexual offences in England and Wales 2024, India, Romania, Poland, Pakistan, Afghanistan. But that, of course, is the total number, not the number per capita, which I think is what's very interesting. In other words, how many of this nationality are there in the country, and then how many offences are there, and then what is the propensity? That information is not forthcoming at all, and opposition parties, understandably, are saying that this is a cover-up.
3: And I just don't buy the claim anyway that it's costly, because those stats do exist. You know, when crime surveys and, you know, criminal data releases happen every quarter, half year annually, lots of information is there. The information on an individual's nationality, ethnicity, when they come to the country, it's all there. It can be collected at not a massive extra cost, I would suggest.
5: Well, you would think, but I personally have put in 3 Freedom of Information requests this year to the Home Office, and every single time, despite my making them narrower and narrower and narrower, they've come back with this is above the cost limit, which I would think is very convenient. But other countries do manage to put out this data, Denmark, for instance. So I think there is a very valid question. Why can other countries manage to put out this information and do? And why does the government not want us to do the same?
0: Yes, I think people want to know the nationality. They want to know how they arrived in this country, and they want to know their immigration status, don't they, really? Because that is what should change policy from the government.
5: Yeah, and the first duty of government is to keep us safe. That means not just from Russia, but potentially from people who've crossed the channel illegally, who we don't know things about them. This most recent one that's broken in the news, the Sudanese asylum seeker with mental health problems who'd been rejected for asylum in France, who slashed a woman 30 times with a broken bottle in Leeds, and she luckily has survived. But obviously, she will be damaged and traumatised for the rest of her life.
0: It's absolutely horrendous.
3: Well, thank you very much, Catherine. Appreciate that. Let's speak now to the policing and crime commentator, Dan.

0: Danny Shaw. Good afternoon to you, Danny. Listen, it might be the case that there really is nothing to see here, but we hear about these cases involving foreign offenders, not weekly now, but it seems every other day, which, of course, gives a rise to the suspicion that it's much more entrenched a problem than we're being told about. Surely the best thing for the government to do is just to get the facts out there.
1: Yeah, I mean, I'm a big fan of freedom of information and getting as many details and statistics out there and openness and transparency. In my time as a journalist, I've put in countless freedom of information requests and been knocked back. And in fact, once when I was at the BBC, we did have to go to court to challenge the Home Office's refusal to provide some details. And we won that case. I think what's happening here is quite simply David Lammy or a minister or officials in the department when he was in charge have decided for whatever reason this is too politically sensitive, this is very delicate, this is, you know, going to be very uncomfortable, we'll try and delay, we'll try and block, we'll perhaps, you know, the request will go away, the people making it will give up, or the courts will block it. I mean, so I think it's a mistake because it's actually simply being counterproductive. It's just drawing attention to the fact that they're being obstructive. So I think the best thing for Alex Norris to do would be to listen to the victims and their families and to publish this data. The only caveat I would say, Mark, is, you know, we have to be careful with statistics because sometimes the statistics aren't very good. They haven't been compiled properly. They're a bit raw. They're not in context. So I would just put that caveat. But yeah, absolutely. Let's get the information out there. I'm an absolute believer in that. There is some information already out there, by the way. The number of offenders who are in prisons in England and Wales who are foreign nationals is published routinely. There are 12,000 of them. And they have a list of all the nationalities. The top nationality, I think, is Albanian. I think Irish people are in the top five as well. So those nationalities are published. And there have been some publications. I think foreign national offenders accounted for 1 in 7 of sexual offence convictions last year. 1 in 7. But that does mean that 6 out of 7 were not foreign nationals. They were people in Britain, people who are British born or British nationals.
2: Well, thank you very much indeed. Police and crime commentator Danny Shaw there. I mean,
0: thank you, Danny.
2: As a woman, I'm worried about stranger rape. I'm worried about the sort of random attacks, sexual assaults in the street. We've seen attacks on beaches, for example, at Bournemouth and Brighton Beach. The sort of grabbing someone away from a nightclub or a bar late at night and sexually assaulting them. That's in particular what I'm worried about because that is just so random. Sometimes, and I'm worried that we've imported more of that from countries where women are seen as lesser. And I want the statistics to show whether that's the case.
0: Well, anecdotally, just as someone who obviously observes the courts and the criminal justice system, it does feel to me that there are many more of these cases coming through. Now, I'm, you know, willing to accept that some of that is because
2: media
0: interests, so they get reported on, whereas some other cases that might involve, you know, white British nationals are not getting reported. But
2: because it's more of a scandal if someone's arrived illegally.
0: Put the data out there and let us know if that is actually what we're seeing here and there is no more propensity for someone who's a foreign national or someone who's from Afghanistan or Sudan being involved in sexual offences than someone here in the UK.
2: Yeah. And also with regards to their immigration status, how they arrived in this country. If you arrive here illegally, are you more likely to?
0: Well, as Catherine pointed out before as well, you know, one of the key issues here is the fact that even if it is not hugely different to what the level of criminality is amongst British-born individuals, the fact is we are taking these people into our country who are then adding to the crimes, adding to the offences committed against often vulnerable women in this country.
2: Well, a Ministry of Justice spokesperson has said protecting the public is our priority and we are committed to supporting victims of all crimes, including through our record £550 million funding package for victims

0: bowl.
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13: I've been in Westminster for a long time, but I know that though power may be here, its effect on people's lives is across the whole of the country. 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Vox Populi, Vox Dei.
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0: Well, just a warning that some viewers may find the footage that we're about to play distressing because it relates to a terrible tragedy unfolding in Nepal. A total of 22 bodies have now been recovered after torrential rain in the Himalayan border areas of Nepal and Tibet. That, according to a police official.
1: Yes, and 12 British citizens are among hundreds of travellers missing after flash floods swept through the region of Nepal. Now, Nepal's tourism board say more than 380 travellers are missing currently, including at least 290 foreign tourists.
0: Well, and at least 22 bodies, as we say, have already been recovered, while some local media reports suggest major casualties across the border in Tibet. And those images there,
1: shocking.
0: Emily, were just absolutely awful. I mean, you could see the ferocity of that slide. I mean, it's just all the vehicles there and structures that are just being buried and sort of pushed aside.
1: What an appalling disaster. It's believed the floods may have been triggered by an earthquake causing an avalanche. We'll bring you right up to date throughout the show. As it stands, 22 bodies have been recovered and a number of British tourists are missing.
0: Well, we know it's very popular, of course, that part of the world to go and explore the Himalayas.
1: Yeah.
0: Many more adventurous British tourists go and do that on a regular basis. So the very worrying reports that 12 British nationals are among those missing.
1: OK, well, we're going to move on because Andy Burnham is reporting

0: Reportedly poised to announce a ban on trade with settlements in the Israeli-occupied West Bank.
1: The Prime Minister has already pledged sanctions against Benjamin Netanyahu's government in response to controversial plans for thousands of new settler homes.
0: Well, what does this mean for British-Israeli relations? Joining us now is Chief Executive of UK Lawyers for Israel, Jonathan Turner. Jonathan, thank you very much indeed for joining us. Andy Burnham has spoken out in recent weeks, well, sort of in the run-up to him becoming Prime Minister, saying that Keir Starmer's stance on Israel was not tough enough. This could be Andy Burnham toughening up his stance towards the Israeli state. What are your thoughts?
2: Well, I think there's a lot of internal Labour Party politics here, and Labour Party versus other parties. And it seems to us that Keir Starmer wants to appease people who would like to see more Jews killed. And who don't like the idea of Jews defending themselves. So he starts with what Keir Starmer said following the appalling atrocities of Hamas on the 7th of October 2023, when Starmer said that Israel had a right to defend itself, as it certainly does. And now he's going on to take threatening to take other steps as well. We've looked at these as a legal group and do believe that they are actually the proposed trade ban would be unlawful. The claim by some members of the government that it's required by international law is wrong. But over and above that, we think that it would be counterproductive because it would actually damage businesses where thousands of Palestinians are employed. And those jobs are especially valuable to the Palestinian economy. The Palestinian workers there are paid on average twice what Palestinians are paid by Palestinian employers. They are very important now because so many Palestinians have lost their jobs within Israel, within the Green Line, within the armistice lines that ended the original war and attempt to destroy Israel back in 1949, what many countries have regarded as Israel's borders. Very many Palestinians used to be employed there, but Hamas used information gathered by some of these workers in Israel, some of these employees of Israeli businesses, in order to plan and execute their attack and atrocities of the 7th of October 2023. So for security reasons, Israel has now greatly restricted the number of employees that come into Israel within the Green Line. So these jobs that have largely been retained in the areas of Israeli communities in the West Bank, in Judea, Samaria and East Jerusalem, those jobs are now especially important for keeping the Palestinian economy afloat.
1: I'm sure that absolutely is true, Jonathan, but you can't be blind to some of the images, the very concerning images coming out of the West Bank involving settlers. And I think those that are calling for a tougher approach from Andy Burnham say they're deeply concerned about what's happening in the West Bank. Do you acknowledge to any extent those concerns?
2: Yes, I certainly do. There have been some disgraceful attacks by some a tiny minority of residents of Judea and Samaria and East Jerusalem, the West Bank, against Palestinians. The offenders should definitely be found, if at all possible, and severely punished and sanctioned. And no problems with that. But the businesses that are going to be targeted if trade sanctions are imposed are reputable businesses who have nothing to do with these violent thugs, and indeed nothing to do with the violent thugs on the Palestinian side,
0: and there's a concern,
2: which is also a problem.
0: There's a concern, of course, Jonathan, that this type of boycott on settlements might extend then to a further boycott in the entirety of Israel. I'm sure that is what a lot of people on the left of the Labour Party would like to see. Currently, more than 140 Labour MPs, about a third of the party, have signed this letter calling for the government to ban trade with Israeli settlements. And it does look as though there's going to be a motion at Labour's conference next month. So this could become government policy quite quickly, couldn't it, Jonathan?
2: Well, yes, it could. Although I did notice, looking at David Miliband's statement regarding the proposed construction in the E1 area, at the end, he referred to various steps that the UK government might take. And this didn't actually specify a trade ban. So I don't know whether the government are looking at this again in the light of the practical issues that it raises and the damage that may be done to the Palestinian economy if that's registered with them.
0: Okay.
2: We have sent them a memorandum setting out our concerns, both in terms of the impact on Palestinians and the illegality of the proposals.
0: OK, well, Jonathan Turner, thank you very much indeed. Really appreciate your time. Chief Executive of UK Lawyers for Israel.
1: Well, you're with Good Afternoon Britain on GB News. Lots more coming up on the show.
0: Yes, Birmingham is set to become England's first 20-mile-per-hour city. Lowering the speed limits on the majority of its roads. Is this a sensible safety measure or a slow-motion disaster?
3: Good morning. Welcome to your latest GB News weather update brought to you from the Met Office. A thundery day today. We do have warnings in force through today and tomorrow for parts of England and Wales. That's where we see intense rainfall falling in a short period of time. There is a chance of some surface water flooding. That's all been brought about by low pressure down to the south of the UK, throwing up this wet air, but also more humid air. So wherever you are going to notice the humidity and warmth through today. It's England and Wales, though, where we've got the greatest chance of heavy downpour throughout today, particularly for more central areas of England and North Wales into this evening, where the showers may linger for a time. There will be some brightness into the afternoon, a bit more than we've had this morning, and it will feel warm in the sunshine, particularly across more southern areas where temperatures could climb to 29 degrees. It's going to be a pretty dry day for much of Scotland, though, as we're further north from this area of low pressure. So for the far north of Scotland, it's a fine end to the day. Temperatures around 18 or 19 degrees. Northeastern England as well, getting away with quite a lot of dry weather. A bit more of an easterly wind here, though, so it will feel a little bit fresher at the coast. But as you can see, it's parts of North Wales, central England in particular, where there's the greatest chance of heavy downpours. That brings the risk of lightning as well as hail and some surface water flooding throughout this evening. Now, there's a bit of respite to come overnight tonight before the next batch of rain pushes up by Thursday morning. So for many of us, it's going to be a dry and humid night. But wherever you are going to notice the humidity overnight, temperatures holding up in the high teens. We could see some mist and fog developing as well, rurally by Thursday morning. But the rain does return through Thursday morning for England and Wales. There's another warning in force for thunderstorms, again for that chance of surface water flooding as well as lightning and some quite large hail through the afternoon. The rain may last quite a while as it pushes into North Wales, central England through Thursday, and we could see some quite gusty winds. But again, it's looking like another dry day further north. Bye-bye.
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6: Good afternoon. This is the latest AI travel news from gbnews.com. The M4 westbound is affected by a collision at Junction 3 in Hayes. The M25 clockwise is also affected by a collision between Junction 17 and 18 in Rickmansworth. The M20 westbound has an obstruction between junctions 5 and 4 in West Malling. In Scotland, the M8 westbound has queuing and lane restrictions between junctions 17 and 16 at Craighall. Across Wales, the A483 from Beulah to Kilmarie is affected by a collision. And on the trains, Grand Central and Great Northern services are facing major disruption between London and Stevenage. For more travel news, go to gbnews.com.
1: Welcome back. Now, Birmingham is set to become England's first 20-mile-an-hour city, with the limit planned for almost all roads.
0: The council says slower speeds will reduce collisions and make walking and cycling safer, but critics have branded the plans anti-motorist.
1: So, should all cities have a 20-mile-an-hour speed limit?
0: Well, joining us now is cycling activist Dave Sherry and the writer Charles Amos. OK, Charles, why should we not have a 20-mile-per-hour zone in the whole of Birmingham? I'm not sure if we have Charles there. Let's turn to Dave Sherry, cycling activist. Dave, what did you think? 20 miles per hour in Birmingham, all streets, basically.
7: Yeah, in London, it's been working. Can't see any issues with it. It's making the roads safe, a better place, especially for pedestrians, cyclists and other vulnerable road users. And also, as a London bus driver, I think it makes the traffic flow even better. As soon as you get from your destination in one piece, doesn't matter what speed you do it at, you're not in a rush, you're not in a race. And I think things have improved. I haven't heard over the years people complaining too much about it. So I think it's working.
1: Dave, my experience of London, usually being stuck in traffic, is, you know, you're lucky if you do 20 miles an hour. But I do notice quite a few cyclists like yourself zooming by much faster than 20 miles an hour. Would you concede that maybe most of your, or some of your cycling brethren don't obey the speed limits there?
7: Well, speed limits are for motorised vehicles, cyclists are not. And also, are you ready for it? We have what you call segregated cycle lanes.
1: Are you really being serious?
7: The Road Traffic Act's there for motorised vehicles. Cyclists are not motorised vehicles, but hey-ho. We don't need insurance, road tax and all them other things, but no,
0: oh, that's funny,
7: people
0: Dave.
7: Complained about segregated cycle lanes and bus lanes, yeah? You're stuck in there, we're in there, and we whiz it through, happy days. But the thing what lets it down
0: until
7: is...
0: until you get to a zebra crossing and run over a pedestrian. Charles, let's bring you in on this. 20 miles per hour limit in most of Birmingham on most of the streets. Good idea, bad idea?
8: I think this is a bad idea. I've looked at the rollout of 20 mile an hour speed limits across Wales and found that although there are £45 million of benefits through reduced deaths and serious injuries, the increased costs are about £227 million in terms of increased journey time. So the net cost is £182 million. And I, for one, don't want to see motorists bear that £182 million. When setting the speed limit, we should ensure that the marginal cost of it is equal to its marginal benefit. So I'm against 20 mile an hour speed limits. The benefits of them, or rather the cost of them, is three times greater than the benefits. So let's not go ahead with them. I mean, I would ask the opponent, or rather my opponent, why not have a 10 mile an hour speed limit? Or a 5 mile an hour speed limit. I mean, the reasoning that you've outlined suggests that we should have a 10 mile an hour speed limit or a 5 mile an hour speed limit. It's the
0: That's
8: classic
0: a good question.
8: Runaway
0: let's put
8: train
0: that to Dave. Dave, why stop at 20?
7: Well, listen, car drivers are already complaining they're stuck in traffic. Why change it? Just be stuck in traffic and not move anywhere. At the end of the day, it's not affecting the buses or cyclists. So happy days, you know. You know, car drivers are a funny old breed. They do complain. They don't like congestion charge and ULEZ. They don't like speed limits. You know, they're such a danger. They need insurance because their name kill. But, you know,
0: well, I
7: do
0: think
7: like,
0: some of your
7: I do
0: cycling
7: feel
0: sorry friends
7: for the
0: should
7: car
0: have insurance. Charles, what would you say to that point then?
8: Yeah, we complain all the time as motorists because we're continually exploited by cyclists and train users and bus users. All of you guys are subsidised by the state. We're the only one that actually pay into the pot through the various, you know, fuel duty and vehicle exercise duty. We're sick and tired of these freeloaders insisting upon controlling us to a greater and greater extent, taxing us to a greater and greater extent. Also, you can have a cycle lane and a bus at you know, £2 a journey. I say, no, motorists have had enough. We don't want to be exploited and pushed about anymore. Please just leave us to get on with our lives and get on with our lives at 30 miles an hour, not 20 miles an hour.
1: Charles, there's probably one point of agreement that you have there with Lightning Dave Sherry, in that he doesn't believe the speed limits should apply to him. As a libertarian, you probably agree with that.
8: As a libertarian, it's very hard to decide where to put the speed limit. And I think there is a case for speed limits not applying to cyclists, because if you get hit by a cyclist at, say, 35 miles an hour, that's probably not going to do any more harm than getting hit by a car at 30 miles an hour. In fact, it could probably do a lot less. So if we're just thinking about stopping people from going above a permissible level of harm, then there is a case for cyclists having a higher speed limit than motorists.
0: OK. Well, Charles Amos, Dave Sherry, a little bit of, I don't know.
1: Lightning Dave Sherry.
0: Yeah, Lightning
1: Dave Sherry.
0: That's
1: your new name from now on.
0: Really appreciate your time. I mean, I must say, some cyclists are a little bit on the arrogant side of things. What? I make the choice to cycle.
1: Yeah.
0: I'm therefore a better person than you.
1: Well, I think Charles is
0: right. Not same Dave, necessarily, but just in general.
1: Yeah, well, I think Charles is right on the point of vehicles doing more damage if they hit you going faster than a bike. Bikes also do horrific damage to pedestrians as well. There's been some terrible cases of pedestrians that have been very badly injured by cyclists speeding through pedestrian crossings.
0: Also, they push out the traffic. Yeah. You know, they push out the traffic. People have to move further into the middle of the road.
1: Anyway, you heard it from Dave there. The speed limits don't apply to them.
0: Oh, OK. Well, let us know your thoughts. Do you think speed limits should apply to people on two wheels rather than four? Anyway, this is Good Afternoon Britain on GB News. Lots more coming up.
1: Country music legend, so sad, Dolly Parton has died at the age of 80. Best known for her genre-defining hits, including 9 to 5, I Will Always Love You, and Emily's favourite, Jolene, has passed away after a short battle with cancer.
9: Ready to soak up that holiday sunshine?
10: Won't we need some cover?
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12: Hi there. It's hot across central parts of Europe, especially across Italy, next few days. Meanwhile, thundery downpours will affect large parts of France as well as central areas. And we've got some showery rain pushing through the Canary Islands, but the more unsettled weather will move into Portugal and Spain during Thursday and Friday. Heavy rain, strong winds, as thunderstorms across France and Germany continue. And it's going to be very unsettled through central and western parts of Europe as we go into the weekend.
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14: In the public sector, buildings like schools and hospitals lack adornment, can be very clunky, can be very ugly, and they don't bear comparison with their equivalents, let's say, from the Victorian age. What do you think of that thesis?
15: I think, unfortunately, it's entirely correct. I mean, we can see it in some of the examples you talked about today. The one that really sticks in my mind, really there's two, ones you see kind of every day, or certainly used to, post boxes. And phone boxes, and in fact, for a third, water fountains. If you see the new water fountains in London, they're these strange plastic water droplets. We didn't used to build things like this. In fact, the water fountains themselves were once ornate. You had creatures in them, you had actual care taken over them.
13: GB News, the People's Channel. Nana Queer, weekends from 3 p.m.
16: Now, you don't want to miss this guest because she was once Britain's longest-serving female prisoner, dubbed the Black Widow. But Linda Galvey has since swapped life behind bars for life as a best-selling crime writer. My goodness. So you've done...
17: Thank you for having me.
16: So you... Let's talk about... Because some people might not know about you, but you were dubbed as the Black Widow. Why is that?
17: I was dubbed as the Black Widow
10: The police said because all of the men in my life I've ended up dead or in prison.
16: I shouldn't laugh. It's not funny.
10: No, it isn't. But that is me. And since I've been home, I mean, I went to prison for a crime I did commit. I got 7 years, and I deserved that sentence.
13: GB News, the People's Channel. This is GB News, Britain's news channel.

0: We have to go back to 1964, when Congress decided to name Washington's National Cultural Center in honor of John F. Kennedy, the president, of course, who had been recently assassinated. As a result, his name was emblazoned on the building. Today, the center is home to a vast concert hall, as well as an opera house and a theater. This is the site of cultural events, televised events, gala dinners. The center is seen as a bastion of liberalism here in Washington, D.C. So what happened when Donald Trump became president for a second time in 2025? Well, in February, his second month in office, he decided to sack many members of the board of the center behind me and replace it with his allies.
1: GB News, the People's Channel.

0: Oh, that's my favourite song by Dolly Parton.
1: Yeah, the legendary country singer died at the age of 80 following a brief battle with cancer.
0: She spent over 65 years in the music industry performing some of country's biggest ever hits, including 9 to 5, Jolene, I Will Always Love You and Islands in the Stream.
1: Well, here she is speaking back in 1982.
2: How do you think you're going to be remembered, let's say, 100 years from now?
3: Remembered? Well, I think probably what I'd like for people to say about me 100 years from now is, boy, she looks great for her age.
0: Well, joining us now... Yes, she did, yeah. Joining us now is music industry veteran Nick Stewart. Nick, I mean, what a catalogue of songwriting and performances and the influence that she had on so many different people. I didn't realise that she wrote thousands of songs, didn't she?
4: Well, she did. Good afternoon, both of you. Of course, the problem is that she had only a very small number of hits. You've mentioned most of them. Her first was Jolene in 1976, and then we had 9 to 5, Islands in the Stream, and all the rest of it. She didn't have a vast number of hits here, but she did have an enormous number of hits constantly in the countryside of the country of America, down at Nashville and all that. She was a megastar there. She worked with all kinds of artists and writers. By the way, it's quite nice. When you get someone like this going, dying, you get a lot of people writing about how they felt. And, you know, Paul McCartney, Don Henley of the Eagles, you know, Eminem, three very different kinds of individuals, wrote the most touching, glamorous piece about how great they thought she was. So I've quoted a few of the singles she had over here, but I mean, she had hundreds in America. You're absolutely right. And her only two albums that made it over here were Blue Smoke and then the one that she put out after her excellent performance in the 2014 Glastonbury, which was called Pure and Simple. I suspect, by the way, I haven't had a chance yet to check who's got it. I suspect that Pure and Simple will be released and get put out so that people can get wider than just the four songs what we've talked about.
0: Oh, well, hopefully. Nick Stewart, we're going to have to end it there. Sorry, short and sweet. Music industry veteran there. We've run to the end of the hour. This is Good Afternoon Britain. Lots more coming up on today's show.
1: Yeah, we'll see you again at the top of the hour. First, here's the weather.
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6: 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Welcome to your latest GB News weather update brought to you from the Met Office. A continued risk of thunderstorms through the rest of today. There are warnings in force because there's a chance of surface water flooding despite the very dry ground. It will remain relatively dry though for more northern areas. That's because we're further away from this area of low pressure that's introducing this wetter weather, but also the increased humidity and warmth, which you may have noticed out there this afternoon. It's going to be quite a humid night tonight. The rain will likely drift into parts of Scotland throughout the early hours of Thursday. A chance of some heavy downpours, perhaps the odd thunderstorm, but they tend to fade away. And for many of us, it will be a dry but warm night tonight. A little bit more cloud and perhaps some mist and fog around to start the day. It's a short dry window, though, for the very far south coast before the next batch of intense rainfall pushes.

0: In and further north, it's going to be a dry and bright start for much of Scotland. Just the odd shower across the far north and west. It's the remnants of the rainfall from this afternoon. But for much of the western highlands, it's going to be a relatively dry and bright start. The southwest of Scotland as well, seeing plenty of fine weather. As we head further south, that band of rain is quite steadily pushing northwards into parts of Wales, central England, the southeast of England by mid-morning on Thursday. There is a warning for thunderstorms again. We could see some surface water flooding, some quite large hail, gusty winds as well as lightning. So perhaps some impacts from this rainfall despite it being much awaited. Brightens up a little bit across more southern areas, but then we could see some further showers developing into the afternoon. But in the sunshine, it's going to feel warm. Highs of 27 degrees on Thursday. Further north, another warm day and a dry day for much of Northern Ireland and Scotland on Thursday as well. Thursday evening sees the air of low pressure start to become more centred across the UK, and the rain will start to pivot, pushing into more northern areas. So quite a widely wet day, further heavy downpours likely, and the bank holiday is looking a little bit mixed. Bye-bye.
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3: 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Entrance must be 18 or over. Lines close at 4 p.m. on the 23rd of October. 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
18: Good afternoon, Britain. It's 2 o'clock on Wednesday, the 26th of August. I'm Emily Carver.
19: And I'm Mark White. Breaking news this hour, Harry and Meghan and their children have reportedly landed in the UK. It's understood they flew in privately from California to Birmingham.
20: It's believed Prince Harry and Meghan landed just before midday today, taking off from Los Angeles at 6 o'clock local time. That's 2 in the morning, so an overnight secret flight for Harry and Meghan.

0: The government is being accused of covering up the extent of crimes committed by foreign nationals. The families of victims are demanding that the government stop blocking the release of migrant crime data.
1: Well, it feels like every second day that there's a new horrific story of a migrant crime in the United Kingdom. Just today, the news that a Sudanese asylum seeker whose application had failed in France slashed a woman 30 times with a broken bottle. So why is the government going to court to stop the data around foreign national crime from being published?
2: Well, at least 12 British tourists are among hundreds missing after an avalanche of ice and rock triggered devastating flash floods that tore through parts of Nepal. We'll bring you the very latest on this breaking story.
0: Millions of British households will face the highest energy charges in 3 years this winter as the energy price cap is raised for a second time in just 3 months.
2: As the CIA director flies to Moscow for secret talks, Andy Burnham has been warned that Britain faces Russian retaliation over UK support for Ukraine. It's reported security chiefs have told the Prime Minister to be prepared for a direct response from Vladimir Putin.
0: Shocking figures show a burglary goes unsolved every 3 minutes in England and Wales, with the police failing to identify a single suspect in more than 7 out of 10 cases.

of course, terribly sad news today as the country music legend Dolly Parton dies at the age of 80. Best known for her genre-defining hits, including 9 to 5, I Will Always Love You, and Jolene. She passed away after a short battle with cancer.

0: OK, well, we've got Meghan and Harry back in Britain with their children, arriving on a private jet into Birmingham Airport. We've also got the government today refusing to release data, refusing to publish data on migrant crime in this country. They're even willing to go to court over this issue. They really don't want that data to be released.
1: Yeah, we'll obviously have big reaction to both stories coming up after your news bulletin. First of all, with Sam Francis.
2: Thank you both, and good afternoon to you. Just after 2 o'clock, the Duke and Duchess of Sussex are understood to have landed back in the UK with their children, Archie and Lilibet, for what is being described as an extended stay in the country. Harry and Meghan are believed to have flown in privately to Birmingham from California, 6 years on from stepping back from royal duties and moving to America. It's thought the family will base themselves outside of London, with the children due to start school next week. The Sussexes have not been in the UK together since Queen Elizabeth's funeral in 2022. At this stage, it remains unclear what security arrangements will be made for their return. Next to news in Nepal, where 12 British citizens are among hundreds of travellers missing after flash floods have swept through the region on the border with Tibet. Nepal's tourism board says more than 380 travellers are still missing, including at least 290 foreign tourists. At least 22 bodies have already been recovered, while some local media reports suggest that major casualties are across the border in Tibet. Video from the region shows a bridge being swept away and multi-storey buildings collapsed by the force of the floodwaters. It's believed the floods may have been triggered by an earthquake causing an avalanche. Here, households are facing higher energy bills this winter after Ofgem raised its price cap by 4% to a three-year high. From October, the average annual bill will rise by £60 to £1,723. That is just as families start using more heating. Ofgem says higher international gas prices are still driving energy costs in the UK. But the government says its cut to VAT on electricity has limited the rise, but analysts are already forecasting another increase in the months ahead. A former police chief, three officers and a staff member are being investigated for gross misconduct over a ban on Maccabi Tel Aviv fans attending a match at Villa Park. The police watchdog says the probe is looking at Craig Guildford's role in the decision while he was West Midlands Police Chief Constable. The ban stopped supporters from the Israeli club attending the game in Birmingham. The watchdog's investigation is still ongoing and at this stage no findings have been made. At least 14 newborn babies have sadly died after a fire broke out in a hospital in Pakistan. Officials say the blaze started in an air conditioning unit at a hospital in Islamabad before spreading through the maternity ward. One baby was rescued, where 15 newborns were being cared for at the time. Pakistan's Prime Minister Shahbaz Sharif has ordered an immediate inquiry, with a report due within 24 hours. And as we've been reporting today, Dolly Parton is being remembered as a once-in-a-lifetime star after her death at the age of 80, following what her publicist described as a brief battle with cancer. The country music star was best known for hits including Jolene, 9 to 5 and I Will Always Love You. Tributes have been pouring in around the world, with Sir Paul McCartney among them calling her magnificent. Landmarks across America have been lit up in pink in her honour, as fans remembered not just her music, but her philanthropy too. Those are the latest headlines for now. More news shortly. Now, though, let's get back to Mark and Emily.
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0: Okay, we start with this hour with a warning that some viewers may find the following footage distressing. A total of 22 bodies have been recovered after torrential rain and flooding in the Himalayan border areas of Nepal and Tibet. That's according to the police official there.
1: Yeah, 12 British citizens are among hundreds of travellers who are now missing after these horrific flash floods swept through that region of Nepal.
0: Well, the tourism board in Nepal says more than 380 travellers are missing, including at least 290 foreign tourists.
1: At least 22 bodies have already been recovered, while some local media reports suggest major casualties are also being reported across the border in Tibet.
0: It's believed the floods may have been triggered by an earthquake causing an avalanche. We'll bring you more detail on this and keep you up to date throughout the show. But shocking scenes there from the Nepal-Tibet border, bridges, buildings being destroyed.
1: Yeah, I mean, the fact is it's one of these areas of the world renowned for its natural beauty, the high mountains, and it attracts many, many tourists, 700,000 visitors a year to the Himalayas around that area of Nepal and Tibet in particular, and many of those, of course, British nationals. So there could well be a very significant death toll involving foreign nationals, but also those people who live in the valley areas downstream of those rivers that have clearly banks of ice and rock that have broken their banks. It's reported perhaps because of an earthquake that may have triggered that.
0: OK. Well, we're going to return to the breaking news. That it is now being reported the Duke and Duchess of Sussex and their children have returned to Britain today.
1: Yeah, Prince Harry, Meghan and their two children are believed to have flown into Birmingham Airport on a private aircraft.
0: They have indeed. We're joined in the studio by GB News Royal Correspondent Cameron Walker. Cameron, what do we know then about this journey?
2: Yeah, well, it's been widely reported now that the Duke and Duchess of Sussex have arrived back in the UK via Birmingham Airport. Prince Harry's official spokesperson not commenting due to security and privacy reasons. However, he is not denying that they have landed in the UK. Now, GB News producers outside have been very busy in the last few hours, and we believe we've managed to track down the aircraft in question, which picture was first put on the Telegraph website. So if this is the correct jet, and we have reason to believe it is the correct jet, Bombardier Global Express twin jet, private jet, for anyone who is, wants to know that. It took off from a local airport just north of Los Angeles at 6 o'clock local time last night. That's about 2 in the morning our time, and landed just before midday into Birmingham at 11:56 British summer time. So that is the jet in question, about 12 hours of flight time in the air. Now, we spoke about the last hour, didn't we? Well, why on earth have they chosen to fly in a private jet, particularly when Prince Harry launched a sustainable travel company back in 2019, have been preaching to us about how important it is to travel sustainably. OK, on the one hand, it's a gas-guzzling private jet. On the other hand, he is a very high-profile individual. Clearly, a huge media storm has been created due to the reversal, essentially, of Megxit, at least temporarily, at the very least. So, therefore, he probably fought for him and his family with the advice of his private security team that it was probably best to travel in a private jet and try and land in the UK as subtly as possible. Unfortunately for him, both the BBC and the Telegraph had sources who leaked.
1: Cameron, there are lots of very high-profile people, some people who might even be at risk, who find that they can travel by scheduled air routes on scheduled aircraft, in first, maybe. So others might argue then that far from it just being a safety issue, that Prince Harry is a bit of a hypocrite.
2: We have seen very high-profile members of the royal family travel commercially. Prince William travels regularly via commercial aircraft, particularly when he does go to for his Earthshot Prize in around the world. He always travels commercially for that one. He is known to sometimes travel in a private jet. I'm not saying that Prince William and the Princess of Wales never travel in private jets, but it's not very frequent. The King, as head of state, would not be expected to travel commercially. He has aircraft of the King's flights. He also has helicopters to get to various engagements. If you want the King in various locations around the country quickly and efficiently, helicopter is the best way and arguably far more cost-effective than what used to happen, which was the royal train. Nonetheless, to your point, Mark, yes, high-profile members of the royal family and government officials do fly commercially. Harry would probably say, well, they also have private Metropolitan Police bodyguards, which he is not entitled to. So I'm sure that's what he would probably say to that.
0: So what will they be doing now? So they arrived at about midday. It's now 2:12. They probably, you know, got all their luggage in a vehicle heading over to the Cotswolds, probably. They'll be looking to settle into their new digs. And perhaps see a friend or two, get the children ready for school.
2: Yes, not Ellen DeGeneres, because we believe she's perhaps left the neighbourhood of the Cotswolds. We don't actually know that it's the Cotswolds. It's just we're all kind of second-guessing that that's probably a likely scenario, given the fact that they used to own a house there, very close to Soho House, Soho Farmhouse, where Meghan had her hen do. But also, perhaps more crucially, where The Gentleman is filmed, so that Netflix show, which we know she's in talks to join season three. Netflix just confirms that season three is very much happening. That is filmed in the Cotswolds too, but it could be, frankly, anywhere in the country. We know it's not going to be in London. That's the only place we know for sure it's not going to be. Harry, meanwhile, of course, is preparing for a load of charity engagements in a couple of weeks' time. And the children, as you said, Emily, have been enrolled in a British school. We believe it's a private day school, so they'll be shopping for uniform. Of course, they will be going back next week, so the children have about a week to get over the jet lag and get themselves settled in their new home before the new term starts.
0: It's their dog,
2: yes, their two dogs, we believe, have come with them, but the chickens have stayed in California.
0: Oh yes, I read that the chickens have stayed over.
2: And they've
0: not
2: been made into nuggets, so they're staying in the chicken coop in Montecito.
0: The caretaker or whatever will look after them, I suppose.
2: Yes,
0: it's going to be such an upheaval for those children, isn't it?
1: Yeah,
0: and for Meghan, of course.
1: It will be, but I guess it makes sense that they're arriving now, Cameron, given that school term starts again next week, is that right?
2: Yeah, absolutely. They're not going to suddenly fly in and immediately start school, so it gives them time to adjust. And also, Prince Archie's 7, Princess Lilibet's 5. I think, realistically, now, if they're going to move, do that big move, now is the time to do so. I think they can adapt to these young children. I think if you're trying to take them out of school aged 15, it might be a different story.
0: Indeed. Yes, they might refuse, or try and refuse anyway. Cameron Walker, thank you very much indeed. GB News Royal Correspondent. Little tiny children are very resilient, aren't they?
1: Well, indeed. Moving on, the government has been accused of covering up the true extent of crimes committed by foreigners in the UK.
0: A group of families of some of the victims of crimes committed by foreign national offenders have written to the Justice Secretary urging him to stop blocking the release of migrant crime data.
1: Well, among those who've written the letter is the family of hotel worker Rhiannon White, who was murdered by an asylum seeker in the West Midlands.
0: Deng Chol Majek from South Sudan.

0: And stalked and then stabbed Rhiannon to death at a railway station in Walsall in 2024.
1: Others include the 14-year-old girl who was sexually assaulted by Ethiopian illegal immigrant Hadish Kabatu, who was staying at an asylum seeker hotel in the Essex town of Epping.
0: And the partner of dog walker Wayne Broadhurst, who was stabbed to death on a residential street in West London.
1: Afghan national Dawood Safi, who arrived illegally into Britain in the back of a lorry, was convicted of Mr. Broadhurst's killing just last month.
0: Those are some of the victims of crimes committed by migrants in recent years. In the last 12 months alone, there are many other examples, and this is by no means an exhaustive list.
1: This is the Sudanese asylum seeker, Ibrahim al-Bashir. He's the latest horrific case to emerge. He was convicted yesterday of attacking a lone woman in Leeds, stabbing her and slashing her more than 30 times with a broken bottle in a case which the judge said was sexually motivated.
0: Afghan national Abdul Khan was convicted earlier this month for raping a 13-year-old girl in Nottinghamshire after making contact on social media pretending to be a teenage boy. He'd arrived in the UK in the back of a lorry.
1: Three asylum seekers were convicted last month of raping a woman in Brighton Beach. Ethiopian national Ibrahim al-Shafi and Iranian Abdullah Ahmadi were given lengthy jail terms, while another, Karin al-Nassert, also from Egypt, was convicted for his part in the rape and also filming the woman's horrific ordeal.
0: Syrian national Mohammed Abdullah, who came to Britain under a family reunion scheme, was convicted of raping a young woman in a toilet on Bournemouth Beach.
1: An Afghan national, Ahmad Mulakhil, who was sentenced to 16 years in prison in March for abducting and raping a 12-year-old girl in the Warwickshire town of Nuneaton.
0: Afghan Abdul Nabizada, a former translator for the British Army, was sentenced to 7 years in prison after attacking a 19-year-old taxi passenger after detaining her against her will.
1: Well, listen, a lot of cases there, but this is by no means an exhaustive list. It is just a snapshot of what is becoming, it seems, a growing number of serious crimes linked to foreign nationals, many of whom arrived illegally into this country.
0: So does the public and victims of these crimes deserve to know the true extent of criminality linked to foreign nationals? And why is the government so determined not to share that information with the wider public?
1: Well, our chief political correspondent, Catherine Foster, joins us in the studio. What are the... Why are the government doing this? I mean, the optics of it look absolutely terrible. It does just look like they don't want to go there.
2: It does, because if you don't give the information that people are calling for, the question then arises, what inconvenient information are you trying to hide? So this has been an ongoing battle to get this information, and the latest part of it is these victims' families writing to the current Justice Secretary, Alex Norris, demanding that this information is put out. Now, already... Freedom of information requests were denied on the grounds of costs and potential privacy issues. The Information Commissioner batted that away and said, absolutely not, publish this information to the government. But now we understand that David Lammy, who was Justice Secretary until a few weeks ago, is taking legal action. The government is taking legal action to stop this information being published. And opposition parties, understandably, are saying that this is a cover-up. And, of course, it comes only a week after that astonishing booklet that was published by the Home Office setting out expectations and rules for asylum seekers to abide by, but fundamentally the message of don't rape women and you can't have sex with anybody under 16. And I think, yes, of course, most crime is committed by British people and probably by white people, but they are in still a big majority. But there is great concern that there's a lot of men coming from countries with a different attitude towards women coming into this country. We saw the most recent case, the Sudanese asylum seeker who'd been denied asylum in France, mental health issues, who slashed a woman 30 times with a broken bottle. So I think it is entirely under

0: understandable that families and many other people who are concerned think that it is right and proper that the government give over this information. If there's nothing to see here, then there's nothing to see here. But until we can see that data, how do we know?
1: Yeah, and so many of these men who are coming over on boats, for example, are coming from extremely dangerous countries where crime is just a fact of daily life, where sexual offences are rife. And you still have so many people on the left who will, I don't know if it's cultural relativism or just a state of denial or don't want to admit that parts of our mass immigration have been a mistake because then they have to admit that they were wrong. I don't know what it's about, but they will continue to deny that there may be a heightened risk of men coming from these types of countries, say Afghanistan, say Eritrea, wherever else, that there may be a heightened risk. It's almost like they are so scared of the reality that they would just rather we didn't see it.
0: Yes, and remember what happened in Germany, was it Christmas, New Year, 2015, 2016, where they'd taken hundreds of thousands of migrants. There were a whole series of sexual assaults in cities like Cologne. Yeah. It received very, very little coverage in the media. The Ministry of Justice has put out some information, it's worth saying.
1: Did one Labour MP say it was just the same as a night out in Birmingham? Or
0: that was Jess Phillips.
1: Yes.
0: Who is, you know, works very passionately on issues to do with violence against women and girls. But you know, violence against women and girls is something that the government has pledged to halve, yeah, and yet seems to be very uncomfortable describing these attacks. And, you know, their defence for putting out that brochure was, we must make absolutely clear what's expected so there's misunderstanding. But I think a lot of Brits will say, if you have to tell these people that female genital mutilation is not allowed, the age of consent, that you can't rape women, etc., why are we allowing these people into the country in the first place?
2: OK, Catherine Forster, thank you very much.
1: Very good question. A Ministry of Justice spokesperson has denied any form of cover-up, saying protecting the public is our priority and we are committed to supporting victims of all crimes, including through our record £550 million funding package for victim support services. We do not comment on live legal proceedings.
2: Well, coming up to 23 minutes past two, this is Good Afternoon Britain on GB News. Lots more coming up on today's show.
1: As the CIA director flies to Moscow for secretive talks, Andy Burnham has been warned that Britain faces Russian retaliation over UK support for Ukraine. Security chiefs have told the Prime Minister to be prepared for a direct response from Vladimir Putin. What could that mean?
2: But after the break, millions of British households will face the highest energy charges in 3 years this winter, as the energy price is raised for a second time in 3 months.

Exciting news. Every Friday, my Patrick Christie's Tonight Show is going to have a twist to it. We're welcoming some special guests. You. That's right, on Fridays I'm going to be doing my show in front of a live studio audience because this show is about you and what you have to say. It's going to be the same big debates, same big topics, same big opinions, but every Friday...

0: Your concerns.
1: Do you agree with that?
0: Your show.
1: Are you keeping up? Good.
0: I'm so excited to be back this Tuesday at 6 p.m. Jubes and Co. Only on GB News, Britain's news channel.
2: So the Jubster back on Tuesday. We can't wait.
3: The Jubster back in her seat at 6 o'clock. Anyway, in other news, energy bills are set to rise to a three-year high this autumn, with Ofgem increasing its price cap yet again by 4%.
2: Well, the Prime Minister says the increase will be difficult for households, but insists removing VAT from electricity bills will offer some relief.
4: It's difficult for people, and I recognise that, but it's why within days of taking office I announced that we would remove VAT off electricity bills to give people that little bit of help. That kicks in from October. We know the price cap will have an impact, but it is what we can do right now. And we'll continue to look as we go forward at how we get energy prices down in the long term, and that's what we need to do too.
3: OK, well, the average annual bill is going to rise by £60 to £1,723 from October. And we're also expecting a further increase in January. So we're joined by the founder of TheEnergyShop.com, Jo Malinowski. Now, Jo, do you work to help... Does The Energy Shop work to help people get cheaper deals? Is that what you do?
5: That's exactly what it is. We are an online digital platform, marketplace, essentially, where we pull together all the tariffs in the marketplace... So consumers can have a completely transparent view of how their product compares with every other offer. And then if you find something you like, we will happily facilitate the switch for you. It's all done online. The process only takes a couple of minutes. And because we now have faster switching, you can actually be on a new tariff within 3 or 4 days. So it's all very, very quick. It's all seamless. And it very rarely goes wrong.
3: Have you ever had a bit of a... Do you have a bit of an uptick every time there's a price cap increase of people coming to your website?
5: Yes, we do. But we don't... what's not happening like we used to see? Because now that we've got so many different rules, the comparisons this time around have become just a little bit trickier. So, for example, as you correctly mentioned, we are looking at a £60 increase. But there's also a VAT change on top of that. There's been a usage profile change that's happened recently. So absent the VAT changes, this increase would have been £45. But what you're seeing on our comparison sites at the moment is tariffs that include VAT. But because we have to show it included VAT, that's what you pay right now. The VAT is then going to drop off. And as you mentioned, we are expecting another big increase come January. Now, the main forecast that Cornwall Insight is suggesting that we are looking at possibly a 10% increase. So we're going to take the bill from, what, 1,663 now, 1,723 in October, up to a whopping £1,880 come January. And what you need to do is actually not compare the... You have to be able to do a like-for-like comparison. You have to be able to strip out the VAT component against the VAT component as it's going to be. Because if you're on any tariff, even on a fixed tariff, you're going to see the reduction in your VAT. Now, put that into context. When you look at our site now, you're going to see a saving of about £110. But once you start stripping out the VAT, you're going to add another £45 to that. The real saving is about £150. Add in the big increase, and actually, compared to where you're going to be in January, the savings you can pick up off today's tariffs are going to be something in excess of £300 cheaper. And I think the sooner you act on these changes, given where we think energy bills are going, where the industry analysts predominantly think energy bills are going, the sooner you can do it, the better. Because once you start looking at £300 energy bill savings, that's when it starts to get substantial. And they may not be there when all these comparisons wash out and you get a proper like-for-like comparison.
2: Let's just flip that around, though, Joe, because the counter to this is that, you know, if you're making £300 savings, what on earth is the bill in the first place? And there will be those that just cannot afford to pay their bills as we go into the winter.
5: The saving is the potential saving once the energy price cap kicks in. The energy price cap is a methodical formula that takes into consideration historical and future expected costs. And as you move through time, you can actually predict that with greater certainty. And those consumers actually can't afford to pay the bill. So I would urge those who have the facility, and you know, the vast majority of people do. I think one of the big

0: tragedies we have in the market post the energy crisis and some of the government interventions we have had is people have started to rely more on government to do things for them instead of doing things for themselves. So whereas we used to have the majority of consumers would be switched on to fixed tariffs, we now have the majority on these standard default tariffs, expecting governments to do something for them. And as you know, governments can intervene, and we saw Andy Burnham clip is intervening to help. But
1: yeah.
0: Governments don't actually produce revenue, right? They eat your income through tax. And when
1: Yeah.
0: it comes to energy bills, virtually everybody has an energy bill. Everybody has an electricity one. And virtually everybody is also an income taxpayer. So what you're essentially doing in this process is if you're giving something away on the energy bill and funding it through taxation, you're not just robbing Peter to pay Paul, you're actually robbing Peter to pay Peter back
1: Yeah,
0: with his own money. And
1: in
0: yeah,
1: many
0: absolutely. And
1: cases,
0: that's what
1: and
0: people do.
1: people just feel more reliant on the state, I suppose. Joe Malinowski, thank you very
0: Absolutely.
1: much indeed. We're going to have to leave it there, but appreciate you coming on,
0: Okay,
1: founder of
0: thank
1: the
0: you.
1: Energy Shop,
2: Thank you, Jo.
1: .com. I mean, those energy bills, they're just going up and up and up. And the Energy Secretary today admitting that at least in part, net zero is the reason why bills are continuing to rise. Add on to that, of course, all the geopolitical stuff that's going on with the Iran war and Middle East conflict.
2: Yeah, which is, still far from
1: Ukraine.
2: settled. So, that volatility in the market will continue to feed through to household bills, sadly.
1: Well, it's time for our new Great British Giveaway now. 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
4: 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UK only. Entrance must be 18 or over. Lines close at 4 p.m. on the 23rd of October. We may call the winner live after all entry routes have closed. Please check the closing time if listening or watching on demand. Good luck.
2: Yeah, good luck with that. Now, coming up on the programme, shocking figures show a burglary goes unsolved every 3 minutes in England and Wales, with the police failing to identify a single suspect in more than 7 out of 10 cases.
5: Good morning. Welcome to your latest GB News weather update brought to you from the Met Office. A thundery day today. We do have warnings in force through today and tomorrow for parts of England and Wales. That's where we see intense rainfall falling in a short period of time. There is a chance of some surface water flooding. That's all being brought about by low pressure down to the south of the UK, throwing up this wet air, but also more humid air. So wherever you are going to notice the humidity and warmth through today. It's England and Wales, though, where we've got the greatest chance of heavy downpour throughout today, particularly for more central areas of England and North Wales into this evening, where the showers may linger for a time. There will be some brightness into the afternoon, a bit more than we've had this morning, and it will feel warm in the sunshine, particularly across more southern areas where temperatures could climb to 29 degrees. It's going to be a pretty dry day for much of Scotland, though, as we're further north from this area of low pressure. So for the far north of Scotland, it's a fine end to the day. Temperatures around 18 or 19 degrees. Northeastern England as well, getting away away with quite a lot of dry weather. A bit more of an easterly wind here, though, so it will feel a little bit fresher at the coast. But as you can see, it's parts of North Wales, central England in particular, where there's the greatest chance of heavy downpours. That brings the risk of lightning as well as hail and some surface water flooding throughout this evening. Now, there's a bit of respite to come overnight tonight before the next batch of rain pushes up by Thursday morning. So for many of us, it's going to be a dry and humid night. But wherever you are going to notice the humidity overnight. Temperatures holding up in the high teens. We could see some mist and fog developing as well, rurally by Thursday morning. But the rain does return through Thursday morning for England and Wales. There's another warning in force for thunderstorms, again for that chance of surface water flooding as well as lightning and some quite large hail through the afternoon. The rain may last quite a while as it pushes into North Wales, central England through Thursday, and we could see some quite gusty winds. But again, it's looking like another dry day further north. Bye-bye.
6: 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Good afternoon. 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The M6 northbound is affected by a collision between junctions 21 and 21A near Warrington Central. The M1 northbound has an obstruction between junctions 23A and 24 near Loughborough. The M1 northbound has a lane closure between junctions 16 and 17 in Daventry. Across Wales, the A458 at Buttington is affected by a collision. And on the trains, Grand Central and Great Northern services are facing major disruption between London and Stevenage. For more travel news, go to gbnews.com.
1: Okay, good afternoon, Britain. It's 2:38. Now, a burglary is going unsolved every 3 minutes across England and Wales.
2: Yeah, new analysis of Home Office figures shows just 6% of burglaries last year resulted in a charge, with no suspect identified in more than 7 in 10 cases.
1: The government says residential burglary has fallen by 7% since that, and police reforms will put more focus on neighbourhood crime.
2: Well, Kevin Hurley, a former senior police officer with the Metropolitan Police and the City of London Police, joins us now. Kevin, it wasn't like that in your day. You were out there investigating all the burglaries, weren't you?
7: You're quite right. I did it both as a detective constable in southwest London, the Borough of Lambeth, and I was, in fact, head of volume crime for the whole Metropolitan Police. So I oversaw the strategy and tactics adopted across all 32 boroughs. The problem, Mark, is simple. That with the churn in police numbers as they now are, the speed at which some people move to very senior rank, and the failure, I think, on the part of chief officers to address what's important, the skill sets have gone. The basic techniques that we followed didn't happen. So what doesn't happen now, and used to, is police officers and a crime scene investigator and later on a detective would go to every burglary. If an officer goes to a burglary these days, say a uniformed one, they think in their mind they're there to report. They need to have the mindset they're there to investigate, which means do some house-to-house inquiries, actually look for some forensic opportunities. What then would happen on a borough is that you would normally have a dedicated 8 or 10 person burglary squad whose sole job was catching the local burglars. And on a daily basis, one of them would go out in the crime scene van with the crime scene investigator. They once called them scenes of crime officers, and they would go to every crime scene. So at that level, the basics of forensics and clues were not lost. But if you then go up to the fault level, there's a very small number of burglars who are the most prolific, who do a substantial number of burglaries. And I actually only learnt this towards the end of my career when I was at Scotland Yard, when someone far cleverer than me, one of my chief inspectors, said, we've identified this person X is wanted in 16 places across London and surrounding boroughs. Anyway, the net result of this was we managed to put together an operation on this one guy who eventually admitted to over 3,000 offences.
8: Wow.
7: That kind of strategic level intervention at high-end targets isn't dealt with. So let me look at another form of burglary that's a real trouble for our older people. It's known as distraction burglary, where people will turn up and knock on their door and say, "Oh, madam, I'm from the water board," or "My kid's ball's gone in your garden, can I come in?" And they bluff their way into the house whilst their friend then runs upstairs and steals all the family heirlooms. These people move quite quickly. They travel across the country. In fact, quite a lot of them are from the travelling community. The actual intelligence systems that were once in place to monitor them have long since been scrapped. And indeed, when I was fairly senior at the top, I had to argue with people running the False Intelligence Bureau to say, we need to keep this activity against distraction burglars going on. So that kind of stuff is lost. Another example is, so these people who go across country, across boroughs, across areas burgling, quite often the old lady will ring police and say, this person's bluffed my way in.
8: Yeah.
7: It's quite certain that that burglar and his mate are not just doing that one offence, they're doing more. The opportunity to catch them is within the next 20 minutes to a couple of hours, which means a supervisor, like a sergeant or inspector, should then oversee a hue and cry and spread the word out around surrounding boroughs saying, we saw a blue van nearby, someone in a red shirt. And in that way, you will catch them.
8: Yeah.
7: That's right, Kevin, to describe a burglary.
8: Yeah, absolutely. I mean, Kevin, some of these statistics are just absolutely shocking, that you have 223,000 burglaries recorded in 1 year and just 13,000 actually result in a charge. Kevin Hurley, thank you. We have to leave it there, but thank you very much for your time. Former head of burglary investigations at the Metropolitan Police there. I mean, it does make you think, why even bother contacting the police with a rate that bad?
2: Well, certainly there is a lot of loss of confidence that we've seen there from the public in the response they get from police forces on issues around burglary, phone theft, car theft, and the like.
8: So. Yeah, absolutely. Well, this is Good Afternoon Britain on GB News. The CIA director flies to Moscow for secret talks. Andy Burnham has been warned that Britain faces Russian retaliation over our support for Ukraine. It's also reported security chiefs have told the Prime Minister to be prepared for a direct response from Vladimir Putin.
9: Ready to soak up that holiday sunshine?
10: Won't we need some cover?
9: No worries. All sorted.
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12: Hi there. It's hot across central parts of Europe, especially across Italy, next few days. Meanwhile, thundery downpours will affect large parts of France as well as central areas. And we've got some showery rain pushing through the Canary Islands, but the more unsettled weather will move into Portugal and Spain during Thursday and Friday. Heavy rain, strong winds, as thunderstorms across France and Germany continue. And it's going to be very unsettled through central and western parts of Europe as we go into the weekend.
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14: A tetraplegic veteran is embarking on a 79-mile journey in an off-road wheelchair to prove that life can still be extraordinary.
15: Yes, Danny Mayer, who served in the Royal Scots Dragoon Guards in Iraq, was paralysed from the neck down after a motorcycle accident 6 years ago.
14: Well, the 41-year-old Glaswegian is now preparing to travel the Great Glen Way in Scotland, of course.
16: Feeling nervous now, being just a month from it. Stand by my idiotic phrase. Definitely that's starting to approach me a little bit more. Hopefully a little bit more inspiring by the end of the journey, but I'm feeling like, you know, as most people do when they take on a challenge or at least something that's out of their reach, maybe a little chaotic.
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17: There's also a big issue with pigeons in Norwich, but the Greens are not allowing them to be culled. They're supported by a group called Peck Savers, which I think is rather good, and somebody turned up at a council meeting dressed as a pigeon. And you just think, wait a minute, you know, the world's on fire, there are various wars around the place, and they're obsessing about how to deal with pigeons. It does seem quite bizarre, their priorities. But they have proposed pigeon contraception. What? I would like to see that in action. Yeah. I would like to see some...

0: somebody try and... this is a family show, but I cannot understand how that would happen. But it does seem to me that their priorities are completely upside down.
1: If that's what some Green councillors have advocated.
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3: Royal Navy was the most powerful navy in the world at that time. That was really the bigger ships, the sort of capital ships they're called. When it came to small ships, we really weren't. And especially minesweepers, there were something like 30 sweepers to protect 20,000 miles of coastline. Mm. So Churchill, as First Lord of the Admiralty, realised quickly something needed to be done, and he mobilised what became known as the Royal Naval Patrol Service, rather a dry name, but he requisitioned 200 trawlers, deep-sea trawlers from Grimsby, Hull, all those big sort of fishing ports, and their crews. And they were... Fish decks were... Or fish holes were transferred, were turned into mess decks. Fishing nets were removed, replaced by sweeping gear.
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4: Welcome back. Now, the Prime Minister has been warned that Britain faces Russian retaliation over its continued support for Ukraine in its fight against Kremlin forces.
5: Security experts have told Annie Burnham, fresh from a visit to Ukraine, to be prepared for a direct response from Vladimir Putin.
4: Well, this comes as the director of the CIA, John Ratcliffe, made a surprise visit to Moscow this week for secret talks.
5: Well, we can now speak with GB News presenter Tom Harwood, who is live from Washington, D.C. for us. Tom, thank you very much indeed. So what do we know about this secretive trip then?
6: Well, it's quite fascinating because the CIA itself, being a relatively secretive organisation, is not telling us much. But what became known was that a US transport plane was seen in Moscow yesterday. And then a US convoy, a diplomatic convoy, was seen as well. Eventually, it was worked out that John Ratcliffe, the director of the CIA, made the first visit of a CIA director to Russia since before the full-scale invasion of Ukraine. This sparked a huge amount of speculation as to what exactly might be going on. Why might the CIA director be there? Well, one of the suggestions that comes from the Wall Street Journal is that US intelligence has picked up that Russia is engaging in early preparations for a possible military mobilization in Ukraine, in their words, and testing the resolve of NATO. That's according to the Wall Street Journal. Now, we don't know in what form that testing the resolve of NATO may come about in, but that could feed into that other story that you introduced there of Andy Burnham being warned that Russia wants to perhaps perform something against this country, or indeed countries that we are aligned to. It does seem like it is a testing moment, and we don't have anything official out of this visit.
4: Interestingly, the Reuters news agency reporting that Donald Trump has apparently told Glenn Beck in an interview, the right-wing commentator in the US, Glenn Beck, that something may come out of CIA Director John Ratcliffe's visit. As usual, quite cryptic, so I'm not sure what we can discern from that, if anything, Tom. Mm.
6: No, a lot of people were saying that this is a positive sign because this could mean some sort of diplomacy, some sort of breakthrough, jaw-jaw rather than war-war. But there have been others who suggest that this is because the United States have seen something concerning from the Russian side. Frankly, we're all shooting in the dark here. I mean, it could be both. It could be that the United States has caught the Russians trying to do something surreptitiously and are nipping it in the bud initially with some further diplomacy. We just don't know. know. What we do know is that something is going on. And something else, Mark, that was very interesting last night is something called the Pentagon Pizza Tracker was flashing red. And that's when the pizza places around the Pentagon have unusually high activity late into the night. It usually indicates that people are staying at their desks longer than they otherwise would be. And that's

0: And public available data. So perhaps something is going on behind the scenes, but yeah, as you say, very cryptic at this stage.
1: Pizza into the office.
2: Yeah, no, I think that's actually the most worrying indication of all. The thought that they're all there beavering away, perhaps down into the bunker. So yeah, you're right. I think something is definitely afoot. Mm. Can we ask you as well about this breaking development just within the last half hour about this huge settlement now, apparently, from Facebook's owner Meta?
0: Yeah, this was an enormous case that was involving more than half of all states in the United States, taking Meta to court for what they said was a $200 billion lawsuit to try and get Meta to admit that its products were unsafe for children, addictive for children even. Well, today, abruptly, this morning in the United States, just moments ago, Meta has abruptly settled this case. They say that they would be willing to pay up to $17 billion, but it's not just about the money here. It's also about profound changes that will come to Meta's products, particularly Facebook and Instagram. For teenagers, there will now be, Meta is saying, time limits, only 2 hours a day total for teenagers using those products. But more than that, there'll be sort of cut-off points over the night. Between midnight and 6 a.m., these products will be inaccessible for teenagers worldwide. It does seem like big changes are coming as a result of this lawsuit. And interestingly, this settlement comes just before Mark Zuckerberg was due to testify.
1: And Tom, I think we need a comment on another breaking news story this afternoon. You have turned 30 years old today.
2: Happy birthday, Tom.
0: Oh, don't remind me.
1: Happy birthday!
2: Is that a grey hair I can see?
1: Oh, yeah, I can
2: just
1: see it.
2: Popping out there.
1: I'll pluck that one out when you come home.
0: Oh.
1: How are you celebrating?
0: Look, Emily, I'm pretending I haven't turned 30 because, of course, this was a sort of surprise work trip for me. I didn't really realise that I'd be out here over the course of my birthday. It was a last-minute thing. So whilst I'm doing some drinks with some mates in DC this evening, I'll have to do something properly when I'm back in London.
1: Fantastic stuff. Happy birthday from us
2: Happy birthday,
1: to you.
2: Tom.
1: See you very soon, Tom. Tom Harwood, the GB News presenter. That's it from us.
2: Martin Dobney is coming up next.
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4: Good morning. Welcome to your latest GB News weather update brought to you from the Met Office. A thundery day today. We do have warnings in force through today and tomorrow for parts of England and Wales. That's where we see intense rainfall falling in a short period of time. There is a chance of some surface water flooding. That's all being brought about by low pressure down to the south of the UK, throwing up this wet air, but also more humid air. So wherever you are going to notice the humidity and warmth through today. It's England and Wales, though, where we've got the greatest chance of heavy downpour throughout today, particularly for more central areas of England and North Wales into this evening, where the showers may linger for a time. There will be some brightness into the afternoon, a bit more than we've had this morning, and it will feel warm in the sunshine, particularly across more southern areas where temperatures could climb to 29 degrees. It's going to be a pretty dry day for much of Scotland, though, as we're further north from this area of low pressure. So for the far north of Scotland, it's a fine end to the day. Temperatures around 18 or 19 degrees. Northeastern England as well, getting away with quite a lot of dry weather. A bit more of an easterly wind here, though, so it will feel a little bit fresher at the coast. But as you can see, it's parts of North Wales, central England in particular, where there's the greatest chance of heavy downpours. That brings the risk of lightning as well as hail and some surface water flooding throughout this evening. Now, there's a bit of respite to come overnight tonight before the next batch of rain pushes up by Thursday morning. So for many of us, it's going to be a dry and humid night. But wherever you are going to notice the humidity overnight, temperatures holding up in the high teens. We could see some mist and fog developing as well, rurally by Thursday morning. But the rain does return through Thursday morning for England and Wales. There's another warning in force for thunderstorms, again for that chance of surface water flooding as well as lightning and some quite large hail through the afternoon. The rain may last quite a while as it pushes into North Wales, central England through Thursday, and we could see some quite gusty winds. But again, it's looking like another dry day further north. Bye-bye.
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7: 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Entrance must be 18 or over. 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
8: I've been in Westminster for a long time, but I know that though power may be here, its effect on people's lives is across the whole of the country. 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
10: Very, very good afternoon to you. It's 3 p.m. Welcome to the Martin Daubney Show here on GB News, broadcasting for you loyally and faithfully as ever from Westminster until 6. A cracking show awaits. Here's what's on today's menu. Top story this afternoon. 18 victims of horrific immigrant crime have written to Labour's Justice Secretary today, demanding the Home Office publishes immigrant crime data in the United Kingdom. Today, GB News will reveal how explosive data from Sweden, Denmark, Germany and Finland shows that mainland Europe is enduring a rising epidemic of sex crime that's being driven by foreigners. Why won't Britain publish the same data? Why not? What are you trying to hide? Here's the question. Are we witnessing an immigrant crime data cover-up? And on today's show, I'll also reveal exclusive data from our friends at Electoral Calculus that shows Reform UK is winning the battle for the right, while Andy Burnham is leaking votes left, right and centre. Is the Burnham bounce already falling flat? And Birmingham is set to become England's first 20-mile-an-hour city thanks to a Lib Dem and Green clampdown. The town hall tin pots claim the policy puts people first. But will it put the brakes on Brummies, who claim it's just another ruse to drain money out of hard-pressed motorists? And 929 foreign criminals who are also failed asylum seekers are lounging in taxpayer-funded housing, paid for by you, the British taxpayer, because we are powerless to deport them. Is this yet final proof that Britain is caught in a straitjacket of ECHR human rights laws and proves once and for all that the lunatics have taken over our asylum system? And British tourists are among hundreds missing after an avalanche of ice and rock triggered devastating flash floods that tore through parts of Nepal. We'll bring you up to date on this escalating situation. And aren't we the lucky ones? Harry and Meghan and their children have reportedly landed in the UK. It's now understood they flew in privately from California to Birmingham. Private jets for the eco-zealots. That's right. We'll bring you all the latest. The royals have landed. And that's all coming up in your next hour. Are we witnessing a huge cover-up by the Home Office, by successive governments, to simply refuse to publish the truth about crime data by nationality? On GB News today, I will detail how data that's published routinely with full transparency across the continent of Europe shows an irrefutable trend, a rising tide of sex crime driven by increased immigration. The data is out there. Why won't the Home Office allow us to see it in this country? Could it be they've got something to hide? Could it be that it matches the data on the continent? Could it be that it blows the doors off the whole multicultural dream? Is this why they're printing how not to rape guides to foreigners? Do they know the truth? They're just too afraid to publish it. That's the top story on today's show. Please get in touch the usual ways. GBnews.com/yoursay is the way to do so, or scan the QR code on your screens now. Now it's time for your headlines with Tatiana Sanchez.
16: Martin, thank you and good afternoon. The top stories. The Duke and Duchess of Sussex are understood to have landed back in the UK with their children, Archie and Lilibet, for what's being described as an extended stay. Harry and Meghan are believed to have flown in privately to Birmingham from California 6 years after stepping back from royal duties and moving to America. It's thought the family will base themselves outside London with the children due to start school next week. It remains unclear what security arrangements will be made for their return. 12 British citizens are among hundreds of travellers missing after flash floods swept through a region of Nepal. 341 people missing, according to the Reuters news agency. A total of 95 have been killed. Video from the region show a bridge being swept away and multi-storey buildings collapsed by the force of floodwaters. It's believed the floods have been triggered by an earthquake causing an avalanche. Meta has agreed to pay up to £12.26 billion to dozens of US states to settle claims that its social media platforms harmed children. Meta's denied wrongdoing while agreeing to the settlement, according to court papers. The landmark trial saw Meta accused of knowingly and deliberately designing features that get children addicted to its platforms, like Facebook, Instagram and WhatsApp. A number of countries, including the UK, have introduced social media bans for youngsters in recent months amid concerns over the impact of intense social media use on their mental health. Elsewhere today, households are facing higher energy bills this winter after Ofgem raised its price cap by 4%. That's a three-year high. From October, the average annual bill will rise by £60 to £1,723, just as families start using more heating. Ofgem says high international gas prices are still driving energy costs in the UK, with volatile global markets putting more pressure on bills. The government says its cut to VAT on electricity has limited the rise, but analysts are already forecasting another increase in the new year. Elsewhere, a former police chief, three officers and a staff member are being investigated for possible gross misconduct. It's over a ban on Maccabi Tel Aviv fans attending a match at Villa Park. The police watchdog says the probe is looking at Craig Guildford's role in the decision while he was West Midlands police chief constable. The ban stopped supporters of the Israeli club from going to the game in Birmingham. The watchdog's investigation is ongoing and no finding of misconduct has been made. Now, at least 14 newborn babies have died after a fire broke out in a hospital in Pakistan. Officials say the blaze started in an air conditioning unit at a hospital in Islamabad before spreading through the maternity ward. One baby was rescued, where 15 newborns were being cared for at the time. Pakistan's Prime Minister Shehbaz Sharif has ordered an immediate inquiry with a report due within 24 hours. Former England international Raheem Sterling has been charged with dangerous driving and possession of nitrous oxide for wrongful inhalation after a motorway crash. The 31-year-old was also charged with failing to provide a specimen. He'll appear in court on the 15th of September. It comes after a single vehicle collision involving a Lamborghini on the M3 southbound close to Minley's interchange on the 28th of May this year, according to Hampshire Police. The force saying that no other vehicles were involved in the collision and no injuries were reported. And Dolly Parton is being remembered as a once-in-a-lifetime star after her death at the age of 80, following what her publicist described as a brief battle with cancer. The country music superstar was best known for hits including Jolene, 9 to 5 and I Will Always Love You. Tributes have poured in from around the world, with Sir Paul McCartney calling her magnificent, while Beyoncé described her as a North Star for the industry. Landmarks across America have been lit up in pink in her honour, as fans remembered not just her music, but her philanthropy, including a children's book programme which donated more than 300 million books. And those are the latest GB News headlines. More in half an hour.
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10: Thank you, Tatiana. To our top story this afternoon, 11 families of victims of crimes carried out by migrants have written to the Justice Secretary Alex Norris of the Labour Party today, demanding that he publishes the data revealing the full shocking scale of foreign offending in England and Wales between 2018 and 2024. The victims and survivors include a 14-year-old girl sexually assaulted by an Ethiopian asylum seeker staying at the Bell Hotel in Epping. Who can forget Hadesh Kabatu molested a 14-year-old girl and then was paid to go home to Ethiopia. We also, of course, have the family of Rhiannon White, a beautiful hotel worker fatally stabbed to death by a Sudanese national in Walsall at a hotel she worked at, doing her level best just to help those around her. Now, the government are being accused of covering up the data, while the government insists that they have already released some of it. Well, I'm delighted to be joined now by the sister of Rhiannon White, and that is Alex White. Alex, it's an absolute pleasure to have your company. Do you know what? I almost feel ashamed to have to make you go through this again, because it's like you've endured something that no sister should ever, ever have to endure. You lost your beautiful sister. She was trying to help. She was trying to do her best. She's a wonderful soul, and she was taken from you. Today, you're so compelled, Alex, to try and find out the truth. You're one of the 18 who've signed this letter to Alex Norris, the Justice Secretary. Tell us why you've decided to do that.
18: So if you have a sex offender who's from this country, you can go on a register and find out who they are. Why is that not for everyone who's a part of this country? They want to be treated the same as everyone else. They want to be entitled to everything that we are entitled to here. We should know who they are and what they're doing.
10: Do you think they don't want to publish this? I mean, there have been two attempts now this is Rob Bates at the Centre for Migration Control has put in an FOI. That's a journalistic tool that anybody can use simply to find out the data. Data which, by the way, is already published in multiple countries across the continent of Europe. It's already out there. It paints a picture that makes a clear link between immigration and crime. Do you think the authorities in Britain just don't want the truth to come out?
18: Of course they don't, because then they have to accept that them leaving our borders open is increasing our crime rate and endangering everyone who walks our streets. Why would they want to have to own up to that? Because then they'd realise that we are right and what we're screaming for is right. Accountability is everything, and they will never accept that.
10: Alex, when you look at the data on the screen here, this is data that GB News has compiled by trawling through the crime databases of European nations where they do publish this data. I think you can agree this data is damning. Look at Sweden. 59% of the sex crime in Sweden is committed by foreign nationals. This was a specific period of 5 years where rapes went through the roof. Nobody understood why. They decided to look into it. You can see there, versus the population, it's three times the rate, Alex. Mm-hmm. Denmark, similarly, three times the rate of sexual offences. Germany, almost two times the rate against the national population. Finland, incredible. This is a period where there were rapes by foreign nationals, by immigrants, at five times the national average.

0: the facts are the facts, Alex. The facts aren't racist. Yeah. When you see information like this, does it make your blood boil that we're being denied the truth?
1: I feel sick. I feel disgusted and I feel completely let down. Anger doesn't even cover what I feel, and it never will. But why hide? We know what's happening. Everyone is aware of what's happening. Just be honest with us and let us help you fix it.
0: Alex,
1: it just makes me so sad.
0: When you think of your sister, mm-hmm. you know, the ultimate price that she pays simply trying to help, what do you think she'd make of all this? This reluctance of the authorities simply to tell the truth?
1: She would be outraged, completely outraged. My sister, no, she was not part of that. She was not sexually assaulted. She was murdered. But it's equally as bad. Ultimately, there is a victim at the end of these crimes. Rhiannon wanted to change. She wanted to support and she wanted people to be happy and safe, hence why she worked at the hotel. But we're not safe. She wasn't safe. And our government are going to keep making us unsafe if they do not do something about it soon.
0: It's very, very hard to talk to you about this. And I just can't imagine how hard it is for you. This is like you're being re-traumatised all the time by this. And it's just worth pointing out again now how your sister was a helper. She was an angel. She had a heart of gold. She was helping asylum seekers. The precise type of person that should be the most protected, and she was ruefully let down.
1: Yeah. And that's why she no longer has a voice, but I do. And I will never stop until there is real justice. She deserves so much more than what happened to her, and she is so much more than what happened to her. She is honestly the most beautiful soul you would ever meet. An incredible sister, and I'm really lost without her.
0: Alex, we know that the Labour Party watch this show. We get told off when we say things they don't like. If Andy Burnham's team, if the Justice Secretary, Alex Norris, is listening now, Alex White, you can see a picture there of your beautiful sister on the screen. What's your message to this government?
1: Open your eyes. You are so aware of what is happening, but you are too afraid to admit it. We as a country deserve better. My sister deserved better. Her little boy deserves better. And we will never stop until we've got real justice.
0: Alex.
1: A change needs to happen.
0: Alex, thank you for joining us today.
1: Thank you.
0: There are three of us in the studio in Westminster here, and I think we're just all completely blown away by you. You know, your passion, your spirit to carry on. And I just think your sister will be proud of you.
1: I'm really incredibly proud of her.
0: Okay. Let's all take a deep breath. Let's leave it there. Alex White, you've been amazing. Thank you very much. I wish you the very, very best of luck. Let's stay in touch. Thanks. And let's hope that the government and the authorities are listening. Thank you. Monday, go. Love to you. And I'm so sorry for your loss, Alex. Thank you.
1: Thank you.
0: Let's get back to Westminster. I'm joined by GB News' senior political commentator Nigel Nelson and our chief political correspondent Catherine Forster. Welcome to you both. I mean, how do you follow that? It's, you know these stories are, they're about data, they're about freedom of information requests. You've got tears in your eyes. You know, I have. You know, all of us here are deeply, deeply moved by what we just listened to, because we have to remember all these decisions in government have a human impact. When you see the human impact there on Alex, who's lost her beloved sister, and she just wants to find out the truth, she's decided to sign this letter. Alex Norris has got this in his in-tray. What do you think they should do about this, Catherine? Because it's been going on for years and years and years now, and there's a feeling that things are just getting worse. What are they afraid of? Why won't they publish the truth?
2: I was really hoping you weren't going to ask me first, Martin, because I'm struggling to get a grip of myself. But I think what Rhiannon White's sister said then, open your eyes. She said that the government is so aware of what is happening but is too afraid to admit it. But it is clear that these families are not going to stop, because they have been, let's face it, terribly

0: wronged. So we know that there's been this battle over these figures going on for quite a long time. They tried to say that the freedom of information requests were too expensive, that there were privacy issues. The information commissioner was having none of it, has said, no, absolutely not, release this data. And we know that the previous Justice Secretary, David Lammy, decided the government did not want to do that, and the government is taking legal action to block this data being released. And yet we know that countries like Denmark managed to publish it. We know that last week the Home Office put out a booklet telling asylum seekers what the expectations were about the fact that you must not rape women, basically, and that, you know, you cannot have sex with children, people under the age of 16, and that female genital mutilation is not allowed, and much more. I think people were shocked by that, and the government's answer is we've got to be absolutely clear on what expectations are. But I think there'll be so many people who saw that document thinking, if you have to tell people coming into the country illegally things that everybody in this country knows, why on earth are we letting them in the country in the first place? Of course, the government would say that they're working very hard on getting the crossings down. The crossings are coming down. But, okay, you know, it's a huge problem.
1: Nigel Nelson, you heard what Alex had to say there. Of course, it's deeply, deeply moving when anybody loses a loved one. But the circumstances around her loss were catastrophic. They were terribly impactful. She was working in a hotel trying to help asylum seekers and still paid the ultimate price. We look at the figures on the screen there. This is just a tiny snapshot of what's out there. This is specifically sex crime and rapes across the countries that do provide the data. But there's a clear, something's going on. Now, it might not be happening in Britain. We might be an outlier. We might not have any issue. So publish the data and let the public make their own minds up. What are they trying to hide from? What are they afraid of? It stinks of a cover-up. And the longer they cover it up, the worse it's going to get for them.
2: Well, I mean, obviously, what Alex said, you're right, was incredibly moving. And what happened to Rhiannon was absolutely appalling and tragic. When it comes to these figures to be published, I'm all in favour of publishing as much data as you possibly can about everything. I'm a journalist. I like to see information out there. When it comes to this specific information, that the Ministry of Justice objection was on the privacy grounds. Now, they have in 2024 published...
1: The privacy of rapists.
2: Well, yeah, I mean, there's quite simply a data protection law in this country, and you can't breach that.
1: Well, that's cobbler.
2: Well, there is. I mean, that applies to everybody. So
1: look at the continent of Europe.
2: Yeah, but if you let me explain the British situation, that because of that, they did publish that some material about the nationalities of sex criminals back in 2024. What you ended up seeing was that in the 30s, you were talking about Bangladeshis, Sudanese, Portuguese and Iranians. So only 30-odd crimes committed that year, sex crimes committed that year by those nationalities. If you then start breaking those crimes down by rape, sexual assault and so on, you could get yourself into a situation where you'd have under five people. That is the margin where you don't publish the figures, because
1: lies,
2: that identifies people.
1: And statistics and a filtration of statistics. I think no one cares anymore. Give us the truth. Give us the data. Be transparent and let the public make their own minds up. Anything else feels just like floundering, smoke screens, a cover-up, a nightmare. It needs to stop. Thank you very much. We need to move to our next story. We've got plenty of time to continue this conversation later in the show. Indeed, to you, Nigel Nelson and Catherine Forster, thank you now. And MOJ spokesman has told GB News this: protecting the public is our priority, and we are committed to supporting victims of all crimes, including through our record £550 million funding package for victim support services. We do not comment on live legal proceedings. Convenient. Just publish the data, lads. You work for us. Publish the data and let us see it. And this one will all go away, won't it? Let's return now to the breaking news this afternoon. It's been reported that the Duke and the Duchess of Sussex and their children have returned to the UK today. Prince Harry, Meghan and their two children are believed to have flown into Birmingham airports, we believe, via a private jet. Let's now speak with our

0: Royal correspondent Cameron Walker. Cameron, the Sussexes have landed, and they've landed in a private jet. Quite the irony from the eco-campaigners.
1: Well, quite, Martin. And if you remember, Prince Harry actually set up an eco-friendly travel company in 2019 called Travelist, trying to encourage people not to fly in private jets. And yet, that is exactly what we believe he did overnight, I'm sure Prince Harry would say, due to the media storm created by him, of course, arriving back in the UK with his family and security concerns, etc., etc., etc., and his two very young children. It was more appropriate for him to fly in a private jet, as, you know, other high-profile figures do on a regular basis. Nonetheless, GB News, we believe we have tracked the flight path of his aircraft. So we think it took off at around 6 o'clock from a small airport just north of Los Angeles local time last night. That's around 2 o'clock British time this morning. It landed at Birmingham Airport just before midday. On board, we believe, was Prince Harry, Meghan, their two children, Prince Archie, Princess Lilibet, some security staff, and indeed their two dogs. The chickens perhaps are staying behind in California, we understand. But yes, this would appear to be the start of the reversal of Megxit. Of course, Harry's spokesperson we've gone to for comment on this. They say they are not going to be commenting on private travel arrangements due to security concerns. I'm sure at some point in the next day or so, we will get official confirmation that the royals or non-working royals, I should say, have landed back in the UK. Of course, we're expecting the two children to start school next week. They're enrolled in a local school somewhere. There's lots of rumours about where they're going to be staying. The Cotswolds, of course, is where The Gentleman is filmed. That's the Netflix show that Meghan's in talks to join. Series 3 confirmed by Netflix in the last 48 hours. And of course, Harry is scheduled to carry out a number of engagements with Well Child, the children, the charity even, that looks after sick children here in the UK, and indeed the Invictus Games too. So it's going to be a busy month ahead. Meanwhile, of course, the I was about to say real royal family, the working royal family, King, Queen, the Prince and Princess of Wales, they're just finishing off their summer break. And of course, this is all clashing with an announcement from Buckingham Palace this afternoon, which is that the King and Queen will be going on a royal tour to the Caribbean in the autumn. So, of course, the King and Queen keeping calm and carrying on despite the Sussexes returning to Britain.
0: You know, Cameron Walker, this is what sticks in the craw about the royals. You know, that literally the high flyers with a kind of mahogany-lined bar area, a deep seating area. All's missing is a jacuzzi. You know, they're lecturing on to the rest of us about cutting down our carbon footprints. You know, let's all go shoeless on a beach at a Google conference. And look at it. They're living the high. It's like a flying QE2.
1: Well, it's the same kind of criticism that I think every A-lister gets, don't they, Martin? There's been particularly the kind of Hollywood types who would perhaps preach about the environment and all the rest of it. Prince William, for example, his Earthshot Prize, which tries to find solutions to repair the planet, he does, when he goes to those prizes, fly commercially. And he is known very much to fly commercially around the country when he's on engagements far away from his home. But nonetheless, he does occasionally fly private as well. So I think it just depends on the circumstances. Nonetheless, perhaps if they are going to be encouraging people not to fly private jets, they can't then get annoyed if people accuse them of hypocrisy if they then do fly private, when there are lots, of course, commercial flights between Los Angeles and London Heathrow.
0: You know what, I think already, Cameron Walker, a lot of people will be thinking that they take one of those beautiful luxury socks you get on those airlines, roll it up and stuff it in their royal cake holes. Cameron Walker, thank you very much indeed. Always a pleasure to have your company. Now, still to come, 929 foreign criminals who are also failed asylum seekers are lounging in taxpayer-funded housing because we're simply powerless to deport them. And also next, Birmingham is set to become England's first 20-mile-an-hour city thanks to a Lib Dem and a Green Clamp. Down. We'll be joined by the one and only Danny Kelly, who always gives it full throttle. That's next here on GB News.
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0: Britain is not just a geographical expression. 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
2: I've been in Westminster for a long time, but I know that though power may be here, its effect on people's lives is across the whole of the country. We may be where rules are made, but it's where they're implemented that matters. 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That's State of the Nation, Monday to Thursday, 8 to 9 o'clock. Vox Populi, Vox Dei.
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4: Welcome back, it's 3:29. You're with me, Martin Daubney, here on GB News. Now, put the brakes on because Birmingham is set to become England's first 20-mile-an-hour city with a limit planned for almost all roads there. The council says slower speeds will reduce collisions and make walking and cycling safer, whilst critics, of course, have slammed the plans as being anti-motorist. So let's get our guest now, beautiful fan of the show, and that's the motoring journalist and second-hand car dealer, the legend, that is Danny Kenny. Danny, it's always a pleasure to have you. Now, I know you like your motors, and I know you lived in Brummie for a long time, and we all know there are a few lunatics on the roads in Brummie, but why should everyone be grinding to a halt, almost the pace of a halt on cars?
8: Yeah, listen, I worked in Birmingham for 15 or 16 years, Martin, and I feel sorry for the Brummies who are now going to have to basically lose a third of their day if they use the roads. Just think about it. In Wales, in 2023, there was a blanket 20-mile-an-hour speed limit. And I tell you what happened. Consequentially, bus fares went up. Bus routes were scrapped. Everything was a third slower. Taxi companies successfully lobbied for 10% hikes on taxi fares because obviously they were moving at a third of the speed less than they were when there was a 30-mile-an-hour. Tradespeople put up their prices. And what this isn't taking into account, Martin, it isn't taking into account what I believe is to be a reasonable expectation just to get on with your life at 30 miles an hour. Now, there's common sense locations where you could argue justifiably that it should be 20 miles an hour. Outside schools during term times, obviously. Hospitals. I think, you know, really built up council estates where kids are still to this day, hopefully they're running after a ball and having a laugh with their pals. I get that, Martin. But to reduce it by a third, I think it's unfair on motorists and I think it's going to clog up the city. And in your little prelude, Martin, you mentioned about the new coalition. Be careful what you wish for in Birmingham. This is the first big political move from a Green and a Lib Dem coalition. Be careful what you wish for.
4: Now, the thing is, Danny, I always think about these politicians on their fold-up Brompton bikes with a short commute between their barge or wherever it is, their narrow boat and their, yeah, and their central city office. But meanwhile, in the real world, white van men, taxi drivers, yeah, you know, HGV drivers, the ones who keep Britain moving, the ones who keep Britain working, yeah, they're getting shafted. And, Danny, look at the amount of dosh that's been taken from 20-mile-an-hour fines alone. Last year, 489,000 tickets, and that's 49 million quid. Danny, a lot of people think this is a cash racket.
8: There's an ulterior motive to this. The emotional argument is a very potent and powerful argument. If you could just save one life, Isn't that worth it? Well, that's a very admirable, laudable argument, but unfortunately, it doesn't really reflect society and society's wishes just to get on with their lives. Now, if we accept that a certain amount of people are unfortunately going to get killed and seriously injured at 30 miles an hour, and we accept that it's a lower

0: again at 20 miles an hour, then those people, the proponents of that lower speed argument, the emotional blackmail, well, it's not as potent as they think it is, because really they should be advocating for a speed limit of 10 miles an hour where no one's going to get killed. We all accept that people are going to be killed or seriously injured, and it's a horrible fact of life. But their argument is that, well, this will reduce it. Well, the obvious question is, well, shouldn't you be arguing for a complete ban on cars then? Or shouldn't you be arguing for a 10 mile an hour speed limit? And you're right, expect for the roads of Birmingham, Martin, to be absolutely covered in average speed camera traps and police officers with their laser guns, because it's a massive cash cow.
1: You know, Danny, I often think these people won't be happy until we're all back in caves and going around on horses, you know, like Ewoks. You know what I mean? They always want us to go back in time. And as a used car salesman, Dan, this is going to be making, you haven't got any hair to lose, but this is going to be making you pull your hair out. Because, I mean, how soon do you think it's going to be on a serious point before they have eyes in the sky that lock down our speed limits and make us go 20 mile an hour, make us so we can't speed? Is this the thin end of a wedge where they just dictate what we can do anywhere on the road?
0: Yeah, sooner or later, there will be satellites covering our average speed across every road in the country. That's only a matter of time. It's a massive cash cow. It's an ulterior motive. And also, you mentioned about my other business besides journalism, Martin. One thing that we do is we fix cars. And I can tell you now that keeping your car in second gear whilst trying to maintain 20 miles an hour is adding to the pollution. It's adding to the noise. The noise of the whole environment gets greater. And if you drive a diesel, then it's going to add to the DPF diesel particulate filter problems, honestly. And buses also, Martin, buses are designed to either crawl along in traffic at 10 miles an hour or less, or go 30 miles an hour. That's what they're designed for. They're not designed to go 20 miles an hour. It's going to add chaos to the Birmingham bus routes. It's going to add people's tickets. That's going to go up in price. Taxi fares are going to go up. Tradespeople are going to start charging a load more dough too, because they can only fit so many things in one day when you're reducing your speed limit by a third.
1: You know, Danny Kelly, once again, it just feels like one of these ethical, moral missions that hasn't really been thought through. But thank you, as ever, Danny, for bringing us up to speed, as it were. Danny Kelly, of course, a man who never puts the brakes on. Thank you, Danny. Always a pleasure to have your company. Cheers. On GB News. Now, still to come here on GB News, I'll reveal exclusive data from our friends at Electoral Calculus that shows Reform UK is winning the battle for the right. You'll not want to miss it.
2: 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Welcome to your latest GB News weather update brought to you from the Met Office. A continued risk of thunderstorms through the rest of today. There are warnings in force because there's a chance of surface water flooding despite the very dry ground. It will remain relatively dry though for more northern areas. That's because we're further away from this area of low pressure that's introducing this wetter weather, but also the increased humidity and warmth, which you may have noticed out there this afternoon. It's going to be quite a humid night tonight. The rain will likely drift into parts of Scotland throughout the early hours of Thursday. Chance of some heavy downpours, perhaps the odd thunderstorm, but they tend to fade away. And for many of us, it will be a dry but warm night tonight. A little bit more cloud and perhaps some mist and fog around to start the day. It's a short dry window, though, for the very far south coast before the next batch of intense rainfall pushes in. And further north, it's going to be a dry and bright start for much of Scotland. Just the odd shower across the far north and west. It's the remnants of the rainfall from this afternoon. But for much of the western highlands, it's going to be a relatively dry and bright start. The southwest of Scotland as well, seeing plenty of fine weather. As we head further south, that band of rain is quite steadily pushing northwards into parts of Wales, central England, the southeast of England. By mid-morning on Thursday, there is a warning for thunderstorms again. We could see some surface water flooding, some quite large hail, gusty winds, as well as lightning. So perhaps some impacts from this rainfall, despite it being much awaited. Brightens up a little bit across more southern areas, but then we could see some further showers developing into the afternoon. But in the sunshine, it's going to feel warm. Highs of 27 degrees on Thursday. Further north, another warm day and a dry day for much of Northern Ireland and Scotland on Thursday as well. Thursday evening sees the air of low pressure start to become more centred across the UK, and the rain will start to pivot, pushing into more northern areas. So quite a widely wet day, further heavy downpours likely, and the bank holiday is looking a little bit mixed. Bye-bye.
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5: Good afternoon. 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The M4 westbound is affected by an incident at Junction 3 in Hayes. The M6 is closed between Junctions 35 and 36 in Carnforth. The M62 eastbound has a stranded vehicle between Junctions 19 and 20 in Middleton. In Scotland, the M8 eastbound has one lane restricted for a queue at Junction 19 near Kingston Bridge. Across Wales, the A483 from Beulah to Kilmerry is affected by a collision. And on the trains, Grand Central and Great Northern services between London and Stevenage are facing major disruption. For more travel news, go to gbnews.com.
1: 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Time is 3:38 with me, Martin Daubney, here on GB News. Now, is the Burnham bounce already over? Well, exclusive new polling given to GB News by our friends at Electoral Calculus suggests that it might be. Data from Electoral Calculus reveals, as you can see on your screens, that Reform UK appears to be winning the battle of the right, whilst the Labour Party is losing voters in multiple directions. Now, the result appears to be that Reform UK have gained 11 points since the general election, whilst Labour have lost 7 points. So here's the question. It's a so-called burn and bounce already done. And more to the point, is the battle between the left and the right finished? And now it's a battle between making sure you win the right or the left, and don't try and go for that precious crossover. Well, I'm joined now in the studio by the founder and the CEO of Electoral Calculus, great friend of the channel, Martin Baxter. Martin, thank you for coming in. I know you're incredibly busy bee as ever. Fascinating data pointing to a crossroads in British politics. We've got a new Prime Minister. Tell us about the battle he's got between the left and the right. Are we now seeing a point where voters are no longer switching from left to right? Is that battle over? Let's start there.
6: That's what we're seeing, yeah. So we looked at how voters have changed their minds since the last general election in July 2024 to now. And we saw two important things. One, there was very little what we call crossover, voters switching either from left to right or right to left. Out of every 100 voters in 2024, only one has changed sides left-right, whereas 25 have changed view about which party they support. The other important thing to mention is that just as we saw in 2024, both Labour and the Conservatives are continuing to lose votes to the new insurgent parties, Reform on the right and the Greens on the left. But both Labour and the Conservatives are continuing to lose support.
1: You can see your exploding diagram on the screen there. It's fascinating now. What's leaping out of this is that Labour are losing votes to people who are just giving up. They don't want to vote anymore.
6: Yes, they're losing voters in all directions. The Lib Dems, the Greens to non-voting and one voter to Reform. The Conservatives are also losing votes to Reform. And you see the Greens and Reforms are the big gainers, the little pluses on those people. Each people represents 1% of the people who voted in July 2024. So about 300,000 real people is represented by each person.
1: And what's going on here? The non-voters, I always think people who either don't vote or have given up voting or perhaps have never voted before, they don't crop up in polls, but they roared into action, for example, during Brexit. They roared into action in the US presidential cycles. We're seeing here, Martin, evidence, very strong evidence from your poll, that people who don't vote are joining the fray, but they're going to the new insurgent parties, or mainly Reform UK.
6: Yes, indeed. I mean, turnout is very important in elections. Last election turnout was low, and that helped Labour. We think turnout is going to be higher, and we think a lot of those people are going to be voting on the centre-right of politics. But, of course, it's a tricky one to measure, so there's a bit of a margin of error around that one, but that's what it looks like to us at the moment.
1: Martin, in terms of Andy Burnham, back in the day, the Conservative Party, everyone said they're two parties within one umbrella over Brexit. So we had the wet Tories, we had the conservatives, if you like, and Boris Johnson would have a whopping majority. But the keeping both sides of that equation happy proved to be impossible. Andy Burnham has a similar quandary, does he not? Because if you look at your diagram here, if Andy Burnham tacks to the right, for example, on clamping down on border control, of doing things they have in a Rwanda-style programme, he won't win any votes from the right, but he could lose a heck of a lot to the left.
6: That's, the important and new thing. In the old days of British politics, where there was crossover between the left and the right, it made sense for the big parties to kind of nudge towards the centre, towards where the Lib Dems are, and try and win the centre ground. But if there is little left-right crossover, then that logic doesn't work anymore. And that means then you want to sort of be in the centre of your group, in the centre of the left, so that Andy Burnham needs to kind of triangulate between the Liberal Democrats and the Greens, and maybe that's what he's trying to do, or maybe he's going to try and edge a little bit to the Greens and get some of those lost Labour voters back.
1: But the problem with that, and I've been saying it for some time, Keir Starmer was famed as being called Sir Keir Fence Sitter. I think this is going to precipitate the greatest tightrope act since Houdini crossed the Niagara Falls. Because how can Andy Burnham please the left and the right? The answer is he can't. Let's talk now about the fight for the right. You can see really clearly on the screens there, Reform UK at the moment is dominating, but Conservatives are peeling into Reform UK. But Reform UK are losing some votes to the others. I'm assuming that's Rupert Lowe's Restore.
6: The others, yes, the ones that are going from Reform are going to Restore. It also includes the SNP, Plaid and Girls Independence and everybody else. But Reform, yeah, losing votes on the right. But Reform's position is different from Labour. Labour is still the largest party on the left. Reform are just about the largest party on the right, but it's much more even between Reform and the Conservatives. And Reform really want to take a lot of voters away from the Conservatives, and the Conservatives want to take a lot of voters from Reform. So logically, and logic doesn't always play part in politics, but logically, Reform should move a little bit towards the Conservatives, and the Conservatives should move a little bit towards Reform. But we'll see if that happens.
1: So, Martin Baxter, if you were Nigel Farage now, and you are wanting to dominate the fight for the right, does your data suggest that they should tack more to the right, or more to the socially conservative centre ground to Hoover? It seems to me there are more conservative votes to win here than there are from the more right-wing parties like Restore Britain.
6: I'd suggest one thing is Nigel Farage could have a slightly more right-wing economic agenda, maybe be tighter on the budget and spending. We've seen a little bit of that from them, to peel off the economically conservative voters from the Conservatives.
1: Fiscally sensible conservative politics.
6: Yes, because our polling
1: could
6: has shown that Reform voters are actually pretty fiscally conservative. They're fiscally conservative as conservative voters. So that's one thing he might try.
1: Meanwhile, of course, Andy Burnham is in danger here of losing a significant tranche of his votes to the Green Party and to the Liberal Democrats and also to the non-voters. The Burnham bounce could be pretty short-lived if things go wrong pretty quickly, for example, in that budget in October.
6: Well, the bounce is good so far and seems to be, you know, stable, that he's a better communicator than Keir Starmer, and that's probably not going to go away. So some of that bounce should continue. But he's got the same, you rightly called it a high-wire act, as many of the other leaders, because politics is so fragmented between, we've got, I think, seven coloured blocks on this display. So keeping everybody happy at the same time is incredibly difficult in British politics. I feel sorry for British politicians at the moment, because it's a very tough job.
1: Martin Baxter, very quickly, if we could just to conclude, I've done a table there where I've condensed your findings, and quite clearly, we're seeing here the biggest winners from this swapping of votes is Reform by a country mile.
6: Yes, Reform are gaining, but I would draw everybody's attention to the first column about the crossovers, which is people changing left, right sides. Almost nothing happening except one voter. But Reform are obviously big gainers since 2024, but Labour, to be fair to them, are doing a lot better under Andy Burnham than they were under Keir Starmer. The numbers were much worse. So Andy Burnham was hired by the Labour Party to fight Reform better, and he's got off to an all right start, but we'll see if he can keep that momentum up.
1: Martin Baxter, I love your work. For my sins, just like you, I'm a data geek. I've been up to my neck in this since about 6:30 this morning. I absolutely love it. It's fascinating. It's brilliant. Thank you so much, Martin, for coming in. It's always a pleasure to have your company, Martin Baxter. Now, stick around, because after the break, we'll be debating what this means with Catherine Forster and Nigel Nelson. But before that, if you insert some holiday sun, here's the forecast for some of your top European destinations.
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10: Hi there. It's hot across central parts of Europe, especially across Italy, next few days. Meanwhile, thundery downpours will affect large parts of France as well as central areas. And we've got some showery rain pushing through the Canary Islands, but the more unsettled weather will move into Portugal and Spain during Thursday and Friday. Heavy rain, strong winds, as thunderstorms across France and Germany continue. And it's going to be very unsettled through central and western parts of Europe as we go into the weekend.
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11: The 19th century opera composer Richard Wagner has been accused of virulent anti-Semitism and of inspiring Adolf Hitler. What is the truth in those accusations? A new book painstakingly researches what Wagner wrote and said and what he didn't write and say.
12: I was really guided to the title of my book by an article by Dominic Lawson on the occasion of Wagner's 200th birthday. It argued that we should go on listening to Wagner, but the headline was Hitler's favourite composer was a monster. And various facts were alleged in support of this, that Wagner believed in a German master race, that his views influenced Hitler.
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11: What is rosé wine? How does it get that colour?
13: So the colour is from the red grapes. It's made with either white or red grapes, and it's left to macerate or steep, so you get a little bit of that red grape colour, but not so much that it's a red wine.
11: It's called The Pale Rosé by Sacha Lichine. Where does this come from?
13: This is from Provence. So this is the sort of sibling little sister of a very famous rosé. And so they're making the same thing, but I find it sort of lighter, easier to drink, more fruity, and I think I prefer it. So it's delicious, really.
11: Oh, that is deeply delicious. Very drinkable, isn't it?
13: It is.
11: Gone all afternoon with that.
8: 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From 11, only on GB News.
10: The Royal Navy was the most powerful navy in the world at that time. That was really the bigger ships, the sort of capital ships they're called. When it came to small ships, we really weren't. And especially minesweepers, there were something like 30 sweepers to protect 20,000 miles of coastline. Mm. So Churchill, as First Lord of the Admiralty, realised quickly something needed to be done, and he mobilised what became known as the Royal Naval Patrol Service, rather a dry name, but he requisitioned 200 trawlers, deep-sea trawlers from Grimsby, Hull, all those big sort of fishing ports, and their crews. And they were fish decks, fish holes were turned into mess decks. Fishing nets were removed, replaced by sweeping gear.
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1: Welcome back. It's 10 to 4. You're with me, Martin Daubney, here on GB News. Our exclusive polling for GB News suggests that Labour is potentially losing ground left, right and centre. Electoral calculus puts Reform up 11 points since the election, while Labour is down 7. So could the burn and bounce be all ready to burst? Well, I'm joined in the studio by GB News' senior political commentator, Nigel Nelson. Nigel, you sat through that fascinating data display there from Martin Baxter at Electoral Calculus. Let's get that picture back in our screen. If we've got that info diagram that's showing that Andy Burnham has got something of a balancing act on his hands, because it clearly shows, first of all, that there's no point trying to tack to the right, because voters aren't going now from left to right. They've made their minds up. So let's specifically talk about what this means around immigration policy. If Andy Burnham channels his inner Nigel Farage, it'll be bad news for him.
14: Yeah, I mean, I don't think that Labour should chase reform, and all the indications from Andy Burnham are he won't do that. Nor do I think he should really chase the Greens. I mean, the difficulty he faces, and any Prime Minister would face it, given the political landscape at the moment, is that where we had a three-party system, we now have a five-party system. Mm. When you look at the YouGov poll yesterday, I think that put it roughly where public opinion now is. So Reform were just 1 point in the lead over Labour. Labour were only 2 points lead over the Tories. And then you had the Lib Dems and the Greens sitting on 13%, where they tend to be. For Andy Burnham, what he should do is plough his own furrow. Don't worry about the left. Don't worry about the right. Just keep going
1: straight.
14: But
1: you can't do that. And the reason you can't do that is because look at the diversity of seats. Look at the Red Wall. The Red Wall wants to hear about tougher border control. The Red Wall wants to hear about clamping down on immigrant crime. That's the last thing they want to hear in places like Merseyside, in places like central inner city areas where they're hemorrhaging votes to the Greens. And my point is this. The Labour Party is now two completely different parties, just like the Tories were during Brexit. Andy Burnham's got a broad church, but is it so broad it's going to collapse?
14: Immigration is important. It's certainly the second top issue, whereas before it was the third. The top issue is cost of living, and any governing
1: hybrid on that.
14: That is the top issue, and it's the thing that affects everybody in Britain. Immigration tends not to affect everybody.
1: Yes,
14: so,
1: it does.
14: Well, it doesn't. I mean, the whole thing is that
1: you walk down a high street in a city centre recently.
14: You can walk down a high street, but does that actually affect you? The cost of living will affect you whoever you are, and broadly you win elections if you're the governing party if people feel better off or no worse off than they were at the previous election.
1: At the time, the issues that matter to the British electorate right now, cost of living, immigration, practically neck and neck, they swap places. To ignore immigration is ridiculous.
14: I didn't say ignore it. I mean, the point I'm making is where Andy Burnham has to go with it. First thing to do is steady the ship after Keir Starmer. Don't make the kind of mistakes that Keir Starmer did. When it comes to dealing with money, if you make a promise to give money to people who haven't got it, yeah, and you have to break that promise, it's a lot better than taking money away from people who already have it.
1: OK, Nigel, that's some superb stuff. Thank you as ever. Great there from Electoral Calculus. Thank you once again. Now, coming up, Don't Go Anywhere, more reaction as 18 victims of immigrant crime today write to the Ministry of Justice demanding that the data is published. We're asking, is the government being accused today of a migrant crime cover-up? That's next.
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2: 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Welcome to your latest GB News weather update brought to you from the Met Office. A continued risk of thunderstorms through the rest of today. There are warnings in force because there's a chance of surface water flooding despite the very dry ground. It will remain relatively dry though for more northern areas. That's because we're further away from this area of low pressure that's introducing this wetter weather, but also the increased humidity and warmth, which you may have noticed out there this afternoon. It's going to be quite a humid night tonight. The rain will likely drift into parts of Scotland throughout the early hours of Thursday. Chance of some heavy downpours, perhaps the odd thunderstorm, but they tend to fade away. And for many of us, it will be a dry but warm night tonight. A little bit more cloud and perhaps some mist and fog around to start the day. It's a short dry window, though, for the very far south coast before the next batch of intense rainfall pushes in. And further north, it's going to be a dry and bright start for much of Scotland. Just the odd shower across the far north and west. It's the remnants of the rainfall from this afternoon. But for much of the western highlands, it's going to be a relatively dry and bright start. The southwest of Scotland as well, seeing plenty of fine weather. As we head further south, that band of rain is quite steadily pushing northwards into parts of Wales, central England, the southeast of England by mid-morning on Thursday. There is a warning for thunderstorms. Again, we could see some surface water flooding, some quite large hail, gusty winds as well as lightning. So perhaps some impacts from this rainfall despite it being much awaited. Brightens up a little bit across more southern areas, but then we could see some further showers developing into the afternoon. But in the sunshine, it's going to feel warm. Highs of 27 degrees on Thursday. Further north, another warm day and a dry day for much of Northern Ireland and Scotland on Thursday as well. Thursday evening sees the air of low pressure start to become more centred across the UK, and the rain will start to pivot, pushing into more northern areas. So quite a widely wet day, further heavy downpours likely, and the bank holiday is looking a little bit mixed. Bye-bye.
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17: This is the latest AI travel news from gbnews.com. The M20 eastbound is affected by a collision between junctions 2 and 3 in Rotham. The M4 westbound is affected by a collision at junction 3 in Hayes. The A282 anti-clockwise is closed at the Dartford crossing. North of the border, the M8 eastbound has three lanes restricted between junctions 25 and 24 at Helen Saint across Wales. The A483 from Beulah to Silmeri is affected by a collision. And on the trains, Grand Central and Great Northern services are facing major disruption between London and Stevenage. For more travel news, go to gbnews.com.
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20: 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UK only. Entrance must be 18 or over. Lines close at 4 p.m. on the 23rd of October. Please check the closing time if listening or watching on demand. Good luck.
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1: Very, very good afternoon to you. It's 4 p.m. and welcome to the Martin Dalby Show here on GB News, broadcasting for you loyally and faithfully as ever until 6. We've got a cracking show, and here's what's on today's menu. Top story this afternoon. 18 victims of horrific immigrant crime have today written to Labour's Justice Secretary demanding that the Ministry of Justice publishes immigrant crime data. Today, GB News will reveal how explosive data from Sweden, from Denmark, Germany and Finland shows that mainland Europe is indeed enduring a rising epidemic of sex crime that's being driven by foreigners. Why won't Britain publish similar data? What are they trying to hide? Are we witnessing an immigrant crime data cover-up? And Birmingham is set to become a 20-mile-an-hour city thanks to a Lib Dem and a Green Party clampdown. The town hall tin pots claim the policy puts people first. But would it put the brakes on Brummies, who claim it's just another ruse to drain money out of hard-pressed motorists? And 929 foreign criminals who are also failed asylum seekers are lounging in taxpayer-funded housing because we are simply powerless to deport them. It is final proof Britain is caught in a straitjacket of ECHR human rights laws and proves, finally, that the lunatics have once again taken over our broken asylum system. And British tourists are among hundreds missing after an avalanche of ice and rock triggered devastating flash floods that tore through parts of Nepal. We'll bring you up to date on this breaking news escalating situation. And they're royal hypocrites. Prince Harry and Meghan and their children have reportedly landed in the UK. It's understood they flew privately on a private jet flying high from California straight into Birmingham. We'll bring you all the very latest updates as and when we get them on the high-flying net zero royal hypocrites. And that's all coming up in your next hour. Welcome to the show. It's a pleasure to have your company. Are we staring down the barrel of a Ministry of Justice cover-up around immigrant crime data? A Freedom of Information request has been put in to publish the data in full with total transparency between 2018 and the latest data recorded, 2024. It might show us something that GB News can show you today, that sex crime is soaring in Sweden, Denmark, Finland and Germany, and there's clear correlation between uncontrolled immigration. Are the MOJ afraid of the truth? Are they afraid to tell you what's happening in Britain? Would it blow the doors off the multicultural dream and expose them as not protecting the British public? Today we say publish the data. Put it out there to let the public decide, let GB News viewers decide the actual truth. Earlier in the show, I spoke with Alex White, of course, the sister of Rhiannon White, who lost her life. She was killed by an asylum seeker at a hotel she worked at. She said it's not good enough. We need full transparency so Rhiannon can deserve to rest in peace. Publish the data. What are you afraid of? That's today's conversation. Get into gbnews.com/yoursay is the way to do so, or scan the QR code on your screens now. But now it's time for your headlines with Tatiana Sanchez.
0: Martin, thank you. The top stories this hour. The Duke and Duchess of Sussex are understood to have landed back in the UK with their children for what's being described as an extended stay. Harry and Meghan are believed to have flown in privately to Birmingham from California 6 years after stepping back from royal duties and moving to America. It's thought the family will base themselves outside London with the children due to start school next week. It remains unclear what security arrangements will be made for their return. In other news, 12 British citizens are among hundreds of travellers missing after flash floods swept through a region of Nepal. 341 people are missing, according to the Reuters news agency, and at least 95 people have been killed. Video from the region show a bridge being swept away and multi-storey buildings collapsed by the force of those floodwaters. It's believed the floods may have been triggered by an earthquake causing an avalanche. Elsewhere, Meta has agreed to pay up to £12.26 billion to dozens of US states to settle claims that its social media platforms harmed children. Meta's denied wrongdoing while agreeing to that settlement, according to court papers. The landmark trial saw Meta accused of knowingly and deliberately designing features that get children addicted to its platforms, such as Facebook, Instagram and WhatsApp. A number of countries, including the UK, have introduced social media bans for youngsters in recent months amid concerns over the impact of intense social media use on their mental health. Elsewhere, households are facing higher energy bills this winter after Ofgem raised its price cap by 4% to a three-year high. From October, the average annual bill will rise by £60, just as families start using more heating. Ofgem says high international gas prices are still driving energy costs in the UK, while volatile global markets putting more pressure on bills. The government says its cut to VAT on electricity has limited the rise, but analysts are already forecasting another increase in the new year. A former police chief, three officers and a staff member are being investigated for possible gross misconduct over a ban on Maccabi Tel Aviv fans attending a match at Villa Park. The police watchdog says the probe is looking at Craig Guildford's role in the decision while he was West Midlands police chief constable. The ban stopped supporters of the Israeli club from going to the game in Birmingham. The watchdog's investigation is ongoing and no finding of misconduct has yet been made. Now at least 14 newborn babies have died after a fire broke out in a hospital in Pakistan. Officials say the blaze started in an air conditioning unit at a hospital in Islamabad before spreading through the maternity ward. One baby was rescued, where 15 newborns were being cared for at the time. Pakistan's Prime Minister has ordered an immediate inquiry with a report due within 24 hours. Former England international Raheem Sterling has been charged with dangerous driving and possession of nitrous oxide for wrongful inhalation after a motorway crash. The 31-year-old was also charged with failing to provide a specimen. He'll appear in court on the 15th of September. comes after a single vehicle collision involving a Lamborghini on the M3 southbound close to Minley Interchange on the 28th of May this year, according to Hampshire Police. The force said that no other vehicles were involved in the collision and no injuries were reported. And finally, Dolly Parton is being remembered as a once-in-a-lifetime star after her death at the age of 80, following what her publicist described as a brief battle with cancer. The country music superstar was best known for hits including Jolene, 9 to 5 and I Will Always Love You. Tributes have poured in from around the world, with Sir Paul McCartney calling her magnificent. Beyoncé described her as a North Star of the industry. Landmarks across America have been lit up pink in her honour as fans remembered not just her music, but her philanthropy, including a children's book programme which donated more than 300 million books. Those are the latest GB News headlines, more at 4:30.
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1: Thank you, Tatiana. Top story this afternoon. 11 families of victims of crimes carried out by immigrants have today written to the Justice Secretary, Alex Norris, demanding he publishes the data revealing the true and the full scale of foreign offending in England and Wales from 2018 to 2024. The victims and survivors include a 14-year-old girl sexually assaulted by the Ethiopian asylum seeker staying at the Bell Hotel in Epping. Remember, Haresh Kabatu. He molested a 14-year-old while she was having a pizza with her friend. And then he was paid to leave the country, but not before escaping jail. And the family of Rhiannon White, of course, a beautiful hotel worker stabbed to death by a Sudanese national in Walsall, an asylum seeker she was trying to help. The government is today being accused of covering up the data. However, the government insists that they have already released some of those statistics. But what on earth are you afraid of? Surely now the data tells us it's time for the truth, the whole truth, and nothing but the truth about the data on crimes committed by foreign nationals. I'm joined now by my next guest. That's the leader of Lincolnshire County Council and also a former police officer, and that's Councillor Sean Matthews. Sean, welcome to the show. It's a pleasure to have your company. You know, an hour ago I spoke with Alex White, the sister of Rhiannon White. Her sister was stabbed 23 times and brutally killed by an asylum seeker she was actually trying to help. And she said something so powerful to me. She said, open your eyes to the government. You know the truth. What are you afraid of? What are they afraid of, Sean?
4: Well, I think their eyes are wide open. This is not a case of them bumbling along and not really knowing what they're doing. They know exactly why they're not giving that data away. It's because it will reveal how desperately bad this country is at protecting its villages, its girls and its women and its towns. And the only way to protect those villages, those girls and those women is by protecting our borders. And with the state of this government and the former government allowing people just to pour into this country that do not have our values, we will end up with this sort of crime happening more and more. And the government is fully aware of it. They've got the data. They can see it. That is why they're hiding it. And I genuinely believe the best thing you can ever do with data is get it out there. There is nothing you should be afraid of data. But this government
1: That's what I've done here. You can see this is the data that I've collated. Well, they do publish the data across Europe, and they do it in a number of countries now. Sweden, Denmark, Germany, Finland. You can see on your screens here that this is their equivalent of the Ministry of Justice in Sweden. You can see 59% of sex crimes are committed by foreign nationals in Sweden in this sample size here. This was for rapes in a five-year window versus 20% of the population. Three times more likely to be a rapist if you're a foreign national. Denmark, three times more likely. The same. Germany, 1.9, almost two times more likely. And five times, incredibly, five times more likely versus the population to commit sex crimes if you are a foreign national. This is data from countries that are fully transparent, Sean Matthews. Surely the Information Commissioner themselves have agreed that the Ministry of Justice should put this data out twice. Twice they said, just put it out there. And yet the MOJ is appealing against an FOI from Rob Bates at the Centre for Migration Control. It stinks of a cover-up. It looks like they're trying to hide something, Sean.
4: Well, that's because they are. They are trying to cover this up. It stinks like that because that's exactly what it is. It is a cover-up because they know that the statistics, if it comes out, it will completely back up certainly reform stance, which is people without having the same values and beliefs that we do in this country are coming over here, and like in Norway, I think it was, or Finland, five times more people are committing crimes, foreign nationals, than the nationals themselves. That is a shocking statistic. But I tell you, the best thing you can do is get that statistics out there and be honest and open with the people so that we can look at it and say, this is not right. We do not want this. We must change it. And then perhaps this socialist or the last socialist government as well will sit back and hang their heads in shame at what they've done to this country.
1: I think, Sean, to be fair, previous governments of all stripes have never done this. So in a sense, it's an apolitical debate. It's the Ministry of Justice refusing to do what the public wants. And I think they really do want this now, Sean. The people who signed this letter today...
4: What I mean by that is the way that they have just opened up their borders, the borders to this country, the way they have just completely ignored immigration. That is what I mean when I talk about they should hang their head in shame.
1: Also happened, of course, under the Boris wave and the Conservatives. But back to the people who signed this letter today, 18 victims, including the actual 14-year-old girl who was sexually assaulted in Epping at the hotel, at the Bell Hotel there by Hadesh Kabatu, you know, the Ethiopian sex crime. He was cleared out of the country, he was paid to go. Him there, scumbag, maggot. You know, why are we protecting people like this? It beggars belief. Anne Newman, who's the partner, of course, of Wayne Broadhurst, who was murdered by an illegal immigrant. Fiona Goddard, a rape gang survivor. Sammy Woodhouse, a rape gang survivor. Lydia Stratton, another rape gang survivor. Jade, who comes on this channel. The list goes on. These are people whose lives have been destroyed forever by immigrant crime, by people who are just disobeying the laws of our nation. And I just want to ask you one final time. What are they trying to hide?
4: They're trying to hide the fact that they have let this country down by letting so many people into this country that have different values to us. They know that they are responsible, and the previous government are responsible for this crime wave. And those people would not be victims if we had tighter border controls. They would not be victims. Their lives would not be tarred by these dreadful crimes. And the government really have to sit back and say, hold their hand up and be honest. Release the data and accept that what they're doing at the moment with our borders is absolutely, absolutely catastrophic for our country.
1: OK, thank you for your time this afternoon. Thank you for your input. That's the leader of Lincolnshire County Council, former copper, that is Councillor Sean Matthews. Thank you, sir. Back to the studio. I'm joined by GB News' senior political commentator, Nigel Nelson, and our chief political correspondent, Catherine Forster. Catherine, it's worth pointing out here that the Information Commissioner has twice ruled that this information should be published. So at least somebody who runs this country agrees, that sees sense that to go the European method. This is not like some frothing far-right conspiracy theorists. They actually want to do it. But it's the Ministry of Justice themselves. They originally cited the cost of it. Well, if they're going to find 10 billion quid for universal credit for foreigners per year, they can afford the cost of publishing data. I don't buy that. And then there's this thing about privacy concerns, or protecting the privacy of rapists.
6: Well, certainly on freedom of information requests, there is a very strict limit on how much time they can allocate and what the cost is. I know this because I've put in several myself this year, and every single one has been battered away on cost grounds. So that is true. In terms of the privacy, I don't know about that, but clearly there is huge frustration, and the Information Commissioner has not accepted these arguments and has said, put this information out there. But the previous Justice Secretary, David Lammy, did not want to do that. And so the government is taking legal action to keep this information secret. Now, these families writing to Alex Norris, the new Justice Secretary, let's see if they have a change in position. They have put some data out. We do know that one in seven sexual offence convictions is from a foreign national. We do also know that the top 10 foreign nations for sexual offences in the UK are, this is England and Wales 2024, India, Romania, Poland, Pakistan, Afghanistan, in terms of raw numbers. Yes. But what it doesn't tell you is the
7: propensity,
6: the number
7: versus population,
6: per capita. Yeah. And of course, most crime is committed by British citizens. But that surely is because the vast majority of people in this country are British citizens.
7: Of course. Nigel Nelson, it looks like a cover-up. It really does. Because if there's nothing to see here, if this is some far-right, Facebook-driven conspiracy theory, publish the data, Lance.
8: Well,
7: it'll go away.
8: I'm all in favour of publishing as much data as possible. We've seen what the Information Commissioner says. This shouldn't breach any privacy laws. Bear in mind that Catherine's just mentioned the 2024 figures that the MOJ did put out. That would mean that 14% of sex crimes are committed by people who are born overseas. 19% live here. So on that basis, then,
7: well, it depends where you live.
8: On that basis, it means that it's no greater amongst the migrant population than it is amongst the British population.
7: This is a terminal nonsense spouted by the left. I must say, you can't compare Japanese immigrants with Afghans, and that's what this data is all lumped together, because a great many people who come to this country are law-abiding, wonderful, tax-paying citizens. We all agree with that.
8: Good.
7: There
8: excellent.
7: Are,
8: that's,
7: however,
8: that's a good start.
7: There are, however, some scumbags, and the fact of the matter is they tend to come proportionately from other countries. Now, at 7 o'clock tonight, if you join me on GB News tonight, we're going to go into some of that data by nationality from Germany. It's astonishing. It would blow all this out of the water once and forever. Give us the data so we can say, don't worry, we're not aiming this at every immigrant. We want to know where the problem is, and why are the MOJ seemingly on the side of foreign criminals and not British nationals.
8: And you would be happy when that data is published to discover that the fear of migrant sex crime is greater than the reality.
7: So publish it. Then it all goes away.
8: That's why
7: you win the debate.
8: We are on the same side.
7: We
8: are on
7: the same side. Get the bloody data out.
8: We are on the same side when it comes to publishing it. I'm all in favour of transparency for that very reason.
7: OK, very much indeed. I'm sorry there for my little outburst. Catherine Forster, superb. Nigel Nelson, thank you very much indeed. As ever. Now, an MOJ spokesman has told GB News this: protecting the public is our priority, and we're committed to supporting victims of all crimes, including through our record £550 million funding package for victim support services. We do not comment on live legal proceedings. Now, let's return now to the right royal hypocrisy row that's been reported, because the Duke and Duchess of Sussex and their children have returned to the UK today. Prince Harry, Meghan and their two nippers are believed to have flown into Birmingham Airport by private jet, no less. So let's now speak with GB News' national reporter Jack Carlson, who is there for us at Birmingham Airport. Jack Carlson flying in the eco-hypocrites on a private jet that looks like a flying QE2.
9: Well, quite, Martin. That plane arriving in the UK around midday today. Much of the reason for them taking a private jet will, of course, centre around the security and privacy and protection that Prince Harry, Meghan and their are looking for both themselves and their children. We're still in this position where they've landed in the UK really without any formal police protection being decided upon. We know that was going to have to be a decision for what is known as the Executive Committee for the Protection of Royalty and Public Figures. The government saying that process is rigorous and proportionate, but it's been reported in the past week that Prince Harry was pleading almost with the Home Secretary to come to a conclusion on what was going to happen. So as we understand it, they weren't granted a publicly funded police convoy for the journey to their new home once they'd landed here at Birmingham Airport. Instead, it's reported reported that they were met by a van and two blacked out cars after they got their overnight flight from California. We understand that flight, which is on a Bombardier Global Express twin jet, left at an airport, a local airport north of Los Angeles, around 6 p.m. local time last night, about 2 a.m. UK time, arriving in the UK, as I said, just before midday, using the private jet. Slightly hypocritical for Prince Harry, who not only a few years ago started a sustainable travel company, but again, that point about protection, when Prince Harry has been quite open in the past few years about how he doesn't necessarily feel that his family would be safe here in the UK. Well, they have made their way back

0: back here starting their what is being described as extended stay back in this country. Speaking to people over the weekend, as I did in the Cotswolds, which is the area where they are rumoured to be moving to, a lot of people still telling me that really they haven't got over necessarily the fact of the way in which they left and what was happening in terms of what was published when they got to the US, whether that was the different television interviews, whether that was Harry's memoir Spare. So certainly the welcome back here in the UK will be mixed, will be divided, and part of that divide really again comes to the level of security him and his family are going to have. How is that going to work? Is it going to be a full-time basis? Is it going to be a sense of publicly facing events, which we expect them both to engage in once they're back here in the UK in some way, shape or form, on their own private and individual endeavours? Is it going to be those more public facing events compared to around the clock security at the home that they have chosen to live in? Certainly we know that it is only a few days, weeks really, that their children are going to be starting school and really their new life back in the UK, landing here, as I said, at Birmingham Airport around midday. No publicly funded police protection for that arrival as they begin their life once again here in this country.
1: Yeah, a first-class hypocrisy row, seriously, flying in on a private jet. These are the same people, Jack Carlson, who go shoeless on a beach at a Google conference, banging on about carbon footprints. Telling the rest of us to stop flying. Telling the rest of us. I'll tell you what, take one of those socks off your royal flight, roll it up and stuff it in your gob. Not you, Jack Carlson, I mean the royals. Jack, always a pleasure, never a chore. Thank you for joining us at Birmingham Airport. Still to come, Birmingham again, this time in the news, set to become England's 20-mile-an-hour city. Now, this is thanks to a Lib Dem and a Green Party clampdown. Now, we're joined by Mr. Pothole, who thinks this is a great idea. And also next, millions of British households will face the highest energy charges in 3 years this winter as the energy price is raised for a second time in 3 months. Hang on a minute, I thought we were promised cheaper bills thanks to net zero. That's next here on GB News.
2: 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Every Friday, my Patrick Christie's Tonight Show is going to have a twist to it. We're welcoming some special guests. You. That's right. On Fridays, I'm going to be doing my show in front of a live studio audience because this show is about you and what you have to say. 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Only on GB News, the People's Channel, Britain's News Channel.
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0: Time is 4:28 with me, Martin Daubney, here on GB News. Now, brace yourselves because the energy bills are once again set to rise to a three-year high this autumn. Lucky you, with Ofgem increasing its price cap by 4% this time. The Prime Minister, Andy Burnham, says the increase will be difficult for households, but insists that removing VAT from your Lekkie bills will offer some relief.
1: It's difficult for people, and I recognise that, but it's why within days of taking office, I announced that we would remove VAT off electricity bills to give people that little bit of help. That kicks in from October. We know the price cap will have an impact, but it is what we can do right now. And we'll continue to look as we go forward at how we get energy prices down in the long term. And that's what we need to do too.
0: Well, the average annual bill will now rise by £60 to £1,723 from October, with a further increase forecast in January. Here's the question. Has the pursuit of net zero failed to cut our energy bills? Well, I'm delighted now to be joined by the GB News viewer, Dan Bryan. Dan, a pleasure to have your company, the People's Channel, speaking to real people. Absolutely love it. And thank you for your support. And thank you for joining us today. I thought that all these windmills and solar panels and all the rest of it, we're going to bring our prices down, Dan. It doesn't seem to have happened.
2: Funny that, isn't it? It's an absolute scam. We're being led by liars, and we've been led by liars for 20 years. There is numerous renewable energy that we can invest in, or they should have invested in, like nuclear or tidal, for instance. We're surrounded by water, and yet our energy bills are going up and up and up, and we're having this net zero nonsense shoved down our throats, and we're being forced into it, and it's creating absolute havoc for the economy anyway, and the energy bills are just going up. It isn't working.
0: And I'm going to put a complaint into GB News because they need to get somebody on the show who speaks their mind. I mean, stop sitting on the fence, Dan. Stop sitting on the fence. I mean, on a serious point, mate, you know, you raise a great point. Let's look at the cost of energy in Britain compared to our industrial rivals, because it's not just people like ours, ourselves and pensioners at home who are going to be concerned about turning the thermostat up or even turning the heating on at all this winter, Dan. Look at industry. The price of kilowatt hours in Britain, £238. It's £138 in Germany, half the price. France, £112. USA, £65. China, £44. The fact of the matter is, British industry cannot possibly hope to compete while the electric prices are so high. That's why the country's going down the toilet, mate.
2: Yes, I've got friends who've got businesses, and it's it's the same electric, whether it comes to your house or whether it goes to a business, but yet they pay three times more than you pay in your house. Businesses are being crippled. And this is a wider debate, but I think it's quite deliberate, because they are changing the economy ready for 2030. And in order to change an economy, you've got to kind of turn it down a little bit so we don't have a collapse. But they're tinkering with it, basically, and this is all part of it. But you're right, the energy bills, especially for our industry, is crippling the nation.
0: And if we can't compete in terms of manufacturing, Dan, then we offshore, and that loses jobs. I mean, the coal mines went, the steel mills have gone, the shipbuilding's gone. My hometown, Nottingham, Lace has gone. Labour costs were too high. Electricity costs were too high. I just wonder, Dan, if governments seem to lack the joined-up thinking that you clearly have. We need to have nuclear. We need to have cheap energy. Cheap energy is everything, especially if we want to be competitive in things like AI and computing. Without cheap energy, we're kibered.
2: Yeah. We've been, if you look back since about the 1960s, we've been slowly dismantling our manufacturing base in this country. We used to manufacture everything. There wasn't anything in this country that you couldn't get that wasn't made here. And on top of that, we used to sell it around the world, because we were able to compete with other industries around the world, because we created the most quality products and at a really reasonable price. But we just simply cannot do that anymore, because of the economy and the inflation and what they've done to the money supply.
0: Okay, best viewers and listeners in the world, Dan Bryan, absolute legend. Thank you very much. And, you know, thank you for not sitting on the fence like so many of our political pundits. Thank you very much, GB News viewer Dan Bryan. Back to the studio, Nigel Nelson. You're holding your windmill in horror there at the truth being spoken by the great British viewer there, Dan Bryan.
3: I actually agree with that. He talked.

0: Well, what we need is more nuclear power stations. Yeah. He's absolutely right that we once led the world in that we had more nuclear power stations in Britain than the rest of the world put together. 30 years we stopped building them, and now France has got five times more than we have. As a result of that, their electricity bills are 30% lower. America leads the way with 94 of them. China's catching up. We're way behind. We've just started to build again, and so we should. So that provides renewable energy. It also provides energy security for this country.
1: Rolls-Royce, yeah, a great British pioneer, an amazing company, could be dropping small modular reactors around the country. Incentivize it. If you live near one, your bills go down. There are a great many things that could be done. We just don't seem to have the political vision to do any of it. They never plan ahead.
0: Well, they are building. We are getting the small modular reactors. They're coming in.
1: Not fast enough, mate.
0: Well, I mean, we've been neglecting this sector for the last 30 years, so it can't all be done just simply overnight. You've got a new power station, Hinkley Point C, is coming on stream. So we're going in the right direction, but it is going to take a bit of time.
1: Beautiful stuff. And perhaps if we channel the hot air coming out of you, we could also bring our bills out.
0: See what I can do.
1: And me. Thank you very much indeed, Nigel. Now, still to come, Birmingham is having its brakes put on. It's set to become England's another 20-mile-an-hour city, thanks to a Lib Dem and Green clampdown. I'll be joined by Mr. Pothole. He thinks it's a great idea. First, is your latest news headlines with Tatiana Sanchez.
2: Good afternoon. The top stories this hour. The Duke and Duchess of Sussex have landed in Britain with their children for what's being described as an extended stay. Harry and Meghan not returning as working royals, but Archie and Lilibet are due to start at British schools next week. 33 Britons are unaccounted for after flash flooding hit a region of Nepal. A total of 95 people have died, and the total number of people missing has now risen to 403. Households are facing higher energy bills this winter after Ofgem raised its price cap by 4% to a three-year high. The average annual bill will be rising by £60 just as families start using more heating. And a former police chief, three officers and a staff member are being investigated for possible gross misconduct over a ban on Maccabi Tel Aviv fans attending a match at Villa Park. The police watchdog says the probe is looking at Craig Guilford's role in the decision while he was West Midlands Police Chief Constable. Those are the latest GB News headlines. More at the top of the hour.
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4: Hello, good afternoon. Welcome to your latest GB News weather update brought to you from the Met Office. A continued risk of thunderstorms through the rest of today. There are warnings in force because there's a chance of surface water flooding despite the very dry ground. It will remain relatively dry though for more northern areas. That's because we're further away from this area of low pressure that's introducing this wetter weather, but also the increased humidity and warmth, which you may have noticed out there this afternoon. It's going to be quite a humid night tonight. The rain will likely drift into parts of Scotland throughout the early hours of Thursday. Chance of some heavy downpours, perhaps the odd thunderstorm, but they tend to fade away. And for many of us, it will be a dry but warm night tonight. A little bit more cloud and perhaps some mist and fog around to start the day. It's a short dry window, though, for the very far south coast before the next batch of intense rainfall pushes in. And further north, it's going to be a dry and bright start for much of Scotland. Just the odd shower across the far north and west. It's the remnants of the rainfall from this afternoon. But for much of the western highlands, it's going to be a relatively dry and bright start. The southwest of Scotland as well, seeing plenty of fine weather. As we head further south, that band of rain is quite steadily pushing northwards into parts of Wales, central England, the southeast of England. By mid-morning on Thursday, there is a warning for thunderstorms again. We could see some surface water flooding, some quite large hail, gusty winds as well as lightning. So perhaps some impacts from this rainfall despite it being much awaited. Brightens up a little bit across more southern areas, but then we could see some further showers developing into the afternoon. But in the sunshine, it's going to feel warm. Highs of 27 degrees on Thursday. Further north, another warm day and a dry day for much of Northern Ireland and Scotland on Thursday as well. Thursday evening sees the air of low pressure start to become more centred across the UK, and the rain will start to pivot, pushing into more northern areas. So quite a widely wet day, further heavy downpours likely, and the bank holiday is looking a little bit mixed. Bye-bye.
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6: Good afternoon. 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The M20 eastbound is affected by a collision between junctions 2 and 3 near Rotherham. The M25 clockwise has an obstruction between junctions 26 and 27 near Waltham Abbey. The M1 northbound has a lane closure between junctions 14 and 15 near Milton Keynes. In Scotland, the A78 between A8 Ratho Street and Dunlop Street is closed in both directions for planned roadworks. Across Wales, the A483 from Beulah to Silmary is affected by a collision. And on the trains, Grand Central and Great Northern services are facing major disruption between London and Stevenage. For more travel news, go to gbnews.com.
1: Welcome back. Got some breaking news for you now. Sad breaking news. Tim Curry, the legendary film and TV actor, of course, best known for playing Dr. Frankenfurter in the cult classic The Rocky Horror Picture Show, has sadly died. This follows a long health battle. Just to repeat that, sad breaking news. Tim Curry, the legendary film and TV actor, best known for playing Dr. Frankenfurter in the cult classic The Rocky Horror Picture Show, has sadly died. And this follows a long health battle. Died there, age 80, just a day after Dolly Parton. Moving on. Britain is set to, Birmingham, beg your pardon, is set to become another of England's 20-mile-an-hour cities when the limit planned for almost all of the roads in our second city. The council says slower speeds will reduce collisions and make walking and cycling safer, while critics have branded the plans as anti-motorist nonsense. So, should all cities have a 20-mile-an-hour speed limit, or is it simply madness on wheels? Well, let's now speak with the road safety campaign of the legendary Mark Morrill, of course, known as Mr. Pothole. Mark, a pleasure to have your company. It's been way, way too long. Now, I know you're about to say this is good for road safety. It makes us all slow down and take care. So first, if we could, Mr. Pothole, the case for 20-mile-an-hour limits.
7: They're an ideal speed limit around schools and the smaller residential roads. I don't agree with the whole thing of the city in Birmingham, because when I use roads in London, you spend more time looking at the dashboard, trying to make sure you don't go over the speed limit. At the same time, you've got cyclists and scooters flying past you either way. You have to have eyes in the back of your head. But I think, you know, this is where we need some joined up thinking by Birmingham Council. Look at where the risks are. Don't carte blanche put them in place. Interestingly, the war on motorists in 2023, revenues from 20-mile-an-hour fines was £3.7 million. Last year in 2025, it'd gone up to £12.5 million. So, you know, it's another motorist cash cow thing. And I think that's where the motorist gets fed up with it, because I think most motorists would accept it if it was targeted in those locations where it would do the most good. Having the carte blanche thing across a whole city, I think, is just trying to score brownie points.
1: You know, and the thing about this, Mark, is that it goes down, let's be frank, like a cup of cold sick with the majority of the population who are simply trying to get to work on time, delivery drivers who are trying to keep Britain moving, keep Britain working. And I wonder if these policies, and by the way, everybody would agree around schools, around hospitals, where there's a clear road safety issue, no problem whatsoever. But if you're talking about open roads in city centres, especially in the middle of the night, and there's a camera adjusted to 22 miles an hour, so you got to get a ticket through the post, the argument starts to peter away about us being about safety, and people do think that it's being ripped off.
7: Yeah, exactly, and that's the problem. As I said, if you did a targeted thing and talked to most motorists and the general public, they would be for it in the right locations. But when you've got councils doing it carte blanche across everything, Oxfordshire have done a similar thing, and they're a Liberal council as well. Now, you've got an A road going through a village, that's quite a busy road, and that's 20 mile an hour, which is a complete joke. The road's off of it, yes, I totally agree with. But I don't think they've got the intelligence to actually do a proper study. I mean, he's going out to consultation, and they're not going to get much support. But I guarantee they will not listen to any feedback from the consultation at all, Martin.
1: You know, it does seem to be something from the political left, you know, the Liberal Democrats, the Green Party, of course, in London, Mayor Sir Sadiq Khan, the low traffic neighbourhoods, all this stuff slowing traffic down. And I wonder if this points to a broader disconnect, Mark, between the political class and the working class, those who need to drive, who are dependent on their vehicles, even the disabled, the elderly, who need to get to hospital appointments, and a political class who seem to cycle around on fold-up bikes or take a tube in Zone 1. They don't live in the real world.
7: No, you're quite right. I mean, there's more dangers on rural roads. The amount of death on rural roads that are, you know, national speed limit that are 60 mile an hour, that needs reviewing, because some of those small rural roads really should be no more than 40 miles an hour. I think we need to look at the sensible how our speed limits are put in place across the whole of our road network. Interesting, you mentioned London. Having been passed by a bus doing more than 20 mile an hour, I did an FOI last year asking TfL how many buses have been caught doing over 20 miles an hour. And their response is they don't hold that information. I'd have to go to the police.
1: Isn't that funny? Yeah, one rule for thee, one rule for me, as ever. Mark Morrell, Mr. Pothole, always an absolute pleasure to have your company. Thank you for joining us on the show today. Thank you, mind, there you go. Nigel Nelson, 20 mile an hour limits. They have their place, but not everywhere in cities. Come on, it's madness.
0: You are five times more likely to be killed if you're hit at 30 mph rather than 20 mph. So, straightforward safety issue. Yes, it's irritating for drivers. I'm irritated by it myself when I'm pootling along. But when you see the figures for London, 40% fewer fatalities because of the 20-mile-an-hour limit, 75% of those amongst children. If you're saving a child's life, I think it's worth it.
1: Well, just ban cars altogether then. Put us back on horses.
0: Well, actually, I'd be quite delighted to see horse riding back again. But that aside, what you do is you take a sensible step, and 20 miles an hour is not too much to ask a driver to do to keep children alive.
1: OK, I think a lot of people just think this is just going a step too far. It's always a new rule, particularly when cameras are turned. They're literally turning cameras down to nick you at 22 miles an hour. A lot of speedos aren't even accurate. It just feels a bit draconian.
0: Yeah, but the whole thing is, I mean, if you just look back on road safety, that 100 years ago, nearly 5,000 people were killed on Britain's roads. We're now down to 1,500. That's various safety measures put in. The fewer people...
1: Better brakes, better cars.
0: Exactly. The fewer people that are killed, the better. That's what 20-mile-an-hour limits do.
1: All right, thank you very much. Also, car safety has improved. So if you hit people now, they crumple. So everything's improved. I just think speed is just often used as a way of just nicking people and getting more money.
0: Half fatalities from speed.
1: But the fact of the matter is, cars are safer, roads are safer, awareness is better, and we agree around schools, around hospitals, but everywhere feels a step too far. Thank you very much indeed, Nigel Nelson. Now, meanwhile, I've inserted some holiday sun. Here is a forecast of some of your top European destinations.
8: Can't wait to get in that sea.
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11: Hi there. It's hot across central parts of Europe, especially across Italy, next few days. Meanwhile, thundery downpours will affect large parts of France as well as central areas. And we've got some showery rain pushing through the Canary Islands, but the more unsettled weather will move into Portugal and Spain during Thursday and Friday. Heavy rain, strong winds, as thunderstorms across France and Germany continue. And it's going to be very unsettled through central and western parts of Europe as we go into the weekend.
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13: In the public sector, buildings like schools and hospitals lack adornment, can be very clunky, can be very ugly, and they don't bear comparison with their equivalents, let's say, from the Victorian age. What do you think of that thesis?
9: I think, unfortunately, it's entirely correct. I mean, we can see it in some of the examples you talked about today. The one that

0: really sticks in my mind, really there's two ones you see kind of every day or certainly used to: post boxes and phone boxes, and in fact, for a third, water fountains. If you see the new water fountains in London, they're these strange plastic water droplets. We didn't used to build things like this. In fact, the water fountains themselves were once ornate. You had creatures in them, you had actual care taken over them.
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2: Now, you don't want to miss this guest because she was once Britain's longest-serving female prisoner, dubbed the Black Widow. But Linda Galvey has since swapped life behind bars for life as a best-selling crime writer. My goodness. So you've done...
3: Thank you for having me.
2: So you... Let's talk about... Because some people might not know about you, but you
3: yes.
2: were dubbed as the Black Widow. Why is that?
3: I was dubbed as the Black Widow. The police said because all of the men in my life, either ended up dead or in prison.
2: I shouldn't laugh. It's not funny.
3: No, it isn't. But that is me. And since I've been home, I mean, I went to prison for a crime I did commit. I got 7 years,
2: yep.
3: and I deserved that sentence.
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4: We have to go back to 1964 when Congress decided to name Washington's National Cultural Center in honor of John F. Kennedy, the president, of course, who had been recently assassinated. As a result, his name was emblazoned on the building. Today, the centre is home to a vast concert hall, as well as an opera house and a theatre. This is the site of cultural events, televised events, gala dinners. The centre is seen as a bastion of liberalism here in Washington, D.C. So what happened when Donald Trump became president for a second time in 2025? Well, in February, his second month in office, he decided to sack many members of the board of the centre behind me and replace it with his allies.
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5: Welcome back. Time is 10 to 5 with me, Martin Daubney, here on GB News. And I just want to mention the fundraiser for the two police officers, of course, tragically lost their lives in Cleveland. That was PC Matt Blaze and PC Tom Clough. We've been covering this on the show all week. It is now just £4,000 short of £1 million. It is now at £996,480, so less than £4,000 to go, well, £3,500 now, and that'll be through the £1 million mark. I think it's an astonishing outpouring of generosity and love from the great British public about two coppers who lost their lives. Particularly one of them, of course, was an armed forces veteran who survived Afghanistan and survived Iraq, PC Clough, and didn't survive the A66 during that chase that went so terribly, terribly wrong. And of course, PC Blaze was a football coach volunteer, both amazing public services who paid the ultimate price. That fundraiser very, very nearly now at the £1 million mark. Just reinstate some faith in humanity, I think, that can do it. So I think it's almost certainly going to get to £1 million through today's show. Let's get it there. Let's give these families £1 million. An astonishing result that would be. Now then, quickly to end this hour throughout the show today, we're discussing the 11 families of victims of crimes carried out by migrants who have now written to the Justice Secretary Alex Norris, pleading with him to publish the data for crime by nationality. And let's get to a quick debate in the studio. We can see on our screens there is some data that was published before showing the top 10 nationalities by number of sexual offences: India, Romania, Poland, Pakistan, Afghanistan, Nigeria, Sudan, Bangladesh, Portugal, Iran. But we want full and transparent data. Nigel Nelson, you're with me in the studio said, of course, you're about to tell me why you don't think it's a good idea to publish.
6: I think that if you can publish the data, it's great. Bear in mind, when you look at that, on the bottom level, there are less than 30 crimes, sex crimes there. If you break them down, you'd start to identify individuals. What I'm saying is publish as much as possible. What that chart represents is 14% of sex crimes are committed by foreign-born people. That means 86% are committed by Brits.
5: What it would show, if we publish the data as they do in other European nations. By the way, you would not want to miss GB News tonight at 7 p.m. tonight. Rob Bates from the Centre for Migration Control, who is taking the Minister of Justice to court over their refusal to publish data, is about to drop some astonishing data on nationalities in Germany, in Denmark. We're going to blow the lid off this debate once and for all. There is a sex crime epidemic across the continent of Europe. It is being driven by people from certain nations, from the Middle East, from Africa. That's a fact. And if Britain publishes data, we'd be able to make our own minds up.
6: Well, I agreed about publishing the data. I've said all along that I think that the more transparent you are, the better. The only exception would be if there are tiny numbers of people for a certain crime, you can't publish that because it would identify individuals.
5: Well, but there'd be an easy way around that. They had half a brain, nation A, nation B, and just give us the actual big nations so we can make our own minds up. Thank you very much, Nigel Nelson. Now, coming up, more reaction to the government being accused of a migrant crime cover-up, plus another exclusive on GB News. 1,500 foreign nationals who are criminals can't be deported and they're living in taxpayer expense paid accommodation. That's next here on GB News.
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8: Hello, good afternoon. Welcome to your latest GB News weather update brought to you from the Met Office. A continued risk of thunderstorms through the rest of today. There are warnings in force because there's a chance of surface water flooding despite the very dry ground. It will remain relatively dry though for more northern areas. That's because we're further away from this area of low pressure that's introducing this wetter weather, but also the increased humidity and warmth, which you may have noticed out there this afternoon. It's going to be quite a humid night tonight. The rain will likely drift into parts of Scotland throughout the early hours of Thursday. Chance of some heavy downpours, perhaps the odd thunderstorm, but they tend to fade away. And for many of us, it will be a dry but warm night tonight. A little bit more cloud and perhaps some mist and fog around to start the day. It's a short dry window, though, for the very far south coast before the next batch of intense rainfall pushes in. And further north, it's going to be a dry and bright start for much of Scotland. Just the odd shower across the far north and west. It's the remnants of the rainfall from this afternoon. But for much of the western highlands, it's going to be a relatively dry and bright start. The southwest of Scotland as well, seeing plenty of fine weather. As we head further south, that band of rain is quite steadily pushing northwards into parts of Wales, central England, the southeast of England by mid-morning on Thursday. There is a warning for thunderstorms again. We could see some surface water flooding, some quite large hail, gusty winds as well as lightning. So perhaps some impacts from this rainfall despite it being much awaited. Brightens up a little bit across more southern areas, but then we could see some further showers developing into the afternoon. But in the sunshine, it's going to feel warm. Highs of 27 degrees on Thursday. Further north, another warm day and a dry day for much of Northern Ireland and Scotland on Thursday as well. Thursday evening sees the air of low pressure start to become more centred across the UK and the rain will start to pivot, pushing into more northern areas. So quite a widely wet day, further heavy downpours likely, and the bank holiday is looking a little bit mixed. Bye-bye.
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10: Good afternoon, this is the latest AI travel news from gbnews.com. The M20 eastbound is affected by a collision between junctions 2 and 3 at Rotherham. The M25 anti-clockwise has an incident between junctions 27 and 26 at Waltham Abbey. The M6 southbound is closed between junctions 15 and 14 at Wensbury. In Scotland, the A9 southbound is restricted by a breakdown prior to Keir Roundabout in Dunblane. Across Wales, the A483 from Beulah to Kilmarey is affected by a collision. And on the trains, Grand Central and Great Northern services between London and Stevenage are facing major disruption. For more travel news, go to gbnews.com.
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12: 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UK only. Entrance must be 18 or over. Lines close at 4 p.m. on the 23rd of October. Please check the closing time if listening or watching on demand. Good luck.
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5: Very good afternoon to you. It's 5 p.m. Pleasure to have your company here. Welcome to the Martin Daubney Show here on GB News, broadcasting for you until 6 p.m. loyally and faithfully as ever. A cracking show awaits. Here's what's on today's show. Top story this afternoon. 18 victims of horrific immigrant crimes have written today to Labour's Justice Secretary demanding that the Ministry of Justice publishes immigrant crime data. Today, GB News will reveal how explosive data from Sweden, from Denmark, from Germany and from Finland shows the mainland Europe is enduring a rising epidemic of sex crime that's clearly being driven by foreigners. Here's a big question. Why on earth won't Britain publish similar data? Are we witnessing an immigrant crime data cover-up? And Birmingham is set to become one of England's 20-mile-an-hour cities, thanks to a Lib Dem and a Green clampdown. The town hall tyrants claim the policy puts people first. But would it actually put the brakes on Brummies, who claim it's just another ruse to drain money out of hard-pressed motorists? And 929 foreign criminals who are also failed asylum seekers are lounging in taxpayer-funded housing because we are powerless to deport them. Paid for by you, the great British taxpayer, is this final proof Britain is caught in a straitjacket of ECHR human rights laws and once again proves that the lunatics have taken over our broken asylum system. And British tourists are among hundreds missing after an avalanche of ice and rock triggered devastating flash floods that tore through parts of Nepal. We'll bring you up to date on this escalating situation. And their royal highnesses, their royal hypocrites, Harry and Meghan and their children have reportedly landed in the UK aboard a private jet. Yeah, the same royals telling us that we should clamp down on our own travel. Well, they came in privately from California straight into Birmingham. We'll bring you all the latest on this right royal hypocrisy. And that's all coming up in your next hour. Welcome to the show. It's a pleasure to have your company. Just keeping a beady eye, a close eye now on this fundraiser for the two police officers who tragically lost their lives in that wrong-way car chase on the A66 there in Cleveland. PC Matt Blade and PC Tom Clough. Of course, Mr. Clough, formerly an armed forces veteran who survived Afghanistan and survived Iraq and couldn't survive this fatal car crash. The fundraiser is now hovering on the £1 million mark. It's now up to £998,000, just £2,000 to go. What a joy it would be to get £1 million to these two families just to somehow lessen the pain of what they've been through. An absolutely terrible, terrible thing happened to them. It just gives you warmth. The great British public cares and wants to do something it can to unite together. So let's try and get that over £1 million today. Got another astonishing story coming our way in just a moment's time from our friend Michael Knowles from The Express. 1,500 criminals, asylum seekers, languishing in Hotel Britannia, accommodation paid for by you, powerless to deport them. Because, of course, they're from countries where we have no returns deal. We've got to end this madness, this asylum madness now. That's coming next. Get into its usual ways, gbnews.com/yoursay is the way to do so, or scan the QR code on your screens now. But now it's time for your headlines with Tatiana Sanchez.
15: Martin, thank you. The top stories. The Duke and Duchess of Sussex are understood to have landed back in the UK with their children Archie and Lilibet for what's being described as an extended stay. Harry and Meghan are believed to have flown in privately to Birmingham from California 6 years after stepping back from royal duties and moving to America. It's thought the family will base themselves outside London with the children due to start school next week. It remains unclear what security arrangements will be made for their return. At least 33 Britons are unaccounted for after flash flooding hit a region of Nepal. A total of 95 have died and the total number of missing has risen to 403. Video from the region show a bridge being swept away and multi-storey buildings collapsed by the force of the floodwaters. It's believed the floods may have been triggered by an earthquake, causing an avalanche. In other news, Meta has agreed to pay up to £12.26 billion to dozens of US states to settle claims that its social media platforms harmed children. Meta's denied wrongdoing while agreeing to the settlement, according to court papers. The landmark trial saw Meta accused of knowingly and deliberately designing features that get children addicted to its platforms, such as Facebook, Instagram and WhatsApp. A number of countries, including the UK, have introduced social media bans for youngsters in recent months amid concerns over the impact of intense social media use on their mental health. Households are facing higher energy bills this winter after Ofgem raised its price cap by 4% to a three-year high. From October, the average annual bill will rise by £60, just as families start using more heating. Ofgem says high international gas prices are still driving energy costs in the UK, with volatile global markets putting more pressure on bills. The government says its cut to VAT on electricity has limited the rise, but analysts are already forecasting another increase in the new year. Elsewhere, at least 14 newborn babies have died after a fire broke out in a hospital in Pakistan. Officials say the blaze started in an air conditioning unit at a hospital in Islamabad before spreading through the maternity ward. One baby was rescued where 15 newborns were being cared for at the time. Pakistan's Prime Minister Shehbaz Sharif has ordered an immediate inquiry with a report due within 24 hours. Dolly Parton's being remembered as a once-in-a-lifetime star after her death at the age of 80, following what her publicist described as a brief battle with cancer. The country music superstar was best known for hits including Jolene, 9 to 5 and I Will Always Love You. Tributes have poured in from around the world, with Sir Paul McCartney calling her magnificent, while Beyoncé described her as a North Star for the industry. Landmarks across America have been lit up in pink in her honour, as fans remembered not just her music, but her philanthropy, including a children's book programme which donated more than 300 million books. And breaking this hour, Tim Curry, the legendary film and TV actor best known for playing Dr. Frankenfurter in the cult classic The Rocky Horror Picture Show, has died at the age of 80. Sources say the actor, who'd been plagued with serious health issues for more than a decade, passed away late Tuesday night at his Los Angeles home. Law enforcement sources say police responded to his house at 11:23 p.m. Tuesday night. There were reportedly no foul play suspected in the case. Those are the latest headlines. More in half an hour.
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5: Thank you very much indeed. Now, another story for you is going to make you think the lunatics have taken over our asylum system once again, and it's this. Almost 1,000 foreign criminals whose asylum claims have been rejected are being housed at taxpayers' expense. That's right. Home Office figures show that 929 of them are receiving accommodation and financial support because they cannot be deported. Now, the department says releasing offenders into the community is never taken lightly. And it comes as 11 families of crime victims today have called on the Justice Secretary, Alex Norris, to reveal the full scale of foreign offending in England and Wales. The Minister of Justice won't release that data. What are they afraid of? I'm delighted to be joined in the studio by the Home Affairs and Defence Editor at the Daily Express, Michael Knowles. Michael, always a pleasure to have your company. Part two of your sensational exclusives.
19: Thank you.
5: The first one, of course, you're the journalist who revealed the horror of the How Not to Rape guide that the Home Office was putting out. You've got another shocker for us today, Michael. Tell us about the facts. We simply cannot deport people to countries, even though they've been in jail, and their asylum claims have failed. Tell us all about it.
19: So what you've got here is 929 people who are failed asylum seekers and convicted criminals. They are in houses and hotels paid for by the taxpayer. These are people that cannot be deported due to human rights laws or the fact that their countries won't have them back. So what the Home Office is doing is it has to provide accommodation for them somewhere, otherwise they will be homeless, in effect. Now, these people also need monitoring because they could be a danger to the community. So there's often a decision taken that it's better that the government know where they are and provide something for them, then we can keep an eye on them through bail and tagging.
5: In simple terms, criminals, jailbirds, we don't know for what crimes. As part of our other story today, we don't know why they're in jail. Their asylum claims have failed. They have, on every level, no right to be in our country. Some of the worst importations possible, and yet we're powerless to deport them.
19: I mean, people will be, frankly, shocked that you have got both failed criminals and failed asylum seekers, excuse me. That's a combination of things that people expect either or of those tranches to be deported. If you have all of your bids for sanctuary refused, people expect you to go. If you kind of break our laws and abuse our hospitality, people expect you to go. But the fact that these combinations have combined and they're still managing to abuse our hospitality should rightly enrage people. And I think what it's exposing is how the human rights laws in this country are just being used and completely overstepping their marks on what they were initially intended to do.
5: Quite simply, Michael, if you come into Britain on a dinghy or the back of a lorry from somewhere like Afghanistan or Syria or Eritrea, countries where we have no returns deal, and if we attempted to return them, the human rights lawyers would be up in their haunches saying no, that would breach the human rights of these people. This paints a picture, Michael, that we've got a one-way open door to some of the most dangerous countries on the planet.
19: The government will talk about the fact that they are increasing the returns of foreign criminals. But when you actually go through that data, they are, in effect, simple removals. They're to countries like Albania, to Bulgaria. They're not the really tricky cohorts from, say, as you mentioned, Afghanistan or Iran or Syria, which are being linked to increasing numbers of crimes. Now, what will concern people is that there is no end in sight for this problem. Germany has started doing returns to Afghanistan. And we've seen in recent hours, in fact, Luxembourg are considering something similar. But it's very unlikely Labour are going to take that stance. They've started voluntary talks with Syria, but Afghanistan is considered another step due to the political repercussions that that potential situation would bring.
5: Many people will ask, Michael, if Ursula von der Leyen in Brussels is thinking about having talks with the Taliban to return criminals, Germany has already started to do that. Austria also wants to do it. If it's good enough for them, why is it not good enough for Britain?
19: That's what people want to know the answer to. Because we see horrendous crimes. We've seen Afghan nationals raping 12-year-old girls, 14-year-old girls. And it concerns people that there isn't a mechanism that the Home Office can enact to control the border. So what, in effect, this will lead to is a growing concern that the asylum system is effectively broken in this country, because people want to see control, and part of that is removing people that shouldn't be here.
5: Let's get some of the data on the screen that we've been running throughout the show. This is data that I've worked about sex offenders across the European continent. When you see data like this, Michaels, another huge story for us today here this afternoon on GB News. Of course, Rob Bates from the Centre for Migration Controls is one of a group of people taking the Ministry of Justice to court because they've put in an FOI to have data released about criminality by nationality. They're simply refusing to do it, despite the fact the Information Commissioner themselves have said, get on and publish the blooming stuff. Look at this on our screens here. In nations where they do publish this, there's a clear trend for sex data. You can see in Sweden, immigrants three times more likely to be sex offenders. Denmark, the same. Germany, twice as high. And for rapes in a five-year period in Finland, it was five times higher. Michael, when you see the compelling evidence, data-driven case for publishing this, why on earth do you think the MOJ is sitting on their hands?
19: They treat everything as a fight, Martin, because if you talk to the Home Office, you cannot get the data for this country. We've tried to get the FNO data for the people, the cohort that we're talking about today. We want to know if they're convicted rapists, if they're convicted murderers. God forbid, are they actually convicted terrorists? It's possible, but at the moment, they won't tell anyone. And they keep instigating, they're going to get to the point. But I think there's a sense of concern that it will highlight a problem that so many people have been talking about for years. People have been talking about the threat to women and girls for years. And for so long, people on the left have dismissed this as some kind of scaremongering. But unfortunately, what the data is now showing is that there is a link that we as a country need to be able to have a discussion about.
5: Your first exclusive about the guide of how not to rape British women and children. Mm-hmm. Looking at the data on our screens just then, and you just wait until 7 o'clock tonight. I'm going to publish some data on GB News tonight from Rob Bates. It's going to blow the lid off this entire conversation, because we're going to start showing that the dangerous nations are a huge problem. The nations we can't deport, the nations in your second exclusive today, we're simply lumbered with. Mm. If the truth comes out that we're getting stuck with dangerous Afghans, Syrians, Iraqis, and so forth, the whole thing falls apart. The British public will see the truth for what it is. They'll see an MOJ seemingly on the side of foreign criminals and not on British citizens. And Michael Knowles, that could be an explosive revelation.
19: Yeah, it will just completely undermine trust in the entire asylum system as a whole. Because you see critics from the Conservative Party, Reform, what they will point to is that these scandals weaken any idea that there's ever going to be any trust in the system again, when we see cases getting blocked for, frankly, farcical reasons in some cases. And you just think, where is the common sense in this? These are dangerous criminals. And yet you've seen paedophiles being allowed to stay so that they can have a relationship with their children. To most normal people, that seems very jarring. And people would expect that these people should be removed.
5: Michael Knowles, a second superb exclusive. Keep them coming. You're on a roll. And please, you've always got a home here on GB News. Thank you very much indeed for joining us today. Now, an MOJ spokesman has told GB News this: protecting the public is our priority, and we're committed to supporting victims of all crimes, including through our record £550 million funding package for victim support services. And we do not comment on live legal proceedings. Now, moving on to a second story now. Leaked audio has revealed that Home Office civil servants described the English flag as triggering, with some staff claiming it made them feel fearful for their own safety. Well, last year, employees were invited to a so-called safe space meeting to discuss what officials called the concerning misuse of the English flag, which they said left some colleagues feeling anxious and uncomfortable. It's a story from my colleague Steve Edgington. And joining me now to discuss this astonishing dunderheader story is Dr. Raqib Hasan. Dr. Raqib Hasan, it's always a pleasure to have your company. On what planet is an English flag in England triggering?
20: Well, I find it quite remarkable, but in some ways it is unsurprising. We know that there's a real cultural problem within the Home Office, Martin, and that's been the case for some time. There have been a number of reports which have suggested that. And I think that it's very clear that there's a certain cohort of people, people of a certain ideological disposition. I think that's part of the problem, that in some ways we have civil servants in the Home Office. They are ideologically motivated in terms of their activities. They're not to be trusted in terms of delivering their duties in a balanced and neutral fashion. And I think that that's definitely the case, I think, in when it comes to public policy areas such as immigration and asylum. It seems like there's a real psychological discomfort in some ways when it comes to the mildest forms of patriotic expression. And I think that it's such a problem. Reportedly, mental health resources being devoted to those who find it psychologically distressing at the St. George's flag in England. I find it, I think what it really shows in a way, there's almost an anti-nation mindset which has taken hold in the Home Office. And that's a very serious problem when we're talking about a department which is ultimately in charge of matters of border security and public safety.
5: When you look at this, it just really makes you wonder what planet these people are. Presumably, they have no problem with the flag of Ukraine, perhaps even, I dare say, the flag of Palestine. But singularly, they're triggered. One of these people said, am I in danger? Are all my children in danger right now? It is particularly triggering. An England flag. There was a World Cup on. Dr. Rakib Hasan, sometimes I feel like saying, if you're in England and you're offended by the England flag, clear off to somebody somewhere else where you're not offended by it. Leave the country, mate.
20: Well, I mean, I've always seen the St. George's flag as a symbol of national unity. And I think that really came to the fore in the recent Football World Cup and other sporting events. I think that that's really been on show. I think that what it really shows, Martin, that we have a very serious problem when it comes to it's almost like a sort of ideological contamination among civil servants, but particularly the Home Office. And I think that is a very serious problem. And I think that more generally, we need to have a very serious discussion about the kind of anti-nation state thinking, which has taken hold in some of our public institutions. Because for me, I think that the nation state is the ultimate fundamental unit where you keep people together, where you ultimately cultivate and foster community cohesion. Of course, you have that in terms of you want strong families, you want cohesive local communities. But I think the nation is something that binds all of that together. And I think that we want to be promoting that kind of approach as opposed to working against it.
5: I think you're absolutely right, and you always speak common sense. You'll never catch on. Thanks for joining us, as ever, Dr. Rakib Hasan. Thank you very much. Now, GB News has contacted the Home Office for comment, and we'll bring you that once we receive it and they've stopped being offended and triggered by flags. Now, moving on, of course, let's return to the other breaking news story this afternoon. And brace yourselves, you lucky folks. The Duke and Duchess of Sussex have landed. The royals, or the former royals, have landed, and their children have returned with them to the United Kingdom today. Prince Harry, Meghan, and their two nippers are believed to have flown into Birmingham Airport from California, and by private jet, no less. Well, let's now speak with GB News' national reporter, Jack Carlson, who is there for us at Birmingham Airport. Jack, what a bunch of royal hypocrites. These are the same royals who say to us, wearing no shoes on a beach at a Google conference, stop taking holidays. Let's all clamp down on our holidays, unless you're a royal all aboard a private jet.
21: Well, that certainly seems to be the way, isn't it, Martin, as they come back to the UK officially today to begin what's being described as their extended stay back in this country. They're coming back, both Prince Harry, Meghan, the Duchess of Sussex, and their two children, Archie and Lily, but coming back after leaving a local airport, we believe just outside Los Angeles, at around 6 p.m. local time. That translates to around 2 a.m. British summer time, and arriving here at Birmingham Airport just short of midday on what we understand to be a Bombardier Global Express twin jet. Of course, Harry did launch a sustainable travel company back in 2019, but part of the reason they will say that that decision to take a private jet on their return to the UK was taken was around this still issue of security. Nothing really still has been confirmed. We know that from reports, Prince Harry had been pleading with the Home Secretary, Shabana Mahmood, to have that official conclusion on what the security arrangements in terms of taxpayer-funded security were going to be on their return to the UK. In recent years and months even, Prince Harry has said that he didn't know whether the UK would be a safe place for him and his family. The decisions on the security of royals are taken by the Executive Committee for the Protection of Royalty and Public Figures. The government's protective system is described as being rigorous and proportionate. And as I said, the worries in the past from Prince Harry is that he wouldn't know whether the safety of his children in the UK would be able to be met. And ultimately, this is the divide, really, with people on their return here. It is that sense of, if they're not going to be working royals, if they're going to continue to be carrying out their private duties, what exactly is that level of security going to be? What we know is that they were met here at Birmingham Airport by a van and two blacked out cars after their flight from California as they begin their life back here in the UK.
5: Out limos, private jets, you know, teak-lined bars, merino socks, you know, the right royal treatment. At the same time, they're bleating on the cart for their own security. I tell you what, you know, if you don't like the, if you don't like it, get on the same jet and do one back to California. Not you, Jack Carson. You're always welcome on the show. I'm talking, of course, about the right royal hypocrites. Thank you very much indeed, Jack Carson, there for us at Birmingham Airport. Don't get a ticket in your 20-mile-hour zone on your way home, mate. Now, still to come, energy bills are set to rise to a three-year high this autumn, with Ofgem increasing its price cap by 4%. Is net zero to blame? We were promised our bills would go down. Was that a load of hot air? And also next, an astonishing story. An Afghan man used impersonators to sit his driving tests because he could not understand English. Guess what? The first one claimed to have had plastic surgery. The second one did a runner. An absolute farce at our driving test centres. That's next here on GB News.
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5: Welcome back, 5:27. Got some fantastic breaking news for you now, and it is this. The fundraiser set up for the families of PC's Matthew Blades and PC Tom Clough has now breached the £1 million mark. Well done to the great British public. There it is. It's official. PC Matthew Blades and PC Thomas Clough's families have now received over £1 million from the great British public. Do you know, this is one of the stories that's given me some small crumbs of comfort. I think in some dark, dark times, some of the scumbags on our streets, the way they treat the police with reckless abandon, their own lives with reckless abandon.

0: on separate occasions in a bid to pass the driving theory test. Let's now speak with the former Conservative Immigration Minister, Sir Robert Goodwill. Sir Robert, just when you think you've heard it all, something else comes along. Driving test, impersonators, it's an absolute scam.
1: Well, I mean, this is nothing new, and it does seem that people from other countries have a different attitude to being honest. We see it in electoral law, people, you know, trying to pass themselves off as other people to vote, and people going through driving tests. And apparently there are people advertising online to go and take your driving test for you. It appears that maybe the examiners aren't being as vigilant as they should be. I mean, this case was picked up. The person said, oh, well, I've had plastic surgery, that's why I look a little bit different. And in the second case, they said, I didn't need to pop out to get my proof of identity, but then didn't come back. But there's been cases where people have been taken to court for 100 situations where they've taken other people's courses. So I think the Department of Transport should be much more vigilant in ensuring that this sort of fraud doesn't happen, because ultimately this could mean that we've got people driving who are not safe to drive, who've not passed their test, and that could mean people being killed. So this isn't just a case of, well, we're just breaking the rules or bending the rules. This could be people driving on our roads and causing death and mayhem when they're not fit to drive. And I'm sure that's the reason why this person sent somebody. I'm sure they can speak perfectly good English. And if not, they should be. I think this gentleman has been here long enough to learn to speak English and be able to engage in society.
0: The excuse, I've had plastic surgery, so that's why I don't look like the person on the provisional driver licence. And then to say, I've gone to the car and this geezer just legs it because he knows it's not him. And it points to a serious underlying problem, Sir Robert. You're entirely right to point it out. Actually, cheating at driving tests has surged by 47%. There are now a record 2,844 cheating cases in a single year. Now, something serious is going on here. People are trying to game the system. When you look at some of the serial offenders, Safeo Jemakali, linked to 40-plus suspected attempts. Over 40. He was jailed for 14 years earlier this year. Inderjeet Kaur admitted taking 150 tests. This is an industrial-scale scam. It's got to stop.
1: Yeah, and it's being advertised online. I mean, what even beggar's description. Did you see that one of the punishments that Mr. Kaur had, that he had to go on a thinking skills course? I mean, you just could not make it up. You know, a thinking skills course. I think it just needs to be, you know, ensure that if you live in this country, you live by our rules. And generally, the indigenous population are honest by and large. But it does seem that, you know, if you come from a culture where corruption is rife, you need to understand that you can't bring that culture with you when you come to our country. And it's the same in terms of electoral law. We've seen family voting, that sort of thing. So, you know, we do need to ensure that, you know, people do come to our country, and you know, we welcome people who are genuine refugees. They need to play by our rules and understand that, you know, the majority of people in this country are honest, and if you behave in an honest, decent way, we'll treat you in the way that you deserve. But I think the Department for Transport needs to continue clamping down on this and ensure that if people are advertising their skills, that maybe someone should come and knock on their door and arrest them and put them through the judicial system.
0: Superb stuff. Thank you for your comments today. Appreciate your time. That's the former Conservative Immigration Minister, Sir Robert Goodwill. Quickly from you, Nigel Nelson. Ali Khan might have driven GB News viewers round the bend, but at least he won't be driving round bends any soon. He hasn't got his licence, but clearly something serious is going on. There's widespread fraud, and it has to be said, a lot of these names are from overseas.
2: Yeah, some of them will be. I mean, you're talking about 2,800 people. That's what DVSA were able to...
0: That's the ones that got nicked.
2: Well, didn't get nicked. That's the point. Those are the ones that DVSA identified last year as committing these crimes. As you said, that's a 47% increase. Out of that, there are only 97 prosecutions. I'd like to know why DVSA are not prosecuting more people. I mean, it's a criminal offence. Some people have gone to jail. If people knew there would be severe penalties, they wouldn't be doing it.
0: And every single person who tries to cheat on this should never be allowed to sit again. They should have a lifetime ban right from the off. They are not. If they're going to lie their way to a licence, what are they going to be like once they get on the road? It's outrageous. Nigel Nelson, thank you.

0: you very, very much indeed. Now, if you're travelling home from work or from school, well, don't be like these Muppets. Here's your traffic and your travel update. Stay safe and stick with us.
1: 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The M3 westbound is affected by a report of collision at Junction 11 in Winchester South. The M20 eastbound is affected by a collision between Junctions 2 and 3 in Rotherham. The M1 northbound has a lane closure between Junctions 14 and 15 near Milton Keynes. In Scotland, the A9 southbound is restricted by a breakdown prior to Keir Roundabout in Dunblane. Across Wales, the A483 from Beulah to Silmeri is affected by a collision. And on the trains, East Midlands Railway services are running a temporary reduced timetable, and Grand Central services are disrupted between London and Stevenage. For more travel news, go to gbnews.com.
2: Good afternoon. The top stories. The Duke and Duchess of Sussex have landed in Britain with their children for what's being described as an extended stay. Harry and Meghan are not returning as working royals, but Archie and Lilibet are due to start at a British school next week. 33 Britons are unaccounted for after flash flooding hit a region of Nepal. A total of 95 have died and the total number of missing has now risen to 403. Households are facing higher energy bills this winter after Ofgem raised its price cap by 4%. The average annual bill will rise by £60 just as families start using more heating. A former police chief, three officers and a staff member are being investigated for possible gross misconduct over a ban on Maccabi Tel Aviv fans attending a match at Villa Park. The police watchdog says the probe is looking at Craig Guilford's role in the decision while he was West Midlands police chief constable. Those are the latest GB News headlines for now. More at 6 o'clock.
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4: Hello, good afternoon. Welcome to your latest GB News weather update brought to you from the Met Office. A continued risk of thunderstorms through the rest of today. There are warnings in force because there's a chance of surface water flooding despite the very dry ground. It will remain relatively dry though for more northern areas. That's because we're further away from this area of low pressure that's introducing this wetter weather, but also the increased humidity and warmth, which you may have noticed out there this afternoon. It's going to be quite a humid night tonight. The rain will likely drift into parts of Scotland throughout the early hours of Thursday. Chance of some heavy downpours, perhaps the odd thunderstorm, but they tend to fade away. And for many of us, it will be a dry but warm night tonight. A little bit more cloud and perhaps some mist and fog around to start the day. It's a short dry window, though, for the very far south coast before the next batch of intense rainfall pushes in. And further north, it's going to be a dry and bright start for much of Scotland. Just the odd shower across the far north and west. It's the remnants of the rainfall from this afternoon. But for much of the western highlands, it's going to be a relatively dry and bright start. The southwest of Scotland as well, seeing plenty of fine weather. As we head further south, that band of rain is quite steadily pushing northwards into parts of Wales, central England, the southeast of England. By mid-morning on Thursday, there is a warning for thunderstorms. Again, we could see some surface water flooding, some quite large hail, gusty winds, as well as lightning. So perhaps some impacts from this rainfall, despite it being much awaited. Brightens up a little bit across more southern areas, but then we could see some further showers developing into the afternoon. But in the sunshine, it's going to feel warm. Highs of 27 degrees on Thursday. Further north, another warm day and a dry day for much of Northern Ireland and Scotland on Thursday as well. Thursday evening sees the air of low pressure start to become more centred across the UK and the rain will start to pivot, pushing into more northern areas. So quite a widely wet day, further heavy downpours likely, and the bank holiday is looking a little bit mixed. Bye-bye.
5: Exciting news. Every Friday, my Patrick Christie's Tonight Show is going to have a twist to it. We're welcoming some special guests. You. That's right, on Fridays I'm going to be doing my show in front of a live studio audience because this show is about you and what you have to say. It's going to be the same big debates, same big topics, same big opinions, but every Friday night at 9 p.m. you are invited to come on down to Patrick Christie's Tonight to be a part of the action. Only on GB News, the People's Channel, Britain's News Channel.
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2: Welcome back. Time is 5:39. You're with me, Martin Daubney, here on GB News. Now, energy bills are set to rise to a three-year high this autumn. Lucky us, with Ofgem increasing its price cap by 4% this time. The Prime Minister says the increase will be difficult for households, but insists that removing VAT from your lecky bills will offer some relief.
3: It's difficult for people, and I recognise that, but it's why, within days of taking office, I announced that we would remove VAT off electricity bills to give people that little bit of help. That kicks in from October. We know the price cap will have an impact, but it is what we can do right now. And we'll continue to look as we go forward at how we get energy prices down in the long term. And that's what we need to do too.
2: Yes, brace yourselves, because the average annual bill will now rise by 60 quid to £1,723 from October, with a further increase forecast in chilly January. Here's a big question. We were always told that our energy bills would come down thanks to net zero, but is that just simply a load of hot air? I'm delighted now to be joined by the campaign director at Net Zero Watch, Maurice Cousins. Maurice, welcome to the show. It's a pleasure to have your company. We were always told the path to net zero will be paved with cheaper bills. When does it start happening?
4: It isn't going to happen, I'm afraid. The only way is up on this, because renewables are very expensive. Look, there's no denying that the proximate cause for some of this is what's happening with Iran. And, you know, in 2022, obviously, there was the issue with Ukraine. But the long-term structural trend is upwards, and that's because we are moving towards a system that is dominated by wind and solar. That energy requires huge amounts of infrastructure to do that. That's because the wind turbines are low density; they're often diffuse and remote. So to make that useful and usable, you need to have lots of infrastructure in order to be able to get it where the demand is needed and to harness it. And that doesn't come very cheap, so it lands on your bill.
2: So in essence, we're lumbered with this, and I guess we're at this crossroads, are we not? Andy Burnham keeps saying he might channel his inner Donald Trump and drill baby drill in the North Sea, but then he says he can't do that because of the optics. It will repel voters to the left. We seem to be stuck in this eternal conundrum of virtue signalling, and meanwhile, prices are going up, Maurice.
4: It's a scandal. I mean, for many years in this country, we had a conspiracy of silence amongst our political class and in the media that refused to acknowledge that renewables were expensive. And you're right. The other issue, of course, is that the big lie that we're told in Westminster is that that we shouldn't. There's no need for us to be drilling in the North Sea. It won't make any difference. And we're just going to move at pace and scale towards a renewable future. Andy Burnham sort of twittering on about, you know, optics and all this sort of rubbish only means that they're just delaying action, and bills just continue to rise in the meantime, and our energy security situation continues to worsen. Just on that, I mean, you know, we're often told that it won't make any difference or any of this sort of stuff. But the National Energy Systems Operator did a report last year on gas security. And what they found was that even in their most optimistic scenario, what they call the holistic transition, where you would have huge amounts of decarbonisation, electrification of our economy, etc., that if we had a cold weather event in 2030 and the loss of a significant piece of our gas infrastructure, either through attack from, say, somewhere like Russia, we would still suffer a shortfall of gas supply. So, you know, the need to be able to maximise recovery from the North Sea is essential. But I would go one step further, Martin. We also need to be fracking. We need to pursue onshore operations as well.
2: Okay.

0: We have to leave it there. Thank you, as ever. Always a pleasure to have your company. The campaign director at Net Zero Watch, Maurice Cousins. Back to the studio, Nigel Nelson. I think the great majority of the British public would have no problem whatsoever with net zero, windmills, solar panels, tidal power, if our blooming bills went down. The trouble is, the opposite's happening.
1: Well, that's right. But, I mean, as Maurice just said, that the wars in Ukraine and Iran are mostly to blame for the latest hike in the price cap.
0: Well, doesn't that explain the fact that our energy is four times more expensive than most of it in continental Europe?
1: That's right.
0: Well, because we didn't
1: build enough nuclear reactors. Had we built more nuclear reactors, we would have the same kind of bills as France has.
0: Germany has its dependency on oil.
1: Well,
0: it uses coal.
1: Germany, the domestic heating bills in Germany are the highest in the world. What Germany gets is the fact that taxation subsidises industrial energy. China has got 64 nuclear power stations. Is about to increase to 100.
0: Coal-fired power stations.
1: Well, and there are some of those too. At the moment, everyone's moving towards nuclear. 1 gram of uranium is worth 3 tons
0: of
1: coal.
0: Towards oblivion. For industry and for household bills.
1: Well, you won't see reductions until 2030. And Keir Starmer didn't actually promise the reductions were to come now.
0: All right.
1: We were talking some time ahead. But you are talking about by 2030, if we get off the ground, we'll have 800,000 more jobs, £135 billion worth of more international business. So, and we'll also have energy security, which means our bills can come down.
0: Maybe to tomorrow. Maybe tomorrow, at the end of the rainbow, there'll be cheaper bills.
1: You are a cynic.
0: I am a cynic, because I want to see it now. I want to see my dosh being saved. It's a load of hot air. Nigel Nelson, thank you very, very much indeed. Now, meanwhile, if you're in search of some holiday sun, then here is a forecast for some of your top European destinations.
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5: Hi there. It's hot across central parts of Europe, especially across Italy, next few days. Meanwhile, thundery downpours will affect large parts of France as well as central areas. And we've got some showery rain pushing through the Canary Islands, but the more unsettled weather will move into Portugal and Spain during Thursday and Friday. Heavy rain, strong winds, as thunderstorms across France and Germany continue. And it's going to be very unsettled through central and western parts of Europe as we go into the weekend.
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7: In the public sector, buildings like schools and hospitals lack adornment, can be very clunky, can be very ugly, and they don't bear comparison with their equivalents, let's say, from the Victorian age. What do you think of that thesis?
8: I think, unfortunately, it's entirely correct. I mean, we can see it in some of the examples you talked about today. The one that really sticks in my mind, really there's two, ones you see kind of every day or certainly used to, post boxes. And phone boxes, and in fact, for a third, water fountains. If you see the new water fountains in London, they're these strange plastic water droplets. We didn't used to build things like this. In fact, the water fountains themselves were once ornate. You had creatures in them. You had actual care taken over them.
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9: Now, you don't want to miss this guest because she was once Britain's longest-serving female prisoner, dubbed the Black Widow. But Linda Galvey has since swapped life behind bars for life as a best-selling crime writer. My goodness. So you've done...
10: Thank you for having me.
9: So you... Let's talk about... Because some people might not know about you, but you were dubbed as the Black Widow. Why is that?
10: I was dubbed as the Black Widow... the police said because all of the men in my life either ended up dead or in prison.
9: I shouldn't laugh. It's not funny.
10: No, it isn't. But that is me. And since I've been home, I mean, I went to prison for a crime I did commit. I got 7 years and I deserved that sentence.
6: GB News, the People's Channel. This is GB News, Britain's News Channel.
11: We have to go back to 1964, when Congress decided to name Washington's National Cultural Centre in honour of John F. Kennedy, the president, of course, who had been recently assassinated. As a result, his name was emblazoned on the building. Today, the centre is home to a vast concert hall, as well as an opera house and a theatre. This is the site of cultural events, televised events, gala dinners. The centre is seen as a bastion of liberalism here in Washington, D.C. So what happened when Donald Trump became president for a second time in 2025? Well, in February, his second month in office, he decided to sack many members of the board of the centre behind me and replace it with his allies.
6: GB News, the People's Channel.
0: Welcome back to 10 to 6. Now, top story today, very, very moving. 11 families of victims of crimes carried out by migrants have written today to the Justice Secretary Alex Norris, demanding he publishes the data revealing the full scale of foreign offending in England and Wales between 2018 and 2024. Now, the victims include the family of Rhiannon White, a hotel worker who was stabbed to death by a Sudanese national in Walsall. Earlier on today, I was privileged to speak with her sister, Alex White, who paid tributes to her to Rhiannon and have this message for the government.
12: She is honestly the most beautiful soul you would ever meet. An incredible sister, and I'm really lost without her.
0: Alex, we know that the Labour Party watch this show. We get told off when we say things they don't like. If Andy Burnham's team, if the Justice Secretary, Alex Norris, is listening now... Alex White, you can see a picture there of your beautiful sister on the screen. What's your message to this government?
12: Open your eyes. You are so aware of what is happening, but you are too afraid to admit it. We as a country deserve better. My sister deserved better. Her little boy deserves better. And we will never stop until we've got real justice.
0: You know, Nigel Nelson, it was a privilege to speak with Alex White there, Rhiannon's sister, and it's very, very hard not to be overcome with emotion that her plea, listen, publish the data, what are you afraid of?
1: Yes, I mean, it was incredibly moving, and yes, that all of us would like to see that data published. If it doesn't identify individuals
0: apart
1: within
0: the Ministry of Justice who are digging in.
1: Well, we don't know the reasons that the Ministry of Justice are doing it. All we know is the original reason they said they wouldn't actually publish the data is because it would infringe on people's privacy. And some of the figures of foreign nationals who committed offences in this country are actually quite small.
0: OK, well, at 7 o'clock tonight, I'm going to blow the lid off this debate. You tune into GB News tonight because one of the plaintiffs, people who've written to the Ministry of Justice, threatened to take them to court, is Rob Bates, the director of the Centre for Migration Control. You don't believe the data that we're going to show you at 7 o'clock tonight, just to show you the true extent of criminality of sex offences carried out across the European continent. If data in Britain is anything like this, it's a national scandal the likes of which few will have ever seen. Nigel Nelson, on the same point, we'll cover another story today with our friend Michael Knowles, the Home Affairs editor from the Daily Express. 1,500 foreign offenders we can't deport, including 929 deferred asylum seekers, because they come from countries that we've got no returns to deal with. This is another part of the same, another problem, part of the same story. We're lumbered with some of the most violent people on earth from some of the worst countries.
1: You're right, we are. But bear in mind that 6,000 were sent back last year. That was a 13% increase, lowest figures since 2017. So inroads are being made in this. But until you get a country to accept their foreign national prisoners back, there's not a lot we can do about it.
0: Well, we could do something about it by having a political class who grew a spine, left the ECHR, put Britain first, controlled our borders, detained, deported, protected our citizens, and avoiding terrible, terrible tragedies like a hotel worker, Rhiannon White, who was dedicating her life to helping asylum seekers, dead.

0: agree with you, but what do you do if the home country will not take their citizens back?
1: Put them in Nick.
0: Well, that's where they've just come out of.
1: Send it to Rwanda.
0: We haven't got a deal with Rwanda anymore.
1: Do a deal. Make it happen. No more excuses. No more baloney. Put the British people first. That is what I think everyone watching this channel simply wants to do. Nigel Nelson, thank you all for your help today. It's been superb. Now, don't forget, Tubes and Co's up next with Dawn Neeson, I believe, tonight. But 7 o'clock tonight, you would not want to miss incredible data. We're going to blow the blooming doors off this debate around sex crime by nationality. Exclusive data from Denmark across the continent. Why won't you get the data here? Because it might terrify the living daylights out of our government. That's at 7.
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3: Hello, good afternoon. Welcome to your latest GB News weather update brought to you from the Met Office. A continued risk of thunderstorms through the rest of today. There are warnings in force because there's a chance of surface water flooding despite the very dry ground. It will remain relatively dry, though, for more northern areas. That's because we're further away from this area of low pressure that's introducing this wetter weather, but also the increased humidity and warmth, which you may have noticed out there this afternoon. It's going to be quite a humid night tonight. The rain will likely drift into parts of Scotland throughout the early hours of Thursday. Chance of some heavy downpours, perhaps the odd thunderstorm, but they tend to fade away. And for many of us, it will be a dry but warm night tonight. A little bit more cloud and perhaps some mist and fog around to start the day. It's a short dry window, though, for the very far south coast before the next batch of intense rainfall pushes in. And further north, it's going to be a dry and bright start for much of Scotland. Just the odd shower across the far north and west. It's the remnants of the rainfall from this afternoon. But for much of the western highlands, it's going to be a relatively dry and bright start. The southwest of Scotland as well, seeing plenty of fine weather. As we head further south, that band of rain is quite steadily pushing northwards into parts of Wales, central England, the southeast of England. By mid-morning on Thursday, there is a warning for thunderstorms. Again, we could see some surface water flooding, some quite large hail, gusty winds, as well as lightning. So perhaps some impacts from this rainfall, despite it being much awaited. Brightens up a little bit across more southern areas, but then we could see some further showers developing into the afternoon. But in the sunshine, it's going to feel warm. Highs of 27 degrees on Thursday. Further north, another warm day and a dry day for much of Northern Ireland and Scotland on Thursday as well. Thursday evening sees the area of low pressure start to become more centred across the UK, and the rain will start to pivot, pushing into more northern areas. So quite a widely wet day, further heavy downpours likely, and the bank holiday is looking a little bit mixed. Bye-bye.
2: Today, clouds overhead. Total zen within. 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
6: 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The M3 westbound is affected by a collision at Junction 11 in Winchester South. The M20 eastbound is affected by a collision between Junctions 2 and 3 in Rotherham. The M25 anti-clockwise is affected by a collision at Junction 14 in Heathrow. In Scotland, the A9 southbound is restricted by a breakdown prior to Keir Roundabout in Dunblane. Across Wales, the A483 from Beulah to Kilmarie is affected by a collision. And on the trains, East Midlands Railway services are running a temporary reduced timetable, while Grand Central services are disrupted between London and Stevenage. For more travel news, go to gbnews.com.
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9: 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UK only. Entrance must be 18 or over. 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
10: I've been in Westminster for a long time, but I know that though power may be here, its effect on people's lives is across the whole of the country. We may be where rules are made, but it's where they're implemented that matters. 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That's State of the Nation, Monday to Thursday, 8 to 9 o'clock. 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
13: Good evening, it's 6 o'clock. I'm Dawn Neeson and this is Jubes & Co. We have got a very, very special show for you tonight, so please stay with us. Families of victims of horrific crimes are demanding answers from Labour's Justice Secretary. They want the Home Office to release immigrant crime data, but why won't the government publish the numbers when we are facing a cover-up? And meanwhile, Trump declares Palestine Action a global terror group as it's announced that Britain will host a new international counter-terrorism hub tasked to hunt down ultra-violent extremists around the world. It sounds good in theory, but how is it going to work? The devil is in those details. And a left-wing think tank calls for older people, hello, to be targeted in a wealth tax raid to prop up public finances and take the burden off the younger generations. Is this a raid on retirement? And do the government hate pensioners? A very special show for you today. We've got a brilliant panel for it. Political commentator Majid Nawaz and former minister Lord McCabe. But first, let's get the news headlines with Tatiana Sanchez.
14: Dawn, thank you and good evening. The top stories. The Duke and Duchess of Sussex are understood to have landed back in the UK with their children Archie and Lilibet for what's being described as an extended stay. Harry and Meghan are believed to have flown in privately to Birmingham from California 6 years after stepping back from royal duties and moving to America. It's thought the family will base themselves outside London with the children due to start school next week. It remains unclear what security arrangements will be made for their return. Prime Minister Andy Burnham says the government will do everything we can to support British nationals in Nepal following flash floods. At least 33 Britons are unaccounted for after the floods hit a region of Nepal. A total of 95 have died and the total number of missings risen to 403. Video from the region showed a bridge being swept away and multi-storey buildings collapsed by the force of the floodwaters. It's believed those floods have been triggered, may have been triggered by an earthquake causing an avalanche. Elsewhere, Meta has agreed to pay up to £12.26 billion to dozens of US states to settle claims that its social media platforms harmed children. Meta's denied wrongdoing while agreeing to the settlement, according to court papers. The landmark trial saw Meta accused of knowingly and deliberately designing features that get children addicted to its platforms like Facebook, Instagram and WhatsApp. A number of countries, including the UK, have introduced social media bans for youngsters in recent months amid concerns over the impact of intense social media use on their mental health. A child is among two people killed in a house fire in Grangetown near Middlesbrough, adding that two people, police say, men aged 23 and 31, have been arrested on suspicion of murder. Cleveland police saying officers were called to a property in the Grangetown area at 5:20 this morning. A woman remains in the Royal Victoria Infirmary in a critical condition, and a further three people have suffered non-life-threatening injuries and are receiving treatment in hospital. Dolly Parton is being remembered as a once-in-a-lifetime star after her death at the age of 80, following what her publicist described as a brief battle with cancer. The country music superstar was best known for hits including Jolene, 9 to 5 and I Will Always Love You. Miley Cyrus says the feeling of losing her godmother is beyond what feels right to share. She said this on Instagram, adding, "Our most sacred moments were private and they'll stay there, behind the stage, beneath the glamour and between our hearts." And Tim Curry, the legendary film and TV actor best known for playing Dr. Frankenfurter in the cult classic The Rocky Horror Picture Show, has died at the age of 80. Sources say the actor, who'd been plagued with serious health issues for more than a decade, passed away late Tuesday night at his Los Angeles home. Law enforcement sources say police responded to his house at 11:23 p.m. Tuesday night. There was reportedly no foul play suspected in the case. Those are the latest headlines. Back to Dawn.
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13: Thank you very much, Tatiana, and thank you so much for your company for this very special edition of Jubes & Co. with me, Dawn Neeson. We have got a very special panel for you as well, a political commentator, Majid Nawaz, and former Minister Lord McCabe, who I'm going to call Steve because that's actually his name, and he did give me permission to do so. And, of course, you at home, so please do get your views coming in, gbnews.com/yoursay. Join in the conversation. As I say, I will read as many out as I possibly can, but I suspect so many of you want to talk about what we are discussing tonight that the system will crash. We're going to start off with a very hard subject to talk about, and please, you might find the content of this upsetting. 11 families of victims have written directly to Justice Secretary Alex Norris, demanding the publication of data they say could finally reveal the true scale of foreign offending in England and Wales between 2018 and 2024. The victim and survivors include a 14-year-old girl who was sexually assaulted in her school uniform by an Ethiopian asylum seeker staying at that Bell Hotel in Epping. And, of course, as you probably were hearing on Martin's show, the family of Rhiannon White, a beautiful young lady, hotel worker, who was tragically stabbed to death 27 times by a Sudanese national who had been in this country after breaking in here illegally by a small boat just for a few weeks. She left a little boy. Now, these families want the figures released, figures they believe could reveal just how widespread offending by foreign nationals has been. Ministers, however, insist that some statistics have already been published, pointing to 2024 data on the top 10 nationalities by number of sexual offences, and reject claims that the figures are being deliberately concealed. But the government has still been accused of withholding or covering up the wider data. Indeed, there has been a court case to prevent the figures being published. Now, I want to talk to a very, very special young lady now. Sexual abuse survivor Fiona Goddard. Now, Fiona is a young mum. She has five children. She has been incredibly brave, incredibly brave. Fiona, your background is that you were a victim of a grooming gang. You were 14 when you were starting to be abused. You have had one hell of a journey in life. You now have five youngsters yourself. One of your abusers, as you've been very, very honest about, is about, well, has been just released after serving half his sentence, 7 years, for what he did to you. I find shocking. This means that you have had to move home, you've had to leave your home city, your friends, your family, and you are now basically in hiding. Fiona, you are one of the people that have signed this letter to the Secretary of State. Why?
16: During my abuse, there was plenty of illegal immigrants that was brought in, along with British-born Pakistani people that did abuse me. One of them, he had come on the back of a lorry, and he'd actually been castrated in Pakistan for abusing children. Then he'd gone to the Philippines, was wanted by a firing squad there, and then had come to the UK, and he still sexually assaulted me and another 14-year-old girl. And when the police finally investigated my case, they basically just said there's no way they'd ever find him because he was here illegally. So these types of crimes have impacted my life as well as many others. And I also feel that the government is making the same mistakes all over again as they did with the grooming gang by being reluctant to release figures that could help us tackle

0: tackle an issue just because they'd rather keep community tensions at bay or racial tensions at bay. It's just a repeat of the same old mistakes, and no one seems to be learning from what happened.
1: And Fiona, just if you can, it's almost impossible to ask, but if you can, sum up what the effect has been on your life of what you went through. We now know you are living in a city that's not your home. You're literally in hiding with your children. You've had to uproot your children and yourself. And you are constantly looking over your shoulder because this person, let's give him a name, shall we, Mohamed Usman, has been released after serving just half of his sentence. He's now on the same streets as you were living in previously. What impact has it had on your life?
0: So this isn't the first time I've had to do this either. During the trial, they started sending people to break into my home then, and I had to relocate then while the trial was ongoing, and then I come back after they were sentenced to be able to be around my family and the people I knew and rebuild, and then yet again that's then fallen down, and we've had to leave again. I'm trying to stay looking at the positives, the fact that hopefully there's not a lot to be missed in Bradford anyway. Hopefully we can restart somewhere better and I can provide something better for my children. But it shows the reality that often the victim their lives have to be uprooted to work around the perpetrator and not the other way around. He does have his restriction zones on 2/3 of Bradford, but what about if I'm walking down one of the other streets, he hasn't got it on, and I bump into him? And also, these type of men, they've been part of organised criminal organisations most of their lives. I highly doubt a piece of paper telling them not to go in this certain area is going to stop them. And that's the reality, that these men are dangerous men. Serving half the sentence is no deterrent to put them off of the types of crimes they've been involved in. They're going to come out and they're going to carry on doing the same thing, just the same as when the institutions were enabling the crimes and not like turning a blind eye to it. That emboldened them, that made them carry on, that made them do it more blatantly. Getting given 16, 17 years in prison and then being let out after 7 or 8 years, that's going to have the same effect. And there will be more victims that come from this.
1: And Fiona, you are serving a life sentence now. You, and by extension, your children. You have 5 children to care for.
0: Yep. Yes, and this isn't the only time I have to do this. They're releasing 4 more of them within the next 12 months at just 50%. So I have to go through this little countdown that I've done. I have to do it repeatedly every few months for the next 12 months. And then I'm faced with the fact they're on license for up to 10 years, some of them, with fixed term recalls of 4 weeks. Each and every one of them, the lower level ones that have already been let out, have already been recalled. One of them for attempted murder, for nearly chopping someone's leg off with a machete. So I'm facing the next 7 to 10 years dealing with phone calls of this happening over and over again.
1: And Fiona, you're speaking out now to stop this having. The reason you've signed this letter is to stop this happening to other young women. Actually, no, you weren't a young woman, you were a child. You were 14 when this abuse started. So you want this, the government, to take action to stop this happening.
0: Yeah, I just think that while we're hiding away from data that could potentially have patterns that we could use to try and understand why there could be disproportions, then we're never going to be able to prevent it. We need to understand what patterns they are in perpetrators, no matter what that is, whether that's religion, ethnicity, gender, sexuality, criminality, none of it matters. The most important thing is finding out the patterns so then we can tackle it and we can start making framework that will reduce the crime and save people from having to be a victim like I was.
1: Fiona, you're not a victim, you are a survivor. You're one very, very brave young lady. Your children have a very, very special mum. Fiona, thank you so much for joining us tonight and for talking to us, and keep fighting. We're all supporting you. That is a sexual abuse survivor, Fiona Goddard, there with a very emotional story about why she has signed this letter to the Secretary of State about naming foreign abusers, basically. Let's talk now to human rights lawyer Shoaib Khan about why we shouldn't name

0: these people, why we shouldn't know who is doing these attacks, why we shouldn't know what nationalities they are. Mr. Khan, thank you so much for joining us. What is the government hiding here?
1: Hi, I mean, obviously, we hear about these stories all the time and we know the huge numbers, but it's only when you actually, you know, as we occasionally do, hear from someone who's been so impacted in their life that you actually realize the gravity of the situation and, you know, how even one such incident or such crime is, you know, one too many. Like you said, I mean, you know, these are obviously very brave survivors who are going through this. And it wasn't just about what happened so many years ago, but just continuously, basically, like you said, a life sentence, really. But in terms of what we're talking about today, the data. So firstly, I mean, the thing is, I mean, I think we just need to be clear that a lot of what this request that is being appealed now, a lot of the data it's requesting is already in the public domain. So it's not as if we've never actually known. We do already know, you know, how many immigrants commit crimes, how many immigrants are in prisons. So we have, you know, most of this data already. Now, what we're trying to do, and obviously this was a very specific request made, you know, saying break it down according to nationality, then saying break it down by crime. And in fact, even the request of the information accepted that in some of those cases, some of the statistics would be sort of under 5 would be the number. And then it's very clearly, anyone trying to identify who that applies to, you would be able to identify that. So obviously the government does have a responsibility, and I think for some very good reasons that, you know, for instance, this person, you know, I mean, this person is released from prison. Obviously, whatever the, you know, the legal punishment is, he's been through it, he's been released. Obviously, the license, any other restrictions should continue and will continue. But something we don't want, obviously, is people unnecessarily knowing who he is, or people who might be, unreasonably perhaps tempted to take matters into their own hands. So obviously, I mean, not to compare, obviously, something that would happen to him to what he's done to his victims.
0: So
1: but obviously, the government does have a.
0: If I have access to statistics of the number of Afghanis coming over here and committing awful crimes, sex, rape, abuse, etc., etc., how is that going to identify them? I mean, I just want the total. How likely is it that Afghani men are going to come over here on those small boats and commit sex attacks compared to the indigenous population? That is not breaching anyone's privacy.
1: Yeah, no, but like I said, I mean, because once you start going down that route, then, I mean, you said, you know, Afghan sexual offenders, that might be quite a high number. But then if we start talking, I don't know how many Kenyans committed burglary, that might be a very small number.
0: But we're
1: so
0: not...
1: the point is, at some point, we are going to end up in that situation where the government is basically intentionally and deliberately releasing or giving into the public domain data that will identify people. And that's where we have to stop. And I think it's basically that sort of thing that the government is testing here. Obviously, like I said, you know, a lot of this we do actually know. We have figures for how many foreign
0: nationals. No, we don't. Sorry to interrupt, but if you actually try and find out accurate statistics for how many Afghanis, how many Eritreans, how many Somalians, how many Iranians come over here and rape and abuse children, I mean, we know it's quite high amount, otherwise the government wouldn't have had to do that stupid booklet, would they? Telling them how not to rape children. But it's incredibly hard to find those statistics. But not in other countries. We know that Denmark and Sweden have no problem publishing this data. So what's the problem in the UK?
1: I mean, again, I just don't... there's lots of, you know, international organisations who do this research and who come to their own findings, but I'm not sure, you know, if you start breaking down each crime by nationality, how much that's actually going to help us. Another thing, obviously, that the government has said and that we know is the case, for instance, it says, you know, can we break down by nationality? So, for instance, dual nationals. So if someone who has British nationality and, let's say, Pakistani nationality, which group does he fall under? Are they going to be declaring all of those?
0: I think that's kind of splitting... I think that is kind of splitting hairs, isn't it? We want to get women like Fiona justice. We want to find out how likely it is the people coming over in those boats, excuse me, because that's what we're talking about with this data, are likely to rape and abuse women and children. The government think they're quite likely to do so. Why aren't we knowing who,
1: again, what you said, that's not what this request... It's a very specific request we're talking about, data protection request that was made. The government refused it. The first decision went against them and they're appealing that. But this is breakdown of crime by nationality. So like you keep saying, you know, it's people coming over. It's not. That's a very, very different thing. All the foreign nationals in this country, not all of them, in fact, a very, very tiny minority of them coming over on small boats. Some of them have been here decades. So a Spanish family who's been here 30 years, children grew up here, then they committed
0: Like
1: crime.
0: the grooming gangs who abused poor Fiona, that piece of scum.
1: Yeah, exactly. But the point is then, like
0: these
1: we saw so
0: figures
1: many
0: would
1: of them.
0: include that. We need to know.
1: But so many of them would be British or might be dual nationals. So in two exactly same situations, someone's been here 30 years, one of them gets British and one doesn't. How is it helpful for us to know that? I just don't understand how that's going to help us.
0: Well, it would certainly help people like Fiona, I think. And Shab, you have a family. You are a family man. You are a dad, aren't you?
1: I am, yes.
0: Yeah, do you have daughters?
1: I don't know.
0: Okay. Well, I mean, if you were a father of daughters, then I think you maybe would understand a bit more. But thank you so much for joining us, Shab. That's very good of you to join us and try and explain the mess we're in. That's human rights lawyer Shab Khan there. Okay, a Ministry of Justice spokesperson has said, protecting the public is our priority, and we are committed to supporting victims of all crimes, including through our record $550 million funding package for victim support services. We do not comment on live legal proceedings. And Ministry of Justice spokesperson has said in relation to early release, which is what happened in Fiona's case, protecting the public will always be our top priority. That is why this government is taking decisive action to fix the prison crisis it inherited, while investing record sums to support victims. I'm just going to bang my head against the desk here. I'm sorry, people. OK, coming up, just yesterday we saw Sudanese national sentenced for the attempted rape of a lone woman in Leeds. That thing that never happens keeps happening on a daily basis. Why won't the government release immigrant crime data? And is there a cover-up? What are they trying to hide? We'll be getting the panel's thoughts and yours coming up after the break.
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14: I've been in Westminster for a long time, but I know that though power may be here, its effect on people's lives is across the whole of the country. We may be where rules are made, but it's where they're implemented that matters. Join me, Jacob Rees-Mogg, for forthright and frank discussion on where Britain has come from, where it's going, and where it will end up. That's State of the Nation, Monday to Thursday, 8 to 9 o'clock. Vox Populi, Vox Dei.
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2: Hello, welcome back. This is Jubes & Co. with me, Adore Neeson. As you just heard from that ad there, Michelle will be back next Tuesday to keep you company. And keeping me company tonight until 7 o'clock is political commentator Majid Nawaz and former minister Lord McCain. OK, we've had a fairly emotional start to the show. 11 families of victims of crimes allegedly committed by migrants have written to Justice Secretary Alex Norris demanding he publish data revealing the full scale of foreign offending in England and Wales between 2018 and 2024. These families' lives have been devastated by crimes committed by migrants in recent years. And another... Well, this is not unusual, is it? Another horrific case is in the spotlight today as Sudanese national Ibrahim al-Bashir was sentenced yesterday after pleading guilty to the attempted murder of a lone woman in Leeds. In March 2024, he attacked the 32-year-old with a broken bottle, leaving her with lacerations to her neck, chest, head and hands. The court heard the attack was potentially sexually motivated. He had already been turned down for asylum in France, by the way, and that was after he travelled through Italy. OK, let's come to you first on this one, Majid. I mean, it's an emotional start to the set. We had the testimony of a grooming gang survivor, Fiona, about why she's signed this letter to the Secretary of State for Justice. Why do you think the government are not releasing this data?
3: Well, I think the fact that we had a underage rape, so-called grooming gang survivor, Ms Goddard, speak, points to the reason as to why the government isn't releasing this data on the crime stats. And that's because it's linked. The two are connected. The underage rape gangs and these crime stats are connected in the following way. For decades in this country, the local councils, largely led by the Labour Party, the institutions with the leaders of those institutions, largely appointed by local Labour governments and also national Labour governments, such as in those areas where those gangs operated, certain police, certain mayors, certain members of Parliament, such as the House of Lords, Labour peers, were all found eventually over the number of years either complicit in suppressing these stories. I include the Home Office in this, by the way, and they've only just recently accepted this on their social media pages and apologised for it. Either they suppressed the stories or they gaslit the victims, or they were themselves involved and have been convicted for child sex offences. So I'm thinking now of Lord Ahmed of Rotherham, Lord Nazir Ahmed, convicted for child sex offences, two counts of attempted rape, one count of buggery. And also, they were connected, these people that were involved in these networks, whether they were police. Recently, police have been arrested for being accused of being involved in these underage rape gangs. So this is an institutional rot. And institutional rots, when they happen because the government is either turning a blind eye or is complicit and involved. Now, I'll let the viewers decide which one of those it is, but that's why we find that we have a drag effect in... look how long it took for them to accept the underage rape gangs existed and were real and were disproportionately Pakistani, British or British-Pakistani Muslim. Men like me, right? Look how long it took for them to accept that point. And of course, and Ms Goddard wouldn't be surprised, of course we're struggling now to get them to just release the overall data we need to see the extent of the problem, because it will expose them. It'll expose the Labour Party. It'll expose Labour in government. And for decades, they've been telling people like us who've been speaking out about it that we're the problems, we're the troublemakers. Those victims, Ms Goddard, and there's an entire network of them, they were blamed as being the ones that were either asking for it or making stories up.
0: Child prostitutes.
3: Of course, or even accused of racism and that made-up word Islamophobia.
2: Yeah, absolutely. Steve, what do you make of it? I mean, is it a cover-up? Are the government covering up to protect themselves?
4: Well, to be honest, I'm not sure. My view is that the Information Commissioner's job is to assess the kind of information that should be released. The Information Commissioner said this data should be provided.
2: Yes.
4: I don't know why the government are challenging that.
2: Well, David Lammy, the then Justice Secretary, actually went to court, sanctioned legal...
4: Absolutely.

0: It's not giving us the information that people, I think, like Fiona want. She wants to know, who is this person? How did they get here? What's happening? And I think it is absolutely reasonable that we have that data. And of course, it depends how you want to use it. Some people, like me, and I would say a number of others, want to use it because we want to have real facts about the scale of the problem. This is an issue that people in the public are concerned, the media is concerned about, but we want to know about the real scale of the issue and the problem and what should be tackled. And other people may want to use it for other purposes. We've got to be honest about that as well. But the minute people refuse to give data that should and could be easily available and is available in other countries, they lend themselves to the idea there's a cover-up. Now, the idea to stretch it and say that it's a Labour cover-up, I think, you know, with the greatest respect, it's a bit of nonsense, because there are plenty of parts of the country and plenty of people attached to other political organisations who have also been involved in the kind of things we're talking about.
1: Of course, and there are paedophiles in this country who aren't British, Pakistani, Muslim. But that's not the topic. The topic is the disproportionate number of British Pakistani Muslims involved and the disproportionate number of Labour Party members of government and otherwise involved in these crimes.
0: Well, that's a reference. That's a reference to the grooming gangs, isn't it?
1: Allow me to respond and I'll explain. So, for example, I'm thinking of police officers who are active in the investigations of these crimes, who are now whistleblowers, who have said as much. So Maggie Oliver is a police detective who has been open about the fact that she believes that Keir Starmer, for example, was responsible for deciding not to prosecute one of the key grooming gang cases when he was Director of Public Prosecutions. Now, we also know of Keir Starmer's relationship with Lord Mandelson. Why did he appoint Epstein suspect Lord Mandelson as our ambassador to the United Kingdom? These decisions require explanations because they look, from my perspective, who investigates these things, incredibly suspicious. And I'll say one more thing, and that is of the current Prime Minister, Andy Burnham. We also have a similar accusation coming from the investigative officer who is now a whistleblower, Maggie Oliver, saying that Andy Burnham was also involved in Manchester in choosing not to cooperate with one of the key investigations into grooming gangs when he was mayor. So these are matters of facts on the record that are being... allegations that are being made by people actively involved in the investigations themselves. So unless we impugn their character, we've got to take what they were saying seriously about this.
0: Well, look, can I just make one additional point? We are talking here about the release of data to clarify the facts. Yeah. You're talking about certain people, and actually I've got a lot of respect for Maggie Oliver and the work she's done, but you're talking about the grooming gang issue, which has a terrible history and a whole series of authorities complicit in not responding to it. But, you know, you talk about Northern Towns and Labour dominance. Sir Cyril Smith was the MP for Rochdale. The chap who's just gone to jail in Northern Ireland was the leader of the DUP for Correct. Years. Let's not kid ourselves on. This is confined to some political party. And in fact, I don't think you do the issue any favours by trying to take it there. What we want is truth and honesty to protect those who are innocent and to protect those who are victims. We don't want smears.
1: No, I'm sorry. You're the party of government. You're responsible for...
0: Well, we are now, but we weren't the party of government during the bulk of the events in Northern England that you're referring to as
1: grooming. Where we are now and the cover-up that is currently ongoing, because your party leader is Prime Minister. So you cannot shirk responsibility from the fact...
0: Well, no one's shirking responsibility.
1: Well, you're a member of a representative of the government. I'm sorry. You're a member of the House of Lords, and therefore, your party in government has a Prime Minister. You must accept responsibility for this cover-up.
0: And we have the Longfield inquiry now, which I sincerely hope will give people like Fiona some satisfaction, because for too long the issues around grooming haven't been addressed properly. We agree on that. I do my level best to point out to you why I think a good use and release of data would be helpful. But I am defending the Labour Party against what sounds suspiciously like a smear.
1: All right, well, why could you... I mean, Keir Starmer appointing Lord Mandelson requires... answers.
2: Okay, yeah.
0: It's got nothing to do with this,
2: though. That is a different subject. I would agree on that one. Gentlemen, we have run out of time. Thank you both so much, and thank you so much for your comments already. As I said, many, many are coming in. Okay, we are going to change subject now, because it's a tough one, isn't it, at this time of day. Coming up, Trump declares Palestine Action a global terror group as it's announced that Britain will host a new international counter-terrorism hub tasked to hunt down ultra-violent extremists around the world. It sounds a good idea in

0: theory, but would it actually keep us safe? The devil is always in the detail, and there's a lot of devils involved in this one. I'll see you soon.
1: Ready to soak up that holiday sunshine?
2: Won't we need some cover?
1: No worries. All sorted.
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4: Hi there. It's hot across central parts of Europe, especially across Italy, next few days. Meanwhile, thundery downpours will affect large parts of France as well as central areas. And we've got some showery rain pushing through the Canary Islands, but the more unsettled weather will move into Portugal and Spain during Thursday and Friday. Heavy rain, strong winds, as thunderstorms across France and Germany continue. And it's going to be very unsettled through central and western parts of Europe as we go into the weekend.
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5: Good evening. Welcome to your latest GB News weather update brought to you from the Met Office. A continued risk of thunderstorms into tomorrow. Warm and humid for many of us tonight. It will remain dry across many northern areas, so that's as we're further away from this area of low pressure that's bringing this wet weather across more southern areas through today and into tomorrow morning. So some showery rain will likely start to move into the south coast throughout tonight. Elsewhere, we're looking at a pretty dry night. Just a few showers lingering across the very far north and west. They should tend to fade away, though. So plenty of clear skies across the north and west. For many, though, it's going to be quite a cloudy and muggy night, temperatures holding up in the high teens. And a very wet start to the day indeed across more southern areas. This band of rain moves northwards quite quickly initially, but then it may linger for a while as it pushes into more central areas of England as well as parts of North Wales. We do have a warning out for thunderstorms. We could see some surface water flooding as well as some lightning and large hail. Dry start to the day though for more northern areas, much of Northern Ireland, Scotland, Northern England seeing pretty dry skies, clear skies, sunshine through the northwest of Scotland in particular, temperatures around 17 degrees as well, so quite pleasant indeed. This rain continues to move northwards into North Wales, more northern areas of England throughout Thursday. So we'll turn a bit drier than the start of the day across the south coast, but that brightness, that drier weather will allow more intense showers to break out just for a few areas, but these bring a continued risk of some intense downpours and thunder and lightning, but plenty in the way of sunshine, temperatures climbing towards 27 or 28 degrees as well in the best of that sunshine. So staying on the humid side for Thursday, it turns a bit fresher by the end of the week and into the bank holiday, but there is further wet weather, intense downpours, some brighter weather as well. The winds will start to pick up a little bit throughout this weekend, particularly Sunday into Monday, and there's a continued risk of showers, but also some dry interludes. Bye-bye.
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7: Good evening. 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The M25 anti-clockwise is affected by a collision between junctions 26 and 25 in Enfield. The M4 eastbound is slow between junctions 12 and 11 in Reading. In Scotland, the A9 southbound is restricted prior to Keir roundabout in Dunblane after a breakdown. Across Wales, the A483 from Beulah to Kilmerry is affected by a collision. And on the trains, Avanti West Coast and East Midlands railway services are disrupted, with a temporary reduced timetable and delays between Llandudno Junction and Prestatyn. For more travel news, go to gbnews.com.
0: Hello, welcome back. This is Jubes & Co. with me, Dawn Neesma. I still have the brilliant panel with me, Majed Nawaz and former Minister Lord McCabe. And you, of course, thank you so much for your company. Now, coming up tonight at 8.45, a GB News exclusive, Sir Jacob Rees-Mogg will be joined by the England and Yorkshire cricketing legend Sir Geoffrey Boycott on the eve of the Lords Test match. So you don't want to miss that. That's State of the Nation at 8.45, only on GB News. And hopefully a bit of nice light relief from some of the heavier stuff we are talking about today. Now, the next subject we're going to discuss is indeed a heavy one. Britain will host a new international counter-terrorism hub aimed at hunting down ultra-violent extremists around the world. It's Five Eyes partners from the UK, US, Australia, Canada and New Zealand.

0: will form a unit based in London tasked with detecting violent videos, extremist propaganda and other dangerous content. The unit will focus on preventing attacks that are not tied to any specific ideology, thinking of like the Southport killer, for example, whilst also tackling emerging threats posed by new technologies and AI. Plus, today, linked in with this, Palestine Action will be declared as a global terrorist group by President Donald Trump in the first case, where a left-wing activist group has been designated a terrorist group in the US. They're already proscribed in this country, by the way. OK, let's come to you first on this one once again, Majid. This new Five Eyes group, I'm really struggling to find the difference between that and what Prevent already do.
1: I think.
0: Look, I mean, Prevent obviously hugely misnamed because they don't prevent anything, but.
1: Yeah, I mean, I feel the problem here isn't being addressed. I mean, cooperation is always a good thing.
0: And
1: we have a Five Eyes alliance. It's always good to keep our allies happy. But unless our own leadership is fixed first, then the basis of that cooperation is going to suffer. So there are a few issues here. And that is, first of all, let me explain. I speak on this from having worked professionally.
0: Background, yeah,
1: On counterterrorism and counter-extremism. Mm. And so it isn't just from an outside perspective. The nature of the threat has changed radically since the war on terror years. Mm. If you think of it like an hourglass now, traditionally you needed extremist organisations operating in society, physically interacting with others to act as a net or a hoover to vacuum up recruits for the purposes of propaganda, events, debates, talks and further recruitment for supply of the potentials for radicalisation. That was how it traditionally worked. But now if you add the online world to that, that's why I said it's an hourglass, you have an entirely opposite direction, and that is online radicalisation and recruitment. Now the key difference here is that when it works online, you're looking for the qualities that are the exact inverse of the qualities that the groups recruit for. So when you're recruiting for somebody as a group, you're looking for an outwardly going person who's able to speak openly about their views in order to go to campuses, for example, and recruit other individuals by speaking and convincing and debating them. Online, you need the loner. You need the person that is a recluse, the person that isn't good at speaking to people, and that's why they're online. So you can get into their heads and radicalise them. And the nature of that threat, the particular online threat, it looks for an entirely different individual. So having said all of that, when we understand how the nature of the threat is changed, we need a full spectrum approach to deal with this. And of course, we are involving psychologists, psychiatrists, mentors, social workers, probation services. There is currently that joined up approach. But if there isn't the right leadership tapped into where the recruitment sources are currently coming from, then it will be out of touch. And what I worry about is what with our government, 2 years of a Labour government's performance vis-a-vis the foreign conflicts, the Middle East, and the White House, we're out of touch and we're out of the loop. And because we're out of the loop, I don't think we're going to see where threats are coming from. And that's a leadership problem. It's not necessarily an institution problem.
0: OK. Steve, what do you make of it? Do you have faith in this working?
2: Well, I acknowledge Majid's work with Quilliam, and I respect a lot of what he has to say about this. I certainly agree that we have to be very conscious of the bedsit loner being radicalised these days, and that is something that has changed. And also the young bedroom person who's been radicalised with her parents are sitting downstairs thinking all is well. So, I mean, there are definitely changes there. I welcome the Five Eyes thing because I think this is an international problem, and the more we can share and learn from that, and actually one of the terrible things we earned from 9/11 was that had we paid more attention to international trends and information, there might have been a better chance of stopping that. I also think that Prevent has lost its sense of purpose at the moment. So anything that actually tries to pull it a bit tighter and refocus it, I think, is necessary. I wouldn't want to rely on an international grouping, whether it's based in London or anywhere else, to solve all our problems. But I think its potential to share information and evaluate intelligence is really useful in a very rapidly changing field where there are so many issues You know, I meet lots of parents who believe that their children are behaving well upstairs. If they knew what they were looking at on their computers, they would be horrified. And, you know, that is just something that didn't affect us in this country 20, 30 years ago.
0: Yeah, my main worry with this one, gentlemen, is it will it have any teeth? It sounds great. I mean, it's, you know, sharing information, but will that information be acted on? Let us know what you think. OK, coming up, a left-wing think tank calls for older people to be targeted in a wealth tax raid to prop up public finance and take the burden off the younger generations. Basically, this is, once again, we're back there on the generation gap and the generation divide. And basically, do we hate pensioners in this country? It does begin to feel like it, doesn't it? Is it a raid on retirement? All that coming up after the break.
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4: A tetraplegic veteran is embarking on a 79-mile journey in an off-road wheelchair to prove that life can still be extraordinary.
5: Yes, Danny Mayer, who served in the Royal Scots Dragoon Guards in Iraq, was paralysed from the neck down after a motorcycle accident 6 years ago.
4: Well, the 41-year-old Glaswegian is now preparing to travel the Great Glen Way in Scotland, of course.
6: Feeling nervous now, being just a month from it. Stand by my idiotic phrase. Definitely like that, starting to approach me a little bit more. Hopefully a little bit more inspiring by the end of the journey, but I'm feeling like, you know, as most people do when they take on a challenge or at least something that's out of their reach, maybe a little chaotic.
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7: There's also a big issue with pigeons in Norwich, but the Greens are not allowing them to be culled. They're supported by a group called Peck Savers, which I think is rather good, and somebody turned up at a council meeting dressed as a pigeon. And you just think, wait a minute, you know, the world's on fire, there are various wars around the place, and they're obsessing about how to deal with pigeons. It does seem quite bizarre, their priorities. But they have proposed pigeon contraception. What? I would like to see that in action. Yep. I would like to see somebody try and... this is a family show, but I cannot understand how that would happen. But it does seem to me that their priorities are completely upside down.
8: If that's what some Green councillors have advocated.
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9: Royal Navy was the most powerful navy in the world at that time. That was really the bigger ships, the sort of capital ships they're called. When it came to small ships, we really weren't. And especially minesweepers, there were something like 30 sweepers to protect 20,000 miles of coastline. Mm. So Churchill, as First Lord of the Admiralty, realised quickly something needed to be done, and he mobilised what became known as the Royal Naval Patrol Service, rather a dry name, but he requisitioned 200 trawlers, deep-sea trawlers from Grimsby, Hull, all those big sort of fishing ports, and their crews. And they were... Fish decks were... Or fish holes were transferred, were turned into mess decks. Fishing nets were removed, replaced by sweeping gear.
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0: Hello, welcome back. This is Tubes & Co. with me, Dawn Neeson, and we have the brilliant panel still with us, Majid Nawaz and a former minister, Lord McCabe. Now, we are going to talk about pensioner hatred, basically. A left-wing think tank is calling for older people to be targeted in a wealth tax raid to prop up public finance and take the burden off the younger generations. You can tell where I stand on this one, can't you? This is as, obviously, energy prices will rise for millions of households across the country to the highest level for 3 years in October. This is the Prime Minister gave his reaction. Have a listen.
10: It's difficult for people, and I recognise that, but it's why, within days of taking office, I announced that we would remove VAT off electricity bills to give people that little bit of help. That kicks in from October, We know the price cap will have an impact, but it is what we can do right now. And we'll continue to look as we go forward at how we get energy prices down in the long term, and that's what we need to do too.

0: Yeah, this is the Labour government that, remember, promised to cut our energy bills by £300. Instead, they've gone up by £400. But, I mean, that's just a moot point, isn't it? So let's come to you first, Steve, as the member, the representative of the Labour government here. Do you hate pensioners?
1: No, well, actually, being a pensioner myself, I don't hate pensioners. But look, if I was to give the Prime Minister a bit of advice, I don't know if he would take any from me, but if I was to give him a bit of advice on electricity charges, he should cut the standing charge, and that would make a massive impact. But as regards the think tank proposals, I mean, I'm not sure about the national insurance thing. I think we need to take a long, hard look at national insurance anyway. But there is some merit in saying that we should make the tax on unearned income closer to the tax on earned income. It seems to me ridiculous that you pay more for money that you work for than people get for money that they do very little for.
0: A wealth tax of some sort.
1: Well, I'm thinking about making capital gains a bit closer to income tax. That's what I mean by, you know, unearned income from dividends or from rents or things like that. And it's certainly time that we did something about council tax bans. I mean, they haven't been looked at for 35 years, so you can end up paying more council tax in a little terrace house in Gateshead or Hull than you do in a palatial setting in London. That is absurd. And if we want to do something that more equalises the situation and takes some of the strain off young people. I mean, if you're a young person trying to pay a mortgage, pay your compulsory pension contributions, pay your income tax, you've not got much left. And there are
0: Steve, the generation we're talking about, which includes you and very nearly me, we've done all that. We've paid our tax, we've paid our national insurance for decades.
1: Yes, and I think we broadly paid less tax than some of the young folk are being asked to pay at the moment. But the question is whether or not we have got an imbalance and we have got some people who are actually doing rather well at the expense of others. I'm saying what the think tank is proposing in looking at a bit of a council tax revaluation and looking at unearned income, then I think there is some merit in that, and I would suggest that's worth pursuing.
0: OK, what do you make, Majid? I mean, one of the things that's really got people annoyed is that pensioners are suggested that they pay a 2% national insurance surcharge if they earn over £12,570, which is when you obviously start paying tax in this country. Now, the state pension, by the way, just in case you've forgotten, and many of you won't have, is a basic £12,548 a year. So we're talking about a couple of quid here. So if you go over the state pension by a little bit, you're going to end up paying not just tax because of fiscal drag, you're going to end up paying national insurance now as well. And if they rejig all the value on the house thing, you're going to end up paying, if you happen to live in London and the South East, you're going to happen to pay more on that because you've got a big house that you can't afford to heat anymore.
2: Look, my sympathies to today's youth. They are obviously struggling with the state of the economy, and they have been, obviously, 2008 affected that class onwards.
0: Yeah, and we all had it easy, of course.
2: Sympathies, right? But, of course, you know, we didn't have it easy. And right now, I don't think the solution, sir, is to raise taxes. I think that actually part of the problem is we've got a very stagnant economy, and where we are, I believe, spending money unnecessarily, instead of raiding pensioners and making it difficult for people to inherit from their parents, which undermines, I believe, the kind of community and traditional societies that last and have longer-term stability and, in fact, destabilise the family when we make it harder for parents to pass wealth down on generationally to their children, it undermines the family structure in society. So I think rather what we should do instead, our Prime Minister was just in Ukraine, making a case for further war there by saying it's not us who have been supporting Ukraine, but Ukraine that's been supporting and defending all of Europe. And unfortunately, I take the view that the Polish president took last June, on the 16th of June to be precise, when he withdrew an order of merit from Zelensky because Zelensky named a battalion after Nazis. And Andy Burnham, the Prime Minister, is out there continuing our support for wars abroad. If we could save some money on all of this foreign funding wars that we're doing and instead redirect that money at home, and also then looking at energy, let's look at North Sea oil to cut energy costs, let's look at scrapping net zero, and let's look at nuclear energy, for example.
0: Okay, and Steve, I would come back, but we'd need another hour to digest all of that. And unfortunately, we have run out of time. But thank you so much, Majid and Steve, for joining us tonight. Very, very civilised. Thank you for your company as well. Don't go anywhere, though, because coming up next is GB News Tonight with a brilliant Martin Daubney. I'll see you soon.
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4: Good evening. Welcome to your latest GB News weather update brought to you from the Met Office. A continued risk of thunderstorms into tomorrow. Warm and humid for many of us tonight. It will remain dry across many northern areas, though. That's as we're further away from this area of low pressure that's bringing this wet weather across more southern areas through today and into tomorrow morning. So some showery rain will likely start to move into the south coast throughout tonight. Elsewhere, we're looking at a pretty dry night. Just a few showers lingering across the very far north and west. They should tend to fade away, though. So plenty of clear skies across the north and west. For many, though, it's going to be quite a cloudy and muggy night, temperatures holding up in the high teens. And a very wet start to the day indeed across more southern areas. This band of rain moves northwards quite quickly initially, but then it may linger for a while as it pushes into more central areas of England as well as parts of North Wales. We do have a warning out for thunderstorms. We could see some surface water flooding as well as some lightning and large hail. Dry start to the day though for more northern areas, much of Northern Ireland, Scotland, Northern England seeing pretty dry skies, clear skies, sunshine through the northwest of Scotland in particular, temperatures around 17 degrees as well, so quite pleasant indeed. This rain continues to move northwards into North Wales, more northern areas of England throughout Thursday. So we'll turn a bit drier than the start of the day across the south coast, but that brightness, that drier weather will allow more intense showers to break out just for a few areas, but these bring a continued risk of some intense downpours and thunder and lightning, but plenty in the way of sunshine, temperatures climbing towards 27 or 28 degrees as well in the best of that sunshine. So staying on the humid side for Thursday, it turns a bit fresher by the end of the week and into the bank holiday, but there is further wet weather, intense downpours, some brighter weather as well. The winds will start to pick up a little bit throughout this weekend, particularly Sunday into Monday, and there's a continued risk of showers, but also some drier interludes. Bye-bye.
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7: 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The M23 southbound is closed between junctions 8 and 9 near Reigate. The M25 anti-clockwise is affected by a collision between junctions 26 and 25 near Enfield. In Scotland, the M90 northbound has two lanes restricted at junction 1A in Queensferry. Across Wales, the A483 from Beulah to Silmeri is affected by a collision. And on the trains, Avanti West Coast and East Midlands railway services are disrupted, with delays between Llandudno Junction and Prestatyn and a temporary reduced timetable on services. For more travel news, go to gbnews.com.
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10: 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UK only. Entrance must be 18 or over. Lines close at 4 p.m. on the 23rd of October. 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
18: A very, very good evening to you and welcome to a very special edition of GB News Tonight with me, your host, Martin Daubney. Coming up on tonight's show.
19: Things are down, down quite significantly year on year, so that does suggest that the plan is working.
18: A brave group of families of the victims of migrant crime have today come together to call on the government to end the cover-up and release the crime data. I'll be joined by the man who brought them together and is being taken to court by the government over this extraordinary case. And meanwhile, in what has been dubbed the Great Maloney Mystery. Is it Maloney Baloney? The Times article claiming that Giorgio Maloney told Kemi Badenoch not to do a deal with Nigel Farage has mysteriously disappeared. So, did Kemi Badenoch really say it? And also tonight.
20: We are belongers and we be here to stay.
18: Yes, while Andy Burnham has been quiet as a church mouse thus far about the Chagos surrender deal, reports are now suggesting he's facing a showdown with Mauritius at the United Nations next month. Which way will Mr. Burnham go? Well, our man on Chagos, Missley Mandarin, joins me shortly. And finally tonight.

0: magnificent. Now, who could have ever thought that honouring our war dead would be so controversial? Well, tonight, a GB News exclusive reveals a local council has ordered a taxi company to remove all of its poppies, to remove all of its insignia from Royal British Legions from its cars. What a betrayal. That's all to come on a very special show. We're about to blow the lid off migrant crime data across the continent of Europe and ask, why is there a cover-up in Britain? That's all to come on a very, very special show. But first, though, here's your headlines with Tatiana Sanchez.
1: Martin, thank you and good evening. The top stories. The Duke and Duchess of Sussex are understood to have landed back in the UK with their children, Archie and Lilibet, for what's been described as an extended stay. Harry and Meghan are believed to have flown in privately to Birmingham from California 6 years after stepping back from royal duties and moving to America. It's thought the family will base themselves outside London, with the children due to start school next week. It remains unclear what security arrangements are to be made for their return. Prime Minister Andy Burnham said the government will do everything it can to support British nationals in Nepal following flash flooding. At least 33 Britons are unaccounted for after the floods hit a region of Nepal. A total of 95 have died. The total number of missing rose to 403. Video from the region show a bridge being swept away and multi-storey buildings collapsed by the force of the floodwaters. It's believed the floods may have been triggered by an earthquake causing an avalanche. A child is among two people killed in a house fire in Grangetown near Middlesbrough, adding two men aged 23 and 31 have been arrested on suspicion of murder. Cleveland police added officers were called to a property in the Grangetown area at 5:20 this morning. A woman remains in the Royal Victoria Infirmary in a critical condition, and further three people have suffered non-life-threatening injuries and they're receiving treatment in hospital. In other news, households are facing higher energy bills this winter after Ofgem raised its price cap by 4%. From October, the average annual bill will rise by £60, just as families start to use more heating. Ofgem says high international gas prices are still driving energy costs in the UK, with volatile global markets putting more pressure on those bills. The government says its cut to VAT on electricity has limited that rise, but analysts are already forecasting another increase in the new year. Dolly Parton is being remembered as a once-in-a-lifetime star after her death at the age of 80, following what her publicist described as a brief battle with cancer. The country music superstar was best known for hits including Jolene, 9 to 5 and I Will Always Love You. Miley Cyrus says the feeling of losing her godmother is beyond what feels right to share, adding our most sacred moments were private and they'll stay there behind the stage, beneath the glamour and between our hearts. And Tim Curry, the legendary film and TV actor best known for playing Dr. Frankenfurter in the cult classic The Rocky Horror Picture Show, has died at the age of 80. Sources say the actor, who'd been plagued with serious health issues for more than a decade, passed away late Tuesday night at his home in Los Angeles. Law enforcement sources say police responded to his house at 11:23 p.m. Tuesday night. There was reportedly no foul play suspected in the case. Those are the latest headlines. Back to Martin.
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0: Thank you, Tatiana. Welcome back to GB News Tonight with me, your host, Martin Dorman. To our top story tonight, is Britain facing a migrant crime crisis? Well, allow me for a moment to remind you of this man. Yes, that, of course, is Hadush Kabatu, the Ethiopian child sex offender who, after being convicted and accidentally released into the public from prison, was paid the equivalent of more than 3 months' wages in Ethiopia to be deported. Well, Kabatu was a watershed moment. He'd been staying at the Bell Hotel in Epping at the British taxpayers' expense when he molested a young schoolgirl. And his crimes triggered a protest movement not just in Epping, but across the entire nation. The British people knew in their hearts instinctively that there was something seriously wrong with having Kabatu here. But Kabatu was just one of many. Nearly every week now that goes by, we hear of yet another arrest, charge or conviction from a small boat, illegal migrant, for sex or for violent crimes. But the trouble, of course, is that the government simply will not release the data that fully breaks down migrant crime. Indeed, the Centre for Migration Control previously submitted a Freedom of Information request to the Ministry of Justice requesting that breakdown, but they were rejected. However, the Information Watchdog ruled against the government and indeed upheld that request. Twice they said, release the data. But now, instead of simply releasing those figures, the government has taken the watchdog to court. Indeed, spending your taxpayers' money on lawyers to continue this national cover-up. The thing is, it was only just the other day the government effectively admitted there was a migrant crime problem when it started dishing out leaflets to migrants, explaining to them how not to rape women, how not to be paedophiles. Indeed, the government's top independent migration advisor said these very words on the BBC just a few months ago.
3: The overall picture is that we see quite big variations in the rates at which people appear to be convicted of crimes by nationality. And it is true that some of those nationalities where most people tend to come through the asylum system, like Afghanistan, Iran, Iraq, for example, have higher rates of convictions overall and also for sexual offences specifically.
0: So the beginnings of an admission there. There may indeed be a link between nationality and propensity to commit crimes. But while the government covers up the data in the United Kingdom, we do, however, have the data from other comparable, more sensible European countries. Brand new data and exclusive analysis from the Centre for Migration Control has revealed the astonishing following facts. Look at this on your screens now. In Finland, sex crime suspects are hugely overrepresented amongst Syrians, amongst Afghans, Iraqis and Somalis, while underrepresented amongst the Japanese and the French. In Denmark, we see a similar story, with those three countries hugely overrepresented in sex crime convictions, as you can see on your screens. A similar pattern too has emerged in Germany, a very, very comparable set of data. Feast your eyes on this. Syrians, Afghans, Iraqis, Somalians and Iranians once again overrepresented, while Brits, French and those Japanese once again are underrepresented. Now the question is, will we see the same pattern if the data were to be released in the United Kingdom? Well, orchestrated by the Centre for Migration Control, a group of 18 victims and their families of migrant crime have today banded together to call on the governments to release this data. They've written a heartfelt letter to Alex Norris, the Justice Secretary. That's because the British public can see that something is happening right in front of their very eyes. They instinctively know that something is wrong, but still they refuse to publish. Why? Well, I'm joined now by the man who first sounded the alarm on this. And that's the research director for the Centre for Migration Control, Rob Bates. Rob, welcome to the show. It's a pleasure to have your company. You've been striving for transparency. This is not some kind of witch hunt. We just want to see the data. Rob, can we start, if we could, with those astonishing bar charts you provided to us here exclusively tonight on GB News Tonight? It seems to be a pattern emerging across the European continent.
4: Yeah, so countries in Europe do collect this data a lot better than we do, Germany, Finland and Denmark being three of the key examples. And when you look at those countries, you do see remarkably similar patterns on those nationalities when it comes to our own channel crisis, the Afghanistans, Syrias, Irans and Somalias are systematically overrepresented in either being convicted or being linked to sex crimes. You know, in Germany, Afghans are linked to sex crimes at a rate that's 227% higher than Germans, Iraqis 241%, Somalians about 220%, huge overrepresentations. And what we're saying, and I would also first of all like to pay a real tribute to these individuals and families that have come forward. It's not an easy thing to do. And I'd also like to thank Claire who brought these names together. What we are asking here from the Ministry of Justice is to just give us the basis for a properly functioning border policy. It's what other countries in Europe do. And I think once we get this data, and I'm very confident this data will eventually have to be hounded out of the Ministry of Justice, we can start then having a proper conversation about whether the Home Office is actually removing enough foreign national offenders. They're making a big song and dance about increasing the removals, but is that actually enough? We can also start having a conversation about who we're issuing visas to, or you know, the level of severity with which the small boats crisis is treated, because politicians seem to be turning a blind eye to the almost empirical fact, as we see from other countries, that these nationalities coming across, and as admitted by the top migration czar, are more likely to be involved in sex crimes. And it is not until this data is published and the government can actually have its feet held to the fire that I think we will see meaningful action. And that's why this legal case is so astounding, that the government thinks it has the right to withhold it from us.
0: When you look at those nations on our screens there, from the countries under the microscope tonight, from Finland, from Germany, Sweden, Denmark, there is a commonality that cannot be ignored. We see Syria, Iraq, Afghanistan, Somalia, Iran, those nations, they seem to crop up everywhere. Earlier on today on my show, I spoke with Alex White, of course, the sister of Rhiannon White, who was murdered by an asylum seeker at a hotel, stabbed 23 times. She said to me, the government needs to open its eyes and tell us the truth. Rob Bates, the big question that our viewers and listeners are asking now is why? Why is the Ministry of Justice so determined to ignore its own information commissioner and publish the data? Could it be, Rob Bates, we might see something similar in Britain, a similar pattern? And I put it to you, these are nations that we simply cannot deport. We are effectively lumbered with Syrians, Iraqis, Afghanistans and Somalians because we have no returns detail. Could this information, if it were published, just blow the lid off the whole multicultural dream, Rob Bates?
4: I think it would, and you're absolutely right. We cannot return individuals. We can't return illegal migrants or foreign criminals to certain countries, Afghanistan being one, in part because of the ECHR, but also because of the Refugee Convention. And I do think if this data was to be published in full, it would be the single biggest data release of migrant crime statistics this country had ever seen. The outcry would be so great from an electorate who are already at the end of their tether. A daily slew of news stories. Just today we're hearing of this migrant that attacked a woman with a broken bottle dozens of times. I think the people are so sick of hearing these news stories, and should this data be published, the outcry for action would be so great that the Labour government would have to take action. It would have to act, but it doesn't want to. And the reason why it doesn't want to is because it is more wedded to international law, human rights, than actually protecting the people, the men and women and children of this country. They would much rather continue to pay homage to abstract international treaties and actually do what is in the national interest. And that is, when it comes to the small boats, to detain and deport every single individual, every single unvetted fighting age male who comes across the channel, never gets to walk around Britain's streets, never gets the chance to carry out an atrocity like we are now regularly seeing. Because every single one of these heinous, heinous crimes is directly the result of government failure. And the accountability that publishing this data would provide would be so powerful that the Labour government would have no room for manoeuvre.
0: OK, Rob Bates, we have to leave it there. Thank you very much for sharing this exclusive data with us. I appreciate your time. That's Rob Bates there, the Research Director of the Centre for Migration Control. Back to my panel tonight. I'm delighted to be joined in the studio in Westminster by the Green Party councillor, Martin Abrams. Martin, welcome to Westminster.
5: It's a pleasure. Good evening, Martin.
0: Sincerely to have your company. I think most people in Britain now just want transparency. They just want to know what's happening. They instinctively can see, they see these cases, they see the horrors unfolding. Why is the MOJ still reluctant to tell us the truth?
5: Well, that's a question I can't answer, Martin. I would have absolutely no objection to this data being published and then given to, an independent scrutineer and expert to analyse, because transparency is absolutely necessary in a functioning democracy. And it is very strange that the government refused to release this data. What I won't accept, though, is the framing that has been made on this programme so far, is that the leap from some migrants are committing crime to migration causes crime, because that simply is not the case.
0: I don't think that's being stated.
5: Well, that's what Rob from the anti-migrant centre, well, or whatever
0: an organisation,
5: the place he was from.
0: Martin, this is simply a demand for transparency, yeah, the likes of which we have across progressive nations, Scandinavian, they're not far-right cesspits. They simply publish the data so we can make a full decision.
5: I agree with that, but the framing is that we are living in a kind of an absolute crisis where every single migrant that comes to this country is a sex offender. That is simply not the case.
0: And that's not being stated.
5: If you look at the list of those countries there as well, we need to be clear on this, Martin. The list of those countries, you've got Iraq, you've got Syria, you've got, all these countries that have been really badly impacted by Western wars over the last few decades that have cost the taxpayers in this country billions of pounds.
0: So it's our fault.
5: The refugee crisis, the fault that our women and children are being sexually abused because of historical wars.
0: Martin, that's nonsense.
5: For a country that seems to be moving to an extreme hostile environment against migrants and refugees, we seem to love creating them.
0: The problem isn't with asylum seekers or refugees. It's with rapists. It's with sex offenders. It's with paedophiles.
5: And what is the race and nationality of the majority of rapists in this country, Martin?
0: That's a moot point. Of course,
5: it's not a moot point.
0: We're a British nation. Yeah. And so by definition, the propensity by numeracy is to have more Brits. That's obvious. The same in any country around the world. We're talking about proportionality. Are you not concerned that the data across the continent shows us we have a problem with Syrians, with Afghans, with Iraqis? And if that's the same in the United Kingdom, are you not concerned about that?
5: Victims of crime deserve justice wherever the perpetrators come from, whether it's Bahrain, whether it's Brixton, whether it's Birmingham, wherever. Victims of crime deserve justice. And I think you were right to highlight the victims in this, Martin, because their voices are often drowned out in all of this. And, I think really they need to be centred in this debate rather than focusing on, questionable data from the Centre for Migration.
0: No, we're not talking about data studies from the Centre for Migration Control. We're asking... Rob Bates is asking for data from the Ministry of Justice to allow us to draw factually driven comparisons. And you say putting victims centre is correct. We've done that today. And Alex White, the sister of Rihanna White, was brutally murdered by a Sudanese asylum seeker in a hotel. She said herself, she pleaded with the Prime Minister, with the Ministry of Justice, open your eyes and tell us the truth.
5: Yeah, and I would stand shoulder to shoulder with her about releasing that data and having full transparency in crime statistics. I think that's absolutely vital. You know, trust in politics and politicians is at rock bottom. One of the reasons for that is that it often seems like politicians are hiding behind, the reality of the situation. Publish the data, let experts scrutinise it, and then invite me back on and we can have a further debate about it, Martin.
0: Martin Abrams, I appreciate your time. I really do. Thank you for joining us again. You're with us for the rest of the show. Green Party Council there for Lambeth, Martin Abrams. Thank you very much indeed. Now, a Ministry of Justice spokesman has told GB News this: protecting the public is our priority and we are committed to supporting victims of all crimes, including through our record £550 million funding package for victim support services. But we do not comment on live legal proceedings. I should also say that the government has previously published a heavily limited breakdown of sex offences committed by nationality, but this data lumped together all sex offences and did not break down each crime into its own specific categories. And I think that's the demand now. Give us the full data set and let us have full transparency. Thank you to Martin. And coming up next, in what's been dubbed the Great Meloni Mystery, the Times article claiming that Giorgia Meloni, the Italian Premier, told Kemi Badenoch, the leader of the opposition, not to do a deal with Nigel Farage, has mysteriously disappeared. So did she really say it, or was it Meloni baloney? That's next.

0: I've been in Westminster for a long time, but I know that though power may be here, its effect on people's lives is across the whole of the country. We may be where rules are made, but it's where they're implemented that matters. Join me, Jacob Rees-Mogg, for forthright and frank discussion on where Britain has come from, where it's going, and where it will end up. That's State of the Nation, Monday to Thursday, 8 to 9 o'clock. Vox Populi, Vox Dei.
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7: Welcome back to GB News Tonight with me, Martin Daubney. Behold the great Maloney mystery. Yes, in yesterday's copy of the Times newspaper, it was indeed reported that in a meeting between Tory leader Kemi Badenoch and the Italian Premier Giorgia Meloni, the Italian Prime Minister claimed that Kemi Badenoch should not do a deal with Nigel Farage and Reform UK, and instead, quotes, be her own woman and stand her ground. But the funny thing is this. Because now all that remains on the Times website is an article about their meeting, but it makes no mention at all of Nigel Farage nor Reform UK. Indeed, Euronews subsequently reported, sources from the Brothers of Italy stated it should be noted that Meloni never suggested to Badenoch not to ally with Nigel Farage and his Reform UK party, and Meloni, who has no reason for hostility towards Farage, it should be noted that Meloni never suggested to Badenoch not to ally with Nigel Farage and his Reform UK party. Well, it's something of a great Maloney mystery. Is it Maloney baloney? Let's try and get the bottom of this mystery. I'm delighted to be joined in the studio in Westminster now by the editor of the National Pulse and the long-term Nigel Farage ally, Raheem Kassam, and also the Green Party councillor for Lambeth, Martin Abrams. Raheem, a pleasure to have your esteemed company here in Westminster. Something of a mystery. What's the truth?
8: Well, thank you for having me. I want to start by saying that in almost two decades of political media experience, I have never seen a situation where a major national newspaper has 50% cut the story in half, removed the headline, completely changed it, completely changed the material of the story, removed all the crux, and not even bothered to put out a correction, a retraction, or anything like that. So let's start there. You know, the Times has questions to answer. And I've actually asked people online today to write to the Times because I couldn't get an answer out of them. And I know Reform UK hasn't been able to get an answer out of them so far, is what actually led to this. Now, I know from speaking with sources very close to Maloney's team yesterday that no such conversation is believed to have even occurred about not doing a deal with Reform UK and Nigel Farage. This appears to be a confection. Fake news, they call it. And I want to know how that happened. I think the public should know how that happened. This is the paper of record, by the way. This isn't some blog somewhere. This is supposed to be a leading authority on what's going on in the world. And the Times changing its story like that is a media scandal.
7: Do we know why the story was changed? Who prompted it to be changed? Or are you intimating that The Times gave this several degrees of topspin?
8: Well, I would like to know. That's a question that we're asking. Was it the Tory source who told Steve Swinford, the political editor at the Times, who is the byline on that story, that this conversation happened? Or did the Times just make it up themselves in-house to, you know, run as some kind of Tory media spin operation? I would never accuse them of something like that. But we need to know, was it Kemi Badenoch and her team that lied to the Times, or was it the Times lying to their readers? I looked today at today's paper. I quickly rushed to page 22, to the corrections section, and there was nothing there.
7: Could
8: Very
7: it have been?
8: Curious.
7: Could it have been lost in translation? An Italian source put something out that was taken the wrong way? Could it simply have been a mistake? I mean, you're saying it's all fabricated. Could it be something more innocent?
8: Could absolutely be. And in my experience as an editor, if you make a mistake like that, you put a correction on the story, you put an editor's note on the story, or you simply retract. And they've done none of those things. They just outright changed the story. Now, you know, if it did come from the Tory party that they spun this in this way, it wouldn't be the first time that Kemi Badenoch and her team has fallen foul on the global stage. You know, after Henry Novak's killing, she had a big falling out with Vice President J.D. Vance. Today, somebody told me high up in the Trump administration that they think Kemi Badenoch is, quote, crashing out. And you know, if you look at her record, she was for net zero, then she was against net zero. She made excuses in favor of immigration, then now she's anti-immigration. She supposedly got that Stanford scholarship, which nobody ever got to the bottom of. You know, so there's all these things, and she says she's gaffe-prone. All I'm seeing is gaffes, and all I can think of is she's not a Walter Mitty, she's Walter Kemi.
7: A very amusing line.
8: Thank you.
7: But it has to be said, there's no love lost between Kemi Badenoch and Nigel Farage. Kemi Badenoch called Nigel Farage's party woke, saying it'd be a monstrosity to do a deal. Nigel Farage is saying he doesn't trust the Conservative Party, the voters don't, and has intimated there'd be no such deal. So is this a lot of media fun? Is it a nothing burger?
8: Yes, famously woke Nigel Farage, that's what they call him. No, I think, look, for me, deadly seriously, if we are to trust media outlets, then they have to hold their hands up and be very honest when they do things like this. This was an 800-word story that was prominent in the newspaper, that was on their front page on their website all day long yesterday, until it wasn't. And answer there came none as to why this has materially changed. Only 30% of the original story still remains in there. That's not

0: maybe no one actually cares about the Conservatives and Reform coming together, doing a pact. Conservatives are polling often fifth place, fourth place in opinion polls. Reform UK, Nigel Farage, dogged by scandal at the moment. You know, the £5 million donation from a crypto billionaire and the parliamentary standards investigation. So, I mean, this story probably was planted by someone and then conveniently removed. But, you know, the bigger issues in our country, Martin, are things like the cost of living crisis. You know, we've heard today that the energy price cap is increasing by 4%, which, you know, is going to put pressure on already pressurised family budgets. I think those are the things that families really care about in this country, not whether Badenoch is taking advice from a, you know, an Italian far-right premier.
1: Isn't this a matter of honesty in media and politics, though? That matters, right? We've got to be able to have outlets that we trust, and we've got to know that our politicians are telling the truth, right? So it does matter, really. And I agree with you. The issues that you mentioned are very important, but this goes to the heart of our body politic, doesn't it?
0: I mean, is there trust in the system? If you did opinion polls on trust in things like politics and the media, I think politicians would come out the bottom. I think journalists would probably come second bottom. There is very little trust in the media.
1: Well, probably for this reason. So you're bottom and I'm second bottom.
0: Probably for this very reason, Raheem. And there needs to be much bigger efforts to restore that trust.
2: So Martin,
0: I don't think the Times are going to do that.
2: Between the three of us, we're pretty much kibered now. I want to just repeat that. The Tory party told GB News this. What the Times writes is a decision for them, not us, and the Times thus far has not given us a response when we contacted them. Thank you to Raheem. Thank you to you, Martin. And coming up in just a moment's time.
3: Not visitors. We are belongers and we be here to stay.
2: Yes, while Andy Burnham is yet as quiet as the church mouse about the Chagos surrender deal, reports are suggesting he's facing a showdown with Mauritius at the United Nations next month. Whose side is Mr. Burnham on? Well, I'll ask our man on Chagos, Misley Mandarin, for his opinion soon. That's next.
4: Good evening. Welcome to your latest GB News weather update brought to you from the Met Office. A continued risk of thunderstorms into tomorrow. Warm and humid for many of us tonight. It will remain dry across many northern areas. So that's as we're further away from this area of low pressure that's bringing this wet weather across more southern areas through today and into tomorrow morning. So some showery rain will likely start to move into the south coast throughout tonight. Elsewhere, we're looking at a pretty dry night. Just a few showers lingering across the very far north and west. They should tend to fade away, though. So plenty of clear skies across the north and west. For many, though, it's going to be quite a cloudy and muggy night, temperatures holding up in the high teens. And a very wet start to the day indeed across more southern areas. This band of rain moves northwards quite quickly initially, but then it may linger for a while as it pushes into more central areas of England as well as parts of North Wales. We do have a warning out for thunderstorms. We could see some surface water flooding as well as some lightning and large hail. Dry start to the day though for more northern areas, much of Northern Ireland, Scotland, Northern England seeing pretty dry skies, clear skies, sunshine through the northwest of Scotland in particular, temperatures around 17 degrees as well, so quite pleasant indeed. This rain continues to move northwards into North Wales, more northern areas of England throughout Thursday. So we'll turn a bit drier than the start of the day across the south coast, but that brightness, that drier weather will allow more intense showers to break out just for a few areas, but these bring a continued risk of some intense downpours and thunder and lightning, but plenty in the way of sunshine, temperatures climbing towards 27 or 28 degrees as well in the best of that sunshine. So staying on the humid side for Thursday, it turns a bit fresher by the end of the week and into the bank holiday, but there is further wet weather, intense downpours, some brighter weather as well. The winds will start to pick up a little bit throughout this weekend, particularly Sunday into Monday, and there's a continued risk of showers, but also some drier interludes. Bye-bye.
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3: Welcome back to GB News Tonight with me, Martin Daubin. Now then, to the government's Chagos surrender deal. It remains firmly in limbo after the Trump administration withdrew its support from it, calling it an act of stupidity earlier this year. But we are yet to hear a peep on the matter from our new Prime Minister, Andy Burnham. But it looks like he might be cornered, might just be forced to speak on the matter amidst the reports now suggesting that the Mauritian government is planning a Chagos showdown at the United Nations summit next month. And Mr. Burnham, of course, will be in attendance. The Chagos is back in the news. Who better to talk to now by the man himself, the First Minister of the Chagos Islands, live from the Chagos itself, Ms. Lee Mandarin. Ms. Lee, it's always an absolute pleasure to have your company. I hope you're keeping well there on your wonderful homeland. So Chagos is back front and centre. Andy Burnham, as yet, hasn't said a single thing about it, but he's likely to be cornered by the United Nations, by Mauritius. Are you fearful the surrender might go full steam ahead?
4: Good evening, Martin. Good evening to your viewers. This deal itself, you have to remember, Mauritius engaged into lawfare using institutions like the UN to gain territory that not theirs. So one thing, we have to make it clear. So now it changed completely comparing when they signed the deal. On the island, there was no Chagossian at all. Now there are Chagossian living for more than 7 months. They are British overseas territory citizens. They are British citizens on British territory. So my message to our new Prime Minister coming next week in September, this is gonna be pivotal for him to show leadership to the world and said, I'm listening to my own people. Even we are in the middle of the Indian Ocean, but we're still British. They want their homeland to stay British, and they want to settle as British citizens into their homeland.
3: The United Nations has been pretty outspoken about Britain's imperial past, about slavery reparations, about colonialism. Do you think the mood music from the UN will fan into this narrative and it might be too persuasive for Andy Burnham to ignore? He'll follow in the footsteps of Sir Keir Starmer and go ahead with that surrender.
4: So the main thing for the UN is self-determination of people. That is something paramount in their law, self-determination of people. We are not in this section of who want this, who want that, about two government fighting. Now there are real people, Chagossian, been affected for more than 60 years. Back then, a Labour government under Harold Wilson and Keir Starmer. Harold Wilson deported Chagossian and Keir Starmer handing over our homeland to a third country like Mauritius, which is a key ally of China in the Indian Ocean. So it's not about other thing now. This is about self-determination of people. We are talking, Martin, about real people life. So we are here as British citizens, and we would not surrender to the UN or to the British government under Andy Burnham. We did it to Keir Starmer. Keir Starmer has gone, right? But if Andy Burnham decided to go ahead with

0: with that shameful deal, we cannot fight tooth and nail to keep our homeland British.
1: OK, thank you very much indeed there, Mrs. Mandarin. I hope you're keeping well. And to your beautiful father, to all the Chagossians there on the islands, thank you very much for joining us there, the First Minister of the Chagos Islands, live from the Chagos Islands, Miss Lee Mandarin. Thank you very much indeed. Now, let's get back to the studio. I'm delighted to be joined by the Green Party Lambeth Council leader, Martin Abrahams. Martin, clearly an emotional topic, but another one of the huge problems that will be in the new Prime Minister's intro alongside mega dinghies, the cost of living. This is one that won't go away.
2: No, and I'm sure it's probably stressing Andy Burnham out because he's going to get pressure from his own MPs and huge pressure from the likes of Donald Trump as well. You know, I do believe that there needs to be self-determination for the Chagossians, but you also need to look back at history as to what happened. And this is about colonialism and the appalling history of the British Empire, where Chagossians were forcibly removed from their homeland to create this colonial outpost that has since evolved into, you know, a really important air base for the UK and the US to run bombing raids in illegal wars like the war in Iran. Huge numbers of bombing raids are being flown out of Diego Garcia.
1: Would you rather it be given to Mauritius as a key ally of the Red Dragon of China?
2: Well, I think there needs to be self-determination of the Chagossians, but you know,
1: but they want to be British.
2: But,
1: They want to be British.
2: Yes, but, you know, the islands were split. The Chagos Islands were split from Mauritius as part of a colonial exercise. And, you know, there also has to be reparations for the island of Mauritius. So, you know, this is incredibly complex. I don't think there should be any UK or US presence on those islands.
1: Why
2: I
1: not?
2: Think they should... Well, because
1: identified its key strategic interest in the Indian Ocean.
2: I know, but what right have we got to that key strategic interest? It's a key strategic interest to the Chagossians and the Mauritians. That is their homeland. That is their island. That belongs to them, not to the US and the UK to run bombing raids to wage their illegal wars. Dropping 2,000-pound bombs on civilians in Iran.
1: Well, so, on Ayatollahs. Evil Islamic leaders that wish the eradication of the entire Western world.
2: Or, you know, let's not forget the 165 schoolgirls that were killed by a US bomb in that war as well.
1: Okay.
2: This is about colonialism. It's a disgraceful history that should be taught in schools.
1: Okay.
2: About how disgraceful our colonial history is.
1: Okay.
2: And we need to learn the lessons of that.
1: Martin, we'd have to leave it there. Thank you very much there, Martin Abrahams. Now, thank you to Martin. Coming up in just a moment's time.

0: Yes, whoever thought that honouring the Ward Egg would be quite so controversial. But tonight, GB News can exclusively reveal a local council has ordered a taxi company to remove all of its poppies and all of its Royal British Legion signs from its cars. That's next.
1: Dinner under the stars tonight?
2: That reminds me of our travel insurance.
1: You mean All Clear Skies?
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4: Hi there. It's hot across central parts of Europe, especially across Italy, next few days. Meanwhile, thundery downpours will affect large parts of France as well as central areas. And we've got some showery rain pushing through the Canary Islands, but the more unsettled weather will move into Portugal and Spain during Thursday and Friday. Heavy rain, strong winds, as thunderstorms across France and Germany continue. And it's going to be very unsettled through central and western parts of Europe as we go into the weekend.
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6: The 19th century opera composer Richard Wagner has been accused of virulent anti-Semitism and of inspiring Adolf Hitler. What is the truth in those accusations? A new book painstakingly researches what Wagner wrote and said and what he didn't write and say.
7: I was really guided to the title of my book by an article by Dominic Lawson on the occasion of Wagner's 200th birthday. It argued that we should go on listening to Wagner, but the headline was Hitler's favourite composer was a monster. And various facts were alleged in support of this, that Wagner believed in a German master race, that his views influenced Hitler.
5: GB News, the People's Channel. 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
6: What is rosé wine? How does it get that colour?
8: So the colour is from the red grapes. It's made with either white or red grapes, and it's left to macerate or steep, so you get a little bit of that red grape colour, but not so much that it's a red wine.
6: It's called the Pale Rosé by Sacha Lichine. Where does this come from?
8: This is from Provence. So this is the sort of sibling little sister of a very famous rosé, and so they're making the same thing, but I find it sort of lighter, easier to drink, more fruity, and I think I prefer it. So it's delicious, really.
6: Oh, that is deeply delicious. Very drinkable, isn't it?
8: It is.
6: You've gone all afternoon with that.
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4: Royal Navy was the most powerful navy in the world at that time. That was really the bigger ships, the sort of capital ships they're called. When it came to small ships, we really weren't. And especially minesweepers, there were something like 30 sweepers to protect 20,000 miles of coastline. Mm. So Churchill, as First Lord of the Admiralty, realised quickly something needed to be done, and he mobilised what became known as the Royal Naval Patrol Service, rather a dry name, but he requisitioned 200 trawlers, deep-sea trawlers from Grimsby, Hull, all those big sort of fishing ports, and their crews. And they were... fish decks were... or fish holes were transferred... were turned into mess decks. Fishing nets were removed, replaced by sweeping gear.
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0: Welcome back to GB News Tonight with me, your host, Martin Daubin. Now then, Swale Borough Council has found itself embroiled in a row with local taxi company iCar Swale after it's claimed that the council ordered them to remove their Royal British Legion poppies and Lest We Forget signs from their cars. Yes, that's right. For the past 3 or 4 years, iCar Swale has put poppies on the front of their cars, as you can see on your screens there now, and also other signs to honour our war dead, as well as Royal British Legion, lest we forget signs on the backs of their cars too. Now, you might think, what a lovely patriotic idea, a local taxi company honouring our magnificent war dead. But lo and behold, the clipboard tyrants rocked up and ordered the signs and poppies to be ripped down, to be removed, because they don't comply with their licensing regulations. Astonishing story. I'm delighted now to be joined by the Swale Borough Councillor and the Armed Forces Champion, Richard Palmer, who is himself a veteran who served in Northern Ireland. Welcome to the show. It's a pleasure to have your company, Richard. And may I start by, as I always say, thank you for your service in our armed forces. What on earth is a council doing poking its beak into your right to honour our war dead?
9: Well, good evening, Martin, and I think you're quite right. I don't think the council have interpreted their own rules correctly, because it was interesting looking at your website, because where it says that on your website it's under the policy of 5.1, what they haven't alluded to, that it's Appendix B, which relates to executive cars and limousines at 5.1. And I know iCars run a very good service on the Isle of Shepherd across Swale, but I would not say that they are executive cars and or limousines. So they've applied the wrong policy, and it's hard enough for small businesses already. And without what you're saying is correct, the council go overbearing. I have residents screaming out for things to be taken care of that the council have the powers to do, but they turn around and say, we can't deal with these matters. We only work 4.5 days a week. We haven't got the time. But businesses trying to earn a living and showing respect for the armed forces, not just those who have died in battle, but those who have suffered traumatic injuries and other conditions, they then move heaven and earth and use the wrong policies. I was originally told it was advertising. Now they're saying it's 5.1.
0: Richard, may I ask you a simple question? Have you ever received any complaints at all in the entire council area from customers who've been offended by poppies? Or is this simply the clipboard class poking its beak in looking for trouble where there is none?
9: Well, I think the council have got it wrong. I think there was a complaint. I don't know who's complained, and they've investigated that. But what gets me is the council must have thought poppies were okay to be on taxis, because they've inspected the vehicles and they've been on there for 3 to 4 years. So why, following a complaint, do they then start to, oh, it breaches advertising? I've raised the chief executive, it's not advertising. I will be raising again about they're not executive cars, so that rule doesn't apply. Why have they removed them?
0: It's an astonishing story. Thank you very much indeed for joining us there. That's Richard Palmer, an Armed Forces veteran and the Swale Borough Councillor, an Armed Forces champion. Thank you very much indeed, Richard. Now, a spokesman for Swale Borough Council has told GB News this. Our licensing team has been allowing the use of the poppy and the Royal British Legion sticker on iCars taxis. However, following a complaint, we checked the use against our policy and is not permitted under our Hackney carriage and private hire licensing policy. The issue is not about the poppy or the Royal British Legion, which the council supports, but the fact that we received the complaint that the vehicle was not complying with our policy. What a load of baloney. Well, I'm joined now in the studio by the Green Party Lambeth council leader, Martin Abrams. Martin, as a council leader yourself, politics is about choosing your battles. This is a pointless battle to go into, isn't it?
10: Well, Martin, I'm probably going to disappoint everyone expecting a huge left-right argument about this, because as leader of Lambeth Council, I would let them keep the poppies on.
0: Good lad.
10: The taxis, and that's because the poppy is a really important symbol of remembrance, remembering the millions of working-class people that has been sent to war and died serving this country over the years. And my politics is profoundly anti-war. So every Remembrance Sunday, every Armistice Day, I wear a red poppy with pride, but I also wear a white poppy. which is the poppy resembling my anti-war stance and my politics of peace. And, you know, it is really important that that councils are allowed to express themselves in that way. And, you know, councils need common sense.
11: Okay.
10: Choose your battles, focus on the basics, sorting the bins out, keeping our streets clean, keeping our parks, you know, tidy.
0: Martin,
10: that's what I've learned as leader of Lambeth Council, not getting into arguments like this.
0: Common sense, thank you very much indeed. Now, up next is State of the Nation. Hoving interview is Sir Jacob Rees-Mogg. Sir Jacob, you've got a meaty menu tonight. You're turning your ire on the Standards Committee.
12: I am. I'm looking at the Standards Committee. Who's on it and what right it has to judge Nigel Farage if it gets referred to them by the Standards Commissioner, the £5 million present that he received, that a lot of the people on the committee are routine quangocrats, just the sort of people threatened by reform. A number of them have been very hostile to Brexit. And is it right that they should sit on in judgment on somebody who is elected? Once we've discussed that great subject, I have a wonderful interview coming up with Sir Geoffrey Boycott.
0: Beautiful.
12: One of the most amazing cricketers in history, and I must confess he was my childhood hero as a cricketer. So I'm very excited to be talking to him about the Lord's Test and cricket matters generally.
0: Magnificent. Jacob Rees-Mogg smashing us for six after your weather. I'll be back tomorrow at three. See you then. Thank you to Martin.
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14: Good evening. Welcome to your latest GB News weather update brought to you from the Met Office. A continued risk of thunderstorms into tomorrow. Warm and humid for many of us tonight. It will remain dry across many northern areas. So that's as we're further away from this area of low pressure that's bringing this wet weather across more southern areas through today and into tomorrow morning.

0: morning. So some showery rain will likely start to move into the south coast throughout tonight. Elsewhere, we're looking at a pretty dry night. Just a few showers lingering across the very far north and west. They should tend to fade away, though. So plenty of clear skies across the north and west. For many, though, it's going to be quite a cloudy and muggy night. Temperatures holding up in the high teens. And a very wet start to the day indeed across more southern areas. This band of rain moves northwards quite quickly initially, but then it may linger for a while as it pushes into more central areas of England, as well as parts of North Wales. We do have a warning out for thunderstorms. We could see some surface water flooding as well as some lightning and large hail. Dry start to the day, though, for more northern areas, much of Northern Ireland, Scotland, Northern England, seeing pretty dry skies, clear skies, sunshine through the northwest of Scotland in particular, temperatures around 17 degrees as well, so quite pleasant indeed. This rain continues to move northwards into North Wales, more northern areas of England throughout Thursday. So we'll turn a bit drier than the start of the day across the south coast, but that brightness, that drier weather will allow more intense showers to break out just for a few areas, but these bring a continued risk of some intense downpours and thunder and lightning, but plenty in the way of sunshine, temperatures climbing towards 27 or 28 degrees as well in the best of that sunshine. So staying on the humid side for Thursday, it turns a bit fresher by the end of the week and into the bank holiday, but there is further wet weather, intense downpours, some brighter weather as well. The winds will start to pick up a little bit throughout this weekend, particularly Sunday into Monday, and there's a continued risk of showers, but also some drier interludes. Bye-bye.
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4: 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UK only. Entrance must be 18 or over. Lines close at 4 p.m. on the 23rd of October. Please check the closing time if listening or watching on demand. 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
10: 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You. 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
17: Hello, good evening. It's me, Jacob Rees-Mogg, on State of the Nation tonight.
18: I have done nothing wrong. I have not broken the law.
17: Is Nigel Farage facing a kangaroo court? The Standards Committee looking into the undeclared £5 million present from Christopher Harbin is made up of MPs who are openly hostile to Nigel and reform, along with lay members who are classic quangocrats who have equal voting rights as your elected representatives. So is Mr Farage going to get a fair hearing, or is the system already skewed against him? Also tonight...
20: ...changes. We run out of prison places in October or November of this year.
17: As the row of early release continues, the government may now resort to cutting recalls to free up prison spaces. Crime rates still out of control. Is it time to prioritise keeping bad people in prison? Plus...
21: Put on a proper suit, do up your tie and sing the national anthem!
17: Well, during COVID, you had to sing the national anthem whilst washing your hands to get the requisite amount of time. Anyway, what is the proper way to dress at work? Andy Burnham has caused a stir online after greeting Ukrainian dignitaries in a polo shirt, promptly changing into a suit and tie after online ridicule. Should dress codes be enforced in the workplace, or is the old-fashioned starched collar and tie a thing of the past? And it's the most wonderful time of the year, as tomorrow the Lord's Test match between England and Pakistan commences. Tonight, I will be joined by the cricketing legend, the man known affectionately as the world's greatest Yorkshireman, Sir Geoffrey Boycott, to look ahead to a glorious weekend of English cricket. State of the Nation starts now.

0: I'll also be joined by my most conscientiously cricketing panel, the former Conservative MP and Minister Lord Redwood and the political commentator Matthew Stadlin. As always, let me know what you think, mailmog@gbnews.com. But now, it's your favourite time of the day. It's the News Bulletin with Tatiana Sanchez.
1: Jacob, thank you and good evening. The top stories this hour. A child is among two people killed in a house fire in Grangetown near to Middlesbrough. Two men aged 23 and 31 have been arrested on suspicion of murder. Cleveland Police says officers were called to a property in the area at 5:20 this morning. A woman remains in hospital in critical condition and a further three people have suffered non-life-threatening injuries and are receiving treatment in hospital. Prime Minister Andy Burnham says the government will do everything it can to support British nationals in Nepal following flash floods. At least 33 Britons are unaccounted for after the floods hit a region of Nepal. Over 150 people have died and the total number of missing has risen to 403. Video from the region shows a bridge being swept away and multi-storey buildings collapsed by the force of the floodwaters. It's believed the floods may have been triggered by an earthquake causing an avalanche. Elsewhere, the Duke and Duchess of Sussex are understood to have landed back in the UK with their children, Archie and Lilibet, for what's being described as an extended stay. Harry and Meghan are believed to have flown in privately to Birmingham from California 6 years after stepping back from royal duties and moving to America. It's thought the family will base themselves outside London, with the children due to start school next week. It remains unclear what security arrangements will be made for their return. In other news, households are facing higher energy bills this winter after Ofgem raised its price cap by 4%. From October, the average annual bill will rise by £60, just as families start to use more heating. Ofgem says high international gas prices are still driving energy costs in the UK, with volatile global markets putting more pressure on bills. The government says its cut to VAT on electricity has limited the rise, but analysts are already forecasting another increase in the new year. Dolly Parton is being remembered as a once-in-a-lifetime star after her death at the age of 80, following what her publicist described as a brief battle with cancer. The country music superstar was best known for hits including Jolene, 9 to 5 and I Will Always Love You. In a post on Instagram, Miley Cyrus says the feeling of losing her grandmother is beyond what feels right to share, adding our most sacred moments were private and they'll stay behind the stage. Beneath the glamour and between our hearts. And Tim Curry, the legendary film and TV actor best known for playing Dr. Frankenfurter in the cult classic The Rocky Horror Picture Show, has died at the age of 80. Sources say the actor, who'd been plagued with serious health issues for more than 10 years, passed away late Tuesday night at his home in Los Angeles. Law enforcement sources say police responded to his house at 11:23 p.m. on Tuesday night. There was reportedly no foul play suspected in the case. Those are the latest GB News headlines. Back to Jacob.
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0: Welcome back to State of the Nation. Is Nigel Farage facing a kangaroo court? Parliamentary Standards Commissioner is investigating whether the Reform leader failed properly to register a £5 million present from cryptocurrency businessman Christopher Harborne, received before the 2024 general election. Nigel Farage says he may have missed a bit of paper. The question is whether the present should have been declared under Parliament's rules, which state, and I quote, members are required to declare any financial interests which satisfy the test of relevance, including A, past financial interests, normally limited to those active within the last 12 months, and whether Nigel Farage's failure to do so amounts to a breach of the members' code of conduct. Mr. Farage has just been overwhelmingly re-elected in Clacton after resigning his seat and triggering a by-election after the investigation was launched. But the question that must be asked now the investigation has recommenced is who could be judging him if it's not resolved by the Commissioner. The Standards Committee is made up of cross-party MPs and seven lay members who are not elected by anybody but have the same full voting rights as members of Parliament. Several of the MPs have been outspoken critics of Nigel Farage and reform. Historically, the committee was chaired by a big figure, a big beast, often a former cabinet minister, but it's now chaired by a little-known Conservative called Alberto Costa, who relished his role in the kangaroo court that did him Boris. Some of its members have also been extremely hostile to Farage and reform. These comments may make it very difficult for the committee to act in the non-partisan way which is expected of it. They're expected to act as MPs, not as party politicians. For example, the Labour MP, Jill Furness, has accused Nigel of wanting to dismantle your NHS and of being anti-British. Labour's Michael Wheeler wanted the Equalities and Human Rights Commission to investigate reform for Islamophobia and said that Nigel Farage wanted to drag politics into the gutter. Gareth Snell, the Labour MP for Stoke-on-Trent Central, has also criticised Farage and reform. The Liberal Democrat MP, Anne Sabine, has described Nigel's ideas as vile and even criticised the BBC for giving him what she called disproportionate coverage. The committee members are also, and these are the MP ones, are by and large very inexperienced, unlike previous committees, which tended to include more distinguished and long-serving parliamentarians more at the end of their career than at the beginning. So there's a danger. Newer MPs are more likely to approach a case like this as partisan politicians hoping to make their name rather than as representatives of the institution. So let's now move on to the lay members of the committee, because the purpose of their membership is, in theory, to bring an independent perspective from outside Westminster. But they're just quangocrats. The seven lay members come from a classic public sector quangocracy. The background of Michael Maguire is a former police ombudsman for Northern Ireland. Mahmuda Mian is a former BBC trustee, heaven help us, an IPCC commissioner. Victoria Smith, solicitors Francis Hapgood, is a former senior police officer and I believe the son of a former Archbishop of York. Dr. Rosemary Parr is a former chief pharmaceutical officer for Scotland. And Dr. David Sterling, a senior clinical scientist, and Caris Williams is an Age UK chair, heaven help us, chairman, and NHS non-executive director. Some of them, too, have opposed Farage and reform, or Brexit, or all of them. Hapgood opposed a no-deal Brexit in support of the European arrest warrant, while Parr made it clear that Scotland didn't like Brexit, implying that was her view, too. But most importantly, regardless of expertise, they are not elected members of Parliament. Yet they have the same voting rights when deciding whether an elected politician has breached Parliament's rules. This brings their legitimacy into question, as it seems to me it would be entirely improper for people who have not been elected to try to prevent Clacton from having the representative it has now chosen twice. If you look at the list of people I've read out, it is a DEI selection of people, but they have no diversity of public sector background and are, in fact, the greatest panjandrums of the quango serving class, who are threatened by everything reform stands for. So inevitably, they'll be hostile to Nigel and can be expected to make kangaroos look respectable. As always, let me know what you think. mailmog@gbnews.com. But now I'm going to go to my panel, Lord Redwood and Matthew Stadlin. John, one of the things about this committee is that when we were both MPs, it actually had some pretty heavy hitters on the Standards Committee. It seems now to be made up either of people one's never heard of, or people who got in the last election, or both. It's a bit unfair on Gareth Snell, who I had heard of.
3: Well, I think you made some very turning points. I never liked this system. I thought it was a mistake of Parliament to set it up. I think that MPs have to face the police and prosecution where there are serious criminal allegations with evidence, like everybody else. And where there are lesser criticisms of their conduct, they have to face their electors and they have to deal with it. Normal political dialogue with their electors and face the music at the election. But we do have this system, and I think there is one mitigation in what you said, and that is that the Standards Commissioner is meant to be neutral and independent. I have no reason to suppose that's not true. And the Standards Commissioner is the guide through this system and indeed can say that there is nothing to see here and not to proceed with.
0: That's absolutely true, and that is a safeguard, that the Standards Commissioner, who is a highly intelligent man, may not give it to the committee. But the committee seems to be fundamentally flawed, that if you're going to have MPs on it, which I think you should, they need to be people who are at the end of their careers, not at the beginning.
4: Jacob, first of all, there is the commissioner, as has just been established. Then there is the committee, and the committee is required to stand by the rules, indeed uphold the rules. And then, if the committee were to find against Nigel Farage, he could appeal, as I understand it, to an impartial body or representative.
0: That's the ICGS. That's not the Standards Committee.
4: He can appeal. That's what I said. If the committee finds against him, he can then appeal their decision.
0: To the whole chamber, but without a debate. The debate in the chamber was cancelled, regrettably. So he doesn't
4: Which
0: have...
4: Which debate was cancelled?
0: It used to be a debatable motion on the floor of the House. That was stopped by a motion put forward, if I remember rightly, by Chris Bryant. The appeal system is on the ICGS if it's a question of bullying or sexual misconduct, which doesn't apply, obviously.
4: You're saying there's
0: case.
4: No right of appeal?
0: Only to the full chamber on a vote without a debate. Seems to me to be deeply improper, and I opposed it at the time.
4: A vote by our democratically elected
0: without
4: representatives.
0: Any debate.
4: So no... they will have the information available.
0: No, because there's no opportunity to have a debate.
5: No.
4: So you're saying that the decision of the Standards Committee
0: goes to the House for a vote.
4: But presumably the members of the House of Commons who can vote on it, even though they can't debate it, you say, will have access to the decision.
0: But without a debate, you can't defend yourself.
4: No, but you have access to the information.
0: Well, you may do, but you can't defend yourself, so it's not a proper appeal.
4: OK. What I'm trying to establish is that, first of all, there's the independent commissioner, and then there is this independent committee. Now, you may not like the makeup of the committee, but the allegation, this is the heart of what I want to say here. I know you're not a Reform member, so this is not the same as when I thought disgracefully, I think we were sitting in these chairs, claimed that the committee that found, the privileges committee that found...
0: It was a kangaroo court,
4: Boris Johnson, you called that a kangaroo court.
0: It was an absolute disgrace.
4: And as a Conservative, I thought it was an outrageous and shameful thing for you to claim.
0: It was an absolute disgrace, chaired by somebody who'd already made their opposition to Boris Johnson public.
4: Straight out of the Trumpian handbook.
0: Oh, no, there was good evidence for being kangaroo court.
4: Claiming that MPs, democratically elected MPs, were abusing their position and acting against the rules rather than upholding
5: them. But the person accused has no right to make their case. This is one of the scandals of the thing, and they're told they mustn't say anything. And so how do other MPs understand the other side of the argument?
4: Nigel Farage can submit evidence...
0: In secret.
4: Presumably to the commissioner and then indeed...
0: It's in secret.
4: And then indeed to the committee itself.
0: In secret,
4: what you are
0: you're
4: doing,
0: not allowed
4: and
0: to defend yourself
4: this needs
0: publicly.
4: To be incredibly clearly understood by people watching, is you are not even insinuating, you are openly suggesting that democratically elected MPs and lay members who are appointed by the Commons in a public process, you are in advance of them making any decision, hasn't even been referred to them yet.
0: Yes,
4: you are saying that they would behave themselves disgracefully and ignore the rules that they are charged
0: I'm
4: with
0: saying
4: upholding.
0: This is a rotten system.
4: You may think that the system is wrong, but you have no right to claim that the integrity of these people are entirely innocent.
0: I absolutely
4: do. To claim that their integrity doesn't count.
0: It's like the Hoffman case in relation to Pinochet, that Hoffman had a vested interest, and ultimately the law lords had to change their mind. They had to revise the decision because of his connection. So many of the people on this committee have a public connection to hostility to the person
4: they're
0: MPs. Judging.
4: MPs all have views. It's impossible for MPs not to have views.
0: OK, but the lay members also have views.
4: So you accept the MPs, fine.
0: The lay members also have views.
4: Any lay member of any committee, as far as we know, some of these lay members might have said something pro-Farage in the past.
0: There's no evidence of that.
4: The press have picked up stuff that suggests that people they were affiliated to might have been against Farage or against Brexit. The fact is they are required, the whole function of their job is to not just obey the rules, but uphold the rules. And you are impugning their integrity without any evidence whatsoever.
0: We've got Nadine Dorries coming on the line. Nadine, this just reminds me of the way Boris was treated. It seems to me to be stitch up before it's even started.
6: Probably been around Westminster a bit longer than you, Jacob, but it also reminds me of the way Ian Duncan-Smith was also stitched up and removed as Conservative Party leader as well. I don't know how many of your viewers will remember Betsygate, And it's becoming ever more apparent that the tools of Westminster, the institutions of Westminster, are now being used for the third time to remove Brexit-supporting leaders of the centre-right. Happened with Ian Duncan Smith with Betsy Gates. Of course, he was found completely innocent, but the process took 14 months. During that time, the media furore was such that he was in no other position than to stand down. It happened with Boris Johnson because you and I were there and we know what happened behind the scenes. And it's happening again with Nigel. It is no coincidence. This is the third centre-right Brexit-supporting leader to be removed by outdated and, I would say, kangaroo-type court processes. And it has to stop because it just... These processes that were set up years ago are just no longer fit for purpose. They are exploited. And they're used by those who are quite clever and find ways to deploy those processes in order to achieve their own ends.
0: It also seems to me to be very undemocratic to have non-elected members of parliament sitting in judgment on MPs and possibly being able to suspend them. Clacton, whether this is a good thing or not, has voted for Nigel Farage now twice. And people who've never been elected suggest he should be suspended from Parliament or have the power to do that. Even the power to suggest he be expelled from Parliament seems to me to be unconstitutional.
6: I thought it was quite extraordinary, and I agree with you, obviously, I thought it was quite extraordinary that the Standards Commissioner chose to send the email at 9 a.m., 9:16 it was actually that he sent the email to Nigel, and the next day to let him know that the investigation was continuing. Of course it was continuing. Nigel knew that. We all knew that, that it would continue. But of course, the reason why the Standards Commissioner did that was Friday was the story that Nigel Farage had won the Clacton by-election. And of course, the only way to scupper that story is to create another one, which is that the investigation is ongoing. So I think it's no coincidence that that email went out first thing that morning. It changed the narrative of the day. It changed the headlines had changed by 9:30 a.m. And that's just a kind of like example of how these processes work. You know, Jacob, I once sat in front of that committee myself. It must have been maybe 15 years ago. And I have never sat in front of a bunch of people who were more disconnected from politics, let alone Westminster, from politics itself. They had no idea how politics worked. And not only that, they had no idea how the world worked. Oh, and I'll just give you an example to demonstrate that.
0: I don't have time, Nadine, so I'm sorry to say we won't get your example. But thank you. It's such a pleasure to talk to you, as always. But the Standards Committee does wish to defend itself. It has said, as a general rule, we're unable to comment on the comments of members. Well, that's very useful. Also, the committee's published procedures require members with a personal interest in a case to withdraw from proceedings. However, there is no express rule requiring members to recuse themselves because they have previously criticised the MP under investigation, which seems to me to be a lacuna, to use a word popular in parliamentary clerkly circles, in the processes. Coming up in just a moment, as the row over early release continues, the government may now resort to cutting recalls to free up prison spaces. Crime rates still running high. Is it time to prioritise keeping criminals?

0: criminals in prison.
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0: Well, wait till tonight at 8:45 p.m. because I will be joined by England and Yorkshire cricketing legend Sir Geoffrey Boycott on the eve of the Lord's Test match. As the row over early release continues, the government may now look to cut the number of criminals being recalled to prison to free up space. Almost 10,000 former inmates are back behind bars after breaching their licences, with around a fifth accused of committing another offence. So the prison's under huge pressure and crime still a major concern. Are we focusing too much on freeing up prison places and not enough on keeping criminals off the street? And should we bring in something like a three strikes and you're out approach for repeat offenders, no matter the offence, so they stay in jail? Well, my panel's still here, Lord Redwood and Matthew Staddon. John, there's a very good piece in Telegraph today by Michael Howard pointing out that what he did as Home Secretary made a real difference to crime, and that was locking up bad people. Recalling people to prison is a good way of keeping bad people inside for longer. It seems to me the last thing that you should be easing up on.
23: Well, indeed. And, of course, you need to trust the judgment of the probation service. And these people are normally recalled because they are under supervision, because their full sentence hasn't been completed, and they are sent back because the probation service thinks they are misbehaving, they're breaking the rules, they could be a threat to society. And when you've got a probation service on the verge of strike action, not happy with what the government is doing, it's particularly stupid to say, oh, well, you're getting all your judgments wrong and you've got to maintain vigilance over people you think should be in prison. But the answer to this is quite obvious. It's more prison cells and more prison warders. And one of the frustrations is the Conservatives actually built a lot of new prison

0: cells, but the service then closed down a load of old cells. And we've now got, under this government, a new prison that's come through thanks to previous government, and it's got a whole load of empty cells because they can't be bothered to staff it up. I mean, we've really got to get real.
1: This is fairly serious, isn't it? Failing to recruit the staff to make the prison spaces that are available usable.
2: We can have a whole conversation and debate about what is the best way to punish people, what is the best way to rehabilitate people, what is the best way to establish deterrence. What is clearly to me a failure of the state is when you are releasing people because you simply haven't got enough space. And that is clearly largely down to the former Conservative government, is now the responsibility of this Labour government. It's extremely serious. The state's first responsibility is to keep us safe from outside threats and indeed from each other. It seems to me, although there are obviously lots and lots of people who work incredibly hard, are incredibly skilled in our criminal justice system, it seems to me at the moment it is a shambles. On a point of order, because I know you care about this stuff, I must briefly return us to what we were talking about earlier, because MPs can appeal the decision of the committee.
1: There's a final decision by the House of Commons. Anyway, let's stick to what we're discussing, because it seems to me that we are risking letting out very dangerous people.
0: I mean, this government's had 2 years to recruit the staff for a new prison that the Conservatives did build. Why haven't they done that? Isn't that an obvious thing to do?
2: Well, they are building 14,000 spaces, building 14,000 spaces.
0: Yeah, but that's
2: spaces.
0: For some time never. I mean,
2: well, some of them, 3,000 more spaces, I think, have been established.
0: There are places there today that could be used if only they'd recruited staff. They've had 2 years to do it, and they haven't bothered to do it and to train them and to get them into the
2: There's
0: right
2: no
0: place.
2: No doubt in my mind that the government
0: they could
2: of the
0: also
2: day
0: get
2: has
0: temporary
2: to build
0: accommodation
2: more prisons,
0: for
2: more
0: less
2: spaces,
0: risky
2: yeah.
0: prisoners. Why aren't they doing that? They find all this accommodation for asylum seekers. Why can't they find some accommodation for less risky prisoners so that the big prisons can be used for the really dangerous people?
2: I've made my point incredibly clearly, I think. It is the responsibility of the state to keep us safe. And part of that is to make sure that people you want to be in prison are in prison. There's a whole other conversation to be had about whether the extent to which prison works for different offences. The stats that came out in the Times, they're shocking. The number of people who leave prison, thousands of them, I think, homeless. And I'm not excusing their behaviour, but it's almost no wonder that there is a reoffending rate, or indeed that people breach the terms of their release deal. For example, if you're homeless, you're probably going to break a curfew, and if you then end up back in prison taking up a valuable prison space, that's madness. But the bottom line is, yes, it is now this government's responsibility. I think it is a bit rich for Conservative voices to get angry about this, given your track
1: record.
2: Well,
1: not really, because all the new places are ones planned by the Conservatives. The Labour Party wants to have this both ways. Anything that's going wrong is the fault of the Conservatives, but every new prison place is a success of this government. The two are not...
2: both things can be perfectly true at the same time.
1: The new places are coming on entirely because of Conservative
2: plans. If you think the new places are too slow, that's a reasonable point, but it just is a bit rich for Conservatives who ran the country for so long to be complaining about it.
1: Who were building all these new places, which the Labour Party is failing to staff.
2: When you gave up power, Jacob, when you gave up...
1: The prison works. That's what Michael Howard proved.
0: Yes, for violent and nasty people, it definitely works. I think there's an issue about other types of crime and how one can best approach that. And I think there's also a good point that when you let people out of prison, there needs to be a better support package, and it's sometimes difficult for them to behave more normally because they can't get bank accounts or they can't get the job they want or whatever. But there's no doubt about it, as Michael Howard proved, that the really nasty, violent people have to be shut away to protect us.
1: All right. Well, we've got a statement from a Ministry of Justice spokesman who said less than one in seven offenders in custody are on recall. The numbers of recalls and first-time releases also can't be compared, as the same prisoner can be counted more than once. This government inherited prisons in crisis, but we are fixing this, reforming the length of time people spend on recall to reduce the prison population and building 14,000 new places. I think that needs some interpretation. I'm not sure what language it was in. Coming up in just a moment, Andy Burnham has caused a stir online after greeting Ukrainian dignitaries in a polo shirt. Should dress codes be enforced in the workplace, or am I just very old-fashioned, liking a starched collar and tie, which ought to be things of the past? Let's hope not. Thank you.
3: Dinner under the stars tonight?
4: That reminds me of our travel insurance.
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5: It's hot across central parts of Europe, especially across Italy, next few days. Meanwhile, thundery downpours will affect large parts of France as well as central areas. And we've got some showery rain pushing through the Canary Islands, but the more unsettled weather will move into Portugal and Spain during Thursday and Friday. Heavy rain, strong winds as thunderstorms across France and Germany continue. And it's going to be very unsettled through central and western parts of Europe as we go into the weekend.
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0: Dry across many northern areas. So that's as we're further away from this area of low pressure that's bringing this wet weather across more southern areas through today and into tomorrow morning. So some showery rain will likely start to move into the south coast throughout tonight. Elsewhere, we're looking at a pretty dry night. Just a few showers lingering across the very far north and west. They should tend to fade away though. So plenty of clear skies across the north and west. For many though, it's going to be quite a cloudy and muggy night. Temperatures holding up in the high teens. And a very wet start to the day indeed across more southern areas. This band of rain moves northwards quite quickly initially, but then it may linger for a while as it pushes into more central areas of England, as well as parts of North Wales. We do have a warning out for thunderstorms. We could see some surface water flooding as well as some lightning and large hail. Dry start to the day though for more northern areas, much of Northern Ireland, Scotland, Northern England, seeing pretty dry skies, clear skies, sunshine through the northwest of Scotland in particular, temperatures around 17 degrees as well, so quite pleasant indeed. This rain continues to move northwards into North Wales, more northern areas of England throughout Thursday. So we'll turn a bit drier than the start of the day across the south coast, but that brightness, that drier weather will allow more intense showers to break out just for a few areas, but these bring a continued risk of some intense downpours and thunder and lightning, but plenty in the way of sunshine, temperatures climbing towards 27 or 28 degrees as well in the best of that sunshine. So staying on the humid side for Thursday, it turns a bit fresher by the end of the week and into the bank holiday, but there is further wet weather, intense downpours, some brighter weather as well. The winds will start to pick up a little bit throughout this weekend, particularly Sunday into Monday, and there's a continued risk of showers, but also some drier interludes. Bye-bye.
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6: Do you remember when David Cameron said this?
11: That's absolutely vital. Ask my mother. Oh, I think I know what my mother would say. I think she'd look across the dispatch box and she'd say, put on a proper suit, do up your tie and sing the national anthem.
6: Lord Cameron, the now Lord Cameron, was of course speaking to one Mr. Jeremy Corbyn back in 2016. But should David Cameron's advice be heeded by our new Prime Minister? Andy Burnham has triggered a debate with his sartorial choices since he first ventured down the path to Downing Street. The man, once renowned in Westminster for his well-cut Armani suits, I believe an Italian brand, has recently opted for polo shirts and T-shirts, sometimes with a blazer, prompting this exchange between him and Kemi Badenoch.
12: You turned again and again and again to appease them, and now they've abandoned him. And what for? A pair of eyelashes and a black T-shirt.
6: On Monday, Andy Burnham went on his first overseas trip as Prime Minister by going to Ukraine, causing a stir across the nation when he greeted Ukrainian dignitaries in a zip-up polo shirt. Following a scathing online backlash, Mr. Burnham promptly changed into suit and tie to conduct the rest of the visit. But the debate had already begun, so should dress codes be enforced in the workplace, or is the old-fashioned starched collar and tie a thing of the past? Well, I'm joined now by TV personality and socialite Lizzie Cundy. Lizzie, thank you for coming in.
13: It's a pleasure to be here, Jacob.
6: James Bond didn't save the nation by being dressed like a yobbo, did he?
13: No, he didn't. No, indeed. And I can I say how wonderfully you're always dressed, Jacob.
6: Thank you.
13: But I'm afraid our Prime Minister looks like he's on day release from prison, the way he's dressed. I couldn't quite believe when he's, you know, in the first state visit to Ukraine, he is wearing a short-sleeve zip-up top and chinos. He looked, honestly, like my mother said, he was going to be put forward to a dark.

0: competition or something. It's not statesmanlike. He's representing our country, and frankly, I think it's so disrespectful.
1: Disrespectful to the Ukrainians when he's visiting them. Though this did get President Zelensky in trouble when he went to the White House, didn't it, when he was in his military fatigues?
0: Well, that's right. But I have to say, on Zelensky, they are in war. That was war uniform. But Donald Trump, you know, did say that he wasn't dressed correctly. But I think we can let Zelensky off. But for Andy Burnham, I just find it totally embarrassing. His black T-shirts, it just looks like he's down at the pub with his mates. And I think he wants to be in with everyone, you know, trying to please everyone. And in fact, he's pleasing no one. You know, he's prime minister. He's special. He shouldn't be in black T-shirts, chinos and a zip-up top. It just is totally disrespectful.
1: But do you think the country at large wants somebody that they relate to, that they feel he's one of them, that he's on their side? And that formal clothing is off-putting, that it makes him seem remote?
0: No, look, Jacob, it's different if you're, you know, at an event, you know, going to a party or something. He's our Prime Minister, and it gives the wrong impression. He's on the world stage. To me, it looks embarrassing. You know, you look at Ukraine, they're all in their official outfits. He turns up in a zip-up top with short sleeves. It's not the done thing. It's not British. And I think in the world, they look at us and think of us still in our bowler hats and in suits. And for them to look at our Prime Minister dressed as he is, I think it's a total embarrassment.
1: And in your career, dressing is a projection of power and image, isn't it? It's of great importance, sometimes even more important than what people actually say.
0: Well, it is. I mean, fashion, I know I've made my own fashion mistakes, Jacob, but fashion says a lot. It says a lot about your personality. It's a statement. And first impressions are really important. How you look, if you're tidy, that means, you know, you have in your everyday work life, are you going to be tidy? And I'm afraid when you look at Andy Burnham, you look at casual clothing, I think casual policies, and he's not being taken seriously.
1: Well, there's a great line from Simon Cundy, who runs Henry Poole, the oldest established tailors in Savile Row. And when Arthur Anderson brought in Dress Down Fridays, somebody said to him, "Mr. Cundy, is this the end of Savile Row and of Henry Poole?" And he said, "No, it's the end of Arthur Anderson." And he was right, because within a few years, Arthur Anderson had gone spectacularly bust. And I think it does, a tidy mind goes with a tidy suit.
0: Well, that's exactly what I've just said, and I totally agree with you, Jacob. And I think, I'm afraid, Andy, who's trying to please everyone, you know, trying to be cool with the lads and play the guitar, I'm afraid it's not going to work. And he's our Prime Minister, and he should dress like one. And I'm afraid we need him to be statesmanlike, and he should take a leaf out of your book, honestly, Jacob.
1: I doubt he'll do that.
0: Can you give him your tailor?
1: Well, you should go to Simon Cundy, who would give him excellent advice. Anyway, coming up in just a moment, tomorrow it's the Lord's Test match between England and Pakistan, and I will be joined by the cricketing legend, the man known affectionately as the world's greatest Yorkshireman, the one and only Sir Geoffrey Boycott, to look ahead to a glorious weekend of English cricket.
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3: In the public sector, buildings like schools and hospitals lack adornment, can be very clunky, can be very ugly, and they don't bear comparison with their equivalents, let's say, from the Victorian age. What do you think of that thesis?
4: I think, unfortunately, it's entirely correct. I mean, we can see it in some of the examples you talked about today. The one that really sticks in my mind, really there's two ones you see kind of every day or certainly used to: post boxes and phone boxes, and in fact for a third, water fountains. If you see the new water fountains in London, they're these strange plastic water droplets. We didn't used to build things like this. In fact, the water fountains themselves were once ornate. You had creatures in them, you had actual care taken over them.
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5: Now, you don't want to miss this guest because she was once Britain's longest-serving female prisoner, dubbed the Black Widow. But Linda Galvey has since swapped life behind bars for life as a best-selling crime writer. My goodness. So you've done...
6: Thank you for having me.
5: So you... Let's talk about... Because some people might not know about you, but you were dubbed as the Black Widow. Why is that?
6: I was dubbed as the Black Widow
0: The police said, because all of the men in my life I've ended up dead or in prison.
5: I shouldn't laugh. It's not funny.
0: No, it isn't. But that is me. And since I've been home, I mean, I went to prison for a crime I did commit. I got 7 years, and I deserved that sentence.
2: GB News, the People's Channel. This is GB News, Britain's news channel.
6: We have to go back to 1964, when Congress decided to name Washington's National Cultural Center in honor of John F. Kennedy, the president, of course, who had been recently assassinated. As a result, his name was emblazoned on the building. Today, the center is home to a vast concert hall, as well as an opera house and a theater. This is the site of cultural events, televised events, gala dinners. The centre is seen as a bastion of liberalism here in Washington, D.C. So what happened when Donald Trump became president for a second time in 2025? Well, in February, his second month in office, he decided to sack many members of the board of the centre behind me and replace it with his allies.
2: GB News, the People's Channel.
1: Well, England being England, the rain is forecast for tomorrow, and that's partly because there's a test match at Lord's between England and Pakistan. And tonight, I'm joined by one of, if not the, greatest batsmen in the history of English cricket. Born in Fitzwilliam in the West Riding of Yorkshire in 1940, Sir Geoffrey Boycott went on to become a Yorkshire and England icon, playing in 108 tests for England and scoring more than 8,000 runs, including 22 centuries. For Yorkshire, he amassed more than 30,000 first-class runs, scored 151 first-class centuries, and famously became the first Yorkshire player to reach 100 centuries at Headingley. Sir Geoffrey also captained both Yorkshire and England and remains one of the most celebrated, outspoken and occasionally controversial figures in the history of English cricket. So ahead of what promises to be a glorious weekend, I'm joined now by the England and Yorkshire cricket legend, Sir Geoffrey Boycott, along with my panel. Sir Geoffrey, thank you so much for coming in. Where do you think England cricket is now? Are you pleased to see Joe Root back as captain?
7: Yes. Excuse me about my voice and chewing gum, but you know I've had cancer twice and yes. I struggle a bit. Yeah, I think second time is more mature. He'll have learnt a lot, mistakes. We should all learn from mistakes. We all make them. And he started well, hasn't he?
1: Yes.
7: He spoke well about not having a curfew, that the players have got to accept the responsibilities. And secondly, when it has happened with Cass, they've withdrawn him from the England squad. I mean, I think that in their central contracts, they get very well paid now. I mean, what the least one is about 600,000 a year, up to about 800,000, plus bonuses for matches and for winning, and get up to £1 million. So they're quite nicely paid. And there ought to be a clause in the contract saying that if you bring English cricket into disrepute, the contracts are gone. And if then you don't play for England, you know, so it's a big thing in your life if that's withdrawn.
1: And a very different from when you started, when you had to save up to buy yourself a car, you had to take the risk of leaving your job in the civil service to play cricket professionally. It's much easier now, but that should surely give them a greater sense of responsibility.
7: I think it's a culture. Things don't happen overnight. It's a culture that's gone on for years. Probably to do with the freewheeling of baseball and the way they've played batting and where they've been allowed to just do whatever they want. I always speak about self-discipline. You shouldn't need other people to tell you what's right or wrong. You should know, if you see a situation developing, get away, go home. And why the hell are you out in the early hours of the morning? My mum used to say, for after midnight, you're up to no good. I mean, that's not strictly true, but she's saying most incidents happen when people have had too much to drink. I mean, one of my best friends, Brian Clough, he encouraged his players to have a couple of drinks. Yeah, have a couple of pints. He'd be there telling you, go on.

0: It's not telling you how 5, 6, 7, or 8 and be there at 3 in the morning because you've got to play next day.
1: I've been listening to your podcast on the Daily Telegraph, which is extremely interesting because that's one of the fascinating things about you, your sense of discipline and focus to ensure that you were always ready to play. How much do you think Basball went for this type of discipline?
0: None at all. I mean, Brendan McCullum, a good player, we know him. He's a free spirit. He's a gambler. And once it's in your blood gambling, it's very difficult to get rid of it.
1: And therefore we've had the difficulties and Root is trying to bring it back together. Do you think the talent is there as it was when you were at the height of your powers? And is it discipline and direction? Or is it that we're not getting as good people coming through?
0: I think Joe will give them a lead. He's that sort of lad. We had him at Yorkshire since he was about 13. And so I've watched his progress and everything. He's a sensible lad. Good family life. You don't see him getting drunk or anything. He's a very, very fine player, one of the best in the world. I think he'll set a different tone, example, and that'll just take a bit of time to work through. But what they want to do is, like he's done with Cass, withdraw him and just not pick him. Yes. Just not pick him for a while. Let him stew on that and same with any player. And if you make an example of one or two, you don't have to wield the big stick. You say, OK, sorry, we don't need you. You're upsetting the balance of the team. We want to focus. Joe's already said, we want to focus on cricket. And you're taking away that focus by doing stupid things.
1: And you focused on cricket, and we've got one thing to show you, because I think you went to watch Len Hutton play, and it rained for
0: twice.
1: Two solid days.
0: Twice.
1: But Matthew has Len Hutton's bat, which he wanted to show you.
2: Well, I grew up watching Sir Geoffrey and listening to him when you were doing TV commentary, and then, of course, on Test Match Special, the unmissable combination, the duo of you and Agassi. I never had the pleasure of watching you bat because I'm not old enough. However, I have brought with me today the cricket bat with which Sir Leonard Hutton, another great, great Yorkshire cricketer and England, scored his 100th first-class 100. And next summer, Geoffrey, it's the 50th anniversary of you scoring your 100th first-class century. That is the very bat with which Sir Len Hutton scored his 100th first-class 100.
0: Well, I've got to make my 50th anniversary yet.
2: You will, Geoffrey, you will.
0: 86 in October this year. I've got to get there another year.
2: But you scored, as Jacob said in his introduction, 151 first-class centuries, and Sir Leonard scored 129.
0: This is what I see immediately. I got Schlesinger eventually, which is great. You see, I was hitting it in the middle all the time, not on the edges.
1: Yes.
0: And it's going down the grain, and it's just slightly cracking down the grain and across. And eventually, if you kept on using this, it cracked more and more down the grain and across, and pieces would come out.
1: Which would be a sign of success because you were middling
0: great
1: it.
0: Great batsman, you're middling it. And Bradman's was like that because he used the Gradage, Leonard did, and I eventually did. I used others, but I eventually did. And Joe Parkinson, who was the head man, he showed me their bats. He says, yours is just the same, and that's Leonard's. You can see down here, cracks across, and the pieces come out. Normally, a lot of these hitters today, they're not batsmen, as we call them, they hit.
1: Mm.
0: You know, it's baseball.
1: Yes.
0: They're all stood with the bat up in the air, going to hit it for a home run, 4 or 6. It's cricket's answer to baseball. This was a classic batsman, you see.
1: Doing it properly and thoroughly.
0: Well, so it's a different game, isn't it?
1: Who do you think of as the great batsman? And do you think they compare through the generations, the Huttons, the Sutcliffes, the Graces, and you, and now into the modern age?
0: Joe will be up there in the pantheon, absolutely. I mean, difficult to tell who's the greatest after Bradman. Bradman's up there, light years. But there's Wally Hammond, Jack Hobbs, probably our other two greatest, with Len Hutton. Compton will be near enough.
2: Kevin Peterson?
0: No, he's about as good as me.
1: Well, that's pretty good.
0: Well, yeah, but
2: different styles, Geoffrey.
0: Same average as me. Same everything.
2: 47 in Test cricket.
0: Just slightly below me, I told him. Yeah. But I like Kevin. I liked his cricket. I think every team needs a Gower or a Peterson, something different. You can't have 4 or 5 of them, you might be all out for 50.
1: Mm.
0: But it's nice to have that flair, that different.
1: Mm.
0: It's just you couldn't have 4 or 5 like me. You need different players, but you need a couple of flair players.

0: If you could have opened with anyone in the history of English Test cricket, of course you opened with the very great Graham Gooch and others. Who would have been the man that you would have opened with?
1: Oh, W.G. Grace. The first man to make 100. And he was so far ahead of anybody else. Next to Bradman, he's probably the biggest figure. Could I look at him in his era, not now. In his era.
2: I agree with you completely that his figures are so way ahead of everybody else he's playing with. When he gets his 100-100s, the person in second place is so far behind. It's the next 5 or 10 batsmen who get 100-100s between them. He's a different league.
1: I mean, it was a different league. That's why the Grace Gates at Lord's honour him, because he was fantastic. I think I would have liked to have played with George Headley, the Black Bradman, who christened him. Mm. His record is, when West Indies were in their infancy, they weren't a great side, you know, developing. He was just, he got 10 centuries. 2 or 3 of them were doubles. He got them everywhere he played. And they used to call him Charles Atlas, like Charles Atlas the weightlifter. They used to call him Atlas because he held up the rest of the world against West Indies. He was that good. Look at his record. Got 100 at Lord's when he came.
0: How special would it be if Joe Root, fellow Yorkshireman, becomes the highest test run scorer of all time if he beats Sachin Tendulkar?
1: That's not special to remember. It is in a way. But if you play enough test matches and you're very good, like Joe, you're going to. Somebody will come after Joe, and now we're playing lots more test matches, playing more test matches than Joe eventually, and pass Joe. That won't make them necessarily better than Joe.
2: John, do you want a final word before we go?
3: Well, I'd just like to know from Sir Geoffrey what he thinks the impact of the short form of the game has been. And has it been a good impact, or is it making Test cricket more difficult?
1: It's been good and bad. It's been good because it's a fun type of cricket. Concertina 3 hours like modern day, and cricket's always followed the modern day.
2: All right. We're going to have to finish, but I must ask you about your grandmother's stick of rhubarb. Is that still in fine form?
1: Absolutely. Rhubarb's grown in Yorkshire, and Dewsbury places.
2: Well, Patrick, you can't top that this evening. Normally your programme is the height of everyone's day, but I don't think you can beat this.
4: No, absolutely not. I must say, I was absolutely enthralled there. I could have listened to that. If Geoffrey wants to hang around for another couple of hours, he's absolutely more than welcome. But, no, look, I've got loads on. Obviously, Harry and Meghan landed at Birmingham Airport, but that was a shock for Meghan, wasn't it? And, of course, the government appears to be trying to hide the true migrant crime data. So we'll talk about all those things and more.
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6: Good evening. Welcome to your latest GB News weather update, brought to you from the Met Office. A continued risk of thunderstorms into tomorrow. Warm and humid for many of us tonight. It will remain dry across many northern areas, so that's as we're further away from this area of low pressure that's bringing this wet weather across more southern areas through today and into tomorrow morning. So some showery rain will likely start to move into the south coast throughout tonight. Elsewhere, we're looking at a pretty dry night. Just a few showers lingering across the very far north and west. They should tend to fade away, though. So plenty of clear skies across the north and west. For many, though, it's going to be quite a cloudy and muggy night, temperatures holding up in the high teens. And a very wet start to the day indeed across more southern areas. This band of rain moves northwards quite quickly initially, but then it may linger for a while as it pushes into more central areas of England as well as parts of North Wales. We do have a warning out for thunderstorms. We could see some surface water flooding as well as some lightning and large hail. Dry start to the day though for more northern areas, much of Northern Ireland, Scotland, Northern England, seeing pretty dry skies, clear skies, sunshine through the northwest of Scotland in particular, temperatures around 17 degrees as well, so quite pleasant indeed. This rain continues to move northwards into North Wales, more northern areas of England throughout Thursday. So we'll turn a bit drier than the start of the day across the south coast, but that brightness, that drier weather will allow more intense showers to break out just for a few areas, but these bring a continued risk of some intense downpours and thunder and lightning, but plenty in the way of sunshine, temperatures climbing towards 27 or 28 degrees as well in the best of that sunshine. So staying on the humid side for Thursday, it turns a bit fresher by the end of the week and into the bank holiday. But there is further wet weather, intense downpours, some brighter weather as well.

0: Well, the winds will start to pick up a little bit throughout this weekend, particularly Sunday into Monday, and there's a continued risk of showers, but also some drier interludes. Bye-bye.
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4: 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UK only. Entrance must be 18 or over. Lines close at 4 p.m. on the 23rd of October. Please check the closing time if listening or watching on demand. Good luck.
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28: That's what makes us the fearless champion of Britain. 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
34: My wife said recently that our generation and the ones before us haven't done enough to right the wrongs of the past. I too am sorry. Sorry that we haven't got the world to the place that you deserve it to be.
28: Harry and Meghan land in a private jet in Birmingham. I bet Meghan got a shock. Huh. Harry, are we in England? Anyway, in other news.
0: Looking around this diverse room, Donald Trump's worst nightmare. Remember, diversity is our greatest strength.
28: Well, the government is covering up the migrant crime stats and... Look. 33 Brits are missing as devastating floods rip through Tibet and Nepal. Plus, civil servants are terrified of the British flag, apparently. So why don't we just sack them? And...
1: Salam alaikum. Good morning, everyone, and thank you to the leaders and elders that have afforded me this opportunity to speak to you personally.
28: Yeah, well, now that former West Midlands police chief is under investigation for gross misconduct. Who could have seen that coming? Also...
2: I'm sorry. The sacrifice wasn't worth the result that it is now.
28: Is Andy Burnham about to tax pensioners even more? On our panel tonight, we have got former Tory adviser James Price, Reform Councillor Russell Quirk, and broadcaster and journalist Nina Mishkov. And can you tell me what's going on here, please? And Buckingham Palace paid tribute to Dolly Parton. Get ready, Britain, here we go. Harry and Meghan are back next.
3: Patrick, thank you. Good evening. The top stories. The Duke and Duchess of Sussex are understood to have landed back in the UK with their children Archie and Lilibet for what's being described as an extended stay. Harry and Meghan are believed to have flown in privately to Birmingham from California 6 years after stepping back from royal duties and moving to America. It's thought the family will base themselves outside London with the children due to start school next week. It remains unclear what security arrangements are to be made for their return. A child is among two people killed in a house fire in Grangetown near Middlesbrough. Two men aged 23 and 31 have been arrested on suspicion of murder. Cleveland police says officers were called to a property in the area at 5:20 this morning. A woman remains in hospital in a critical condition and a further three people have suffered non-life-threatening injuries and they're receiving treatment in hospital. Prime Minister Andy Burnham said the government will do everything it can to support British nationals in Nepal following flash floods. At least 33 Britons are unaccounted for after the floods hit a region of Nepal. 157 people at least have died and hundreds still missing. A bridge was swept away and multi-storey buildings collapsed by the force of the floodwaters. It's believed the floods may have been triggered by an earthquake causing an avalanche. In other news, households are facing higher energy bills this winter after Ofgem raised its price cap by 4%. From October, the average annual bill will rise by £60, just as families start to use more heating. Ofgem says high international gas prices are still driving energy costs in the UK, with volatile global markets putting more pressure on bills. The government says its cut to VAT on electricity has limited the rise, but analysts are already forecasting another increase in the new year. Dolly Parton is being remembered as a once-in-a-lifetime star after her death at the age of 80, following what her publicist described as a brief battle with cancer. The country music superstar was best known for hits including Jolene, 9 to 5 and I Will Always Love You. In a post on Instagram, Miley Cyrus said, "The feeling of losing her grandmother is beyond what feels right to share." She added, "Our most sacred moments were private and they'll stay there, behind the stage, beneath the glamour and between our hearts." And Tim Curry, the legendary film and TV actor best known for playing Dr. Frankenfurter in the cult classic The Rocky Horror Picture Show, has died at the age of 80. Sources say the actor, who'd been plagued with serious health issues for more than a decade, passed away late Tuesday night at his home in Los Angeles. There was reportedly no

0: No foul play suspected in the case. Those are the latest GB News headlines. 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
2: Good evening. Well, today, Harry and Meghan are officially back in Britain. They arrived this morning. But how did they get here, I wonder? Surely they sailed here or maybe even walked or arrived on horseback, given some of Harry's previous comments.
3: One of the greatest challenges is undoubtedly climate change, and all of you living here are confronted with this threat in your daily lives. You're actually experiencing changing weather patterns, ferocious cyclones, and rising sea levels, particularly in places such as Tuvalu and Kiribati. How many of us feel battered, helpless, in the face of the seemingly endless stream of disasters and devastation? I understand. This has been a painful year in a painful decade. Climate change wreaking havoc on our planet, with the most vulnerable suffering most of all.
2: No, they arrived by private jet. That's right, they landed in Birmingham on a gas-guzzling transatlantic private jet with their kids, apparently. The best thing about this for me is that they landed in Birmingham. Can you imagine Meghan's face when she looks out of the window of their armoured, blacked-out Range Rover and sees this?
4: Hey, you know, Alam Rock. Zindabad. Kya baat hai. Wow, wow, wow.
2: Then they turn the corner. She thinks she's made it past the worst. They continue down Alum Rock Road, and this happens.
5: Hello, sir. You work in the butchers, obviously, or are you just carrying around a sheep?
2: But don't worry, Meghan. You'll be out of the worst of it in no time. Just get the driver to take the next left.

0: And she just see the cogs in her mind turning as she thinks, where has our private jet brought us? So, are we in England? Prince Harry turns to her and says, don't worry, darling. Don't worry, my precious little petal. I've booked us in with our first royal engagement since coming back to my fair country. You're going to experience your first traditional British council meeting.
1: أعوذ بالله من الشيطان الرجيم.
0: They get back in the car. Meghan's very confused, bless her. She's too polite to say anything, but so far she's seen absolutely nothing to suggest that they are actually in Britain. But as they drive towards the M5, there, finally, in the distance, she sees it. She can relax now. She knows she's in the right country.

0: Yeah, that's right. If you just hold it there, just behind that giant Pakistani flag, is a Premier Inn. Good. Good British hotel company. Magnificent. She can breathe a sigh of relief. And as they leave the piles of rubbish lining the streets, the animal carcasses being carried into a halal butcher shop and all the Pakistan Independence Day celebrations behind, on their way to their multi-million pound Cotswolds mansion, nestled in the idyllic British countryside, Harry turns to Meghan and says, Meghan, I've been working on a speech I want to deliver to my fellow British citizens. Now I'm back home. Can I read it to you? And she says, yes. Please, Harry, please do.
1: My wife said recently that our generation and the ones before us haven't done enough to right the wrongs of the past. I too am sorry. Sorry that we haven't got the world to the place that you deserve it to be. Institutional racism has no place in our societies, yet it is still endemic. Unconscious bias must be acknowledged without blame to create a better world for all of you. I want you to know that we are committed to being part of the solution.
0: Profound. Let's get the views of my panel this evening. We've got former Tory advisor James Price, Reform UK councillor Russell Quirk and broadcaster and writer Nina Mishkov. So, James, I'll start with you. I mean, the obvious angle to go off initially, I suppose, is private jets. Yet again, he's got to have his private jet, hasn't he?
2: I was gutted that we're going to have to talk about Harry and Meghan yet again, and you've made that a wonderful segue.
0: I'm trying my best.
2: I felt like I was there on the private jet with them as they landed back in Old Blighty, and I'm sure, looking out the window, it looked just like Los Angeles in California, wouldn't it? Look, I'm torn about this because on the one hand, these guys, they say they want their privacy, right? So we know they don't want to be, you know, in the limelight. They definitely don't want to be on a Netflix show or anything like that. And we should respect that, I think, you know, if that's really what they mean, and we should never have to talk about them again. On the other hand, they might just be a load of narcissists, and if that's true, we should probably also all ignore them until they want to go back to California. Maybe they can take the private jet back again.
0: Yes, quite. I suppose so. But, Russell, I mean, that idea, you know, the multiple different lectures that we've had from Prince Harry on climate change, in steams the presumably transatlantic private jet.
3: Yeah.
0: It's remarkable. Really?
3: Well, at least he's apologised for something, which I think is the first time ever. But apologises, as all narcissists, I guess, would do, for having not yet saved the world. I mean, who exactly does this guy think he is? I also have this image now of kind of, yeah, Harry and Meghan landing in that private jet at Birmingham and Meghan turning to Harry saying, wow, Windsor Great Park has changed, hasn't it? I mean, honestly, it's poetic, though, isn't it? There's got to be a metaphor there somewhere, Patrick, I think, isn't there, in terms of the state of Birmingham as you portrayed it. Not all Birmingham's like that.
0: No, I will stress that,
3: I'm sure, yes. But a metaphor for their relationship and the impression that they've left with most of us on this planet. And indeed, presumably on Hollywood, which is why they've had to leave after 6 years. We're just waiting, though, aren't we, for the next news of whatever the actual grift is going to be. There is a grift here, isn't there? Now, no one leaves LA after 6 years voluntarily on the basis that they have spent the last 6 years, Harry and Meghan, slagging off Britain. You know, we're racist, the royal family's racist, they didn't want to bring their kids up here, yet they're here. I wonder what the motive really might be.
2: Any forensic tax accountants at home, by the way, who might want to look into why it is they've been away for this specific period of time and are now coming back, please send in any theories you might have.
0: So, Nina, look, I mean, he has said previously that something like 99% of his travel is he flies commercial. Yeah, he flies commercial. But
4: he's travelling with his children and his wife.
0: Yeah.
4: And his wife, who has had horrendous death threats. Unbelievable death threats, which was part of the reason they had to leave, because they weren't getting the support they need because of the death threats.
0: In America?
4: No, in this country.
0: Oh, right, but
4: in
0: they're back now.
4: In this country. So they're back now. But may I suggest that the state of the king's health might have something to do with it? And, you know, that would be a very interesting arrangement, I would have thought. But
3: And probably not true. Do we really think...
4: Russell, can you just let me get a word out? The point being that they are entitled to earn their own living. If they were throwing themselves on the British taxpayer for money, which they have not, they have earned their own living all this time. And to suggest that Meghan is going to be shocked by Birmingham, and I'm sorry, Birmingham, but I don't think, you know, there's anything wrong with you.
0: Well, it's not the whole of Birmingham. It's just
4: even those parts, you know, that's part of Birmingham. She's lived and grown up in LA. Have you been to LA? LA has so many multicultural, diverse, horrendous, crime-ridden districts. She's lived there. She's not some kind of shrinking flower. She is biracial herself. She doesn't faint at the sight of a black face. No. You know?
0: Have you been to Montecito? I was accusing her of that.
4: But you would choose where you can afford to live. You can choose that. And they've chosen to live there. That's fine. And this visceral hatred of Meghan comes from where?
3: No, I don't think it's a hatred. I think they're a parody couple, and I think we have every right, because they've brought this upon themselves by way of their kind of parody existence.
4: What do you mean their parody existence?
3: Books exposing their own family and private conversations with multiple people across the years, grifted, called the royal family racist.
4: She didn't actually call the royal family. In the Oprah Winfrey interview, she merely reported a conversation. It was those who heard it who took it as racist.
0: Yeah.
4: And may I remind you that Diana wrote a book. Diana did a big television series, television programme. So did the King.
3: The King. They're paragons of virtue.
4: The King did the same thing.
0: Fine. Apparently, according to Mike Tapp, the

0: the former Labour Home Office Minister. They didn't appear to have security with them. So he was raising the question, have they got any taxpayer-funded security? Will they get any security? That is something that obviously could go wrong there, isn't it? How do you feel, if they are going to live in Britain full-time with their kids, do you think they should have taxpayer-funded security? Because apparently they did not seem to have security today, apparently.
1: Yeah, I absolutely think they do. I think that everybody in this country who should get the kind of protection that they need. And I think, actually, we're being very naive, whether it's Prince Harry and Meghan or whether it's Nigel Farage or, frankly, most other MPs at this point should have a much higher level of protection than they do, and that any kind of political violence should not only be prevented by that kind of security, but we should be looking at the people or the organisations who are going after politicians and the kind of terrible stuff we've seen, you know, the horrible murder, for example, of David Amos by an Islamist terrorist, and we should be going at the root causes of these things. Yeah. I mean, that makes me laugh, by the way. I forgot all of Harry's sanctimony about the climate change and things like that.
0: Yeah, yeah.
1: The day that that private jet took off, which will have been, what, yesterday, because it would have taken so long, from California, there was a company that literally managed to use a couple of drones to make it rain, a.k.a. to start healing the environment of drought and all these kind of things. So all this stuff that we've been hearing about climate change from Prince Harry, he's leaving the part of the world that is going to use technology to fix the problem just at the time, and he could be there, maybe, to help those guys fundraise.
0: Yeah. I mean, I think
2: that's a very tenuous link. You know, saying he should stay to make sure the drones work. For heaven's sake,
3: he says he can save the world.
2: Exactly.
1: I just want him to put his money where his mouth is.
0: One of the things I was just trying to get across with that monologue, Nina, is that it's multiple different times he's done things about, you know, institutional racism and bias and all of this stuff.
2: There is institutional racism,
0: right?
2: The Met, for instance.
0: Okay. OK. All right. I mean, I do hark back to once when, I think it might be the London Fire Brigade, declared themselves to have been institutionally racist, and then when they were asked by Lee Anderson at this self-flagellation meeting what evidence there was to show that they were racist, they actually couldn't provide a single shred of evidence. So for a while, people were just saying things like, we're institutionally racist, because they thought that might keep the mob at bay.
2: Baroness Casey.
0: Which is ridiculous.
2: Baroness Casey.
0: Yeah. Fine.
1: And there's also the Sentencing Council, by the way, that admitted that they should have shorter sentences for non-white people. So there's a great example.
0: Yes, absolutely. Anyway, but the point I was trying to make with that monologue is, you know, Prince Harry is I think, unquestionably, if he's going to carry on the way that he's been going to go and live in a very nice house, perfectly entitled to, in a very nice part of the country, again, perfectly entitled to. I would love the rumour to be moving to the Cotswolds. It's a lovely, beautiful part of the world. You know, fantastic, absolutely. But I do just wonder, really, whether or not they drove through some parts of Birmingham, looked around and thought, you know, how institutionally racist is this country, really? You know?
3: Well, we are
0: when we look around Spark Hill in Birmingham and places. Oh, that, gosh, it appears that they're doing the Muslim call to prayer at the start of the council opening.
2: Not fair to pick out things from various speeches in different meetings that he's had. He was talking specifically, we don't know, about what situation. You can't just take one thing and make it apply to another. You can't just take one example and say, well, that's 100%
3: for the last 10 years, this woke edict nonsense, where all he ever talks about is climate change.
2: Woke edict nonsense. Climate change is not woke edict nonsense.
3: Oh, no, very much is.
2: No, it very much... Net zero is something else, but woke edict, are you saying that climate change does not exist?
3: No, I'm saying that climate change exists, but there's a massive question mark over, Nina, as to the extent to which man is responsible for it, and indeed, with our 1% carbon... Our 1% output of carbon globally, whether anything we do in this country makes an iota of difference at all.
0: Okay.
3: Common sense says not.
2: We have to be able to lead, and we also have to...
3: Lead? Do you think China are going to listen to us? Or India or the United States?
2: China has more solar panels than any other country.
3: They're selling to us.
2: You know, if you
3: grift.
2: It's not a grift.
3: Of course it is.
2: Climate change. I mean, your scientific qualifications are.
1: See, we do need Harry and Meghan.
0: If only Prince Harry was here now, he would educate us all.
3: Yes,
0: he would save us on it. Right, look, okay, fine. So, well, you know what? They've landed. They've not released a statement. They've not released a personal statement about why they've come back officially and all this stuff. So, you know what? If they carry on in this vein, to be fair, absolutely. I think, you know, beyond the fact that it is just news, firstly, that they were coming back and now that they have come back today, then you know what? Maybe there is no need to talk about them going forward. If they do just completely bury their heads in the sand, get on with their lives in the Cotswolds or wherever they live, you know, and all of that, then fair enough. Then maybe this will be the last we ever hear about Harry and Meghan on this show.
3: Do you think?
0: Until we do the papers at over time 30.

0: But anyway, right, time now for the Great British Giveaway. And it's the biggest one so far. Here's Hayley Sparks, all the details.
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3: 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Derby DE1 9TT. UK only. Entrance must be 18 or over. Lines close at 4 p.m. on the 23rd of October. We may call the winner live after all entry routes have closed. Please check the closing time if listening or watching on demand. Good luck.
0: Okay, loads coming your way, including this.
4: Looking around this diverse room, Donald Trump's worst nightmare. Remember, diversity is our greatest strength.
0: Well, the government appears to be trying to cover up migrant crime data because it would prove people like Sadiq Khan and co wrong. And that is what actually the relatives of victims from migrant crime are actually saying to the Justice Secretary. We're going to get to the bottom of what's going on there. But before that, government debt is on track to hit £3 trillion. So, should the Prime Minister really be taxing pensioners to bail out Britain? That's what his favourite think tank wants him to do. I'll reveal all in a few minutes' time.
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0: Welcome back to Patrick Christie's Tonight. So should the Prime Minister tax wealthy pensioners to bail out Britain? It's time for the head-to-head. Well, I'm asking this because Labour's favourite think tank apparently has urged the Prime Minister to raise taxes on so-called wealthy pensioners to rescue the public's finances. The Institute for Public Policy Research says that billions of pounds of tax rises are required to fix a system that favours age and wealth. An unexpected rise in government borrowing last month means that total UK debt is now nearing £3 trillion. The IPPR think tank wants wealthy pensioners to cough up, urging Andy Burnham to apply a 2% national insurance surcharge on pensioners with an annual income above the annual income threshold of £12,750, which would apparently raise around £2 billion for the Exchequer. So tonight I'm asking, should the Prime Minister tax these so-called wealthy pensioners to bail out Britain? Going ahead on this now are the Senior Research Fellow at the Institute for Public Policy Research, Dr. Sophia Rupak-Hewson, and former MP and former UKIP leader, Neil Hamilton. Thank you very much. Well, Dr. Sophia, I'll start with you, if that's OK. So I believe, am I right in saying that some of this might involve going round and checking the market value of people's homes? Is that correct or not?
22: I think I'm talking about two different things. I mean, first of all, what we're talking about is an aging population. So Ben Ansell's IPPR report shows that almost 80% of the increased pressure on public finances by 2075 will come from the costs of an aging population. And we want people getting older in this country, and actually everyone in this country, to have access to good public services, to a good life. But we need to pay for that, and we need to think about how to raise more money. And how to raise money more fairly. So we have some proposals in this report, which includes extending the 2% NI surcharge to pensioners who are still working and make more than £50,000 a year. And it also means potentially taxing property more effectively by replacing stamp duty and council tax with a proportional property tax.
0: Yes, but that's the bit, before we go to Neil, that's the bit that I'm quite keen to get the handle on, right? Because will that not involve sending people round to value people's property? So, like, an old woman might get a knock on the door one day from someone she's never met to say, I need to have a look around and see what your property's worth and how much is that painting worth and, oh, that's a nice piano.
22: Valuing a property doesn't involve looking at people's paintings or their pianos. At the moment, property valuations are based on 1991 valuations. Council tax is based on old valuations of houses. And what we're proposing in this IPPR report is replacing stamp duty and replacing council tax with one simpler annual charge, which would be 0.65% of the value of your house.
0: Yeah, of the value of your house,
22: What that would result in is most households would pay less than they do at the moment.
0: Right, OK, but I think, as you well know, the point I'm getting at there is how are you going to find the value of people's houses? But, Neil, anyway, what do you make of this? I mean, you know, is Dr. Sophia right here that actually, look, we have got a massive looming crisis and we need to tax the pensioners?
23: Well, these are the sort of ideas that any policy wonks who don't have to stand for election to keep their jobs could possibly come up with, aren't they? And we went through this with the poll tax way back in the late 80s, early 90s. There had to be a revaluation of properties in Scotland because they had to have one every 5 years. And even in 5 years, there are massive disparities that come up between property prices in reality and what the value was 5 years ago. After 30 years, there'll be massive dislocatory changes in values. And, you know, lots of people are living in houses they bought decades ago, which have risen substantially in value in the meantime. And yet when you get older, obviously your income diminishes and sometimes collapses compared with what you were earning when you were in work. So you'll inevitably find that you've got a lot of people who will be turned out of their houses in order to pay these taxes. And to raise what? If this is going to raise £2 billion, I mean, that's a drop in the bucket of what

0: and we're now reaching 3 trillion, as you said in the
1: Okay.
0: introduction.
1: Well,
0: So
1: a
0: what
1: couple
0: we
1: of
0: really
1: points.
0: need to do is get government under control, keep spending under control,
1: Right.
0: and start getting value for money out of government spending.
1: Couple of points about that.
2: Can I come back on it?
1: Would it potentially lead to turfing people out of their homes, Dr. Sophia? And also, is it not a bit ridiculous to be doing this when Andy Burnham's proposing apparently a £13 billion increase in foreign aid? I mean, you know, could he not do that and then maybe just not have to go around and tax pensioners more?
2: Firstly, can I just say it was really telling that you started by talking about political will, you know, and about whether or not people need to get re-elected. I think this isn't about politicians needing to get elected. It's about the fact that our tax system isn't fit for purpose. It has evolved over time to be really complicated, to discriminate against young people in work, and to tax property and wealth really, really inefficiently. And what we have now is a tax system that's really unfair. You know, you have a working pensioner on 45K with a marginal tax rate of 20%, while a young grad, you know, paying NI and student loans with a marginal tax rate.
1: How much will
2: that
1: pensioner have paid
2: 10%.
1: In? Again, I'm just not sure you're answering the questions I actually put to you, because, you know, again, pensioners like that may well have paid in an absolutely huge amount over the course of their lives to begin with. So there is that. But could this lead to people being turfed out of their homes in their old age?
2: It would not lead to people being turfed out of their homes that's not what we're talking about. We're talking about making the tax system fairer, and what we're talking about specifically with the proposal around the 2% NI surcharge is we're talking about pensioners who are still working and make more than £50,000 a year. But we're not talking about people who are not earning and are living on their pension. We're talking about people who are earning more than £50,000 a year and they are still working.
1: And you
2: and
1: think that makes you wealthy?
2: And we're making,
1: it's interesting.
2: I'm saying that makes them among the wealthier people in the country. And I'm saying that we could make our tax system substantially fairer by introducing it, by extending
1: Neil, let's deal with that word then, because that is a really important word, especially for people on the left, about when it comes to tax. They always say it's not fair. We need to make things fairer. So is this fair?
0: We have a system that's developed over the last 200 years in a random way. We have now the longest tax code in the world in this country, 3 or 4 times the size of what it was when I first went into practice at the bar 50 years ago. And yet, you know, the tax burden today is higher than it's been at any time since 1945. In 1945, we took 37.5% of the GDP in taxes. That was at the end of the Second World War. Today, it's 40%. You know, taxes have gone through the roof. We have the highest tax rates since the war. And are people better off? No, because the government wastes so much money. You know, we have wizard projects like HS2 or Net Zero wasting tens of billions a year, giving us the highest energy prices in the world and increasing fuel poverty amongst older people. Older people generally, of course, have the lowest incomes. Yes, they may be sitting on capital assets because they live in a house, which is their biggest single asset. If they can't afford to pay their council tax, if they can't afford to pay their other taxes that are loaded onto their backs, what are they going to do? They're going to have to sell their principal assets, aren't they?
1: Well, that's the point. Also, it depends what
2: What about young people who are paying far more tax because they're repaying students?
1: Why is it fair? Just last on this, sorry. Why is it fair, Dr. Sophia, why is it fair for someone who has paid into the system their whole lives, done everything right, done everything by the book, you know, been a law-abiding citizen, got themselves a property, why is it fair for them to pay more tax so we can fund a ballooning welfare state being fuelled on by mass migration? Why is it fair?
2: We're talking about a specific subset of older people. We're talking about people who are earning over £50,000 a year.
1: Doesn't matter, does it? Why is it fair for them? You need to answer this. Why is it fair for them so that they can pay the benefits for people who just arrived?
2: People who earn over £50,000 a year.
1: Not answering the question. Unbelievable.
0: £50,000 a year.
2: We're talking about.
0: It's just over. Just
2: about
0: over the average
2: income. £50,000 a year.
1: Unbelievable. It's still not fair for them, is it? To go and pay. You know, you never look at it the other way around. You never go, oh, it's not fair actually that people are coming here and claiming benefits straight away, so that we have to go high tax. Look,
2: haven't responded to my question fair that young people have to pay so much more in tax. And young people who are paying student loans back, who can't afford to get on the housing ladder. Is it fair that young people are paying so much more? Despite not having assets that older people have,
1: I think some aspects of the student loan are unfair. But you know what, I do think, Sophia, fundamentally, is that while some things in life are unfair, a lot of younger people need to stop moaning and whinging.

0: and start working a bit harder. Yeah. But anyway, that is the Senior Research Fellow at the Institute of Policy Research there, Dr. Sophia Ropeck-Hewson, former UKIP MP and former UKIP leader and former MP Neil Hamilton. Right, coming up, we've got a bit of this. Yes, terrible stuff. At least 33 Brits, including a 13-year-old girl, are missing after a deadly flood swept through Nepal this morning. At least 157 people have been killed, but the death toll is rising. Absolutely terrifying footage for you when we come back.
1: Be nice to escape the grey.
2: Clear skies, here we come.
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4: Hi there. It's hot across central parts of Europe, especially across Italy, next few days. Meanwhile, thundery downpours will affect large parts of France as well as central areas. And we've got some showery rain pushing through the Canary Islands, but the more unsettled weather will move into Portugal and Spain during Thursday and Friday. Heavy rain, strong winds as thunderstorms across France and Germany continue. And it's going to be very unsettled through central and western parts of Europe as we go into the weekend.
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5: Good evening. Welcome to your latest GB News weather update brought to you from the Met Office. A continued risk of thunderstorms into tomorrow. Warm and humid for many of us tonight. It will remain dry across many northern areas. So that's as we're further away from this area of low pressure that's bringing this wet weather across more southern areas through today and into tomorrow morning. So some showery rain will likely start to move into the south coast throughout tonight. Elsewhere, we're looking at a pretty dry night. Just a few showers lingering across the very far north and west. They should tend to fade away, though. So plenty of clear skies across the north and west. For many, though, it's going to be quite a cloudy and muggy night, temperatures holding up in the high teens. And a very wet start to the day indeed across more southern areas. This band of rain moves northwards quite quickly initially, but then it may linger for a while as it pushes into more central areas of England as well as parts of North Wales. We do have a warning out for thunderstorms. We could see some surface water flooding as well as some lightning and large hail. Dry start to the day though for more northern areas, much of Northern Ireland, Scotland, Northern England seeing pretty dry skies, clear skies, sunshine through the northwest of Scotland in particular, temperatures around 17 degrees as well, so quite pleasant indeed. This rain continues to move northwards into North Wales, more northern areas of England throughout Thursday. So we'll turn a bit drier than the start of the day across the south coast, but that brightness, that drier weather will allow more intense showers to break out just for a few areas, but these bring a continued risk of some intense downpours and thunder and lightning, but plenty in the way of sunshine, temperatures climbing towards 27 or 28 degrees as well in the best of that sunshine. So staying on the humid side for Thursday, it turns a bit fresher by the end of the week and into the bank holiday, but there is further wet weather, intense downpours, some brighter weather as well. The winds will start to pick up a little bit throughout this weekend, particularly Sunday into Monday, and there's a continued risk of showers, but also some drier interludes. Bye-bye.
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0: Welcome back to Patrick Christie's Tonight. Now, more than 30 Brits, including a 13-year-old girl, are among the hundreds missing after a massive flood swept through Nepal earlier today.
11: Look!

0: quiet.
1: At least 157 people have been killed by the torrent that struck suddenly this morning following a suspected avalanche, and more than 600 people currently remain unaccounted for. That's according to Nepalese authorities. Nepalese police said that 579 tourists were missing, including 33 British nationals, 54 Americans, many of whom were undertaking pilgrimage to the Kailash Mountains in Tibet that is revered by both Hindus and Buddhists. Video footage from the region shows bridges being swept away and buildings collapsing due to the force of those floodwaters. Joining us now is PhD student at the University College London, Ganesh Kadkar. Thank you very, very much for joining us. This is an absolutely awful scene that we're seeing over there. Do we know definitively what caused it, and also what's happening in terms of the rescue efforts? I imagine it's incredibly difficult.
2: As of now, I think there is no certainty whether it was a glacier burst or dam god burst out. Still, reports are not verified yet because it's extremely difficult to get access to those mountains. So I think it's a challenging time.
1: Yeah, indeed. And at least 157 dead. I mean, I don't like to say this, obviously, but you would imagine that that death toll is probably going to rise significantly.
2: That is likely to be the case because as per the social media reports and all the news that I've been following throughout the morning and during the day, we can see the level of devastation. And I think there are so many missing cases throughout the day. A lot of people have been sharing the names and of the family members in social media. So I think that number is likely to go high.
1: How difficult is this to get to for rescue teams? Is it, you know, going to have to be a kind of a series of helicopters, etc., or are there other ways into this area?
2: It's extremely difficult because of the mountain terrain. Getting access to these people, the only way would be helicopters. And because of the weather condition, even the limited number of helicopters available for rescue operation, the chances of rescuing a mass number of people is going to be limited.
1: And it all seemed to happen so quickly. I mean, obviously, we've been playing some of the videos here, but yeah, others that we're not showing for obvious reasons. You know, people are just going about their business. There was kind of no warning, was it? And look, you can see it there tumbling down that mountain. There's no, even if you can see it coming slightly, there's no real way out there, is there?
2: No, not at all. I think to some extent, people were lucky that it was not during the night. It was around 9 o'clock in the morning. And the news of the floods got spread so quickly via social medias. Some people managed to get to the level where they could come out of those floods. But for many, it was just a matter of seconds. And unfortunately, it was at a very high scale. I think the chances of survival was very, very minimal.
1: No, I don't like to say this, obviously, but like, this is an area that I imagine does rely quite heavily on tourism. It's not the first natural disaster by any stretch of the imagination that we've had in this region in the last few years. Do you think this is really going to be, you know, putting people off, frankly, you know, making the trip? It's obviously a beautiful part of the world. It's a lovely place to go and visit. But a lot of people, I think, are going to be thinking, look, is it worth the risk?
2: So floods and landslides are quite common in Nepal, but not to the extent which we saw it today. I've never seen the level, the severity. The massive earthquake back in 2015 was something I remember, which was a catastrophic. But to a similar extent, I think Nepal hadn't witnessed floods at this scale. So uncertainties are there, but that's just one part of Nepal. Many parts of Nepal remain unaffected. So in terms of tourism, there is a section where lots of Hindu pilgrims were there. But I think, I mean, we have been seeing all these

0: footages, which are a fraction of
1: Yes.
0: Nepal's entire land.
1: Yes,
0: So
1: exactly.
0: I think not to be worried too much, but again, obviously there are risks associated with countries like Nepal where the mountain terrains are quite severe.
1: Absolutely. Ganesh, thank you very much for your time this evening. It's Ganesh Kadko, there's a PhD student at the University College of London. Obviously, our thoughts go out to everybody who's been sadly involved in that. Coming up.
2: Looking around this diverse room, Donald Trump's worst nightmare! Remember, diversity is our greatest strength.
1: Well, at 10 p.m, we're going to be talking about the government's apparent cover-up of migrant crime data. I wonder why they could be doing that. But before that, we are...
3: Salam alaikum. Good morning, everyone. And thank you to the leaders and elders that have afforded me this opportunity to speak to you personally.
1: Yes, well, that man there is apparently under investigation this evening. That's next.
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5: In the public sector, buildings like schools and hospitals lack adornment, can be very clunky, can be very ugly, and they don't bear comparison with their equivalents, let's say, from the Victorian age. What do you think of that thesis?
6: I think, unfortunately, it's entirely correct. I mean, we can see it in some of the examples you talked about today. The one that really sticks in my mind, really there's two ones you see kind of every day, or certainly used to, post boxes and phone boxes, and in fact for a third, water fountains. If you see the new water fountains in London, they're these strange plastic water droplets. We didn't used to build things like this. In fact, the water fountains themselves were once ornate. You had creatures in them, you had actual care taken over them.
4: 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Nana Queer, weekends from 3 p.m.
7: Now, you don't want to miss this guest because she was once Britain's longest-serving female prisoner, dubbed the Black Widow. But Linda Galvey has since swapped life behind bars for life as a best-selling crime writer. My goodness. So you've done...
8: Thank you for having me.
7: So you... Let's talk about... Because some people might not know about you, but you
8: yes.
7: were dubbed as the Black Widow. Why is that?
8: I was dubbed as the Black Widow... the police said because all of the men in my life either ended up dead or in prison.
7: I shouldn't laugh. It's not funny.
8: No, it isn't. But that is me. And since I've been home, I mean, I went to prison for a crime I did commit. I got 7 years,
7: yep.
8: And I deserved that sentence.
4: GB News, the People's Channel. 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
9: We have to go back to 1964, when Congress decided to name Washington's National Cultural Centre in honour of John F. Kennedy, the president, of course, who had been recently assassinated. As a result, his name was emblazoned on the building. Today, the centre is home to a vast concert hall, as well as an opera house and a theatre. This is the site of cultural events, televised events, gala dinners. The centre is seen as a bastion of liberalism here in Washington, D.C. So what happened when Donald Trump became president for a second time in 2025? Well, in February, his second month in office, he decided to sack many members of the board of the centre behind me and replace it with his allies.
4: GB News, the People's Channel.
1: Welcome back to Patrick Christie's Tonight. And some big news today. The former West Midlands police chief at the centre of the Maccabi football fan ban scandal is to be investigated for gross misconduct. Craig Guildford is under investigation by the Independent Office for Police Conduct alongside three officers and a staff member. A report found that West Midlands police had used exaggerated and untrue evidence to justify banning Maccabi Tel Aviv fans from a European League game against Aston Villa in Birmingham last year. Mr Guildford was forced to resign in January, 2 days after the Home Secretary withdrew confidence in him. The former chief constable also faced accusations that he'd banned the Tel Aviv fans in a bid to appease the Muslim community. In August 2020,

0: 24, he visited several mosques amidst unrest after the Southport stabbings.
1: Salam alaikum. Good morning, everyone, and thank you to the leaders and elders that have afforded me this opportunity to speak to you personally.
0: A senior serving officer is also under investigation for failing to ensure the accuracy of the briefing, while a staff member is alleged to have sourced inaccurate information using AI. Joining us now is former Metropolitan Police Officer Graham Wetton. Graham, thank you very much. Is it a good thing that this guy is now under investigation, do you think?
2: Evening, Patrick. It's not a surprise. I think if you watch their appearance on the Home Affairs Select Committee and listen to some of the content of the briefing document for the Safety Advisory Group before the game, I listened to that. I've worked in football. I've worked in producing intelligence documents. I've delivered those at similar sort of meetings. I was astonished at the lack of either content, clarity, and any sort of like proof of the information they were giving over. You've mentioned a staff member. I think AI was used to try and source some information about a previous Maccabi Tel Aviv game. They come up with a game against West Ham, which had never taken place. It was fictional, hadn't taken place at all. That's very easy to check. All they do is pick the phone up, ring up the football officer at West Ham and ask about the game. So the gaps in their intelligence document were absolutely astonishing. So I'm not surprised that the IOPC have come to a conclusion that some disciplinary proceedings may be taking place.
0: What could actually happen here then? You know, is this the kind of classic people shout, don't they, or take his pension off him and all of that stuff? I mean, can any of that happen? What can happen here?
2: Right, well, three of them are facing possible, and I'll emphasise that, possible disciplinary proceedings under gross misconduct. Now, gross misconduct, if it's found proven, can mean you're dismissed from the service. The chief constable's already retired, so what would happen to him was he would be found proven in his, albeit he's already retired. If he'd still been serving, he would be then dismissed, but he's then put on the barred list from working in any of the police forces. You're unlikely to lose your pension because it needs a custodial sentence of a few years. Plus, the only part of your pension you lose is a part that's put in by the police authority. And again, you only lose a part of the pension that was put in whilst you were carrying out the role that you've then been found guilty of committing gross misconduct under. So there's a few caveats there about the pension. But more likely, gross misconduct means that you could be dismissed from the service. Misconduct is a lower threshold of disciplinary proceedings.
0: OK, well, look, thank you very, very much, Graham. Well explained as ever. Graham Wetton there, former Metropolitan Police officer. Derek Campbell, who's the IOPC Director of Engagement, said at the end of our investigation, we will decide if anyone has a case to answer and should face a misconduct meeting or hearing. It's important to note that the serving of notices does not necessarily mean that disciplinary proceedings will follow. Well, look, coming up, this is an absolutely huge scandal, in my view, anyway, which is that it appears the government is trying to cover up migrant crime data. I mean, what could it be that they're trying to hide? And Home Office civil servants are complaining that they are terrified of the St George's Cross. Should they just be sacked?
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4: Good evening. Welcome to your latest GB News weather update brought to you from the Met Office. A continued risk of thunderstorms into tomorrow. Warm and humid for many of us tonight. It will remain dry across many northern areas. So that's as we're further away from this area of low pressure that's bringing this wet weather across more southern areas through today and into tomorrow morning. So some showery rain will likely start to move into the south coast throughout tonight. Elsewhere, we're looking at a pretty dry night. Just a few showers lingering across the very far north and west. They should tend to fade away, though. So plenty of clear skies across the north and west. For many, though, it's going to be quite a cloudy and muggy night, temperatures holding up in the high teens. And a very wet start to the day indeed across more southern areas. This band of rain moves northwards quite quickly initially, but then it may linger for a while as it pushes into more central areas of England as well as parts of North Wales. We do have a warning out for thunderstorms. We could see some surface water flooding as well as some lightning and large hail. Dry start to the day though for more northern areas, much of Northern Ireland, Scotland, Northern England, seeing pretty dry skies, clear skies, sunshine through the northwest of Scotland in particular, temperatures around 17 degrees as well, so quite pleasant indeed. This rain continues to move northwards into North Wales, more northern areas of England throughout Thursday. So it will turn a bit drier than the start of the day across the south coast, but that brightness, that drier weather will allow more intense showers to break out just for a few areas, but these

0: bring a continued risk of some intense downpours and thunder and lightning, but plenty in the way of sunshine. Temperatures climbing towards 27 or 28 degrees as well in the best of that sunshine. So staying on the humid side for Thursday, it turns a bit fresher by the end of the week and into the bank holiday, but there is further wet weather, intense downpours, some brighter weather as well. The winds will start to pick up a little bit throughout this weekend, particularly Sunday into Monday, and there's a continued risk of showers, but also some drier interludes. Bye-bye.
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3: 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UK only. Entrance must be 18 or over. Lines close at 4 p.m. on the 23rd of October. 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Good luck.
4: I've been in Westminster for a long time. 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
19: It's 10 p.m. I'm Patrick Christie's tonight.
20: My wife said recently that our generation and the ones before us haven't done enough to right the wrongs of the past. I too am sorry. Sorry that we haven't got the world to the place that you deserve it to be.
19: Good grief. Well, Harry and Meghan landed in a private jet in Birmingham, which I bet was a massive shock to poor old Meghan. Well, I imagine that will be across some front pages, but in other news...
21: Looking around this diverse room, Donald Trump's worst nightmare! Remember... diversity is our greatest strength.
19: Well, interesting he says that, because the government is currently trying to cover up the migrant crime stats. What will they reveal? And...
22: Look.
19: 33 Brits missing as devastating floods rip through Tibet and Nepal. Plus, civil servants are terrified of why the British flag is flying, apparently. Why don't we just sack them? Got all of tomorrow's newspaper front pages tonight. Breaking news on the front of the Daily Express. Britain's OAPs facing a dire winter as energy bills rise. On our panel tonight, we've got former Tory adviser James Price, Reform councillor Russell Quirk, and broadcaster and journalist Nina Mishkov, and Buckingham Palace pays tribute to Dolly Parton. Get ready, Britain, here we go. Why is the government trying to hide the migrant crime data? Next.
6: Patrick, thank you and good evening. The top stories. The Duke and Duchess of Sussex have landed back in the UK with their children for what's being described as an extended stay. Harry and Meghan are believed to have flown in privately to Birmingham from California 6 years after stepping back from royal duties and moving to America. It's thought the family will base themselves outside London with the children due to start school next week. It remains unclear what security arrangements are to be made for their return. Prime Minister Andy Burnham said the government will do everything it can to support British nationals in Nepal following flash floods. At least 33 Britons are unaccounted for. Latest reports say among that number that's known so far are three British men aged 65, 64 and 52 and seven women aged between 44 and 65. 157 people in total have died and hundreds are missing. A bridge was swept away and multi-storey buildings collapsed by the force of the floodwaters. It's believed they may have been triggered by an earthquake causing an avalanche. A child is among two people killed in a house fire in Grangetown near Middlesbrough. Two men aged 23 and 31 have been arrested on suspicion of murder. Cleveland police says officers were called to a property in the area at 5:20 this morning. A woman remains in hospital in a critical condition. Further three people have suffered non-life-threatening injuries and they're receiving treatment in hospital. In other news, Meta has agreed to pay up to £12.26 billion to dozens of US states to settle claims that its social media platforms harmed children. Meta's denied wrongdoing while agreeing to the settlement, according to court papers. The landmark trial saw Meta accused of knowingly and deliberately designing features that get children addicted to its platforms, like Facebook, Instagram and WhatsApp. A number of countries, including the UK, have introduced social media bans for youngsters in recent months amid concerns over the impact of intense social media use on their mental health. And households are facing higher energy bills this winter after Ofgem raised its price cap by from October, the average annual bill will rise by £60 just as families start to use more heating. Ofgem says high international gas prices are still driving energy costs in the UK, with volatile global markets putting more pressure on bills. The government says its cut to VAT on electricity has limited the rise, but analysts are saying already forecasting another increase in the new year. And Dolly Parton is being remembered as a once-in-a-lifetime star after her death at the age of 80, following what her publicist described as a brief battle with cancer. The country music superstar was best known for hits including Jolene, 9 to 5 and I Will Always Love You. Miley Cyrus said the feeling of losing her grandmother is beyond what feels right to share, adding our most sacred moments were private and they'll stay there, behind the stage, beneath the glamour and between our hearts. Those are the latest headlines. More in an hour.
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19: Good evening. This is a huge scandal. I think Labour are covering up Britain's migrant crime wave. The government is trying to prevent the publication of data revealing the full scale of foreign offending in England and Wales from 2018 to 2024. Why? Well, why could that possibly be? I mean, there's only one reason, isn't there? The true stats on migrant crimes must be absolutely awful. I mean, you know the worst bit? Labour's Justice Minister Alex Norris and Prime Minister Andy Burnham could end up using taxpayers' money to go through the courts to block British taxpayers from knowing about how many immigrants have committed crimes in their own country. I mean, this is treacherous stuff to me. Now, 11 families of victims of crimes carried out by migrants have written to the Justice Secretary demanding that he ends this cover-up. They include the family of Rhiannon White, who was stabbed to death by a Sudanese illegal immigrant who stalked her after a shift at a migrant hotel. He then danced as police and ambulance crews failed to save her life. This is like the Pakistani rape gang cover-up all over again. This is like the Afghan resettlement scheme all over again, where successive governments went to court to prevent us from knowing that they'd secretly imported thousands of Afghans, some of whom went on to commit sex crimes. This is like the secret government nudge unit that has been accused of trying to nobble families of victims of migrant crime into giving statements saying things like, oh, we don't want our child's murder to be used to stoke division, or we need to be a kind and inclusive society. I mean, how dare Labour hide the truth about migrant crimes from us? How dare they when they're about to move thousands of illegals into the British countryside? How dare they when they're moving tens of thousands of illegals into HMOs on streets all over the country? How dare they when we can all see it with our own eyes? Just today, Sudanese illegal migrant Ibrahim al-Bashir was sentenced to 25 years in prison and an indefinite hospital order after stabbing a lone woman 30 times. He grabbed the woman and injured her head, neck and chest, and a group of men managed to get him off her because they heard her blood-curdling screams. The migrant told doctors that he was born, he lived in Sudan until he was about 25. Then he travelled via Libya and Italy and France, where he spent some time in a mental hospital and was eventually refused asylum. The judge then said that al-Bashir told medical staff he'd arrived in the UK from Calais, having used the services of people smugglers. He lived in Luton, Coventry, Birmingham, Barrow, Inverness, and then ended up in Leeds when he was thrown off a Manchester to York train for not having a ticket. And 2 days before his attack, which took place in Headingley, he was actually stopped by police in the area after he was found with his trousers round his ankles and in a trance-like state. But he was released and no action was taken. Look, I am reporting cases like this every single day. And I think that your government wants to hide this stuff from you because they know that if the truth came out, you'd probably kick off. And we know that it's bad, because of data from the British Transport Police that has already been revealed, showing that foreign nationals are responsible for about 80% of thefts on trains in 2025, 40% of sexual assaults. I mean, it will be interesting to see the racial demographics of the remaining 60% or so. But anyway, Office for National Statistics data has revealed that foreigners are three times as likely to be arrested for sex offences as British nationals. The Ministry of Justice has published some migrant crime data showing overall numbers for sexual offences, and it does reveal that foreign nationals accounted for 1 in 7 of sex offence convictions last year. But the MOJ has not provided individual crimes like rape, murder and arson since 2018. And again, you have to say, why not? They keep refusing to do it. Imagine how bad the full statistics must be if this government is trying to hide the full truth from you. Just imagine. And let me tell you why I think they don't want to release the data. Firstly, yes, they don't want civil unrest, so they'll just carry on letting foreigners rape and murder people for the sake of keeping the peace. But secondly, the truth would mean that it would all come crashing down for people like this.
21: Looking around this diverse room, Donald Trump's worst nightmare! Well, it's a pleasure to be here. Have a great, great night. And remember, diversity is our greatest strength. It makes us...
0: It is the very fact of our vibrant, diverse and free societies that gives us our collective strength.
13: And recognise the strength of a multicultural, multilingual, multi-ethnic society.
19: Yeah, it would come crashing down for people like Fraser Nelson as well, who's been doing his absolute best to tell us that we've never been safer, actually, while living in the borough of Richmond-upon-Thames. It would all come crashing down for the police chiefs, the politicians, the lefty-lovey actors and

0: actresses who've been doing mass migration and mass illegal immigration propaganda for the best part of 20 years. It would all come crashing down for the establishment media, who've been desperate to tell us that things aren't really that bad. Oh, look, we're fact-checking. Farage, are foreigners more likely than Britons to commit sexual offences? Yes, as it turns out. And look at this as well from the BBC, who were absolutely tripping over themselves to tell us about the success story of a 20-year-old Sudanese asylum seeker who managed to get one GCSE. Well, it makes it all worth it, doesn't it? Fantastic. I think the true figures are going to be absolutely awful. And that's why they're hiding it from us. But, look, I say this to the government. Go on, then. Prove me wrong. If you're not ashamed of anything, if you haven't got anything to be ashamed of, just go ahead and release the data. Let's get the thoughts of my panel. We've got former Tory advisor James Price, Reform UK councillor Russell Quirk and broadcaster Nina Mishkov. Right, James, I'll start with you. It's absolutely staggering that the government is willing to go to court, the highest courts in the land, potentially, to cover up the migrant crime stats.
1: Yeah, absolutely right. And as you say, if they've got nothing to be afraid of, why would they try and do this? Because they know these stats are very, very bad. I think it would be a really interesting and useful point, because you will see a lot of people who are migrants from other countries commit a lot fewer crimes than your average Brit. Yes. I don't imagine seeing an awful lot of Japanese criminals, for example. Mrs. Price, as you know, an American lady, I'm not sure she's committed all that many crimes recently. I'm sure she's already tucked up in bed and her crime fighters are behind her already at this point. But you will see more crimes being committed from people from certain countries. Now, I don't think that is because those people have any kind of ethnic or biological predisposition to do it, but I do think they probably have cultural predisposition to do it. We know this because you see a lot of people not being deported or attempted to not be deported because their criminal defence barrister will say, well, in my client's defence, he told me he didn't know that raping someone was wrong. He told me he didn't know that that was a problem or that there was such thing as an age of consent, for example, because those things are different in other cultures. Mm. We know this. We know that women and gay people and etc. are treated much worse in certain countries and certain cultures than they are in others. Mm. And if we start getting that data out to actually prove what qualitatively you can already know, then you might be able to have an economic migration system that could have more high-quality Japanese or American people in or whatever, and maybe fewer people from countries that don't know it's wrong to rape.
0: But at least you could have a conversation about it as well, without people being able to go, oh, that's racist, or, oh, well, you haven't really got the data for that. I mean, we've already got a fair amount of data, but you really do have to work for it. Yeah. And this is it. I don't think they want us to be able to go, wallop, there it is.
2: Well, it's like all problems, isn't it? If you don't acknowledge the bones of the problem, so to speak, how on earth can you possibly fix it? Unless, of course, you're trying to cover up years and years of sixth form ideology that has stated through various governments, Labour and Conservative, that all migration is good. Well, I've got news for our politicians. All migration is not good. Now, I would argue, actually, very strongly, that this country was built on immigration. And actually, I think we should be proud of that. However, what we've done since Blair, since 1997, is to let all and sundry in. People that don't want to contribute, people that don't want to live by our laws, and people from different cultures. This is not about ethnicity, by the way. So it's a very lazy thing for the left to say, you're racist. This isn't about ethnicity. This is about cultural differences. Mm. And the fact that there are some cultures across the world, whether they be sub-Saharan Africa or the Middle East and so on, where they simply think differently, not just about crime and societal rules and norms, but particularly about women. They feel differently about women in terms of the constraints upon them and how they behave around women. So let me tell you, a society, a culture that thinks it's OK to stone women to death because they're suspected of adultery, a society that doesn't think women should be allowed to be educated or to drive, it is no wonder that those people then, when they come to our country, treat women in an abhorrent way. But what we must do is acknowledge it, and I would argue that those people from those countries, if they are proven to be generally a threat to Britain, those countries should not have visas issued to them. And indeed, if they are illegal migrants from those countries and proven to be, of course, they should be immediately sent back.
0: Nina, do you think that they should be releasing this data?
3: What good will it do?
0: Well, we know that.
3: I mean, seriously. Seriously, what good would it do? It will only, if the stats are as you imagine, it will only inflame vigilantes. And our, you know, 14%, there was that statistic, 14% of the crimes committed by foreign nationals, that meant that 86% of crimes were committed by British nationals.
2: You're really defending this, Nina Mishkov.
3: No, I'm not. I am just. I'm putting a theory to you. Okay.
2: You don't want to know what the data says.
3: I want.

0: I want to. I want. Of course, everybody needs data. Facts are knowledge. Knowledge is power. But I'm saying why. No, I'm saying why they might not want to.
1: Because it would cause unrest.
0: May I just point out another statistic for you? The Southport riots.
2: Yeah.
0: Okay.
1: As a consequence of.
0: The Southport riots, which came as a consequence of a horrendous, horrendous crime. Okay. Of the people, of the men that were arrested.
2: Yeah.
0: Okay. 40% of them.
2: Yeah.
0: Had already been accused of domestic violence.
2: Right.
0: Okay.
1: Accused.
0: And proved.
2: Okay. Where's this going?
0: Yeah. The point of this is going. You're saying about, you know, women and girls are more at risk because of illegal migrants and because of their attitudes to women. And I can see the theory of that. Let me just finish this. Mm. The men who have come out to defend. They're women and girls are the ones who are.
1: We're getting distracted. No, let me finish. It is completely relevant.
0: Because we're talking about the danger of inflaming vigilantes. And these are the. Let me just say, these are the people.
1: You have to let me finish my point.
0: You have to let me finish this point.
2: Thank you.
0: Because these are the men supposedly defending their women and girls, and at home, they are beating them up,
2: right?
0: And you have to admit that
1: you're distracting.
0: Well, and since
1: you're deflecting.
0: Since 2024, one in five are still doing it.
1: Do you think the first role of the government is to protect?
2: Let's just get.
0: Yes, that's what they are doing. My theory is that's why they're doing it.
3: I will accept that we should have even longer and more punitive and deeply unpleasant punishments for men who beat up their wives, if we can get this data released as well. I think that would be a fair deal. I'm very much in favour that if a man beats up his wife, then the law should...
0: Can we stop getting distracted by the left? It's completely relevant. It is not. Let's get to the heart of this, right?
3: If you are lucky enough to be invited to come into the United Kingdom legally, under whatever visa it may be, there are technically restrictions that say if you commit crimes, you may well be sent home. And we very rarely do that in all sorts of cases. You only tend to do it with people who are going to be law-abiding anyway. And then when you have someone from Afghanistan or somewhere who commits a horrible crime, they will say under the ECHR, can't send me back because they treat rapists very badly in Afghanistan, for example. Right? You would expect that therefore 100% of the crimes committed in this country are committed by Brits because we've got no choice about having horrible criminal Britons here. We have choice about having foreigners here, and we should enforce the laws about not doing crimes.
1: Nina's whole argument is this. Let me just sum up Nina's argument, which is there's a bit of crime that goes on.
0: Is this mansplaining?
1: No, I'm not mansplaining.
0: That's exactly what you're doing. You're pathetic. You don't even recognise what you are.
1: This has got nothing to do with gender. This has got everything to do with my views, which are commonsensical, and yours, which are absolutely bonkers, Nina.
0: That's a very logical argument. Let me get to the argument if you let me actually get a word in. You tell me what I'm saying.
1: Right.
0: You explain to me as a woman what a woman is saying.
1: It's got nothing to do with men and women. Now you're woman explaining to me. Can you just?
0: I am not. I'm just defending myself against a bully.
1: A bully. Stop playing the gender card. It's pathetic.
0: I am not playing a gender card.
2: If no one makes a point actually on this topic in a second, I'm going to make a point.
1: What Nina thinks is because there's a bit of crime in Britain, it's OK to import loads more. That's what she thinks.
0: I did not say that at all. My theory is that the government
1: is... not in office.
0: For God's sake, just stop it. You're pathetic. My theory is that the government is not releasing this information because they are terrified as to what will happen, and that the people who will be inflamed are the vigilantes, and that will inflame racial tension. And while we are concentrating on these cases, we are not concentrating on the majority of cases which are homegrown and which should be being taken seriously.
2: Well, it turns out that it might not be the majority of cases, and we don't know that, do we, because of the data. But this is a point...
0: How many foreign-born nationals are there in this country?
2: If,
3: if the result of this, they could commit a majority of crimes. They absolutely could.
2: But isn't
1: nationalities have a greater propensity to commit crime than others?
3: Exactly.
1: Afghans, Indians, Eritreans,
0: I understand all of that. I understand all of that.
2: We're going to draw a line. I would have just thought that, like, you know, if it is so bad that it's all going to kick off, then maybe deal with the problem and not try to just.
0: They're trying. They're trying.
3: I'm not sure that's right. There is no
1: strategy. They're not releasing the data. They're not trying.
0: Boat people are down by 43% in a year. The French have stopped. They've returned 70,000.
2: Yeah.
0: So they are trying. You can't say they're not trying.
2: But part of the point is about the public level of gaslighting, though, right? So, like, if we got this data out and it's as awful as I suspect it is, then when people stand up and go, diversity is our greatest strength, especially in the wake of yet another terrorist attack, I mean, like, then you could go to them and go, that is BS. You need to stop saying that.
0: But it's not going to make the problem any better.
1: It might then lead, once we know the data, to a greater impetus to stop these people coming to the country and therefore committing the crimes.
0: Can we think about the victims of this migrant crime? I'm thinking of the victims of domestic abuse. Nobody's taking up their case. No, you don't. You keep talking about migrant.
3: Those guys up in the prison spaces that we vacated by deporting the foreign criminals.
2: That's what we get with James Price. We get solutions. Right, OK, look, it's understood that the Ministry of Justice denies allegations of a cover-up. A spokesman said, protecting the public is our priority. We are committed to supporting victims of all crimes, including through our record £550 million funding package for victim support services. We do not comment on live legal proceedings. Just to say again, there's live legal proceedings after trying to prevent the release of this information. But anyway, time now for the Great British Giveaway. And here's Hayley Sparks with all the details.
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5: 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Derby DE1 9TT. UK only. Entrance must be 18 or over. Lines close at 4 p.m. on the 23rd of October. We may call the winner live after all entry routes have closed. Please check the closing time if listening or watching on demand. Good luck.
2: Coming up, all of tomorrow's newspaper front pages, and on the front of the Daily Telegraph tomorrow, Germany in talks to fund Trident. Berlin could bolster Britain's nuclear programme under plans to end Europe's reliance on defence, on America for defence. But before that, Home Office civil servants are complaining that they're terrified of the St George's Cross. Terrified. Should they all be sacked? We'll talk about that next.
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11: I've been in Westminster for a long time, but I know that though power may be here, its effect on people's lives is across the whole of the country. We may be where rules are made, but it's where they're implemented that matters. Join me, Jacob Rees-Mogg, for forthright and frank discussion on where Britain has come from, where it's going, and where it will end up. That's State of the Nation, Monday to Thursday, 8 to 9 o'clock. Vox Populi, Vox Dei.
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2: Welcome back to Patrick Christie's Tonight. So all of tomorrow's newspaper front pages are coming very shortly, but first, a shocking exclusive story from independent journalist Stephen Edgington, who has revealed that civil servants working for the Home Office have said that the English flag is triggering, and it's made them fear for their lives. According to leaked recordings, Home Office staff were invited to a safe space meeting last year to discuss the misuse of English flag and how the campaign to hoist British flags across the country made them fear for their lives and those of their families. During the meeting, civil servants said the flag made them question, am I in danger or are my children in danger? Right now, it is particularly triggering. Another public servant went on, being a mixed-race person of colour, I find it extremely difficult. I've noticed so many more people now using the flag to try and legitimise refusing immigrants into the country. And one said that they can feel the vibes of hate when you walk the streets, and that has left them fearing for their safety and that of their friends and family. Well, joining us now is the former Foreign Office diplomat and CEO of the Centre for Government Reform. It's Amir Kotecha. Amir, thank you very much for joining us. What do you think of some of the comments there that those civil servants have said?
23: I mean, hi, Patrick. It's just pathetic, isn't it? I mean, these people need to get a grip. I mean, seriously, and I think what I find concerning is this is a sort of combination of the sort of snowflakery that we all see with a sort of something more pernicious, which is this sort of hostility to, outward displays of English patriotism, right? It seems to be the sort of fusion of those two things. In this listening circle, I think they called it, which the Home Office decided to do. But I just think, you know, I spent 11 years almost in the Foreign Office, and this stuff is rife across the entire Whitehall system. I mean, genuinely, it's sort of listening circles, it's mentoring sessions, it's reverse mentoring sessions, it's counselling sessions. There's a whole sort of cottage.
2: Reverse mentor?
23: I think that's when a junior member of staff mentors a senior member of staff in their lived experience, right? Oh. So you have someone that's been in the office for a year lecturing a senior Mandarin and how to do things. But, I mean, there's a whole cottage industry of this stuff, genuinely. And this is just one example of it.
2: Yeah. I mean, the irony is it wasn't a particularly safe space because the details of it leaked. But, you know, how big a problem is it if you've got people who are literally working in the Home Office, you know, part of their job presumably will be assessing people's asylum claims or their, just their right to come here even legally, who are triggered by the flag of our country.
23: No, I know. It's a real problem, right? And I think this is actually the more serious part of this, which is that, you know, you can say these people are just wet, and clearly they are, they need to get a grip. But the more kind of worrying thing is these are the people deciding who gets in. And clearly, you know, if people are deeply uncomfortable with the English flag, I'd suggest they might be more comfortable with the Palestine flag, and I don't think that would trigger them in the same way. But if these people are deeply uncomfortable with the English flag, I think we can all guess at their sort of political bias here. And, you know, we all know officials are meant to be politically impartial, but all sorts of things, you know, might be going on in those civil servants' heads that we can't guarantee. And so I just think it's suggestive of...

0: if your job is stopping the boats or something like that, it's a lot easier to actually, you know, spend all your time going to these cuddly, cute sessions on DEI or whatever, rather than focusing on the core of your job, particularly if actually you have a sort of objection to carrying out your marching orders, which, you know, be it stopping the boats or whatever.
1: Well, do you think there is that? I mean, I think that is a reasonable conclusion to draw from this, which is that if you are genuinely triggered by the flag of the country that you're in, that actually you might openly refuse or subtly find ways of refusing and not carrying out your duties, yeah, if a government wants a tougher immigration policy.
0: Exactly. At the very least, you know, dragging a feet or you know, subtle sort of reluctance. You know, I don't think it's always outright subversion, you know, on the part of civil servants. I think quite often, actually, there's just a huge amount of foot dragging, which is why things don't get done. And partly the foot dragging is spending one's time going to things like this rather than getting on with the job. I mean, I think the other thing is the whole incentive structure in the civil service is encouraging this stuff, right? Managers have to show that they're empathetic leaders in order to get promoted, right? And one of the easiest ways to show that you're an empathetic leader, you guessed it, it's putting on a listening circle like this, right? So genuinely, I mean, that is a deep, it's a deeply entrenched thing, and it's a big problem.
1: Whenever I hear these stories here, I just always imagine what would happen if we tried anything like this at GB News. Like, well, you know, I just imagine, like, you know, Michelle Jubry sitting there in a thought circle, right? And just how that would end for the person that had called that meeting. But look, Amir, thank you very, very much. So much needed common sense here. Amir Kotecha there is a former Foreign Office diplomat and CEO now of the Centre for Government Reform. Well, GB News did ask the Home Office for comment, but they declined to respond. We might hear about it in the next listening circle, I suppose. But coming up, all of tomorrow's newspaper front pages, breaking news on the front of the Daily Mirror. Gang revenge fears over fire death. Cops are now probing a supposed link between the A66 crash and the, quote, murders of a girl, 7, and her aunt. That's next.
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5: Hi there. It's hot across central parts of Europe, especially across Italy, next few days. Meanwhile, thundery downpours will affect large parts of France as well as central areas. And we've got some showery rain pushing through the Canary Islands, but the more unsettled weather will move into Portugal and Spain during Thursday and Friday. Heavy rain, strong winds as thunderstorms across France and Germany continue. And it's going to be very unsettled through central and western parts of Europe as we go into the weekend.
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6: Good evening. Welcome to your latest GB News weather update brought to you from the Met Office. A continued risk of thunderstorms into tomorrow. Warm and humid for many of us tonight. It will remain dry across many northern areas. So that's as we're further away from this area of low pressure that's bringing this wet weather across more southern areas through today and into tomorrow morning. So some showery rain will likely start to move into the south coast throughout tonight. Elsewhere, we're looking at a pretty dry night. Just a few showers lingering across the very far north and west. They should tend to fade away, though. So plenty of clear skies across the north and west. For many, though, it's going to be quite a cloudy and muggy night, temperatures holding up in the high teens. And a very wet start to the day indeed across more southern areas. This band of rain moves northwards quite quickly initially, but then it may linger for a while as it pushes into more central areas of England as well as parts of North Wales. We do have a warning out for thunderstorms. We could see some surface water flooding as well as some lightning and large hail. Dry start to the day though for more northern areas, much of Northern Ireland, Scotland, Northern England seeing pretty dry skies, clear skies, sunshine through the northwest of Scotland in particular, temperatures around 17 degrees as well, so quite pleasant indeed. This rain continues to move northwards into North Wales, more northern areas of England throughout Thursday. So it will turn a bit drier than the start of the day across the south coast, but that brightness, that drier weather will allow more intense showers to break out just for a few areas, but these bring a continued risk of some intense downpours and thunder and lightning, but plenty in the way of sunshine, temperatures climbing towards 27 or 28 degrees as well in the best of that sunshine. So staying on the humid side for Thursday, it turns a bit fresher by the end of the week and into the bank holiday, but there is further wet weather, intense downpours, some brighter weather as well. The winds will start to pick up a little bit.

0: throughout this weekend, particularly Sunday into Monday, and there's a continued risk of showers, but also some drier interludes. Bye-bye.
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6: Okay, welcome back, everybody. Let's get the tomorrow's newspaper front pages locked and loaded, shall we? We'll start with the Times. So the Times' front page is obviously a very, very devastating picture story, and it is raging waters kill at least 160 people around the Tibet border. Dozens of UK citizens are among the hundreds missing. I'm sure many of you have seen the videos by now, but just absolutely terrifying, terrifying stuff. The Times, is that the Daily Mail? Or The Guardian, even. PM drops support for donations cap after lobbying for firms. The Telegraph there, we've got Germany in talks to fund Trident. So, yeah, I mean, Berlin looks to invest in the UK's nuclear defence, not content with us having to borrow a German warship to take part in a NATO exercise. We've now got to invest in our defence as well. The Daily Express. Britain's OAPs facing dire winter. Campaigners warn that older people will have to take drastic action because energy bills are rising. Right, OK, look, those are this first snippet of front pages for you there. I mean, should we have a little look, really? Do we think about the Germany in talks to fund Trident on the Daily Telegraph's front page, James?
7: Yeah, I think this is really interesting, very odd story in a way. I mean, I'm not that concerned about the German rearmament that's going on at the moment. I think it's probably a good thing. You know, we're going to keep our eyes on them. There was that clip of the German general.
8: Moved on a little bit.
7: The clip of the German general on German TV explaining about various troop movements in Ukraine and Russia, and he did have that look in his eyes a little bit.
6: He got some flashbacks.
7: Yeah, exactly. Right. Yeah. He was enjoying talking about troop movements a little bit too much through the Caucasus. But in general, I think it's a good thing that the Germans are finally investing in the defence of their continent, of their own country, right? The United States, for example, has not left Germany since the war is over. We only, you know, drawn down forces in recent decades and so on, and their economy is bigger than ours. So if they're just doing this to support Britain, and of course the big excuse from our armed forces for a long time, and the reason why we punch under our weight is because we've also got to do nuclear, in terms of nuclear weapons. So it'd be a good thing, perhaps, if they invest in this and Europe invests in its own defence, given the threat from Russia. But the devil will be in the detail, and I think it would be slightly concerning if it means that we have to commit ourselves even further to protecting Europe.
6: Well, I've had our home security editor, Mark White, has been in touch on this, and he says it's potentially very significant. We know that there have been rumblings about UK making its nuclear deterrent available to cover Europe. Unlike France, the UK already commits that our weapons can be used by NATO. These are our nuclear weapons. It would certainly be one way of getting billions more into our defence budget. So it might be a good thing.
8: Well, it's a good thing, I guess, if it is an extension of Trident, which obviously helps the defence of Europe, particularly at such troubling times. But there is another way of looking at this, of course, which is that it's a bit pathetic that it's not us alone investing in our own nuclear deterrent, and that we need other countries to shore up that defence budget because ours is not robust enough. And obviously, look, we can re-rehearse, I guess, the debates that we've had over many, many weeks and months in terms of what that defence budget should be in terms of the percentage of GDP. And the fact I still don't think this Labour government have actually committed to when they're going to get to 3%. I think they've committed to 3%, but at some distant point in the fictional future.
6: The looming issue here is that apparently the Europeans are saying that they just don't really know whether or not President Trump's administration will withdraw its military from Europe.
9: This is very wise of Germany to think in these ways, because

0: Trump is so volatile, and all the sounds that have been coming out from him from the first term onwards is that he's not interested in Europe at all. By the way, it says Germany is also holding similar talks with France, and they've held joint exercises to simulate how atomic weapons could be used to protect Europe. And there are grand plans for German forces to take part in France's flagship poker nuclear drills in the autumn for the first time.
1: Yes.
0: So they're getting serious.
1: This follows on from a couple of front pages that we had today, which was that Andy Burnham is being warned about Russian attacks in Britain. And there's been a bit of a step up in what's being reported about all of this. You know, is this a bit of fear-mongering, or do you honestly think that we are having the wicket rolled here for seriously just being at war with Russia?
2: Yeah, I do think this is very serious. There was reporting of an unscheduled visitation to Moscow by the director of the CIA, for example. And the last time that happened was in advance of the full-scale invasion of Ukraine. There's not really any movement on the ground in Ukraine at the moment. And what Putin might do ahead of the fact that he might have to do a full mobilisation of the kind of Russians that he doesn't want to have to involve in this, a.k.a. the sort of better-off ones who've got some stake in society, unlike all the poor souls he's already thrown into the meat grinder there, that he might start to think that he has to roll the dice and go into maybe somewhere like Lithuania or like Latvia to go and do that, to go and rattle at NATO and see if we will decide not to go to a full-scale war in the invocation of NATO's Article 5, that's the attack on one is an attack on all, and see if he can show that fundamental breakdown of NATO. Let's just remember, Russia was talking there about whether Britain is going to be at 2.5% of GDP, 3%. Do you know what the Russian defence spending as a portion?
3: Like eight.
2: It's 42% at this point, right?
3: But their GDP has done that.
2: Absolutely extraordinary. And so you've got a million people over there who've got either physical injuries or mental illnesses. You've got all these oligarchs getting rich again on new defence industries. They're making seven million drones a year.
3: But it's clear as well, now that we have a new Prime Minister, that Prime Minister, Andy Burnham, will be tested by Putin in terms of how he responds to pressure, threats or whatever from Russia. But also, can I just defend Donald Trump for a second, which I know you know I'm going to. But Donald Trump's whole proposition is that Europe should pay its way when it comes to defence.
0: I agree with that.
3: We have underspent on NATO compared to the United States for decades, and it's the United States that, understandably, a bit miffed that they're the ones that are having to shore up and subsidise our defence by way of their activities and their armaments.
0: Yes, but his activities over Iran has caused a world recession because, you know, if you look at the Hormuz Strait, it was open before he started all this. Nothing has changed. You know, the leaders of Iran have been decimated, but they're back.
3: The world's in recession. The world's not in recession. Well,
0: I'm saying going towards... I mean, he's caused us an awful lot of financial damage around the world. But what I was going to say is it occurred to me, as I said, that phone alarm... that was supposedly for the wildfires, which was...
1: Yes, down on the barbecue.
0: That, I think, was a test. And I think that people in government are taking the Putin seriously. And I think our media are playing it down, actually. I think we should be taking it far more seriously.
1: All right. Well, there we go. I mean, hopefully it doesn't all end in a big nuclear hellscape, but, you know, we'll have to wait and see, won't we? But anyway, thousands of people in the Spanish town have basically turned the town red today in what might be the world's messiest festival. Here it is.
2: It's definitely not the messiest.
1: Revelers packed the streets of Buñol for the annual La Tomatina food fight as trucks unleashed a staggering 165 tons of overripe tomatoes into a crowd. But even this chaos has rules. The tomatoes must be squashed before they're thrown, and you can't eat them. And the 80-year-old tradition begins in truly bizarre fashion when someone manages to grab a ham from the top of a greased pole. So there you go.
0: Well, I was going to say, there's one woman there, but if you notice, if you look, it's 95% at least men. Why are men so idiotic with things like that?
3: I thought that when I first saw these pictures, the euphoria was this was the reception committee at Birmingham Airport for Harry and Meghan. But
1: exactly. Anyway, there we go. Right. That's like a good day out. I think I'd have gone for that. I'd like to go bull. I'd like to do the bull run. That's something Oh, I love it. Anyway, coming up, breaking on the front of the iPaper, social media addiction. Tech giants pay £17 billion because essentially they've admitted that they deliberately got children addicted to their apps. That's next.
4: 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Every day from 6 a.m.

0: a tetraplegic veteran, is embarking on a 79-mile journey in an off-road wheelchair to prove that life can still be extraordinary.
1: Yes, Danny Mayer, who served in the Royal Scots Dragoon Guards in Iraq, was paralysed from the neck down after a motorcycle accident 6 years ago.
0: Well, the 41-year-old Glaswegian is now preparing to travel the Great Glen Way in Scotland, of course.
2: Feeling nervous now, being just a month from it. Stand by my idiotic phrase. Definitely that's starting to approach me a little bit more. Hopefully a little bit more inspiring by the end of the journey, but I'm feeling like, you know, as most people do when they take on a challenge or at least something that's out of their reach, maybe a little chaotic.
3: GB News, the People's Channel. GB News Breakfast, every day from 6 a.m.
4: There's also a big issue with pigeons in Norwich, but the Greens are not allowing them to be culled. They're supported by a group called Peck Savers, which I think is rather good. And somebody turned up at a council meeting dressed as a pigeon. And you just think, wait a minute, you know, the world's on fire, there are various wars around the place, and they're obsessing about how to deal with pigeons. It does seem quite bizarre, their priorities. But they have proposed pigeon contraception.
5: What?
4: I would like to see that in action. Yeah. I would like to see somebody try and... this is a family show, but I cannot understand how that would happen. But it does seem to me that their priorities are completely upside down.
6: If that's what some Green councillors have advocated.
3: GB News, the People's Channel. Sunday with Michael Portillo. From 11, only on GB News.
7: Royal Navy was the most powerful navy in the world at that time. That was really the bigger ships, the sort of capital ships they're called. When it came to small ships, we really weren't. And especially minesweepers, there were something like 30 sweepers to protect 20,000 miles of coastline. Mm. So Churchill, as First Lord of the Admiralty, realised quickly something needed to be done, and he mobilised what became known as the Royal Naval Patrol Service, rather a dry name, but he requisitioned 200 trawlers, deep-sea trawlers from Grimsby, Hull, all those big sort of fishing ports, and their crews. And they were... Fish decks were... Or fish holes were transferred, were turned into mess decks. Fishing nets were removed, replaced by sweeping gear.
3: GB News, the People's Channel.
8: OK, welcome back. Let's round off some of tomorrow's newspaper front pages. The Guardian: PM drops support for donations cap after lobbying from unions. The Mirror: gang revenge fears over fire deaths. Cops probe a link between the A66 crash, that's where two police officers were killed along with five other people in a car, they're looking for a link between that and now the murders of a seven-year-old girl and her aunt, who apparently died in a house fire. The Sun: Valentina, 7, innocent victim of joyrider gang war. Schoolgirl and aunt die in house blaze. The iPaper: social media addiction. Tech giant pays 17 billion quid over causing harm to children. And The Star: Regal has landed. Yes, Harry, Meg and the kids arrive in the UK. We've not got much time. Let's just focus on The Sun's front page, really. I mean, this is absolutely spiralling gang warfare, it seems. Essentially on the streets of, you know, Middlesbrough, Cleveland area. It's just disgusting to see what's going on here.
9: Lawless Britain, isn't it? And it is getting worse and worse. It's kind of a mission creep, isn't it? We kind of sleepwalk into the normality of this. This, of course, also in the wake of... It's on the front page of The Telegraph that Harper's killers might stay in jail, suggests the minister. That's a bit ambiguous, isn't it? So, you know, despite the fact, obviously, with that, we had that abhorrent story not that long ago in terms of Andrew Harper, the police officer's killers, now potentially getting out of jail, now not getting out of jail. But these kind of big, abhorrent stories don't seem to deter criminality within Britain, particularly when it comes to utter lawlessness, whether this is drug-related or whatever it is, who knows. But, look, we should be very, very concerned indeed, shouldn't we? Maybe, I would just suggest, that maybe some police officers on the street as a deterrent might be a good idea at some point, because I never see one, do you?
8: I mean, this is... It looks like it is a spiralling situation, Nina. I mean, if there's a link between, you know, this crash that obviously we all know about what happened there, there's been some follow-up, and then it looks like, you know, some...
5: But

0: But the police obviously know about this whole kind of gang, because of the four of the five young guys who died in the crash had previous, you could list all the stuff, and yet they were still allowed out to do this, and immediately the police arrested about a dozen people. Now, how are you suddenly going to find a dozen people unless you know that it's a gang and who they are and what they're up to? Mm. So why hasn't they been brought in before now? How have they evaded?
1: I mean, it's been released early. That's
2: yeah,
1: the problem.
2: But I mean, as an area here, you know, that's Middlesbrough, Cleveland, or around there. You know, this is starting to emerge a little bit. I mean, this is serious, serious stuff. I mean, you know,
1: the government
2: needs to get involved.
0: But we've always had that, like, you know, the different families and, like, back to the Preys and the last century. There's always been families and groups.
3: But with respect, the idea that there has always been crime does not mean that it's acceptable for them.
0: No, it's not
3: crime
0: at all.
3: And for hundreds of years in this country, we had something called the Bloody Code, whereby you were executed for actually quite minor infractions, or then you got shipped off to Australia. And as a result, the crime rate absolutely plummeted. So after the war, the crime rate in the 1950s was really very low, and Britain was really very safe. And we've managed to undo a lot of that. It's not inevitable that even in big cities like London, let alone places like Middlesbrough, that you have to just live with lots of crime. In Singapore, they don't do it. In Dubai, you don't have it. In Taipei, they don't have it, because they have a very zero tolerance policy to it. There was a story of a Brit who got put in prison for 2 years in Singapore because he nicked a jacket from an airport. Imagine what Britain would look like if you enforced even low-level crimes with that level of severity.
0: With respect, James, there are no prison places.
2: No.
0: So
1: we'd have to build 400 foreign criminals out of prison.
3: I don't think it's beyond the wit of man for us to build.
1: Criminality has changed in that years ago, that code would mean that kids got left alone. We're now seeing a procession of kids being injured and hurt as a consequence of this gang action.
2: All right, well, look, there's plenty to go on tomorrow's newspaper front pages. We've got all of that coming your way in the next hour. Thank you.
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5: Good evening. Welcome to your latest GB News weather update, brought to you from the Met Office. A continued risk of thunderstorms into tomorrow. Warm and humid for many of us tonight. It will remain dry across many northern areas, so that's as we're further away from this area of low pressure that's bringing this wet weather across more southern areas through today and into tomorrow morning. So some showery rain will likely start to move into the south coast throughout tonight. Elsewhere, we're looking at a pretty dry night. Just a few showers lingering across the very far north and west. They should tend to fade away, though. So plenty of clear skies across the north and west. For many, though, it's going to be quite a cloudy and muggy night, temperatures holding up in the high teens. And a very wet start to the day indeed across more southern areas. This band of rain moves northwards quite quickly initially, but then it may linger for a while as it pushes into more central areas of England, as well as parts of North Wales. We do have a warning out for thunderstorms. We could see some surface water flooding, as well as some lightning and large hail. Dry start to the day, though, for more northern areas, much of Northern Ireland, Scotland, Northern England, seeing pretty dry skies, clear skies, sunshine through the northwest of Scotland in particular, temperatures around 17 degrees as well, so quite pleasant indeed. This rain continues to move northwards into North Wales, more northern areas of England throughout Thursday. So we'll turn a bit drier than the start of the day across the south coast, but that brightness, that drier weather will allow more intense showers to break out just for a few areas, but these bring a continued risk of some intense downpours and thunder and lightning, but plenty in the way of sunshine, temperatures climbing towards 27 or 28 degrees as well in the best of that sunshine. So staying on the humid side for Thursday, it turns a bit fresher by the end of the week and into the bank holiday, but there is further wet weather, intense downpours, some brighter weather as well. The winds will start to pick up a little bit throughout this weekend, particularly Sunday into Monday, and there's a continued risk of showers, but also some drier interludes. Bye-bye.
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2: Well, there's been an unbelievable explosion, really, in this gang violence that we are seeing on Britain's streets. And it all appears to be the fallout for that A66 horror crash that saw two serving police officers, including an Iraq war veteran, killed. Now a 7-year-old girl and her aunt. have been killed after a firebombing at a house. We're going to talk about that. We've obviously got the floods as well taking place in Nepal and much, much

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3: 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UK only. Entrance must be 18 or over. Lines close at 4 p.m. on the 23rd of October. Please check the closing time if listening or watching on demand. Good luck.
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0: Welcome along all of tomorrow's newspaper front pages tonight now with Late Edition.
19: Got to demonstrate before I ask for even more money from John Healey as Chancellor that the money that we're already spending is being well spent.
0: Are we about to sell our nuclear secrets to Berlin? Well, Germany is in talks to fund our Trident nuclear programme as Britain looks for closer defence ties with Europe, moving away from the US. And it is a spiralling gang warfare in Middlesbrough. What is going on there? Police are probing a link now between a house fire that killed a seven-year-old girl and that joyride crash that killed two police officers, as well as, of course, everybody who was in the other car at the weekend. But meanwhile... Tragedy in Nepal. Dozens of Brits remain missing after flash floods devastated communities. Plus,
20: Mark Zuckerberg does not want to go up against and see all the information that they have. So I'm very pleased. There's lots of lawsuits coming for these companies, lots of parents.
0: Well, Meta, which runs Facebook, has now been forced to pay $17 billion by a US court as they agree to make their social media sites safer for children. And... across the world, tributes are still pouring in for the one and only Dolly Parton. That was outside Buckingham Palace earlier today.

0: Joining us this evening, we've got former Conservative Special Advisor James Price, we've got journalist and broadcaster Nina Mishkov, and comedian GB News contributor Steve N. Allen. But first, let's get those headlines with Tatiana Sanchez.
1: Patrick, thank you and good evening. The top stories. The Duke and Duchess of Sussex are understood to have landed back in the UK with their children for what's being described as an extended stay. Harry and Meghan are believed to have flown in privately to Birmingham from California 6 years after stepping back from royal duties and moving to America. It's thought the family will base themselves outside London with the children due to start school next week. It remains unclear what security arrangements will be made for their return. Prime Minister Andy Burnham said the government will do everything we can to support British nationals in Nepal following flash floods. At least 33 Britons are unaccounted for, and the latest reports say that among that number are three British men aged 65, 64 and 52, and seven women aged between 44 and 65. At least 157 people have died, hundreds are missing. It's believed the floods may have been triggered by an earthquake causing an avalanche. A child is among two people killed in a house fire in Gragetown near Middlesbrough. Two men aged 23 and 31 were arrested on suspicion of murder. Cleveland Police says officers were called to a property in the area at 5:20 this morning. A woman remains in hospital in a critical condition. Dolly Parton is being remembered as a once-in-a-lifetime star after her death at the age of 80, following what her publicist described as a brief battle with cancer. The country music superstar was best known for hits including Jolene, 9 to 5 and I Will Always Love You. Miley Cyrus said the feeling of losing her godmother is beyond what feels right to share, adding our most sacred moments were private and they'll stay there, behind the stage, beneath the glamour and between our hearts. And Tim Curry, the legendary actor best known for playing Dr. Frankenfurter in the cult classic, the Rocky Horror Picture Show, has died at the age of 80. Sources say the actor, who'd been plagued with serious health issues for more than a decade, passed away late last night at his home in LA. There was reportedly no foul play suspected in the case. Those are the latest GB News headlines. Over to Patrick.
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0: OK, welcome along. Let me whiz you through Thursday's newspaper front pages. We start with The Times. Britain's lost in Nepal flood. They've got a series of pictures. I will be playing you some video, terrifying video, of what's happened over there. But, yes, it looks as though at least 30 Britons are missing currently. The Daily Mail, there you go, more than 30 Britons missing in Nepal flash floods. That's The Guardian, unfortunately. But The Telegraph... we go for Germany in talks to fund Trident. It's a big story, this. Trying to get to the bottom of whether or not this is actually, like, a really good thing for us financially or whether it's actually a little bit of national humiliation. So we'll discuss. The Express. Britain's OAPs are facing a dire winter. Campaigners are warning that older people will have to take drastic action as energy bills rise, although, given some of Labour's potential proposals, it won't really matter because they'll have to sell their big, drafty house and move in with their kids. But The Guardian. PM drops support for donations cap after lobbying from unions. The Mirror. Gang revenge fears over fire deaths. Cops are probing a link between the A66 crash, which killed two police officers and five lads who were in that car, and the murders of this girl, Seven, and her aunt. The Sun, they've kind of got the, I suppose, slightly more human interest angle on that same story, which is that they've pictured the seven-year-old girl who very sadly died in this incident. She's called Valentina, apparently, just 7 years old, innocent victim of joyrider gang war. Her and her aunt died in a house blaze. So the iPaper, they go for social media addiction. Tech giant pays $17 billion over child harm. It's a very significant story, this, actually. Facebook and Instagram chief Mark Zuckerberg has basically been saved here from having to stand or testify in a trial after...

0: firm's whistleblower gave evidence that the tech chief, so him personally, knew of harm being caused to children by his various social media sites. We will discuss that. The Daily Star, they go for Regal has landed. Harry and Meghan and the kids. They landed via private jet in Birmingham earlier today. Now, let's start with the Sun's front page. So, just to try to give you a bit of a recap, obviously, over the weekend, there was this terrible incident involving two serving police officers. One of them is an Iraq and an Afghan war veteran. The other one, I believe, from memories of the father of, I think, two young children, died because they were doing their job and a car full of five lads, four of whom between them had 37 previous convictions. Actually, one of them at least was up for another conviction as well at the time of his death, were speeding the wrong way down the A66. This has then led to another series of apparent kind of tit-for-tat gang warfare type things, which has culminated today in a property being set on fire in Middlesbrough, killing a seven-year-old girl and her auntie, who is 34 years old. So the two deceased are Valentina Foster, 7, and her auntie Natalie McDonald, 34. Two men are being held tonight on suspicion of murder, and the fire was 2 miles away from that A66 wrong-way crash that killed seven others. And it's also worth noting that I believe in the immediately before that crash, there was another property that is linked to one of the lads who died in this crash, was rammed by some sort of vehicle, right?
1: So he's the father, wasn't he? Father of one of them.
0: So exactly. So it's got basically here all of the hallmarks of gangland tit for tat. So something's happened at this property. They got in the car. They've been off to do something or in some kind of chase, hit the police officers, and then more follow-up here is this, right? I mean, this is out of control, what's happening at the moment.
1: It's horrendous. I mean, it's quite terrifying that there are people who are running around like this who have somehow got... And we don't know what they've got away with in terms of, I don't know, whatever crime they've been involved in before. I can't imagine that it's not involved something that a lot of money is involved, otherwise people don't go to these extremes. And somehow the police have not managed to rein them in. They must, as I said on the other programme, the previous programme, I said for the police to have arrested, I think, as a dozen people so soon after the crash must mean they know who the contacts are, who the families are, if it is a gang, who the gang consists of to a certain extent.
0: Yeah. I mean, Joe, this is, as bad as it gets, really. A seven-year-old girl, and her auntie being torched, in her home.
2: The kind of human tragedy of this stuff is easy to forget as we want to jump, and I always want to jump to what the policy solutions might be to try and fix this stuff. But to see the front page of The Sun, to see a young girl with her whole life ahead of her be taken away by, frankly, evil people is heartbreaking. Mm. But the only thing that you can do when you're confronted with evil by this is to try and stop it. How do we do that? Well, I think we have to get over a kind of squeamishness that has developed for too long now at worrying about the consequences on the perpetrators of crimes. And I think we should hold people like young Valentina front and centre and think about the victims of these crimes and be a little bit more hard-hearted. Maybe these people who are in these gangs have had difficult lives. Maybe they have. Lots of us have done that. Lots of us have had difficult lives. Doesn't give you any license whatsoever to engage in this kind of criminal activity or to end up in murdering and killing like this.
0: Yeah. I mean, this is indiscriminate, OK? So this fire broke out at about 20 past five this morning. It's an end of terrace property in Birchington Avenue in Grangetown, which is just a couple of miles away from this A66 crash. So in that property at the time was this poor seven-year-old girl, her auntie who's also sadly died, a 48-year-old woman who is currently in hospital in a critical condition, and three others who suffered non-life-threatening injuries, including a 15-year-old girl who managed to escape by leaping from an upstairs window after a friend kicked it open. I mean, this is already awful. Could have been even worse. It's an indiscriminate gangland attack, by the looks of things.
3: And for most of us, we go through our lives sticking to most of the laws. We're law-abiding types. So when you read about stories like this happening in this country, it is shocking. You go through your everyday life not realising that this level of criminality happens. But, and I know we don't know if any of the people involved in this are in any way related to the early prisoner release. But what I can tell you is, in my core, it makes me sick that we release prisoners. You look at all these stories and you think, some people need locking up for long times. And what can't we do right now? Because of the way it's been run for decades, we're not in a situation where even if you catch these people, they will receive any kind of a prison sentence that makes society feel like justice has happened. Because we don't have the space, they don't have the inclination to give long enough sentences. I wish that society listens to you and we do hold Valentina front and centre. You know, it's not going to happen, though, is it? There'll be reasons to try and...
2: At the very least, though, let's remember, again, because every time you, or very often when we talk about prisons, you go, well, but we need to use prisons to help rehabilitate people, and that's all well and good, that's marvellous. But the main point of prison should be to keep those of us who are law-abiding safe from those who will seek to do us harm or won't care if they harm us as they go about doing these kinds of activities. That should be front and centre, number one. Once you put someone away for a long time, then we can have all the kumbaya, lovely, it'd be wonderful if we could help rehabilitate those we can rehabilitate. But until that point that we've got most of these people, whom, as you point out, Nina, the police know, because in many cases, there are people with literally hundreds of previous convictions, hundreds of suspended sentences, and they go and commit another crime while they're already on a suspended sentence, and they get given another suspended sentence.
1: It's kind of mafia-like, isn't it? When you think of, and also, it's a sort of thing that you see on teledramas. That, you know, they make dramas out of this, and, you know, people watch it and think, oh, that's very entertaining. Oh, my God, that's awful. Oh, must see more of that. But this is real life.
0: Yeah. I mean, some of the crimes, by the way, that were committed, and again, it's a difficult thing to talk about because, you know, two things can be true at the same time, right? These five lads that were in this car, four of them had a load of criminal convictions. Yeah, you know, I'm not in any way glad they're dead. They've got families that are obviously grieving. You know, that's a horrific, horrific thing. But at the same time, you can have a conversation about why on earth they were behind the wheel of a car or in a car and what kind of lifestyles they were living. Because, you know, 37 previous convictions between four of them. These include things like 12 shoplifting offences. This is one bloke, by the way. 12 shoplifting offences, thefts from vehicles, aggravated vehicle taking, cannabis possession. Another one, possession of a knife, assaulting a police officer, racially aggravated harassment, possession of a Class C drug, and was also facing charges for an incident on June the 9th where he allegedly assaulted a police officer. Another one, four driving offences, failing to surrender to custody, using abusive language, driving without a licence, driving without insurance.
3: Do you know, we kind of know there's a Pareto effect type thing in crime, isn't it? That like 80% of crimes will be done by 20% of people. So if you... Look, we don't need to make it that rehabilitation and protecting society are somehow the two opposite ends of a debate that means both can happen. And if you lock up the people who are responsible for 80% of the crime, that criminal end, then you achieve so much. So why are we pulling away from it? Why are we shying away from it? It's doable. Yeah, in fact, you'd end up having free spaces in the prisons if you focus.
2: It's a fantastic point.
0: And the response, when we had the... And I'm certainly not accusing anyone. You know, we saw some scenes, didn't we, in the wake of this, which were like these balloon tributes to some of these lads. And I know that for a lot of people, and certainly I imagine for members of the police force, that's probably stuck in the craw a little bit, given that two police officers had died needlessly as a result of being involved in a head-on collision with a car driven by these people who was going the wrong way. If the response to that and that their children or family members dying is to go and firebomb a house with a 7-year-old girl in it and a 15-year-old girl in it and whoever else was in there, I mean, that is just...
1: They just have to throw the book at them, surely. Mm-hmm. I mean, they can't not. There's got to be some sort of atmosphere where you feel that crime should not pay, and but at the moment they are getting away with it. Why?
0: Yeah.
2: Well, the reasons are that for decades that we have reduced sentences in the name of trying to rehabilitate and thinking that, well, a long sentence might mess up some kid's life and, well, you know, we might have to give them more skills and there might need to be more youth clubs and all this sort of stuff. Well, I'm sorry, that might be true if someone doesn't, you know, steals something from a shop at the age of 8 or something.
1: Well, give them
2: a short, sharp shock and scare them. But when these people are adults and they've done this level of crime, throwing the book at them, I agree with you, but that means putting them in prison for an exception exceptionally long time so that they can't do these things anymore, and taking them out of the general population and using them to encourage everybody else and saying, if you act in this way, you will never be allowed out of prison.
1: I understand that, but how does that square with the recent statistics that said that the reason, one of the reasons why our jails are so full is because the judges are giving longer sentences than they did 30 years ago?
0: Well, quite,
1: so you've got to square.
2: Well, I think partly because there's a technology to catch more criminals as well. And so a lot of things that would have gone below the radar are now being.
1: Well, they, why can't they catch this? But with prison, it has to be punitive to punish them. Secondly, to keep the public safe, or you can, you know, switch those about. But thirdly, there has to be some kind of redemption, and because otherwise, all the people that are stuck in jails are going to come out at some point, and they are going to reoffend.
0: Okay. All right. Well, I just want to squeeze another story in, it's a big story, into this section, which is on the Times' front page. Britain's lost in Nepal flood. I'm hoping that we might be able to play you some footage as well whilst I talk of this. I mean, it's just, you know, absolutely unimaginable horror, this, really. I mean, that is some of the aftermath of this flood that just ripped through a Nepalese village. So, raging waters here have killed at least 160 people around the Tibet border. I believe that 650 more are missing. It's very difficult. It's very difficult to see how there can be a huge amount of survivors, I'm sorry to say, but I think we can all see that, including many, many Brits. And it's just torn through. But it is yet another natural disaster, isn't it, in this part of the world, by the looks of things. And, it's just shocking, really.
1: It's horrendous. So the US Geological Survey said a landslide preceded the flash flooding in Nepal, and there was no earthquake. The event was initially reported as a magnitude 0.4 earthquake, but now they're saying there was an earthquake, but there was just a landslide. But what caused the landslide?
0: The raw power of nature, isn't it, this, though?
3: That's the thing, isn't it? You see scenes like that and you realise, for all that we think we're fancy, we humans, with our ability to shape nature around us, you get a reminder from this planet every so often that we can't really do that much. It has so much more power and force. So all we can do is try and be clever and plan. And that's, I suppose, like, you live in... we are very fortunate. Things like this makes you realise how bland and boring the UK is in terms of its plate tectonics and its mountains and its temperature, which keeps us safe. But, you know, the more people you get on this planet, people are going to live in dangerous areas. And it's shocking what the Earth can do.
2: And just very briefly, it's very concerning, though. We were talking about, is it Nepal? Is it Tibet? It's along that border. Mm. At least we're all still saying Tibet. And Andy Burnham's comment himself, he says these scenes emerging from along the Nepal-China border. So this looks to me like Andy Burnham, and maybe one of his first utterances in a geopolitical sense, very happy to suggest that Tibet is now just a part of China. I wonder what that speaks for our ability to combat the CCP going forward.
0: Gosh, yeah.
2: Hope that was a slip of the tongue.
0: Hopefully, isn't it? Yeah. But look at that. I mean, you just think, and there's clearly quite a lot of footage that we are not showing you for obvious reasons. But yeah, you look at that and you just think, you know, what would it be like? You're in your flat or whatever you are there, and you know, apparently it's about 9 o'clock in the morning. If that had happened at night, my previous guest in the last show as well said, you know, if this had happened at like 2 o'clock in the morning, which it very easily could have done, the amount of casualties would have been even higher, because at least, even though it was only maybe a minute or so, people had some sort of
1: a chance. But I can't imagine. I mean, what are the other disasters, horrendous ones? Like, there was the Boxing Day tsunami. There was that. There was also the Japanese after Fukushima. And, you know, as you say, the raw power of nature, what can you do? You know, literally run for the hills, but my God, how fast can you run? You can't run.
0: I actually lost a friend in the Nepalese earthquake in 2015. And it was eerily reminiscent of this. And this seems to be kind of a slightly more water-based landslide than that one was, just, you know, the kind of raw power of the earth coming down there. But yeah, I lost a friend I was at university with over there in the Detolf, and that was actually absolutely, just beyond anything. I mean, more than 7,500 people were killed in that 7.8 magnitude earthquake that struck on the 25th of April. I do think there's going to be questions, I think, aren't there, for people to say, look, why are you going? I know it's an incredibly beautiful part of the world, and people say, oh, these things are rare, and you don't want to discourage anyone from going, but, like, the risk just, I don't know.
1: But also, you know, if you're thinking logically, that the topography, which is very mountainous, so the rescue efforts are going to be So much more difficult than...
0: So tricky. So tricky. But look, obviously our hearts go out to everyone involved, especially the 30 Brits who are still missing in Nepal. There'll be a lot of families tonight, won't they, hoping for a miracle. But coming up, aren't we about to sell our nuclear secrets to Berlin? Well, the Telegraph is revealing that Germany is in talks to help fund our Trident project. Is this good news or is this a national embarrassment? We'll discuss next.
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6: I've been in Westminster for a long time, but I know that though power may be here, its effect on people's lives is across the whole of the country. 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
0: All right, OK, welcome back. So let's have a look at a couple of the other front pages tomorrow. The Daily Telegraph's one, Germany in talks to fund Trident. So we're trying to work out whether or not this is actually just a really good thing or a bit of a national embarrassment. So Germany's in talks to invest in Britain's nuclear deterrent. Berlin is considering offering financial support, good, financial support for Trident as it spearheads efforts to reinforce Europe's nuclear umbrella. Apparently, they want to integrate themselves further into the existing British and French nuclear deterrents rather than pursue its own bomb. I don't want their own bomb, do they? Probably a good thing. thanks to, you know, what history tells us. but European nations are ultimately trying to bolster their defences against an ever-looming threat from Russia and concerns that the Americans might not be there to bail us out. Right, James, is this a good thing?
1: Well, I think it remains to be seen. I think it's too soon to tell, really. But the context of this is that in the wake of not just Trump saber-rattling about pulling out of Europe, because Obama did that and Clinton did that and Bush did that, Trump's the only one who's done it with enough force to make Europeans actually stand up. And, of course, why is it? Why should my American in-laws, for example, who live in the Midwest in Indiana, why should their taxes be going to pay for the defence of a rich and decadent continent that they don't tend to visit very often? Europe should definitely be able to pay its way in this. And so as a result of that, you are starting finally, belatedly, to see NATO members on the continent starting to pay their fair share. And the Germans, who were the biggest culprits of not doing this, they always consistently spent less than the 2% that they should have done by their NATO commitment, have started to get their act together in the wake of the invasion of Ukraine. And they call it the Zeitenwende, a change of era. Always lovely to hear a bit of German on GB News, I know. They're a change of era that's coming along. And that means that because when the Germans do anything, they never do it by half, and they're going full scale into building up this stuff, and they're actually putting their money where their mouth is, unlike the Labour Party, who say they're spending more money, and it seems to be going mostly on pensions and probably, you know, God knows what else. But the Germans are really actually doing this, and one of the things they're doing is seeing how can we have more of a protection for Europe in a nuclear capacity that doesn't make the Poles, for example, who've been spending 6% in GDP for a long time, think maybe we need to have a nuclear weapon. Maybe the Nordics need to have it. If you can say, right, well, we're going to help invest in the British system, which, by the way, is huge black holes in the funding of it.
0: £63 billion modernisation.
1: It's absolutely horrendous how much money has gone down the drain of this for it being poorly run in the past. And because it's so top secret, no one ever wants to talk about that fact. I've not broken any official secrets, don't worry. So the idea is that you can use the German cash because they're actually finally starting to spend by borrowing again, which they've not done for a long time, in order to try and extend that nuclear umbrella, even though Britain has already said that it would put its nukes up to be used in the defence of NATO in general.
2: Can I just say that one of the reasons that our armed forces and the Army, Navy and Air Force in general are in such an embarrassing and humiliating state is down to the Tories hollowing it out, as quoted by Ben Wallace, who was the Defence Minister. Mm. The procurement was ridiculous. The money that was wasted on the Ajax tanks, which still hasn't come in through, billions. A complete disaster, you know, not enough forces. Just ridiculous. Okay. So we have to take the help we can get.
0: Yes, but that help has previously, very recently, included using a German naval vessel for a NATO exercise because we didn't have a working, functioning ship of our own. Now, apparently, this could also mean German boots on the ground in Scotland. So
1: imagine, like, it's just a matter of timing, isn't it? That's exactly what they wanted. They just wanted it sooner.
0: Here's the thing. Becoming peace. It's OK. It's all right.
1: It took longer than you thought. Look, you framed it as good financial news or national humiliation. It can be both, and it is both, isn't it? If we could afford to do it, then what a great nation we'd be, but we definitely can't. So financially, we need the help, and it's a humiliation. But let's just get all the jokes out of our system, right? Because let's do it. But we're not actually going to go to war with Germany again. In the same way they're investing in France, and we're not going to go to war with France, even though that's the go-to punchline for so many things. Germany and France aren't going to go to war. We're basically kind of sorted, whereas if we have a problem, it's going to be the kind of thing that we couldn't take. I'm implying an issue with Russia here. We wouldn't be able to deal with it. Germany wouldn't be able to deal with it on its own, but together we would. And together, this will mean that we work together. This is exactly the way we stay safe.
0: Yes, the only potential real downside that I can see, and again, I don't think this is something that should outweigh us actually having a serious nuclear deterrent, but you know, for all of this saber-rattling by Putin at the moment and all these headlines that we've seen in recent days about how Britain needs to brace itself for these attacks, etc., you know, because the Germans can basically outsource the risk here, can't they, to us? Because they can give us a load more money, we take all of the risk of being, you know, these nukes are only going to be, realistically, who are we going to fire some of these nukes at? Who is it? It's going to be the Russians, probably. So, you know, it makes us more of the target around continental Europe, potentially. I'm not saying that's something that we should, you know, shy away from, but...
1: I think that the nuclear doctrine all through Cold War One, let's put it, because I suspect we'll look back and think we are in Cold War Two now already, as Professor Neil Ferguson has said. The kind of prevailing doctrine would be that Britain was a very serious target throughout the first Cold War, because the Russians would think, well, we'll target them because we won't fully target America necessarily unless it really is World War Three, end of the world. But you could see, for example, a city like Birmingham, which was genuinely high on the list of potential Soviet targets.
2: And as far as Patrick's concerned, that wouldn't be a bad thing.
1: It could do up to £10,000 worth of damage.
0: Mean, you know, that's mean. There's but, just certain pockets of it that I think have been lost.
1: But the risk is higher than I think any of us want to actually appreciate. And because it's such a big and terrifying idea, we don't want to think about this sort of stuff. You think the kind of doomsday end of the world scenario and all the rest of it. Putin has threatened, he's rattled this stuff. I don't think it's particularly likely.
0: Yeah.
1: But if it's the end of the world that you're talking about, or nuclear annihilation of Europe,

0: that. I think you're right, though, short of nuclear exchange, it will be something like that. If we said earlier that the Russians have got 42% of their GDP being spent on defence. A lot of nasty guys being made very rich on this. They're making 7 million drones this year to 100,000, maybe, at the upper end that Britain's managing to make at this point. Even if there were a ceasefire, or especially if there were a ceasefire with Ukraine tomorrow, there's only so long that having that many soldiers, that many drones, that many oligarchs who are invested in the defence spending can stay in Russia without Putin being forced to put that latent energy somewhere. And as you say, there is a little bit of land near the Baltics that would push through, it's called the Suwalki Gap between Poland and Lithuania, to get into a little Russian exclave. If everyone wants to go and look at their map, there is a bit called Kaliningrad that is Russian sovereign territory that is the other side of the Baltics, that they could push through, cut off those Baltic states, and the Russians say, well, you're going to bring conventional forces to stop us? And if NATO doesn't do that, you can say, see, I've broken NATO, I don't have to go to war with any of the rest of you, but you're not going to go and commit to World War III between the Americans and the Brits and the French and the Germans versus Russia over three little Baltic countries, are you? And then call our bluff.
1: Well, that's terrifying.
2: I hope you have a lovely evening. Hug your loved ones and, yeah, tuck them in tight, won't you?
3: And paint your windows white, because that was, you know, when the Cold War was really at its height, that was the nuclear advice we were given.
2: That'll do it.
3: If the bomb's about to come, you paint your windows white.
2: Yeah.
3: That'll withstand
2: you
3: the
2: imagine,
3: blast.
2: You can't you, like the people of Hiroshima there? But we painted the windows white.
3: And it was and it was Farrow and Ball.
2: Oh, cool. Well, there you go. Yeah, well, I never miss a good crisis to make a bit of money there. So, yeah. Do you want this nuclear repellent paint? Anyway.
0: And if Farrow and Ball want any sponsorship for their nuclear resistant paint, I'm sure they'll have it.
3: And there'll be a fabulous name for it.
2: Oh, yes. Yeah. Oh, yeah, probably won't. Let's not speculate on that. But anyway. Look, we've got loads more coming your way. I'm going to talk to you about, it's on the front of two national newspapers, three actually, Meta. So Mark Zuckerberg's Meta has been ordered to pay 17 billion quid over what would appear to be knowingly harming children online, which is, you know, a remarkable thing. So we'll talk about that. But in other news... Yes, tributes pouring in all over the world for the one and only Dolly Parton. Patrick Christie's Tonight, Late Edition.
4: Good evening. Welcome to your latest GB News weather update brought to you from the Met Office. A continued risk of thunderstorms into tomorrow. Warm and humid for many of us tonight. It will remain dry across many northern areas, though. That's as we're further away from this area of low pressure that's bringing this wet weather across more southern areas through today and into tomorrow morning. So some showery rain will likely start to move into the south coast throughout tonight. Elsewhere, we're looking at a pretty dry night. Just a few showers lingering across the very far north and west. They should tend to fade away, though. So plenty of clear skies across the north and west. For many, though, it's going to be quite a cloudy and muggy night, temperatures holding up in the high teens. And a very wet start to the day indeed across more southern areas. This band of rain moves northwards quite quickly initially, but then it may linger for a while as it pushes into more central areas of England as well as parts of North Wales. We do have a warning out for thunderstorms. We could see some surface water flooding as well as some lightning and large hail. Dry start to the day, though, for more northern areas, much of Northern Ireland, Scotland, Northern England, seeing pretty dry skies, clear skies, sunshine through the northwest of Scotland in particular, temperatures around 17 degrees as well, so quite pleasant indeed. This rain continues to move northwards into North Wales, more northern areas of England throughout Thursday. So we'll turn a bit drier than the start of the day across the south coast, but that brightness, that drier weather will allow more intense showers to break out just for a few areas, but these bring a continued risk of some intense downpours and thunder and lightning, but plenty in the way of sunshine, temperatures climbing towards 27 or 28 degrees as well in the best of that sunshine. So staying on the humid side for Thursday, it turns a bit fresher by the end of the week and into the bank holiday, but there is further wet weather, intense downpours, some brighter weather as well. The winds will start to pick up a little bit throughout this weekend, particularly Sunday into Monday, and there's a continued risk of showers, but also some drier interludes. Bye-bye.
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7: All right, OK. Well, we are going to save Dolly Parton for a second and instead we're going to talk about what's on the front of the iPaper and go for social media addiction. Tech giant pays 17 billion quid over child harm. This for me, especially, I hate to say this, especially as a new father, but it does really hit home, actually. Facebook and Instagram chief Mark Zuckerberg has essentially been saved from testifying in a trial because... the firm's whistleblower gave evidence that the tech's legal chief, so him, knew of harm being caused to children. His firm Meta is accused of deliberately targeting teenagers with product features as addictive as cigarettes, online casinos, all of this kind of stuff. Now, look, I'm regular viewers and listeners will know I'm instinctively against all of some of the, I think, gratuitous attempts to ban social media and clamp down on social media. However, I do think it is pretty awful that... You know, clearly here, social media, Meta, Facebook, Instagram, all of that. You know, if they're doing this, if they're targeting the kids with things like cigarettes, like what else are they doing with children online? You know, brand placement or just making it addictive for them?
8: Yeah. Look, I agree. Like, I don't like the idea of letting governments control what can happen on social media, but it's different with kids. In the same with alcohol. I don't like the idea of a government ever telling me what I can drink, but you keep it away from kids. It's always going to be different when it comes to kids. This is the sticky issue, isn't it? Because they took the deal, so you can't really say we've found out what they did. It's realistically two options. They were either testing to try and find things that were addictive to kids, or were trying to make the system addictive to everyone and found out that also includes kids. Either way, it doesn't look great. Do you know what I mean? So I think it is dodgy. I'm glad that would be kept away from kids. There's some sort of weird dopamine-y thing, isn't it? They've worked out how to hack the brain so that you just can't put that phone down, the infinite scroll and all these things. The fact that I can't remember which documentary it was, but there's a thing about adding a delay that the phone can refresh faster than your phone refreshes, but you don't enjoy it as much. But if you get that slight pause before it refreshes, it's the same thing that happens when you're actually on, like, some one-armed bandit. They've built in one-armed bandit technology into your phone.
9: Sort of an anticipation moment. Yeah,
8: so you get the reward. Like, dopamine is an anticipatory drug. Everyone thinks it's a reward thing, but it's not. And they've managed to hack that. So, look, they're going to do better than I do. They've got the research. I can't defend them against them as well as they can attack my brain.
9: This is so cynical. It's absolutely repulsive. And they have destroyed, around the world, a generation. I know that sounds completely over the top, but they have. If you look at, in every country, this has just been a horrendous money-making operation at destroying young people.
7: Well,
9: the self-harm sites, the bulimic anorexic sites for young girls,
7: different websites though, aren't they? That's not Facebook and
9: no, but I'm saying in general that this is, you know, it's not just Mark Zuckerberg that's done it, the thing is, if you look through the wrong end of a telescope and you look at it, all of these tech giants, these are all nerdy students who started this as a kind of, I mean, wasn't it to rate women that the Facebook thing started? You know, that's why Facebook was started, so they could rate other.
8: Oh, it was a thing before Facebook, yeah.
9: Yeah, but... And because they are those sort of men.
7: Well, maybe we wouldn't be in this.
8: To be fair, though, I can't imagine Bill Gates got an absolute ton, but he went off and was in his garage and developed an operating system. Operating system didn't cause damage. I don't think it's necessarily the slightly on the spectrum nerdiness of men. Loads of great inventions have been made by nerdy, slightly on the spectrum.
9: I understand.
7: Why are you standing up?
8: Because I

0: It's where I live.
1: But the thing is, nobody regulated it. Nobody saw what was coming down the track.
0: No, but
1: that's the problem.
0: Steve Wozniak versus Zuckerberg. It's just the product that was produced turns out to be more dangerous.
2: Well, yep. go on, James. Your
3: yeah, point. I agree that all the libertarian rules go out of the window when it comes to children, and that's absolutely right. We don't let children smoke or drink or do other stuff to vote. We don't let them make their own decisions and all the rest of it. Obviously not, because there's a duty of care. My only concern is I'm reticent about throwing the baby out with the bathwater on these things, because this technology is still incredibly new. It's only 20-odd years old, all these sorts of social medias and all the rest of it. And that the other technologies like WhatsApp, which is also owned by Meta, for example, enables me to keep in touch with my friends in America, my friends in deepest, darkest Benin, my friends all around the world. It enables you to make sure that you can tell your wife you're home safe or your parents you're still fine in ways that you could never do any of this stuff. So I just think we have to remember that it's not just destroying a generation. I agree that it's had negative effects, but there are positive
1: Major
3: effects
1: negative.
3: Too. And I think the biggest culprit of this has only come along in the last few years, which is TikTok.
4: Yes.
3: And there are a lot of studies that show that the longer you spend on TikTok, the more well-disposed you are towards the Chinese Communist Party. Yes. Because it is a Chinese app and people are being fed content that makes China look wonderful and marvellous and amazing, rather than the terrifying, genocidal, communist dictatorship that it actually
0: is. And Andy Burnham is on there quite a lot.
2: Yeah, but one of the things I do think, sorry, but is that I'm seeing, and I believe this is true anyway, it may well not be, but I think it is, where you're seeing a lot of women and a lot of men now as well getting these kind of, you know, what are they called? Aesthetic things.
3: Looks maxing.
2: Looks maxing and all of that. But also just, you know, because they're seeing all of this, you know, if everyone's got the big puffy lips and all the girls got the big puffy lips and all of that.
1: Horrible.
2: But the other thing I think as well is that, you know, people put completely fake lives on that, you know, like, and if you're consuming content from someone that's like always on holiday in the Maldives or in the Seychelles or in Mauritius, I think it makes you more depressed about your own.
1: Of course it does. Of course it does. Naturally, exactly that. I mean, interestingly, in the last few weeks, TikTok has been advertising on television. Mm. And it's a little sort of thing about a young girl and learning stuff. Oh, I didn't know I could learn stuff from TikTok. Saying it's messages. It's educational. You know, so we're not nasty.
3: It's educating about what the Chinese Communist Party
2: is. Yes, exactly. We've got to go. Right, OK, when we come back, we are going to be paying tribute to the Queen. That is, of course, Dolly Parton. We're also going to be talking about a pound shop princess who arrived earlier today on a private jet in Birmingham. That's next.
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5: 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And no worries about our travel insurance.
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8: Hi there. It's hot across central parts of Europe, especially across Italy, next few days. Meanwhile, thundery downpours will affect large parts of France as well as central areas. And we've got some showery rain pushing through the Canary Islands, but the more unsettled weather will move into Portugal and Spain during Thursday and Friday. Heavy rain, strong winds, as thunderstorms across France and Germany continue. And it's going to be very unsettled through central and western parts of Europe as we go into the weekend.
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10: The 19th century opera composer Richard Wagner has been accused of virulent anti-Semitism and of inspiring Adolf Hitler. What is the truth in those accusations? A new book painstakingly researches what Wagner wrote and said and what he didn't write and say.
11: I was really guided to the title of my book by an article by Dominic Lawson on the occasion of Wagner's 200th birthday. It argued that we should go on listening to Wagner, but the headline was, Hitler's favourite composer was a monster. And various facts were alleged in support of this, that Wagner believed in the German master race, that his views influenced Hitler.
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10: What is rosé wine? 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
12: So the colour is
4: from the red grapes. It's made with either white or red grapes, and it's left to macerate or steep, so you get a little bit of that red grape colour, but not so much that it's a red wine.
10: It's called the Pale Rosé by Sacha Lichine. Where does this come from?
4: This is from Provence. So this is the sort of sibling little sister of a very famous rosé. And so they're making the same thing, but I find it sort of lighter, easier to drink, more fruity, and I think I prefer it. So it's delicious, really.
10: Oh, that is deeply delicious. Very drinkable, isn't it?
4: It is.
10: You've gone all afternoon with that.
9: 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Sunday with Michael Portillo. 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
8: Royal Navy was the most powerful navy in the world at that time. That was really the bigger ships, the sort of capital ships they're called. When it came to small ships, we really weren't. And especially minesweepers, there were something like 30 sweepers to protect 20,000 miles of coastline. Mm. So Churchill, as First Lord of the Admiralty, realised quickly something needed to be done, and he mobilised what became known as the Royal Naval Patrol Service, rather a dry name, but he requisitioned 200 trawlers, deep-sea trawlers from Grimsby, Hull, all those big sort of fishing ports, and their crews. And they were fish decks, fish holes were transferred, were turned into mess decks. Fishing nets were removed, replaced by sweeping gear.
9: GB News, the People's Channel.
2: Okay, well, we're going to do the Dolly Parton tributes that have been pouring in. Dolly Parton's last song is locked away in a box and will not be released until what would have been her 100th birthday, apparently. Parton put My Place in History in a chestnut box, which is on display in Dollywood's Dreammore Resort in Pigeon Forge in Tennessee, with strict orders not to release it until January 2046. A recording of the song is on a CD in the box alongside a player, Parton has said. Parton co-opened Dollywood, a 165-acre theme park in the foothills of the Great Smoky Mountains in 1986. They've got tremendous place names in America, haven't they? The park featured a recreation of her childhood home and a museum documenting the star's early life. That was tributes paid to Dolly Parton outside Buckingham Palace earlier. James, are you trying to go to Dollywood?
3: We got there, we got as far as the entrance. It looked quite busy, and Mrs. P said, "No, I've been before when I was younger. I'm not sure you'll like it that much, darling." So we went over the road to the life-size, this is not a joke, life-size recreation of the Titanic, which you can also get in Pigeon Forge,
2: Why?
3: Tennessee. Because America is just the best place. We'd already been past a full, exact-scale, life-size replica of the Athenian Parthenon in a random park outside Nashville. It is just great. Dollywood, go there, go to Pigeon Forge. It's the most beautiful countryside and mountain range in the world, and they've got the tackiest, most awful stuff there.
2: I love it.
0: To be fair, to this great nation in which we sit, in Hitchin, there was a news story recently about a playground that's got a slide that's kitted out to look like the Titanic. So it's... I can tell you which part of the story it is, because it's tipped. And it's got some pushback, but just, you know, we compete with America. We can do tasteless Titanic tributes,
6: but we didn't produce Dolly. Dolly, yeah. And I'm wearing my Dolly earrings for her. Yes. So she, you know, everybody should be a bit more Dolly, I feel, don't you think?
2: Did you meet a Dolly? You seem to have...
6: I sort of met her, but... I went to a press launch at the end of the 70s, in the days when I was the Queen of Pop on The Sun. And in those days, she was a country singer, and country was naff, completely uncool, unlike today where there's the Taylor Swift. So they didn't want an article, but I went to the press launch anyway, and I counted... I thought, why is it so crowded? I counted 7 photographers from The Sun desk who managed to wheedle their way in. That's, you know, everybody wanted to see her. She's tiny. I mean, I'm not tall, and she's shorter than me. She was just amazing. You couldn't take. She was like this glorious, exotic little creature. You couldn't. Oh.
1: I mean, she was so funny.
2: Yeah.
1: You know, she said, I was one of the first women to be a feminist. She said, to burn my bra, took the fire department 4 days to put it out. You know, that's a, you know, wonderful, you know.
3: What was the other great line of hers? They say, I'm just a dumb blonde. Well, I ain't dumb and I ain't blonde.
2: Yeah.
1: And it costs a lot of money to look this cheap.
3: Yeah, that's a great one.
1: I mean, you're wonderful. I mean, you know, it's just a wonderful
2: woman. And also,
1: woman.
2: She could easily have been like a super billionaire, but she just kept giving so much away in charity. It was just,
3: didn't she fund that, the Moderna vaccine in COVID or something?
1: She donated $1 million. Yeah, and but her book thing is wonderful. You know, Imagination Library. It's
2: 330 million books worldwide.
1: You should register George for that.
2: Yeah,
1: and you'd probably get the books.
2: There you go.
1: In his name. Through the post every month.
2: Well, we're done for this evening. Thank you very much. Absolutely lovely to have you all on. And we're going to go over now stateside to The Late Show Live with Tom Howard.
12: That's right, Patrick. Tonight, Donald Trump has banned all visas around the world, temporarily at the very least. It's a stark measure. We'll discuss it here. Also, Trump has banned Palestine Action as a terror group. And there's a Cambridge professor with some fruity historical comments on jihad. We'll reveal all after this.
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14: Good evening. Welcome to your latest GB News weather update brought to you from the Met Office. A continued risk of thunderstorms into tomorrow. Warm and humid for many of us tonight. It will remain dry across many northern areas. So that's as we're further away from this area of low pressure that's bringing this wet weather across more southern areas through today and into tomorrow morning. So some showery rain will likely start to move into the south coast throughout tonight. Elsewhere, we're looking at a pretty dry night. Just a few showers lingering across the very far north and west. They should tend to fade away, though. So plenty of clear skies across the north and west. For many, though, it's going to be quite a cloudy and muggy night, temperatures holding up in the high teens. And a very wet start to the day indeed across more southern areas. This band of rain moves northwards quite quickly initially, but then it may linger for a while as it pushes into more central areas of England as well as parts of North Wales. We do have a warning out for thunderstorms. We could see some surface water flooding as well as some lightning and large hail. Dry start to the day though for more northern areas, much of Northern Ireland, Scotland, Northern England seeing pretty dry skies, clear skies, sunshine through the northwest of Scotland in particular, temperatures around 17 degrees as well, so quite pleasant indeed. This rain continues to move northwards into North Wales, more northern areas of England throughout Thursday. So we'll turn a bit drier than the start of the day across the south coast, but that brightness, that drier weather will allow more intense showers to break out just for a few areas, but these bring a continued risk of some intense downpours and thunder and lightning, but plenty in the way of sunshine, temperatures climbing towards 27 or 28 degrees as well in the best of that sunshine. So staying on the humid side for Thursday, it turns a bit fresher by the end of the week and into the bank holiday, but there is further wet weather, intense downpours, some brighter weather as well. The winds will start to pick up a little bit throughout this weekend, particularly Sunday into Monday, and there's a continued risk of showers, but also some drier interludes. Bye-bye.
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16: 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UK only. Entrance must be 18 or over. Lines close at 4 p.m. on the 23rd of October. Please check the closing time if listening or watching on demand. Good luck.
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39: Our audience aren't afraid to have their say. They want their voices heard now, and they've got a channel where that can happen.
40: I find more and more as I'm wandering around, people come up to me and they say, "We saw you on television." I say, "Oh yes, on what?" "On GB News."
41: "Hello, are you the famous Sue?" "The whole crew hit me here now. We came to celebrate."
40: It's our job to be the eyes and ears of the viewers.
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12: Live from Washington, D.C., this is GB News with the stories shaping both Britain and America. President Trump has declared Palestine Action as a global terrorist organisation. Yes, the British-based Direct Action Group joins the list that includes Hamas and the Islamic State, resulting in their supporters facing a lifetime ban from entering the United States.
47: In 90 days, Mr. President, we didn't have not one person came in illegally.
12: And it isn't just Palestine Action the US president has been targeting. His crusade against mass immigration has taken a fresh turn as the White House puts a pause on all, yes, all visa applications around the world. Plus,
48: I've heard the depth of concern felt across the country about the potential release of the killer.
12: Relief for the family of PC Harper, as it's reported that the Justice Secretary is confident that two of his killers will be kept in prison amid changes to the early release scheme. And the University of Cambridge is under fresh criticism after controversial writings penned by an assistant research professor have been uncovered, including plans for a fully Islamic education system. We'll be joined by a journalist who discovered it. Well, I'm Tom Harwood, and this is The Late Show Live.

Well, welcome to The Late Show Live. Joining me this evening in Washington is my panel of the US political analyst, Eric Hamm. The political commentator, Hilary Fordwich, joins me too. And in London, the journalist and broadcasters, Christo Fufas and Benjamin Butterworth. Thank you all for joining me, particularly on this very evening, because over here it's still just about the 26th of August, which isn't just the birthday of Mother Teresa. It's not just the birthday of Macaulay Culkin. It's not just the birthday of Michael Gove or Sir Robert Walpole, the first Prime Minister of Britain. It's not even just the anniversary.

0: Anniversary of the eruption of Krakatoa. No, it's also my birthday. So thank you for being
1: Happy
0: with
1: birthday.
0: Me tonight. Little bit embarrassing, but yes, absolutely. To all of our panelists, thank you so much, so very much indeed. Here in Washington DC, we might be having a little bit of a party, perhaps
1: yes,
0: maybe later in the show. Hillary, what do you have there?
1: Now, this is a little something that actually the studio, I have to say, put together for you. We have a few snackies here.
0: A classic American array of
1: very
0: donuts.
1: American, which actually, sorry, but I don't touch. So I brought Tom, and by the way, I'm just going to tell our audience, sorry, my little lecture on Tom's birthday, because I care about Tom too, which is you should have dark chocolate every day because it stimulates stem cell growth, and you should have it every day. The longest living people in the world have dark chocolate. That's for Tom. But we'll be naughty, and we're going to have a little bit of Prosecco, a little toast later.
0: We
1: and
0: will
1: everybody's
0: be.
1: Welcome to join
0: but,
1: home.
0: Do not advise drinking before a three-hour show.
1: No.
0: Only at the very end of it. But yes, thank you all for being here, not just for an excellent show, my last show here in Washington, D.C., but also, remarkably, my 30th birthday. Oh, well. Well, moving on to our main news this evening now. Donald Trump is set to designate the British activist group Palestine Action as a global terrorist organisation, according to reports in the United States. Well, the move would place the group under some of America's toughest counter-terror sanctions, including freezing any U.S. assets and banning Americans from providing it with money, goods, or services. Well, British supporters who continue to fund the group or take part in its activities could also face US sanctions and indeed lifetime visa bans. Well, Palestine Action, of course, was proscribed in Britain last year after activists broke into RAF Brize Norton and damaged military aircraft and indeed whacked a policeman with a sledgehammer. Although its co-founder is continuing a legal challenge against the ban in Britain. Well, with me now is the campaign's director of the Revolutionary Communist Party, Fiona Lally. Fiona, thanks indeed for joining me this very evening. Firstly, what do you make of Donald Trump's decision?
2: Well, let me start by saying when I saw the news, the first thing that came into my mind is the most barbaric, violent terrorist organization on the planet is the US government itself. And the fact that it can go around making these announcements about other groups is a reflection of this dystopian world that we live in. I think it comes from a position of weakness. The general clampdown on the Palestine movement, which we should also say is a clampdown on freedom of speech, by the way, reflects the fact that the majority of people actually support those who take direct action against the genocide that is still continuing to take place against the Palestinian people. That's true in the US and that is true in Britain as well. And Palestine Action, I mean, what wars have they started? Who have they harmed in comparison to the US government?
0: Who have they harmed? Who have they harmed? What about the female security officer who was whacked in the back with a sledgehammer by this group, this violent group?
2: If you want to talk about violence in the context of Donald Trump, in the context of the US state, which not only continues to act as a terrorist across the Middle East, is also acting as a terrorist in its own country through ICE, through its horrific policies at home, then the use of the word terrorist is absolutely ludicrous. Anyone with a brain can
0: Fiona,
2: see.
0: What do you think the word terrorism means? What do you think the word terrorism means other than trying to achieve a political end by violent means?
2: That is precisely what the US government has been doing when they bombed school children in Iran earlier in the year. That is precisely what the US government has always done, followed probably only by the Israeli state, by the way, with the absolute disgusting impunity with which they bomb, invade, and
0: Fiona,
2: destroy.
0: I can see what you're trying to do, and you're not going to get me to defend the Iran war here. But of course, a war between states is very different between citizens of a country deciding to carry out violent acts for a political cause. That is the very definition of terrorism. It doesn't matter if it's the IRA planting bombs in bins. It doesn't matter if it's Al-Qaeda putting bombs on buses. And it doesn't matter if it's this particular group of Palestine Action deciding to smash their way into various facilities, harm people, very intentionally harm people, and indeed break property too. I mean, what on earth would you define that sort of direction as? Direct action as, other than the literal dictionary definition of terrorism?
2: Yeah, what matters is the fact that Trump

0: is terrified, and it's not just Trump, the same thing has happened in Britain as well, of the fact that there is a powerful, powerful movement for the Palestinian people that exists across the West, and they have to take extreme measures by trying to compare a group such as Palestine Action
1: to Al-Qaeda. I'm so sorry, Fiona. Don't you think that it actually denigrates the wider Palestine movement to say that every single supporter of Palestine, as you might have just implied there, must support the most heinous sort of direct action? In fact, let's just watch a little video of one of these particular attacks. And yes, I think it's fair to call it a terrorist attack. Let's have a look. Well, there, it's difficult to see in the chaos, but members of Palestine Action, having broken into a facility, you could see very clearly a large sledgehammer in the hands of one of those individuals cracking into the back of a female security guard. That, in my mind, is terrorism.
0: I have seen, and millions of people all over the world have seen over the last 3 years, the most disgusting, barbaric videos of violence coming out of Gaza because of what the IDF has been doing, because they've been backed to the hilt by the US government. First by Biden, and then by Trump, by the way, who claimed that he wasn't going to be in favor of continuing all of these wars and continuing all of this destruction. And he has done the complete
1: opposite. Do you think you stop violence with more violence?
0: He has continued wars, and he's not been able to keep a single promise that he made in the course of his election campaign. Because it's not even about Trump itself, it's about what US capitalist power represents. And in order to maintain their own interests, they will enact as much violence across the world as they have
1: Did
0: always
1: Martin
0: done.
1: Luther King or Mahatma Gandhi decide to go and beat up officers of the state, or indeed smash the back of private security officers at facilities they disliked? Did they do that, or did they think the path to political change was carried through peaceful protest?
0: I will take no lectures on the question of violence from anyone who speaks in any support of the US government in any capacity. And that's what this comes down to. You can try and abstract it to say...
1: What do you mean in any capacity? I've been studious in this interview to stay absolutely neutral on the US's action in the Middle East. I have not mentioned one word of support or opposition for it, because I want to stick to the issue at hand.
0: What you have is people who have been targeting machinery that is being used in the genocide against the
1: Palestinians. People defending that machinery.
0: People who are targeting machinery, people who are targeting planes, things like this. And to try and compare it in any way, shape or form to the real monstrous terrorist acts that the US government and the IDF specifically, which I would describe as a terrorist state, as a terrorist army, have been enacting, not just against the Palestinians, but in people all around that region over the last however many years, is absolutely ludicrous. And I think anyone with a brain can see that. And the fact
1: I really
0: that
1: didn't
0: Trump
1: want to get into an argument on the particulars of the Middle East, but I think it's fair to say that we are seeing terror going from Hamas towards Israel as well. That's, of course, what kicked off this whole thing.
0: There's been a historic transformation in how American people view Israel. There's been a historic transformation in how people across the West understand what is taking place. That is what terrifies the US ruling class. That is what terrifies the British ruling class as well. And that's only going to continue. If you then attack these groups and call them terrorists, it's just going to make people it's going to make people repulsed by who the US claims is supposed to be an enemy or not. It's completely out of touch.
1: Fiona, let's flip this round, because of course particulars.
0: I think Trump is doing this
1: Let's flip this round, because the particulars of this particular decision from Donald... Look, Fiona, if we both speak at once, no one can hear either of us. But ultimately, let's talk about the particulars of this decision from Donald Trump, what it actually means. It means that any American cannot provide financial support to this group. It means that any member of this group cannot get a visa to come to the United States. These are two rather moderate, in my view, measures, particularly compared to what the United Kingdom government has done. And I actually think I probably side with you when it comes to the United Kingdom's prescription. I personally think it is absurd that anyone can be arrested on the streets of the United Kingdom for holding up a sign saying the words, "I support Palestine action." Those arrests are balmy, and what the British government did there, in my view, is silly. However, it's not what the United States government has done, which in my view seems much more sensible. That it shouldn't be legal to give money to a group that exists to destroy company property and indeed has, on more than one occasion, carried out attacks that involve human beings too.
0: And what about the IDF? And what about joining and being a war criminal in the IDF? Like, the idea that this is about preventing people supporting violent action is completely false, because that is fine.
1: I mean, it's literally true.
0: The US government, and that is fine according also to the British government and the Labour government.
1: The British government literally banned arms exports to Israel under the Starmer administration.
0: They haven't fully banned arms exports to Israel, as we know, and I think the Labour government is in the process.
1: No weapon can be sold from Britain to Israel. It is against the law.
0: And what does that reflect? What does that reflect about the mood in the public, that they have to pretend that they aren't giving as many weapons to Israel as they actually currently are? It's because they know.
1: What do you mean pretend? They literally put forward, they changed the export regime.
0: It's completely out of touch.
1: But nothing's ever going to be good enough for the kind of people that support Palestine action. That's the truth, isn't it, Fiona? That no matter how much crawling devotion the United Kingdom government gives towards Palestine, no matter how many arms embargoes it puts forward or export regimes it changes, nothing. Or indeed recognition. The United Kingdom government literally recognised the state of Palestine. But none of it's enough for these people, because frankly these people are extremists, are they not?
0: No, yeah, what is not enough is the fact that the genocide against the Palestinian people is continuing to take place, that is being backed militarily, financially and politically by Western imperialism. And that begins first and foremost with the most destructive force on the planet, which is the US government, of which Donald Trump is the chief terrorist of at the current moment in time. And the British government is completely trailing behind them, as are many of the governments across Europe. Yeah, it is not enough that certain things, certain exports were changed. The genocide is continuing to take place. And you call the people who are doing everything they can to stop that genocide extremists. The extremists are those who are defending the IDF. The extremists are those that are defending the US and defending all of this clampdown against the Palestine movement, whether it's to do with the prescription of Palestine action or any other force that the US is engaged with as well.
1: My definition of extremism tends to quite heavily overlap with people who use violence for political ends, but I'm afraid we're going to have to leave it there. Thank you so much for joining us. Fiona Lally, the campaign's coordinator at the Revolutionary Communist Party, I appreciate your time this evening. Well, let's now speak to my panel, the US political analyst Eric Hamm, the political commentator Hilary Fordwich, and over in London, journalists and broadcasters Christo Fufas and Benjamin Butterworth. Wow. OK, let's start with you, Benjamin. Ultimately, this is, I think, a fairly reasonable position for the United States government to take. It seems, if anything, bizarrely, a lot more moderate than the position that the United Kingdom government took on this particular group.
2: I mean, look, you know, these people say that they just care about the horrors that have happened in Gaza, and there are absolutely horrors and lots of civilians that have faced appalling situations. And yet, beyond that, they seem to have a remarkable sympathy for violent action, for people that are terrorists that support the Gaza and Palestine cause, and for violent behaviour in our own country. And so that's why I think it's an unjustified position for them to take. And I think that many Jewish people do not feel safe with groups like Palestine Action being free, and that's why it's right to prescribe it. But I do accept, and I think you referenced it in your exchange just there, that actually prescription is a pretty blunt object because, for example, you know, an organisation like Al-Qaeda is a global group that will have people in Britain or the US, and you can prescribe that and it's very hard to replicate. But people like the guest that you just had can always replicate it under another name and conduct the same behaviour and cause arguably the same problems. And so I think prescription is a very blunt object in a case like this.
1: Eric Ham, what do you make of this particular decision from Donald Trump? Is it the right course of action for the US government?
3: By definition, it is. But will it actually gain him any political points? I don't think so.

0: However, this is and has always been a lightning rod issue. And what we're seeing in the United States, the level of support that the Israeli lobby and Israel itself, its prime minister, has received, particularly in Washington with lawmakers, that is on the wane. He is not seen as a popular figure. In fact, because many see Benjamin Netanyahu as someone who has attempted to try to place his thumb on the scales in U.S. politics, I think as a result of that, I think people are now looking at Israel as a much more polarizing force than they have perhaps even 5-10 years ago.
1: Hillary Fordwich, there's sort of splintering within the Republican Party when it comes to the issue of Israel now, something that we couldn't even imagine 20 or 30 years ago.
2: No, absolutely right, Tom, and I will say I want this to go on the calendar that I'm agreeing with Eric tonight.
0: mark that it's down. A birthday.
1: It's a birthday miracle.
2: Here, yes. But I think, really seriously, Eric is right in that, while on the one hand, yes, this is very important, and he actually agreed with our point of what President Trump has done, which was unusual, but I do think that it doesn't go well with the American public. The American public fundamentally, bottom line, really cares about what in America is referred to as pocketbook issues. In England, it would be called your handbag. Handbag issues, kitchen table issues. So this will not resonate with the midterms. That's number one. However, I will say that Americans have very little tolerance for terrorism. We've seen that across the United States, and I think that matters. That will matter with the midterms. I think it will add in positively. It's not going to move the needle massively, but it will be positive in his corner, mainly because he's seen as someone who puts his foot down, and he puts his foot down for the right. And what I think the most important thing about President Trump is he has a true north. He has no tolerance for death, destruction, and violence. And people might point to, and this young lady in this the interview that you had, she pointed to, oh, well, what President Trump's done in the invasions President Trump has undertaken. He's done that to stop terrorism and put his foot down. And that's the delineation. That's a huge line.
1: Christo Fufas, what do you make of this sort of idea that Britain has actually bent over backwards for the demands of the kind of people that march every Saturday for Palestine, and yet the British government doesn't seem to have actually won any plaudits from those people for chasing after those things?
3: Yeah, I agree with that statement, and I also agree with what you said about how there's a difference between holding up a placard and supporting Palestine action and holding up a placard and supporting ISIS. And I wonder whether our legislation about proscribing terror groups needs to be somewhat altered to make that distinction. But the thing with Palestine Action as a group themselves is that they did go into a military base and vandalise. That is an act of terror. That is an act against the British state, against the military. So it was right. It's right here that they were proscribed as a group. It is right that they are proscribed as a group by the US. But it's whether we think that those people that support them are on a par with those people that would support ISIS. And I would say that they're not.
1: And that is a fascinating distinction because, of course, in the United States, the First Amendment rides supreme on all of this. I actually asked this evening if I could hold up a little sign to illustrate in case there was some confusion whether or not the words "I support Palestine Action" would be allowed. I was told that no, because this is being broadcast in Britain, I would still be subject to the speech restrictions. So sadly, I mean, I could legally go out and do that. Not that I'd really want to. To prove a point, perhaps, if someone thought, oh, Trump is doing the same sort of ridiculous speech restrictions that Keir Starmer and now Andy Burnham were pushing through.
3: I can think of better ways to spend your 30th birthday. Yeah,
1: I completely agree with you there, Christo.
2: Can I just make a point, though, about the First Amendment? The First Amendment is for freedom of speech. It is not to incite violence. You don't have the freedom to incite violence.
1: But the bar is high.
2: You can't scream that there's a fire in a movie theatre when there isn't.
1: So there's something called the Brandenburg test, where there has to be an immediacy, and you have to be sort of pointing to someone, and there must be an imminent risk that thing might actually happen. Just doing a tweet in a sort of vague sort of way doesn't pass the Brandenburg test as set out in US legal scholarship. Perhaps we need something like the Brandenburg test in British law, but we're getting beyond ourselves. Well, that certainly would have done. I have spoken to many American speech lawyers who say in no way would what Lucy Connolly tweeted have ever met the Brandenburg test in the United States. But my goodness me, we have gone way off the reservation on that particular topic. We were talking, of course, about Palestine Action. Let me know your thoughts by visiting GB News.

0: 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A big thank you to my entire panel for that discussion. Up next on The Late Show Live. Well, the University of Cambridge is under fresh scrutiny after controversial jihad writings penned by an assistant research professor have been uncovered. We'll be talking to the journalist who uncovered it. Yes, this is The Late Show Live, only on GB News.
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0: Welcome back to The Late Show Live. Now, Cambridge University is facing fresh questions over an academic who once wrote that Muslims should study engineering and computing to help produce weaponry for jihad. Seriously. Well, The Spectator reports that Assistant Research Professor Farah Ahmed co-wrote the comments in a 2002 Hizbut Tahrir pamphlet, which also advocated an Islamic education system and rejected both democracy and integration. Well, Ahmed said in 2010 that she no longer supported all of Hizbut Tahrir's views, but did not respond when asked by the magazine whether she stood by the specific comments. Well, Hizbut Tahrir, of course, was proscribed as a terrorist organisation in Britain in 2024. With me now is the journalist who broke the story, Andrew Gilligan. Andrew, thank you indeed for making time for us this late hour in the United Kingdom. First of all, how did you stumble upon this story? It seems remarkable.
28: Well, I've been dealing with this particular woman, Farah Ahmed, for quite a long time. In 2009, I exposed the fact that she'd had a lot of public money to run private schools for Muslim children in Slough and North London. And then actually I just came across this purely by chance when I was looking at something else.

0: else. And she'd worked for another organization I was investigating, and I found a CV of hers online, and was horrified to see that she'd now been made a assistant research professor at Cambridge, where she is, you know, she's comfortably ensconced. And I looked for evidence that she'd changed her views since she wrote those words that you quoted, and many other things in that Hizb-ut-Tahrir pamphlet. But I mean, actually came across some, I looked up what she's teaching at Cambridge now, and it's not quite explicit, but it's a soft version of the things she was saying, or several of the things she was saying in that pamphlet about, for instance, Western education being wrong, and the need to educate Muslims separately. And that sort of thing is really disturbing at one of our top universities.
1: Yeah, I mean, I suppose to some extent we should all think that academic freedom should allow people to say ridiculous, controversial, even awful things, and the space of university is one of those places where that can be discussed. And yet it seems like the thumb is very heavily on the scale in one particular direction when it comes to freedom of speech at universities. If you've in the past expressed support for organisations now considered as terror organisations, if you've supported sectarianism or sort of theocratic government of the Islamic variety, not of course of the Christian variety, that's banned, but ultimately, if you do that on one side of the aisle, that's sort of allowed and defended as academic freedom. And then you look at the kind of stuff that's been said, even by Cambridge University, about the professor who exposed Jason Arday, who has gone through a process there at Cambridge. I know he denies that process is completely concluded, but you can see how this organisation treats one side of the aisle versus the other.
0: Let's just try a thought experiment here. If a former member of the BNP, the British National Party, one of the most extreme right-wing parties in the country, openly racist white right-wing party, as Hizb-ut-Tahrir was an openly racist Muslim party. If a supporter of the BNP, former supporter of the BNP, had been found to be teaching at Cambridge, they'd have been out in, you know, quicker than you could say Nick Griffin. And yet the a double standard is applied with this woman who was a senior activist in the Muslim version of the BNP and you know, still hasn't repudiated these ideas. Every time I've written about her, four times now in the last fortnight, I've gone to her before in writing, 24 to 48 hours before, and said, you know, this is what we're going to quote you as saying. Do you still believe these things? Have you repudiated these views? I asked her on Friday morning whether she repudiated the views about creating weapons for jihad so that Islam could conquer other religions, and she just didn't answer. So, you know, I do reluctantly agree that Farah Ahmed, benefiting from the democracy she condemns, should have the freedom of speech to say that, you know, English is one of the most damaging subjects a school can teach, or to write that Muslim students shouldn't have to worry about gaining literacy and numeracy skills demonstrated through qualifications. She said that when she was teaching at Cambridge only a couple of years ago. But, you know, she should have the right to say those things, but that is quite different from believing that Cambridge University should fund her to promote those ideas to the future leaders of the country.
1: And am I right in saying that when it comes to this document that was part of this support for Hizb-ut-Tahrir in the past, and now she says, of course, she doesn't support Hizb-ut-Tahrir, but am I right in saying that this chapter entitled "The Islamic Education System and Its Implementation in a 21st Century," in the 21st century, that she actually signed her name at the bottom of that?
0: Absolutely, she is the co-author of that chapter. So it's a book with about six chapters in it, published by Hizb-ut-Tahrir in 2002, republished, incidentally, in 2017, by which time she was at Cambridge. And she wrote one chapter all by herself, the chapter about the national curriculum, which is horrifying, which is the first one we quoted in our series of exposés. And then she wrote this one, the one about jihad, weapons for jihad, jointly with Nasreen Nawaz, who's Hizb-ut-Tahrir's head of women's section for Hizb-ut-Tahrir, and their names are at the end of this chapter. And you know, she has apparently told the university that that she didn't say these things. Well, I'm afraid she did. She co-authored this chapter, and it's there in black and white.

0: in the Faculty of Education. So she's in charge. She's you know, not in charge, but she's in a very senior position in one of the most prominent places where education is thought about in Britain, and that is terrifying. And the fact that the university has refused to do anything about it so far is equally terrifying. I think they're going to have to do something about it eventually, because there's quite a lot more to say about Farah Ahmed. You'll be reading it in The Spectator in the days.
1: It does seem very strange that the Faculty of Education seems to be responsible for so much scandal surrounding the Cambridge University. I mean, especially when you sort of look at some of the quality of the research that that particular faculty sort of pumps out. I'm not sure it's the most prestigious faculty at the university.
0: No, look, it wasn't even part of the university, actually, until quite recently. It was sort of semi-autonomous. It was semi-detached, I suppose is a better way of saying it. It has now become a full faculty of the university, but it's dragging the rest of the university down. There's no question about that. It seems to be employing people who counter its entire purpose. So Farah Ahmed has written in this pamphlet, there cannot be any schools established on any other religion, sect or race. Even non-Muslims need to be educated under the educational curriculum of Islam. Nothing will be contained within that curriculum that contradicts with Islam, such as the teaching of ideas of freedom, nationalism, democracy, or evolution in a positive light. Now, this woman is at direct cross purposes with everything Cambridge is supposed to stand for.
1: Sorry, did I get that right? A direct quote opposing evolution at Cambridge University.
0: So
1: Cambridge University, the home of evolutionary biology for the last 200 years.
0: I mean, Charles Darwin studied at Cambridge. There's a college
1: at Cambridge University.
0: And actually, Farah's unit, so she runs something else called the Islamic Educator Learning Community, which partners with the university. It's not completely part of the university, but it's hosted by the university. Anyway, that has published research saying that that evolution is a colonial construct. It's Eurocentric.
1: Can you imagine if they hired some sort of American right-wing creationist, New Earth, Young Earth creationist, who sort of believes that the Bible says the world is 6,000 years old or whatever? If Cambridge hired that chap, then they'd be laughed out of it. I mean, the double standard here is astonishing. Andrew Gilligan, I wish I could talk to you for hours, honestly, but we have to end it there. Thanks so much for joining us on this astonishing story. Really, really appreciate your time this very evening. Now, we should say that a spokesperson at the Faculty of Education for the University of Cambridge said this: these comments were made in an article to which Dr. Ahmed contributed as a historical researcher more than 20 years ago. She has said that they are not her words and do not reflect her views. Dr. Ahmed has also reiterated that she ended her association with Hizbut Tahrir more than 15 years ago, long before the group was proscribed. That's what they say at the Faculty of Education. Well, still ahead on The Late Show Live. The Trump administration has cancelled all visa appointments worldwide in a move to retrain consular officers to examine applications more stringently. We'll be unpacking it all. This is The Late Show Live only, really only, on GB News.
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4: I've been in Westminster for a long time, but I know that though power may be here, its effect on people's lives is across the whole of the country. 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Vox Populi, Vox Dei.
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8: Welcome back to The Late Show Live. Now, the Trump administration has paused immigrant visa appointments at US embassies and consulates around the world as it moves to tighten up its immigration rules yet further. Well, the State Department says that officers are now undergoing new training aimed at identifying applicants who could become dependent on public benefits and ensuring visas are assessed more consistently. Washington is also planning to revoke visas held by people who entered the United States on temporary business or tourist visas before later applying for asylum, potentially affecting hundreds of thousands of people. Well, the Department of Homeland Security is proposing a new fee of more than $103,000 for some skilled worker visa applications, arguing employers should contribute more towards the cost of the immigration system. Well, with me now is the Democrat strategist, Kyvan Shroff. Thanks indeed for joining us this evening. Donald Trump was, of course, elected on a platform of tightening up the migration system, of making sure that people contribute. Is this move not a step to doing just that?
9: Not really. It actually betrays a lot of what he's promised, which was eventually saying that he was only going after the quote unquote worst of the worst. They claimed over and over again for years, MAGA, that they were only concerned about undocumented immigrants, that they wanted people to do things the right way, follow the law. Well, now Trump is disrupting the lives of hundreds of thousands of people that did do it the right way, that did follow the law. And not to mention, the economy here in America is in the toilet, and this is disrupting to businesses. It makes people unreliable. Should they move? Can they come here to actually do a job? Top talent, which, by the way, Trump said Americans were too stupid to do some of these jobs that these companies are getting immigrants to do. So lots of contradictions here. And of course, this is all, again, very Trumpian in response to a court stopping his efforts to stem these visas through a different channel.
8: Kyvan, I have to say it does slightly jam in my ears when you say that the American economy is doing terribly. Of course, the American economy could be doing better, I suppose you could argue, but it's growing at a fairly healthy rate. And especially if you compare it to European countries, if you compare energy costs, if you compare the general rate of growth, if you compare inward investment, my goodness me, the United States is in a different playing field.
9: If you cherry pick some random stats, you can always say that things are doing better. But I don't know what they're saying over there on cable TV in the UK. But if you ask your average American here in America, they don't think the economy is doing well. Meat costs more. You can't even eat vegetables because they're all being, you know, contaminated because this administration has deregulated so much. The price going into Thanksgiving, travel is going to be extraordinarily expensive. People are going to be spending more on gas, on fuel. All of these things cost have skyrocketed. Skyrocket under Donald Trump, and what he's focused on is fighting with Canada. That doesn't make any sense.
8: Yeah, I just have to say I slightly smirk when Americans say, oh no, it's going to be $5 a gallon for gas. And I'm like, that is half as much as we pay in Britain. Half as much.
9: Okay, but we're not in Britain, so it's irrelevant.
8: If the United States of America had followed Greta Thunberg, if there hadn't been a cross-party coalition with regard to the view that fracking is actually quite good for lowering energy prices, if you guys had followed, I don't know, the Kyoto Protocol, your gas would be so much more expensive.
9: But Trump ran to make America great again, not just make us less worse than the UK. So I don't understand your logic at all. Nobody finds that compelling to say, oh, there's another country. There's another country where gas is more expensive, so it's no problem that gas is skyrocketing here. That logic doesn't track at all.
8: No, there is. I think I sort of respect the American exceptionalism here, that, you know, you have to consistently be so much better. But I mean, you've got to take a step back sometimes and realize that average wages in the United States compared to the average wage in the European Union or the United Kingdom is about 40% higher, more so.
9: Because they provide so much welfare in your countries. So people are getting more benefits, so they need a lower salary. What are you talking about? I mean, this is just basic economics here that we're debating. It's a bit odd. And I'm just curious, who do you think the message is for that gas is higher in other countries, so people who can't afford to put food on the table in America shouldn't be upset about that? It doesn't make any sense. What voter? Name one voter that's going to find that compelling.
8: That is maybe one decade long rather than 5 months long. And that is the trend that actually
9: the policies
8: of prodigious
9: extraction of natural gas. It's been years. It's been years. It's not just 5 months.
8: Of it's not 5 months. Gas and of oil. I mean, all of these things that actually
9: been a year plus.
8: Arguably are slightly more Republican than Democrat have delivered much, much cheaper. I mean, the gap has been growing.
9: It's over just not
8: decades,
9: true.
8: Right? That matters.
9: Anyone can Google it.
8: Yeah, anyone can Google the gas price in America versus the United Kingdom or France or
9: Germany.
8: It's
9: worse than it was a year ago, worse than it was 2 years ago. Absolutely. Worse under Donald Trump than it was under Joe Biden.
8: Yeah, completely. But you can see the gulf with the rest of the world. That's the point I'm making. Let's return now to the original point of this interview, which is that Donald Trump was elected on this pledge to straighten out the migration system, indeed make it much, much harder for people to come to the United States. One of the things that he has said is that there was a sort of difference. There wasn't an equally applied policy. You could go to one consulate or one embassy in one country and they might let you in. And you could have exactly the same application in a different consulate and they wouldn't let you in. Is there not some logic in trying to have a universal approach to this system?
9: I think there's a grain of logic in having an efficient, consistent, uniform system in all sorts of affairs. But the reality is here that they are shutting this down entirely because their real agenda is to limit legal immigration, which is a fundamental lie from Donald Trump's original campaign on the immigration issue. By the way, he's lost ground on that issue. It was a winning campaign issue for him as a governor, as the president now. He is unpopular on that issue because his DHS agents are shooting American citizens dead. So he's absolutely lost that argument. He's lost in court over and over again. And now he's trying to shut down the entire system, either because of vindictiveness or, what I think is probably just as likely, sheer incompetence. Because to have to shut down all visas to upgrade training suggests such a lack of intelligence and competence by this administration, which is unsurprising, but likely.
8: Look, I'm not going to disagree with you with the incompetence shown in some elements of this administration, but I have to say, when it comes to particularly illegal immigration, the numbers do speak for themselves. The numbers coming across the southern border of the United States under the last administration compared to today are just incomparable. Kaivan, I'm sorry, we've got to get to a break. We must have you back. I've really enjoyed this conversation. We'll have you back on soon, I hope. Kaivan Shroff, Democrat strategist. Thanks indeed. Well, still ahead on The Late Show Live.
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27: Welcome back to The Late Show Live. Well, Telegraph, yes, the Daily Telegraph, is saying that Germany is in talks to fund Trident. Let's talk about that now with my panel, the US political analyst Eric Hamm, the political commentator Hilary Fordwich, and in London, the journalists and broadcasters Christo Fufas and Benjamin Butterworth. Christo, let's start with you on this one. I can't make my mind up about this story. Is this good, bad, or are you indifferent?
28: I think this is good because I think that we need to have a nuclear deterrent. I think that, love or loathe our relationship with Europe, we are still in Europe. We may not be in the EU anymore, but I think the idea that we should have collaboration with Europe when it comes to our defence is a good thing. And therefore, if we get a better nuclear deterrent as a result of other countries in Europe coming in with us, then I'm all for it.
27: Hilary Fordwich.
29: Well, I'm very torn on this, actually, as you said. I do agree with that point. I do agree that we should have cooperation and collaboration with Europe with regard to defence. However, having had two great uncles that died at the Battle of the Somme and another uncle in the Second World War who was in the SAS British Special Forces, luckily survived, I just always think of all those boys that perished in the First World War, Second World War, and then you think of this. It's somebody once asked me, it was actually when my son was really little, he said, "Mommy, when do the adults know when to change sides?" And it just seems just all, it actually to me proves the futility of war. That's what it does.
27: Eric Hamm.
30: I think it sends the proper message. Right now, still, Vladimir Putin is attempting to try to disarm and actually, destroy Europe. And I think this sends the message that Europe is still very much unified, even if the UK is not part of the EU. And so I think this is a projection of strength to the rest of the world. And I think it sends the right message.
27: Benjamin Butterworth, you were vociferously against Britain leaving the European Union. But isn't this perhaps an argument in favour? I mean, on case-by-case basis, when it advantages the United Kingdom can choose to make bilateral deals with European countries.
31: Well, I think, Tom, you should...

0: probably move on. It's been 10 years. And what's been briefed in recent days is the threat that Putin and Russia are looking at an infringement on Europe and NATO. And so that is a real reminder that we have to stand together. Trident is incredibly expensive for the UK and for France, and so I think Germany investing in that and sharing some of the intelligence and capability is probably a wise sign. I think the real question after that is whether there should be something akin to a European army, which is one of the arguments that was used in favour of Brexit 10 years ago.
1: Is that a real question? Sorry, is that a real question, that we should give up our sovereign right to have an army for ourselves and just subsume ourselves into a division of Europe led by Ursula von der Leyen?
0: No, they're not mutually exclusive. You could contribute to a European army as well as have your own. That is how it would happen. And I think that is a valid question when it will be Europe and, for that matter, NATO that will be attacked, unlikely to be Britain itself. And so, you know, are we better pooling our resources, especially in a time when European nations are struggling to find sufficient funds to take on a threat like
1: what
0: Russia?
1: What you're arguing for is not a European army, if that's the case. It would be a sort of NATO-style coalition. That's acceptable, but I don't think any Brit should ever march under the flag of another nation. Well, more coming up this hour, or indeed next hour. Do stay with us on The Late Show Live after the weather.
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3: Hello, good morning. Welcome to your latest GB News weather update brought to you from the Met Office. Heavy rain will move northwards throughout today. We're bringing a risk of thunderstorms to parts of Wales and England. Drier, though, further north. But we do have a weather warning out through much of today, particularly for parts of North Wales into central areas of England, where the rain may last quite a while, bringing a risk of some surface water flooding when we get a lot of rain falling in a short space of time. There's also a chance of some heavy downpours, bringing a risk of thunderstorms across more southern areas into this afternoon. But for Northern Ireland and Scotland, it's going to be a dry and bright day, particularly for more northwestern areas of these areas, with temperatures climbing towards the mid-20s here. So a very warm day indeed. It will feel humid as well into this evening once again. It's not until this weekend where we start to lose that humidity and warmth that you may have felt over the past few days. But a fine end to Thursday to come across more northwestern areas of Scotland, with shelter from the easterly wind. A bit more in the way of cloud across more northeastern areas of Scotland, northeastern England, seeing some of that heavy rain into this evening. A continued chance of heavy downpours into this evening as well across parts of Wales and central England. We could also see some heavy downpours across the southeast coast through the early hours of Friday. So a risk of some very heavy rain, but also some drier weather. You can see some drier gaps in the weather overnight tonight, and that will bring more cloud as well. Temperatures still on the high side overnight in the mid to high teens. We'll still feel quite humid to start the day on Friday, but fresher air is moving in for Friday from the north and west, and that will bring quite a fine day for parts of Northern Ireland. Elsewhere, though, across the UK, it's going to be a bit of a mixed day. A risk of showers, a chance of some heavy rain through the day wherever you are. This bringing a risk of thunderstorms, but also some brighter weather. It will feel quite warm, but also the winds will start to pick up too. So do keep an eye on the forecast. Bye-bye.
2: Today, clouds overhead, total zen within. 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
19: I've heard the depth of concern felt across the country about the potential release of...
1: S News this evening, potential relief for the family of PC Harper, as it's reported the Justice Secretary is confident that two of his killers will be kept in prison amid changes to the early release scheme. And...
20: Mark Zuckerberg does not want to go up against and see all the information that they have, so I'm very pleased. There's lots of lawsuits coming for these companies, lots of parents.
1: Huge news for Meta. Yes, the company behind both Facebook and Instagram, forced to pay $17 billion, or at least up to that amount, by a US court as they agree to make their social media sites safer for children, or at least more restricted. Is that safer? We'll debate that next. Also.
21: So, for the time being, it's impossible for me to take my family back to the UK safely.
1: They're back. Harry and Meghan landed in Britain today without any taxpayer-funded security. But what's in store for them? We'll hear from a royal insider. Plus...
22: Well, that's another interesting point. Do you think Americans respect their police more here than we do in the UK?
23: I think so. Personally, I think so.
1: Now, why are some Brits choosing to leave Britain and start a new life overseas? Well, our very own Ben Leo is on the ground speaking to the British expats in Florida about their life in the Sunshine State. Well, I'm Tom Harwood, and this is The Late Show Live.